0: Henry. Pagano is right on his heels, two car lengths back.
1: Those two cars, Aloshin and Pagano, started 7th and 8th. They have improved to 5th and 6th. Pagano about two car lengths behind Aloshin.
2: Good battle for first, good battle for third, good battle for fourth. Back to Jerry Baker.
3: And it hasn't changed, Mark. A putt hand lift. Then you've got your high right Hunter Ray, then Bell, then Newgarden. No change up front.
4: Yeah, this is about as calm as it's been in the first 19 laps of this race. James Hinchcliffe with about a 6 or 7 car length lead over Hunter Ray. Further back, though, Jake, that battle for fifth shaping up with Pagano.
0: Yeah, Pagano had fallen back and now is working his way back up. He had fallen to as low as 13th, working his way now, trying to get back in that front five, still looking in on Aloshin.
1: It is the Hondas up front, teammates Ryan Hunter Ray and Townsend Bell behind James Hinchcliffe.
2: Davey Hamilton, you're going to have to take your shoes and socks off the count of lead changes. We're only about 20 laps in.
5: How about this? We're 20 laps in. There's 12 lead changes already. And that's at the start-finish line. So pretty crazy on how they've swapped it back in the back several times. So, wow, amazing. But right now the Hondas, those three Hondas, the Schmidt-Peterson and the two Andretti cars, first, second, third, pretty tough right now, Mark.
2: What's that, a six-car breakaway headed at you, Jake?
0: Correct. It's Hinchcliffe up front, then Hunter Ray, Bell, Newgarden, Aloshin, Pagano, then a pretty serious gap back before Kanaan and Power.
1: Yeah, there's a little bit of a gap now between fourth and fifth, and then back to seventh. Here they come down the front straightaway.
2: James Hinchcliffe, the mirrors are full of that DHL machine toward turn number one, Jerry.
3: He swings to the outside as Ryan Hunter Ray pushes out of the pass, can't get it done, falls back into line, and the first six cars want to nose the ditch.
4: Yeah, that's about the first time we've seen Hunter Ray take a look to the outside, couldn't get it done, and just James Hinchcliffe streaks out to about a 4 or 5 car length advantage.
0: The famous Speedway Water Tower peaks its way over the southeast vista as they exit turn number two. It's watching right now. The Canadian James Hinchcliffe leading Ryan Hunter Ray. Everybody safely single file through the north end.
1: The sixth and final car of the pack is the Menards machine of Simon Pagano, but a car to watch is Tony Kanaan.
2: Speaking of that, plus 11 on the day, Davey, is Tony Kanaan. He made a hard charge at the start. He, I think he's kind of doing some tire management here and settling in now that he's worked his way up toward the lead pack.
5: Well, I think more than likely he came up hard. His car's good early, but maybe as the run goes on, the tires were down. The balance isn't quite there because he actually got by Pagano at one point. Pagano got him back. You know Tony, he's a fighter. He's going to want to. He's kind of by himself in that seventh position right now. So he'll wait for a pit stop, make some changes, but he's going to be a contender for sure.
2: This leaderboard update is brought to you by Prime Sport. Prime Sport is the preferred travel partner of the Indianapolis Motor Speedway. 22 of 200 laps complete. James Hinchcliffe, Ryan Hunter Ray, Townsend Bell, Joseph Newgarden, Mikel Aloshin, Simon Pagano, Tony Kanaan. Will Power is eighth. Carlos Munoz is ninth. And Marco Andretti completes the top 10.
6: From the Firestone broadcast booth at the Indianapolis Motor Speedway, this is the Verizon IndyCar Series.
2: 26 of 200 laps complete. Ryan Hunter Ray continues to set the pace. Joseph Newgarden has moved into second place. Before we revisit what's going on out on the track, let's visit pit road and join Kevin Lee.
7: Scott Dixon is one of those we thought would make his way to the front pretty quickly, but he's only picked up one position from 13th to 12th, and now the handling is going away, dealing with a vibration. Mike Hull said, tell us if it gets worse, but Scott Dixon is one of those hoping to pit as soon as possible.
2: Davey, we've about reached that point where that pit window was starting to eke open just a little bit. A lot of pressure with this first round of stops.
5: Really, one more lap, the pit window opens, and you're going to see, guys, if your car is not fun right now, try to make that pit window. That's what you tell her. Here they come right now, man, for Ryan Hunter Ray, the first one in.
2: Yep, Ryan Hunter Ray really has to climb on the binders, and we see a lot of brake smoke come up from that DHL machine. That is a long haul down that straightaway. James Hinchcliffe, they reach the midway point of pit road, 60 miles an hour. The leader, Ryan Hunter Ray, makes his way toward Michael Young.
1: Yeah, for the 2014 champion. They were going to make a front wing change. They decided not to. James Hinchcliffe in as well. They'll make a tire pressure adjustment for James Hinchcliffe's machine. They're packing it full of fuel. 7.8 seconds. Ryan Hunter Ray down and away. Still working on the James Hinchcliffe car. Problem on the front. We can't see what exactly is going on, but a costly stop. The very first stint for James Hinchcliffe.
2: Davey, that's just what you don't want to have happen
5: right now, especially in the race. Well, goods and bads of that, Mark. He does have time to make it up, but boy, you see where he's going to come out right now and falling back behind a lot of the guys that he was in front of. Here's Kanaan down pit road right now as well.
2: Mikel Aloshin wiggled a bit trying to climb on the binders. He makes his way to pit road. Let's go back to Kevin Lee.
7: We know he's fast. We know he is bold, and he is fearless. Mikel Aloshin started seventh. He's been flirting with the top five all day. Clean stop, all maybe a tick slower for Mikel Aloshin, and he's back out. Dave?
8: Team America with a couple of stops, and Ed Carpenter and J.R. Hildebrand. Ed Carpenter likes his car a lot, and he is a man on the move. So far improved his position five spots here on the Indy 500.
2: Couple of more cars make their way down pit road. Among them, the number 22 machine of Simon Pagenaud. We also see Townsend Bell making the hole. Will Power coming to the attention of his crew. Kevin Lee is there.
7: Will Power is going to be in just a moment, and Marco Andretti coming in. Let's go up front, though, to Michael Young.
1: Joseph Newgarden surrenders the lead. The crew going to work. Joseph was going to make a tire pressure change when he talked to his race director. They said, no, let's leave it the way it is. On a long stop, though, 10 seconds for Joseph Newgarden's first stop of the day.
2: Davey, so far, seems to be the one bobble for Hintz, but other than that, we've had good, clean pit stops. I'll tell you what, Davey, hold on to that. Let's go back to Kevin Lee.
7: Waiting for Will Power to make his way down pit road. Graham Rahal has taken his service. He rolls through. Rob, what did Rahal do?
9: Graham Rahal into pit lane here right now, guys. Not happy with the way the car is now. He thought they had a really good race car, but they needed a bit of front wing. They put a half a turn in the front wing, filled the thing full of fuel, and gave new rubber. 9.4 seconds. A great stop for the guys. Fantastic job for Rahal, but hopefully the changes they've made will make that car a little better. Kevin?
7: Will Power's been running in the 6th, 7th, and 8th runs. He cycled up to 4th. That's a great stop for the 12 Team Penske team. Scott Dixon also makes his stop. He wanted some changes. He's out in just over 9 seconds.
2: And for those of you who are just joining us, you may not be aware of it, but Davey Hamilton's philosophy is as soon as that window opens up, you grab it, huh, Davey?
5: Absolutely. You got to do it because if a yellow is to come out, boy, it's going to leave you a sitting duck. And these guys are pretty close. They're all within the 3-lap time period. Sage Karen found himself in lead. Montoya struggling, but he finds himself in second, but he's coming down pit road right now.
2: Juan Montoya makes his way down pit road. He's into the view of Dave first.
8: Yeah, let's see what happens with this bright silver number two for Juan Pablo Montoya. Upset with the car from the get-go. Big. In fact, let's call it a turn and a half front wing change for Juan Pablo Montoya. He's down and away.
9: Guys, Rob Howden down here with Sage Karam. He just called his team and said, guys, this race car is unbelievable. A little bit of a push to oversteer that he can handle right now. He started, remember, back in the 23rd position. Sage Karam already up into 16th spot. When I spoke to him before the race, he told me he wanted to be at 15th for the first pit stop. He has almost got there, I believe, 14th right now. So a fantastic run thus far for Sage Karam.
2: Great stuff from our Exergen pit reporters. Exergen, changing the way the world takes temperature.
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2: 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Full field rundown. 36 of 200 laps complete. Ryan Hunter-Reay is first. Second is Townsend Bell. Newgarden is third. Fourth is Pagenaud. Fifth is Carlos Munoz. Sixth is James Hinchcliffe. Seventh is Tony Kanaan. Eighth is Mikel Aloshin. Ninth is Will Power. And Elio Castroneves is 10th. 11th, Alexander Rossi. 12th is Scott Dixon. 13th is Sage Karam. 14th, Ed Carpenter. 15th, Marco Andretti. 16th, J.R. Hildebrand. 17th, Sebastian Bourdais. In 18th, Takuma Sato. Oriol Servia is 19th. 20th is Charlie Kimball. 21st is Juan Montoya. Connor Daly is 22nd. Graham Rahal is 23rd. Gabby Chavez, 24th. Alex Tagliani is 25th. 26th, Justin Wilson. 27th, Jack Hawksworth. Max Chilton is 28th. Matthew Brabham is 29th. 30th is Spencer Pigott. Ryan Clausen is 31st. Pippa Mann is 32nd. And Buddy Lazier is 33rd. Having gone to pit road on the parade laps, he has yet to complete a lap today. Lap leaders include Hunter-Reay, Hinchcliffe, Karam, Newgarden, and Munoz. Those movers and shakers, Tony Kanaan plus 11, Sage Karam plus 10, Alex Tagliani plus 8, Carpenter plus 8, Carpenter is plus 5, and Pagenaud is plus 4. Our sincerest apologies to Stephen Wilson using the name Justin, but that just goes to show you how near and dear Justin Wilson remains in our hearts.
10: Well, we're sure so used to hearing
2: Stephen
10: it, right?
2: Not offended by that at all.
10: Not
2: especially
10: at all.
2: With the number and the helmet.
10: Yeah, we've said Justin so many times. I did it in introductions. I know you just did it, but it's going to happen again.
2: Yep.
10: But Stephen, it's an honor to have him out there right now.
2: Mark Royce, Executive Vice

0: in the past year or so.
1: I know, just in the past year. I tell you, I took my son for the first time into Turn 1 and sat, you know, the very highest part of this facility probably 10 years ago. And to see the new seating up there, the new suites, and the, I mean, this is just, it just is world class. It really is. Everything about it is world class. We went to the concert last night and saw a little bit of that. And I tell you, everybody's just having a great time here. So it is really a world-class racing facility.
2: Mark Royce of General Motors is our guest here in the Panasonic Pagoda, high atop the start-finish line. So let's talk a little bit about General Motors, Chevrolet. It's long and storied connection here. How proud is your company to have the connection that you have here with the Indianapolis Motor Speedway?
1: Well, we are incredibly proud. All the way back from, you know, 1909 to 1911 and a little Chevrolet and some of those beginning of the roots of General Motors here. We've been here, and we've won a lot of races here as well. But I got to tell you, you know, as the company went through a tough time and, you know, the world went through a tough economic crisis, we were not in the IndyCar racing and open wheel circuit here for quite a few years. So to be able to bring it back and bring a race back to Detroit, too, at the same time as bringing the engine back into the series with Ilmor Chevrolet, it's really been just a great 4 or 5 years here, so we couldn't be prouder.
2: Jim Campbell said the toughest task that you guys had, of course, one of your co-workers, Jim Campbell, said the toughest task they had was whittling down the number of engineers that wanted to be involved in the design of that pace car. A lot of guys lined up and gals to be a part of that. Huh?
1: Well, I mean, you know, I run product development here globally for GM, and if you look at our workforce is now almost 40% with 5 years or less. So these are young people that, and anybody that says that young people don't find, automotive and racing and high performance and all the stuff that go with the automobile industry these days don't find interest in that are sadly wrong. These kids, I tell you, they want to be part of it. It's part of the race mentality we're bringing into General Motors and engineering, so it could be better.
2: Lastly, we get the North American connection and the benefits of it, but what does this do for GM globally, this association?
1: Well, you know, globally, you know, Chevrolet is one of the biggest brands in South America and the Brazil markets there. It's number one in quite a few of the markets internationally, and to bring Chevrolet and this technology, and you know, we've learned so much for our base motors in the cars that we put in, you know, the new Malibu, the new Cruze, those are global entries. So they go into Asia Pacific, they go everywhere. And the technology transfer that we have going with a lot of the fuel injection and a lot of the high tech on an internal combustion that is yet to be explored is just fantastic. So we couldn't be happier.
2: Mark Royce, Executive Vice President of Global Product Development and Supply Chain, General Motors. We'll let you go back to being a fan now. Thanks for your time.
1: Thanks, Mark. Boy, I couldn't just thanks for the opportunity today. Beautiful day for America.
2: Glad to do it. We pause 10 seconds for station identification. 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
2: Welcome back to the Indianapolis Motor Speedway. Caution on lap 47 now. Debris on the race course. And Davey, while we were visiting with the good folks from Chevrolet, Townsend Bell continues a magnificent month. He now leads the Indianapolis 500.
4: Yeah, we were just talking about that, how he has a knack just to come here and be so good, but to always pick a good team. Every time he comes here, he gets the team that's strong, and that's not easy to do because it changes from year to year, but what a great job he's done. Got the lead from his teammate, Ryan Hunter Ray. Now a string of a mark coming down pit lane.
2: On lap 47, quite a parade making its way down pit road, the leaders. Townsend Bell, we see Ryan Hunter-Reay, we see Joseph Newgarden, Simon Pagenaud has worked his way up to fourth. Carlos Munoz, James Hinchcliffe, Tony Kanaan, Mikel Aloshin, and more. The leaders head to Michael Young.
5: Until today, Townsend Bell has only led one lap at the Indianapolis Motor Speedway. Car very good. Only a small wing change at that very first stop for him. For Ryan Hunter-Reay, who's been running second, has been in the lead most of the afternoon. No changes. Good battle on pit lane. Ryan Hunter-Reay right in front of Simon Pagenaud. That is Townsend Bell.
6: And Tony Kanaan, when he released, nearly made contact with Will Power. He picked up a spot. He does get around Mikel Aloshin. Kanaan came in eighth. Aloshin seventh. Clean pit stops for both.
7: Two drivers going in different directions right now. Juan Pablo Montoya has lost some four spots back to 21st. No change on that pit stop. However, a big change for Ed Carpenter, who is on the move right now. So is J.R. Hildebrand. Max Shilton in a world of hurt, guys. He's having all kinds of handling issues. Has already lost six spots in the process. Talked to Dario Franchitti, who's his coach and has been all season long. He says right now Max is having a hard time timing the passes and traffic here at Indianapolis. Rob?
6: Fantastic pit stop for Sage Karam. He is absolutely thrilled with the race car right now. They were able to get him back onto the racetrack in just 7.4 seconds with fuel and tires. Karam running really solidly, running in the 14th position, but that stop should jump start him a little bit more here in the second pit stop. Michael?
5: Yeah, again, no changes down here, but the high fives are all about here in the James Hinchcliffe pit as they made up for that first bad stop that they had. Actually, a little over 15 seconds for the first stop for them, and for James Hinchcliffe to get him back into that top five is the goal. He's running five right now. Fifth place, that is, James Hinchcliffe. So your running order: Ryan Hunter-Reay, Simon Pagenaud, Townsend Bell, Joseph Newgarden, and James Hinchcliffe at lap 49.
2: Lap 49, the track inspection continues. Again, we are caution for debris here at the Indianapolis Motor Speedway.
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0: Pagenaud runs the win streak to three and now sets his sights on the BorgWarner Trophy. I'm Mike King. This is the Firestone Performance Report. Simon Pagenaud is the hottest driver in IndyCar. He'll look to run his win streak to four today after back-to-back-to-back victories. Despite chilly May temperatures, the Frenchman found the grip he needed in his Firestone Firehawks to run away with the Grand Prix of Indianapolis.
8: Firestone tires, they're so consistent in general, whether it's the blacks or the red tires. The red today were really good because it's so cool. It was bringing me more grip on the car, and it was easier to drive, but everything was so consistent. I was just enjoying my driving lap after lap, and wow, it's incredible.
0: I'm Mike King. This is the Firestone Performance Report. Whatever you drive, drive a Firestone.
2: 51 of 200 laps complete. Ryan Hunter-Reay, your leader. Pagenaud, Bell, Newgarden, Hinchcliffe, the top five. Let's go downstairs to Kevin Lee.
6: We mentioned it when they were released. There was contact between Will Power and Tony Kanaan, and it's under review. And I think the question is whether Power should be penalized if he squeezed Tony Kanaan. They did come together. They're concerned about the front wing with Will Power. They're not pitting at this point. They're more concerned in the Tony Kanaan pits because he scraped the wall, and he thinks the steering might be a little bit off. So keep an eye on those cars running right now, eighth and ninth, with Kanaan right in front of Power.
2: Davey, I'm not saying this is an excuse, but is this, in fact, one of the tightest pit rows we'll see on the circuit all year?
4: Yeah, that's one. It is very, very tight. And, you know, Will came out, and he went into the slow, what we call the slow lane, or get up to speed lane, and he did go over the line just a little bit, but not enough. He brought it back, but Tony did. He did rub that pit wall. So I'm looking at the steering arm on Tony's car right now. Looks pretty good. Doesn't seem to have a problem there, but, wow, these pits are super, super tight. And you got to remember, a lot of places we go to don't have a pit wall, or the pit lane's wider, so this is the trickiest place on the circuit.
2: Is there anything more precarious in this sport than trying to exit pit road when you're making stops under caution, mind you? And I say that because of the amount of traffic that's involved.
4: Yeah, cautions, you know, there's so many people. You always like to pit. You know, if everybody pits under green, you usually like to pit under green to where you could come in at full speed and you know where to hit your marks, and you don't have a lot of traffic in there. But when it's yellow, man, everybody comes in at one time. It gets super jam-packed in there. It's hard to see your pit. So, yeah, that was – and let me tell you, a pit stop is as hard as the race. When you're out on the track and you're going 225-plus miles an hour and you're racing with all your buddies out there, it's pretty fun and you kind of get in a rhythm. But pit stops are some of the hardest things. You're not used to having to slow the car down at the perfect spot just to make sure you don't lose no time on your in lap, to get in your pit without sliding through it, to get out without, you know, speeding in pit lane, and then get back up to that 225 mile an hour. So it's a challenge.
2: Let's go back to pit lane. Kevin Lay, you have more on this developing situation involving Will Power.
6: Well, I'm hearing on the 12 channel that Will Power is going to have to serve a drive-through once we go green. Can't serve it under yellow. And I'm also hearing on the 77 channel for Oriel Servia that he's also going to the back. So I'll look into that to see if there's a penalty for Servia as well.
5: Quickly with race strategist Ray Goslin, you're calling the race for Ryan today. Ryan Hunter-Reay, he's got an extremely quick machine. The clouds just came over. Will this affect the car in any way, do you feel?
9: No, I don't think so. The track temp's still pretty high, even with the cloud cover, so I think it'll be the same as it was the previous. It should be no problem.
5: I'll let you call this green flag. Good luck. Good luck.
6: Awfully loud here.
5: There you go. Good luck. That's Ray Gosling. Let's go down to Rob Howden.
6: Hey, guys, all the way down to the north end of the pit lane, Sage Karam here. After qualifying in the 23rd, his team, a one-off program here for 2016. They are doing a fantastic job. Not only is Sage Karam getting the job done on the racetrack, but the team is doing it in the pit lane as well. They were able to get two spots on the first stop, and they were able to get another spot on stop number two. A 7.4-second pit stop on stop two advances Karam up to 11th position. Great start to this race here for Sage Karam.
10: Smart move by Tim Cindric. He just brought willpower in. He knows they're going to the back for the penalty, so they came in and topped off, made a front wing adjustment. Before that, Cindric told Power, my bad, I was trying to get you away from Elio. That's why they were penalized for the unsafe release.
7: And how about another Penske in? Juan Pablo Montoya, what he doesn't have in handling right now, they made up for strategy during that last set of pit stops. John Buslaw called him in. Short fuel fill for Montoya. Made up three spots that last time. Mark James?
2: Ryan Hunter-Reay takes charge of the field into turn number one, Jerry Baker. They come three wide. They finally squeeze. As a matter of fact, Townsend Bell will move to the outside. They're all bunched up in turn two.
10: And they're still side by side for second. Now Joseph Newgarden slips by, so he'll grab that second position. Elio Castroneves' car gets sideways. He moves Jake down on the inside of the backstretch.
11: They go four wide coming out of turn number two. Castroneves in the middle of that gaggle. Front three into turn number three. Now wisely settling down. Alex Rossi trying to close in on Castroneves.
12: Yeah, they cannot do that in the short chute, though. They're too wide in the short chute. The lead belongs to Hunter-Reay.
2: Car number four gets a drive-through. Had wheels where they were not supposed to be. So a trip to pit road for the four car, Jerry Baker. And already a move. That is Townsend Bell. He takes the number two spot right behind Ryan Hunter-Reay.
10: So it's Hunter-Reay, Townsend Bell, Joseph Newgarden, James Hinchcliffe. Front four have checked out. And you've got Carlos Munoz and TK running there in sixth, Jake.
11: So that front four now already setting up for three. That was quite the scene the last time by. You heard Nick mention the front four. Hinchcliffe slung his way around now to third. Then it's Munoz and then TK.
12: As his eyes set on his teammate, Ryan Hunter-Reay. He's in second, about three car lengths behind.
2: The four car of Buddy Lazier makes his way down pit road. Munoz makes his way down the main straightaway along with the leaders. And Townsend Bell will take the lead now. Ryan Hunter-Reay will drop into second. They're in the south end of the race floor.
10: Nice move on the front stretch there by Townsend Bell. Bell will clear Hunter-Reay by about three or four car lengths as they race out of turn two.
11: DHL might deliver. So too does presumably the California Pizza Kitchen. They're running right now first and second. Townsend Bell, the Californian, in first. That DHL machine of Hunter-Reay in second.
12: But Hunter-Ray's not ready to give up yet. He is closing in as they exit turn number four. About a two-car length advantage for Townsend Bell.
2: It's Bell, Hunter-Reay, Hinchcliffe, Newgarden, the aforementioned Carlos Munoz are top five. A battle for the lead into one.
13: And here they come side by side. And just like that, Ryan Hunter-Reay sticks to the inside and takes the lead into the south end.
10: These leaders just can't get away from each other. It's a seven-car breakaway. Hunter-Reay leading that train, Elio Castroneves. He's the caboose out of turn two.
11: The cars magnetize themselves towards the bottom of the racetrack out of turn number two. Right now, James Hinchcliffe takes a look at that line, keeps it right there, slings him around Townsend Bell. Hinchcliffe back to second.
12: And now James Hinchcliffe has his sights set on the lead. He's in second behind Ryan Hunter-Reay as they exit turn four.
2: A pretty nice breakaway now makes their way down that long main straightaway. Battle for third shaping up. Joseph Newgarden comes to turn number one.
13: We may set a new record for lead changes. They are going side by side. Townsend Bell on the outside gets squeezed, managed to hang on to the number three spot.
10: I'll tell you what, Townsend Bell did Joseph Newgarden no favors there into turn number one. Nearly pinched him into the grass. Townsend Bell safely in third. Newgarden, Jake, has his hands full in fourth.
11: All that activity behind Hunter-Reay, and now Hinchcliffe is going to sling around and take the lead. That number five gold dotted arrow machine to the front.
12: What a story it's been for the pole setter. What happened a year ago? James Hinchcliffe back in the lead out of turn four.
2: He's already led 13 laps on this day. Gets a little separation from Ryan Hunter-Reay. Townsend Bell all by his lonesome in third as they head back to turn one.
13: Lap number 59, and Hinch is starting to spread it out just a little bit. Ryan Hunter-Reay right in his rearview mirror zone.
10: Pace of this race has been absolutely incredible. That seven-car breakaway, well, now it's about 14 as Townsend Bell tries to front down Ryan Hunter-Reay and at the front of the field headed to turn
6: turn number three.
11: It's this kind of activity that has a third of a million people believing that there's going to be 100 more installments of this great race. James Hinchcliffe into turn number four.
12: We're under complete cloud cover here in turn four. It has cooled off as Hinchcliffe has a two-car length lead.
2: 22 lead changes. We're coming close to our 23rd, Jerry Baker. Here comes Ryan Hunter-Reay.
13: And they were coming at it side by side, and Ryan Hunter-Reay just barely gets by the left front wing of James Hinchcliffe, already in turn two.
12: Hunter-Reay and Hinchcliffe slugging it out. Jake, this is what we saw for about the first 20 laps. Good to see it's resumed as those leaders make their way out of two.
11: It's what we anticipate seeing for the rest of the race, one would presume. Right up front now, it's Ryan Hunter-Reay. Then behind him, it's Hinchcliffe, Townsend Bell, Joseph Newgarden, Munoz, Tony Kanaan, and then the three-time winner, Elio Castroneves.
12: Yeah, not sure you want to be in the lead right now. That's where Ryan Hunter-Reay is. He's in first, Hinchcliffe second, Townsend Bell third.
2: Let's go to pit road and Kevin Lee.
10: Ed Carpenter just radioed in just a moment ago. I think I've got an engine problem. I'm losing RPMs, and he is dropping from 16th now somewhere in the mid-20s. A problem for the 20 team.
2: Davey, Ryan Hunter-Reay, Hinchcliffe, Bell, Newgarden, those guys, this, what a slugfest.
4: What a slugfest. I see those three Hondas have been playing nice together. Every time they do a lead change, they get plenty of room. But when Joseph Newgarden went to go underneath Bell, wow, the door did close and rapidly, almost going down to the grass right there. So them Hondas up front are kind of playing nice with each other, but that Chevrolet, they don't want him up there, it doesn't look like.
2: 61 of 200 laps complete. Your top five, Ryan Hunter-Reay, James Hinchcliffe is second, Townsend Bell is third, Joseph Newgarden is fourth, Carlos Munoz is fifth.
3: From the Firestone broadcast booth at the Indianapolis Motor Speedway, this is the Verizon IndyCar Series.
2: Lap 64, caution on the course, and Davey Hamilton, it's for the defending race winner, Juan Montoya.
4: Yeah, Juan Montoya coming through turn two right there. Just the car just stepped out. I mean, he had nobody really close to him in front of him. And fortunately, everybody behind him avoided all the debris. Didn't hit the wall very hard, got the nose in, just slid down that back straightaway. Just, wow. His fourth race wasn't as good as his first three, that's for sure.
2: Davey, did we just watch the living, breathing definition of evasive maneuvers by the drivers
4: running
2: behind Juan Montoya?
4: There was at least 10, 12 guys behind him, and when that debris is flying, you see smoke, you know, it's very difficult to get through there, but everybody made it. Hopefully they didn't run it over anything, but here's the in-car for right now. We'll be able to watch his hands turn to the right very quickly when he gets there. It's nice. Yeah, it just stepped out. It looked like he had some understeer, actually. In the car, like it wouldn't turn, but then next thing you know, the back end comes around.
2: Where do you feel that first as a driver?
4: Well, usually in your neck. When you hit that wall, it's never good. But
2: I'm talking about the sensation when the handling goes away.
4: You can see him let his hands off the wheel, which is very smart to do. It happens so fast, Mark. Sometimes you could catch him. We seen Townsend Bell earlier in the week going to turn one, the thing stepped out, but it caught very fastly. It's not so much about hand speed, because Montoya has some of the quickest hand speed there is. It's just sometimes it happens so fast, you just don't have time to react.
2: Again, this day is done for the defending race winner, Juan Montoya. Let's go to pit road and day first.
7: Yeah, a lot of head scratching going on down here in the 20 pit for Ed Carpenter, who's, you could tell if you listen to that engine around this 2.5 mile oval, you can tell it is off song big time. So some engine issues, ECU issues, they're trying to cycle through everything, trying to decide what's going on. But in the meantime, he has dropped like a sandbag through the field here. They were riding as high as 11th, and they're down some 10 spots, 15 spots from there. So we expect to see Ed Carpenter in here as soon as the pits open up.
2: Donald Davidson, does this put a dent in any hopes that we might have had for turning the fastest Indianapolis 500 race ever?
14: Well, we went all those laps without a caution. Before the first round of pit stops, the average speed was up to over 218 miles an hour. And during the pit stops, then it dropped slightly. They climbed it back up to 214. And then when we had the first caution for debris, the average actually dropped down to about 187 and was back over 200 again. The all-time record for the distance is 187.433 miles an hour, and that was by Tony Kanaan in 2013.
2: Leaders on pit road to Michael Young.
12: Ryan Hunter-Reay first to hit the pit box, then James Hinchcliffe, who is running P2. Watching Hinchcliffe, no changes. This round of stops for them. Good stop. 5.8 seconds for James Hinchcliffe. Then it's Ryan Hunter-Reay, Elio Castroneves, Townsend Bell, Joseph Newgarden to Kevin Lee.
10: Tony Kanaan was running sixth. No problems with the car. There was concern early. He said, we're where we want to be. Let's stay here. 8.5 second stop. No changes for
6: Kanaan, Dave.
7: Pit stops are J.R. Hildebrand, Sebastian Bourdais, Max Chilton, Brian Clausen, Connor Daly, who's also on the move. We still continue to wait to see Ed Carpenter back on pit road as they try to make an engine. Well, they're going to do something to this engine. We'll find out whether or not he is actually able to get back out on the road on this race course or not. Rob?
15: Another fantastic pit stop for the team, the Gas Monkey team, for Sage Karam. He came in here in 11th position. They made sure that they were going to fill that thing full of fuel. 9.7-second pit stop for Karam. He gets back on the racetrack, though. We'll see how he cycles out. Back up to the front of the pit lane with Michael Young.
12: Well, the big winner in that cycle of stops, three-time winner Elio Castroneves, came in 8th, went out 3rd. So the number 3 car with probably the best stop in this round of pit stops. Kevin Lee?
6: Mikhail Lotion also was one of those that came in. He was running in the 7th position. He gets out in the 9th position, but there's a little bit of chatter here. I'm going to watch for, keep an eye on the replay. There's maybe some concern that he might have made some contact coming out of the pit lane.
7: Slow stop for Connor Daly. Daly had moved up some 5 or 6 spots, but the Dale Coyne guys couldn't get him in and out in time. Lost several spots in that last pit exchange. Finally, though, we see Ed Carpenter now on pit road. They took a good hard look at the engine area. Also plug in. The Chevy guys are pouring over this machine trying to figure out what's going on. Rob Howden.
15: Guys, little story here developing further down the pit lane. The driver started in the very final row, Alex Tagliani in the Alfa Heat treating number 35. He has a great race car. He's loving the way it is right now. He's worked his way from the dead last position up into 19th position. Tagliani very happy with the car right now. Kevin Lee?
6: We did confirm that Mikhail Lotion did have contact on exit. It was Simon Pagenaud, but they do think the car is okay, and Lotion is one of those that has a chance to win this race. He has been quick today.
2: 67 of 200 laps complete. Here's your full field rundown. Your leader is Will Power, then James Hinchcliffe is running P2. Ryan Hunter-Reay is 3rd. Elio Castroneves is 4th. Townsend Bell is 5th. Joseph Newgarden is 6th. 7th is Carlos Munoz. 8th is Tony Ganon. 9th is Mikel Elosian. 10th is Simon Pagenaud. Scott Dixon is 11th. Sage Karam is 12th. Marco Andretti is 13th. J.R. Hildebrand, 14th. Graham Rahal up to 15th. Charlie Kimball is 16th. Takuma Sato is 17th. 18th is Bourdais. 19th, Daly. 20th, Rossi. 21st, Servia. Chavez is 22nd. Tagliani is 23rd. Hawksworth is 24th. Chilton is 25th. Piggott, 26th. Brabham is 27th. Wilson is 28th. Mann is 29th. Clausen, 30th. Carpenter, 31st. Juan Montoya out of the race. He'll do no better than 32nd. Buddy Lazier currently listed as 33rd. There have been 7 leaders, 24 lead changes, 2 cautions for 12 laps. Again, with 68 laps complete, Will Power is the leader. 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
2: I'm Mark James, still under caution. 70 of the 200 laps complete. Power, Hinchcliffe, Hunter-Reay, Castroneves, Townsend Bell, your top 5. Donald Davis in this caution brought out by Juan Montoya, the defending race winner, could finish 33rd, depending on what Buddy Lazier does. Currently listed as 32nd. Going from such lofty accomplishments 1 year to not doing so well, falling to the rear of the field next year is not without precedent here.
14: Well, actually, there's a lot of drivers that have finished first and last in their career. I think it's like 13 or 14. But what we're faced with right now, off the top of our head, Jimmy Bryan went from first to last from 58 to 59. And then Johnny Rutherford, the 76 winner, was 33rd in 77. He also won it in 1980 and was 32nd in 81. And we'll have to think if there's any others that have gone from first to last in 1 year.
2: Well, the pace car pulled off rather abruptly, it appeared, and the field climbed up through the gearbox. And Davey, Simon Pagenaud, the 22, goes to the back of the field for unsafe release. They're watching pit road, as we're hearing now, maybe a drop or two of rain on the backstretch.
4: Wow, interesting. And that for Simon, I didn't know what happened there to find him in contention running in the top 5 majority of the late runs here. And then I thought it was going to be green, but unfortunately it doesn't look like if it's going to be rain, there's very little, and it's got very few drops, so it won't keep us long.
2: To turn 3 and Jay Query.
11: Take the Indianapolis Motor Speedway in your mind, and if you were to dot it with cumulus clouds above it, there is one large one that literally right now is strictly strapping over the middle of this facility. From the backstretch to the straightaway in the smack dab middle of the track, it's the only that has any gray in it. People here in the Northeast Vista were questioning where that rain might have come from. If it was on the backstretch, it certainly didn't make its way here into turn number three. Not to say, of course, Mark, that there might not have been a spot where there was some precipitation, but it just seems to be that one large cloud that as soon as it clears this area, hopefully means that we will be clear for the rest of the afternoon.
2: Let's hear from Dave Wilson. Dave?
16: Well, guys, I'll tell you what, the Indianapolis 500, the 100th running, is trending very highly on social media. The hashtag IndyCar, hashtag Indy500, number one trending on all social media right now. A lot of folks are putting videos on from the various points where they're sitting on there, which are a lot of fun to see those different videos. And Robbie Gordon has sent some congratulations to Ryan Hunter-Reay. He says he's very proud to have competed in 13 500s and hopes his step bro does very, very good. Lots of praise for Darius Rucker's national anthem. We're hearing that. And down in Charlotte, the Charlotte Speedway is showing the Indy 500 on their big screens down there, and lots of pictures of that from the fans down there.
2: The Fuzzies crew pouring over the number 20 of Ed Carpenter, and Dave First is there.
7: Yeah, Tim Broyles has called the shots for Ed Carpenter here at the 500 the last 4 years. Any idea yet what's going on inside that 20 machine?
9: Not yet. I mean, we're looking at everything. It's hard to see what's going on right now, but it seems like something electronic, one of the looms or something. I don't know. We're still trying to diagnose it.
7: How disappointing. You guys were on the move there early on.
9: It's a heartbreaker. You know, this place is so special. 100th year, Fuzzy's Vodka. You know, they've done so much for us. And, you know, we know what this place means to Ed and his family. And it's a hard one to take right now.
7: Tough way to go. You know, everybody gets new engines for the Indy 500, Hondas or Chevys, all designed to go 2,500 miles. Looks like this one may not even have made it 250, Mark.
2: Let's hear from Rob Howden, an update on Juan Montoya.
15: Yeah, Mark, down here at the Infield Care Center, and just an issue as well, we said, with Montoya on the racetrack here. He was checked, cleared, and released, though. Juan already back to the pit lane.
2: Hey, let's hear from Jake Query. Throughout the course of the season, he takes us on the road. Of course, he didn't have to go far this weekend. He takes us on the road, presented by Super 8.
17: 372 square miles of central Indiana make up Indianapolis. It was founded in 1821 as the governmental epicenter of the Indiana newfound state. Indianapolis grew to become the crossroads of America, the intersection of Interstate 65 and Interstate 70 in the Midwest. Emerging from its reputation as Naptown in the mid-70s, Indianapolis grew by utilizing sports to elevate its image nationally. And in the early 80s, it hosted the National Sports Festival, moving on to the Pan American Games, and eventually culminating with Super Bowl 41 in 2012. Today, over a third of a million people have converged on 16th and Georgetown for the 100th running of the greatest spectacle in racing. Indianapolis's ever-growing skyline overlooks just 4 miles to the east, but one thing continues to be the epicenter of the Hoosier State, the Great Motor Speedway in Indianapolis. 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
2: Welcome back to the Indianapolis Motor Speedway. Just about ready to go back to Green Flag Racing. 74 of 200 laps complete. Will Power P1, but Davey, that's a false sense of security. He last pitted on lap 53.
4: Yeah, he did pit with everybody else. He's about 13 laps out of pit strategy. But, you know, with that, when he touched Kanaan, put him in the back of the field. So this Penske group, they got a strategy. They might as well use it because this is a way to make up time. But what he needs is another yellow to come up here fairly quickly.
2: Will Power, James Hinchcliffe, Ryan Hunter-Reay, Elio Castroneves, and Townsend Bell are your top five. Sixth is Newgarden, seventh is Munoz, eighth is Kanaan, ninth is Aloshin, Scott Dixon runs 10th. 11th is Sage Karam, 12th Marco Andretti, Hildebrand 13th, 14th Ray Hall, 15th Kimball, 16th Sato, and 17th Bourdais. Daly, Rossi, Servia, Chavez, Tagliani, Hawksworth, Chilton, Pig at the top. 25, here come all, 32 of the 33, a side-by-side drag race into one, Jerry Baker.
13: Powers' lead's not going to last very long. Nick, as he comes into turn two, Hinch has got the lead again.
12: Hinch makes a move. It looks like Carlos Munoz is looking a little racy as well. So is Tony Kanaan, Joseph Newgarden. They nearly go side by side in the short shoot. Hinchcliffe with a 10-car advantage out of two.
11: As the sun starts to peak out, it dances off that gold accentuation of James Hinchcliffe's machine. Then it's Hunter Ray. Power is right there. Townsend Bell with sparks coming out underneath.
12: Hinchcliffe in the north short shoot has opened up about a 7-car length advantage over Ryan Hunter Ray. Will Power has dropped to third.
2: Yep, the battle for third is shaping up. It's Will Power just behind him. That's the car of Townsend Bell into turn one.
13: Townsend Bell will make the pass. He's got it up around Will Power, but still out front is Hinchcliffe.
12: So Power goes from first to fourth in about a lap and a quarter. He's got his hands full now. Joseph Newgarden looking at the rear wing of that Verizon Chevrolet.
11: Pretty smart cookie that Tim Cindric is. Brought in Will Power just before that penalty. Made the move. Now Power's in position. But Power's got competition on the outside. And the form of Joseph Newgarden slings the four.
12: Yeah, Joseph Newgarden made that pass just as he was getting to the north short chute. He's in fourth position, the leader, James Hinchcliffe.
2: Hinchcliffe, Hunter Ray, it looks very familiar. Jerry Baker is deja vu all over again in turn number one.
13: Thank you, Yogi. Yeah, you're exactly right. And Ryan Hunter Ray has retaken the lead at the south end of the racetrack.
12: Further back, a battle for fifth. It's the Penske teammates. Elio Castroneves took a look to the inside of Will Power. Wasn't able to get it done out of turn number two.
11: Haven't said Castroneves' name a lot today, but he has been plenty racy. Right now, Castroneves has action to the bottom side. That's in the form of his former countryman and roommate, Tony Kanaan, who moves his way into fifth.
12: He's in that bright yellow machine, the Pennzoil machine for Elio Castroneves, but he has fallen back now behind Tony Kanaan.
2: Hinchcliffe, Hunter Ray, Townsend Bell, Joseph Newgarden. That front four hooked together into turn number one.
13: Andretti Autosport really putting on a show out here. Ryan Hunter Ray will take the lead. Then comes Hinchcliffe, then comes Townsend Bell.
12: Love to see him fan out on the video monitors on the front stretch, and boy, they all tuck in single file onto those P's and Q's. Ryan Hunter Ray, your leader out of two.
11: Ryan Hunter Ray, of course, born in Texas, lived in California, also in Florida, which he considers home. Then it's the mayor of Hinchtown, James Hinchcliffe of Toronto, the California Townsend Bell in third.
12: It is Honda's up front. They are 1, 2, 3. Andretti Autosport has two of the three positions, led by Hunter Ray.
2: James Hinchcliffe with a really good run off of turn number four. Townsend Bell as well. Bake Newgarden trying to keep place in four.
13: Well, that last pit stop for Hinchcliffe really paid off. He is right up under the rear wing of Ryan Hunter Ray. Then comes Townsend Bell.
12: Elio Castroneves slipped around Tony Kanaan, so move Elio back to the sixth position. It's a six-car train with about a 7-car length advantage back to TK.
11: That light yellow machine of Elio Castroneves. Oh, it darts to the bottom of the racetrack. Castroneves now trying to work its way around, takes another spot. He gets around his teammate Will Power, now closing in on Joseph Newgarden.
12: And the top five now have Elio Castroneves in fifth, and he is setting his sights on Joseph Newgarden.
2: A mid-race surge for Elio Castroneves. The front three now hooked together pretty well in front of Jerry Baker.
13: Mark Elio said qualified this year was the toughest thing he'd ever done. He is in the number five spot, looking at the number four spot.
12: And with Juan Montoya out of the race, Elio Castroneves will now remain the only back-to-back winner since 70 and 71. Castroneves looking racy there, Jake, in the fifth position.
11: Castroneves has led 272 laps at the Indianapolis Motor Speedway. Darts to the bottom of the racetrack again. Picks off Joseph Newgarden. Elio Castroneves to fourth.
12: He passed the Chevrolet of Newgarden, so now he is behind the three Hondas, the two from Andretti Autosport, and the leader, James Hinchcliffe.
2: Hunter Ray, Hinchcliffe, Townsend Bell cross the start-finish line. Jerry Baker, that yellow submarine, is on the prowl.
13: He certainly is. He got one of the biggest cheers of the day. He is still settled in fourth. He's in front of you, Nick.
12: He's picked off Tony Kanaan. He's picked off Will Power. A lap ago, he got Joseph Newgarden. Jake, now Elio Castroneves sets his sights on Townsend Bell.
11: The man known for dancing with the stars, dancing all over the Indianapolis Motor Speedway. Elio Castroneves once again goes down low, tries to close it on Townsend Bell. Bell closes the door. Castroneves now 5-car lengths back with Newgarden right on him.
12: He was nearly passed in the short shoot, but he holds on to fourth position. He had gotten around Joseph Newgarden. Newgarden barely made the pass.
2: While we watch that, we see Ryan Hunter Ray all over James Hinchcliffe in turn number one.
13: He looked to the inside, changes by, drops back in line. He'll run second behind the Hinch.
12: So Hinchcliffe moves to the lead. Hunter Ray second. Townsend Bell third. Joseph Newgarden holds off Elio Castroneves, the top five down the backstretch.
11: The weight of these full-fueled machines creates a little bit of spark as they go into turn number three. Right now, the sparks are up front. Hinchcliffe, Hunter Ray, then it's Townsend Bell, Newgarden, Castroneves, Kanaan, and Will Power.
12: On the north end of the track, the clouds have gone away. We're in bright sunshine now as James Hinchcliffe has the lead.
2: Rob, Juan Montoya is out of the race. Rob Houghton is with him.
15: I'm with Juan right now, Mark, down here in the garage area. Juan, just to look at like a lazy spin. Can you walk me through what happened there?
18: I got a bit of understeer, and then the car just snapped. I got him, but I got him too late. Like, I could slide it, but, I mean, here, I mean, there's nowhere to go. It's disappointing. You know, I felt the car was coming in a little bit better there, but it's just tough.
15: Were there any indication laps before that that something was going wrong?
18: No, it wasn't going wrong. It's just hard to drive. It's been doing that all month, to be honest. It just happened.
15: Happy you're okay?
18: Yeah, we're okay. It's just disappointing, you know, for Verizon and Chevy and everybody that supports the program.
15: Thank you. Juan Montoya, folks, he will not repeat his win here at the Indianapolis 500 out early.
2: 83 laps complete. Hinchcliffe, Hunter Ray, Bell, Castroneves, and Newgarden in the top five. Let's get the thoughts and some impressions now. He rejoins us here in the broadcast booth. Paul Page, what a start today.
14: I'll tell you what, this thing, just the storybook that we are seeing being written by James Hinchcliffe up in front now, but the battle back and forth between the current second place Ryan Hunter Ray. That's a great story. What about Penske and his 50th anniversary? He's already got problems. He's got Montoya out. Pagano penalty took him all the way to the back. He's now moved up to 18th. But then Castroneves, the only guy in the field who can become a four-time winner, has been moving steadily up to the front. He currently sits in third. And then Tony Kanaan. What can you say about TK? He's looking strong, too. I think they took a shot at some strategy. I don't think it worked for them.
2: The hand-wringing over dome skid plates, Paul, it was all for naught, huh?
14: Exactly. Exactly.
2: So how do you think the second half of this race is going to play out, Paul? Are we going to keep this pace up?
14: Well, I guess they have to. I don't think they have any choice. The real trick is to get to about the 170th, 173rd lap so you can go clean and green to the finish after that. So what the teams are doing now is trying to figure out how their stops will come so that they end up just making that mark at lap 173 or so. And that's the real strategy that plays out and makes all the changes at the end of the Indianapolis 500.
2: We look forward to having you back in the second 100 laps.
14: Thank you, Mark.
2: We appreciate you being here. Certainly, Paul Page, Ryan Hunter Ray, Hinchcliffe, Castroneves, Newgarden, and Bell, your top five. Munoz, Karam, Kanaan, Power is ninth, Andretti is 10th. Then Mikel Aloshin, Graham Rahal, Alexander Rossi is 13th, 14th Dixon, 15th Hildebrand, 16th Servia, 17th Daly, 18th Pagano, 19th Bourdais, 20th Kimball, 21st Chavez, 22nd Tagliani, 23rd is Sato, 24th is Piggott, Brabham is 25th, Hawksworth 26th, Chilton 27th, Wilson 28th, Pippa Mann 29th, Clausen is 30th, Ed Carpenter 31st, Juan Montoya out of the race 32nd, Buddy Lazier is 33rd. Seven leaders, 28 lead changes, two cautions for 18 laps. 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
2: Well, timing is everything. While we were away, things got crazy. Stay crazy still, Jerry Baker, as the leaders head your way.
13: Indeed, they do. We had about three passes in that span of time. Hinchcliffe got it right now, and Ellie was right on his rear wing.
12: Yeah, moments ago, the fans jumped to their feet as the three-time winner, Elio Castroneves, went to the lead. But, Jake, as we've seen all day, he wasn't able to keep it. Hinch back to the lead into turn three.
11: Castroneves now all of a sudden has a little bit of activity from Ryan Hunter Ray in his rearview mirror, just as I say it, that number three machine starts to close the gap a little bit, and Hunter Ray falls back.
12: We're approaching the halfway mark. It seems second is the place to be. That's where Castroneves is right now, looking to pass Hinchcliffe.
2: Elio Castroneves side by side with Hinch at the start-finish line. They'll stay that way into turn number one.
13: 108 laps to go, and Elio has retaken the lead. Hinchcliffe will drop in line, and Ryan Hunter Ray is third.
12: The leaders will dart through the short shoot. Elio leads, Hinchcliffe second, Hunter Ray third, Joseph Newgarden fourth. Townsend Bell runs fifth. How about Sage Karam, Jake Query? He's up to sixth.
11: Castroneves jumps down to the bottom line, now starts to swing to the outside. Hinchcliffe is right there. Then Power in the fourth position, Hunter Ray between the two.
12: Castroneves about a three-car length advantage on Hinchcliffe. wheels on the white line, exits turn four. In third is Ryan Hunter-Reay.
2: Couple of updates from pit road. Let's start with Kevin Lee.
10: Remember, Will Power had stayed out the last time. That allowed him, with the penalty falling to the back, to get back up to the front. He had pitted on 53, so he just came in a couple of laps ago. 8.5 seconds, no changes. Michael?
5: Yeah, Kevin down here with Ryan.
12: And we've got a problem at turn number two. Sage Karam has pounded the outside wall. He went side by side into turn number one, made contact with a car to his inside, got sideways and glanced it off the wall. Now has ridden the wall all the way around the turn two suites. Sage Karam's day is done. The right side of that car heavily damaged here in turn two.
2: Davey, he was plus 11 on the day and worked his way into the top 10.
4: Oh, my goodness. He was not only in the top 10, he's working his way into the fourth position. He went on the outside of Townsend. But Townsend just not, you know, he's just not giving any. I've watched him get to the lead. But he just, anytime somebody tries to pass, man, he's hard on him. He's very hard on him. And Sage got on the outside of him, ran through there. And there just wasn't room for both of them, unfortunately.
2: Caution on the course. Lap 94. Your leader is Elio Castroneves.
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2: Third caution of the day, 95 of the 200 laps complete. Elio Castroneves, Ryan Hunter-Reay, James Hinchcliffe, Townsend Bell, Joseph Newgarden in your top five, Davey Hamilton. You've had a chance to look at several angles of the replay, the incident involving Sage Karam.
4: Yeah, it was brewing to happen. They came down the front straightaway, and they actually split Joseph Newgarden with Bell going low and Sage going high. Sage had the lead going into turn one. I think he lifted a little bit just to make sure it was a caution, and Townsend was there. They got together, just wasn't enough room for both cars to go through. They have a slight touch, and Sage straightened the fence.
2: Little by little, Will Power starts to work his way back into contention. He pitted just a few laps ago, and he is the only non-taker right now. Elio Castroneves, your leader. That canary yellow Pennzoil machine heads to pit road.
5: Elio Castroneves, the captain, Roger Penske, on the radio with him. Do you want a half turnout? Elio said no. He said, that's fine. Just go ahead and use your tools. So the Penske team goes to work. Second place is Ryan Hunter-Reay, that DHL Chevrolet. A little slower stop. Elio Castroneves gets the first out. Another good stop for James Hinchcliffe, but he will not be able to beat out Ryan Hunter-Reay. So it's Hinchcliffe coming out second, but a beautiful stop for Elio Castroneves in that gang. Kevin?
10: Charlie Kimball is going to lose all kinds of track position. He was 14th, but he took debris from that contact. He thought he had something stuck in the wishbone, and they are changing the front wing. And keep an eye on Tony Kanaan as well. He said he got hit in the hand with debris. The toughest guy we know here is in a big deal of pain, Dave.
7: Steady as she goes for J.R. Hildebrand, who started 15th and has been pretty much there throughout the course of today's race. 10-second stop for that Ed Carpenter Racing group. And then Sebastian Bourdais, Max Chilton, Connor Daly also pitting that last time by. Daly's moved up a little bit. Back to Michael Young.
5: Yeah, guys, and for Ryan Hunter-Reay, Ray Goslin has been coaching him this entire race. They want to run either first or second. They said, let's not get any further down than that. Well, Elio Castroneves and James Hinchcliffe were both able to get around him. They rode around, and they were actually trying to save as much fuel as they can, trying to hit a lap number, but obviously this caution has changed things up, but still a good stop for Ryan Hunter-Reay. Kevin?
10: Marco Andretti is someone who's been quiet today but is moving his way to the front. Last time he told his dad, Michael Andretti, on his stand, it's time to get going. It's a track position race. They did take a turn of front wing that time. He likes his car, and he's moved his way up to sixth.
7: Connor Daly is another driver. It's moved up a little bit, but some pit stops have cost him a few spots as well. So Daly out of Noblesville, Indiana, has gone back and forth throughout the course of this event. Sage Karam, I tell you what, I was listening to this radio just moments before the accident. He got on there and says, guys, this car is amazing, and congratulated the crew. And next thing you know, he ends up in the wall.
2: Davey Brian Clausen stayed out, as did Will Power. Elio Castroneves, Ryan Hunter-Reay, Hinchcliffe, Townsend, Bell. Pretty good stops for all the front runners.
4: Yeah, really good stops. Now, Power, as you said, he's kind of back on strategy. His last pit stop was on lap 91. These guys just came in on lap 96, so he's only five laps off. But he has a lot of work to do. He's in the back of the field. He has to work his bay. He finds himself in that 29th spot, but at least he's on the lead lap.
2: Nick Yeoman, update us on the conditions, the cleanup in turn number two.
19: Yeah, this is a pretty lengthy cleanup because the initial contact happened at the exit of turn number one. That's where Sage Karam hit the most, and it tore up the right side of that race car. And then he just rode that outside wall all the way through the short chute, all the way through turn number two to the exit of turn two. So numerous Sumatra safety vehicles have passed through. They've tried to pick up as much debris as they can, working on two spots right now where Sage hit at the exit of turn one and where his car came to a stop and I would assume laid down a lot of fluids, oils, all over the racetrack there at the exit of turn number two. But the cleanup continues here on the south end.
2: At the halfway point, as we always do, we'll visit with the chief engineer for Firestone Out, Dale Harrigal. And Dale, how is the race looking thus far in terms of Firestone Firehawk performance?
20: You know, we're really happy with the Firehawks today. That everything's been great. The wear looks good. The wear life looks good. And, you know, we've seen cars passing each other real late into the corner, so everything's fine for us.
2: How about this special sidewall for this year's running, the 100? Tell us a bit about the process that went into that.
20: You know, it started with an idea, I think, way back last November, and we worked on it all off season, and I think around February we came up with the final design, and we're just thrilled with the reaction. The drivers have been super happy with it. Seeing the big Firehawk on the JW Marriott downtown is pretty cool. The parade float for Firestone was based on that tire. The reactions have been great, and we just love it.
2: I know each and every year is like Christmas, but Dale, considering you guys at Firestone go all the way back to 1911, how excited were you as a company and an organization to take part in this event?
20: You know, we were super excited. I mean, the race tire development team did a great job designing the tire. Our production facility did a great job building it. And we really want to thank the fans. You know, an event doesn't get to 100 years without a lot of fan support, and it's really thrilling to see everybody here today, and it's just been an epic day for Firestone.
2: Dale Harrigal, the chief engineer for Firestone. Dale, thanks so much. We appreciate it. Let's pause 10 seconds for station identification. This is the IMS Radio Network. Ryan Hunter-Reisebit has been among the front runners all day long. Let's get an update from his pit box and Michael Young.
5: Yeah, indeed. We're getting ready to talk to the captain, Roger Penske. But talking with Ray Gosselin, or listening to him on the radio, they said this caution really screwed us up. They were trying to hit fuel numbers. This will put that car, if everything goes green, 13 laps short. So certainly they're going to have to do a lot of work down in the 28 camp if they want to keep hitting their numbers. We'll see if we can grab a word with Roger Penske here in a second.
2: Continuing under caution, Donald Davidson.
14: Okay, thank you, Mark. The average speed, which had climbed as high as 218, now it's dropped to 166. Anyway, our short track fans will get a big kick out of knowing that Brian Clarkson is leading the Indianapolis 500. Alex, among the rookies, Alexander Rossi has been the strongest all day. He's ran 10th, or he was running 10th right before this round of pit stops. Evidently something has happened because he came out in 25th. Now we have the five rookies are in consecutive positions. We got Max Chilton in 22nd, followed by Spencer Pigot, Matt Brabham, Alexander Rossi, and Stefan Wilson are 22 through 26. So decide or making your choice of who do you think should be Rookie of the Year, that's going to be pretty difficult right now.
2: Michael Young, you've caught up with the pace car driver that started today's race, the captain, Roger Penske.
5: Indeed. Before we talk about your race thus far, how was driving that pace car for you?
21: It was really fun. It was great to look in those mirrors and see those guys all behind us in formation. You know, never that close. You see them come down from the pit stand. But what a great day. What a great honor. Thank all the fans for coming out here and making this historic race.
5: You were quite a fan as well. I saw when the legendary cars went out, you were doing as much cheering as the fans were.
21: Yeah, I thought was great to see those cars from the different decades. It's just amazing to see the history here.
5: Talk quickly about Elio's day. Obviously, this crew has done a great job to put him in front, but he is doing a great job as a driver as well to get this car to the lead.
21: He's doing a great job. You know, it's a long race. It looks like we don't have quite the power on the takeoff on the restarts, but as the race goes on, I think the aero work and the handling work looks pretty good, and he's done a terrific job. But long way to go, 100 laps to go. You just got to know you can see the front.
5: Best of luck the rest of the day, Roger.
21: Thank you.
5: Thank you so much. Let's go to Dave first.
7: Yeah, Donald just talked about Brian Clarkson leading the Indy 500. That's the sound of the 88 machine leaving pit road as he finally makes that pit stop. But I tell you what, kudos to Brian Clarkson. First year he was here, he only finished 47 laps before he had mechanical issues. Then last year crashed out on lap 62. Heck, we're halfway. So small steps for Brian Clarkson. He's enjoying his ride here this afternoon.
2: 100 laps complete. Elio Castroneves is your leader. Ryan Hunter-Reay is second. James Hinchcliffe is third. Townsend Bell is fourth. Marco Andretti is fifth. Tony Kanaan, sixth. Seventh, Joseph Newgarden. Eighth is Carlos Munoz. Ninth is Graham Rahal. 10th is Mikaela Lotion. Scott Dixon, 11th. 12th is Simon Pagino. J.R. Hildebrand is 13th. 14th, Oriel Servia. 15th, Gabby Chavez. 16th, Connor Daly. 17th, Alex Tagliani. At 18th, Sebastian Bourdais. Jack Hawksworth is 19th. 20th, Takuma Sato. Chilton is 21st. Piggott is 22nd. Brabham, 23rd. Wilson, 24th. Pippa Mann, 25th. Will Power, 26th. Rossi, 27th. Brian Clausen is 28th. Charlie Kimball, 29th. Sage Karam out of the race. He's 30th. Ed Carpenter, 31st. Juan Montoya out of the race, 32nd. Buddy Lazier in 33rd. 9 leaders, 32 lead changes, 3 cautions for 25 laps. 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
2: So, Davey Hamilton, we see the sweepers putting in some overtime, if you will, preparing for one to go at the line, and I think that's a really sound move, especially considering how much of the racetrack these drivers are trying to use.
4: Yeah, they're trying to use it all up. We just seen Sage try to, you know, he's on that second groove, not enough room for both of them through there. But these sweepers go out and get all the debris, all the marbles off the track while there's an incident being cleaned up. Just the best for racing all around.
2: Hunter Ray, Castro Neves, Hinchcliffe, Bell, they've been the class of the field, but there are some interlopers looming. Andretti, Kanaan. How about Graham Rahal, plus 17 on the day?
4: Yeah, Graham coming up. Munoz is still hanging in there. New Gardens up and down fading. I tell you, but the consistent ones are those Hondas of Hunter Ray, Hinchcliffe, and Bell. That's the most consistent guys up front right now.
2: Don't you think guys like Tony Kanaan and Graham Rahal, they don't like the idea, but would they love to be paid X amount of dollars for every car they're forced to pass week in and week out?
4: That's
2: those guys have done it all year.
4: Back in good old short track racing, it was got paid on positions gained. That was always good, and they'd love it. That right now, as you say, Rahal 17. How about Tagliani? Started 33rd in this field right now. He's up 16 spots, so good run for him today.
2: Ryan Hunter-Reay has led 44 laps today. Hinch has led 26. Castro Neves has led 9. Power has led 8 laps today. Townsend Bell the same. Again, movers and shakers. Rahal plus 17. Tagliani plus 16. Kanaan plus 12. Jack Hawksworth giving ABC supply, and A.J. Foyt a pretty good ride today. He, too, is plus 12. Pace car pulls off the course. Elio Castroneves with the field in tow. It's Elio, Ryan Hunter-Reay, Hinchcliffe, Townsend Bell, Marco Andretti. Hunter-Reay, side by side, going to grab him into turn number one, Bank.
13: He went to the outside, made the move, and look out, here comes Tony Kanaan. Tony Kanaan is going to take over the number three spot right behind Elio, make it second.
1: Oh, vintage Tony Kanaan as he jumps to the outside. Joseph Newgarden does it as well, so Kanaan moves to third, Newgarden up to fifth.
11: Pair of blue machines behind a pair of yellow up front. Field now starts to go 3 wide, about 5 back. That's the form of James Hinchcliffe. Hunter-Reay, Castroneves, Tony Kanaan into turn number four.
12: Newgarden has forced his way into fourth. He's behind the blue machine of Kanaan. You've got the two yellow machines, the DHL of Hunter-Reay, and then Elio Castroneves.
2: Elio Castroneves working over both side pods of Ryan Hunter-Reay into turn number one.
13: Here they come, 2 by 2, and Elio will hang on to the lead. Ryan Hunter-Reay will run second.
1: 2 years ago, those two battled for the win. Elio clear out of turn number two. 6 to 7 car length advantage back to Ryan Hunter-Reay, but a 10 car length advantage back to Tony Kanaan in third.
11: Castroneves is just 5 laps from 20th all time in laps led at this speedway, but the guy in front of him is just 2 cars behind him in the form of Tony Kanaan.
12: Elio Castroneves. Short shoot on the north end, has about a 3-car length lead. They're 2 wide out of turn 4. Hinchcliffe on the outside of Newgarden.
2: Stuck together, Ryan Hunter-Reay bounces to the outside. He's going to take Tony Kanaan with him into turn number 1.
13: And they come almost 3 wide, and Ryan Hunter-Reay will take the lead.
1: Unbelievable. Hunter-Reay to the lead, Kanaan to second. Here comes Townsend Bell. He darts around Elio Castroneves, and here comes James Hinchcliffe. Excuse me, Joseph Newgarden. He'll jump to the inside of Elio. Side by side, Jake on the backstretch.
11: Kanaan and Hunter-Reay and Townsend Bell as well, all getting by Castroneves. Now so too Hinchcliffe, and then Newgarden. Castroneves drops back.
12: Kanaan trying to hunt down Ryan Hunter Ray, a pair of former winners here at the Indianapolis Motor Speedway.
2: Oh, a three-wide show in front of Jake Query that time at the end of that 5/8 of a mile back straightaway. Ryan Hunter Ray into turn number one.
13: Here he comes. He's got the lead, but he may not have it very long. Tony Kanaan is right on his rear wing over there in turn two.
19: He sure is, Bake. It's about three or four car lengths as the rest of the field finals. He finally settles down and goes single file. TK stalking the rear wing of Hunter Ray.
11: Tony Kanaan could tie A.J. Foyt for most Indianapolis 500 miles with at least a lap led, but he's got work to do. He's three car lengths behind the leader, Hunter Ray.
12: Most of the fans here in turn four are on their feet. A two-car length advantage for Hunter Ray. Chasing him down is Tony Kanaan.
2: Some separation for the top three now. Tony Kanaan trying to close the gap on Ryan Hunter Ray, but here comes Townsend Bell.
13: Get ready because we've got a new leader. It is Tony Kanaan. He has just taken over the 2016 Indy 500.
19: And you might hear the fans in the background all on their feet, fist pumping as Tony Kanaan has the lead here in Indianapolis.
11: Said it years ago, I'll say it again. Tony Kanaan may be Brazilian. He's an American citizen now, and albeit an adopted Hoosier. Everybody pumping fists in turn number three for car number 10.
12: He has gained a little bit of a two-car length advantage in the short shoot on the north end here at the Indianapolis Motor Speedway. Trying to hold off Ryan Hunter Ray.
2: Davey, some issues for Ariel Castroneves. He's dropped back to fifth as Ryan Hunter Ray heads toward turn one.
4: Yeah, we see some of those pesky cars, Marcus, falling back. Castroneves and Simon Pagenaud, he's been falling down the charts as well.
2: Ryan Hunter Ray back to the front in front of Nick Yeoman.
19: And he'll stretch that lead out to about 8 to 9 car lengths. Tony Kanaan, just a two-car length lead over Townsend Bell. James Hinchcliffe waiting in the wake, threading there in fourth.
11: Hunter Ray about four car lengths ahead of Kanaan. And then, as you'd mentioned, Nick, you've got Townsend Bell. Hinchcliffe took a look to the inside. Newgarden followed his tracks in fifth.
12: Townsend Bell has his eyes set on Tony Kanaan in second, about a five-car length advantage for Ryan Hunter Ray.
2: Townsend Bell with a nice run off of turn number four. He's all over Tony Kanaan. Makes the move into turn number one.
13: 90 laps to go, and here comes Townsend Bell. He gets around Tony Kanaan. Now sets his sights on Ryan Hunter Ray.
19: 90 laps to go, Bake, but you'd think there were only 9. Hunter Ray darts off of turn number two. Townsend Bell, his teammate, looking for the lead as they head down the backstretch.
11: Townsend Bell and Hunter Ray look like one yellow dot coming into turn number three. Another yellow dot a little bit further back. That's the form of Castroneves, who works his way into fifth.
12: Hunter Ray maintaining that lead about 3 to 4 car lengths over Townsend Bell. And then it's James Hinchcliffe, the arrow machine, that's worked his way to third.
2: Lap 110 complete. Hunter Ray, Bell, Hinchcliffe, Kanaan, Castroneves, as quick as we say it. Positions start to change, Jerry Baker.
13: Change coming into turn one, though, Mike, because they're already in the south chute and they're setting up for the number two turn.
19: Hey, got a driver to keep your eye on. It's the third generation Andretti. Marco Andretti gets around Joseph Newgarden. Jake, Andretti's up to sixth.
11: Yeah, let's talk about those second generation and third generation drivers, because Marco Andretti, not the only one making noise. How about Graham Rahal? Maybe steady, certainly not slow. Rahal now in 12.
12: Marco Andretti in that Snapple machine. He's got the yellow and blue colors, but it's his teammate Ryan Hunter Ray with the lead.
2: Townsend Bell with a strong run off of turn number four. Looks like he might be trying to set up Ryan Hunter Ray.
13: Indeed he is. He'll go to the inside, put those left side wheels right down on that white line. He takes the lead, Townsend Bell.
19: Move Marco Andretti up to fifth. He gets around Tony Kanaan. So is Joseph Newgarden. So Newgarden up to sixth. Kanaan kicked back to seventh as they race down the backstretch.
11: Man, I'll tell you, what a group up front that just keeps seeming to rotate through. Right now, the leader is Townsend Bell, but James Hinchcliffe tries to look to the inside, entering three on Hunter Ray, can't make the move.
12: He's in that golden black machine, the pole sitter, James Hinchcliffe, currently in third. It's Bell exiting fourth, the lead, three car lengths over Hunter Ray.
2: Hinch took a peek at Ryan Hunter Ray into three, and Ryan Hunter Ray didn't agree with that.
4: Ryan Hunter Ray, he's trying to get past Bell for that lead again, and when Hinch put pressure on him, he shut that door for sure.
2: Well, happy to have him in the broadcast booth with us. You heard him in the open. We're happy to have him back here after a two-year absence. Mike King, welcome back to the Indianapolis Motor Speedway. You picked a good one to come back for.
0: Man, it's unbelievable, Mark, and congratulations to you. Thank Voice you. Of the 500, men, you've got a heck of a race here on your hands, and what a gorgeous day for the 100th. 350,000 people, Mark, seeing an unbelievable show, and if it stays like this, we still got 3 pit stops that we've got to get out of the way, but Mark, we're probably going to have a, what, 8, 9, 10 car shootout on the final lap? laps of this year's 500?
2: Yeah, I don't know. It's for owners and drivers, it's got to be hair-raising, but these fans are enjoying the show.
0: You know, to see what we're seeing, the expertise of these drivers out in front, and, you know, we all marvel at what Townsend Bell is able to do. Of course, Townsend, most of the season as an analyst, and we've got a problem in turn number two.
19: Oh, we've got one car around. It's Michaela Lotion, and as he spun, it appears that Connor Daly got tagged as well. Big, heavy suspension issues for Lotion as his car comes to stop right at the entrance of turn number two. The rear wing of Connor Daly's car is dislodged. He pulls away, but a two-car accident here at the south end of the racetrack.
2: 114 laps complete. Caution on the course here at the Indianapolis Motor Speedway.
3: From the Firestone broadcast booth at the Indianapolis Motor Speedway, this is the Verizon IndyCar Series.
2: Caution on the course at the Indianapolis Motor Speedway. Mark James, 116 laps complete of the 200. Two-car incident brought out this caution. Davey, Connor Daly, Mikel Lotion involved.
4: Yeah, you know, Mikel, just simple, kind of like Montoya's, went in the corner, late in the corner, just turned around, no real traffic, nobody next to him. But, boy, I'll tell you who had eyeful was Graham Rahal was right behind him, and what all he could see was a car sideways and smoke, and he got by him. Another one, Connor Daly, what happened to him? He was three or four car lengths back, but just caught him off guard at the wrong time, looked like, and he spun around and actually had contact with Mikel, but they weren't really an incident together.
2: Davey, in recent memory, I think over the past few years especially, you know, going back further, you had instances where guys would hang around mid-pack somewhere outside the top 10 that

0: Lane, he hits his marks perfectly. That crew goes to work. California Pizza Kitchen, the sponsor on that car. Then it's Ryan Hunter Ray and James Hinchcliffe. The race will be off pit road. All the leaders are on the end. Oh, we have contact! Contact in the pit lane! Two cars! That is Townsend Bell and Ryan Hunter Ray. Elio Castroneves was able to make it out, but it looked like Bell potentially made contact with Elio Castroneves. Chaos at the end of the pit lane here at turn number one. Kevin Lee.
1: Let's go up to the booth.
2: Man, Hamilton. How many times have we seen that? Pit lane so tight down there. And really what happened, Townsend was trying to get that lead, shot out in that second lane, and ran right inside of Elio Castroneves, which shot him back right in front of his teammate, the two fastest guys out there. Yeah, he just went out of his lane, kind of somewhat like we just seen earlier on.
3: Let's go back to pit road now, continue to update, recap the pit stops. Let's start with Kevin Lee.
1: John had a lightning quick pit stop. They've been debating whether to take out downforce. He thinks we may have to do it, but there's a concern about the conditions changing right now. Sun in and out. And then also Marco Andretti made a front wing adjustment. Both of those guys are contenders, Rob.
4: Changes whatsoever for Graham Rahal, quietly working his way up the ranks here right now. The team did a great job for him, brought him in for new tires, full of fuel, 7.9 seconds. A great stop for Rahal, who's looking to get a big win here in the 100th running. Michael Young?
0: Ryan Hunter Ray and Townsend Bell sit quietly in their car when Bell's car hit the inside of the pit lane. He threw his hands in the air in disgust, clearly upset with the situation. Trying to get Ryan Hunter Ray restarted. They replace the front wing, but problems. Now Bell goes screaming out. They can't get Ryan Hunter Ray restarted. He'll go a lap down. Frustration for the 28 guys. Rob?
1: Scott Dixon continues to try to tune in his race car. He hasn't been able to crack the top 10 throughout the day. They've been tuning on it throughout the day, just trying to make sure they stay in contention. He's still in the middle of the pack and has an opportunity. Dave?
5: An opportunity to catch up here with Connor Daly, who he was a man on the move, made up some 10 spots, was riding as high as 14th before he got collected in the accident with Michaela Lotion. What did you see out there?
6: Nothing. That was the issue. There was so much smoke. I just jumped off the throttle to try and I thought I was literally headed straight for him, so I was trying to cut left and just lost the rear as soon as I cut left. So I just wish I had a little bit more luck here. We had such a great car. We were on the move. But still, I can't. This place is really unkind to me.
5: Tough start for the man from Noblesville, Indiana. Rob Howden?
3: So, Davey Hamilton, an innocent bystander in all of that. The three of Elio Castroneves. A little bit of damage on that car remains to be seen if it's going to affect the handling of it.
2: Yeah, we've yet to see. I mean, he definitely was the... I see some rubber marks on the side of his car. Nothing he could do, but boy, it's good for guys like Hinchcliffe, Kanaan, and Andretti. Moves him up about three spots.
3: So, Mike King, let's take one more real quick visit. You know, you were down there once upon a time, as was I, and what an incredible place. Fortunes can change so quickly on pit road here.
7: Yeah, pits here are everything during the seven or eight stops that you have to make, Mark, as you well know, during the Indianapolis 500, and we've still got a couple yet to go. Alex Tagliani takes over the lead. It's been an incredible day, and I think at this point, Mark, we have so many good drivers that are going to have a shot at this thing. Already at 37 lead changes, and who knows, we could potentially see a new record today for lead changes in an Indy 500. But certainly we just saw two of the leading contenders probably knocked out in this incident on pit road.
3: If we get a chance, we'll visit with you. If not before the checkered flag, we'll certainly bring you back for the post race.
7: I'll hang
3: back.
7: Around. Yep. I'll hang around.
3: Thank you. I appreciate that. Alex Tagliani. Lap 119, your leader, 81 laps to go. Rossi, Castroneves, Pagano, and Hinchcliffe, your top five here at the Indianapolis Motor Speedway.
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3: Back at the Indianapolis Motor Speedway, the green flag is out, and Alexander Rossi made quick work of Alex Tagliani. They come out of the north end and head down that long main straightaway. Rossi with Tagliani in tow, then it's Hinchcliffe and Elio Castroneves just behind.
9: Tagliani started dead last in the field, Rossi 11th, and they are the front runners right now as they head down the Tortue.
10: A year ago, Alexander Rossi was racing in Monaco. Quite a different story, Jake, as the rookie out front, leading for Andretti Autosport down the backstretch.
11: Tagliani has now led six straight Indianapolis 500s, believe it or not. That actually is one race shy of Tony Kanaan's record. Alexander Rossi now is the leader, though, with Tagliani just behind him.
10: Tagliani about a car and a half length behind Rossi, the fastest qualifying rookie. Tagliani ready to set him up for the pass.
3: Stop and go for Townsend Bell for that contact and drag race down the main straightaway into turn number one.
9: Starting to go three wide, ever so briefly changed their minds, and the same Tucson will lead that pack into the short shoot.
10: Tagliani back to the lead, then it is Alexander Rossi. James Hinchcliffe runs third, about three or four car lengths back to Elio Castroneves, the front four down the backstretch.
11: I'll tell you, working his way right back into the backstretch, coming off of pit road, and now getting taken side by side was Townsend Bell. Tagliani, a nifty move to get around him, even though Bell's the back marker.
10: And he's got the lead, about a five car length advantage with Bell, that back marker, involved in the accident on pit road. Tagliani with the lead.
3: Well, Davey, let's give people an idea of where Tagliani and Rossi stand based upon their last pit stop.
2: Yeah, how about this? Tagliani, Mark, started 33rd in this race. He's gained 32 positions to lead this darn thing. And Rossi, he's been running good all day, but he fell back. But that rookie lead laps is pretty impressive.
3: Alex Tagliani, again, your leader. Rossi is P2. Then Hinchcliffe, Tony Kanaan, and Elio Castroneves to jQuery in three.
11: Yep, indeed. Rossi right now trying to close in on Tagliani. Then you have behind him Rossi, it's Townsend Bell that is fracturing that one and two spot.
10: Yeah, now Townsend Bell is going to try to make a move on Tagliani, though he is a lap behind.
3: Can he do it? Rossi going side by side with Townsend Bell. Three wide in the mud, Jerry.
9: Oh, my goodness. How they got out of that disaster, I do not know. Out in front again, tags and run and
10: somehow, Bank, they did make it. Alex Tagliani back to the lead. Then you've got that lap car of Townsend Bell. Then back to Alexander Rossi.
11: I remember a couple of years ago they did that, Bank, and you said you can't do this. And then that led to an accident. They must have listened to those dulcet tones. Everybody now single file in through four.
10: Single file north short shoot here at the Indianapolis Motor Speedway. And Tagliani, who started 33rd, still with the lead.
3: Pretty nice move by Rossi down the main straightaway, side by side. Alexander Rossi wants the lead here in Indianapolis.
9: And Rossi's going to get it, but he's got a lot of company. I mean, a lot of company. He's got the 98 car of Rossi right, and Tagliani right with him right into turn two.
10: Yeah, Tagliani shut the door. Townsend Bell, the lap car, got around Tagliani, but the door was shut for Rossi. So Tagliani, Jake, maintains the lead down the back straightaway.
11: The unfortunate incident that made for a long day for Michael Andretti is actually the beneficiary of that satellite team. Alexander Rossi finds his way at second, still trying to close in on the leader, Tagliani.
10: He has increased the gap to about four car lengths. The black and orange machine started 33rd. He's first.
3: People might be wondering, what is Townsend Bell doing? David, he's trying to unlock himself, get back into contention.
2: Yeah, he was two laps down. He's now one lap down. So him getting in front of those guys, if a yellow was to come out, it would put him to the back of the field, but only one lap down.
3: Well, we've completed 127 of 200 laps. Alex Tagliani is P1, then Alexander Rossi, then James Hinchcliffe is third. Fourth is Tony Kanaan. Fifth is Elio Castroneves. Sixth is Joseph Newgarden. Seventh is Marco Andretti. Carlos Munoz is eighth. Graham Rahal is ninth. Scott Dixon is tenth. Lo and behold, look at Graham Rahal. He continues to pick off positions.
2: Yeah, how about Scott Dixon? We haven't talked about him much all day. He actually just now, as you spoke, got around Graham Rahal, but those guys that we haven't heard much, that Dixon, Rahal, Sato finds himself in 11th, Bourdais 12th, so we see some guys trying to creep to the front.
3: That's not the first time we've not said much about Scott Dixon in the first half of the race and then all of a sudden find him near the podium.
2: Yeah, exactly. I remember a few years back, or I think my last year here, where he had a pit incident, found himself in the back of the field, out of contention, and just kept plugging away and found himself in the top five. So that guy could, he knows how to do this race.
3: Jake, not only is Townsend Bell pulling away, but so is Alexander Rossi.
11: Yeah, and I'll tell you what, Tony Kanaan just made a nice move to move himself back into the fourth position. Field now in turn four.
10: Moving down the front straightaway, the Napa machine of Rossi is in the lead.
3: Rossi all of a sudden has some separation. He is separating himself nicely from Alex Tagliani. Kanaan Bake trying to keep pace.
10: Race out of turn number two now. Tony Kanaan, Jake, trying to run down Alex Tagliani for second.
11: Bell right now is the back marker, has Rossi right on him. That's actually a really good battle. Then that gap back, Tagliani, and then Kanaan right there before Hinch.
7: Boy, on the north end of the track, that gap has really widened, Rossi and Tagliani. It is a good 20 car lengths.
3: Alexander Rossi continues to lead, 129 laps complete here at the Indianapolis Motor Speedway.
8: From the Firestone broadcast booth at the Indianapolis Motor Speedway, this is the Verizon IndyCar Series.
3: 67 laps to go, 134 now complete, so 66 to go. While Alexander Rossi and Alex Tagliani continue to pace the field, Davey, they're going to need pit stops sooner than the rest of the field.
2: Wow, I'm surprised that they've made it as far as they have. I know there was a lot of yellow. They got him up there. But right now, Rossi, though, just set second fastest lap of the race. Sato was the quickest lap of of that particular lap. But Rossi and Tagliani find themselves first and second, but they have to pit pretty soon. And nothing, we have Andretti slowing. We've heard that before in the past. Something with Marco Andretti slowing down, finds himself in that 19th position.
3: More on Alex Tagliani's situation with Rob Howden.
4: Rob is working really hard here for Alex Tagliani. He started on the final row in the 33rd position. He'll bring the Alpha heat treating machine into pit lane here right now. They're going to put on four sticker tires. They're going to take actually a little front wing out of the race car right now, complaining that the car is a little bit loose going into the corners. About an 11-second stop for him right now. They wanted to get this thing fully full of fuel because he is ready to go. Tagliani, they're really trying to manufacture a great finish here, guys.
3: Marco Andretti running consistently around the top 10 or 12 most of the day. Kevin Lee, that's no longer the case.
7: And listening to Marco on the radio, I have no idea what he's saying because he's screaming, and they don't know what the problem is at this point. Their best guess first was that they've got tire pressure off on the left front. They're going to have to bring them in early. I think there was a mistake maybe made in the calculations or in the settings in the last pit stop. So Marco Andretti's car is diabolical. He's dropped from fifth all the way back to beyond 19th.
3: Alexander Rossi pulls up on Townsend Bell. They're making their way toward jQuery.
11: Rossi can't make the move just yet. Now keep in mind, Bell is still that back marker. But you got a big gap back before a pair of Brazilians and Castroneves and Kanaan.
7: Yeah, those cars have a similar look. Rossi trying to pass that lap car. He has a big lead with Castroneves in second.
3: But again, Davey, Alexander Rossi is going to have to stop very, very soon.
2: Well, one thing, yeah, he's going to have to stop. And he's probably happy he's behind his teammate. Just drafting, get the best fuel mileage he can, and just to try to stay out there hoping. He's hoping for a yellow is what he's hoping for. But right now, he's going to have to come in the next few laps.
3: Anybody playing anything close to the vest, taking a wait-and-see approach, knowing you've got a couple of more stops to make, or are they all just on the button and going for it?
2: This is no more wait-and-see. This is hammered down, and I'm surprised with some of the guys we see off the pace, like most of Penske cars, actually, other than Elio Castroneves. But we got guys like Ray Hall, Sato, Dixon. I mean, those guys are creeping up. We haven't talked about them a lot, but they find themselves in 7th, 8th, and 9th right now.
3: Alexander Rossi climbs on the binders. We see all kinds of brake smoke coming up. He's got to whoa it down to that pit road speed limit. Alexander Rossi makes that long haul down pit road in that Napa Auto Parts number 98 machine. He led for a while. He comes into the view of Michael Young.
12: Yeah, that young man did an awfully good job when he was in Formula One, finished 12th in the U.S. Grand Prix today. He's leading at the Indianapolis Motor Speedway, albeit out of cycle. So a good stop for this young man, certainly a contender for Rookie of the Year, the fastest rookie. Down and away, that stopped 10 seconds.
3: So, Davey, that turns the lead back to Elio Castroneves, Tony Kanaan, James Hinchcliffe, Carlos Munoz, and Joseph Newgarden. Davey, we'll get back to you in a moment. Marco Andretti's on pit road to Kevin Lee.
7: And the reason they didn't bring him in immediately is because they wanted to be able to get home. And one more stop. Marco Andretti is in. He's gesturing with his hands. He's talking, trying to figure out what the issue was, how the car was so good and went to so bad. Andretti back out, but he still got a chance to finish up front because everyone else still needs two stops as well.
3: That's when the race strategist in his ear becomes so very, very, very valuable, Davey. You got to talk Marco Andretti back down a little bit.
2: Yeah, without a doubt, it's frustrating. This is not only the Indianapolis 500, it's the 100th running. Every guy out here knows it's a special one to win. And, man, when you have those problems, just like we've seen Ed Carpenter and Sage and a few of these guys, man, it's just heartbreaker seeing him go out.
3: Well, the boyhood buddies make their way through the South End, talking about Elio Castroneves and Tony Ganon. To you, Nick Yeoman.
11: And two of the most popular drivers in the modern era of open-wheel racing. They've got a nice gap, Jake Query. The front two, Elio and TK, with about a 15 to 20 car-length lead back to James Hinchcliffe.
13: I had said earlier that Ganon had matched A.J. Foyt for most Indy 500s led. He's still a year shy of that. He surpassed Al Unser and Mario Andretti for second on that list. He's behind a guy trying to match A.J. Foyt today in Castroneves.
0: Countrymen are coming down the front straightaway. 1-2, Castroneves and Ganon.
3: Townsend, Bell, and Rossi going side by side into turn number one. We'll watch them go away and see the leaders come back to Eubank.
9: Yeah, they just passed us already, Mark. They are on just full speed ahead. They're already gone.
11: Yeah, they really are. Jake Query, you're going to have the two leaders, Elio Castroneves and Tony Ganon, coming into your sight with a couple lap cars, fast lap cars at that, though, in front of them.
13: Yep, and that's the cars of Rossi and Bell just in front of Castroneves. Castroneves has about three car lengths to get to that duo.
0: Bright yellow car for Elio, bright blue car for Tony Ganon. They're 1-2 out of four.
3: Davey, no question, Elio Castroneves is pulling up on Alexander Rossi and Townsend Bell.
2: You know, and one thing that I just try to keep an eye on, Mark, just to see where everybody stands and how fast they are currently, Elio Castroneves continues to click the fastest laps off each time he goes by. Ganon that time in third, Newgarden second quickest laps. So not only is he out there, he is clicking the fastest laps of the race off right now.
3: So Donald Davidson, we stand at 41 lead changes and 12 leaders. Where does that stand in history so far?
14: Well, 64 is the record. I remember for years it was 29, then it went to 34, and then 32, and then 64. So it's a way to go yet, but it looks like it could be broken today.
3: Davey, if you have a fast race car, this is your favorite time of the race. If you don't, it's turning into a mighty long day.
2: Yeah, you know, oh, absolutely. You want it to be over with. But right now, Elio Castroneves finds himself behind two lap cars, which is not a bad place to be because he doesn't have pressure from Tony Ganon. Canon's in second, but he's a distant second behind him right now. And when I say distant second, it's not even a full second, but he's a ways back.
3: With this look back at 100, a lot of iconic companies are associated with the Indianapolis Motor Speedway. None more so than the good folks, of course, at BorgWarner. James Verrier joins us here in the broadcast booth, an iconic name for sure. Tell our fans who may not know about this innovative company.
15: Yes, so first of all, fantastic to be here again. What a great day, what a great tradition. So we're about a $9 billion automotive company, and we deliver technologies around powertrain. So turbochargers are a great example, and transmissions, and a lot of other things.
3: Yeah, those turbochargers being employed today and put through the paces.
15: And
3: huh?
15: They're all working just beautifully so far. And,
3: The trophy itself, the most prized in all of motorsports, has some interesting features in terms of its height and weight, and more importantly, its monetary value. That's a pretty special piece.
15: It is. It stands at about over five feet tall. It's about 110 pounds. And we valued it a few years ago, and it's got a value of about $3.5 million. But I think a better real value is priceless, to be honest, for what it brings to the sport and what it brings to BorgWarner.
3: Well, I don't want to rub salt in the wounds of Juan Montoya, but you had a pretty sizable bonus up for grabs for a repeat winner.
15: Yeah, we do. We do a back-to-back winner. And so he would have got about $280,000 if he'd managed to win this thing. So we feel bad because Juan's been a great guy, and we've got a great affection with him. But we'll keep the money going, and the next one's going to be 300, so it keeps growing.
3: So I guess lastly, put into words from a company perspective, everyone from top to bottom at BorgWarner, the pride you feel at your association with this event each and every year, but being such an iconic part of it in the 100th.
15: Yeah, it's unbelievably special, and I first got to do this about 4 years ago, and everybody told me how emotional I would be, and It was about double that amount. It's just so special, you know, to have our name associated with that trophy and with this race and everything to do with the sport, you know. And here you are on the 100th one. There's 400,000 people. millions on TV. It's just a proud moment, not just for me personally, but for everybody associated with that company. It's fantastic.
3: James Verrier, BorgWarner, is our guest, and this is the second time we've visited in the last 24 hours. What has that been like? I caught you when you were on the go yesterday, for sure.
15: Yeah, it's a busy time, right? There's a lot going on, and we have a lot of things that we do as part of it. One of the fun things is I get the pleasure of hanging out with quite a few of the former drivers from a few years ago, and you can imagine they tell some good stories. So every year I come, I learn a little bit more about some of that racing of 10, 20, 30, 40 years ago. So it's busy, but it's fantastic. It's fun. And we started a new tradition today where we did the parade of the trophy and brought it up to the bricks. And that's a new thing we've done and one we're going to keep doing. That was very, very special.
3: As much as I love this perch, I envy you, because from here you go to Victory Lane.
15: I go from here to Victory Lane. And, yeah, it doesn't get any better, right? It doesn't get any better. And so I'll be there in a few minutes and seeing who's going to win this great race and welcome them home, put the wreath, and celebrate with them as they get the trophy.
3: Congratulations for all that BorgWarner has meant, means, and will mean to the Indianapolis 500-mile race.
15: Thank you very, very much. It's great to be here. Thank you.
3: James Verrier from BorgWarner. We are 148 laps in at Elio Castroneves. Just passed by Carlos Munoz. Action continues here at the Indianapolis Motor Speedway.
8: From the Firestone broadcast booth at the Indianapolis Motor Speedway, this is the Verizon IndyCar Series.
3: 49 laps to go. Caution on the course. A bad day got worse for Buddy Lazier. Nick Yeoman, you saw it from turn two.
10: Yeah, a bit of a bizarre situation. Just as the leaders, Tony Kanaan, Elio Castroneves, Joseph Newgarden, among others, were making their way down pit lane, Buddy Lazier, the 1996 winner of the Indianapolis 500, was exiting pit lane, and as he arced it out of the turn number one section of the pit exit lane, the left front tire came off. It rolled all the way up the racetrack, bounced along the wall, and then came to a rest in the exit lane of turn number two. And what made for such an interesting situation, Davey Hamilton, is that half the field was on pit lane, and there were some other drivers still out of the racetrack. This caution surely will hurt here with just a handful of laps to go.
2: Yeah, there's some guys that it's okay, like Castroneves, Kanaan, Newgarden, Hinchcliffe, Bourdais, Power, and Hildebrand. They all pitted, but did not go a lap down. The yellow came out just in time where they pitted. They slowed the field down. They got back out from the leaders. They're good. Munoz, Sato, Dixon, Rahal, Chilton, and Piggott, they have not pitted yet. But so what's going to happen, they're going to get cycled through and go all the way to the back of the field. Won't lose a lot of positions from where they were originally, but have to go all the way to the back of the field.
3: So, Davey, let's face it, there's absolutely no way that you could totally and completely prepare for these cautions to fall the way you hope they fall. You better have a plan B, C, D, and E.
2: I've lost some races on caution flags coming out at the wrong time, and it sure is a bummer. But then you could win them by the cautions coming out just at the right time. So, it's luck of the draw. Rahal right now coming in, getting his pit stop taken care of and heading out. Now you got to remember, there's only going to be one more stop after these, so it's coming down to the end.
3: Well, Ryan Hunter-Reay has led 52 laps today. James Hinchcliffe has led 26. Elio Castroneves has led 20. Townsend Bell has led 12 laps today. And Alex Tagliani has led 11. You talk about Spencer Piggott. Where he stands right now means that he's plus 25 on the day. Tagliani is plus 16. Rahal plus 13. Tony Kanaan plus 12. And Jack Hawksworth is plus 11. Again, 12 leaders on this day, 42 lead changes, and Donald Davidson, we're going to have to go some to beat the all-time record for lead changes here at the Indianapolis Motor Speedway.
14: We did make the statement earlier that it was 64. In fact, it's 68 is the record.
3: So, Davey, you mentioned one more stop to go. We see Simon Pagenaud coming onto pit road for some quick service. And I think what you go through the top five, as you mentioned, top four or five, through Spencer Piggott. And so you think the race is still between, right now, Elio Castroneves, Tony Kanaan, Newgarden, and Hinch.
2: Yeah, I think when they cycle through, it's going to be Castroneves leading it, Kanaan second, then Newgarden, Hinchcliffe, and Bourdais. How about Bourdais? Finds himself in the top five after we cycle through these stops. So, interesting enough that guys that we expected to be towards the front, Andretti, we've seen him shoot towards the front. Something happened to him. He finds himself at 27th right now. Simon Pagenaud finds himself at 22nd. The three in a row, he's going for four in a row, but just doesn't have the speed today. I mean, he's been running in the back and getting passed a lot. If it wasn't for his quick pit stops, he'd be even worse than that.
3: Couple of stops occurring in front of Kevin Lee.
1: Very bad break for both Takuma Sato and Scott Dixon. While many of the leaders pitted right before the yellow, they were set up trying to come in. They did not get on pit lane, though, before the pits closed. Dixon was up to seventh. Sato was running sixth. Michael Young?
12: Carlos Munoz with a good stop. He came in as the leader. Will go out about halfway down in the pack. Was able to get out in front of the Takuma Sato machine. So good stop for the Munoz gang. For James Hinchcliffe, lap 144. He got on the radio and radioed into Robert Goue, his race strategist. How soon are we going to pit? I have no grip. He was begging for a pit stop, and that caution came just at the right time. Elio Castroneves, no changes on his car. Joseph Newgarden, they asked if he wanted to do a front wing change. He said no, he was good. So that car extremely good at the latter stages of this race. Dave first?
5: Yeah, J.R. Hildebrand feels like the car is coming to him a little bit. He was riding as high as 10th here this afternoon, but a bit of a lengthy stop. They had trouble packing the car full of fuel, so it was a 10-second stop that cost him some spots. Look out, though, for Sebastian Bourdais. Jimmy Vassar's guys have him now in the top 10, and they might feel like they've got something to go here the rest of the way. Rob Howden?
4: Hey, guys, Graham Rahal very upset with when that yellow came out. He was expecting to come in and really get a good run here to try to work his way into the top five. Instead, got caught out by the yellow. He said over the radio, there goes our race. They actually brought him in as soon as the pits opened up. Just a quick splash of fuel for Rahal brought him back in again to put on the new Firestones. 8.8 seconds the pit stop, and he has cycled his way down into the 12th position right now. Now, Rahal losing a ton of time here as we go back up pit lane to Michael Young.
12: Yeah, for the rest of this race, it's going to be just small adjustments. A lot of these teams, especially our leaders, talking about what Carlos Munoz came in. But for Elio Castroneves, Joseph Newgarden, and James Hinchcliffe, small tweaks. They feel very comfortable where their cars are right now. Potential that the cloud cover comes back. It did throw Joseph Newgarden's car off a little bit, but they were able to make a slight air pressure adjustment to fix that. Back to Kevin Lee.
1: Keep in mind, still one more stop to come, but the way this works out great for race fans. We shouldn't have to think about fuel saving. It should be an easy number to make the rest of the way with one more stop. Tony Kanaan keeps getting better and better, and keep in mind, not only did he start 18th, but he took contact on pit lane. Will Power was penalized for that early, scraped the inside of the pit wall, and then he took debris during a crash in his hand that was bothering from a while in the race. Kanaan's race car is good, Rob.
4: Matthew Brabham having a great race there as he's worked his way from the very tail of the field. Was actually up into the 14th position at one point. Car very good, the team Pertec entry. He was complaining of a vibration late in the runs, but otherwise he was able to work his way up into the top 15. He cycled down now into 20th here after the pit stop of Matthew Brabham in his rookie Indianapolis 500, running in the top 20.
3: Sweepers out on the course. The wave around underway. That puts Elio Castroneves, Tony Kanaan, Joseph Newgarden, James Hinchcliffe, and Sebastian Bourdais in the top five with 45 laps to go here at the 100th running of the Indianapolis 500.
8: From the Firestone broadcast booth at the Indianapolis Motor Speedway, this is the Verizon IndyCar Series.
3: 156 laps are complete. The pace car remains on course with the field in tow. And, Davey, just as we suspected, now that the dust has settled and the wave around has occurred, looky there, Elio, Kanaan, Newgarden, and Hinchcliffe all running toward the front.
2: How about one that we just brought, J.R. Hildebrand?
3: Bourdais, too.
2: Yeah, Bourdais. Hildebrand, one-off guy. You know, just came here to get in that Ed Carpenter Racing car, finds himself in a good position. Will Power struggling all day. Remember, went a lap down. Yeah. Cedric did his magic. Got Power up in that sixth spot, right on the same strategy as everybody else. It doesn't seem he has the speed in that car as Castroneves does, but, boy, that is good strategy by Tim.
3: Donald Davidson, at 95 it was. Jacques Villeneuve got two laps down early and came back to win that race.
14: Indeed, and he was able to make up the two. A lot of people said, well, he went 505 miles. Well, what he was able to do is to make very strategic pit stops and was able to make both laps up, not on the racetrack, but through yellows coming at the right time.
3: The 22 of Simon Pagenaud will have to go to the back at the restart, violating the speed on pit road. Let's pause 10 seconds for station identification. This is the Indianapolis Motor Speedway Radio Network. Off of turn number four, green flag is out as the pace car pulls onto pit road. Tony Kanaan splits Elio Castroneves along with Joseph Newgarden into turn one.
9: Two of the crowd favorites, they're running two wide, the first two rows, side by side, and they touch very briefly as they head to the south chute.
10: Newgarden keeps his foot in the pedal, and he stayed to the outside. Couldn't get around Tony Kanaan, though. Kanaan, Newgarden, Hinchcliffe, Castroneves safely out of turn two.
11: Bourdais went wide in that in turn one, wisely backed out. Three wide at the back right now, and up front on Memorial Day weekend, the United States of America in the form of Joseph Newgarden at turn four.
7: He's got a darker blue machine. He's got a two-car length lead over Kanaan, but Kanaan looking to the inside to make the pass.
3: Great run off of turn number four by TK. Going to take the lead at the Yard of Bricks. He will lead by nose over Joseph Newgarden to one.
9: Everybody standing down here. It is TK, Tony Kanaan. He's got the lead in the turn number two.
10: It's a Brazilian, then an American. A Canadian, another Brazilian, then another American. How about J.R. Hildebrand, Jake Query, as he's into the top five?
11: There are seven different nations that have led this race from five different continents. Right now, the Brazilian Tony Kanaan sees Joseph Newgarden go to the bottom side. Newgarden back to the point.
7: Again, exiting turn four, has regained the lead over Tony Kanaan. Will Kanaan make the pass?
3: James Hinchcliffe is right there. Kanaan looks to make the pass. He moves to the left of Joseph Newgarden and takes James Hinchcliffe with him.
9: They are going in tandem, nose to tail. Hinch has got the number two spot. There goes Tony.
10: You can feel the energy. It's just ratcheted up as we've entered the final quarter of this race. Tony Kanaan, the leader off of turn two.
11: TK and Hinchcliffe went Michael and Mario Andretti on Eddie Cheever right there. Right now, the leader is Tony Kanaan, but Hinchcliffe is going to go to the bottom side. Castroneves is going to follow along. Castroneves with Newgarden trying to hold him up. That's the battle for third.
7: There's a pass in the short chute. They've entertained through the first three quarters. Making that pass was Newgarden around Castroneves.
3: Now J.R. Hildebrand wants a piece of fourth place. He goes to the outside of Elio Castroneves. That's the battle for fourth and a one.
9: For just a moment, they were three wide. It is still, though, out in front. Hinchcliffe, James Hinchcliffe out in front.
10: Hinchcliffe, Kanaan, Newgarden, then Hildebrand, who was able to slip around Elio Castroneves. They're all still chasing James Hinchcliffe, though, Jake, into three.
11: Go file. I say that, and then all of a sudden, down to the bottom goes Kanaan. It's Kanaan and then Hinchcliffe. Newgarden, you wait, then it's Hildebrand, and then the back marker of Hunter Ray before Castroneves.
7: Yeah, they are testing our skills here at the Indianapolis Motor Speedway. Now it's Kanaan about 10 car lengths ahead of Hinchcliffe.
3: Davey Trouble for Elio
2: Castroneves. Oh, yeah, we're in the wall right now. Looks like either Sada or Hawksworth got the wall off turn four yellow right now. Good timing right now, I'll be honest with you, for one guy. It's Sada. And that's Elio Castroneves. When we come out for break, I'll explain.
3: Yep, trouble for Elio Castroneves prior to the contact by Takuma Sato here at the Indianapolis Motor Speedway.
8: From the Firestone Broadcast Booth at the Indianapolis Motor Speedway, this is the Verizon IndyCar Series.
3: Another round of stops here at the Indianapolis Motor Speedway. Let's start with Michael Young.
12: Boy, the fourth and fifth place drivers at the time, Joseph Newgarden and James Hinchcliffe, had great stops, but Hinch, the master again, that Schmidt-Peterson Motorsports team, was amazing. He was able to get out first on pit lane, but out of nowhere came Tony Kanaan. But follow this up with Scott Dixon. Scott Dixon finished with that stop and was able to leave pit lane third of all the drivers. A great stop for that Target Chip Ganassi team. Let's go down to Kevin Lee.
1: And one of the reasons why they were able to get out quickly, no changes. What every team manager and engineer wants to hear when Tony Kanaan was asked, what do you want? Nothing. Car is great.
4: In here right now with Elio Castroneves and the Pennzoil machine into pit lane. No tires, a little bit of fuel for him right now. They didn't change the rear wing at this point, the pod either, so it's sitting here. I'll have a good look at it. Back to you guys.
5: Costly stop for Sebastian Bourdais, who came in for four tires and fuel, but as he was exiting his pit stall, he stalled the number 11 hydroxy cut machine. Ended up being a 24-second stop. Good news is, it was under caution. The bad news is he was approaching the top five. So all of a sudden, Sebastian Bourdais with his work cut out for him, Rob Howden.
4: Yeah, Dave First actually sitting right here with the rear wing assembly of Elio Castroneves. And we talked about the fact that they installed the tethers on these rear wings and the wheel pods. That's the only thing that was holding the left wheel pod on was that tether. Down to Kevin Lee.
1: So here's the real story. Can they all get home the rest of the way? Maybe. They're going to need yellow to get it done, though.
3: 166 laps complete. J.R. Hildebrand, Alex Tagliani, Hitch, Kanaan, Dixon, Newgarden, Munoz, Power, and Rossi. Kimball, the top 10. And Davey, interesting decision by Hildebrand to not come to pit road.
2: Yeah, well, you know, he's leading the race right now, and he found his way to the front right now. So a little bit of a gamble. You can, you know, right now to make it the rest of the way is very, very tough. We're going to need some more yellows to do it. It could possibly happen, but something's going to have to happen again, not just this yellow.
3: Yeah, this caution will not do it.
2: This caution will not do it. But the crazy thing is what started this whole thing, we was watching Elio Castroneves, and I thought, well, he got hit in pit lane by Townsend Bell earlier on, and we seen his left rear pod behind the left rear tire come off. And I thought maybe it was because of an incident with early on with Bell. But it wasn't him. It was actually looked like J.R. Hildebrand when he went to pass Elio, got the nose piece underneath that pod, which broke it and left that left side pod. Means Elio was out there as a sitting duck. But at the same time, with his fortune, his Sato just got up a little too high, pushed up, and barely grazed the wall off of turn four. Matter of fact, soft enough to where it bit things, but he made it around to pit lane.
3: Well, the president of the Indianapolis Motor Speedway joins us here in the booth. We'll be visiting with him momentarily. We'll let this restart get settled just a bit. J.R. Hildebrand with a field in tow sees Ryan Hunter-Reay pop to his outside. And Townsend Bell giving chase for the rest of the field just behind him.
9: They come almost rewind again. Ryan Hunter-Reay will set the pace as we come to the closing of this Indianapolis 500.
10: Boy, they nearly went three wide. They're going to be bearing down on the back of Hildebrand. He's slow out of turn two. Jake, here comes Tony Kanaan. He'll dart to the inside.
11: Kanaan goes to the bottom side of J.R. Hildebrand. Move Tony Kanaan back into the lead at the Indy 500. Four wide behind him. It's Hildebrand. Then you've got Newgarden, Hinchcliffe, and Tagliani.
10: Ryan Hunter-Reay is out front. Then you have Townsend Bell. You've got Tony Kanaan, the bright blue machine. He leads the Indianapolis 500.
3: So we are focused on the third car in line. That's the car of Tony Kanaan. He's your leader. He's into turn one.
9: And he's got his sights set on the car right in front of him, which is Ryan Hunter-Reay. Tony Kanaan trying to make that move in the south end.
10: So it's the two lap cars of Bell and Hunter-Reay, then TK. Then it's the Ed Carpenter Racing teammates. First it's J.R. Hildebrand, then Joseph Newgarden running third.
11: It was the 100th anniversary race. J.R. Hildebrand came within a turn of winning. Now he has his turn up front and the 100 running, but Tony Kanaan got around him, so two now is Joseph Newgarden.
10: There are just 32 laps and Tony Kanaan in command. He's got the lap cars in front of him. Looks like he's down the front straightaway with the lead.
3: Joseph Newgarden will pick off Ryan Hunter-Reay next. He wants to keep track of Tony Kanaan into turn number one.
9: And Tony's kind of jammed in that number three spot of the field right now. And again, he pulls up, may make the pass in turn two.
10: Oh, boy, Tony Kanaan had to check up for the lap car of Spencer Pigot. Now it's Joseph Newgarden who has to navigate the Pigot machine. Newgarden will jump to the inside. Tony Kanaan still the leader halfway down the backstretch.
11: Under a sky that's tried to be blue all day, it's blue up front in terms of car. Tony Kanaan, then Joseph Newgarden, then that lap car of Spencer Pigot before James Hinchcliffe.
10: They exit the short chute on the north end. Turn four, Tony Kanaan with the lead.
3: 30 laps remaining this time by. Let's welcome the president of the Indianapolis Motor Speedway, Doug Bowles. And Doug, congratulations. That's all I can say.
16: Well, this is really a tribute to our fans, right? I mean, look at hundreds of thousands of people here. I just want to say thank you for making this it's the best race I can remember, and this is my 40th in a row, and this is all about the fans. I really appreciate everybody being here. And the racing's awesome, man.
3: So many people came together to make this happen. Let's talk about the 100th Host Committee and their efforts throughout the last several months.
16: You know, this whole community, kind of Allison Melangton pulled everybody together, and this community, whether they're sitting here in the grandstands today or whether they're at home watching it on TV or listening on the radio, this community embraced this event, and the energy level in Indianapolis and in Indiana has been at a level I've never seen before.
3: I'm sure there will be an extensive post-mortem, but you have to be very, very satisfied. This plan, those behind the scenes might not say it was executed to perfection, but for those of us watching it, it seemed to be.
16: We have some hiccups. We have a few things. We're just going to get better with it as we go. We get everybody out of here and in a way that's quick, but right now I don't think anybody wants to leave. This racing's outstanding.
3: And again, the level of importance, the theme fast forward, you said it 100 days ago, not just about the 100th. It's setting up the next 100 years.
16: Yeah, absolutely. This isn't just about looking back. This is about looking forward at the same time. And I'm hoping that, you know, I'm reminding fans today that 364 days from today, May 28, 2017, will be the 101st. And starting tomorrow, I'm going to tell you that's the most important race ever run here.
3: Are you going to sleep for maybe a week or two after this weekend is over?
16: We got an SVRA race coming up. We got a Brickyard coming up. We got an air race. I'm going to sleep in November.
3: Yeah, no rest for the weary. Thank you very much, Doug Bowles. Thank you. The president of the Indianapolis Motor Speedway. Again, a job done very, very well. Tony Kanaan, Joseph Newgarden, James Hinchcliffe. Seems like we've been talking about those guys all day, Davey Hamilton.
2: All day long. As a matter of fact, Tony Kanaan, he's leading the field by a ways. You know, 0.3 seconds, it doesn't seem like that much, but you're on racetrack trying to catch that guy for Newgarden. It's a long ways, but what a great show right now. I mean, it's, you know, like I say, it's a gamble. I don't think you can make it on a pit stop without a yellow, or without another pit stop without a yellow. So these guys, it's going to be a shootout at the end no matter what.
3: Scott Dixon, Carlos Munoz, two other guys that have had pretty good days, Davey.
2: Yeah, for sure. Scott Dixon finds him, even though they got caught out of that pit strategy, if you remember. They still find themselves in fifth and sixth position right now. And, hey, how about Newgard or Hildebrand, who found himself out? He's in fourth place right now.
3: As, again, we get to the final stages of this race, we have had 48 lead changes, 6 cautions for 46 laps. Let's welcome back in Paul Page. Again, lap 173. And, Paul, it just been interesting over the last 40 laps or so to watch the varying pit strategies come into play. And now that all the cycled through, the suspects at the beginning are right there at the end, Kanaan, Newgarden, and Hinch.
11: Yeah, but let's remember that one thing. I think Donald brings it up the most. 160, the leader. Doesn't necessarily make it to 170, 180 the leader. Doesn't necessarily finish as the leader. Some great moves there. Yeah, Kanaan, Newgarden, Hinchcliffe still up front. Hildebrand, track actually owes him one because of that last lap accident when he had the win totally in hand. Interesting to watch the fastest rookie in the field, Rossi, in the 98 car. They've got him in a pretty good position as well running to the finish. So right now it's go as fast as you can go. If everything works out, that's the order as it's going to approach the finish. Not necessarily the order when they get to the finish.
3: Well, let's get your thoughts and impressions of just the order of this day. This place totally empty when the sun came up, and now look at what we see here. This is most appropriate for the 100th Indy.
11: Oh, this is perfect for the 100th. This is one of the best ever. Just a fantastic run in front of a fantastic crowd. I got the chance to walk down to the base of the tower here in the pagoda for just a few minutes, and the crowd is gigantic in the stands, outside the stands, and most importantly, Mark, is they are all smiling. They're all having fun.
3: We will talk to you again after Victory Lane. That's Paul Page. Happy to have him with us here throughout the course of this 100th running. Again, 176 of the 200 laps complete. Tony Kanaan, Joseph Newgarden, James Hinchcliffe, 1 through 3. Hildebrand, 4th. Munoz, 5th. Dixon, 6th. 7th is Rossi. 8th, Tagliani. 9th is Kimball. 10th is Servia. 11th is Rahal. 12th is Andretti. 13th, Castro Neves. 15th, Power. 14th, Power. 15th, Chilton. Pippa Mann is 16th. Sebastian Bourdais is 17th. 18th is Brabham. 19th is Pagano. 20th is Chavez. Bell is 21st. Hawksworth, 22nd. Clawson is 23rd. Ryan Hunter-Reay is 24th. Spencer Pickett, 25th. Takuma Sato out of the race. He is 26th. 27th is Aloshin. 28th is Wilson. Daly, 29th. Lazier, 30th. All of these drivers out of the race. Carpenter, 31st. Saints Karam, 32nd. Juan Montoya, 33rd. Here at the Indianapolis Motor Speedway.
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3: 20 laps to go in the 100th running of the Indianapolis 500-mile race. Tennessean Joseph Newgarden has the lead into turn number one.
9: And he is going to have to shake the pressure being put on by Tony Kanaan as they run literally nose to tail on the south end of the racetrack.
10: Yeah, the gap is only about 3 or 4 car lengths. Then about 20 back to third place running James Hinchcliffe, J.R. Hildebrand, and Carlos Munoz. Jake, it's a 5-car breakaway down the backstretch.
11: It was with 21 laps to go that car 21 went to the lead. That in the form of Joseph Newgarden. You wait, and then Kanaan, sizable gap before Hildebrand.
13: Hildebrand Hench and Munoz.
17: The place to be has been second place here at the Indianapolis Motor Speedway. That's where Tony Kanaan is, looking for the pass.
3: Kanaan with a good run at the start finish line, going to work his way around Joseph Newgarden. They headed to turn number one.
9: He will, and he's still got Townsend Bell out in front of him. But here we go now. That's the change, and that's the way they'll go into the south end.
17: So Kanaan will slip around Newgarden. They'll race off of turn number two. They're a different shade of blue out of turn number two by the Swedes.
13: Joseph Newgarden went in disguise on media day to interview his competitors, but he's not been incognito today. He's trying to reel in Tony Kanaan, who has a two-car length advantage out of turn number three.
17: And Joseph Newgarden right on his tail as they exit the short chute on the north end. Inside the white line, they exit turn four, three-car length advantage, Kanaan.
3: Updates for pit road. Let's start with Michael Young.
12: Yeah, on this end of pit lane, just heard the James Hinchcliffe pit. Robert Gouet, radio to Hinch. We cannot make it. Full Rich, go as fast as you can. We're going to have to pit one more time. Also hearing that Joseph Newgarden will be to 3 to 4 laps short. Really playing the fuel strategy right now at the end of pit lane. Kevin Lee?
1: And we have different strategies. Some are going full Rich because they know they can't make it. Others, including Scott Dixon, are trying to save. He's the best in the business at getting this done. Mike Hull told him the number. Scott said that's pretty much impossible. Hull said that is our only chance. Rob?
4: Kevin, I'm here, and they're going full lean for Graham Rahal. They believe Graham can go the distance. It's going to be very close, but Rahal's going to try to roll the distance. That was the call to Graham. We are going to go the distance.
5: And J.R. Hildebrand just now getting his equipment laid out. We expect to see him in the next lap, riding as high as fourth after he led there for a bit after the caution flag. He needs a splash of fuel to go the rest of the way.
3: Baby guys trying to make fuel. Can they do it?
2: This is going to be crazy, Mark, because these guys going super lean, going slow on the racetrack, may be way back in the field if they cut out a pit stop. We've seen it happen before. Danica won her race in Japan like that. Doesn't matter how you get it done. It's strategy. It's part of our sport. And I'll tell you, we could just put a bunch of marbles in a sack right now and throw them out because who knows.
3: Joseph Newgarden continues to clear traffic. Tony Kanaan is trying to do the same. Newgarden works his way into turn number one. We see the six of J.R. Hildebrand. He makes his way onto pit road for his final stop. The crew going to the attention of the car of J.R. Hildebrand. Hildebrand waiting on the four Firestone Firehawks, waiting on the fuel to be topped off.
5: Delay
3: it's
5: right
3: about
5: here.
3: A 7 or 8 second left. Dave, first you're down there.
5: Yeah, there was a big delay on that right rear, and that cost J.R. Hildebrand a couple of seconds. And at this point in the race, boy, that is huge.
3: Again, Newgarden, Munoz, Hinchcliffe, and Dixon. Davey, it's all going to come down to pit strategy.
2: Oh, it sure is. And these guys up front, you know, Munoz finds his way into second right now, but they're on the same pit strategy. Matter of fact, the top seven guys all got the same. Bourdais, he's the one that has the most fuel. Now, Bourdais and Simon Pagenaud, I think, are on the same strategy as far as pitting. Yeah, that's right. They're both at 166 was the last time they pitted. So if they're going super lean, they may have a shot.
3: Gabby Chavez stands at 169, but is a lap down. So, Davey, that's when we start looking at the fuel strategy and exactly how it comes into play. When we start looking at those numbers, those one or two laps, boy, that's a fine
2: that's
3: line,
2: huge,
3: but it's just
2: right now,
3: enough, isn't
2: because
3: it?
2: That's what they just told J.R. Hildebrand, that, or I'm sorry, Joseph Newgarden, that they're three laps short. So if they're three laps short, well, that those couple, matter of fact, he's playing with his teammate right now, which is J.R. Hildebrand, who just went a lap down.
3: Newgarden works his way around Hildebrand. Hildebrand sees Munoz behind him, Nick Yeoman.
17: Yeah, they will race out of two. Newgarden with the lead, then Hildebrand. And about 10 to 15 car lengths back is Tony Kanaan. So, Jake, Tony Kanaan starting to back it off a little bit, saving fuel.
13: Well, and you wonder as well at this point with Newgarden. And then, as you mentioned, you've got Kanaan, Munoz up there as well. Chris, you got to wonder if aerodynamics don't come into play, doing a little drafting strategy for fuel.
17: There's no question about that because these guys had to fight through some lap traffic.
3: Hildebrand is working on Newgarden. They're at the start-finish line. J.R. Hildebrand into turn number one.
9: And Hildebrand will get the lead. I'm not sure it makes much difference right now who's in front. We're going to find out in about a dozen laps or so. Already in two.
17: So Hildebrand slips in front of Newgarden, who's still the leader, but he can play friends. As you mentioned, Jake Query, if Newgarden and Munoz can use Hildebrand to draft, they can save some fuel.
13: Remember when Hildebrand led this race late in 2011, everyone conserving fuel. Hildebrand, then Newgarden and Munoz right behind him trying to reel him in.
17: And again, the place to be all day has been in second or behind the leader. Now Hildebrand's not leading, but that's where Newgarden is.
3: Mike?
7: Davey and I have been taking a look at the lap times, and it's interesting. Simon Pagenaud pitted two laps later than everyone else during that final sequence, and Pagenaud right now is running lap times that are a full second to a second and a half slower than the leaders on the track right now. And Davey, if we're hearing correctly, if it's three or four laps short for these guys that pitted on lap 164, Pagenaud, it looks like, is going to be the first car able to make enough fuel to get to the end of this race on the load that he's got in the car right now. Bourdais is still running much quicker than Simon Pagenaud. Yeah. So it could be very interesting, Mark, here in the final couple of laps as we see perhaps as many as 12 or 13 cars have to peel off for one last splash and go just to get to the end.
3: 10 laps to go. Carlos Munoz into turn number one.
9: Carlos Munoz has really been a surprise. Surprised that he hasn't won before now. Well, he is a guy on the march right now.
17: That Colombian driver has just been fast every single year he comes to the Indianapolis Motor Speedway. Jake, we haven't said much about him, but Munoz to the lead with 10 to go.
13: Roberto Guerrero, Juan Montoya, Carlos Munoz. Three guys that finished in the top two of their rookie year, all three from Colombia.
17: This is another Andretti Autosport car that has moved to the front. Munoz has the lead.
3: Davey, it's interesting to note when they come off of turn number four, we've got one eye on the racetrack and one eye on pit road.
2: It's unbelievable because we're waiting to see what's going to happen, who's going to make it. And by the way, this all goes away if a yellow comes out. Just remember, it all goes away. Some guys may have to pit, some may not, but it's still going to be a shootout. And right now, Carlos Munoz, he's on the same strategy as everybody else. It's a Honda, Chevy, Chevy, Honda in the top four. Which one's getting better mileage? We'll soon find out.
3: Munoz, Newgarden slipping in front of Jake Query.
13: As a matter of fact, Kanaan is right there in that mix as well, but everybody involved in turn number four.
17: They are running into lap traffic as now it's Kanaan. It's Newgarden trying to make the pass.
3: And we see a drag race at the start-finish line. It's Joseph Newgarden running with Carlos Munoz into turn one.
9: He's got to get the job done too, Mark. It's just like you're not quite sure what's going on out there. This is crazy over in turn two.
17: These drivers battled for many years in Indy Lights. Newgarden, Munoz off of turn two.
13: Let's just assume for the sake of argument, everyone has fuel to the end. Not saying that's going to be the case as they set up, but to let you know how they run right now, it is Newgarden in first, then Munoz, then you wait a while back before James Hinchcliffe in third.
17: Well, the other blue car, Tony Kanaan, he went to pit road. Newgarden and Munoz stay out on the track.
3: Kevin Lee, let's call the stop at Tony Kanaan.
1: Tony Kanaan just came in. So did Scott Dixon. So both of those teams changed their strategy. They say they can't make it, and they're gambling that the rest won't either. The thought would be if Dixon can't make it, I'm not sure if anybody can.
3: Munoz and Newgarden, Davey, they're not letting up.
2: They're not letting up. They're going for it. I don't see anybody laid out at this point right now, but man, the racing is still intense out there.
3: 193 of 200 laps complete. Davey, is it possible for any of these guys to go to the end?
2: Yeah, well, I have to say, Simon's the one that I have to question because he does have a few more laps of fuel. Here he comes down the front straightaway right now. You can see he's way off the pace, running 41.9. He's about a second off the pace right now. But we got to look at Tony Kanaan just now going into turn one at full speed. Can he catch him in these six laps? We'll soon find out.
3: So, again, six laps remaining. Carlos Munoz, P1, then Joseph Newgarden, then James Hinchcliffe. How about Oriol Servia? He runs in the top five. Rossi has now slipped up to fourth. Now Marco Andretti has come storming back. He's fifth. Then Castro Neves, then Bourdais, then Servia, Pippa Mann, and Kimball. Davey, some of those positions, because some guys are cycling through on stop.
2: Yeah, right now, and Rossi finds himself, as you say, in that fifth spot. But, man, I have to think, Munoz, he's laying down laps. Fastest lap that time by his teammate Marco Andretti, second fastest. But I have to, here comes Simon.
3: You speculated he might be able to make it, and he could not.
2: He could not. So here comes J.R. Hildebrand, and I think that's J.R. Yes, it is. I'm sorry,
3: so
2: Newgarden.
3: Joseph Newgarden makes that long haul down pit road, and he will be with Michael Young.
12: Yeah, they were talking about taking tires, waiting to see. So far, Tony Kanaan took four. Hinchcliffe also making pits. They have tires out for him. For Joseph Newgarden, no tires. It's fuel only. They gave him 4 seconds of fuel. He's not in the way. James Hinchcliffe, 3 seconds of fuel. He's not in the way. That could be the move. Not taking tires here at the late portion of this race.
3: Don't see that in open wheel racing much, do you, Dave?
2: Not too often, but very interesting. Here comes our leader, Munoz, down pit lane. But these Firestone tires are so good. And these guys, they think that, you know, if nobody changes them now, Tony Kanaan's got the new ones. We'll see what happens now because he's going to be coming out with these guys.
3: Five laps to go in the 100th running of the Indianapolis 500-mile race. Carlos Munoz makes that long, slow haul down pit road, and he comes into the view of Michael Young.
12: Munoz, just a quick splash and go. That was a four-second stop as well. So for our three leaders, all they did was take fuel, all averaging about 4 seconds. It's going to be a drag race when they get back up to speed.
3: The leader, Alexander Rossi, down the back straightaway in front of Jake Query.
13: The first 100 years of running at the Indianapolis 500 is down to its last single-digit miles. Alexander Rossi in front of you, Chris.
18: He's in the Napa machine, car 98, the leader in Indianapolis.
3: Elio Castroneves was P2, but Davey, we see that canary yellow car of Elio Castroneves coming to pit road. He does not have enough fuel to make it to the end.
2: Yeah, boy, I'm surprised. Rossi's been getting good mileage. You know, he pitted really late last time. Here's Bourdais with 100. He has a few more laps of fuel than Castroneves and Munoz.
3: Elio Castroneves comes to pit road. Michael Young, you have that stop as well.
12: Yep, Elio Castroneves, same thing. We're just getting fuel for these final leaders. Only three laps to go in the 100th running of the Indianapolis 500. 4 second stop for Elio.
3: Oh, you threw your hands up, Davey.
2: It's crazy. I can't, you know, Rossi may have some. They may have conserved a new fuel. Looks like Bourdais coming right now. Oh. And who's that? J.R. Hildebrand getting by him right now.
3: Alexander Rossi makes his way down the main straightaway. He's into turn number one. So, Davey, we're looking at 198 of 200 laps to go. Rossi continues to lead. He last pitted on 164. Can the rookie pull off the improbable?
2: He's been saving fuel. He's been going longer than anybody else, but we're soon to find out. He's off the pace for a reason right now, just trying to conserve fuel. Can he make this last lap?
3: Dave, you saw Sebastian Bourdais stop.
19: It was fuel only. Remember Ray Haroon, that first Indy 500. He didn't change any tires since last stint. It's a gamble. Guys out here aren't changing any tires. It could be the winning decision for the 100th Indy 500.
3: White flag is in the hands of Paul Blevins. He's waiting to see Alexander Rossi come out of turn number four. Tom Hansing is in the stand with him, but there
2: out.
3: He goes. And Danny,
2: out.
3: He may be out of
2: he's
3: fuel.
2: He's out of fuel.
3: Banky very slow in turn one.
9: He is indeed. It doesn't sound like he's under power. Left side wheels below the white line. Now with the short two, now in turn two. He may be done.
17: That car rolls through turn number two, and it is under power. He has backed it down big time. Here comes Carlos Munoz and Joseph Newgarden. They're running second and third. Jake Query Rossi, still the leader, but he's backed the pace down.
13: Alexander Rossi, the rookie out of California, is backing up the pace. Carlos Munoz charging. Alexander Rossi into turn number four on fumes.
18: Alexander Rossi for the final time exits turn number four. Here he comes, Mark James.
3: He may have to coast it across the finish line. Alexander Rossi almost rolling to a dead stop. Twin checkers are out, and the rookie will win the 100th Indianapolis 500-mile race. Carlos Munoz is second. Joseph Newgarden is third. Charlie Kimball fourth. Tony Kanaan fifth.
2: Unbelievable. I mean, I know this kid. We talked about putting him in the car last year. Great family. What an accomplishment. They did it on fuel mileage. We haven't talked about him that much today, but I think, I'm pretty sure Donald will tell me he may get Rookie of the Year. I'm not sure.
3: Michael Young, is it more celebration or shock in the pit box of Alexander Rossi?
12: A little bit of both. And what a day it was for Brian Herta calling that race strategy. It's tears, it's emotion. Every Andretti Autosport crew member is down here on pit lane as the fans cheer on the winning machine, that number 98 of Alexander Rossi. And you got to feel good for Brian Herta as well in this program they put together so late in the season, getting ready to start this thing. And what a fantastic finish for this young rookie.
3: The life of Alexander Rossi has changed forever here at the Indianapolis Motor Speedway.
8: From the Firestone broadcast booth at the Indianapolis Motor Speedway, this is the Verizon IndyCar Series.
3: Alexander Rossi, you heard me right. Rookie Alexander Rossi, the winner. A last lap pace at a blistering 179 miles per hour. Yeah. Let's go around this race course and give the guys a chance to say their farewells. A great job by all. As always, let's start with Jerry Baker.
9: Well, it's a strange sight down here, Mike. Generally, when the race is over, people start heading to the exits. Nobody's really leaving down here. They all want to stick around for a couple of more moments and kind of soak this in. I'll be perfectly honest with you, and maybe you can help me out on this, Nick, because I had no idea that Rossi had enough fuel and enough power to even complete that last lap, let alone win the Indianapolis 500.
10: No, I'm right there with you, Bacon. I, first of all, I got to thank the listening audience because, trust me, that race, those final 10 to 15 laps, were about as difficult for all of us to follow as it was for all these race fans. So thanks for bearing with us. But just an unbelievable final lap. Jerry, again, I thought Alexander Rossi was on fumes. We knew he was close, and certainly he came to a stop on a cool-down lap. He came by here in turn number two, Jake, and I didn't think that car had any power, but he backed it down so much. Carlos Munoz, Joseph Newgarden, they were charging hard off of turn number two, but just an incredible job. Brian Herta with that team. He goes back to victory lane with that number 98 machine. Last time we saw that was with the late Dan Weldon. Just an unbelievable day here at the Indianapolis Motor Speedway. And the American, the California kid, Alexander Rossi, the 100th winner of the Indianapolis 500. Mark James.
3: Let's hear from some of the winners. Let's start with the winning owner, Brian Herta.
5: Walking along with Brian Herta as we go back to victory. You know where that is. You've been to victory lane here before.
20: I have, and you know, to do this, you know, when we won it with Dan in 2011, it was the 100-year anniversary in the 98 car. Now to come back on the 100th running, Alexander Rossi, win it again in the 98, I just don't have the words.
5: Congratulations. Man, you guys did it in the end. Saving fuel, that was the way to go. To Rob Howden.
4: Joseph Newgarden, man, came up just a little short here today. You were in the middle of a hunt all race long, going for the lead, good racing, just third today.
21: Yeah, I mean, I'm going to get choked up. I felt like I had a car to win the thing, man. I was ready to go at the end, and so happy for my guys to try and, you know, do something at the very end there. They gave me everything I needed today. I just, you know, didn't fall our way. It wasn't in the cards for us this year, I guess. So that's how it works out. But I'm proud of everyone. I mean, we got a great team. You know, my boss, Ed, JR, all great guys. Just didn't have enough from the preferred freezer car today.
4: Give me a quick word on this kid.
21: I'm so proud of him. So, so

0: right now for Joseph Newgarden. He wants to win this thing so bad for himself and for Ed Carpenter Racing. Kevin?
1: Tony Kanaan looked like the guy to beat late in the race, finishes fourth. I heard you tell your team after you had to take a late stop like a lot, you said sorry. How is this your fault?
2: Oh, it's not, but, you know, I just feel bad, man. We, you know, Kevin, I race a lot of times here, and I'm not the kind of person that brags about anything, but this definitely was the race of my life, one of my best races. Probably even better than when I drove in 13. So this is Indy for you, man. It's never been fair, and never will be fair. But I'll take it. You know, I'm humbled to be able to participate in this race. I'm humbled to experience this atmosphere today with this place packed. So this is the lesson that I'll take. I mean, I'll take the good out of it, and. We work on next year.
1: You did everything you could. Fantastic drive. Tony Kanaan, top five for the seventh time. Dave.
0: Hey, James Pinchcliffe, it's seventh on the pylon, but, man, you were racing today. It's got to feel good.
3: Yeah, oh, yeah. I mean, it was a lot of fun out there today, you know, battling with Ryan and Joseph, Elio, all those guys up front early. The car was great. You know, our kind of Achilles heel was when the sun just kept out and the track temp went up. We really struggled with grip and wearing tires pretty bad, which is too bad. But, I mean, the car was awesome, you know, when we were up in the lead pack there when the temps were a bit cooler. And I knew when we had to stretch that last thing, it was going to be tough to hang on to. But, you know, I mean, congratulations to Alex. Obviously, it's great to see him up there. And congrats to Honda. You know, proud of the boys, proud of the effort all month. You know, double points. It's a solid points day for us. Some guys took a punt on fuel and it worked for them.
0: Congrats on the great 500. You came back here and made it happen.
3: Thank you so much.
0: James Hinchcliffe, fantastic job, ladies and gentlemen. The pole sitter ending up seventh. Let's go back to Dave first.
4: And here with Carlos Munoz, who's climbed out of the car. He has the Colombian flag in his left hand, shaking his head. Boy, what could have been? Second place again here in the Indy 500.
5: Yeah, Dan, didn't feel so good. I was so short to make the half a lap. You know, we had a fantastic car, a really fast car, man. And just in the beginning of the race, I was holding my position. But the last two stints, and I was a rocket ship, you know. I was a little bit sentimental because I knew I had this one, man. I was so quick. You know, my teammate wasn't the quickest, but this is racing, you know. I have to congratulate Alex for the win. He did a good job all around, and this is racing. 1 and 2 Andretti again, finally again. But, you know, second doesn't feel any happy. But, you know, one thing is clear, that I will win the 500 one day.
4: Carlos Munoz, 2 second places here in the Indianapolis 500. To victory lane.
6: Alexander Rossi, 6 months ago, I don't think you even knew you were going to be in a car like this. Today, you're the winner of the 100th running of the Indianapolis 500. Yeah. Congratulations.
7: Oh, thank you so much. I don't even know where to begin. You're right. I mean, in February, I wasn't even thinking about IndyCar, and now we've just won the Indy 500, and it's thanks to an amazing group of people that gave me an opportunity to come here this year. Relatively unknown in American, you know, junior formula, and they gave me the shot, and I have to thank Michael and Jody and Brian Herta for this opportunity and giving me such a wonderful race car all month.
6: Walk us through that final stint. Obviously, you were in the lead. You had to pit off sequence. I think your last lap was 170 miles an hour. You were gunning it for all it was worth.
7: Yeah, no, we ran out of turn four, and we were clutching and coasting it down the back straight, and we knew it was going to be tight, but Ryan helped give me a tow to the finish the last couple of laps there, and this is an amazing result for the team.
6: Firestone Firehawks, really good for you today.
7: Yeah, no, the Firestone Firehawks were fantastic, and they gave us such a consistent platform, and it's been a great tire all month, and it's a privilege to drive on such a wonderful piece of equipment.
6: So how did that milk taste after 200 laps here at the Indianapolis Motor Speedway?
7: It tasted better than anything I've ever had, so I'll forever be a fan of milk, and, you know, a huge thank you to IndyCar and the American Dairy Association of Indiana.
6: And you will forever be known as an Indianapolis 500 champion. Congratulations, my friend.
7: Yes, thank you very much.
6: Alexander Rossi, the winner of the 100th running of the Indianapolis 500.
8: A guy popped into contention toward the end. It will complete the top five. Kevin Lees with Charlie Kimball.
1: Can straight top five after finishing third last year. Like Alexander Rossi, Charlie, you didn't have to come in at the end. Last pit stop on 164. How did you make it?
9: You know, the guys kept giving me a number, and every time someone would go by me, and I was screaming on the radio, I think I called this, the strategist and the engineers, it might have been live on the radio, but it was in my helmet, it was pretty blue. But they were giving me a big fuel number, and, man, so much credit to this team. The guys in pit lane were rock solid. The 42 crew, they just fought back from everything today. I hit a huge piece of debris on one of those yellows, had to replace the front wing. We had a hole in the floor. They were pulling pieces of, I hit the wall with about 15 to go. You know, everything that could have gone wrong did today, and yet we still fought hard and came away with the top five. I'm so proud of my guys. The Novo Nordisk crew has worked so hard all month, and being a part of Chip Ganassi Racing here, they never count you out.
1: Good run today, Charlie. Two for Chip Ganassi Racing in the top five in the 100th 500.
8: Let's head back out to the turns, get the thoughts and impressions from our other two turn announcers today. Jake Query, welcome to turn number three. Job well done today.
10: Thank you, Mark. Same to yourself. And I'll tell you what, it was a fantastic day. I wish it could have gone 5,000 miles. It was that fun to call. But at a venue that is so historic and closes the first chapter, perhaps, in its first century before we now move to a new centennial era, Chris Denari, history repeated itself because in the 100th anniversary running, car number 98 won the race when a rookie from California, low on fuel, couldn't make it out of turn number four. Brian Herta won that race as a result, and now Brian Herta himself a two-time winner as an owner because a Californian in car number 98 in a fuel strategy this time, Chris, was able to get past you and again limp his way to the yard of bricks.
6: Absolutely, Jake, and you're right. The good news is they're running out of fuel and they don't hit the wall. And it was a spectacular win for Alexander Rossi. I think we felt all month long that 15 to 20 drivers could win the Indianapolis 500, the 100th running. And Alexander Rossi was strong all month long, but I'm not sure he was a name that we would have selected to win. But, Mark, just unbelievable to be a part of this. I've done this for the last almost 20 years now. And to see the response of this community, but all over the country. I sat at breakfast today with somebody from Vermont and Virginia who were experiencing the race, won for the very first time. I would think after today what they've seen, they'll be back again.
8: Job well done, Chris Denari. As always, the Geico fastest lap of the race was turned in by your winner, Alexander Rossi. 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
8: Celebration continues as Alexander Rossi limped across the start-finish line, out of fuel off of turn number four. He wins the Indianapolis 500-mile race. Want to get the final thoughts and impressions of those who joined us in the booth today. Let's start with a guy who grew up in the shadows of the Indianapolis Motor Speedway in nearby Eagle Dale. He used to have to sneak into this place. He doesn't have to anymore. Dave Wilson, this was an incredible show today.
12: Unbelievable. And on social media, people, everybody just shocked. A lot of people very, very happy for not only Alexander, but also for Brian Herta. And I'll tell you, it just goes back to what A.J. Foyt said. The Indianapolis Motor Speedway made A.J. Foyt famous. Drivers don't make the Indianapolis Motor Speedway and the Indy 500 famous. And I think the Indianapolis Motor Speedway, the old lady just reached out and picked a brand new star to stick up in the sky. And I think that kid's, obviously, he's going to be an Indy 500 winner the rest of his life, especially the 100th one here. But this may have just put a jetpack to his career. And the old girl may have put together a new champion for us.
8: Thanks, Dave. Great job, as always. Our driver analyst is Davey Hamilton. And, Davey, it wasn't like the last couple of years where we had two or three cars slugging it out, trading the lead over the last 10 or 15 laps, but still an incredible story, and what a finish.
13: Yeah, well, 55 lead changes, Mark. Not a record, but 55 lead changes at the start-finish line. So a tremendous race. These fans that absolutely packed in here, seeing a race of a lifetime. That was a fantastic race. Was it that four, five, six cars coming off the last corner for the win? No, it wasn't. It was a fuel strategy race, but we have a new American winner in the name of Alexander Rossi, and he'll be a good champion.
8: Job well done, my friend. Thanks for everything. Davey Hamilton, our driver analyst, the best in the business. And we first of all want to let you know the reason that Bob Jenkins has not joined us in the booth today is because he's busy on the public address system. But we've had an unofficial reunion of anchors and former anchors here on the ninth floor of the Pagoda. And a pleasure to welcome back after 2 years our good friend Mike King. Mike, what a day to be at the Indianapolis Motor Speedway.
14: Mark, it's been so great to be back here with you guys. Of course, you're like a second family to me, and you and I have been together
8: for so long and have traveled literally around the world calling races. This is one of the most fun events I can ever recall that we've shared here at the Indianapolis Motor Speedway. And, you know, Mark, we watched when he was a driver, particularly for Andretti Green Racing. Brian Herta was a member of that dream team, that four-car dream team where he and Dario Franchitti and Tony Kanaan and Dan Weldon were all teammates, and they won so many races for that team. And then, of course, when Brian retired from driving and became a team owner, Mark, you remember he is nothing but magical here. Yeah. He qualified a driver. He and his then-partner, Steve Newey, qualified for their first Indy 500 as team owners. Their driver was laying flat on his back in the emergency department at Methodist Hospital when he found out he had qualified. They were absolutely flabbergasted. A few years later, Dan Weldon wins in 2011 in the strangest finish we've ever seen, perhaps, here at the Speedway, as unfortunately J.R. Hildebrand hits the wall. A couple of other drivers have to duck in for fuel, and Dan Weldon comes from fourth to the win and only leads for the final 1,000 yards or so. And now here today, Brian Herta does it once again with Alexander Rossi. And while there's no denying that Mr. Rossi is a very talented young driver, there seems to be some magic connected to Brian Herta and the Indianapolis Motor Speedway. And so I salute Brian. I salute Alex and the team. And what a great job, because they prove that you never say die at this place. And the rewards can be unbelievable. And for Brian Herta to now be a two-time winner as a team owner and under the most incredible circumstances, I think, says a lot about the magic of the Indianapolis Motor Speedway. Congratulations to you, my friend. Thank you. The sixth radio voice of the Indianapolis 500, getting the first one under your belt on the day that they ran the 100th anniversary event here. And you will be here for many, many more years. And I hope to be here right behind you watching and participating whenever and however I can to back you up. And you're like a brother to me, and it has been a lot of fun being up here after a couple of years away. Congratulations to you, to all of these fans, to Doug Bowles and everyone at the Speedway. This has been truly an incredible day here at the world's greatest race course.
14: Thank you, Mike. Loved having you here, no doubt about it. Over the last 2 years, I've spent a lot of time with Paul Page on the deck of my home on McRae here in Speedway over a steak dinner and a glass of wine, a breakfast at Barber Motorsports Park with chicken and biscuits. And we've also traveled the highways and byways. He got us unbelievable access to NASA. But above all of that, Paul, just an honor and a privilege to have shared this time with you over the past couple of years. And I know this place means so very, very much to you, as does this radio network.
15: It absolutely does. And by the way, that steak was the biggest I think I've ever eaten. It probably was intended for four people, but I just went for it. You know, this is in many ways the win that almost wasn't. Now, I'm not talking about the incredible last lap of this race. I'm talking about Herta Autosports. Over the winter, they really had nothing going. They had a couple of deals, and they didn't work quite out, or the money wasn't right. And then Herta had the bright idea of reuniting as an affiliate with Michael Andretti's team. Now, remember, Herta drove for that team. And they're all the greatest of friends anyway. So that moved the team into the Andretti Autosports garage, where they now had access to some consultations from a lot of other people, and certainly more equipment and more wherewithal to get the car going. They find Rossi. I was standing next to that car at Sebring when Rossi first went out in it, and he stalled it three times. So learning an Indy car takes some time, so let's go from stalling it three times to victory lane at the Indianapolis Motor Speedway. And Herta Autosports, those are the guys who can manage fuel. Who would have thought? I mean, just unbelievable. I may have noticed I mentioned him a couple times during the race because I was watching the strategy that they were playing, and my goodness, I knew it was going to be maybe the 199th lap. I didn't think the 200th. Yeah. And the engine didn't go to the 200th, really. But it was a great day. And, Mark, it's been great to be with the guys again. And we're going to have the 101st running of the Indy 500, and let's hope it even comes halfway as good as this. Everyone saw a great show today. Everybody's going to leave here happy.
14: Yep, and we will tackle the 101st with the same passion and enthusiasm. That is our pledge to you. Finally, the Speedway historian Donald Davidson. Donald, you're often asked about the history of the Indianapolis Motor Speedway from the perspective of others. If you will allow me, I would like to for Donald Davidson to speak personally on what the Indianapolis Motor Speedway and the Hallman George family has meant to the life of Donald Davidson.
13: Well, it's meant everything. It's meant everything. And I'll say, as I was going to end up with, but I'll say at the beginning, thank you, Sid Collins, for being such a mentor to all of us. And the Hallman George family for perpetuating this. It's family owned. It's privately owned, and I don't think people realize that. So, for the many people that came here, it's not always this crazy. Although, you know, some of the greatest moments when people say, "Well, what do you think were the greatest races ever?" And I'm a sentimental old silly, and I happily live in the past. But some of the greatest races have been in recent years, and this was so similar to 2011 in the different fuel strategies and people coming in and people running out of fuel and people trying to stretch it to the end. A tremendous battle between Ryan Hutter-Reay and Townsend Bell, and then team cars taking each other out on an exit of the pits. Who would have guessed that Team Penske, four cars, they finished 10th, 11th, 19th, and 33rd. And young Carlos Munoz with a second, a fourth, and a second. And Alexander Rossi, I mean, this was not his first choice to even come here. No. He wanted to continue on in Formula One. And the fact that what happens at Indianapolis is forever. It never goes away.
14: Right.
13: He's forever an Indianapolis 500 winner. I wonder if that will change his feeling about the track, because I think it's fairly common knowledge. This was not his number one goal to come here, and yet, by golly, look, his life has changed now. So a great day, a topsy-turvy day. I like to do the stats and come back with a reasonable summary of different things that happened, but I think I would have to do that tonight and come back tomorrow and give you my report.
14: Job well done, as always.
13: All right. Thank you, Mark. Thank you very much indeed for having me on.
14: Alexander Rossi, your winner. Carlos Munoz was second. Joseph Newgarden, third. Tony Kanaan was fourth. In fifth place, Charlie Kimball. In sixth place, J.R. Hildebrand. Seventh, James Hinchcliffe. Scott Dixon came home in eighth place. In ninth, Sebastian Bourdais. Will Power, 10th. Elio Castroneves, 11th. Oriel Servia was 12th. Marco Andretti, 13th. Graham Rahal, 14th. Max Chilton, 15th. Jack Hawksworth, 16th. In 17th place, Alex Tagliani, 18th to Pippa Mann, 19th to Simon Pagenaud. Gabby Chavez was 20th, 21st was Townsend Bell. Brabham was 22nd, Clausen 23rd, and 24th, Hutter-Reay, Piggott 25th, Takuma Sato 26th, Mikel Aloshin in 27th. 28th was Wilson, 29th Daly, 30th Lazier, 31st Ed Carpenter, 32nd Sage Karam, 33rd last year's winner Juan Montoya. Simply put, realization of a dream for a kid from tiny Monrovia, Indiana. Thanks to all of those folks in my family for helping me realize this dream, and thanks to the folks at Beech Grove here in Indianapolis for allowing it to continue. Some final words after this from the Indianapolis Motor Speedway. The 100th running of the Indianapolis 500 is brought to you in part by Firestone, the official tire of the Ryzen IndyCar Series and the Indianapolis 500-mile race. 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
8: 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The chief engineer is Rick Evans. In the booth, our driver analyst, Davey Hamilton, our chief historian, Donald Davidson, and Dave Wilson. In the pits, Michael Young, Dave First, Kevin Lee, and Rob Howden. In the turns, Jerry Baker, Nick Yeoman, Jake Query, and Chris Denary. Our spotters today, Rick Johnston, Patrick Steffen, Alicia Hodup, Ramona Baker, Gerald Yeoman, Matthew Blossom, and Jeff Francis. And thanks to all of the IMS Radio Network staff over the years who have made what we do possible here each and every year.
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1: Howdy Bell, Ron Carroll, Doug Zink, Darrell Weibel,
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8: Dave First, Michael Young, Rob Howden, Nick Yeoman. 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
11: This is First to the Flag. 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Here's Nick Yeoman.
1: Hello, and thanks for joining us for a special presentation from the IndyCar Radio Network. I'm Nick Yeoman. This is First of the Flag, where we sit down with some of IndyCar's best drivers to take a look back at their first career IndyCar win, with radio broadcast highlights helping to tell the story. Today, we journey back to 2016 for the 100th installment of the greatest spectacle in racing, the Indianapolis 500. It was a race that featured a full year of build-up and anticipation, a record-setting crowd, a feel-good story in qualifying, and an upset winner in 24-year-old Alexander Rossi that no one could have predicted. The story going into the race weekend, though, was of the pole sitter James Hinchcliffe, who a year earlier had nearly lost his life in a horrible practice crash. Driving for Sam Schmidt, the always entertaining Canadian would lead the field to the green flag and stage an opening race duel with the winner of the 98th running of the 500, Ryan Hunter-Reay. Legendary IMS Radio Network anchor Paul Page would call the start of the race, handing the baton to current radio anchor Mark Janes to guide listeners through the next 199 laps of the greatest spectacle in racing.
44: The pace car is off at turn four. It turns down onto the pit road. The field now under the control of the pole sitter. That's James Hinchcliffe. And what a story he's been. They look beautiful coming off at turn four. Alignment through the first four or five. That is a nice looking field as they come down. The 100th running of the Indianapolis 500. Green flag is out, and they are streaming for turn one.
8: And James Hinchcliffe wasting no time. He jumps right out in front. Ryan Hunter-Reay running side by side with Joseph Newgarden in the short two into turn two.
0: front half of the field, clean through the short chute. Tony Kanaan already dicing it up. He'll go from the top of the racetrack to the bottom. Jake Query, the field is clean out of turn number two.
2: The 100th installment of the Indianapolis 500 right now is three-fourths the way to starting the way it did in 2012 with James Hinchcliffe in the lead. But Ryan Hunter-Reay, the 2014 winner, sweeps around in turn number four.
3: On the north side of the track, it's Ryan Hunter-Reay with the lead. Hinchcliffe is second. That's how they'll finish the first lap.
17: Hinchcliffe and Hunter-Reay would dominate the first half of the 100th Indy 500, trading the lead back and forth throughout the afternoon, with the two combining to lead 79 laps. Brazilian fan favorites Elio Castroneves and Tony Kanaan found their way to the front by the halfway point. Castroneves in the Pennzoil yellow submarine for Roger Penske would lead 24 laps, while Kanaan, driving for Penske rival Chip Ganassi, would pace the field for 19 circuits. Despite starting a respectable 11th, Alexander Rossi would fade to the back of the field, due at first to inexperience with the 500 being just his sixth IndyCar start, but also due to pit stop issues as his team struggled to fill his car completely with fuel during the first half of the race. Pit road issues would be a problem for the entire Andretti Autosport team at Indy this year, as the moment of the race would take out two contending teammates at the 300-mile mark.
8: Townsend Bell is your leader. The whole crew comes to pit road, Michael Young.
6: Yeah, Townsend Bell the first to hit pit lane. He hits his marks perfectly. That crew goes to work. California Pizza Kitchen, the sponsor on that car. Then it's Ryan Hunter-Reay and James Hinchcliffe. The race will be off pit road. All the leaders are on the end. Oh, we have contact! Contact in the pit lane! Two cars! That is Townsend Bell and Ryan Hunter-Reay. Elio Castroneves was able to make it out, but it looked like Bell potentially made contact with Elio Castroneves. Chaos at the end of the pit lane here at turn number one.
17: During that same caution, Rossi's race strategist Brian Herta would make a strategy call to leave Rossi out front along with Canadian driver Alex Tagliani, and the move was the first glimpse into how good Rossi could be out front and the first clue that the Napa Auto Parts team might have a few fuel-saving strategy tricks up their sleeve for the final 80 laps.
8: Tagliani started dead last of the field, Rossi 11th, and they are the front runners right now as they head down the Tortue.
19: A year ago, Alexander Rossi was racing in Monaco. Quite a different story, Jake, as the rookie out front, leading for Andretti Autosport down the backstretch.
2: Tagliani has now led six straight Indianapolis 500s, believe it or not. That actually is one race shy of Tony Kanaan's record. Alexander Rossi now is the leader, though, with Tagliani just behind him.
3: Tagliani about a car and a half length behind Rossi, the fastest qualifying rookie. Tagliani ready to set him up for the pass.
8: Stop and go for Townsend Bell for that contact and drag race down the main straightaway into turn number one.
21: Starting to go three wide ever so briefly, changed their minds, and the same Tucson will lead that pack into the short shoot.
19: Tagliani back to the lead. Then it is Alexander Rossi. James Hinchcliffe runs third, about three or four car lengths back to Elio Castroneves, the front four down the backstretch.
2: I'll tell you, working his way right back into the backstretch, coming off of pit road, and now getting taken side by side was Townsend Bell. Tagliani, a nifty move to get around him, even though Bell's the back marker.
3: And he's got the lead, about a five-car length advantage with Bell, that back marker, involved in the accident on pit road. Tagliani with the lead.
8: Well, Davey, let's give people an idea of where Tagliani and Rossi stand based upon their last pit stop.
13: Yeah, how about this? Tagliani, Mark, started 33rd in this race. He's gained 32 positions to lead this darn thing. And Rossi, he'd been running good all day, but he fell back. But that rookie lead laps is pretty impressive.
8: Alex Tagliani, again your leader. Rossi is P2. Then Hinchcliffe, Tony Kanaan, and Elio Castroneves to Jake Query in three.
2: Yep, indeed. Rossi right now trying to close in on Tagliani. Then you have behind him Rossi, it's Townsend Bell that is fracturing that one and two spot.
3: Yeah, now Townsend Bell is going to try to make a move on Tagliani, though he is a lap behind.
8: Can he do it? Rossi going side by side with Townsend Bell. Three wide in the one,
21: goodness.
8: Jerry.
21: Oh, my goodness, how they got out of that disaster, I do not know. Out in front again, Tags and Rock and
19: somehow, Bank, they did make it. Alex Tagliani back to the lead. Then you've got that lap car of Townsend Bell. Then back to Alexander Rossi.
2: I remember a couple of years ago they did that, Bank, and you said you can't do this, and then that led to an accident. They must have listened to those dulcet tones. Everybody now single file in through four.
3: Single file north short shoot here at the Indianapolis Motor Speedway, and Tagliani, who started 33rd, still with the lead.
8: Pretty nice move by Rossi down the main straightaway, side by side. Alexander Rossi wants the lead here in Indianapolis.
4: And Rossi's going to get it, but he's got a lot of company. I mean, a lot of company. He's got the 98 car of Rossi right, and Tagliani right with him right into turn two.
19: Yeah, Tagliani shut the door. Townsend Bell, the lap car, got around Tagliani, but the door was shut for Rossi. So Tagliani, Jake, maintains the lead down the back straightaway.
2: The unfortunate incident that made for a long day for Michael Andretti is actually the beneficiary of that satellite team. Alexander Rossi finds his way in second, still trying to close in on the leader, Tagliani.
3: He has increased the gap to about four car lengths. The black and orange machine started 33rd. He's first.
8: People might be wondering, what is Townsend Bell doing? Danny, he's trying to unlock himself, get back into contention.
13: Yeah, he was two laps down. He's now one lap down. So him getting in front of those guys, if a yellow was to come out, it would put him to the back of the field, but only one lap down.
8: Well, we've completed 127 of 200 laps. Alex Tagliani is P1, then Alexander Rossi, then James Hinchcliffe is third. Fourth is Tony Ganon. Fifth is Elio Castroneves. Sixth is Joseph Newgarden. Seventh is Marco Andretti. Carlos Munoz is eighth. Graham Rahal is ninth. Scott Dixon is tenth. Lo and behold, look at Graham Rahal. He continues to pick off positions.
13: Yeah, how about Scott Dixon? We haven't talked about him much all day. He actually just now, as you spoke, got around Graham Rahal, but those guys that we haven't heard much, that Dixon, Rahal, Sato finds himself in 11th, Bourdais 12th, so we see some guys trying to creep to the front.
8: That's not the first time we've not said much about Scott Dixon in the first half of the race and then all of a sudden find him near the podium.
13: Yeah, exactly. I remember a few years back, or I think my last year here, where he had a pit incident, found himself in the back of the field, out of contention, and just kept plugging away and found himself in the top five. So that guy could, he knows how to do this race.
8: Jake, not only is Townsend Bell pulling away, but so is Alexander Rossi.
2: Yeah, and I'll tell you what, Tony Kanaan just made a nice move to move himself back into the fourth position. Field now in turn four.
3: Moving down the front straightaway, the Napa machine of Rossi is in the lead.
8: Rossi all of a sudden has some separation. He is separating himself nicely from Alex Tagliani. Kanaan Bake trying to keep pace.
19: And they'll race out of turn number two now. Tony Kanaan, Jake, trying to run down Alex Tagliani for second.
2: Bell right now is the back marker, has Rossi right on him. That's actually a really good battle. Then that gap back, Tagliani, and then Kanaan right there before Hinch.
3: Boy, on the north end of the track, that gap has really widened Rossi and Tagliani. It is a good 20 car lengths.
17: By pitting off sequence, Rossi was able to run a different strategy in the race's final stanza, leaving contenders like Joseph Newgarden and Carlos Munoz feeling a tad hopeless as they'd have to give up the lead to pit in the final 10 laps. Far from comfortable with his own fuel situation, Rossi would do some drafting off teammates and implement a clutch-and-coast strategy, hoping he could simply make it to the end. It set up five of the most dramatic laps in 500 history as a rookie tried to win the 100th Indy 500. But Rossi admits he was never comfortable until he exited turn four on lap 200.
5: Really coming out of turn four, where I knew that obviously we were leading and we didn't have far to go, where, you know, it kind of slowly started to, the anticipation started to build, if you will. But, you know, I have so many vivid memories from that race. But like the end part is a blur for sure, because so much of what then came immediately after that was pretty wild and chaotic.
8: Five laps to go in the 100th running of the Indianapolis 500-mile race. Carlos Munoz makes that long, slow haul down pit road, and he comes into the view of Michael Young.
6: Munoz, just a quick splash and go. That was a four-second stop as well. So for our three leaders, all they did was take fuel, all averaging about 4 seconds. It's going to be a drag race when they get back up to speed.
8: The leader, Alexander Rossi, down the back straightaway in front of Jake Query.
2: The first 100 years of running at the Indianapolis 500 is down to its last single-digit miles. Alexander Rossi in front of you, Chris.
3: He's in the Napa machine, car 98, the leader in Indianapolis.
8: Elio Castroneves was P2, but Davey, we see that canary yellow car of Elio Castroneves coming to pit road. He does not have enough fuel to make it
13: to
8: the end.
13: Yeah, boy, I'm surprised. Rossi's been getting good mileage. You know, he pitted really late last time. And Bourdais, well, here's Bourdais with 100. He has a few more laps of fuel than Castroneves and Munoz.
8: Elio Castroneves comes to pit road. Michael Young, you have that stop as well.
6: Yep, Elio Castroneves, same thing. We're just getting fuel for these final leaders. Only three laps to go in the 100th running of the Indianapolis 500. 4 second stop for Elio.
8: Alexander Rossi makes his way down the main straightaway. He's into turn number one. So, Davey, we're looking at 198 of 200 laps to go. Rossi continues to lead. He last pitted on 164. Can the rookie pull off the improbable?
13: He's been saving fuel. He's been going longer than anybody else, but we're soon to find out. He's off the pace for a reason right now, just trying to conserve fuel. Can he make this last lap?
8: Dave, you saw Sebastian Bourdais stop.
7: It was fuel only. Remember Ray Haroon, that first Indy 500. He didn't change any tires since last stint. It's a gamble. Guys out here aren't changing any tires. It could be the winning decision for the 100th Indy 500.
8: White flag is in the hands of Paul Blevins. He's waiting to see Alexander Rossi come out of turn number four. Tom Hanzig is in the stand with him.
13: There
8: he goes. And Danny, he may be out of fuel.
13: He's out of fuel.
8: Pankey's very slow in turn one.
9: He is indeed. It doesn't sound like he's under power. Left side wheels below the white line. Now with a short shoot. Now in turn two. He may be done.
19: That car rolls through turn number two, and it is under power. He has backed it down big time. Here comes Carlos Munoz and Joseph Newgarden. They're running second and third. Jacquarie Rossi still the leader, but he's backed the pace down.
2: Alexander Rossi, the rookie out of California, is backing up the pace. Carlos Munoz charging. Alexander Rossi into turn number four on fumes.
3: Alexander Rossi for the final time exits turn number four. Here he comes, Mark James.
8: He may have to coast it across the finish line. Alexander Rossi almost rolling to a dead stop. Twin checkers are out, and the rookie will win the 100th Indianapolis 500-mile race.
10: I don't even know where to begin. You're right. I mean, in February, I wasn't even thinking about IndyCar, and now we've just won the Indy 500, and it's thanks to an amazing group of people that gave me an opportunity to come here this year, relatively unknown in American, you know, junior formula, and they gave me the shot, and I have to thank Michael and Jody and Brian Herta for this opportunity and giving me such a wonderful race car all month.
6: Walk us through that final stint. Obviously, you were in the lead. You had to pit off sequence. I think your last lap was 170 miles an hour. You were gunning it for all it was worth.
10: Yeah, no, we ran out of turn four, and we were clutching and coasting it down the back straight, and we knew it was going to be tight. But Ryan helped give me a tow to the finish the last couple of laps there, and this is an amazing result for the team.
19: For 24-year-old Alexander Rossi, winning the 100th Indy 500 on May 29th, 2016 was a life-changing experience, but the now series veteran admits it's everything that happened after his first win that he found the most special.
5: That's a crazy one, right? Because, you know, the first win that I had in IndyCar was the 500, and it was also my first 500, so I can pick from seemingly endless things that I remember from that day. But I think the bigger thing is what I learned and felt and experienced for the time after that. You know, you win a race in St. Pete, and it's like, okay, yeah, that's awesome. And, you know, you go through the beginning of that next week, and people are talking about it and everything. And then by the time you get to the end of the week or the next race weekend, like, no one really cares or remembers. The 500 stays with you forever. And I think that's something that surprised me. In a very pleasant way. Like, it's very cool that people still want to hear about it and talk about it and relive it. And I think that's just a testament to how special the 500 is. And obviously I was very fortunate to be able to say that's my first win. It's a very, very cool thing that I get to kind of hang my hat on.
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0: direct from the Indianapolis Motor Speedway, the 1972 Indianapolis 500-mile race. This is race day, May 27th, 1972. The place, the world's greatest race course, the Indianapolis Motor Speedway, scene of the running of the 56th annual 500-mile race. The temperature, 72 degrees. Humidity, 50%. Wind southeast, 10 miles an hour. The forecast, high thin clouds, mostly sunny, a temperature of 80, high for the day, maybe up as high as 88. Precipitation possibility during the race is near zero, a perfect weather day for racing. The record crowd, over 300,000. And the next 40 minutes will build into a crescendo, climaxed by the call for the gentlemen who race to start their engines. This is Sid Collins speaking to you for the 25th consecutive year. For the next 4.5 hours, the sounds of the 500 will be heard by the largest audience in the world, over 100 million listeners on 1,200 radio stations. Shortwave to Vietnam, Japan, all Pacific bases, the Middle East and Europe, Africa, Central and South America, and the Arctic and Antarctic circles by the American Forces Radio and Television Service. This day looms as one filled with intense competition and for many valid reasons. A.J. Foyt, who has garnered almost every crown in auto racing, desperately wants to be the first man ever to win 4 Indianapolis Classics. Al Unser, winner here the past 2 years, will try for 3 in a row, also never before accomplished. Bobby Unser, winner in 1968, set the incredible pole speed record of 195.940 miles an hour, one lap at 196.678. He's out to prove that he is number one, not just at the start of the race, but at the finish as well. Three-time national champion and 1969 winner Mario Andretti desires to retrieve his former crowns. Joe Leonard is sporting number one on his Samsonite special as the current USAC champion, and he's defending that title. Peter Revson and Mark Donahue round out a front row that averaged over 190. Pete came in second last year by seconds behind Al Unser, and Mark led in the early stages, so they too are real chargers. Gary Bettenhausen and Bill Vukovich have famous family heritages to uphold, although each has made his own name on his own achievements. Vuki was third in the 71 final standings, so he has arrived. And Gary leads the 1972 drivers in points with a recent win at Trenton, New Jersey. There are 8 rookies in the field, the most since 1965 when 11 started. Racing lost a great competitor this month when driver Jim Malloy of Denver succumbed from injuries received in practice. The entire racing world mourns this very tragic loss. We miss Jim Malloy today. A man hearing us right now in Methodist Hospital here in town is driver Art Pollard, who suffered a broken left leg when he crashed following a broken wheel hub a week ago Tuesday. Vincent Granatelli and crew worked night and day importing a new load of parts from England and putting the car back together. That car starts in last place today, Wally Dallenbach behind the wheel. Wally was bumped from the 33 starting field last Sunday by Cale Yarborough. By a strange series of coincidences in qualifying, the second fastest row of the 11 is row number 6. In that row are Mike Mosley, A.J. Foyt, and Bill Vukovich. In front of them are Jim Herdebees, John Martin, and Jerry Grant. Fortunately, the 6-row drivers are smart. They're pros, and they'll be sensible, but it will be interesting to see how rapidly they move up through 12 slower cars. And also today, a new rule. We'll have 4 mandatory pit stops that will give us much action to watch for. Now to acquaint you with our veteran staff and establish their voices and vantage points, we'll switch around the track and hear from each one. It also gives our engineers a chance to check any possible malfunctions so all will go well for the race itself. First to a photographer's deck, high atop turn number 1 for his 11th year on this broadcast, here is Mike Ahern.
1: Thank you, Sid, and the driver's real introduction to the Motor Speedway is Turn 1, the first of 800 left turns today. The turn, like the others here, is banked slightly, just over 9 degrees, and when the 33 cars come off your main straightaway there, there will be a spectacular shuffling as drivers dive low and jockey for the inside position. From here, high up in Turn 1, we'll be reporting the 72 500. Sid?
0: Thank you very much, Mike. Moving across the short chute, 660 feet away, is another 11-year veteran on the number 2 turn, Howdy Bell.
2: Things will be a little different from in the past here in Turn 2, Sid. We're about two-thirds of the way through the turn on the outside wall, right on the wall. And in past, the fellows have breathed the cars a little bit coming into Turn 2, but from the fellows we've talked to this year, the drivers, they don't breathe them at all, so they're going to have their foot in it from the short chute all the way through this turn and on up the backstretch. So there's a little pre-race look at Turn number 2.
3: Very good, Howdy. Up that fast and smooth backstretch, we have Doug Zink halfway along the 3,300-foot asphalt. For the seventh year, come in, Doug Zink.
2: Thank you, Sid. Our vantage point is midway down the backstretch, elevated some 30 feet in the air. It gives us a complete view of the entire back straightaway. Behind us, nine holes of the Speedway golf course laying inside the huge infield. Today, it's a giant picnic ground covered with thousands of people. They relax now, but as we get closer to the start of the race, they'll begin to crowd closer to the fence to view racing's most exciting moment, and we'll be covering it here from the backstretch. Sid?
3: That's our rookie announcer with 7 years under his belt, Doug Zink. As the car is moving to number 3, here's Ron Carroll, who's reported most of the action for the past several 500s. Good morning, Ronnie.
4: And good morning, Sid. The throngs of people continue to pour into this third turn area, anxiously awaiting the start of this unparalleled sporting event. This quarter-mile stretch of asphalt is ready for the test that will be given this day. It's provided many anxious moments over the years, these past 30 days, no exception. Now, back to you in the tower.
3: Across another short straightaway between turn 3 and 4, we come to a man who's been with us for 23 years today, and coincidentally, today is also his birthday. Best wishes to my good friend, Jim Shelton.
5: Sid, thank you very, very much. Hi, from high over turn number 4 of that tricky northwest, we're about 100 feet in the air here in a special stand, looking over cars coming out of number 3 turn and here to number 4 and then down the home stretch to Sid Collins. Mark Donahue, Bobby Unser, and Mike Mosley all went out on this turn last year. Let's hope for a good, safe, and exciting race. Now back to you, Sid.
3: Thank you, Jim. And again, best wishes for the day and a safe one for all of our crew. We'll pick up our men in the pits in just a moment. Now stay tuned for the greatest spectacle in racing. We're moving around the racetrack, picking up our vantage points and our broadcasters. We roar out of turn 4 and move into the pit area. It's a quarter mile long. There we have three experts, each watching one-third of the cars as they come in. Starting with a 10-year hard worker in the North Pits is Chuck Marlowe.
6: Up here, we look at the 11 cars, and we find five of the fast ones in years past. McCluskey, Kenyon, Hurtubise, Ruby, and Johnny Rutherford, each looking for quick times in the pits today to improve their positions on the track. This from the North Pit.
3: Chuck, very good. Into the center pits, this next man introduces Tony Holman to start the race and moves rapidly all day long. He's been with us for 21 years now, Luke Walton.
7: Here in the hub of the world's greatest super service station is where the Board of Strategy meets. This is the middle pit, where the crews of some 12 cars function. What they do and how they do it will be our report from this, the nerve center of the race, Sid.
3: Fine, Luke. Now we wind up in the south pits with Lou Palmer. For this, his 15th year on the crew, Lou handles his assignment during the race, then moves to victory lane for the winner's interview. Let's hear from Lou Palmer.
8: And here in the South Pit area, we run from a front row starter, Peter Revson, to the man in last position, starting out, Wally Dallenbach, replacing the injured Art Pollard. And our point of broadcast is a privileged position, thanks to USAC and the Page crew. We're in Mike Hiss's pit and aboard his timing stand, so the view is good. Then a wander down to Victory Lane later in the day and see you from there, Sid.
3: And always a superb job by Lou in Victory Lane. Now, those are the remote points. Here in the tower at John DeCamp with 9 years as chief statistician. Good morning, John.
9: Morning, Sid, and I'm happy to be with you all day.
3: Bill Fliedemeyer and Bill Lamb are scorers for 13 years. Donald Davidson of the fabulous memory of Racing Facts for the 8th year. And race driver authority, my friend Len Sutton, for his 7th year with us.
10: Thanks again for asking me back. It's a perfect day for racing, and I know every driver out there is going to be going for a win.
3: We also have, and good to have you, Lenny. I'll be talking to you much throughout the day. We have our roving microphone reporter, Bob Forbes, with us. We have John Walters, technical switching supervisor for the 20th time. Our chief engineer, Russ Arnold. Director Elmer George. Our fine producer, Jack Morrow, who has all the headaches. And statistical help from Ted Harding for the 18th year. We have John Fugate and Dick Sauer, director of timing and scoring. And one rookie this time, engineer Tom Alibrandi, working on the switching as well. And now let's start on the starting lineup field, so you can write it down. We'll probably break it a couple of times, but we will start. In the first row, car number 6, Bobby Unser, Albuquerque, New Mexico, Anoffi, Olsenite Eagle, and Eagle Chassis. Car number 12, Peter Revson, New York City, an Alfie engine, Gulf McLaren, McLaren chassis. And number 66, Mark Donahue, Newtown Square, Pennsylvania, an Alfie, Sunoco McLaren, a McLaren chassis. The second row, car number 7, Gary Bettenhausen, Tinley Park, Illinois, an Alfie, Sunoco McLaren, a McLaren chassis. Number 9, Mario Andretti, Nazareth, Pennsylvania, an Alfie, Viceroy Special, a Parnelli chassis. Car number 1, Joe Leonard, San Jose, California, an Alfie, the Samsonite Special, a Parnelli chassis. Third row, number 34, a rookie, Sam Posey, Sharon, Connecticut, an Alfie, a Norris Eagle, an Eagle chassis. Number 18, Johnny Rutherford, Fort Worth, Texas, an Alfie, the Patrick Petroleum Special, a Brabham chassis. Car number 42 on the outside of row 3, a rookie, David Earl Swede Savage, Santa Ana, California, an Alfie, Michener Industry Special, an Eagle chassis. Continuing with the starting lineup, the fourth row, car number 15, Steve Krizaloff, Parsippany, New Jersey, an Alfie, the Airway Lloyd Special, a Kingfish chassis. Number 5, Lloyd Ruby, Wichita Falls, Texas, a Ford, Wind Special, an Atlanta chassis. Number 23, Mel Kenyon, Lebanon, Indiana, a Ford engine, Gilmore Racing Team Special, a Coyote. Row 5, number 56, Jim Herdebees, North Tonawanda, New York, a Ford, the Miller High Life Special, a Coyote chassis. Number 89, a rookie, John Martin, Long Beach, California, an Alfie engine. It's called the Unsponsored Special. It's a Brabham chassis. Number 48, Jerry Grant, Seattle, Washington, an Alfie, the Mystery Eagle, an Eagle chassis. Row 6, number 98, Mike Mosley, Claremont, Indiana, an Alfie, the Vivitar Special, a Watson Eagle. The middle of row 6, number 2, three-time winner A.J. Foyt Jr. of Houston, Texas. A Ford, the ITT Thompson Special, a Coyote. Number 3, Billy Vukovich, Fresno, California. An Alfie, the Sugar Ripe Prune Special, an Eagle chassis. The seventh row, car number 4, winner Al Unser the last 2 years, Albuquerque, New Mexico. An Alfie, the Viceroy Special, a Parnelli chassis. Number 14, Roger McCluskey, Tucson, Arizona. An Alfie, the American Marine Underwriter Special, an Antares car. Number 84, George Snyder, Bakersfield, California. A Ford engine, the ITT Thompson Special, a Coyote. The eighth row, number 95, Carl Williams, Grandview, Missouri. An Alfie, the City of Terre Haute Special, an Eagle. Number 44, Dick Simon, Salt Lake City, Utah. A Ford engine, the Travelodge Sleeper, a Lola. Number 52, Sammy Sessions, Nashville, Michigan. A Ford, the Gene White Firestone Special, and a Lola. Row 9, number 60, rookie Mike Hiss, Tustin, California. 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Number 24, Gordon Johncock, Mount Pleasant, Michigan, an Alfie, Gulf McLaren, a McLaren chassis. Number 33, a rookie, David Salt Walther, Dayton, Ohio, a Ford, the Dayton Steel Wheel Special, a PJ Colt. Row 10, number 17, last year's Rookie of the Year, Denny Zimmerman, Glastonbury, Connecticut, an Alfie, Bryant Heating and Cooling Special, a McLaren. Number 31, a rookie, John Mailer, Bettendorf, Iowa, an Alfie, Harbor Fuel Oil Special, a McLaren. Number 37, a rookie, Lee Koonsman, Gutenberg, Iowa, an Alfie, Caves Buick Company Special, a Gerhardt. And the 11th row, number 11, a rookie, Jimmy Carruthers, Anaheim, California, a Ford, the U.S. Armed Forces Steed Special, a Brawner Scorpion. Number 21, Cale Yarborough, Timmonsville, South Carolina, a Ford, Bill Daniels, GOP Special, and Atlanta. And rounding out the field in last place, filling in for the injured Art Pollard, number 40, Wally Dollenbach of Ford, the STP Oil Treatment Special, Alola. Now stay tuned for the greatest spectacle in racing. In the lineup, we have 8 Eagles, 6 McLarens, 4 Coyotes, 3 Lolas, and 3 Parnellis. There are 11 Ford engines and 22 Offies, and 19 riding on Goodyear rubber and 14 on Firestone. The qualification average of the entire starting field, 183.655 miles an hour, and last year's average of 171.665 miles an hour. Now let's go down trackside alongside the gleaming Hurst Olds pace car in cameo white and gold. At the starting line is Luke Walton.
11: Jim Rathman, the 1960 winner, will drive the pace car, and Speedway President Tony Hullman will marshal the starting field. Tony, how do you communicate with the drivers on the pace lap? Do you have signals?
12: The drivers are familiar with our hand signals, and that's what we use, and we are primarily interested in the formation in the front row and are guided accordingly.
11: Jim, the speeds are higher this year. Does that mean that you'll take them on a faster pace lap?
13: Not necessarily. Whatever happens in that fourth corner up there, we'll just give them a good, fast, clean start and get them down here and all in formation, and we'll do our best to get a good start, and we'll get the pace car off the racetrack in good shape.
11: Thank you very much, gentlemen. Have a good, clean start. Now back to Sid in the tower.
3: Luke, thank you very much, and stand by Tony and watch him for Gentlemen Start Your Engines. And now the Honorable Edgar D. Whitcomb, Governor of the State of Indiana, has stopped by and asked for a moment of our time before the race got underway. Good morning, sir.
14: Good morning. I certainly have, and I'm here to designate and commission Sid Collins as a distinguished Hoosier in the state of Indiana. And in addition to that, I have a certificate of appreciation to Sid Collins, Chief Announcer of Indianapolis Motor Speedway Radio Network, from the Armed Forces Radio and Television Service, Washington, D.C. That's the American Armed Forces Radio and Television Service, from Colonel Frank Hurrah, in recognition of your outstanding broadcasting achievement as the voice of the Indianapolis 500 for 25 consecutive years. And very important, from the White House, Washington, D.C., a letter, Dear Mr. Collins, as you observe your 25th consecutive year of broadcasting at the Indianapolis 500, I join with your many friends and fans across this country as they express admiration and gratitude for the contribution you made to championship automobile racing in America. May it give you every satisfaction to know that you have brought the excitement of this increasingly popular sport to so many thousands of fellow citizens. Sincerely, Richard Nixon. And I know this comes as a great surprise, Sid.
3: Governor, last time I got a letter from the president, it said greetings. I don't know quite what to say at this point, but I thank you very much, and I couldn't be more pleased than to have you as a longtime personal friend and the governor of our great state of Indiana make the presentations. I thank you for coming over.
14: Well, all these congratulatory notes and letters from your many thousands of friends are certainly deserved by you for the contribution you have made to racing, and you have my personal congratulation for all the 5 million people in the state of Indiana.
3: Thank you very much, Governor. Governor Edgar Whitcomb, Lenny, how about that?
10: That's wonderful, Sid. May I be second to congratulate you on a fine job, an outstanding job, and I'm proud to be with you today.
3: Well, thank you. I take too much time on a self-serving basis for a 25th year. A lot of people do things for 25 years, but I think it's wonderful that auto racing has received the interest of the President of the United States, certainly. I thank you very much, Governor. Now, we'll be back and continue with our build-up before the start of the 500-mile race in just a moment. Back in the Master Control Tower once again, obviously at this race, and Lenny, you can join in with me now as we begin to work as a partnership situation. It's important to start up front in the race. Only 3 drivers in 25 years have started worse than 12th and still won the event.

0: the pack. And it's definitely been a discussion between the drivers that very possibly passing is going to be difficult today. And if it is to be difficult, starting up front is a definite advantage.
1: Celebrities here today all over the place. The 500 Festival has their queen, Elaine Marie Scherr. Phil Harris is here, and James Garner, Andy Devine, Miss Hurst, Linda Vaughn, insurance executive from Beverly Hills, California, Wes Mahaney, and Jack McFarlane, Don Ameche, Marianne Mobley, Jim Nabors, Gail Fisher, Marty Allen, the commanding general of the 5th Army. From Akron, John Kelly and George Lennox and Larry Truesdale, E.F. Carter, Scotty Brubaker, Bill McCrary, Jack Duffy from Hearst Performance, Hal Cole is here. We have so many people who have come out and taken the parade around the track, but now they can't because the cars are lined up and they're getting set to go. This is the moment we've been waiting for, and everybody is tingling, I'm sure, and very shortly you, Bill, will be with us as you hear the music and the call and the sound of the engine and the parade lap. So to give us ample time to be sure that we get the national anthem in, I think we'll break momentarily now and then return. Stay tuned for the greatest spectacle in racing. Only one other time in history have the same three drivers occupied the front row 2 years in succession. Last year, Pete Revson was on the pole. Next was Donahue with Bobby Unser on the outside. These three positions are changed today, making it Unser, Revson, and Donahue. And back in 1940 and 41, Wilbur Shaw, Rex Mays, and Maury Rose monopolized row one. And oddly, all three had different spots each time then. Every one of the 33 starting cars today bettered Peter Revson's pole speed of last year. Slowest this time was Cale Yarborough at 178.8, and Peter sat on the pole in 71 at 178.6. This has never occurred before. The record spread for a 33-car starting field is 17.761 miles an hour in 1946, with Ralph Hepburn on the pole at 133.9, Al Putnam slowest at 116.2. Then in 1933, Billy Arnold won the pole at 113.2, and Harry Butcher was slowest at 87 miles an hour. But then there were 38 cars starting. Today, the differential is 17.076 miles an hour between the fastest and the slowest, Bobby Unser and Cale Yarborough. Over the years, the speeds have increased, as you know, tremendously up to this time in the 195 bracket. Rene Thomas first hit 100. Frank Lockhart reached 120. Jim Snyder, smash 130, and I'll continue in a moment. Right now, here is the Purdue University Band with our national anthem as 300,000 souls stand here at Indianapolis.

0: And now the playing of taps to honor America's heroes, played by the combined United States Forces Color Guard. Perhaps our agenda was
1: correct,
0: but we do not have the rendering of taps. That was scheduled. Very shortly, we'll have the varicolored balloons going skyward. And right now, the cars themselves with the immediate crews are on the track, and all the visitors and well-wishers and guests have moved away. And, Lenny, it might be a good time here, if we could, before we have back home again in Indiana, for you as much time as we have, and I'll cut you when the balloons go up, to give us a rough idea about these lights we have this year. There's a new system of lights under the caution.
2: Yes, it is quite different, and it's something that's being tried kind of for the first time, because around the rest of the racing circuit, the pace car seems to be pretty well favored as a way of controlling speeds under the yellow lights or under an accident situation. The system here is whereby they have eight separate lights situated around the racetrack, and electronically they can move the numbers on these lights at whatever pace they want.
0: Now the rendering of taps.

A very somber and serious moment here to commemorate Memorial Day in the North. Remember the men who have given their lives for our country, and those who are still fighting, and many of you hearing us today. I would love to hear from the men listening overseas and service women. You may write to me, care of the Indianapolis Motor Speedway, Indianapolis, Indiana. And now, as much as I'd like to hear more about the lights from Len Sutton, we'll have to hold that off because we're close on time, and shortly we'll have the music which makes every Hoosier heart jump. Certainly those of you listening from many miles away, and those of us here as TV star Jim Nabors will sing Back Home Again in Indiana, as over 20,000 vari-colored balloons will soar into the brilliant Hoosier sky as they're released from a giant tent where they've been filled and stored all night long. And this is being coordinated now just a few feet from the starting line.

0: Jim Nabors. At the end there, reaching a little bit all the way from Gary to Evansville for his Indiana home, but he made it. And we're delighted to have him. A pleasant fella you've seen in the series Gomer Pyle, and it's the first time he's been to this racetrack. Pace car has made its final inspection, of course, long before these cars came on the track itself. Now at the line, let's pick up Luke Walton.
1: Since 8 o'clock this morning, the nonpareil pre-race festivities have been building up to this moment. Now the 2.5-mile deck is cleared for action. Jim Rathman has moved the pace car onto the track opposite the pylon preparatory to racing's most dramatic admonition. Astronaut Pete Conrad will be in the pace car. Operating the radio communications, Chris Schenkel, sports director of ABC, will be in the pace car. And for the first time, a woman will ride in the pace car, the internationally known Dolly Cole, wife of the president of General Motors. And Tony Holman will set the field in order for the start. Now mutely situated in the 11 tiers of three, about 100 feet to the rear of the pace car, is the multi-million dollar array of the fastest racing cars of all time, competing for the world's richest purse. This is the 56th year racing greats have taken their places here at the starting line. As is tradition, there is newness in the 1972 field, newness in equipment, newness in personnel, newness in the electronic lighting signals ladies to the contestants. And now this innovation in automobile engineering is a trademark of the Indianapolis 500. All month long, racing aficionados have been awestricken by the pre-race speeds of these cars. Today, the moment of truth is at hand. Can they maintain such a high rate of speed for 500 miles? For many years, the official logo of the Indianapolis Motor Speedway has been the winged wheel. Today, the race will feature winged automobiles. They are equipped with airfoils. Right behind us, the mechanics and the cars. This is the 500, and this is the man who turns it on, Tony Holman.
2: Here is Mr. Tony Holman. Gentlemen, start your engines!

0: The Hearst Performance Olds pace car is pulling away toward the number one turn. The beautiful Hearst convertible with 1960 Indianapolis winner Jim Rathman at the wheel. He's compiled 5,300 miles in competition on this track. Riding with him are Speedway President Tony Holman and President Bob Draper of Hearst, Mrs. Edward M. Cole, wife of the President of General Motors, astronaut Pete Cooper, and Chris Schenkel of ABC Television. And A.J. Foyt's car is the only one thus far near us not getting away. Another car further down, and Len Sutton will have his glasses on that one and check who that is. John Mailer's car also not starting, and the field is already heading into turn two. Mailer's car is being pushed, but Foyt's car is having considerable difficulty and not even a sputter, but we'll go ahead without it right now. This is the parade lap, the first of two before the start. Only once did all 33, there's Mailer, and Foyt is still there. Foyt trying for an unprecedented fourth 500 win. In the past, we've had ill-fated situations on men trying to win four or 500 mile races, and A.J. Foyt is being pushed, but the car is not starting. Back in 1936, Bill Cummins couldn't get his car into gear. He'd won the race in 1934, and is being pushed over toward the side by the pit area. Some of the world's greatest race drivers are on the track below. $2 million worth of brilliantly colored and precisely tuned equipment, straining, anxious to start their trip of 500 miles. And if all goes well, one should be right back here at the start-finish line in about 3 1/4 hours. And Foyt is still not started. He is right in front of us beneath the tower, 30 feet in front of the starting line, right where Victory Lane will be later, as a matter of fact. And he hoped desperately to make it four in Victory Lane. Wouldn't that be a shame if he couldn't get going? His ITT Thompson special. Victory Lane, two words with no parallel to men who devote their lives to speed and competition and raw courage. The entranceway to that prize strip of ground paved with many disappointments. This may be one today for A.J. Foyt. As was said of old, ideals are like stars. You will not touch them with your hands, but like the seafaring man in the ocean, you may choose them as your guides and following them reach your destiny. Each one of these drivers has thought of winning this race since he was a small boy. And here he is, at this precise instant, reaching out for the stars, grasping for his destiny, and A.J. Foyt is still not started, and they should be coming around turn four in just a moment, but Foyt is still not going. His entire crew is pushing him some 80 yards, almost a football field's length here, down toward the scoring pylon, and the car still hasn't given a gasp of sound. In the famous words of A.J. Foyt, a quote of his, winning may not be everything, but losing is nothing. And if you know Foyt, that epitomizes his philosophy. And certainly right now he is losing. He can't even get the car away from the starting grid. He's down to the tower. They're coming by as they head toward turn number one. We watch them go by A.J. Foyt's car and send the microphone down to Mike Ahern.
1: Okay, Seth, thank you. 32 shiny new convertibles out for a Saturday drive with their tops not quite down. That's the first impression you get here in turn one. Now, these cars are those high, wide wings mounted up behind the driver. The field now swings gently into turn one. They're in front of us now. Bobby Unser and the dream car, a nightmare for everyone else this year, alongside the bright gold McLaren of Peter Revson, the brilliant blue and yellow mount of Mark Donohue. Then, now you can hear that power waiting to be unleashed. There's Bettenhausen, Andretti, Leonard, Posey, Rutherford, Savage, going into turn two, and Howdy Bell.
2: Now, the magnificence of this color is something else, I'll tell you. It's terribly exciting to be here right on this wall. Steve Kiseloff in his beautiful brown car, Lloyd Ruby, and there we see Mel Kenyon's bright red. Herdebees in the 56, a white car, John Martin, Jerry Grant. Then there's little popular Mike Mosley, and Billy Vukovich, of course, with a space in there where A.J. Foyt is missing. The field has gone completely by us now, and we should be up in front of Doug Zink in the backstretch.
3: Thank you, Howdy. Passing by us right now here on the backstretch. The field is strung out somewhat here on the backstretch, but they'll tighten it up next time around. Carl Williams' car was smoking a little earlier, but it's running cleanly right now. They're up to turn three and Ron Carroll.
4: And thank you, Doug. The moment we've been awaiting is upon us. The color, the excitement, the sound of speed, the month of May. It's all right here, right now. now. There's two-time winner Al Unser, rookies Mike Giz and Salt Walter, and the very popular Gordy John Cuck. But now it's on to turn four, and here is Jim Shelton.
2: Ron, thank you very much. The old saying, wish you were here, is never truer than right now. We think we are viewing the most exciting part of any sporting event in the whole world, the start of the Indianapolis 500. The cars in all colors, the gleaming helmets, the fantastic crowd, it all adds up to the most exciting thing anywhere around. It's start time for the world's greatest race, and here's the voice of the 500, our chief announcer, Sid Collins.
0: 32 throbbing monsters move out of turn number four and head toward the starting line as Pat Vadin shows the finger for one more lap. They will go around, apparently, one more time because the green flag comes out, and the 1972 500-mile race is on. Come in, Mike Ahern.
1: Okay, Sid, diving low. Bobby Unser takes over first place, and coming up on the inside, Mario Andretti to come into second. Mark Donahue takes over third. Turn two and Howdy Bell.
2: We see them now, and it is. It's Bobby Unser in that first spot. It's Mario Andretti second. Mark Donahue is third. And car number 34, Sam Posey is fourth as they head to the back stretch, and here's Doug Zink.
3: And Bobby Unser opening up a lead here on the main straightaway has lost something from his car, a piece of cloth flying through the air here on the racetrack. The signal bombs in the background. They're up in turn three. Here's Ron Carroll.
4: And Bobby Unser is already by us. Mario Andretti is in second place. Then Mark Donahue as they go to four. Jim Shelton.
2: Right here, it's Bobby Unser. He just went by. You heard him. And the big surprise, there's Mario Andretti, but he's a great driver. And now let's go to the start line, and here's Sid Collins.
0: Roaring by number six, Bobby Unser in first place, and Mario Andretti fighting for a second as they come into turn one. Pick it up, Mike Ahern. We can't hear you, Mike. Take it, Howdy Bell, in turn two.
2: It's Bobby Unser with a 200-yard lead. Mark Donahue in second. Mario Andretti third. Gary Bettenhausen is now in fourth place. The other item to report, Salt Walter in car number 33 has pulled off the track onto the infield grass about 10 feet from the yellow line here in turn two. Back to the tower.
0: A.J. Foyt has joined the race. He's in the field. Foyt is now running. Bobby Unser is leading. Pick it up on turn three. Ron Carroll.
4: All right, Sid, and Bobby Unser is already over into turn four as we move very quickly to Jim Shelton.
0: Thank you, Jim.
2: All right, we're past here, Sid. You have him in view right now.
0: There he goes. Bobby Unser roaring by over 100 yards ahead of Donahue, and running third is Peter Revson, coming into one, Ahern.
1: Sid, Unser right by now up on the short chute. There goes Donahue. Peter Revson picking up a couple of yards there on Donahue. Howdy Bell in turn two.
2: Unser just by us. Good lead over Donahue. Here he comes. There is Peter Revson. Then it's Gary Bettenhausen. Then Sam Posey, followed by Mario Andretti. And then that looks like number five there, Lloyd Ruby, moving up to the backstretch and Doug.
3: And Bobby Unser with a wide lead here on the backstretch. They're up to turn number three and Ron Carroll.
4: All right, Doug, and Gary, or rather, Mark Donahue has moved into second place, followed by Revson right now as they go to four and Jim.
2: Well, Mario Andretti has dropped away back. We don't know what happened there. Down into the home stretch right now, it looks as though Bobby Unser just running away with this thing. How about us, Sid?
0: He certainly is. He is some 250 yards at least in front of Mark Donahue. Peter Revson next, followed by Gary Bettenhausen. And then we pick up Sam Posey, a rookie who started in seventh place, has moved up to fifth place right now. They should be a number two, Howdy Bell.
2: All right, there's Mark Donahue in second place going by. Revson is in third place. And, of course, Bobby is way out in front, as you pointed out so far. Gary Bettenhausen is still currently in fourth position, and looks like Bobby's in turn number three.
4: Yes, he is. He's already by us, as a matter of fact, all by himself as that lead continues to stretch as they go to four and Jim.
2: All right, Bobby Unser's out all by himself, and then Donahue and Revson are pretty close together. There goes Donahue right now. There goes Revson down in the home stretch. Here's Sid.
0: Let's see if Bobby's extended that lead even further, and it appears it's just about the same, maybe a little further. Bobby Unser, a good 3 or 4 football fields, about the way I dropped them. Pick it up, Mike.
1: Yes, Sid, he's like he's on rails going through this turn. Not a bobble. He's in the short chute now. That's Donahue. There goes Revson, and then Bettenhausen. Turn two, Howdy Bell.
2: Ah, there he goes. Bobby Unser right by our position here on the outside wall. Right there, Mark Donahue. Then it's Peter Revson. Then number seven, Gary Bettenhausen. And there's a little bit of distance, about 100 yards. Then comes Sam Posey. Next is number nine, and that's Mario Andretti. Then number five, and that happens to be Lloyd Ruby, and then Mike Mosley up to the backstretch.
3: And the field beginning to string out here on the backstretch as they whiz by a bunch of cars on farther back behind the leaders, up to three at Ron Carroll.
4: Look, we're looking at Mario Andretti go slower and slower, somehow losing that quick lead he had at the beginning or in second place. Jim? All right, Bobby Unser is down with Sid again.
0: We have a speed of 166.320 miles an hour for the first lap. 166.320 with the old record. And a new speed was 187.116 miles an hour. 187.116 for a new record. Let's pick him up on number three, Ron Carroll. Johnny Rutherford comes into the pits. Chuck, is he close enough for you to see him?
5: Sid, he's just down the way from me. I'm going to step over here if I can and try to catch what he's going to do. We have no activity in the Walther pits right now. Out over the line, it looks as if Rutherford has shut off. And they're working underneath the rear end, the transmission of the car. It's hard to tell what it is from here, but he definitely has shut off. Back to you, Sid.
0: Okay, Chuck, keep an eye on them. Now, we're spreading out a bit, so we'll have to not go man by man. It'd be impossible to call a 500-mile race that way all day long. Let's get some information here. First of all, from Ronnie Carroll in turn three, and then from John DeCamp. Come in, Ron.
4: And Sid, Sweet Savage in car 42 went by us just a moment ago, smoking very badly. Smoke coming from the rear of that car.
0: All right, thank you. Now, John DeCamp, as many positions as you could pick up at the start of the race.
6: Sid, I have car number six in the lead, Bobby Unser, 66, Mark Donahue in second. In third place, car 12, Peter Revson, running in fourth right now, Gary Bettenhausen, car number seven. In fifth spot, car number 34, Sam Posey. In sixth spot, it's Mario Andretti in car number nine. In seventh spot, car number 98, Mike Mosley. In eighth spot, car number five, Lloyd Ruby. And in ninth spot, car 48, Jerry Grant. In 10th spot, Joe Leonard in car number one. In 11th, car 56, Jim Hurtubise. And that's as far as I got them on the sixth lap, Sid.
0: We had a report here from the observation deck that Salt Walther in 33 pulled off the track on turn two during the first lap. Howdy, did you see him down there?
2: Yes, Sid, we reported that when you threw it to us a moment ago.
0: Okay, very good. Thank you very much. I guess I was busy trying to figure things out up here. We're trying to get the standings for you, and we're a bit slow in picking those up right now. We did get a new track record for Bobby Unser, which was appeared to be almost 20 miles an hour faster than last year's of Mark Donahue, and I've questioned it, so we're checking again. Once again, the north pit, here's Chuck Marlowe. Chuck, come in.
2: The rear ends.
0: Okay, Len Sutton.
7: I just wanted to report, Sid, that Bobby Unser is running laps at 184.5 miles per hour, so the speed is up generously this year, and any speeds that I'm sure that we're receiving are probably pretty accurate.
0: John Mailer in car 31 pulled into the pits at the end of the first parade lap and stopped momentarily and returned to the track. And Foyt's car at that time hadn't started, but now A.J. Foyt's car has started. He's on the track. And right now in the pits is Sweet Savage, David Earl Savage, Santa Ana, California. And the car is being pushed, and Johnny Rutherford is back out, heading down the pit area once again toward the racetrack exit. Now, we'll be back with more activity. We have to excuse our delay in getting to you the standings, which we'd hope to give you rapidly at the end of one laps, two, four, and when we get to 10. We're right on 10 right now. But we seem to have some confusion getting the information from the timing and scoring floor. But we'll certainly have it for you very shortly, as soon as they straighten it out down there. But I know a figure like 118 miles an hour can't be right, so I don't want to read it to you. The old record was 50, 60 miles an hour faster than that. Anyway, right now, Bobby Unser is already lapping the tail of the field. Bobby Unser already, believe it or not, in 10 laps coming around to grab those in the back of the field. So it's been a fantastic start for this man who has been driving with increasingly fine techniques during his entire racing career. In his first couple of races, the first time he went about one lap and then two laps. And we'll have Donald Davidson in shortly to analyze the start of the race for us and make some comparatives of other drivers who have done this well, this rapidly over the years. But right now we have at unofficially at 11 laps, Bobby Unser in first place in car number 6. Number 66, Mark Donahue, second. Number 7, Gary Bettenhausen is running third. That's his teammate. Number 12, Pete Revson, fourth. 34, Sam Posey, fifth. 98, Mike Mosley, sixth. Number 9, Mario Andretti, seventh. Number 1, Joe Leonard, eighth. Number 18, Johnny Rutherford, 9th, and number 42, Sweet Savage, 10th. And we'll have all 33 for you throughout the day many, many times, so your favorites will be recognized. And Rutherford once again coming in. Haven't kept track from here, but Chuck Marlowe probably is. That's probably his third time in the pits. Certainly more than two. And here is Chuck Marlowe in the north pit. Chuck?
5: Yes, Sid. This looks as if the same thing this time as they're working over Rutherford again. They're looking in the back. Frank Delroy, who is the chief of the tech committee, is examining the rear of the car. And it's interesting to note that they did the same thing with car number 42, that Sweet Savage, just a moment ago. Both cars were in at the same time, and they were examining the rear ends of these cars. Now back to you, Sid.
0: All right, these days we have, starting this year, four mandatory pit stops. Of course, Rutherford is not making mandatory pit stops. He is making stops for reasons of repair, probably, not even precautionary. We still have in the lead Bobby Unser running smoothly. Next time he comes by, we'll follow him around the track and see what the other cars are doing in his wake. That's about what it is with these airfoils. He's rippling the air and letting them eat that dust behind him. Bobby is running very, very comfortably and smoothly right now. And as he comes by, we will follow him around for at least one lap. Driving car number 6, the Olsenite Eagle, who won the race here in 1968 and is certainly out to repeat and also to get the dominance back in the Unser family on the side of Bobby, not brother Al, who's won it 2 years in a row. Wouldn't that be something? If here he comes by now. Pick it up, Mike Ahern, Bobby Unser.
1: Yes, and he's gliding. That's the only word for it in this turn right now. Amazing how incredibly fast he's getting through here. Once this year, he was clocked at 188 in the turns. He's in turn two now. Howdy Bell.
2: And here he comes, going right by our position here very beautifully, as if he were on rails, to coin a phrase, so to speak. Fantastic down the through the second turn. He's up the backstretch, and Doug Zink should see him.
3: And he's got nearly a full backstretch lead over second place. And we noticed a couple of laps ago that Peter Revson set Mark Donahue up here on the backstretch and passed him, taking over second position. Third is Donahue. Now Bettenhausen setting Donahue up and trying to take him up into turn number 3. Here's Ron Carroll.
4: And watching Bobby Unser move through traffic beautifully just a moment ago and over into turn 4 and Jim.
2: And to show you how fast he's going, he's down to Sid Collins already.
0: And he roars by, making another pass. And we'll be back now in just a moment. As Johnny Rutherford leaves the pits, stay tuned for the greatest spectacle in racing.
7: Glenn Sutton back here in the control tower. We seem to be having a little confusion in getting the proper speeds and running order from timing and scoring, and Sid personally went down to check this out. The race at this point is running very smoothly. The speeds are way up there. Bobby Unser running laps at 183, 184 miles per hour. And as far as pit activity, I would say that it's down this year from what we've noticed in the past. There will always be two or three cars that are having trouble at the early part of the race. A.J. Foyt, his problems seem to be minor, as he was out on the track running as the green flag came down. As far as laps down, I'm not sure whether he is one lap down or running with the field, but he is running very well. The field is running very smoothly. Passing by the leaders is occurring on every turn. The front straightaway, there's as many as 5 cars going through the first turn right at this very moment, and going so swiftly that you can hardly read the numbers. And Sid, you're back.
0: Thank you, Len, for covering. I thought I better go down myself and check with the timing and scoring department. And I cannot indict them until I know what is wrong, and I wouldn't then, because that is their responsibility. They have some kind of a mix-up down there, and I know that our fans who keep charts want to do that, so please don't write me mean letters. I will pass it along to you when I get it. But right now they had an average speed for the first lap of 87 miles an hour, so obviously there's something malfunctioning. I'm sure they'll get it straightened out, and we'll have it before we leave the air, and hopefully long before that. Again, another pit stop in the north pit, and here's Chuck Marlowe.
5: Right, this is Steve Krisloff, car number 15, and he's being fueled. They are dropping the extension pipe out over the transom-type pipe to drop lines to both sides. Krisloff is being given just a little bit of sustenance in there. It must be terribly hot. The temperature not too high here on the track yet, but the humidity up near 55%. They've just about completed the fueling job, adding just a bit of water and pouring it right down the neck of Krisloff. As the car is ready to go, the lines haven't been pulled away yet. It's a long pit stop, and I think we better throw it back to you, Sid, and you can watch him come by. Up to you now.
0: All righty, we'll do that. Bobby Unser roaring by now. We'll watch for that man leaving the pits. I'm going to hold Donald back here until we have another break so we can give him a few minutes of time to elaborate for us his analysis of the start of the race. Again, Bobby Unser running very, very smoothly on lap number 19. In second place, number 12, Peter Revson. And in third place, number 66, Mark Donahue. Number 7, Gary Bettenhausen. Running fourth, number 98, Mike Mosley, fifth. Number 9, Mario Andretti is sixth. Number 34, Sam Posey is seventh. 1, Joe Leonard, eighth. Number 15, Steve Krizloff is ninth. And number 5, Lloyd Ruby has moved up to 10th. Again, these are the unofficial figures I'm taking off the scoring pylon, not from the timing and scoring floor. And if you've seen a little bedlam, you can go down there with me and see the people scrambling. We have information here, John, you might want to check it with me, that car number 42, Sweet Savage, out of the race with engine failure.
6: Sid, some minutes ago, they pushed him down to the pit area and into the garage area. He had a couple of mechanics riding and a couple of pushing, and that looked like all for Sweet.
0: Have to get you a little closer to that microphone, I think, with this noise here, John. We couldn't hear you too well, but Sweet Savage out of the race in car number 42, Sweet, a rookie in the Michener Industries car, and we're very sorry to see him in his first bid go out so very, very soon with engine failure.
7: Sid, Steve Krizloff is back out on the track. It would appear that he's all right again.
0: Back in the master control tower once again, I want to call in our valedictorian of our class, Donald Davidson, whom you've gotten to know and appreciate over the years, of a fabulous memory. And if you had to look these things up, it would take you a couple of weeks. But Donald, out of his racing knowledge and mine, can analyze the start of this race, the way Bobby Unser took off and the lead he had, and whatever else he has of pertinency to tell us about right now. Hi, Don.
8: Okay, Sid. Well, one of the most spectacular leads at the end of the first lap in the past, Duke Nawan with a Novi in 1949 was a good one. Barnelli Jones with the Turbine in 67 was a good one, and even Mark Donahue last year built up a good lead. I think it's quite remarkable. We're working the 22nd, almost the 23rd lap now, and we still haven't had a yellow light.
0: Strangely, thank you, Don. We'll be calling you in throughout the day. Strangely, we did not have a record on the only figures I've gotten so far, and that was on lap number 10. It was not a new record. The speed, 167. 0.598. So again, if you're keeping charts, mark that down, and we'll try to fill in the 1, 2, and 4 laps later on today. We do have this one that's considered from the timing and scoring floor, unless they change that. 167.598, and it's very hard to believe, isn't it, Len?
7: Yes, Sid, I can hardly believe it. It should be at least the 180 mile per hour mark for the first 10 laps. I feel sure of that. George Snyder has been in and out of the pits. I'd like to report that too, Sid. Back to you.
0: Let's go to Howdy Bell on number 2.
3: We are reporting here that Peter Revson at car number 12 was coming through turn 2 very slowly with his hand raised in the air, indicating that he is not at racing speed, and he's now down on the grass just at the beginning of the back straightaway and hopping out of the car. Now back to the tower.
0: We're having a scramble down in the pits with Sam Posey right now in car number 34. He's driving the Norris Industries Special. Appears that they're gazing under the car. Len, this is in your department.
7: Sid, any time that we have a pit stop, I would say before 40 laps, it's going to be one where we have other problems. But, of course, while they're in, they're going to refuel the car. They may even change tires. So we will notice that. But they are underneath the car, and Donnelly hears or feels something in the back, possibly universal in the axle, or maybe just noises in the differential assembly. They are working feverishly. That's a very colorful crew. All of the crew of the Norris Industries is in driving uniform, and it does make it very colorful. Back to you, Sid.
0: Let us run down for you, because I'm certain this must be right, on the 10 laps, the standings anyway. We'll not worry about the speed then. Give you the standings we have received. We haven't gotten those on the 1, 2, or 4 either. But at 10 laps now, or 25 miles, the standings were as follows as Sam Posey goes out on the track again. Number 6, Bobby Unser was first. 66, Mark Donahue running second. Number 12, Pete Revson third. Number 7, Gary Bettenhausen fourth. 98, Mike Mosley, 5th. 34, Sam Posey, 6th. Number 9, Mario Andretti, 7th. 48, Jerry Grant moving up to 8th. Number five, Lloyd Ruby is ninth, and number one, Joe Leonard, was 10th. So those are the standings at the end of 10 laps, with Bobby Unser here on lap number 26, still running comfortably way, way out in front. John?
6: Sid, the way I got them on the 25th lap, and this is unofficial, of course, is that Bobby Unser was running in number one in car six. In second place, Gary Bettenhausen in seven. In third place, I had Mike Mosley in car 98. In fourth place, car 48, Jerry Grant. In fifth place, it was car 66, Mark Donahue. In sixth place, car number 9, Mario Andretti. In seventh spot, Gary Bettenhausen in car number, in seventh spot, Joe Leonard in car number 1. In eighth spot, car 15, Steve Krisiloff. And in ninth spot, car number 5, Lloyd Ruby. And I just got those 9, Sid.
0: Thank you. Now stay tuned for the greatest spectacle in racing. We haven't seen Peter Revson in car number 12. If any of the remote points pick him up, we don't think we've seen him come by for some time now, so call us. And Jack Morrow will let me know. We'll come out and see if you see him. I don't think he cut across the infield. Peter, who came in just seconds behind Al Unser last year to finish in second position, driving this time in car number 12, the Gulf McLaren car. Of course, the battle here today was shaping up between the Offie and the Ford, and thus far we have not had a chance to analyze. We haven't gone far enough. A.J. Foyt seems to be running very smoothly. The car sounds good. He's out there getting his Sunday afternoon, it happens to be Saturday, ride in. Here's Mike Ahern on turn number one.
1: Yes, Sid, a few minutes ago, Howdy Bell did report from turn two that Peter Revson was down on the infield grass. In fact, he had begun slowing down in turn one here. Something went wrong with his car. He got in the along the apron of the track in the short chute, and then I guess it died over there in turn two. I don't know if he's still over there or not, but we might call in Howdy Bell and check that out.
2: Yes, we have him over here. Now, you're right, Mike. We did report it. The wreckers have are towing the car back toward the pit area from our position. They're very slowly towing it back. It pulled in and stopped, and Peter got out of the car, and there was no particular smoke, flame, anything. It just something malfunctioned, and he stopped it on the grass next to the wall on the inside of the track just out of turn two. And that's the story from turn two on number 12, Peter Revson.
0: All right, how do you think? Now to turn three, and here's Ron Carroll.
3: And said, Bobby Unser just dropped down into the grass here in three. I think he's over in four right now.
0: Jim, pick him up if you can see him, please.
9: He certainly is, and we're sorry to see that. Well, we don't know he's out of the race at all, but he came by here mighty slow, Sid, and he looks like he's just kind of drifting into the pits. He's not going in very fast at all, and perhaps you can see him down there now.
0: Yes, we can. We can see him, I guess the word would be limping. Chuck Marlowe can see him better. Chuck?
5: Right, Sid, he just came by me and threw something out of the cockpit. Could have been one of the visors. He's just coasting in, power off. Car number six down in front of you now, Sid.
0: The yellow flag is out. The yellow flag is out. And the cars are slowing down. And this is our first chance to use these new numerical flashings of lights. Let's pick up what it is, and then Lou Palmer will tell us. Lou, come in.
10: Well, in attendance with this yellow light, something's been done. For the last five laps, we've had a piece of a car laying just outside the groove as they enter the number one turn. And those taking the slower line have had to actually move toward the outside of the track in order to make it through. So that yellow light may simply have been to pick that up. If not, they've certainly made good use of the slowdown time in order to get it off. And that's our situation as green comes again.
0: And the green is out once again. So we're back to racing speed.
7: I'm sure, Sid, that that was brought out just for that purpose, to get that material off the track. After so many laps, it could become a danger.
0: Here's Howdy Bell in turn two.
2: Coming through turn two, number 44, Dick Simon, very slowly moving up to the backstretch at a slow rate of speed, and it looks as though he sounded very sour. Looks as though he may be having some engine trouble.
0: Okay, we'll watch for him. The green is out as Pat Vidan holds the flag. And we're getting a kind of a tense feeling about the race. We have Bobby Unser, who's been dominant since the beginning, but it'd be most unusual if somebody would hold this all day long, as you know. But that's what the race is all about, to watch it unfold. And we're doing that right now. And we have three cars coming in the pits at the same time. Three right now. They're all up by Chuck Marlowe, and we can't see who they are, except for one as the number comes in, Mel Kenyon. The other two are behind. Chuck, can you see them better?
5: Yes, I can, Sid. Car number 95, Carl Williams. Right behind him, car number 44, that's Dick Simon. They're fueling both cars. Simon had slowed down on the lap previously, as reported on the backstretch. It's a fueling job on car number 95 for Williams. They're changing the right rear tire. He has raised his visor, talking to one of the mechanics. And we're almost complete with the fueling job now. It's going to be a job if Simon gets out first, because he's awfully close to the rear end of Williams. It's a pretty tight pit job up here, and these crews are working most tenaciously over these cars. The right rear tire has been put back on. It's a knockoff lug on the back. They're wrapping it into position. Williams looks like he's ready to go. And car number 95, the City of Terre Haute Special, driven by Williams, still delaying down here on the line as they finish now with Dick Simon in the back. Let's see. We're having more delays, Sid. Rather than hold it, let's go back to you.
0: Okay, with Bobby Unser in the pits, we have a new leader in Gary Bettenhausen, and we'll be back shortly. Back above the starting line once again, here's turn three and Ron Carroll.
4: And Sid, A.J. Foyt just went by us. A big puff of smoke come out the rear of that engine. I suspect he may have lost that engine. Back to you.
0: Okay, we have everybody standing up here as something is going on, and here's the smoke of Foyt. That's what it's for, and thanks for alerting us to that. As when the crowd stands in front of us, it looks like a wave of water. And Foyt's car has stopped smoking as he rolls into the pit area, probably right in front of Luke Walton, who will pick them up. Right now we have Gary Bettenhausen in the lead in Sunoco McLaren car. Mike Mosley turning into second position in the Vivitar Photo Product Special. In third place, number 48, Jerry Grant. Number 66, Mark Donahue, is fourth. And number three, Bill Vukovic, has moved into fifth. And Luke hasn't called for it, so we can watch it from up here. And Len Sutton can describe the pit action.
7: Well, they are working in the engine department. And, of course, with all that oil, it's very possibly the turbocharger could be within the engine, too, though, whereby a valve could have dropped or broken. And, of course, pistons, which have been in failures this year in practice, it could be in that area. They are taking care of the car in a fashion as though they will be going back out. As Mike Mosley comes in to make a pit, and with Mike Mosley running second, he's making a very, very important pit stop, the first of the four mandatory here today. A.J. Foyt is still staying on in the pits. They don't seem to be able to correct the problem. Bobby Unser is still working on his car feverishly. Back to you, Sid.
0: North Pitt and Chuck Marlowe.
5: There's a real sentimental favorite, Jimmy Herdeby's car, number 56. He's getting a change on both the front and the rear of this car. They're refueling. Jimmy has been driving an excellent race, running well up into this field, as not too many cars have dropped out so far. The change is on the left front, which is unusual to be seen here. They're using these new pneumatic hammers to drive these wheels on. The car has been fueled. All tires are on, the jacks are down, and Jimmy's going to be moving away. Mike, right now, back to you, Sid.
0: All right, and again, we're fighting the standings from downstairs. Here's Jimmy Herdeby. He's going back out. Jim, the holdout for the front engine roadster, now is a rear engine car this year for the first time.
7: It would appear that Jimmy Herdeby's could be up into ninth position. Again, we're having to use the scoreboard because we haven't had an official, but it looked like Jimmy's moving up into ninth, which is really good to have him back and running so well.
0: John?
11: On the last lap, I clocked Gary Bettenhausen at 173 miles an hour, Sid. I'm going to check because it seems a little slow, but the field isn't as fast as it was earlier.
0: If you're keeping charts, you'll have to jump around with us because we have not received the 20th lap as yet. I do have the 30th lap, or 75 miles, and the timing and scoring floor. And they say it's a new speed of 179.322 miles an hour. That's his 30 laps, 179.322 miles an hour. Old speed was 163.162 miles an hour. So that is a new record. And the standings then were at 30 laps of 75 miles. And again, last time I'm going to say this so it doesn't become too repetitious and redundant, we'll try to get it for you before we leave the air, but the best we can do is give you what we received downstairs. At number seven, Gary Bettenhausen was first, 98. Mike Mosley second, 66, Mark Donahue was third. Number 48, Jerry Grant was fourth. Number three, Bill Vukovic fifth. Number nine, Mario Andretti sixth. Number five, Lloyd Ruby seventh. Number one, Joe Leonard eighth. Number 56, Jim Herneby's ninth, and number 4, Al Unser, 10th. A.J. Foyt is out of his race car. We'll be back in a moment. Now stay tuned for the greatest spectacle in racing. Gary Bettenhausen, a man who told me that somebody in that family is going to win this race someday, and they have two more coming up in Merle and Tony Jr., three brothers of the late, and I do say from personal contact, great, Tony Bettenhausen, Gary leading right now. Al Unser is in the pits. Al Unser in the pits, driving his Viceroy Special. Mike Ahern and I made a pact. We would not say today that car was too young to smoke. It's a new car, so I shan't say that, Michael. I certainly hope you won't. Out of the center pit, let's hear from Luke Walton.
12: Jim, there's a lot of activity in the middle pits right now. A.J. Foyt is still here. Finally, after getting a little bit restless, he got out of the car and started talking with his father, who is his chief mechanic, Tony Foyt, A.J. Sr., and Tony is still working on that valve out there in the engine, and A.J. is sitting down on the pit wall. Meanwhile, Al Unser came in, George McNaughty and Dillamotter and Lee Petrovich. The crew for Al gave him a routine pit stop, and he was away in just a matter of a few ticks of the clock. But meanwhile, A.J. is having troubles, as he's had all day at the start, as you remember. And now here's A.J. looking into a toolkit, and they still don't have his car ready for him to get in, although he is apparently ready to get back in, and he is going back into the race. Better take it back, Fred.
0: All right, Luke, we've had Gary Bettenhausen in and out. Now coming in is Mario Andretti, and he's just barely moving. Chuck Marlowe, come in.
5: Yes, he passed me just a moment ago, Sid. He's making no effort at all. The engine shut down completely, and now they're pushing him back. The crew moves in behind the car. They're down in front of you trying to get it back to the pit, Sid.
0: Yes, we can see him. They had two more members of the crew who ran out. He must have been at least a dozen pits from where he should have been, almost ready to stop. The south pit now. Come in, Lou Palmer.
10: The activity has been intense. Coming out right now, out of the pit area, one of the Gulf McLaren cars, Gordon Johncock in the cockpit. A duel getting out of the pits just a few moments ago involving Mark Donahue and Jerry Grant, as Mark was actually forced up onto the grass between the track itself and our pit area. But both of them made it back out on the track, and a little grass on the wheels of Donahue's car has long since blown away. Pit stop in about 25 seconds for both Jimmy Carruthers and also Mike Hiss down here. And now things begin to settle again. They were routine at about the 40th lap.
0: Thank you, Lou. I just sent Len Sutton down to the timing and scoring floor. And just a moment, Lenny. Coming into the pits right now is car number 40, Wally Dallenbach. We haven't had a chance to mention him. I know Art Pollard, listening today in Methodist Hospital, has asked me to keep him up to date on that one. And that's the first action that's really shown coming in the pit area. So we'll tell you what happens there, Arthur, and all the rest of the fans of that particular car. Number 40, the STP oil treatment car, came in the very last moment. Out of the south pit, Lou Palmer.
10: And doesn't it look smoky down here? We have a... it's just reaching me now. A car, the driver is all right. Let's set it in order as I cough through it. Wally Dallenbach is out of the car. It is the STP entry, the 40 car, Art Pollard's ride. He pulled into the pit about his 43rd, 44th lap, came in for what should have been a routine pit stop. They had it fueled up. He was ready to be pushed away, and suddenly, well, we could just begin to see the indication of alcohol vapor in the air around it, and wham, it had ignited. Well, Dallenbach climbed out of the car. He is all right. No scorch on the uniform. Everything seems fine, except the car, I suspect, has been or will be retired from the field itself. We don't know the reason for it. The fumes were most accurate, but they got it out quickly, and we've got no danger situation now at the moment. Dallenbach's anxiously looking over the car, hoping maybe there's something they can do. Seems unlikely. We'll keep you advised. Sid?
0: Thank you, and we said that we would tell Arthur Pollard what was doing with the car, and unfortunately that isn't the greatest news. I hope he doesn't suffer a relapse. But we're thinking about you, Art. Now we have lap 40, or 100 miles, and I think that they're getting the information straightened out. We'll probably have to get laps 1, 2, and 4 later, if at all. We've given you 20 and 30, and now 40. And at that time, car number 7, Gary Bettenhausen, was leading. 66, Mark Donahue running second. 48, Jerry Grant third. Number 3, Bill Vukovich fourth. Number 9, Mario Andretti fifth. 98, pardon me, Mike Mosley sixth. Number 4, Al Unser seventh. 5, Lloyd Ruby eighth. 24, Roy Johncock moving into ninth. And 14, Roger McCluskey tenth. Now let's go through the rest of the number 1. Joe Leonard, 11th. Number 56. Jimmy Herdeby is 12th. Number 52, Sam Sessions, 13th. 23, Mel Kenyon, 14th. Number 60, Mike Hiss, a rookie, 15th. 31, John Mailer, 16th. 34, Sam Posey, 17th. Number 15, Steve Krizoloff, 18th. Number 44, Dick Simon, 19th. Number 95, Carl Williams, 20th. Number 17, Denny Zimmerman, 21st. Number 11, Jimmy Carruthers, 22nd. Number 40, Wally Dombach, 23rd. Number 89, John Martin, 24th. Number 37, Lee Koonsman, 25th. Number 84, George Snyder, 26th. Number 21, Cale Yarborough, 27th. Number 2, A.J. Foyt, 28th. Number 18, Johnny Rutherford, 29th. Number 6, Bobby Unser, running 30th. Number 12, Pete Revson, 31st. 42, Sweet Savage, 32nd. And 33rd is number 33, David Salt Walther, whose dad was riding bicycles here at the time this track was first built. Those are all 33, a new record, a 175.051 on 100 miles or 40 laps. The old record, 163.358. I think we're now up to date on the scoring, at least from now on in. Now to the south pit, here again is Lou Palmer.
10: Got it done. Art Pollard, if you're listening over in Methodist, your car's back in the race. The 40 car has been set up. They changed the tires, dusted the foam off it, fired the engine, tried it a couple of times, and we've got Wally Dolan back in the field in car number 40, and one of the guys doing it said, I don't know that I've ever seen a sight like this. It was Vince Granadelli in just a pair of jockey shorts changing the left front wheel, but they got him on his way, and he's out on the track, Sid.
0: It must be really hot down there. Now the center pit, Luke Walton.
12: Sid, Tony Boyd has got that valve put back in. AJ is back in the cockpit. The crew is ready to push him away, and it looks like AJ is going to be right back out on the track now. He has lost a lot of time, a lot of valuable time, but he certainly appears to be intent on getting back onto the track. They're spraying the engine with fire preventive substance down there now before they push him out onto the track. But he has his helmet on, he's poised, ready to go, adjusting his rear view mirror, and we'll send it back up to you, and you can see him when they push him away.
0: Okay, Luke, fine. Bobby Unser is still in the pits. That's one of the longest pit stops, but of course whenever we talk about long pit stops, we think of our compatriot here, Len Sutton, because I keep wondering if you held the record or if you just nudged the record, Len. You had a lot of points.
7: Well, I probably just nudged it a little bit that year, but if we were in the pit so long, we really wondered whether it was worthwhile to go back out, and I'm sure A.J. Foyt must feel the same way right now, as does Bobby Unser. When you're in the pits this long, you're never going to be in contention for the lead, and it's kind of difficult to race under those circumstances.
0: Well, how about poor Johnny Rutherford? I don't know how many times he's been in there, but last year he had an hour and six pit stops to diagnose the trouble as having a problem in there, a bad battery. So he's had half of the last two races. He's in the pit. Johnny DeCamp?
11: Sid, there are four cars listed as officially out of the race. They include car 12, Peter Revson, car 42, Sweet Savage, car 33, Salt Walther, and car 40, Wally Dallenbach. And Wally's a fellow that just caught on fire down in the south end of the pits. Three other cars have been in the pits an awfully long time. Those include, of course, A.J. Foyt and Bobby Unser, but Mario Andretti came in slowly, and he's still in the pits. Sid?
0: We have a black flag out now, and Chuck Marlowe will tell us who it's for.
10: Right, Sid, it's for car number 95, Carl Williams, and I believe it's not for mechanical malfunction on the track, but when the car left after the last pit stop, the crew erroneously left a pair of vice grips clamped to the right rear suspension of the car. I detected it when it came by. So did the USAC officials. They have thrown the black flag for Williams. He'll have to come in. Back to you, Sid.
0: Okay, thank you. Right now on 52 laps, we have Gary Bettenhausen in car number 7, the Sunoco McLaren, running in first. And Gary said this was the first time he's really had a great opportunity driving for the very fine Roger Penske as he roars by right now. Let's follow him around the track. You can pick him up in number 1, Mike.
1: Okay, Sid, waiting for him to come through now. Mark Donahue just passed here.
0: I beg your pardon. Right. I beg your pardon.
1: I believe that was Mark. Donahue.
0: Yes, they look alike because they're teammates. That was 66. It'll be number 7 coming by in just a moment, and I kind of tripped you up there. I'm sorry, my friend. As a matter of fact, we have to break away for a minute, so we'll pick him up next time around. Now, stay tuned for the greatest spectacle in racing. Once again to the center pit, here's Luke Walton.
12: And Sid, this must be a frustrating day for A.J. Foyt. He's back into the pits again, and the whole pit crew is out there with Tony Sr., and there's something else wrong with the engine now. They're not clear back in the rear end of it. They're up in the fore part of the engine, working feverishly. But he's out of the cockpit. He's away from the car, and Tony is still working on it. A.J. running unofficially in 28th place now is really having his troubles today. Sid, he'll be here for a while. I don't know how long, but you can see him pull away.
0: Thank you, Luke. Now to Mike Ahern on turn one.
1: Yes, Sid, we just had a bit of a thrill here, courtesy of Johnny Rutherford in car 18. John was trying to cut high here about halfway through the turn. He got up on some of that loose stuff out of the groove, up in the dust on the upper part of the track, and he got a little squirrely and got just a few feet from the wall. He didn't spin. He just got a little fishtailing and straightened it out, got back in the groove again. So everybody had a real scary moment here in turn one a few moments ago. Okay, Sid.
0: Thank you, Mike. We have new records at 20 laps, 30 laps, and 40 laps. No new record at 10 laps. And we're starting to get some better positioning here, and I'll try to get you up to date. And we just had information that they are filling us in on laps 1, 2, and 4. So we'll have those charts going. And it's a funny thing about this particular audience. Some people write me and say, forget all those standings, give us the race. Others say the race is the standings. We want to hear those for the charts. So I'm going to try to please both of you, and I'll give you the standings. And we'll also work in the race. Len?
7: We believe that Mike Mosley is in the lead. They have been running very close, and I was about to comment a while ago that because of pit stops, it's hard to really know who is ahead. But it would appear that the two of them are running very closely together, and I would believe at this time that Mike Mosley is leading Gary Bettenhausen in a very close race. They are running not side by side, but within 100 feet of one another. The next time they come by here, which should be very, very soon, we can give you another report on that. It still looks as though Jerry Grant is running third, Mark Nowdy running fourth.
0: Well, we have our fine scorers outside, Bill Fliedemeyer and Bill Lamb, and John DeCamp is picking up the information from them through the window. So, Johnny, what did they tell you out there? Anything special?
7: We have a yellow, Sid.
0: Yellow is out. We'll pick our cars on fire coming out of turn four. Just a flash of fire. The driver's standing up in the car and jumping out, and he's rolling over on the asphalt. You know, the fire doesn't burn with the flames. You can see it. He can feel it, but it's a almost invisible flame. And the track safety men are out. We cannot see the number. There are now two men, three, coming out to help him. They're shooting the CO2 all over him out there. And the truck is there immediately. That wasn't 20 seconds to get that there. Terrific job by the fire crew. Fantastic. Leon Reynolds and his fire gang here. They were there in, I'd say, 15 seconds. And there's a lot of smoke. The yellow is out. We don't know who it is because he's a long, long distance from us. But we can see the outline of the car and can see the men. And he's probably too far away from Jim Shelton right now with the car obliterating the view. But perhaps the north pit will be able to see it or get information from the observers. So we'll wait for either Jim or Chuck Marlin to call in. Now, under this yellow, at 57 laps, I imagine perhaps somebody may come in for some stops, Lenny.
7: Yes, very soon. I would like to say that I saw the driver running to the infield with two attendants, so he was in motion, and of course, he was in motion when he jumped out of that car. Back to you, Sid.
0: He was in motion. Number four.

0: These standings up to date, we're going to get Landon on those numbers no matter what, because he did homework last night for several hours. Now, what we can, on lap 50, let's give you the standings. We're getting these up to date now at 125 miles, a new record of 175.245 miles an hour, the old mark of 161.909. And at 50 laps or 125 miles, it was number 7, Gary Bettenhausen running first. Number 98, Mike Mosley second. Number 48, Jerry Grant third. Number 66, Mark Donahue fourth. Number 3, Bill Vukovich fifth. Number 24, Gordon John Cox, 6. Number 14, Roger McCluskey, 7th. Number 4, Al Unser, 8th. Number 1, Joe Leonard, 9th. And number 56, Jim Herdebees, 10th. And wouldn't it be something if J.C. Agajanian's car, partly owned by Aggie, Mike Mosley would win? That'd be 3 wins for him with Troy Ruttman and Parnelli Jones. And this is J.C. Agajanian's 25th anniversary at the Speedway as a car owner who's had cars here since 1948. Back in the control tower once again, and during the break, we found out who it was, but closer to it for the report is Chuck Marlowe. Come in, Chuck.
1: Sid, the second car through, and the one that made contact with the outside wall and at present is causing most of the block up on the track was car number 98, Mike Mosley. Mosley hit the wall, I would say, within 500 feet from where he made contact in last year's race. Obviously, this time on the outside of the track last year, he came into the inside wall. The car caught on fire. Mosley was two-thirds of the way out of the car. Before the car had stopped rolling, he jumped out, rolled to the pavement, tried to put out the fire as best he could, but evidently it had slipped underneath his fireproof garments a little bit and was causing him great discomfort. The fireman got to him almost immediately, and he has been removed to the infield right now. We were not able to get contact with him up there, even to see. They have raised the car up right now. It's badly mangled. It's up against the outside wall. The wrecker has the car loaded, and they will be bringing it right past us in the pits. I think from your position, you'll have equally as good a view of this wreckage. But that's the story. The car out of the race was, at the time, unofficially, the leader of the race, Mike Mosley, car number 98. Back to you, Sid.
0: And what a shame, too, Chuck. Just as I mentioned, our friend J.C. Agajanian, perhaps having a leader here on his 25th year. Al Unser is back in the pits once again. Mike Hiss coming back into the pit area as well. And we have some information for you chart keepers. This is the best we're going to do, brought it to me by Roger Deppe of the timing and scoring crew. Lap 1, 2.5 miles. It was a new record of 167.598. The old record being 166.328, and that record was set by Mark Donahue initially, broken by Bobby Unser. At lap 1, or 2.5 miles, it was number 9, Andretti leading, number 66, Donahue second, number 7, Gary Bettenhausen third, number 34, Sam Posey fourth, 12, Peter Revson fifth, number 18, John Rutherford sixth, 5, Lloyd Ruby seventh, and number 1, Joe Leonard was eighth. Now, that's all they had. At lap 2, 5 miles, a new record, 174.233, the old record being 169.651, set by Mark Donahue. This then was beaten by Bobby Unser. Number 6, Bobby Unser was first, 66, Donahue second. Number 12, Pete Revson was third. Number 7, Gary Bettenhausen fourth. Number 34, Sam Posey fifth. Number 9, Andretti sixth. 5, Lloyd Ruby was seventh. 18, Rutherford eighth. And 42, Sweet Savage was listed ninth. And that's as far as they went on the tape. And one more here, and you'll be up to date as much as we are. Lap 4, 10 miles, another new record, 179.211. And it was Bobby Unser eclipsing Mark Donahue's record. The old record was 171.054. And at 4 laps or 10 miles, the yellow is still out, by the way. We're making a lot of pit stops. We'll be up to date on that in a moment. Number 6, Bobby Unser was leading. 66, Mark Donahue second. 12, Peter Revson third. Number 7, Gary Bettenhausen fourth. 34, Posey fifth. 9, Andretti sixth. 5, Ruby seventh. 42, Savage eighth. 98, Mosley was ninth. And 18, Rutherford was tenth. Now we're up to date. Let's get back to the action. South Pit, Lou Palmer.
2: Well, the action here has turned routine once again. We do have a note for you, not out of this pit area, that George Snyder was down here at the south end of the pit. He coasted to a stop, and they pulled it off the track itself. The crew raced down with their battery guard, pretty much like trying to get the boss, A.J. Foyt, started on that first lap of the race earlier. Couldn't fire it, so George is being wheeled back up the pit line. Meanwhile, Mike Hiss made a pit under the yellow. It took about 25.3 seconds here. Others have come in under a little earlier than routine stop. but getting the fuel in so that they could wait out perhaps another yellow. Situation report, pits clear here in the south now. Back to you in the tower.
0: Okay, Lou, thank you very much. And once again, here's John DeCamp.
3: Well, Sid, I checked them just after Mosley hit the wall down there, and in no particular order, these are the cars that are running at the time Mike Mosley hit the wall. Car number 23, Mel Kenyon. Car number 18, Johnny Rutherford. Car number 31, John Mailer. Car number 52, Sam Sessions. Car 37, Lee Koonsman. Car 11, Jimmy Carruthers. Car 4, Al Unser. Car 40, Wally Dallenbach. Car 14, Roger McCluskey. Car 17, Denny Zimmerman. Car 44, Dick Simon. Car 60, Mike Hiss. Car 34, Sam Posey. Car 1, Joe Leonard. Car 84, George Snyder. Car number 5, Lloyd Ruby. Car 56, Jim Hurtubise. Car 24, Gordon Johncock. Car number 7, Gary Bettenhausen. Car number 15, Steve Krizoloff. Car 48, Jerry Grant. Car number 9, Mario Andretti. Car 21, Cale Yarborough. Car 2, A.J. Foyt. And car 66, Mark Donahue. That is the order they went past on the lap right after the wall was hit by Mike Mosley. Sid?
0: All right, John. Now stay tuned for the greatest spectacle in racing. Green flag is out once again. We've had a preponderance of pit stops here. We're on the 62nd lap. And again, there are four mandatory pit stops. Car number 17 now, Denny Zimmerman. Last year's Rookie of the Year for Stark and Wetzel coming in the pits. And by the way, this year they're voting for him by an addition to the USAC and the press and the media, some of the previous Stark and Wetzel rookies and other drivers. Now they're really boring down the main straightaway. So let's call in John DeCamp once again and see if we can recap the ones you are certain are out of the race, John.
3: Sid, the only five that I have certainly out of the race are Mike Mosley, car number 98, car 12, Peter Revson, Swede Savage driving car number 42, Salt Walther in car 33, and Wally Dallenbach in car 40. And when I just recapped the fact that Dallenbach was running, I checked him out. They had him out downstairs, but he's back in. He's running. And so we called him out, but he's not out, not at the present time. Sid? In fact, right there, Dallenbach just went by. And that follows his fire.
0: Yes, we can't be certain. Years ago, we learned to not say someone's out of the race is because the car looks as though it may be, or he's parked in the grass, or it's an hour later, or what have you. And we're still trying to get some further information about standings here. So, Len, if you'll take over, I'll check with Roger.
4: Sid, I believe we could probably check the scoring tower here where they have Gary Bettenhausen running first, where they have Jerry Grant running second. They have Mark Donahue running third. They have Gordon Johncock running fourth. They have Al Unser running fifth. They have Roger McCluskey running sixth. They have Joe Leonard running seventh. Jim Hurtubise running eighth. They have Sammy Sessions running ninth. And they have Mel Kenyon running tenth. To go on a little farther, we have Lloyd Ruby running 11th. And John Mailer running 12th. We have an interview with Peter Revson down in the pit.
5: Revson standing here right by me, Sid, and right now he's reaching down into the lunch basket to get a chicken. And Peter, if we can get your attention here just a moment, what happened?
6: I think it was the gearbox, and I'm not sure what in the gearbox, either a gear or the ring and pinion itself. But
5: was the car performing all right up until then?
6: Performing very well.
5: Peter, better luck next year.
6: Thanks very much.
5: Now back to you in the tower, Sid.
0: Okay, now I've finally gotten some information I hope will help you people who are writing this down. Obviously, it was Mario Andretti not in first place. The first lap was Bobby Unser, who took that big lead, but the information came to us, and they've been... I want Len Sutton, our race authority, to back me up here, Lenny. We're not making up fibs today, are we?
4: No, Sid, it really is difficult because it's mayhem down in the timing and scoring. It's the sort of thing when they come up with one mix-up, and because it then is wrong and everyone gets frustrated and everyone goes in every direction. But I'm sure that before the race is over, we'll have all of these mistakes corrected I noticed that Johnny Rutherford was being pushed down through the pits just as we were talking. Back to you, Sid.
0: Okay, thank you. Now we have Bobby Unser setting the new record at 2.5 miles. Also Bobby at 5 miles, 10 miles, 25 miles, and 50 miles. And Gary Bettenhausen setting new records at 75, 100, 125, and 150. And here now is the listing of 150 miles or 60 laps, and that speed being 168.134 miles an hour, and the old record 159.774 miles an hour. We have no rookies running in the top 10 at the moment. At 60 laps or 150 miles, number 7, Gary Bettenhausen first, number 48, Jerry Grant second, 66, Mark Donahue third, number 24, Gordy Johncock, fourth. Number 4, Al Unser, running fifth, moving up. Number 14, Roger McCluskey, sixth. Number 1, Joe Linder, the national champion, seventh. 56, Jimmy Herdebees, eighth. Number 52, Sam Sessions, ninth. And number 23, Mel Kenyon, tenth. Number 5, Lloyd Ruby, 11th. 31, John Mailer, 12th. Number 60, Mike Hiss, 13th. 9, Andretti, 14th. 34, Posey, 15th. 17, Zimmerman, 16th. 11, Carruthers, 17th. 15, Krizalov, 18th. 89, John Martin, 19th. 84, George Snyder, 20th. 21, Yarborough, 21st. 44, Dick Simon, 22nd. 37, Lee Koonsman, 23rd. 18, Rutherford, 24th. Number 40, Dahlenbach, 25th. 2, Foyt, 26th. Number 6, Bobby Unser, 27th. And out of the race, reported to you previously by John DeCamp, were number 3, Bill Vukovic, number 98, Mike Mosley, 6, Bobby Unser, 12, Peter Revson, 42, Sweet Savage, and 33, Salt Walther. So there at 150 miles are the standings of all 33 participants. Great champion Bobby Unser is standing by somewhere on these grounds with our wireless mic and Bob Forbes. Bob, when you come in, tell me where you are. I've lost track of you. Bob?
5: Standing here right by me. Bobby, you set a terrific pace to start it out, but it didn't hold up.
6: Well, no, it didn't, Bob. We had a distributor rotor break. It's a very, very abnormal problem to be having. The rotor doesn't really touch anything, and so why it broke, I really don't know. Probably from the vibration of the engine, because there's really no rhyme or reason for it happening, but it did.
5: You had no idea then that you were having mechanical problems. It did happen all of a sudden.
6: Yeah, it's just one of those things where everything was just going fine, and it just quit, just bang, you know, just all of a sudden.
5: Well, I know your crew worked some time on the car, and they finally had to give up.
6: Well, they could have got a run in it, except that it's such a hot, they can't work on it.
5: Bobby, better luck next year, and you still gave them quite a show on the...
6: Well, thank you very much, Bob, and I want to say hello to everybody in Albuquerque.
5: Thank you, Bobby Unser, and now back to Sid Collins.
0: Thank you, Bob. I still don't know where you are. Maybe that'll be the continuing mystery of the afternoon, you and the mystery eagle of Jerry Grant's. And if we don't find out, it might even be more fun. We have number 7, Gary Bettenhausen, running first at 71 laps. There are 200 laps in this race. The weather is simply beautiful. No hint of rain, which we've had for a number of years now. Car coming in for a pit stop. Appears to be at the Roger McCluskey pit, or the one right in front of that. Lenny, can you see it?
4: No, I cannot. It's so difficult with so many people around. There could be Sammy Sessions in for a pit stop, but we should start to see a rash of pit stops very soon because it is about that time. Back to you.
0: Second. Here we go. Everybody's standing up again. Whenever that happens, we know something has happened. Down here, they stand up like a wave of water. That's about the best way I can describe it. The green flag is out, though, so nothing happened. They just got up. Maybe somebody said, look over there. McCluskey in the pits up here. Roger McCluskey, one of the favorites, has had a lot of hard luck, you know, over the years. He's driving the Antares, a brand new car. The Goodyear blimp flies overhead in the brilliant sunlight in the blue Indiana sky. And Mike Ahern is standing by with information for us from turn number 1. Michael?
7: Yes, sir. It appears Roger McCluskey may be having some trouble. He just came out of the pit, as you described, and he started smoking as he went through turn 1 into the short chute, let out another puff of smoke just before he hit turn 2. So Roger may be having some engine problems. Now back to you.
0: Mike Mosley, who spent a lot of time in the hospital with burns and a broken leg. I saw him limping around here most of the summer before he came back and did very well and starting to win once again. Has been taken to Methodist Hospital once again by helicopter. As Jim Shelton reported, he crashed at just about the same spot as he hit Bobby Unser last year. He suffered second and third degree burns today on both feet and minor burns in the hands and face. His condition, though, is very satisfactory. So it's a necessary trip to the hospital, but rather a precautionary one as well.
4: Yes, it is a shame that he receives burns again because burns are so long, take so long to heal. And Mike, I think, has suffered long enough last year. I'm sure that this is a trip that he really hates to take. At the same time, I will have to say that the race has been a good race so far, the kind of race that I think most everyone has hoped that we would have. Nothing serious, a few yellow flags, a very few cars out, and a jam. Let's say there must be at least 10 or 12 cars going by in a group in front of us right at this time.
0: The green flag came out on the leader's 62nd lap after Mike Mosley's wreck. Gary Bettenhausen was first, and Jerry Grant was running second at that time. John?
3: I just clocked Gary Bettenhausen on his last lap at 182.5 miles an hour. It might be interesting to note that Al Unser is running in fourth spot right now, and he's doing a smooth job of it. In the last lap in which Bill Fledemeyer clocked him, he turned it in 174, Sid.
0: We have Gary Bettenhausen running first to number 48. Jerry Grant is running second, and Jerry Grant's the fellow who qualified this car, teammate of Bobby Unser's. Just the second day he got into the car. Now stay tuned for the greatest spectacle in racing. Back in the Master Control Tower once again at Indianapolis, Indiana for the 56th running of the annual 500-mile race. And Len Sutton's alongside me, John DeCamp on the right. This is Sid Collins, and we have our all-star crew of voices of the 500 all around these some 500 acres of ground. Johnny DeCamp is signaling for the microphone.
3: Sid, unofficially, Bobby Unser led 32 laps. So far, Gary Bettenhausen's led 41 laps, and Mike Mosley led 2 laps, and we've run 8 laps of the race under the yellow flag. Sid?
0: Okay, thank you very much. The green is out, and we are running very smoothly right now. We're on the 77th lap with Gary Bettenhausen holding in there. Now, he has to come back in pretty soon for a pit stop, doesn't he, Len?
4: Yes, the pit stops will start coming in very rapidly. I think Roger Penske right at this moment may be a very proud and happy man as he has a car running first and third, and fourth place with Gordon Johncock is running a McLaren, so 3 of the 4 top-running cars are McLarens, and 1 is an Eagle. Very interesting.
0: This is the first stop at 70 laps, or 175 miles, that we have not had a new record. It's 158.654, and that is because of the yellow for Mike Mosley. I'm certain it must have overlapped that period at 70 laps or 175 miles. The leader, however, for you chart keepers, Gary Bettenhausen, number 7 in first place, number 48, Jerry Grant, second, number 66, Mark Donahue, third, 24, Gordy Johncock, fourth, number 14, Roger McCluskey, fifth, number 4, Al Unser, sixth, number 1, Joe Leonard, seventh, 56, Jim Herdebees, eighth, 52, Sammy Sessions running ninth, and 23, Mel Kenyon running 10th. And that big competition between Mark Donahue and Peter Revson settled already today, isn't it? Because Peter's out of the action, and Mark is taking over where Pete kind of put him down last year. John?
3: Down to the timing floor to find out if Bettenhausen and Grant are on the same lap. If they are on the same lap, Grant running second just about 6 seconds behind Gary Bettenhausen, who is the leader at the present time.
0: Let us go around the track and see how our other observers are doing. Nothing particular I want to know from you, but you pick up any bits of information that you may have to report. First of all, to turn one, here's Mike Ahern.
7: Yes, sir. The most outstanding characteristic of this turn in the race so far has been the way these wings mounted at the rear of these cars are trapping the air and forcing that down pressure on the tires. And, of course, the new tires themselves and these cars are sticking like glue to this turn as they go through, which is, of course, a part of the reason for the tremendous speeds through the turns. So they're riding very smoothly through turn number 1.
0: Okay, Mike, thank you. Now to 2 and Howdy Bell.
8: Over here this afternoon, it's been very smooth, as it continues to be at this point, although it looks as though we're creating a bit of a race car, used car lot down here. We have 2 of them, the number 33 machine that dropped out very early, and the number 12 car, Peter Revson, both resting behind the mound of dirt off the any from far away any, from any ways near the racing service. And those cars just sitting there, the fans get a good chance to get up very close and look at them. That's the story in two.
0: Okay, the back stretch, come in, Doug.
9: Thank you, Sid. And the thing I'm most impressed about is the ride that Jerry Grant is giving that Eagle machine of Dan Gurney, starting back toward the middle of the pack, and he's running in second position now. Having only had one day's practice in the car, he qualified quite well, you'll recall, this month, and running an excellent race here this afternoon. Sid?
0: How about you on three, Mr. Carroll?
10: All right, Sid. You know, Jim Hurtubise is a very popular driver at the 500. For years, he refused a rear-engine car and chose instead the funny-looking front-engine roadster. This year, it's a different story for Jimmy Hurtubise in car 56, and he's driving beautifully. Sid?
0: And Jim Shelton, on your birthday, are you having fun? Eating cake up there, Jimmy?
11: Great birthday present, a fine race, and a pat on the back to all these drivers. I don't know whether it's the car design or the drivers, but they're doing a fantastic job, and I firmly believe that it wasn't Mike Mosley's fault at all. I just think he lost a wheel there and went into the wall. So back to you, Sid.
0: Okay, we'll be back shortly. A whale of a lot of action now in the pits. We had a traffic jam getting Bettenhausen out and Donahue in, and now we have Foyt in and Luke Walton standing by. Come in, Luke.
12: Well, we're having so many pit stops here now, things were going very smoothly without any pit stops, but as Len pointed out, this is the time of the race when they come in for those routine pit stops, and A.J. Foyt is out of his car again, taking off his helmet, having a conference with his father, Tony Foyt, and Gary Bettenhausen and Jerry Grant are in, and they are having sort of a zap pit stop, as did Al Unser. Unser was just in, and speaking of zap, his crew got him out of there so fast that we couldn't even get the circuit, this microphone open in time to get him while he was down here. Now A.J. Foyt is having a general conference on our right down here in the middle pits. And the car is quiet. They're talking about what to do and probably mapping their strategy or their tactics, whichever. And Donahue and Gary Bettenhausen are back on the track. Sid?
0: Okay, Luke. Number three, Ron Carroll.
10: And Sid, car 95, Carl Williams. Problems earlier just went by. Heavy black smoke coming from the rear of that car. Sid?
0: We're now moving into the 84th lap. Black flag is being indicated for someone. We'll get the glasses and check the number. Meantime, here's Len.
4: Yes, by the way, on that yellow, that black flag, there's a sign on the backstretch which will indicate the car number so that the driver knows as he comes around that that's him. But the other thing I wanted to report, that in pit stops, the leaders, number seven, that was, of course, Gary Bettenhausen, had a good pit stop around 23 seconds. Running second, of course, was Jerry Grant at 48. He had a bad pit stop, which would have been close to a minute. Mark Donahue in 66 came in. He also had a good pit stop at about 28 seconds. Back to you.
0: Okay, we were swinging around the track a few moments ago, and they picked up their information. I trust to keeping notes once again, because things will be running, seem to be running smoothly, but you never know in a race like this when something may erupt. We've seen it happen time and time again. All I can say in watching and observing the crowd here, everyone's having a marvelous time. This is the world's biggest picnic, the biggest crowd for a sporting event, as a little Jimmy Carruthers comes in his Armed Forces Steed Special. And I certainly hope the servicemen and women hearing us all over the world today perhaps are rooting a little bit for Jimmy Carruthers because of the name of that car. Here's John DeCamp.
3: Sid, this report might be a little bit outdated, but I mentioned the fact that Bettenhausen and Grant might be on the same lap. They were on the same lap. They were about 7 seconds apart at that point, with Grant running second. But by the time I got back up to the radio booth, Grant had hit the pits. Almost immediately, Bettenhausen came into the pits, and on the last time around, Grant trailed Bettenhausen by 14.5 seconds. Grant's pit stop was longer than Bettenhausen's. I think they're still on the same lap. Sid?
0: I have the standings now at 80 laps, or 200 miles, another new record, but just barely, 161.171 miles an hour. The old record being 161.043 miles an hour. And at 200 miles, 80 laps, it was car number 7, Gary Bettenhausen, running first. Number 48, Jerry Grant, a very surprising second. Number 66, Mark Donahue, third. 24, Gordy Johncock, also surprising, fourth, because it's so much trouble qualifying, starting in 26th place. Number 4, Al Unser, fifth, going for his third in a row. He's still very much in contention. Number 1, Joe Leonard, sixth. Number 14, Roger McCluskey, doing a whale of a job. He had the most difficult time of qualifying of any of the named drivers. And now here's Gordy Johncock making a pit stop. And also number 84, George Snyder, making a pit stop. Let's continue. Number 14, McCluskey in seventh. Number 56, Hurtubise, eighth. Number 52, Sam Sessions, 9th. 31, John Mailer, 10th. Number 23, Mel Kenyon, 11th. Number 9, Andretti Mario, 12th. Number 5, Lloyd Ruby, 13th. 34, Sam Posey, 14th. Number 60, Mike Hiss, 15th. 89, John Martin, 16th. 11, Jim Carruthers, 17th. Number 15, Steve Krizloff, 18th. 21, Hill Yarborough, 19th. Number 17, Denny Zimmerman, 20th. Number 21, well, we have 221, so check that one off. Number 44, Dick Simon, 22nd. Number 84, George Snyder, 23rd. Number 40, Wally Dallenbach, 24th. Number 2, A.J. Foyt, 25th. Number 95, Carl Williams, 26th. Number 98, Mike Mosley, out of the race, running 30th. 31st with Pete Resnick. You had the rest of those out of the race. If not, we'll give them to you separately a little bit later on if the car's out of the race. Right now, we're on the 87th lap of a 200-lap event. Stay tuned for the greatest spectacle in racing. It's an unlikely sight, but A.J. Foyt is sitting on the wall, and his garage has his car in it right now. Foyt is watching the race. Number 37, Lee Koonsman, a rookie who was injured a year ago, is in the pits right now. Made a nice recovery. These boys seem to have tremendous endurance and courage and come back from bad injuries to race again. Wally Dallenbach coming in for another pit stop in his STP oil treatment special. Sam Hanks watching the race. I'm out here on our observation deck. And John Cooper, general manager of the Ontario Motor Speedway, stopping by to wave into the broadcasting booth. Hello to us. We wish him much luck with his big event upcoming this fall. Kind of limping down the pit area now is number 37, Lee Koonsman, going back out on the track once again, moving toward the pit exit area. Such a beautiful day. I'm crossing my fingers that all will stay well thus far. That's the most important thing to this broadcast crew and any good race fan. It irks me so much, Lem, when I see some of the stories and hear people say, do people come to auto races to see action that harms somebody? I'm certain that's not true. The yellow's on. Here's Lou Palmer in the south pit.
13: I'm not sure this correspond to your yellow, Sid, but we've got Wally Dallenbach bouncing out of that car again. Wally's all right, but it's on fire again. They're just not getting this pit stop worked out in the STP number 40 car. It is a new Lola, and this is the second time we've had it come up in flame, coming into the pit area now, one of the fire trucks itself. They've been using the CO2 extinguishers on it. Dallenbach's attempting to get them to stop now. He believes the fire's off, and they don't want to get any of that car loaded up with any more of this than they need to. Wally can't be a happy man, nor can Vince Granatelli, who is, by the way, fully clothed again in one of the fuel-changing uniforms down here. The last time, when finally they got the fire out, Vince was actually changing a wheel on that car before they moved it out on the track again in just a pair of jockey shorts. Now, Wally is looking into the cockpit of the car, and the question is, will we see it like before? The fire did not last as long this time. He may yet get back out on the track. But at the moment, the 40 car has a problem in the pit. Sid?
0: Okay, Lou, you know, this is the 50th anniversary of Chief Stewart Holland Fengler's race as a riding mechanic here with Harry Hartz. Harry came in second, and he's attending the race today, and Holland Fengler is the Chief Stewart for the 15th consecutive year and doing a very fine job indeed. We wish him congratulations on his anniversary. Number 89, John Martin, now coming into the pit area. Things are running rather smoothly right now with number 7, Gary Bettenhausen, out in front. And standing by in the north pit area is the man who celebrates his 25th year as a car owner, entering racing cars at Indianapolis and one of the greatest promoters of auto racing in all the world, J.C. Agajanian. To talk with him is Chuck Marlowe. Hi, Chuck.
14: Right, said J.C., 25 years here, celebrating along with Sid Collins and the rest, but it's been a day that's had its down moments to you. First of all, how's Mike?
15: Well, Mike is all right. I was talking to him in the infield hospital. They were taking his uniform off. He had some pretty good burns on him, Chuck, but he's on his way to the Methodist Hospital, and I'm sure he'll be okay.
14: The pace of this race amazing to you?
15: It certainly is. I couldn't believe it. He's running way over 180 miles an hour, and I was real happy our Vivitar car was leading the race, and looked like we were going to have another winner there. I was awfully elated when they told me that Mike had hit the wall. Now, I don't know what happened. They said a wheel came off, but I just saw the car, and both sides, the right side, both wheels are gone, and the car was burning pretty good, and that's why Mike has some burns. But I understand he's in satisfactory condition, and that's the main thing, and we're real happy that he's not hurt seriously.
14: All right, AJ, congratulations on 25 years. Let's have 25 more.
15: Okay, we'll try.
14: J.C. Agajanian, back to you, Sid.
0: Thank you, Chuck. One of the great guys in auto racing in our eyes always has been Aggie, fellow with the big white hat from California. And too bad about Mike Mosley for his entrance this afternoon. John?
3: Sid, you mentioned before the race started that there were 22 turbo offies and 11 turbo Fords running. Now there are 7 of those turbo offies that have dropped out. Just 2 of the Fords have dropped out so far. A total of 9 cars officially out of the race at this time.
0: That's a good thing. I'm glad you brought that up, because that's one of the things we certainly want to watch, Len, is the difference between the Ford and the offie. And maybe you can give us some information of how they're shaping up a little bit later on as the afternoon progresses. But right now, we have Gary Bettenhausen in first place at 94 laps, almost 100, almost halfway through. Now here's Lou Palmer in the South Pit.
2: Well, just for the record, Wally Dahlenbach's back in the race. They sure make some interesting pit stops with a new Lola, the number 40 car, the STP entry. But Wally back in the cockpit, fire out, second pit stop, second fire, and he's off and running again, Sid.
0: All right, Lou. Ron Carroll, turn 3.
10: And Roger McCluskey, car 14, just went by us as he did. A big puff of smoke, another engine perhaps, Sid. We'll not speculate further. Back to you.
0: Over 63 engines were blown, whatever that means, and perhaps Len can tell us what that means. Sometimes when an engine does something less than falling apart, it's considered to be, quote, blown in racing, and it's not quite true, is it, Len?
4: That's right. It's a term that's used far too loosely, because an engine can, of course, malfunction and a lot of smoke and so forth that come in actually have nothing more than just a valve which is broken off. And if it is engine is stopped soon enough, it could be as much as a small light overhaul, maybe as little as $1,000 spent on it for an overhaul. Of course, when it comes completely apart, it can be $10,000-$15,000.
0: Back in the master control tower once again, and Mario Andretti in for a pit stop. Just pulling out is Sammy Sessions. Jimmy Herdebees in the Miller Highlife Special, number 56, running a little bit sour right now. Andretti being pushed back out once again in his Viceroy Special, and he returns to the fray. We'll be calling Donald Davidson in just a moment for his comments and analysis at the halfway point. The John Hobbs Trophy will be given at the Victory Banquet tomorrow night, along with over $1 million in prize money, the biggest prize in auto racing, the Hobbs Trophy for the leader at the halfway point. Now to turn 2, here's Howdy Bell.
8: Sid, you just mentioned Jim Herdebees, and as you were doing so, he was coming by us very slowly, and his car has stopped. One of the all-time favorites out here, his car has stopped at the beginning of the backstretch inside the white line, and the trucks are moving down to that area now. He's come to a complete stop. He is apparently all right, some mechanical failure of some kind on number 56, Jim Herdebees.
0: Alongside me now is Donald Davidson, because we are now nearing the 99th lap, so that's close enough to halfway, I think, Don, for you to tell us your observations and comparatives over the years to this point.
16: Sid, I think one of the most amazing things is the very close competition. Really, we're just amazed outside. We've had groups, as Len has commented on several times, with 10 and 12 cars coming down together, and there's really been some dicing just before getting into the turn. And we've even noticed sometimes that the people will run 2 abreast in the turns, which we haven't seen here in many years. I think that we could be pretty close to a record for the least amount of yellow light ever. In 1949, there was only 6 minutes of yellow light time throughout the whole race. The longest was 1 hour and 13 minutes in 1956. And the other note I have is that Gary Bettenhausen leading the race. He is the first, it's the first father and son combination both to have led the race. His father, Tony, never having won, but certainly having led on several occasions.
0: Don, thank you. We'll call you in a little bit later on. Donald Davidson out of the South Pit. Here's Lou Palmer.
2: Right, and standing by with us is Freddie Agabation of the Champions Spark Plug team here. And Freddie, we're at just the halfway point, the 100th lap. Maybe a quick observation on what it looks like to you, this race.
17: Well, you know, I felt earlier that Bettenhausen would be a dark horse in this, because I thought he would run steady and hard. And I also brought Mr. Grant into the picture as well, because that Eagle works good. He and that Eagle seem to be a well-coordinated team, as well as Gary Bettenhausen with his Penske car, too. That McLaren's working good for him. I've been down the first turn watching him. both these men are using their head, coordinating their efforts well, not taking any exceptional chances. And that's one thing I want to say about the gang. Some intelligent men doing a heck of a job out here today, not getting into trouble. Whatever trouble we've had has been minor. Some of it's been mechanical, but everyone's using their heads like a brilliant race driver that they are.
13: Okay, that's Freddie Agabell with us down here in the South Pit, and Mike Hiss is just making a stop in front of me at the moment. It is routine, was scheduled for this lap. Back to you, Sid.
0: Lou, thank you, and I know Freddie with the entire Champion Highway Safety Team is interested in safety, and so are we, and thus far we're crossing our fingers it's gone well. Out of the center pit again, here's Luke.
12: While we were waiting for Freddie Agajanian, Sid, Al Unser came in and made another one of those zap pit stops. This crew is very efficient down here in getting him away in a hurry without losing any time whatsoever. The crew of Joe Leonard is expecting a pit stop now because they are alerted, but now they're getting back on this side of the pit wall. Of course, they have to stand on this side of the pit wall, but apparently Joe Leonard is coming in for a routine pit stop. He's not in yet, but they're looking for him right now. So meanwhile, we'll send it back to you, Jim.
0: Okay, and a lot of people do a juxtaposition on those names, but to be sure they're right, it's Freddie Agabation and J.C. Agajanian. Back in the Master Control Tower once again, and we have our leader, Gary Bettenhausen. Second place is Jerry Grant. Very surprised second place position right now. It doesn't surprise us too much about Gary because Gary's had a very determined and grim look all month long. He's had a look about him as though he really is anxious to win this, as everyone is, but a little bit more so than the average, that he had the greatest opportunity with this clean operation, the sanitary group of Roger Penske, is a man who's a perfectionist, wants things just so, and so does Gary and Mark Donahue. And of course, Mark is running third. So 1 and 3 right now are Roger Penske's crew. Roger McCluskey appears to be out of the action right now, but I'm leaving that up to John DeCamp to officially take somebody out, but it looked that way to me.
3: Said they just pushed him to the garage, and he was the 10th car that's definitely out of the race. We have a question on one more. That's Jim Hurtubise, who pulled into the infield. I can't recall, but somewhere in the backstretch, but we have no official word on him yet. So there are 10, possibly 11 cars out of the race, with 22 cars yet running for certain. Hurtubise has not come around in some time. Sid?
0: Let me give the rundown at 90 laps or 225 miles. Is Chuck has someone standing by with him, Jack? If not, we'll have Chuck Marlowe hold on a moment so I don't get too far behind. At 90 laps or 225 miles, we did not have a new record. That's the first time since the race began that the race record had not been eclipsed. It was still Gary Bettenhausen in front, in number 7, 48, Jerry Grant second, 66, Donahue third, 24, John Cock, fourth. Number 4, Al Unser, fifth. 1, Joe Leonard, sixth. 9, Andretti, seventh. 14, McCluskey, eighth. 31, Mailer, ninth. And 56, Hurtubise, tenth. And now just handed me as the standing at 100 laps or 250 miles. At that time, we did have a new record of 162.113 miles an hour, eclipsing that set by Al Unser of 1970. Al holds all the records from now on in, set either last year or the year before. The new record, 162.113, old record, 161.649, at 100 laps or 250 miles, with number 7, Bettenhausen first, 48, Grant second, 66, Donahue third, 24, John Cock fourth, number 4, Al Unser fifth, 1, Leonard sixth, number 9, Andretti seventh, 56, Hurtubise eighth, 52, Sessions ninth, and number 5, Lloyd Ruby is 10th. And now we'll start to pick up this pit action again as things continue. And here's Ray Paschke from the timers and scorers floor. And Ray, apparently you've been pretty busy down there because we've had enough corrections. I think we're up to date. You get straightened
18: we're
0: out?
18: We're all straightened out there real well, Sid. And things are going very, very hot down there. Looks like a great, great finish. By the way, we're running 2 more cars this year as compared to last year at the 100-lap part of the race. Right now, Jerry Grant is only 12 seconds behind Bettenhausen, and behind him by 7 seconds is Donahue. So you see we have a very tight 1-2-3 position as far as the race is going at this particular time. You've got the 1971 speeds at 159.5 and the new ones at 162.113 for the 100-lap averages, I'm sure.
0: So we have just 12 seconds behind Bettenhausen for the competition and 7 more seconds behind Grant or behind the leader is Mark Donahue?
18: Donahue is 7 seconds behind Grant.
0: I see.
18: Grant is 12 seconds.
0: Grant's 12 seconds behind, behind Bettenhausen. Well, thank you very much, Ray. Do you have any other information for us before you go back?
18: Well, we're just starting to work things up for you now, so we'll get some recaps compared to last year and be up here just as soon as we can.
0: Very good. Ray Paschke with Henry B. Steig and Associates, consulting engineers, and working with Dick Sauer, director in timing and scoring, bringing us the official information from the electric timing eye on the floor just beneath us here. And I'd like to have, when we come back now, Johnny, if we could, another listing of the cars out of the race. And then we'll try to, the next time we run through the standings, give everybody still running in the race and their positions. Mark Donahue in for a routine pit stop during that breakaway, and just this moment being pushed back out, and Len had the clock on him. Was it a good one, Len?
4: Yes, that was a good pit stop. I started my clock a little bit late, so I'll kind of have to estimate it, but I would say that it was around 27 seconds, which isn't too bad.
0: And, of course, we can't keep track of the number of pit stops to get around to the four for each and every one of 33 contestants here, although about 20 are running right now. But we are going to try to keep track of leaders and see when they have to come in for their last one, which will be the most crucial. This could be one of those fantastically close races. I think it was 19.
4: Three cars down the front straightaway, Sid. Isn't that tremendous?
0: Wheel to wheel, or five, actually two are right behind them. And I want Donald, when he comes back, to give us some of the other close battles, like 1960 when the lead changed hands so often, and 61 and other times. The green is out. The sun is shining. And we still have Gary Bettenhausen running smoothly in first place, and Jerry Grant in second. Mark Donahue in third. Gordy Johncock fourth, and Al Unser in fifth. And, of course, by laying back a little bit, not on purpose, but being in position, anybody can win. You recall when A.J. Foyt came around with that accident on the final lap some years ago to take his last victory. Krizlov's car is running sour. And Sam Posey is now the best-running rookie. Sam Posey, car number 34, is doing better in 10th position than any others of the eight rookies who started this race. Now to turn three and Ron Carroll.
10: All right, Sid, and I'm not going to speculate this time. Let me just say that a big puff of smoke came from the rear of car number 24, Gordon Johncock. Sid?
0: Thank you very much. Now down to the south pit. And here's a car coming in smoking. Just a minute. Car number 24, Gordy Johncock, really pouring smoke. Lou, you can probably see it down there. Lou Palmer. Lou, can you pick it up? Apparently not. All right. We'll try to watch it from here. The fire is out. What would have caused that, Len? Can you make a guess?
4: Well, I would say possibly that that he has dropped a valve, as they say, and it probably has gone through the piston and brought oil to the surface.
0: I think Lou is there now. Lou?
13: Yeah, we are indeed, and they're just looking it over right now. I don't know what they can do with it. If it has actually opened up, only time is going to tell. We don't really know what the situation will be with the Johncock car. Meanwhile, I'm not at all sure that I can get his attention here. In fact, this is rather rude of me. But John Mandler standing here. And, John, what's your situation? What happened?
15: Well, our situation seems to be that piston technology hasn't caught up with wing technology.
13: All right, you're really pushing that engine under these conditions, aren't you, today?
15: Well, we tried to go as easy on it as we could, and we ran it pretty rich, and we didn't try to turn too high of revs, but evidently, we weren't quite kind enough to it.
13: All right. Well, hey, it looked like for a time you weren't going to get into the field, but it did fire. You did go. You were running fairly well, it seemed. And I'm sorry to see you this early in the field out here, but good luck next year, John.
15: Well, you can believe we'll be back next year.
13: And we'll be watching you. Sid?
0: All right, Lou. Very good. On the 87th lap, A.J. Foyt's car was officially pushed into the garage area out of the race. On the leader's 90th lap, Wally Donnenbach in car 40 came in the pits and again caught fire. Fire truck was on hand immediately. And we have the information for you now, the standings of 110 laps or 275 miles. Remember, there are 200 laps, 500 miles, 2.5 miles around the oval. And we'll give the standings of 110 laps or 275 miles in just a moment.
4: I wanted to comment that Gordon Johncock got back out of the pits. Even though he was smoking very badly as he came in and looked terrible, he's back out.
0: Yeah, it certainly did, didn't it? It looked like the whole car had erupted down there. We have car number 7, Gary Bettenhausen, in first place. Number 48, Jerry Grant, second. 66, Donahue, third. 24, John Cock, fourth. Number 4, Al Unser, fifth. Number 1, Joe Leonard, sixth. Number 9, Andretti, seventh. 52, Sessions, eighth. Number 5, Ruby, ninth. And number 34, Posey, tenth. And it appeared that John Cock was back in the pits once again. We have time here. We'll continue around the rest of these positions. Number 21, Gil Yarborough, running 12th. Number 60, Mike Hiss, 13th. 17, Zimmerman, 14th. 89, John Martin, 15th. 11, Jimmy Carruthers, 16th. 37, Lee Koonsman, 17th. Number 15, Krizilov, 18th. 84, George Snyder, 19th. 44, Dick Simon, 20th. Number 40, Wally Dallenbach, 21st. And number 31, John Mailer, 22nd. The rest of the cars out of the race, and they were 56 Hurtubise, 14 McCluskey, 2 Foyt, 95 Williams, 18 Rutherford, 3 Vukovich, 6 Bobby Unser, 98 Mike Mosley, 12 Pete Revson, 42 Sweet Savage, and 33 Salt Walther out of the race. Now stay tuned for the greatest spectacle in racing. Back here in the Master Control Tower at Indianapolis, Indiana, and this is becoming quite a tremendous automobile race. Fantastic thus far. Safe, fast-moving, new records almost all the way, and the son of a great competitor and national champion, Gary Bettenhausen, in the lead in his Sunoco McLaren Special from Tinley Park, Illinois. About a long way to go before he wins it, before anyone wins it. We're in the 118th lap. Running in the race now in the rookie division are John Martin, who's 16th, Jimmy Carruthers, 17th, Lee Koonsman, 19th, Mike Hiss, 14th, and Sam Posey is 10th. So Sam Posey, who had the fastest speed of all the rookies in qualifying, is leading the rookies right now. Now Ronnie Carroll in turn number 3. Ronnie, hear me? Okay.
10: Oh, yes, all right.
0: Come in.
10: Gordon Johncock again went by us, this time with his hand in the air. That engine very, very sour, Sid.
0: All right, Ron, thank you. Again, the only time we have not had a new record was at 90 laps or 225 miles. Coming in the pits once again is number 24, Gordy Johncock in the Golf McLaren, and he is certainly having a lot of trouble. And as I so often said, Len Sutton knows about pit action. Johnny Rutherford knows about pit action. And many others who have spent part of their racing career in the pits do so. Hearing us today in Elyria, Ohio, is racing writer Len Milde. He's missing being here for the first time in 35 years, so we hope you get well soon, Len. Also hearing us around the country are Colonel Mark Gravel in the Pentagon in Washington, Dick Enberg and Paul Sykinoff in Los Angeles, and I'm sure many, many others. Now coming into the pit area once again is number 84, George Snyder, the teammate of A.J. Foyt. And we can see that one from here. And when they come in, we'll give the mic to Len Sutton to describe it for us.
4: Well, it appears to be a routine pit stop. They have tires on the right side, which they're going to change. I noticed the technical committee going up making a physical inspection of the wing, which seems to be very important at this time to make sure that these wings, which have been tried out really for the first time, are going to stay on tight. Now, A.J. Foyt just went up and checked with George Snyder, handed him something to drink, and the car goes back out on the track in what would be about an average pit stop.
0: Okay, Len, thank you so much. The pit crews seem to be most efficient today. I haven't seen a bobble out there yet, have you?
4: No, I think the pit crews really have been trained very well this year. They had a good system in pit practice. A real favorite being backed up through the pit area right now, Jim Hurtubise, reported earlier as being possibly either out of the race or in difficulty. I think that we did report him out of the race. He is being pushed up the line right now, and I think the rule book would say that if he has not removed his car from the course, that he would still be in the race. And we have one of the Penske teams in the pits right now.
0: Gary Bettenhausen, our leader, coming in, car number 7, and he's about midway between Luke Walton and Lou Palmer. And number 48, Jerry Grant, also coming in. At the time right now, we have the number 1 and 2 cars in the pits at the same time. Lou Palmer, can you see him?
19: Can indeed, Sid. Just from the vantage point of a timing stand here in the Hiss pit, Bettenhausen was in first and is being shoved away by his crew now. And I'll make that under 30 seconds. I would suspect, however, that it was more than 25. So here's Gary rolling slowly by now. Just how quick Jerry Grant can get out behind him. I've got it marked, and we're watching for Grant to be shoved away. Meanwhile, here is Dick Simon rejoining the field, moving out on the track after one of his pit stops. We're watching for Grant. Here he comes, moving by our position again, and it would look like he's running 15 seconds behind as he moves out to the track, and one man chases the other, one and two in the field at the moment. Gary Bettenhausen, and then the purple mystery eagle, Sid.
0: Okay, up north, and here's Chuck again.
14: Sid, it seems to me that fuel is really going to be the big question mark here, because Jimmy Herdebeest evidently only ran out of fuel out there on the track. They pushed the car back. He's back up about 20 feet from me. They have refueled the car. He's putting his helmet back on, getting ready to climb in. Now steps into the car, and Herdebeest in car number 56 should be back out on the track very soon. Back to you, Sid.
0: Len had the clock on the pit stop here of Grant and Bettenhausen. Len?
4: Yes, I did, Sid, and it was remarkable because Gary's crew got him out in 13 seconds, which is about as quick a pit stop as we've had, and Jerry Grant was out in 28 seconds, and I've just taken a spacing between the two right now, and we have an 18-second lead that Gary has over Jerry Grant after their pit stop, and they were much closer earlier. And gee, we see Jim Herdebeest is going back out on the track after being in for quite some time.
0: All right, worrying about my crew and being sure they're all faring well, I haven't heard from Doug Zink in so long. I wonder if you're still out there, Doug. Have you gone out for lunch?
9: As a matter of fact, I'm still here, Sid. We're having a very quiet, safe race here on the back stretch and giving the drivers an opportunity coming out of the pits to, for example, Dick Simon adjusting his rearview mirror, the drivers adjusting goggles and things like that. Things are quiet here, Sid. Back to you in the tower.
0: Makes for a big day for a man in the backstretch watching him adjust their goggles, but at least Doug was there right away, and that's his job, and to watch if something does happen. You never know where it will occur. Well, let's switch around the track and see how Jim Shelton is doing.
8: Sid, we just observed here a real favorite and a nice guy, and our rookie of the year last year, Denny Zimmerman, came by here mighty, mighty slow, so you might have the boys in the pit check on that one. But it's a nice spring day. I'm like Doug Zink. I'm enjoying it. Back to you.
0: Okay, how about number two, Howdy Bell?
9: We're right here, Sid, and we've had a little bit of lunch, too, just a few minutes ago. One thing we might mention, we noticed Mel Kenyon, who happens to be kind of a favorite of ours personally here, going around the track very smoothly throughout the race so far, and it's a delight to sit over here in the sunshine on this great Hoosier afternoon.
0: I knew I could count on you for a lunch report, Howdy. Thank you. There's number 40, Wally Dallenbach, back in the pits once again. While we get a report from Lou Palmer after that pit stop, let's go up to three. Well, just a minute. Let's go to the south pit first and pick up Lou. Are you there?
19: Just might be a good idea, Sid, the way the first two pit stops have gone. So far, so good. Wally Dallenbach sitting in the cockpit, engine fired, fuel going into the car. Our recovery system for fuel here is interesting, all down and along the pit line. Any overflow that they get, they're catching it in a container, then putting it back in with a limited amount of fuel that they can carry. This one looks like it's all right. Jacks are down, engine still firing, and hear the crowd. We've got no problem at all this time, and Wally Dallenbach is off and running in the new Lola, Andy Granatelli's STP number 40, and the pit crew is taking a bow. So back to you in the tower.
0: Is Andy down there himself, Lou?
19: Well, Andy is not here in the pits. Actually, Vince is the only Granatelli I am sure of, and maybe Vince Jr. I didn't see him earlier.
0: I see. Okay, thank you. We're going around to three to pick up Ron Carroll.
10: All right, Sid. Well, I'd like to comment on another of the hard luck drivers here at the 500, Lloyd Ruby in car five. I don't know his position at the moment, but right now, Lloyd seems to be having a real comfortable ride. Sid in the tower.
0: Okay, let's try number one. Didn't want to leave out Mike Ahern.
7: Okay, Sid, right here. And one of the things we're noting with great deal of interest in turn one is that duel between Bettenhausen, your leader, and Jerry Grant, the second-place car. Not only were they very close in those pit stops, but when they went into the pits, there was about a four-car difference between the two. When they came out of the pits, the same thing. Bettenhausen has still put four pieces of metal as well as that asphalt between he and Jerry Grant. So that's quite a duel. Okay, back to you.
0: All right, now we have at 120 laps, 300 miles. I'll have to double-check and see if they did not hand me the 110. At any rate, if you mark down this, if you're keeping charts, yes, we did have the 110, didn't we? So at 120 laps, or 300 miles, we had a new track record of 165.043 miles an hour. 165.043 miles an hour. As Mel Kenyon leaves the pits and Jimmy Carruthers comes in, This is like a very busy freeway in Los Angeles today. Probably a lot safer. And 161.258 was the old speed record set by Al Unser in 1970. So again, the 300 miles or 120 laps are listed as follows. Number 7, Gary Bettenhausen first, 48. Jerry Grant second, 66. Mark Donahue third. Number 4, Al Unser fourth. 1, Joe Leonard fifth. 9, Mario Andretti sixth. 52, Sam Sessions seventh. Number 5, Lloyd Ruby eighth. Number 34, Sam Posey ninth. And number 23, Mel Kenyon was 10th. So again, we have a new track record. And now stay tuned for the greatest spectacle in racing. 131 laps now, with Gary Bettenhausen leading and Jerry Grant running second, Mark Donahue third, Al Unser fourth, and Joe Leonard, USAC's national driving king, is fifth. Len?
4: I've been running a watch between first and second, Gary and Jerry, and they're still running at about 18 seconds. Now, this was the first time that I've read them since they both left the pits, let's say 5 or 6 laps ago, and it seems as though the sequence between them now is remaining about the same. They were much closer together earlier, but because of Jerry Grant's longer pit stop, Gary Bettenhausen does have quite an advantage.
3: And on the last lap, Sid, Gary was clocked at 181 and a half, so he's setting a very good pace.
0: That's a much faster course than the pole speed record of 2 years ago. In fact, all the cars that started the race today eclipsed Peter Revson's pole speed of 1971, which was just incredible. And the front row itself averaged over 190 miles an hour. The Bobby Unser over 195 miles an hour. We're now on the 132nd lap. Len?
4: Yes, the Bryant Heating and Cooling Special has been into the pits for some time now, and I'm sure there's a lot of Bryant people that are waiting to hear what is happening. Denny Zimmerman driving a very smooth race up until a pit stop about 8 or 10 laps ago, but they're still working on the car feverishly. We can't tell from here what it is.
0: And shortly I'll call in John DeCamp once again to see the cars out of the race. I see the Gordy Johncock in car number 24 has now had his car pushed into the garage. By the information I have, you have that.
3: Sid, I saw him come in, but I checked downstairs on the timing floor to see the cars that are officially out, because when they push them from the far end back, we just can't see them from up here. The cars I have out definitely, and this excludes Johncock, include Bob Unser, Mike Mosley.
0: Can you give numbers with the cars?
3: Yes, Bobby Unser, car number 6,
0: okay.
3: Mike Mosley, car 98, car 95, Carl Williams, car 12, Peter Revson, car 18, Johnny Rutherford, car 2, A.J. Foyt, car 14, Roger McCluskey, car 31, John Mailer, car 42, Swede Savage, car 3, Bill Vukovich, car 33, Salt Walther, and car 24, Johncock, has been announced as being out of the race. And Sid, I'll check downstairs just to make sure.
0: All right, thank you. Here's Ray Paschke from the timers and scores floor once again.
18: Well, we have the 130 lap speed for you, Sid. It's now at 164.747, which again is over last year's race time. I think one of the things we should talk about right now is Bettenhausen's tremendous speed as he goes going around on individual laps. Making an individual lap check comparison with Donahue and Bettenhausen, he's gaining about 0.7 seconds per lap. He's going around at 183.038 on an average for individual lap checks during the last 10 laps, as compared to Donahue, who's going along at 180.614. So you see, he's really in there to spread that lead as far as he can get it.
0: Thank you, Ray. Drop back later, if you will, please, and certainly before we leave the air today for a wrap-up. Now to the South Pit, Lou Palmer.
19: All right, Denny Zimmerman's car, the bonnet being put back on it right now, and Denny getting ready to get back in the cockpit. A replacing of a distributor cap is what's taken so long. They hope that's going to get the job done, or the section within the distributor after removing the cap. So Denny should be back in the field very, very shortly. He's getting ready to go. They're tightening up the bodywork on the car itself, and back to you now on the tower.
0: Okay, we're all quite amazed at the performance of Jerry Grant here, because this fella has not had a fantastic record at Indianapolis. Came here in 1964 to take his driver's test. 65, started 17th and came in 27th. In 1966, he started 10th and finished 10th. In 67, started 30th and finished 20th. In 68, started 15th and finished 23rd. In 70, 29th and finished 7th. Didn't qualify last year, and this year jumped in a car on Friday, qualified for the fast speed of the day. And now he's out here running second in the Mystery Eagle. Maybe that's what the mystery's all about. He'd had that before. Maybe it would have been solved by now, do you suppose?
4: Well, yes. Jerry Grant, I think, has done a fantastic job. It would be good to say that in the past, with his poorer finishes, it's been such a thing that he was leading the race or running right up front, but the car broke down on him. So he's a great driver, quite a pusher.
0: Let's go to turn three and Ron Carroll.
13: All right, Sid, and Steve Krizilov, car number 15, just went by us. The motor, the engine, sounding very, very sour. The car dropping down into the grass. I'm sure Steve's all right, but that car in trouble. Back to you in the tower.
0: Bill Vukovich, the great father of

0: Cash you came down from the official timers. About 5 seconds.
1: Yes, we have, and those fellows are really moving right along. And the fact that they're all on the same lap and that close together means that the next pit stop they're going to have is also going to be most important. And, of course, at this time, we're almost at the three-quarter mark of this race, and the fact that we still have so many cars still out there running, possibly as many as 20, and that's fantastic. I took a little reading before the race, wondering how many cars all the drivers thought would be there at the end, and most of them thought about 10. Back to you, Sid.
0: Yeah, you're right. I think a lot more are running here than we anticipated. Now, we're going to have the rundown of 130 laps of 325 miles in just a moment, but first, for a moment, let's go to the North Pit and Chuck Marlowe.
2: Sid, I have down here the director of racing, 1957 winner, Sam Hanks. Sam, with Gary out there in front right now, you raced against his father. What do you imagine is going through his mind?
3: Well, I would think, Chuck, that going through his mind is he's trying to do this one for his dad, Tony. And I think he's got a real good chance of doing it here. He's driving a fine race. He's got a beautiful piece of equipment, and the race course is in excellent condition and a perfect day. Everything so far has been in his advantage, and I know he wants to win this for Tony.
2: What do you think of the race itself?
3: I think the race is fantastic, Chuck, because it's been so accident-free. The only one we've had is Mike Mosley. At this time last year, we had about probably around 8 to 10 cars out of the race by an accident. This is one of the most accident-free races up to this point I've ever seen.
2: Sam, thank you much, and continue good success.
3: Thank you, Chuck.
2: How about you, Sid, in the tower?
0: Always great to hear from a great winner here, Sam Hanks. At 130 laps now, 325 miles, a new record of 164.747 miles an hour, the old record 161.483 set by Al Unser in 1970. And at 325 miles, as Al Unser comes into the pits for another pit stop, and we'll watch it from here as we run through these standings for you, number 7, Gary Bettenhausen was first, 48, Jerry Grant second, 66, Donahue third, 4, Al Unser, now in the pits at that time, was 4th. Number 1, Joe Leonard, 5th. Number 9, Andretti, 6th. 52, Sessions, moving up to 7th. Lloyd Ruby, in number 5, was 8th. 34, Sam Posey, 9th. Number 60, Mike Hiss, 10th. Number 23, Mel Kenyon, 11th. 21, Cale Yarborough, 12th. 89, John Martin, 13th. 11, Jimmy Carruthers, 14th. 17, Denny Zimmerman, 15th. 24, Gordy Johncock, 16th. 37, Lee Koonsman, 17th. 84, George Snyder, 18th. 44, Dick Simon, 19th. 40, Wally Dallenbach, 20th. He's really persevering today. 56, Jim Hurtubise, 21st. And number 15, Steve Krizloff, 22nd. 22 cars running. Now, we'll not go through those not running anymore. We will wrap up at the end of the broadcast those that were out of the race. We'll just give you the standings. We've given you those several times throughout the day. Speaking of Cale Yarborough, the name of that car is the Bill Daniels GOP Special, then. And Cale, the reason they named it that, Cale is running for a county commissioner in his hometown. And Bill is running for a national committeeman in his area in Colorado. And I asked him this morning, Bill, if they were going to have a Democratic car asked for equal time, because that's a GOP special, he calls that thing. Of course, you know, you ran for an office yourself, as I recall.
1: Yes, I did. And fortunately, I lost in the general election. I found out that I didn't have enough time to even campaign, so how could you have enough time to do a good job when you're elected? I hope someday to continue that, though.
0: That's pretty good, Len, to lose by not having enough time. Most people lose by not having enough votes. Here's John DeCamp.
4: Sid, Lloyd Ruby, who has led in each of the last four 500 races, you just mentioned was running in eighth spot, and Bill Fliedemeyer said he is 4 miles per hour behind Gary Bettenhausen in running speed. Lloyd is running at 177 miles per hour. He had moved up earlier in the race to about 11th spot, but he dropped back some after that, was running in 13th for a while. I think he might have improved on the official pylon here, slightly better than 11th at one time in the race, but this doesn't seem to be one of Ruby's days. He's not running fast enough to be really competitive at the moment, Sid.
0: We have 140 laps standing at 350 miles we'll give you in just a moment. Now stay tuned for the greatest spectacle in racing. We have two important pit stops now, Joe Leonard and Lloyd Ruby. And as Lloyd came in, Ray Paschke also came in the door The yellow flag is out right now. While we're checking that, let's hear what Ray has to say about Lloyd.
5: We were checking Lloyd for the last 30 laps off and on. He's been running a beautiful 176, almost on the button, a half a mile either way. He must have a real game plan.
0: Okay, Ray.

0: number three, Ron Carroll.
1: And yes, Sid, it is car number 37. That's Lee Koomsman. As he came around here on three, he didn't have a right rear wheel on that car. He had the car completely under control. He's done a masterful job getting it down in the infield. He's on the grass, out of the car. I'm sure he's quite all right. Car 37, Lee Koomsman. Back to you.
0: Okay, thank you. I interrupted Ray Pesci, which we will always do for the yellow, so come on back in, Ray.
2: We are also checking Jerry Grant, and he is also giving us that same consistent performance that he did on his qualification run. He's hitting about 180.1 miles per hour. A difference of 1 second in his lap has been the maximum difference, which drops him down to about a 177. But this is beautiful performance, especially at this time of the race. And as you know, it looks like they all have decided that they're not going to worry about busting the engine off. They're going to stay in there and see as long as they can run right for the 200-mile, 200 laps. So I think we're in for just a real great finish here, Sid.
0: Ray, thank you. And now under the yellow lens, since the beginning of this broadcast, we're going to give you a chance to explain the new light system. This might be the opportunity.
3: All right, I'll give it a try. And I'll continue on, as I said earlier, there has been now eight stations within the track equally divided so that electronically they can change the lights as the cars move around. Now, as the lights come on, if the number one appears in front of you and if the lights are running at 80 miles an hour, if you continue at 80 miles an hour, you'll see that number one at each station as you go by it. If you go too slow, it'll move into a number two. If you're going too fast, it'll go back to the last number, which is number eight, and in which case then you will have to move back into the station that you are that you fell into as the yellow light comes on. Now, there's going to be a one-lap penalty assessed for anyone who moves out of line and moves into another yellow light system. I believe that's the best way that I can explain it this time, Sid.
0: Thank you, Len. I'm calling in Donald Davidson now. We're going to discuss the fate that seems to occur when a man tries to win 400 or 500 mile races, or when he tries to win three in a row. Don, I think it's not settled as yet about Al Unser not winning three in a row, but we can discuss that. But it certainly is about A.J. Foyt for a fourth win. Tell us what's happened to the other four-time winner contenders.
4: Well, there have been several. Wilbur Shaw won the race in 1937, 39, and 1940. And he also was one of those drivers that's in a position to win 3 years in a row, having won it in 39 and 40. In the 41 race, he was leading when he hit the wall on the 151st lap. And a little bit of trivia to that, apparently a wheel collapsed. And it may well have been a wheel which was found to be out of balance when they tested them some days before the race. Apparently, one of the mechanics chalked, out of balance, used last on the wheel. And on the morning of the race in 41, there was a garage fire, and it's very possible that the water to extinguish the fire washed the chalk off this wheel, and the bad wheel was put on. So that ended his attempt. Maury Rose won in 41, 47, and 48. He also, having won the last two races, was in a position to win three in a row. In 49, he was running second when a magneto strap broke just eight laps from the end. And A.J. Foyt, of course, was in a position to win three in a row. And has finished, he's had an 8th, a 10th, and a 3rd, and also a 20th in the 4 years since his last victory in 67.
0: Well, that takes care of the three in a row. So we'll have to get back to the four-time contenders later on, right? Because we're running out of time for you right now. Thank you, Donald. The yellow is still out. We have Mark Donahue coming in for a pit stop. And I have the 140-lap, 350-mile rundown for you. Another new record of 165.640. The old record set by Al Unser in 1970 of 161.659. It was number 7, Bettenhausen first, 48 Grant second, 66 Donahue third, 4 Al Unser fourth, 1 Leonard fifth, 9 Andretti sixth, 5 Ruby seventh, 34 Posey eighth, 52 Sessions ninth, and number 60, Mike Hiss, was running 10th. So for the Stark & Wetzel Rookie of the Year honors, we have Mike Hiss and Sam Posey pretty much in contention. Of course, the decision is made by their attitude, their qualifying, their cooperation during the entire month. But obviously, their performance in the actual running of the race is extremely important, probably a good 75%, I imagine, for most of us who vote. Green flag is out just as we come back on the air, and they really accelerate. And that 80 miles an hour looks as though they're going in the 30-mile-an-hour zone at about 25.
3: Yes, and Sid, I talked to the drivers earlier, and they said they're going to use second gear during this 80-mile-an-hour run under the yellow flag, in which case it would be the same starting gear that they use quite often, and then they and move right up in speed and shift again.
0: How many gears are there on most of these cars, Len?
3: Most of them have a four-speed transmission. Although many of the owners, mechanics, reserve the third and fourth gear to be the same gear so that if one gear fails, they can move it into the other one and continue on in the race.
0: Bob Laycock and Bill York tell me from the press room that Mayor John Dunn of Tinley Park, Illinois, completely behind Gary. I don't know if he phoned in down there, if he's down there or what, but I want to acknowledge that the mayor of his hometown is behind him. And we're happy to hear that because a lot of people are behind Gary Bettenhausen, a very, very sincere and dedicated young man, and they're crossing their fingers that maybe he'll win. And, of course, those who are rooting for everybody else feel the same way about them, and that's what racing's all about. We don't take any stands. All we have ever said in all these years is we just hope it's safe. Each of Bettenhausen and Grant have one more pit stop now to make, mandatory pit stops, before the race is over. So we'll certainly be watching for those. And as pointed out the last time, it took Grant more time than Bettenhausen, so that'll have to be cleaned up considerably.
3: Yes, we should probably see the last pit stop occurring at somewhere around 160 to 165 laps. We're at the 150 mile lap mark right now, so we should see pit action in the next 15 laps.
0: We have less than 1 hour to go in time if things keep going at this rate. We're on 150 laps now. John?
5: Farnelli Jones' three cars are running 4, 5, and 6 right now, Sid. Car number one, Joe Leonard, is running in fourth spot. Car four, Al Unser, is running fifth. And Mario Andretti in car number 9 is running in sixth. That's on the pylon here, the scoring pylon, and they've been that way for quite a while. Sid?
0: Might mention here, while things are running very smoothly, every time we say that, something happens, it appears. The green flag is out. Pat Badan is holding it. And Harlan Fengler is sitting back in the official seat right at the starting line. It's fun to watch all the action down there as these pit crews come out with those boards. But, Len, the next issue of the famous Saturday Evening Post magazine goes in the newsstands of America within a week. And I'm proud to say their editor, Mr. Fred Birmingham, has done a big story on our Speedway Radio Network. And there's a bit about you in there, and everybody's name is included, and some of the background of what we've tried to do here in broadcasting the Indianapolis 500. So if you'd like, you can pick up a Saturday Evening Post next issue coming out in the next week. We have Gary Bettenhausen here in car number 7, the beautiful Sunoco McLaren car. And I think we'll have to have our boys in the turns report in once again. So, fellas, get the chicken down. That gives you a little bit of an alert. And we're going to swing around the track in order and see how things are going. Mike, on turn 1.
6: Okay, so things going well here. Don Davidson earlier in this broadcast mentioned that there was quite a bit of dicing going on, and there certainly is a great deal of it here in the first turn. And the man doing most of it, the lucky number on the dice, is number 7, Gary Bettenhausen. He's taking one or two cars every time he comes through here, and he just passed her a few moments ago, and he has about a half dozen cars between he and Jerry Grant. That's the story in turn 1.
0: Now to Howdy Bell in turn 2.
7: Well, earlier also, Don mentioned the fact that we had cars 2 abreast through these turns today, and that is definitely very true over here in the number 2 turn, where we've seen that many, many times this afternoon. Under this last yellow, we thought we'd just check ourselves and see how the fellows were operating under this new light system under the yellow out here, and they were all behaving very well, and so things are still very smooth as Gary Bettenhausen goes by with about 3 cars in front of him right up the backstretch. That's the report from 2.
0: And up the backstretch to Doug Zink.
8: Thank you, Sid. And he just passed 3 automobiles and is running free and clear right now into turn number 3, Gary Bettenhausen in number 7. Sid?
0: Turn 3, Ron Carroll.
1: All right, Sid. You know, frequently mentioned here at the 500 is the groove. And this is the imaginary line. The cars try to follow to get the greatest speed. Usually a narrow path. This year, for the first time, we've observed a great deal of passing. And the groove seems to be almost, well, non-existent. Sid?
0: And Jim Shelton on 4.
9: Well, Sid, as I've said before, this man from Tinley Park, Illinois, is doing great. And that big blue, number 7, Gary Bettenhausen, but a fellow that I think is doing a fantastic job, as he always does, won the last 2 races here. Number 4, Al Unser, he's going through traffic his usual smooth way. So you might be watching for him, too. Back to you, Sid.
0: All right, the green flag is out, the sun is shining, the sky is blue, everything seems very calm, and quite often they say it's calm as before a storm. I hope that isn't true. Right now they're running very comfortably and very safely. Now stay tuned for the greatest spectacle in racing. We have 156 laps of a 200-lap event thus far elapsed. Gary Bettenhausen, I'm sure, has many, many thoughts at this point, but it's far too soon to tell. We've seen too many races to judge anything. I recall when several drivers, Bill Bukovich being one in 1952, and Roy Rose prior to that in the last 10 laps. Certainly. Parnelli Jones and Joe Leonard in the Turbin's car. Turbin cars, the last 10 laps, had victory grasped from them. Just within sight of Victory Lane. And right now, Victory Lane is being constructed down beneath us. A ramp will be placed in the pit area to go over that small pit wall and up on an elevation. Lou Palmer will be there to talk with the winner. Who it will be, we'll have to figure out much, much later in terms of emotion. Right now to turn one, here's Mike Ahern.
6: Yes, sir, something's happened here in the last few minutes to Gary Bettenhausen's lead. He's coming by us right now, and there are no cars now between Gary Bettenhausen and Jerry Grant. Grant is coming now down the straightaway into the turn, and he has an open field ahead of him behind Bettenhausen. That's him right there. So I think he's tightened up that lead to about 8 or 9 seconds. Now back to you.
0: You had some clockings just before that, didn't you, Len?
3: Yes, I did, Sid. I just clocked. Gary had an 8-second lead over Jerry Grant, and Jerry Grant had an 8-second lead over Mark Donahue. So I would say the 16 seconds in the three top positions is a very, very close race, and I'm going to keep track of it by getting another sequence here in just a second.
0: Going out on the balcony next to us now are Mr. Tony Holman, the owner of the Indianapolis Motor Speedway, escorting Dolly Cole, the wife of the president of General Motors, the first lady to ever ride in the pace car at Indianapolis. John? We have a problem with your microphone, I'm afraid, down there, or the connection. Maybe you can start over again with Len's mic.
10: Sid, I've been clocking the three rookies in the race and running in ninth spot. Sam Posey in car number 34 running at 173.7. In 10th, it's Mike Hiss in car 60 running 173 even. And in 13th spot, Jimmy Crothers, car number 11 running at about 170.5 miles per hour. Those are the three top rookies at the moment.
0: Okay, thank you. We've got Greg Arnold and Mike Harding. Danny really working here today between the timer's floor and the teletype and all the other information, but I think we've gotten everything now on the air that's happened thus far. At the end of 151 laps, Bettenhausen had a 7-second lead officially over Grant, just handed me from Dick Sauer's office. Now I have the lap 150 standings, or 375 miles. A new record of 162.642 miles an hour. The old record 161.662 set by Al Unser in 1970. And we're just about running out of Al Unser's records in 70 and going up to his 71 records. But out of 150 laps, we had car number 7, Gary Bettenhausen leading, 48, Jerry Grant was second, 66, Mark Donahue third, number 1, Joe Leonard fourth, number 4, Al Unser fifth, 9, Mario Andretti sixth, 5, Lloyd Ruby seventh, 52, Sam Sessions was 8th, 34, Sam Posey 9th, and number 60, Mike Hiss was 10th. Going on past that, number 21, Cale Yarborough, 11th, 89, John Martin, 12th, number 11, Jimmy Carruthers, 13th, number 23, Mel Kenyon, 14th. And we're going to swing around to turn 3 and see what Ron Carroll has to say. I think it's on Jerry Grant's car, and then continue.
1: Yes, Sid. Yes, I'm here on 3, and I want to watch Jerry Grant very carefully in that car 48. Something seems to be pouring out the rear of that car the last lap. It just went by me right now. Seems to be okay. So we'll keep observing it.
0: Okay, I think I wound up on the 14th position. It was car number 20. Here he is, a pit stop coming in now for the leader, Gary Bettenhausen. We'll stay right on it and see whether Lou Palmer or Luke Walton can pick it up. You can, fellas, come on in, or else we'll watch it from up here. We'll go down to Lou Palmer in the south pit.
11: Right. What we're really looking at are the Gulf Orange McLaren shirts as they gather around the car itself and then the Sunoco people immediately beyond it. It is a little difficult to see, but we have started to watch on it. This may well be his last pit stop if everything is formulated perfectly for him. It is at an ideal time. There are less than 40 laps for him to travel. The fuel capacity of up to 75-gallon tank on the car should take him all the way through. So here he is moving out now, Sid, back out into contention. Gary Bettenhausen on his way, our leader, and we await next then, of course, the Jerry Grant stop in the 48 Mystery Eagle.
0: Well, Jerry Grant then takes the lead while the pit stop is taking place. Jerry Grant in the lead, but he has another pit stop to make, which gives Gary Bettenhausen an opportunity, if all goes well, to come back and supersede him. And it reminds me a bit of 1961 with Eddie Sachs and A.J. Foyt, when we had this fighting back and forth, and there happened to be a mistake on the fueling of Foyt's car, and then eventually a tire problem on Sachs' car. Now in second place is Gary Bettenhausen. Lynn?
3: Just a comment here, Sid. That pit stop that Gary had was 24 seconds, which isn't really a good pit stop, but not a bad stop. Now, he had an 8-second lead over Jerry Grant before going in, so it'll depend a lot, really, on Jerry's pit stop. Now, behind him was Mark Donahue with 21 seconds behind, so actually, he'd fallen back quite a ways.
0: It's not lasting, the speed, the heat, the burning out, the turbocharging. That has not been true, and of course that's been the exciting thing about racing, to have a chance to test and find out. Now here comes Grant for his pit stop. Well, he loses the lead as soon as Gary Bettenhausen goes by. Pick it up, Lou.
11: Right, he'll lose it if Gary can get by. Can they get him in and out before Gary comes out of the number four turn and down the main straightaway? Gary's completed his lap as he came through the pit area. Now he is in his pit itself. They're working on it. The final fueling, hopefully for the car, according to the crew's belief, is so. Now, this is Donahue moving by at the moment, and we are awaiting now Gary Bettenhausen down the main straightaway to see whether or not Grant gets away and back out on the track ahead of Bettenhausen. Bettenhausen should be out of number four at about this moment. We're watching for him down the main straightaway as they give Grant a shove way. Here comes Grant moving by us now in the purple Mystery Eagle, car number 48 heading back out on the track. There goes Gary Bettenhausen, and he leads him through the number one turn. Sid?
0: All right, Lou, and Gary picks him up just as he comes around in front of him as Grant noses out from the pit exit in just a matter of split seconds. What was it, Len?
3: It was a 35-second pit stop, which means that he really lost ground. He lost about 10 seconds. Now, of course, it's going to take Grant a time to build his speed up. And, of course, the gap between them is going to be much greater than it was as they left the pit area.
0: Well, this is going to be a fantastic finish. Regardless who wins this race, let's finish with these positions, which we have to get in. We wound up on 150 laps. Mel Kenyon's now appears to be out of the race, his car being pushed into the pits, John, if you'll mark that down. Mel Kenyon in car number 23, the Gilmore Broadcasting car. At 150 laps, he wound up on the 15th position, number 84, George Snyder. 44, Dick Simon was 16th. 40, Dallenbach was 17th. 56, Herdebees 18th. 17, Zimmerman 19th. 31, Mailer was 20th. 24, John Cock was 21st, and 37, Koonsman was 22nd. And now the 10 at 160 laps, or 400 miles. Lenzberg?
3: Just a comment again, Sid. I thought and speculated that there would actually be a greater distance between the two, but Jerry Grant must have made up a lot of time between those two pit stops because there's only about 6 seconds between them right now. A fabulous run by both cars.
0: At 160 laps or 400 miles, we now have a new record, 164.374 miles an hour, eclipsing Al Unser's record of 1970 of 161.008. It was number 48, Grant in the lead, 7, Bettenhausen second, Donahue, 66, was third, number 1, Joe Leonard was fourth, 4, Al Unser fifth, 9, Andretti sixth, 52, Sessions seventh, 5, Ruby was eighth, 34, Posey was ninth, and number 60, Mike Hiss, was running 10th. Well, this is going right down to the wire, and this is the kind of a race we like. We talked about strategy. We really haven't seen strategy as far as somebody laying back is concerned, have we, Len? They've been going all out as much as ever.
3: Yes, they have. I think that the doubt of the engines holding up is now gone behind us. I believe everybody's going to let her all hang out, as they used to say. And I would say that Jerry Grant is trying to do that now. He picked up one more second. He's down to 5 seconds behind Gary at this moment.
0: Well, now stay tuned for the greatest spectacle in racing. Tower once again, and we have Mark Donahue running in third position, and we believe that he has another pit stop to make. After that, we have Al Unser in fourth place and the national champion Joe Leonard in fifth, and we're going to check and see if they have another pit stop to make. They have four mandatory each one makes, so when they do, that will rearrange the order somewhat. So right now, Roger Penske does not have someone running first and third. And now we have a call from Doug Zink on the backstretch.
8: Sid, last time around, as he came off of turn number two, John Martin running in the groove, and large puffs of smoke coming from his car. He did drop down a little bit on the track. We'll keep our eye on the car. Sid?
0: You know, Lloyd Ruby this time is running in eighth place, and this fellow's had really the title of the hard luck guy at the track, and we thought this might have been his lucky time because this is his 13th Indianapolis 500-mile race, but it hasn't worked out that way. And now coming in for a pit stop, we're watching each one very, very carefully, is car number 89. That's John Martin, and he has quite a bit of smoke and a little bit of flame coming out of there. Lou, you can probably pick that up.
11: Yeah, if I had been listening.
12: I'm sorry.
11: Is in the pits. Is that what this
12: was? I see some flame and some smoke. Can you see it? I'm sorry.
11: It looks like everything's going to be all right.
12: Okay.
11: It was back toward the turbocharger area. John is in. He has the lightest fuel capacity of any. He's driving one of the older Brabhams. About 55 gallons, I think, is the capacity that he has. So five pit stops would seem virtually mandatory for that car. My eyes were actually on Art Pollard's entry, the number 40 car. Wally Dallenbach had made another successful pit stop. But as I look up here now, here comes Wally walking back, and they're pushing the 40 car behind him. He didn't get out onto the racing surface itself. He didn't get out of the pit area. They're going to have to try and fire it up again. So they have had another not-so-good pit stop in the 40 pit down here for Wally, but he's getting back in the car. They'll fire it up and get on his way again. Denny Zimmerman, meanwhile, is still just a pit away from me, standing patiently by, waiting to get back in his car. They had trouble with the distributor. They haven't remedied it yet, and they're still working on it. They haven't given up, so we'll be watching him too, Sid.
12: Well, certainly if awards are given for perseverance this year from the trials and the race, it should go to Wally Dallenbach, I would say. He was bumped, and he came back in, and then he was bumped out, and then he replaced Art Pollard, and one thing and another. Now today he's having the same kind of trouble, and he's still in there fighting, so he gets a lot of credit. And the folks in East Brunswick, New Jersey, should be very proud of him, as we have been for quite a long time, driving for Lindsay Hopkins. Here's car number 15, Steve Krizloff, kind of limping down the pit area. Senator from Indiana, Honorable Birch Bayh, just walked by and waved. As you've noticed, we have no interviews in the pits anymore, in the pits. And it seemed like the pits in the old days, Len, Jack, John, and just the four of us in here, and we have no interviews in the broadcasting booth, some in the pit area only, but the rest, they see these big signs, sorry, no guests, and I think you fans indicated by your mail last time you liked it better, and I must admit we can give you a lot more of the race if we're not socializing too much. Right now, we have 172 laps gone in this race, and the question now is, can Gary Bettenhausen retain the lead by holding on, or will the car sputter, or one of those strokes of fate strike now? This is the 19th year that a Bettenhausen has been in the 500. The yellow flag is out. The yellow flag is out, and our men around the course will indicate what they see. Certainly, if it's something serious, they would pick it up immediately. Maybe a piece of metal on the track, or some liquid dropping, but Pat Vidan is waving it, and once again, these lights come on. They seem to be working quite well, Len, as far as the automatic lights changing are concerned.
3: They do, Sid. I think they've really helped a lot on making shorter yellow lights and bringing the field down to a pace and a speed which, of course, can be governed and can be watched. I believe the drivers are going to like it.
12: Doug Zink is calling in from the back stretch.
7: Sid, I think perhaps the problem, if there's nothing else on the course, there is a fire truck and a safety truck now moving up to the about three-quarters of the way up the backstretch. There appears to be an object right in the groove, right just above the middle of the track, and I think that may be the reason for our yellow light. It'll be taken care of very quickly. Sid, back to you.
12: Well, if this continues now for another 27 laps, this certainly could be the safest race we've ever been involved in. Let's still throw a prayer out for that, as Mel Kenyon, I'm sure, would lead us in that, because Mel is a very religious young man who always adds his devotion when he makes a comment, and we join him. Denny Zimmerman now out of the car and back in the garage. He was the rookie of the year last year. Gave it a good go. Had a good ride this time with Phil Hedback and the Brian Heating and Cooling special. Now rolling by very easily, and these cars are so beautiful in the sunshine, and this is the nicest day we've had for a number of years. We've had either rain or threats of rain or something happening on one part of the race or before the race, what happened to causes confusion. But this time, thus far, all has gone well, but I never count anything in racing until it's over. Number 9, Andretti in the Viceroy Special coming in. Number 5, Lloyd Ruby in his win special. The fast talker from Wichita Falls who says, here I am, and that's as fast as he gets, also in the pits. Mark Donahue is in the pits, apparently for his fifth pit stop. He has just completed the stop and being pushed out. Give the time.
3: Sid, actually, he made a very fast pit stop. Mark Donahue was in and out, and he did it in 16 seconds, but also in this pit action is getting so fast and furious. Sam Posey and car number 9, almost Mario, had an accident here in the pits. It was so close that we could hardly see anything between it. Back to you.
12: And now standing by with Lou Palmer is Denny Zimmerman. There's
11: right,
12: the green
11: Sid.
12: Flag, too. Go ahead.
11: Okay, green flag, track surface clean, race is on, and Denny Zimmerman, I'm sorry you're not in it. The problem, what?
13: I'm not really sure, Lou. The magneto cap broke for some reason, and the car just died on the backstretch, and I coasted in. They changed the entire ignition system and went and started, and nothing happened. So they redid it again. They had more than one spare ignitions, and they changed the coils and so forth, and still no luck. So evidently something internally happened to the engine when the mag cap went.
11: Well, Rollo really fought it through. In fact, Rollo Volstead was the first man to enter a car for this year's race. He was also the last man to enter a car, putting in two entries. Denny, you were the first out on the track, weren't you, in practice?
13: That's correct, Lou. We were the first on the track, first to draw for a number in qualifying, first out to qualify. And Rollo gave me specific instructions in the garage this morning that he did not want to be the first out of the race. And, of course, I didn't either.
11: Okay, well, thank you for stopping by. Denny Zimmerman, back to you, Sid.
14: Okay, number four, and Jim Shelton.
9: Oh, you wouldn't believe it, but hard luck has apparently hit number seven there. He went by here very slowly, and I believe he will probably be down in the south chute right now.
14: Pick him up, Patty Bell.
7: All right, we were trying to reach you. The last two laps that Gary Bettenhausen has gone by, his engine is extremely sour. We took our headset off to get a closer listen, as we're only about 50 feet away from him. And his engine is sour, and he's up the backstretch now, but he is not at racing speed. Back to the tower.
14: How's he doing as he comes up to three? Can you pick him up, Ron?
1: He went by me just a moment ago, Sid, and that engine is quite sour. And as you may have guessed, Jerry Grant passed him here on three just about two laps ago. Sid?
14: Okay, well, watch him as he comes by here. I want to check the 170 laps or 425 miles. See Krizloff going out. We'll watch for Gary. And there he goes by, and you're certainly right. How much would you say he's slowed down, Len?
3: I would say that he's running about 90 miles an hour, just about yellow lap speed, and I would think that a turbocharger has gone out. That's usually what happens when you slow down to about that speed. A turbocharger, which takes the bulk of the power away, and it's actually running on about 100 horsepower right now, as opposed to 900 horsepower if the turbocharger is working.
14: Well, that's an incredibly bad break for the great Bettenhausen name in racing. There's no way that improves itself. That just stays there, I trust.
3: That's right. It doesn't improve itself. And Jerry Grant, who just went by a moment ago and now has, of course, captured the lead. He's moving along very well. The car looks awfully smooth. And I imagine the Dan Gurney stable is much more pleased now.
14: Let's pick up number two and Howdy Bell.
7: All right, Sid, thank you. Going through turn number two right now, number 15, Steve Krizloff may have the same problem that Len was telling us about on Gary Bettenhausen's car. He was moving very slowly with that awfully bleak, sputtering sound that we hear once in a while out here.
14: Okay, I want to change the speed. 164.106 was the new record for 100 and... Correction. 163.394 was the new record for 160 laps or 400 miles, not 164.374. Should be 163.394. And now at 170 laps or 425 miles, another new record of 164.106, the old record being set by Al Unser last year of 161.099. And at 425 miles, as we watch again for Gary Bettenhausen to come by, it was number seven, Gary Bettenhausen first, 48 Grant second, 66 Donahue third, number four Al Unser fourth, number one Joe Leonard fifth, nine Andretti sixth, 52 Sessions seventh. I'm trying to check these numbers and watch the track at the same time. Number five Lloyd Ruby was eighth, number 34 Sam Posey ninth, and number 60 Mike Hiss was 10th. That was 425 miles. Now stay tuned. Just a moment. There's Gary, and it's going much, much slower now, I think. Sid Collins here in the Master Control Tower at Indianapolis, Indiana. What could be one of the most exciting finishes ever. I want Donald to come in here as soon as he can and give us a rundown of other very close finishes. We have just 19 laps to go, and this could be one of the real wing dings. John?
15: Sid, on the last two laps, Len and I have both been clocking the gap between Grant and Donahue. Donahue was 15 seconds behind two laps ago. He was 11.8 seconds behind one lap ago. And on the past lap, he closed the gap to 8.4 seconds. I'm going down to see if they're on the same lap for certain, but Donahue's catching up with Jerry Grant very quickly, Sid.
14: Okay, Len? I'm sorry. Donald Davidson's come back in the booth to give us a rundown of other very, very close finishes in the 500 over the years.
4: Yes, of course, the closest finish in matter of time was 2.16 seconds in 1937 between Wilbur Shaw and Ralph Hepburn. But we had Ralph De Palmer in 1912 led 196 laps, in other words, all but four. The only four that he didn't lead were the first two and the last two. Louis Meyer took over the lead in the closing 20 laps of 1928. Bill Holland, thinking it was a lap ahead of Maury Rose, waved him by seven laps from the end of the 1947 race. We had Bill Vukovich breaking down with nine laps to go in 52. In 1960, Roger Ward was leading with three laps to go, slowed down because of a wearing tire and allowed Jim Rathman to pass him, and Ward finished second. In 1961, the very next year, Eddie Sachs was leading with three laps to go. He came in and changed a tire and allowed A.J. Voigt to take over and win. And then we had a spell, 1966, 67, and 68. Three straight years, the man leading at 190 laps did not win the race. Jackie Stewart in 66 pulled off with 10 laps to go, and Graham Hill went on to win. In 1967, Parnelli Jones had only four laps to go when the turbine stopped coming into the pits, and Voigt won his third race. Then in 1968, Joe Leonard had almost the same thing happen on the 191st lap of the 1968 race. He came to a stop in the first turn, and Bobby Unser went on to win.
14: Don, thank you again. That was excellent and very, very interesting indeed. The green flag is out. We have Jerry Grant in first place and Mark Donahue in second. Gary Bettenhausen still in third. Al Unser fourth and Joe Leonard is fifth. Then we have Mario Andretti in sixth. Sam Sessions seventh. Lloyd Ruby is eighth. Sam Posey is ninth. And Mike Hiss is tenth. Now to turn two and Howdy Bell.
7: Gary Bettenhausen threw this turn even more slowly, Sid, on the last time around. Even though the green is out, he cannot respond to it, apparently. And he was down below the yellow line through this second turn. He should be up around four someplace.
14: Thank you very much. We have the clocks now up here. We're going to stay right with the race and have no more interviews in the pit area unless someone who's a leader comes out of the actual race itself. John?
15: Sid, two laps ago, Donahue was 2.2 seconds behind. On the last lap, he was 0.6 seconds behind. And I expect this time to find Donahue coming down the straightaway ahead of Jerry Grant. We'll watch for them. They should be around in just seconds. Sid?
14: Okay. We're going to switch around the track and see if anything else untoward has occurred. But right now we have a tremendous battle out here. Let's follow him down to number one. Pick it up, Mike.
6: Okay, Sid. Jerry Grant diving low. There's about a split second difference. Donahue taking aim on him. He may take him in turn two. Howdy Bell, how's it look?
7: We have our eye on him right now. There's about three car lengths between them. It's still Jerry Grant with Mark Donahue pulling just a hair closer as they go up the back stretch. Doug Zink see them.
8: And they're right in front of us. It's still Jerry Grant leading Mark Donahue by about five car lengths up the back stretch. They're headed toward turn number three in Ron Carroll.
1: And here he is, car number 48, Jerry Grant, still about the five car length as they move towards the fourth turn. And here's Jim.
9: As they come around this number four, everybody's up right now. There they go, 48 still ahead, 66 seconds, but not very much. They're in that home stretch, and let's see what's happening. Let's go down to Sid.
14: Well, I'll tell you one thing. Here's Jerry Grant by about 90 yards in front of Mark Donahue. Let's follow them around, and I'll tell you next time around. Mike?
6: Jerry Grant passing us right now, and he's got a car between him. Lloyd Ruby has sneaked in there between he and Donahue. Donahue pulls on the inside now, and he may get into second place free and clear. Howdy Bell.
7: Jerry Grant out of number two now. Donahue dives low underneath Ruby's car, and now he's about around him, so he'll be taking out after Grant again. Doug Zink.
8: And about a 200-yard lead now by Grant over Mark Donahue as Donahue has dropped back up to three and Ron Carroll.
1: All right, and there's Grant right there. And here comes Donahue. You can get an idea of how far it is as they go to four. Jim?
9: We'll give the same thing. There is 48, Jerry Grant. Here is Mark Donahue, 66. 4 seconds, it looks like. And they're in the home stretch, and here's Sid.
14: And 14 laps to go, and there is Jerry, the mystery eagle. And there is Mark Donahue right behind by probably a little over 100 yards this time. I would say that it certainly proves, Len, you don't need to have the bunch-up rule to get a close race, do you?
3: That's true, and also I would say that Jerry Grant is getting some coaching from his crew that Mark is closing down on him. Let's see if he can stretch that back out. I'm sure right now we're going to have a tremendous race from here to the finish.
14: One has to have a commercial someplace in a broadcast. Isn't it strange it would come just then? Jerry Grant has just come into the pit area for an unscheduled, unexpected pit stop. Lou Palmer, are you near him? Apparently not, so we'll watch him from here. He's back, being pushed back out again, and there he goes as Mark Donahue goes by.
3: I'm sure that Mark must be a lap up, though, that cost him a whole lap, because he was in there for 33 seconds, and I'm sure that as close as they were spaced together that there must be a full lap now between the two.
14: Yes, I was just going to say, goes by for another lap lead, so this gives Mark a very decided edge with 11 seconds to go, Len, and now if he can hold on. But what's happened here today with Gary dropping off, and now Jerry Grant coming in for the unexpected stop, and now Mark ahead, that puts in contention next Al Unser for what could be a third consecutive 500-mile race win. What a finish this would be. Isn't that unbelievable? And after that, we have back into the Gary Bettenhausen situation, but he's going so slowly, I think he'd be passed many more times the last 10 laps.
3: I'm sure that running third, fourth, and fifth will be the Parnelli-Jones team running very strong, considering that the full team, they went in with three cars, and they still have three cars running, and they're running third, fourth, and possibly fifth.
14: Let me run down for the chart keepers, because no one we want to say right with is 180 laps and 450 miles. Another new record of 162.814 miles an hour. The old mark set by Al Unser last year, 157.844. We're 7 miles an hour faster right now than last year. And it was 48, Grant first, Donahue in 66 second. Number 7, Bettenhausen third, 4, Al Unser fourth, 1, Joe Leonard fifth, 9, Mario Andretti, 6th. They're running right together, as Len mentioned. 52, Sam Sessions, 7th. Number 5, Lloyd Ruby, 8th. 34, Sam Posey, 9th. And number 60, Mike Hiss, is running 10th. So now, can Mark Donahue hang on to that lead? Let's see what comes up next. This is like one of those cliff-hanging serials that always made radio so exciting. And we're doing it again today, but we're just reporting it. These gallant men who drive race cars are doing it today, giving us one of the most exciting races we've ever seen. And it's certainly a fitting opportunity for those of us who have been here a long time to really enjoy what has been thus far a safe and exciting race. Now, John DeCamp has information for us.
15: Sid, just as a matter of interest, on the last lap when they went by, they both 3 seconds apart. And it was a lap and 3 seconds separating Mark Donahue and Jerry Grant.
3: It's the lap, actually the time interval between Mark Donahue now and Jerry Grant is only about 5 or 6 seconds, but I'm quite sure that Mark Donahue has one full lap on Jerry. But the way the excitement has been going here, and with the pit stops, the unscheduled pit stops that have been coming up, you just don't know who's going to be in the lead next. We're actually right now at this moment on the 192nd lap of this 200 lap race, so we're getting right into the closing moments. Sid?
14: Okay, I think an octopus to work this job. There are people knocking on the doors and standings and scorings, but it's a lot of fun, a great challenge, and certainly must be for Jerry Grant and Mark Donahue out there, and of course Al Unser. And I wonder all the time, I'll have to talk to him later, and it may take months before he'll talk about it, what Gary Bettenhausen thought when that engine and that turbo conked out. John?
15: Said on the last lap, Bill Fliedemeyer clocked Mark Donahue at 180 miles an hour. Donahue 180 on the last lap.
14: Well, of course, Mark Donahue was the man who was in contention last year for the pole, and was in contention not as much this year, but certainly going well. Everybody's talked about the Roger Penske team, and we'll have to discuss that now. It's interesting that we're talking about Mark Donahue, and most of the day we've been talking about Gary Bettenhausen after Bobby Unser got off to a fast start. So Penske has certainly reigned supreme thus far in this race with exactly 7 laps to go. Now stay tuned for the greatest spectacle in racing. There must be gremlins, another yellow during a commercial break. Mike Ahern, turn one.
6: Yes, Ed, halfway between turns 1 and 2 on the short chute, a car lost it, did a complete spin in the middle of the track, got down on the infield dirt, but the driver did a fantastic job of getting out of that spin. He got the car straightened out and into turn 2. Now, he was going away from me. I think Howdy Bell can tell. I believe the car is Mike Hiss. Howdy, do you have any information on that in turn 2?
7: Mike, I'll tell you, Mike Hiss did come through this turn very slowly. We did not see the incident that you mentioned back there in the short chute. We can't quite see that location. But if what you say is true, and I'm sure it is, that probably was Mike Hiss because he was moving very slowly when he came through here.
14: Okay, guys, let's make our reports a little more concise from now on, unless we have something to discuss here. The green flag is back out again. We have 5 more laps to go. The standings are 190 laps or 475 miles. A new record, 163.415, eclipsing a 150.
0: 57.255 set by Al Unser last year. It was number 66 Donahue first, 48 Grant second, 4 Al Unser third, 1 Joe Leonard fourth, 9 Mario Andretti fifth, 52 Sam Sessions sixth, number 7 Gary Bettenhausen seventh, 34 Sam Posey eighth, number 5 Lloyd Ruby ninth, and number 60 Mike Hiss tenth. Now, with exactly 4 laps to go, our final report before the wrap-up from Ray Paschke from the timer's floor. Ray?
16: Well, right now, Sid, you know we have a 1-lap lead, car number 66 over car number 48. Behind that, it's 2 laps before car number 4 gets into play, and car number 1 is at another lap behind car number 4. So we have...
0: Right, now, wait a minute. Do that again for us, please. Well,
16: first of all, we have Donahue at 195 laps. He was 1 lap ahead of Grant in car number 48. Then behind the next car was car number 4 at 191 laps, and then Al Unser at 190 laps. So that's the split in laps at this particular time.
0: Thank you very much, Ray Paschke. Well, that means that Donahue can really slow down and take it pretty easy because Grant right now is slowing up too, I think.
3: That's right. Grant is having problems out there. His car is not running too well. It's not sounding too well, but as far as slowing down, he may be slowing down from 175 to 165 miles an hour. That means that if he can stay at this same pace, I'm still sure that he can hold second spot. Sid?
0: Well, now the question is, can Mark Donahue's well-prepared car hang in there for 3 more laps? I'm sure that men like Parnelli Jones, who happen to, very interestingly, have a 3rd, 4th, and a 5th position right now as a car owner, recall when he was in a turbine car himself. And when I was unable to hold on back in 1968 when Bobby Unser came through to beat him when his turbine car stopped. So these are some of the things you look back on over the years as you do this 500-mile race, which has no equal as far as we're concerned in sport. We'll be back now to wind it up for you. The white flag's been waved for Mark Donahue. We're halfway through the 199th lap. Pick it up with a backstretch. Has he gone past you, Doug?
8: Yes, he's up to turn 3 right now.
0: Take it, Ron.
1: And here he is right now, Mark Donahue. White flag lap to Jim Shelton in 4.
9: Well, blue skies overhead and a beautiful blue car leading this thing. There he goes right now. He's into that home stretch, and boy, a big pocket full of greenbacks in his pocket. And here's Sid Collins.
0: And here he comes. And there's the checkered flag for Mark Donahue, winner of the 1972 Indianapolis 500-mile race. Mark Donahue, listed last year from Media, Pennsylvania, now from Newtown Square, Pennsylvania, driving on Goodyear tires for Roger Penske, wins last year fighting for the pole, losing to Peter Revson. This time, Mark Donahue in his beautiful Sunoco McLaren car, an Offenhauser engine, all said that the Offie wouldn't last in the heat and the speed. He started on the outside of the front row, and he wins the race. We'll have a lot more to tell you about it. We'll be watching, of course, for his entrance into victory lane. The checkered flag now for Jerry Grant, who comes in second in car number 48, the Mystery Eagle, owned by Dan Gurney from Seattle, Washington. Another Offenhauser engine, as a matter of fact. That's the first two on Offies with this Ford-Offie battle. You know, from 1964 through last year, a Ford-powered car was a winner, except for 1968 when Bobby Unser pulled into victory lane with an Offie in his car. And now turning into victory lane is Mark Donahue, and standing by is Lou Palmer.
11: Right, we are down here, and we're awaiting him now. The pipes have begun, the Gordon Pipers, the crew is running down toward the car, and Mark Donahue is getting a final push. He's made it all the way home, and he is our winner in the Sunoco McLaren. Mark Donahue arrives. The crowd throngs around him, the congratulations being heaped upon him. A wreath of flowers paste on it, the Borg Warner trophy behind it, and a glass of milk also being prepared for Mark as soon as he gets out of that helmet. Finally, the full-face helmet coming off, and Mark Donahue is surrounded by well-wishers here at the Indianapolis Motor Speedway. Mark Donahue is at his way today. We're looking for Roger Penske as well, who must be here in the crowd that is almost impossible to determine just who is at the car. I see Larry Truesdale over in the corner, Bud Poorman as well helping him out. Now the garland of flowers being placed around the neck, and we're moving a little bit closer. I think behind the beard that may be James Garner over here as well. and Mark Donahue has arrived in victory lane. And the first kiss, I don't think, was from our queen, the 500 Festival Queen at the Indianapolis Motor Speedway. Mark Donahue sitting high at back the car, his day-to-day. Did you get, well, hey, welcome home, Mark. It's been a fight, hasn't it?
13: Well, this is really the happiest moment of my life, and I really owe a lot to Carl Kienhoffer and Roger Penske and all the guys that worked so hard for to get to this point. We had some good luck, and it's kind of a change for us, I guess. But our whole team worked really well, and I just can't express how happy I am.
11: Well, hey, we're happy to have you here. And did the car, you were really racing at the end. It was almost like a sprint event, not a 500 mile. You and Grant were having something of a go out there. Did you know how close it was? And how about a sip of milk before you answer? Go ahead, Mark. Take a sip. All right. Hey, and you've got to be thirsty as well as happy. Another one.
13: It's all very right. Good.
11: Hey, glad to hear it. And have you met our queen?
13: Hi.
11: All right. Another reason to arrive in victory lane. Now, about that duel at the end, man. It really looked like it was pushing. You and Jerry, you were really racing each other out there. Were you aware how tight that contest was?
13: Well, yeah. Roger told me all along what was happening, and we'd kind of agreed to start racing a little bit towards the end of the race, and the car was pushing a bit, so we couldn't go as fast as we wanted. But unfortunately, I think Jerry had some little bad engine luck at the end, and that was a break for us.
11: How about the heat today? Was this a tiring race for you? You've had other 500 miles here.
13: Well, every race is a tiring race, but one is not very tired if he happens to win.
11: Where is Roger? I'm looking around, and I don't... We're getting some pictures taken here now, Sid, at the moment. As we say, the congratulations are really being heaped upon Mark Donahue, who finally made it home to victory lane here at the Indianapolis Motor Speedway. Larry, have you seen Roger Penske? Let's get him up in here. Come on up here. You really... Again, Mark, we congratulate you thoroughly. And is any further comment before we get to Mark concerning the performance of the car or the crew or the sponsors?
13: I just couldn't be happier, quite frankly.
11: All right, very good. Thank you, Mark Donahue. And we have our winner here in victory lane. He's been fighting for it for a long time, as well you know. The situation that we had here over the past 2 years was Mark Donahue who said... In fact, just a week, 2 weeks ago in qualifying for the 500, don't congratulate me for being third, starting on the outside of the front row. But he's finished first, he's had his way, and Mark Donahue has won the Indianapolis 500, and I don't think that any of the crews, any of the people, any of the crowds that I have seen in a victory lane in the past were really any more sincerely happier than Mark Donahue, Roger Penske, and company. Sid?
14: Lou, very well done, as always. And, of course, from up here, we offer our congratulations to all the men with whom you spoke. And in the next 34 minutes, we'll still be on the air to bring in the rundown of the other finishers for you and talk with other finishers and have our men down in the pits in the garage try to interview those who placed behind Mark. Now stay tuned for the greatest spectacle in racing. Mark Donahue kind of gives the image of the shy boy type, which he is. Reminds me a little bit of the image always created by a Pat Boone. And that's what he's doing right now down there, drinking some milk in Victory Lane right beneath us. Victory Lane used to be at the far south end of the pit area, and now it's right in front of the master control tower, and we're fortunate enough to be on the third floor. As we said earlier, there's been not a jinx, perhaps, but certainly impossible for anyone to win three of these in a row or four times. And a man trying today very hard was Al Unser. He was very disappointed in his qualification position because he thought it might have held him back, but he was still running an unofficial third at the finish. And standing by with Al to talk with him now is our center pit announcer, Luke Walton. Luke, come in.
17: Here we are in Al Unser's pit where Al finished third. We're going to see if we can talk with Al. He's a little bit hard of hearing right after the race. Can you hear me, Al?
16: Well, a little bit. I can't hardly, I'm not very good on my hearing right now.
17: You drove a very consistent race today. You improved. You just gradually improved your position from the start. Was that your race plan?
16: Well, yes, it was. We was hoping that the car would work a little better today than it did. I was very loose all day, and I really couldn't get going hard.
17: Was it pretty hot out there driving today, Al?
16: Well, it wasn't as hot as it I thought it would be.
17: Now, if you had it to do over again, would you change your plan or change anything at all?
16: Well, I'd try to get the race car to work better.
17: How would you go about doing that, Al?
16: Well, I don't know. We'll have to figure that out.
17: What are you going to do now? What do you want to do right now this minute, the worst thing?
16: Go lay down, go sleep.
17: Thank you very much, Al. You drove a great race. And now back to the tower and Sid.
14: All right, Luke, thank you, and keep moving around. Let's talk to all the finishers we can, regardless of position. I would like to get a word from Jerry Grant, if someone can pick him up, and also Mario Andretti and Joe Leonard, who were certainly in contention, had these other cars leading failed. And now, John, you have a rundown as yet of the finishing positions for everybody. They're unofficial, of course, until 8 o'clock tomorrow morning, but this is as much as anybody else knows right now.
15: Sid, this is the way they shape up, and there may be changes, because after Mark Donahue got the checkered flag, there were two cars pitted. Sam Posey hit the pits just about the time Mario Andretti hit the pits, and Andretti's car was pushed to the garage area after a three-lap stay in the pits. Posey came back out and was running at the end of the race, but this is the unofficial order which we've been handed from the timing floor down below. The winner, of course, Mark Donahue, car number 66. Car 48, Jerry Grant, was in second spot. Car 4, Al Unser, was third, and his teammate, Joe Leonard, in car number 1, was fourth. Andretti was running right in there with him and would have been fifth had he not hit the pits. However, in fifth spot, Sam Sessions, car number 52. In sixth spot, car number 34, Sam Posey. We explained about Sam's late pit stop, but we also explained that he got back out on the track and was running at the end of the race. Andretti is now in seventh spot in car number 9. In eighth spot, car 5, Lloyd Ruby. In ninth spot, car 60, Mike Hiss. And in 10th spot, Jimmy Carruthers in car number 11. Hiss, Carruthers, and Posey are all rookies, and they're all in the top 10. In 11th spot, the very last man to qualify, Cale Yarborough, who rode the bubble and started in 32nd spot. Cale Yarborough in 11th at the end, car number 21. In 12th place, it was George Snyder in car 84. In 13th place, car 44, Dick Simon. In 14th place, car 40, Wally Dallenbach, after a rather horrifying day a couple of times when his car caught on fire while being refueled in the pits. In 15th, car 56, Jim Hurtubise. In 16th, car 17, Denny Zimmerman. In 17th, car 24, Gordon Johncock. In 18th, another rookie, John Martin, car number 89. And in 19th spot, car 31, John Mailer. In 20th, Gary Bettenhausen, car number 7. It's alarming to know how many laps he led the race, but yet the fact that he finished 7th proves that this race was hotly contested. In 21st spot, car 23, Mel Kenyon. In 22nd spot, car 37, Lee Koonsman, another rookie. In 23rd spot, Steve Krizoloff, car number 15. In 24th spot, car 14, Roger McCluskey. In 25th, A.J. Foyt, driving car number 2. In 26th, car 95, Carl Williams. In 27th, car number 18, Johnny Rutherford. In 28th, car number 3, Bill Vukovich. In 29th, car number 6, Bobby Unser. In 30th spot, Mike Mosley, car number 98. In 31st spot, car number 12, Peter Revson. In 32nd place, car number 42, Swede Savage. And last, car number 33 in 33rd spot, that was driven by Salt Walter. And Sid, the race took 3 hours, 4 minutes, and 10 seconds, unofficially. The leaders included Bobby Unser, who led for 32 laps, Mike Mosley, who led for 2 laps, also Gary Bettenhausen, who led a total of 140 laps, Jerry Grant, who led for 16 laps, Mark Donahue, who led for 12 laps, but the most important 12 laps in the race. There were a total of 14 laps run into the yellow flag today, and those figures are courtesy of Bill Lamb. Sid, that is the rundown of the order of finish from top to bottom, and also a few extra statistics on, you know, what is really important.
14: Very well done, John. I think a very good combination of a Purdue graduate for a tribute to a Brown University graduate. Bob Forbes is standing by in the garage area with a man who, let's see his voice, see whether he's elated or terribly disappointed. Pick it up, Bob.
11: And here we are with Jerry Grant, and Jerry drove a great race, and I guess the unscheduled pit stop may have cost you the race, Jerry.
17: Well, that's the breaks of racing. I'm still very happy to be wherever I ended up. It's a great automobile, that Dan Gurney All-American Racers Eagle. The engine ran beautiful by John Miller and half my crew chiefs. It was great. Goodyear's gave us a safe ride, and the champions never missed a beat.
11: Jerry, you were talking, I think, a minute ago about the turbulence out there.

0: Okay, I wouldn't say that's the best transmission I've heard, but certainly better than nothing to hear Jerry, because he gave it a fantastic try, and we had a wireless microphone situated back so we could get him. So on that basis, it was very well done. Thank you, Bob. Anybody else we have, Luke or Lou or other announcers around, if we can pick up, I'd like to talk with Gary Bettenhausen. But knowing Gary Bettenhausen and the tremendous sincerity I've known in the Bettenhausen family since I first met Tony many years ago, I imagine he either is shedding a tear somewhere or walking and wants to be alone someplace, and that's certainly a compliment because this man is extremely sincere. He told me that his family is dedicated to winning this 500-mile race, and he has younger brothers Merle and Tony Jr. for his backup machines. This is the 19th year that a Bettenhausen's been here at Indianapolis. Tony raced here 14 times, and this is Gary's fifth 500. Now his car is being moved by in front of us with Gary in the cockpit. He's sitting there, and he is smiling and waving to the crowd a little bit. I wouldn't say he's laughing. In fact, that may be not quite a smile, but he is being pushed down toward Gasoline Alley, and he'll be kind of a tough fella to interview and talk to, I think, for many days now. Well, let's go around the track and talk with our fine announcers and get some of their observations. We have a bit of time. This is a new record speed. We're finished almost 6 minutes before last year. And then as we talk with you, we'll release you and let you come back up here and get the boxed lunch that we've been keeping nice and warm for you, like 120 degrees. First of all, to turn number one, here's Mike Ahern.
1: Okay, Seth, thank you. They said Mark Donahue was a man to beat in 1971 here in Indianapolis because of the tremendous speeds he was turning in during practice and during the qualification runs. Well, it turns out they were a year early. He's a man to beat in 1972. He came by here in the pace car convertible a few minutes ago for the victory lap, and a big V for victory sign flashed in the air to the waving crowd. Okay, Seth, that's the story in turn one.
0: All right, let's go around to turn two, Mike, and thank you very much for a good job, and that's a blanket thank you for everybody, and we'll release you now after we've talked with you. So, Mike, come on in. All is forgiven. Now to turn two, and Howdy Bell.
2: Well, I continue to be delighted with the beautiful way the race was run over here in the second turn. We had a very clean race. A couple of fellows dropped out over here at this position, got below the white line, got their car safely off the track. I think looking at Gary Bettenhausen for a moment, if we may, we've seen him race many, many times, not only in stock cars, but midgets and sprint cars. He's a two-time USAC sprint car champion. And you'll recall, Sid, back in April, he had a nasty flip at Terre Haute in a sprint car. But that kind of thing does not dampen his spirits, and I'm sure we're going to hear a great deal from him at this 500 track in the future. That's the story from turn two.
0: Now to the backstretch, and let's hear what your observations are, Doug. Doug Zink.
3: Well, Sid, at the risk of sounding trite or redundant, I would like to say this was a great race. Two things necessary for a great race. Number one, safety. Number two, competition. We had both. It was a splendid race, and we'll see you next year.
0: Thank you, Doug. Now it's turn three, and in the past several years, all the action's happened up there with Ron Carroll. I think you got a little bit of a rest, didn't you, Ronnie?
4: A reprieve here on turn three, perhaps, Sid. It was beautiful all day long, not a single mishap. You know, this was really an incredible finish to the 500 this year, what with all of the leaders near the end, and I just can't help remembering those puffs of smoke that at least I observed from Jerry Grant's car at about lap 165 or 70. I wonder if that caused that final stop for him. The closest race I can recall to this one was back in 1967 when Parnelli Jones led so long in the Turbine, only to go out, of course, near the end. But it's been a beautiful race, and Sid, back to you.
0: All right, now, Jim, you hang on a second because we're going to break for 1 minute and then pick you up. Stay tuned for the greatest spectacle in racing. And now, Jim Shelton, I would think, knowing you so long, Jim, that you'd probably admit you had a great birthday present and that nobody got hurt here today.
5: I certainly did, Sid. It was my pleasure to be a part of this great crew and to see just a great race and, of course, great driving, great grooming of these cars so we could have good driving. The wings and suspension on these cars must have had something to do with it. And, you know, last but not least, hats off to Gary and Jerry, a couple of guys who came so close, and they still didn't get it, but they were still great sports. Now back to you, Sid.
0: Thank you, and so great having Jim Shelton with us for this, his 23rd year. The winner will receive the Hurst Performance Olds Pace Car. The tradition began back in 1936 when Louis Meyer won a Packard automobile, and that car is at the starting line right now, where they hold kind of a press conference, a chance after our Speedway Network broadcast interview and the television pictures. And there are lots of press and magazine and newspaper people, and they

0: They have a press conference with questions out there, I do believe, because there's ample room to talk with the winner. And they'll be taking a ride around the track and other festivities. And this will go on because there'll be jubilation in the garage for many, many hours and little chance to even crowd into that area, into the Penske stables. And then parties tonight and tomorrow night, the over $1 million. The biggest prize in automobile racing will be split up at the banquet, and that'll be held at the brand new convention center. We're very proud of that because it just opened a few weeks ago. It's over a block long, and auto racing's biggest purse will be doled out by Tony Holman and at the nation's most modern civic arena, and that's tomorrow evening. Now let's have a wind-up again with Comparatives, which is his long suit on this broadcast from Donald Davidson.
1: Thank you very much, Sid. Well, of course, we were watching Al Unser. He had a very good chance to win three times in a row, as we reviewed a few times. And it turns out that although he did not win it three times in a row, he did fare better than any of the three people before him that could have. He finished third. It's unofficial, but we have him finishing third. And he's the first person to be in this position and actually finish the race. I think the big story, Mark Donohue, of course, was considered a pre-race favorite. He has before and was certainly this year. I think the drive of the year was Jerry Grant. It was he was very much the dark horse. Last year, he didn't even make the race. In fact, it was a very interesting situation that he had qualified on the first weekend at a speed that he thought was safe, driving for someone else. Now, he also had a car which he owned himself and had Sam Posey driving it. It just so happened, the way the cars were in line to qualify, that when Sam Posey went out to qualify, Grant was the 33rd fastest qualifier. He allowed Posey to go ahead and qualify, which bumped him. And Posey, in turn, although he had made the race, became the 33rd fastest qualifier, and then the very next car out bumped him. So Paul Grant had both cars bumped. But here he is back this year, around the garage area, apparently without a ride. And then on the Friday, the last day before the final weekend of qualification, he got on the track, ran something less than 20 laps in practice, and then went out to qualify. When he did, he ran four very fast laps, increasing by a mile to a mile and a half each, ending up with a 191.5 mile per hour lap, his final lap, and he ended up as the fourth fastest qualifier, and certainly late in the race seemed a great threat to be probably one of the best dark horse winners of all time. I just want to say that this is the best race I've seen. It was very exciting. It was very safe. I think we all came here with just a little apprehension about what might or might not happen, but it turned out very well indeed. And once again, thank you very much. This is 8 years for me, and we'll look forward to being back again next year.
0: Thank you, Don. Excellent job, as always. Some final comments now in this last 15 minutes, and these are very important because they're sidelights you probably didn't hear during the race because there are things we just discovered. Number one, we sent Bob Forbes out to talk with Gary Bettenhausen, and that door is locked. It'll be a little hard to keep it locked because that's the other half of the Donohue garage, but I suppose Gary will move someplace else. It's all the Penske team. So one man is very downhearted, Gary Bettenhausen, the other extremely overjoyed, but at least half of it won. We recall when the Lou Moore team had Maury Rose and Bill Holland here, and the same thing happened. Maury won, and Bill Holland came in second for entirely different reasons, but half was happy and other half was disgruntled. There was a protest lodged by Mark Donohue's crew at the time near the end of the race in the final pit stop when Jerry Grant used Bobby Unser's fuel tank on his last pit stop. But Frank Delroy, chairman of the tech committee, has ruled that no fuel was removed from Unser's pit tank when Grant made his last pit stop, so that's been disallowed. Repeating perhaps what John DeCamps already told you rapidly, the yellow light was on five times during the race, a total of 20 minutes and 36 seconds. The time, 3 hours, 5 minutes, 12 and 100 seconds. Make that 12 and 200 seconds. And speed, 161.987 miles an hour. 161.987, which is a little more than 4 miles an hour faster than 1971 set by Al Unser. Lap prize leaders for the 500 miles in money. Car number 7, Gary Bettenhausen led for 137 laps, $20,550. Number 6, Bobby Unser led for 30 laps for $4,500. 48, Jerry Grant for 16 laps for $2,400. Mark Donohue for just 13 laps for $1,950. And Mike Mosley for 4 laps for $600. John? Let's just start again. Your microphone is still having a problem.
2: Sid, Bill Fledemeyer's told me that the race was run 3 hours and 38 minutes quicker than Ray Haroon ran it. way back there in 1911. That's not a very important statistic, and maybe this one is no longer important at this time, but of the cars in the race, 22 offies, 15 of them went out. 11 Fords in the race, 3 of them went out. And it's interesting to note that the strongest backer of the Ford is A.J. Foyt, and unfortunately he was one of them who dropped out. He was the first Ford out of the race.
0: Thank you, and I think we have some final comments from Len Sutton.
3: Well, I was going back through the laps to see how Mark Donohue progressed through the pack. He was running actually second and third in the early stages of the race, never any farther back than fourth, and I imagine at those times it was because of pit stops that whereby he fell back that far. As late in the race as, of course, at 170 laps, he was still running third, which was not that much better than his better running position. But then as the sequence of events happened from that point on, where Gary Bettenhausen, of course, his engine faltered badly, and Jerry Grant had to come in for that unexpected pit stop, put him into the lead and moved him from third position up into first, and this all occurred within the last 30 laps of the race. I'm, of course, overjoyed personally at having had what would be called a most successful race. It was a safe race. There were more cars running at the end than what the drivers thought. System, although a greater percentage of at least 2-1, the drivers did not like it. I believe that it worked what could be called successfully today, and I'm sure that the Indianapolis Motor Speedway has set a precedent in this type of yellow light system. It brought the speeds of the cars down to where it was safe, where they could work when a situation occurred, such as where Mike Mosley hit the wall and his car was in flame. And it looked good. I think that the yellow light system is here to stay.
0: Len, thank you. In the final standings, we had one McLaren, and that was the winner. We had three Eagles, three Parnellis, one Lola, one Brawner, and one Atlanta. So to settle that battle, I guess the Offie was supreme today. The McLaren was, but the Eagle was 3-1, but it came in after the first one. And as Foyt says, winning may not be everything, but losing is nothing. Now stay tuned for the greatest spectacle in racing. Tires that won were as thin as a silver dollar, the lightest and fastest in the history of the 500. They carried Mark Donohue to racing's richest victory today. Don Knight, Goodyear's manager of Race Tire Engineering, just sent a release that says they trimmed off some weight and eliminated the tread pattern. Result was a smooth, tacky tire that hugs the turns at 180 miles an hour, a cornering speed never before possible here at Indianapolis. As you know, Len, some had a little bit of tread and some didn't have any tread. So tires have certainly evolved over the year. That plus the chassis and the aerodynamic wings have made for this superior speed. And with all the apprehension we had, apparently it's always warranted, but didn't turn out that way, thank goodness.
3: There has been a lot of tire development this last year just because of the wings. You would think that adding wings to a car wouldn't make that much difference, but because of the additional downforce, in which case, if measured, these cars weigh twice as much as they used to because of the speed, the sidewalls had to be stiffened up to a great degree for these tires to work properly. I thought it was interesting, before the race, asking some of the drivers what they thought about the attrition rate in finishes, and I think most of the cars, drivers, they thought about 10 cars would finish, and I think that's an unexpected benefit here.
0: Word to Carl Kienhofer, who was the chief mechanic for Mark's car, number 66. He won the DA Mechanical Achievement Award here for preparing Mark's car. He'd worked on Roger Penske's Porsches in the early 60s, so when Penske formed his team in 66, Carl was one of the first he contacted. He was named to the SK2O Mechanics Hall of Fame at a dinner up there we attended a few months ago by a judging panel of riders and USAC officials. Don Keane was in charge of fabrication work for the Penske racing cars. Luigi Lasowski, the master craftsman, lending his expertise to the Penske team. And Traco Engineering with Travers and Kuhn, two famous mechanical names, also working on the turbocharged engines. Final word from you for 15 seconds, Mr. DeCamp, and thanks for a great job again.
2: Thank you, Sid. And I did have a couple of things to say. Mark Donohue eased off considerably at the end of the race, dropping off to 162 and then 167 miles per hour on his last two laps. Sid?
0: As regards this 25th anniversary, I have so very many people to thank. First, my deep appreciation to you fans who have supported us over the years. For your interest in racing, your letters and helpful suggestions, many of which we have used to improve our presentation. I thank the many fine racing publications who printed stories about us, to Russ Goble and Leon Mandel of Auto Week, to National Speed Sport News and Chris Economaki, Walter Bull of Illustrated Speedway News, the Hawkeye Racing News, and many others. My thanks to syndicated columnist Jim Murray for his personal support in several columns, and to the sports editor of the Indianapolis Star, Bob Collins, for his columns and helpfulness always. Also from the Indianapolis Star to Ray Marquette, George Moore, and Robin Miller, to the Saturday Evening Post for the story in their next issue coming out next week, to Hot Rod Magazine and the Fine Peterson Publications, especially thanks to Dick Day. To the folks at Goodyear for spelling out our name in colored lights on the blimp as they floated over town last week. To Kimberly Gitz for the electric golf cart. And to Tony Holman for the sterling silver. And mainly to Tony for his never-wavering faith in our efforts since the very beginning. My deep appreciation to Indianapolis Mayor Richard E. Lugar, who by official proclamation named today Sid Collins Day and brought me a silver microphone. Mayor Lugar has truly made our town race ahead in many wonderful ways. Appreciation to George Balamachi and Colonel Hooray of the American Forces Radio Service for beaming the sounds of Indianapolis around the world to servicemen and women and for their citation. And it was all topped off this morning when our Indiana Governor, Edgar D. Whitcomb, stopped by with a personal letter from the President of the United States. This all certainly shows the respect that auto racing has attained over the years. And I only hope that we may have contributed some small part in its growth and increasing stature through the word pictures we have tried to paint. And there's one more extremely important group to acknowledge, and that is my staff. The race car doesn't run without its component parts, and neither do I. All of my great announcers, engineers, runners, scorers, timers, all those who do such a magnificent job, and there have been others responsible for this network's growth to become the world's largest, our network director for 18 years, who stopped by today, and we're very glad to see him, Gil Berry, our producer for 19 years, Bill Dean, and among others who made enormous contributions were Bob Myers, Jack Shapiro, Bill Frosch, and Freddie Agabation. So instead of receiving accolades, I prefer to thank you for permitting me to visit with you each and every year. It's been my privilege and my honor, and I promise I'll only make this type of speech once every 25 years. So today, bouquets to our producer, Jack Morrow, always dependable, conscientious, and masterful. Network Director Elmer George, our Chief Engineer Russ Arnold and his staff, and the voices of the 500, Mike Ahern, Howdy Bell, Doug Zink, Ron Carroll, Jim Shelton, Chuck Marlowe, Luke Walton, Lou Palmer, John DeCamp, Bob Forbes, Donald Davidson, and our race authority ex-driver Len Sutton. And I think today's broadcast was, as far as I'm concerned, handled by everybody and the entire crew so magnificently. I'm very, very proud indeed of all the jobs that they did. Scores Bill Fleetemeyer and Bill Lamb. Statistics by Ted Harding. And much other help from John Fugate, Dick Sauer, Ray Paschke, Al Blemker, Clarence Cagle, Joe Quinn, Harlan Fengler, June Swango, Joe Clotier, and Jim Hilliard. And the United States Auto Club, Charlie Brockman, president. You may write to me, care of the Indianapolis Motor Speedway. I would certainly enjoy knowing where you're listening. Write to Sid Collins, Indianapolis Motor Speedway, Indianapolis, Indiana. This broadcast origination from the Master Control Tower. There will be no reproduction of any material contained in this broadcast without permission of the Indianapolis Motor Speedway Network. And now this final thought for our winner. It's a quote from Booker T. Washington, who said, "Success is to be measured not so much by the position one has reached in life as by the obstacles which he has overcome while trying to succeed." Mark Donahue, as all race drivers, overcame obstacles on his way to this victory today. So until next year on Monday, May the 28th, this is Sid Collins wishing you good morning, good afternoon, or good evening, depending upon where in the world you are right now. We're here at the Indianapolis Motor Speedway, at the crossroads of America. Goodbye.

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1: This is First to the Flag, a chance to catch up with the stars of the NTT IndyCar Series and share their stories, insights, and experiences about their first major open wheel victory. Here's Nick Yeoman.
2: Hello, and thanks for joining us for a special presentation from the IndyCar Radio Network. I'm Nick Yeoman. This is First to the Flag, where we sit down with some of IndyCar's best drivers to take a look back at their first career IndyCar win, with broadcast highlights helping to tell the story. Today on First of the Flag, we look back at May 15th, 2021, and the running of the GMR Grand Prix on the Indianapolis Motor Speedway Road Course. When IndyCar decided in 2014 that it would begin a new tradition of kicking off the month of May with a race on the 14-turn road course that sliced through the infield of the famed 2.5-mile oval, it immediately became a race that every driver in the field wanted to win, with hopes that the momentum would push their team forward towards a successful month in the Circle City. Through the first 6 years of the event, though, that was really only true for a pair of drivers, as the IMS road course would be dominated with three wins apiece for Australia's Will Power and France's Simon Pagenaud. In 2021, though, the race appeared wide open, with Pagenaud and Power struggling in qualifying, only able to muster spots in row 5 and 6. Up front, there were plenty of surprises, with five drivers in the top seven looking for their first career IndyCar win. Those included Ed Carpenter racing teammates Connor Daly and Rinus VK, Scott McLaughlin in his rookie IndyCar campaign for Team Penske, Jack Harvey starting an impressive third for Meyer Shank Racing, and Romain Grosjean on the pole for the first time in his career. A field of 25 cars would race into Turn 1 to start the 2021 GMR Grand Prix, with Mark Janes on the call, and for one of those drivers hoping for their first win, the day would unravel from the very start.
3: Green flag flies in your pole sitter grab, P1 into turn number one.
4: The GMR GP is underway, and inside Jack Harvey looks on the inside of Romain Grosjean. Joseph Newgarden will fall back to third. Meanwhile, further back in the field, Rossi peels off. Connor Daly peels off. All kinds of melee to the rear of the field. That's also Graham Rahal. But in the lead, Romain Grosjean over Jack Harvey. That's about a three-car length advantage as they streak down Holman Boulevard.
5: No doubt about it. Lots of scattering further back, but up front, it's Romain Grosjean with about a two-car length advantage over Jack Harvey. Harvey takes a look to the inside. He'll settle in second. Joseph Newgarden runs third. Alex Palou's jumped to the fourth position. They snake their way out of turn number seven. The leader is Grosjean. On to turn 10, Jake, right in front of you.
6: And as they work their way onto turn number 10, Mark Janes, the caution flag comes out. I believe it's because Connor Daly has found his way into the grass here at the Indianapolis Motor Speedway.
2: The damage sustained from the opening turn accident would take Connor Daly's crew 35 laps to repair, leaving the hometown kid wondering what could have been on this day with a disappointing last place finish to start the month of May. Once the race resumed, the chess match began, with Grosjean pacing the field ahead of Jack Harvey, with eventual series champion Alex Palou in third ahead of VK, who had picked his way through the opening lap carnage and moved into fourth. As that quartet wrapped up their first round of pit stops, VK decided to show the fans at IMS that he might be a player for the win, as the young Dutchman would put the pressure on Palou.
7: And here comes Jack Harvey. He's headed toward turn number one. Where's everyone going to blend back in, Michael Young?
4: Romain Grosjean on those red is already through turn number two. Then it's Jack Harvey. Then Alex Palou. Rinus VK will get on the rear wing of Alex Palou as Alex tries to get those reds underneath him. So Rinus VK is about 2 to 3 car lengths behind Alex Palou, but a great stop for Romain Grosjean. Here comes Jack Harvey behind him.
5: Yep, Grosjean blends about 20 car lengths ahead of Harvey, and then you look further back, another 20 back to Alex Palou on those cold Firestone tires. Rinus VK's got to wind it up. He's going to charge into turn 7. Thought about taking a look to the inside. He'll get right on Alex Palou as they get through turns 8 and 9.
6: Grosjean now has himself a comfortable advantage as he works into turn number 11 over Jack Harvey. The same cannot be said for Alex Palou in terms of Rinus VK. VK now in turn number 12. Going to try to go to the inside, but Palou shut the door. VK had a run. Palou was able to hold it off in that right-hander of turn number 12. They worked their way through 13. Alex Palou holding off Rinus VK.
2: A botched pit stop for Jack Harvey and alternate strategies from Ryan Hunter-Reay and Scott Dixon would move the battle between Palou and VK to fourth on track. And after the second round of pit stops on lap 40, VK would use lap traffic in the form of seven-time NASCAR champion Jimmy Johnson to his advantage to pull off the move on Pillow.
4: He's trying to get around, as you said, Rinus VK now making his way through turn number one. Jimmy Johnson about three car lengths in front of Alex Pillow. Alex looks like he's having a bit of a problem getting some heat in those tires, although he's now starting to get up to speed all over the rear wing of Jimmy Johnson. But Rinus VK is making the charge, trying to get around Pillow.
5: Not an enviable position for Jimmy Johnson, but he'll do the veteran thing. He'll move over to driver's right. Rinus VK is going to go through the middle. He's going to split the two Ganassi cars, and he'll take that fourth position. What a pass by Rinus VK. He went to the right of Pillow, to the left of Johnson, and Jakey got by both of them out of turn 10.
6: Move of the race thus far for the young Dutchman, the second-year driver, Rinus VK, who now sets off away from Alex Pillow. He works his way into turn number 12. Jimmy Johnson lets those two now get out of his sight just a bit. Alex Pillow watches Rinus VK sail through turn number 13.
2: VK's march to the front wasn't done there either, as a few laps later, he'd catch pole sitter Roman Grosjean attempting to not only take the third spot on track, but control of the race, with Ryan Hunter-Reay and Scott Dixon still needing to make another pit stop.
4: Grosjean came out of pit lane, and Rinus VK gobbled him up, but Grosjean will take it deep into turn number one. The Formula One veteran giving Rinus VK all he wants, but with those new red tires, Rinus VK now able to gap himself by about three car lengths over Romain Grosjean right now. But Nick Yeoman, he really checked out through the switchback of 5 and 6.
5: Oh, Rinus has a rocket ship. There's no doubt about it. Down Holman Boulevard. That battle that a lap ago saw VK minus two car lengths, he's now plus four car lengths, as Jake, he made that pass in your part of the racetrack one lap ago.
6: Coming back to the area indeed where he made that pass. Again, the leader is Ryan Hunter-Reay. He works his way into turn number 12. Behind him is Juan Montoya, who is not on the lead lap, followed by Scott Dixon. They have worked their way now approaching turn 14. Then you get to Rinus VK going into turn number 12. Behind him it is Romain Grosjean, who is settling in on those black tires. But Mark, the reality is settling in knowing that Rinus VK on reds has a little bit faster pace.
2: VK wouldn't have to put up much of a fight to make his next two passes for position, as Dixon and Hunter-Reay would peel off the racetrack for service on pit lane, handing the lead over to VK, trying to win in just his 20th IndyCar start.
5: You mentioned that crash here in testing. He's racing with a finger that was broken. But Rinus VK, just 20 years old. This youth movement in IndyCar is mighty impressive. Rocket Rinus racing his way to his first win. Jake Query's got a few more corners to go.
6: And corner number 10 is one of them. He makes it without any problem whatsoever, and he basically is by his lonesome. Rinus VK sets up for turn number 12. Mark James, the reality is this. They're going to have to put the champagne in the podium on ice for 4 months because he won't be 21 until September. But Rinus VK is on his way. Here he comes, Mark James.
7: The graduate of the road to Indy. He won the 2018 Indy Pro 2000 Championship, won races at all three levels of the road to Indy. 2020 NTT IndyCar Series Rookie of the Year. Twin checkers out, and he is a winner at the Indianapolis Motor Speed. Way. Congratulations to Rinus VK.
8: You know, I was in the car driving the last stint, which took forever. I've never had, you know, mentally such a long stint. And, you know, I was telling to myself, you know, you're going to be a race winner. I'm like, no, don't say it, don't say it. But no, it happened. Oh, wow, we're done. You know, nobody can take it from me anymore. It's amazing. I'm super proud of everyone at the team. It's a team effort, really a team effort. Everyone, you know, is super motivated, and it pays off to do this just before Indy 500.
2: Despite some good runs on the IMS road course in 2020, as a rookie, VK admitted IndyCar Radio, when he got a chance to sit down and reminisce about the day looking back, he wasn't sure the 2021 GMR Grand Prix weekend was going to be the place where he'd get his first win, but that all changed after the first practice session.
9: Actually, it was a little unexpected. Yeah. I knew we were good on Indy, but then until we actually did practice there, I thought we were in for a good weekend. But then with practice, I felt so good with the car, and yeah, it was just a magical weekend where everything just exactly goes your way. It was crazy. I couldn't really believe it, and it was just so much joy for me, from the team who hadn't won a race in more than 5 years. And also my family who were there on the podium and cheering for me, and was just, yeah, it was just probably the best best day ever in my whole life.
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0: live from the world's greatest race course, the Indianapolis Motor Speedway. 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
1: 23 days ago, the gates to 559 acres of real estate on the west side of Indianapolis, Indiana, swung open for the 76th time, inviting spectators to witness a month-long celebration that climaxes with the world's largest single-day sporting event, and inviting race drivers to participate in it. 47 answered the call to do so. As they searched for the speed that would make them among the fastest 33, there were highs and lows along the way. A former three-time world driving champion, Nelson Piquet, stole the hearts of many race fans and many drivers, but then was severely injured in a crash and today listens to this broadcast from a hospital bed. The defending champion, Rick Mears, survived a terrifying accident and 3 days later qualified for his 15th 500. A young Filipino driver, Jovi Marcelo, was fatally injured during the month, ending his dream of making the 500, a dream he wanted for his country as much as for himself. We saw Roberto Guerrero continue to reemerge as one of the sport's best by setting new 1-4 lap records to capture the coveted pole position. We shared the joy and excitement of Lynn St. James as she became only the second female in history to join the elite group of competitors. But all we have seen during the month of May is preliminary to what will be decided in a matter of 3.5 hours. One person will experience the ultimate thrill of a lifetime. One person will claim the famous BorgWarner trophy and have his or her image carved on it. But moreover, one person will claim the right to forever hold the title of winner. It's race day in Indianapolis. Now stay tuned for the greatest spectacle in racing. Indianapolis 500, Indy 500, and Indy are trademarks owned and licensed by the Indianapolis Motor Speedway. Any reproduction, rebroadcast, or use of the information and descriptions contained in this broadcast without the written consent of the Indianapolis Motor Speedway Radio Network is prohibited. I'm Bob Jenkins. Welcome back to the 76 500-mile race, which begins in about 55 minutes from right now. 33 brightly colored race cars have been moved to the front stretch, and nearly 400,000 race fans moved to their seats for the start of this greatest spectacle in racing. Our broadcast today continues a tradition that began in 1952 when Sid Collins anchored the first network coverage of the 500 to a handful of radio stations. Today, this is the largest radio network in the United States, being carried by over 600 stations in 47 states. In addition, our signal is being transmitted around the world through the facilities of the Armed Forces Radio Network, and it's celebrating its 50th anniversary this coming Tuesday. Over 300 outlets in 120 countries and onboard Navy ships deployed at sea, the 500 today is being enjoyed by thousands of men and women serving their country around the globe. And this broadcast is being carried by the LaCie Broadcasting Network by shortwave radio to thousands of other people in distant parts of the world. To all, welcome, and we'd love to hear from you by sending a card to us at the Indianapolis Motor Speedway, Speedway, Indiana, 46224. I'm one of the 13 voices that you'll be hearing throughout the afternoon as we describe the events that make up the largest single-day sporting event. A year ago today, Rick Mears became the third driver in history to win 4 500s. No one has won 5, but most believe that Mears could very well be the first before his career ends. This year, Rick, after a practice crash, qualified for the ninth starting spot at 224.594. With him live, one of our pit reporters for the afternoon, Sally Larvik.
2: Thank you very much, Bob, and still nursing those injuries that he suffered in that practice crash only 3 days before qualification. Rick has a sprained ankle and he has a broken bone in his left foot. Now, how is that going to affect your driving today?
3: Well, I really don't think it'll be that bad. It's the left foot that has given me the problem, which is the one we don't use as much around here. Like last year, it was the right foot, which we used all day, and that one became a little painful. But, really, it shouldn't be much of a problem, hopefully.
2: You started last year from the pole. You're starting this year from ninth position, a position you've never started from before. As a matter of fact, it's actually the third worst starting position that you've had in your career here at Indianapolis. What's going to be your strategy at the start of the race? Are you going to charge, get forward, or are you going to lay back?
3: Well, just mainly, you know, we want to get through the first few laps. And, you know, you've got to be heads up and watch everything that's going on around you and try to give yourself a little room. Get dialed in. It's going to be, you know, a completely different day to day. Nobody knows how the cars are going to be, so we're going to have to just kind of bide our time, I think, and try to settle in, see what the weak points, strong points are, what everybody else is, how they're running in comparison, and really just, you know, spend the first part of the race trying to get dialed in.
2: You thinking at all that you could break the record and this could be your fifth win? Do you think, does that come into mind at all?
3: No, not really. We're out here to try to win this race. Doesn't matter what number it is, we're just trying to win this race.
2: Okay, Rick Mears, he's got a smile and he's raring to go. Thank you very much, Rick. And if Rick does win this race, not only does he become the only five-time winner, but he also becomes the only driver to win from ninth position on the grid. Back to you, Bob.
1: Rick Mears, the defending champion of the 500. In 1977, Janet Guthrie became the first driver to break the gender barrier at Indianapolis, qualifying 26th, finishing 29th. She competed in 78 and 79 also. Her best finished 9th in 1978. This year, another female has made the show, and she is a delightful person. Live on Pit Road with Lynn St. James is Brian Hammonds.
4: Thank you, Bob, and hello, everyone. We're actually standing in the garage with Lynn St. James. And, Lynn, this has been a dream of yours for quite some time to race at Indianapolis. Do you realize yet what you're about to do?
5: Not really. I mean, I know what I'm doing, but at the same time, you know, it's been a good day because I showed up at the track. I'd get here a little earlier than normal because of the traffic. But, you know, it's in reality, it is just another race, and that's the way you've got to approach it today as a driver. If you get caught up into this, then... You know, it can mess up your head, and you can't afford to do that.
4: What are your goals today?
5: Just to have the best race of my life, and just not make, you know, not make any mistakes, and just stay cool. Obviously, it's going to be easy to do because the weather's cool, and be there for the finish.
4: Good luck.
5: Thanks very much.
4: Lynn St. James about to walk to the grid for the first time at Indianapolis.
1: Bye. Well, no woman ever likes to give her age, but it's interesting to note that she is the oldest rookie ever at the Indianapolis Motor Speedway at 45. Pre-race ceremonies are going on. The fans are beginning to file into this huge complex here in Indianapolis, Indiana. It is a very cool day. It rained last night quite hard in Indianapolis, and in fact, we had a little bit of drizzle in the early morning. But right now, skies remain overcast. However, the clouds are broken, and no rain is forecast for the remainder of the day. As a matter of fact, sunny skies are predicted by the end of the race around 2:30 or 3 o'clock Indianapolis time. Now, the fact that it is so cool here and the wind chill temperature was 36 degrees this morning with an air temperature of about 52, and so that could very definitely play a factor in who wins this Indianapolis 500-mile race. We will talk more about that in just a moment. Right now, down below us, there is a parade of the old roadsters that used to compete here at Indianapolis. Several of the drivers who drove them are in them right now. They've just made a lap around the racetrack, and it is quite a colorful sight. The dark blue car driven by Lynn Sutton, the number 8 car that he drove for a couple of years here at the Indianapolis Motor Speedway. It is indeed a great spectacle as we await the start of the greatest spectacle in racing. Race day in Indianapolis 1992. I'm Bob Jenkins. Welcome to the Indianapolis Motor Speedway Radio Network's live coverage of the 76th running of this great event. We have some new rules in effect for this event here today. They concern pit road. The theory is that a slower speed on pit road might mean fewer incidents. With more on that, another one of our guys that will be calling the action from the pit area today, Bob Forbes.
6: Good morning, Bob, and good morning, everybody. Yes, there is a change in the situation with the pits under a caution flag or light, that pits will be closed, and they will remain closed until what they call a pack-up has been established. The pace car will pick up the leader, and Tom Bedford, the chief steward, told me it would probably take, in most cases, just a lap to get them packed up. During that time, a revolving yellow light at the entrance to the pits and a board reading no pit will indicate to the drivers that the pits will be closed. Now, should a car come in during that time, they will receive a green light, black flag stop-and-go penalty, and that will be assessed for any car that would break that rule. There is also a 100-mile speed limit during that period of time, and the cars are not to exceed 100 miles per hour. I asked Tom Binford how they would check that. He said, I can't tell you that, but he said, We will be checking it, but we will be reasonable. Bob?
1: Thank you very much, Bob. Another thing to look for as race day and race time approaches. Now let's begin our movement around the racetrack and introduce to you the gentlemen you'll be hearing on the corners. The starting field consisting of 10 former winners. Among them, they account for 20 Indianapolis 500 victories. For more on this experienced field, here is the voice you'll be hearing in turn number one today, Jerry Baker.
7: Thank you, Bob, and hello to our listeners around the world who are, as are we, anxiously awaiting the start of this year's 500 with a field containing 10 former winners, as Bob mentioned. That's the most ever. Names like Andretti, Fittipaldi, Foyt, Johncock, Lyon-Dyke, Mears, Rahal, Sneva, Sullivan, and Unser make up nearly one-third of this morning's starting lineup. And among them, Bob, they represent over 24,000 laps turned at the Speedway and winnings of over $22.5 million. Will today's winner come from that group? We'll find out in the next few hours.
1: Seven rookies also in the starting field for today's race. How does that compare with the record? Well, except for 1911, when every driver was a rookie, the most to start a race was in 1919, when there were 19. Gary Lee, who'll be describing what he's in season turn number two today, has more on this year's rookies.
7: Thanks, Bob. Hi, everybody. Well, the seven rookies are adding to the international flavor of this year's race. Californian Jimmy Vassar is the quickest at 2:22. Eric Batchelar is from Belgium. He's the defending Indy Lights champion. There's Philip Gaiche. He hails from France. Canadian Paul Tracy. And, of course, Brian Bonner is an experienced road racer out of Boston, Massachusetts. Ted Praplas, the last driver to qualify last Sunday. And, of course, Lynn St. James has finally realized her childhood dream of driving an Indy. Seven rookies this year in the great race.
1: And just as you were giving your report, Gary, the early command was given to fire the engines. These drivers are allowed to warm up their cars as they're positioned down on the racetrack, and that is going on right now. And this year we see more different engines in the field than in the past. Buick, Ford, Chevy, all trying to claim the honor of carrying the Indianapolis 500 winner to victory. More on that, here's your voice in turn number three, Larry Henry.
8: Thanks, Bob, and good morning, everyone. Usually we talk about the drivers that could win the 500. Today, the center of attention is the engines. The Cosworth, the old reliable that won 10 straight from 1978 to 1987, is gone. But instead is the new Ford XB Cosworth. Four of the quickest six cars in the field have the Ford on board. There are 12 Buicks, the V6, the strongest all month. Of course, Roberto Guerrero on the pole at over 232. There's the old reliable Chevy A, 15 of those, and two Chevy B in Roger Penske's car, Emerson Fittipaldi and Rick Mears. The question is, will the Ford last 500 miles? Is the Chevy B better than the Chevy A? We'll know in about 3 hours.
1: And in addition to the new engines that have come to Indy this year, we've also seen some new chassis. From turn number four, we call upon the man whose voice you'll be hearing from there all day, Bob Lamy.
9: Good morning, Bob, and good morning, everybody. Yes, there are some new chassis. There are old ones as well. The Lola, 27 of the starting field, will be driving Lolas. Those are the cars that most have chosen, but there are new ones. The Galmer, Al Unser Jr., Danny Sullivan, working with the new engine. Both have expressed during the month how much they want to engineer this engine, derive what they know from the field and into this chassis, and make sure that the Galmer is the car they want it to be. The True Sport, that's the only all-American car, and that's the one Scott Pruitt will have. That is one of the cars, one of the chassis, rather. The other, of course, is the Penske. Rick Mears, Emerson Fittipaldi, and Paul Tracy will be in those cars. They're proven cars, but they, like the others, have had some changes going into 1992. Bob?
1: All right, there are the guys that you will hear on the corners today describing the action in front of them. There will be one new voice on our broadcast today. All the turn reporters are back. All of our pit reporters come again. My assistants here in the booth remain the same, but our driver analyst is a newcomer. A good friend, Johnny Rutherford, who served in that position for the past few years, worked until actually after the final gun sounded to end qualifying, trying to get into his 25th 500 field. He failed to do so, but we know if he so desires, the three-time winner will be back to try it again next year. We've secured the services of Derek Daly to help us analyze the race today. Derek has competed six times here at Indianapolis, finishing 12th in 1985. Earlier this year, he announced his retirement from all types of racing and so has chosen broadcasting as his source of income. We've worked together many times on ESPN, and Derek, it's a pleasure to welcome you to the greatest spectacle in racing.
10: Thank you, Bob. I'd have to say it's a pleasure. It's an honor to be part of such a broadcast crew here. When I was a young boy growing up in Ireland, in Dublin, Ireland, we could actually pick up the broadcast over there, and I want to say hello to my many friends in Ireland and England and, in fact, around the world because if you can stay tuned here this today with the weather forecast on the climate conditions we have right now, you may be about to listen to what can be the fastest race ever in the history of this great event here.
1: And we will talk more about the weather and what effect it might have on the starting field in just a moment. The Gillette Company, makers of the Gillette Sensor Shaving System and RightGuard Antiperspirant and Deodorant, is proud to bring you the Gillette Halfway Challenge today. The Gillette Halfway Challenge awards the driver leading at the halfway lap $10,000. And stay tuned, because a lucky fan who has already entered the Gillette Halfway Challenge for the Indianapolis 500 will win a beautiful Chevrolet Corvette. Stay tuned for the greatest spectacle in racing. And now here is the starting lineup for the 76 500-mile race, as the green flag is about 38 minutes away. On the pole in car number 36, the Quaker State King Motorsports 1992 Lola Buick, Roberto Guerrero, originally from Colombia, now living in San Juan Capistrano, California. In the middle of the front row, car number 9, the Target Scotch Video 92 Lola Ford Cosworth, driven by Eddie Cheever from Aspen, Colorado. The third starting spot, 1969 winner Mario Andretti from Nazareth, Pennsylvania. The number 2, Kmart Texaco Newman Haas 92 Lola, powered by a Ford Cosworth engine. Second row, on the inside, 1990 Indy 500 winner Ari Leyendyke, originally from Holland, now living in Scottsdale, Arizona. He's driving the Target Scotch Video 92 Lola Ford Cosworth, car number 6. Starting fifth is Gary Bettenhausen from Monrovia, Indiana, driving the number 51 Glidden Paints 92 Lola Buick. Outside the second row, defending national driving champion Michael Andretti from Nazareth, Pennsylvania, driving the Kmart Texaco Newman Haas 1992 Lola Ford Cosworth. The car number is 1. In the third row, car number 22, the Amway Northwest Airline Winning Spirit 92 Lola Buick, driven by Coldwater, Michigan, Scott Brayton. Next, the 85 winner, Danny Sullivan from Aspen, Colorado, driving the Molson Krako STP 92 Galmer, powered by a Chevy Indy V8A. The car number is 18. To his right, the defending champion, Rick Mears from Bakersfield, California, driving the Marlboro 92 Penske Chevy Indy V8B. Car number is 4. The fourth row, on the inside, 86 winner Bobby Rahal from Dublin, Ohio. He'll be driving car number 12, the Miller Genuine Draft 92 Lola Chevy A. Next to him, Emerson Fittipaldi, originally from Brazil, now living in Miami, Florida. The car number 5, and the car is the Marlboro 92 Penske Chevy B. Completing the fourth row, the Valvoline 92 Galmer Chevy A, car driven by by Alan Zer Jr. from Albuquerque, New Mexico, and the number is 3. Going to row number 5, car number 91, the Jonathan Birds Cafeteria, Bryan Heating and Cooling, WMCC 91 Lola Buick, driven by Stan Fox from Janesville, Wisconsin. In the middle of the fifth row is the Pennzoil 92 Lola Chevy 8, car number 8, driven by John Andretti from Indianapolis. 15th starting position, car number 19, the Royal Oak Charcoal Mijak 90 Lola Buick, driven by Eric Bachelard from Brussels, Belgium. In row number 6, rookie Philip Gosch from France, driving the number 44 Formula Project Roan Poulenc Roar 91 Lola Chevy A. Next to him, car number 10, the Budweiser Eagle 92 True Sports Chevy A, driven by Scott Pruitt from Dublin, Ohio. Starting 18th is car number 93, DB Man Development 1990 Lola Buick, driven by John Paul Jr. from West Palm Beach, Florida. On the inside of row number 7 is rookie Paul Tracy from West Hill, Ontario, Canada, driving the number 7 Mobile 1 91 Penske Chevrolet. In the middle of row 7 is Jeff Andretti from Nazareth, Pennsylvania, driving car number 48, the Gillette Carlo Texaco 91 Lola Chevrolet. And outside row 7 is the number 26, Quaker State King Motorsports 92 Lola Buick, driven by Jim Crawford, originally from Scotland, now living in St. Petersburg Beach, Florida. Row number 8, car number 27, the Conseco 92 Lola Buick, driven by four-time winner Al Unser from Albuquerque, New Mexico. Alongside another four-time winner, A.J. Foyt from Houston, Texas, driving the number 14 Copenhagen 92 Lola Chevrolet. Outside row number 8 is the number 21 leader car, 91 Lola Buick, driven by Buddy Lazier from Vail, Colorado. Starting 25th, Raul Boisel from Brazil in the number 11 Panasonic Sega 92 Lola Chevrolet. In the middle of the ninth row, rookie Brian Bonner from Boston, Massachusetts. The number is 39, sponsored by Applebee's Danka. It's a 91 Lola Buick. Completing the ninth row is Lynn St. James from Fort Lauderdale, Florida. She'll be driving the number 90 agency rent-a-car, J.C. Penney, Spirit of the American Woman, a 91 Lola Chevy A. The 10th row consists of the fastest rookie qualifier, Jimmy Vassar from Discovery Bay, California, in the number 47 Codilux, Hey Ho Cole, 91 Lola Chevy A. Number 68, Dominic Dobson from Fairfax, California, driving the Burns Racing Tobacco-Free America Del Frisco's 91 Lola Chevier. And Tom Sneba, the 1983 winner of the 500, driving the number 59 Menard Glidden Conseco 91 Lola Buick. Sneba lives in Paradise Valley, Arizona. Finally, in the last row, number 92, Gordon Johncock, a two-time Indy 500 winner in the STP Jack's Tool Rental Himmelgarn Racing 91 Lola Buick. From Los Angeles, California, Ted Prappas in the Say No to Drugs PIG Racing number 31 91 Lola Chevier. And starting last, the number 15 McKenzie Financial 92 Lola Chevier, driven by Scott Goodyear from Toronto, Ontario, Canada. Average speed of the field, 223.479, 4.8 miles an hour faster than last year. Our historian Donald Davidson is back this year on the Indianapolis Motor Speedway Radio Network and has a historical perspective of the field. Donald?
11: Thank you very much, Bob, and good morning, everyone. Our thoughts are with Nelson Piquet this morning. What a thrill it was just a few moments ago to see Parnelli Jones, Troy Ruttman, Roger Ward, and others drive 11 roadsters around the track. As has been stated earlier, there are 10 former winners in the race. That means that one out of every three starters in this race has won the 500. There have been three four-time winners in the history of the race. We will see them all today. 20 wins are represented. That means that almost one-third of all the Indianapolis 500 victories ever are represented here. 17 of the drivers have led the race. That's more than half the field. They've combined for a total of 260 starts. The 27 drivers have an average of 9.6 starts each. The average age of the driver is 38.
1: Now stay tuned for the greatest spectacle in racing. Back at the Indianapolis Motor Speedway, where the green flag is about a half hour away on the Indianapolis 500. The driver who has stolen the headlines in qualifying for this year's race, a man who came here in 1984 and finished second. In fact, his first four Indy 500s, he never finished lower than fourth. He won the pole position for this year's 500, establishing new one- and four-lap track records in the process. Here's one of our pit reporters, Chris McClure, with the pole sitter, Roberto Guerrero.
12: Bob, it was 23 days ago, just before they opened the track for practice. Roberto Guerrero told us and several other people he would be sorely disappointed should he not win the pole. He's not disappointed anyone. And Roberto, now you are on the pole and the exercise changes dramatically.
13: That's right, Chris. We were lucky to accomplish what we wanted with the pole. The Quaker State Buick car ran beautifully. It has the whole month. It seems like the weather conditions are helping us again. You know, these should be very good conditions for us. So we just hope that we can run all day.
12: It is cool, and it was hot for carburation day. Has that required any changes in the car? And is it an advantage? You seem to indicate that.
13: For that reason, we didn't really do anything at all on carburation day. I mean, even if the forecast, which wasn't supposed to be the same as carburation day, you know, you don't really know, so you just confuse yourself. So we have enough information that we, I think we know what to do. And, you know, it worked out well. Everything is set.
12: Tactically, is it essential to lead this thing from the start, or is that something that you can let go?
13: Well, it's not essential. I mean, obviously, it would be nice. At the same time, if I don't get the jump, I'll be happy to just sit back and let it go. 500 miles is a long ways.
12: Good luck.
13: Okay, thank you.
12: On the pole, Roberto Guerrero. He'll be behind the pace car when they come down to do battle. And with the man who will pilot that pace car is Chuck Marlow.
14: Chris, Bobby Unser, a two-time winner here at the track. Bobby, with 10 former winners in this race, don't you like to think that you might still have something to climb in there and do it yourself?
15: Oh, you just don't know how much today, Chuck. We're doing the opening for television right here on the racetrack, and it just almost brings about tears in my eyes occasionally because I'm down with all the people that I've been with most of my life and see my brother in the race and... Of course, John Cock and some of the other guys at Foyt, guys like that I've been with all my life, so I almost feel like a misfit sometimes.
14: Well, you're certainly not that, but let me ask you one thing. Cool temperatures, you've run in all sorts of conditions. You would call this probably ideal from a driver's standpoint. How about from the car's standpoint? Does this favor any car or any driver?
15: Well, it's ideal from the drivers and the cars and, of course, the crews. Everybody's going to be working under colder conditions, which is nice, because everything's fast and furious. But by the same token, what I think the only difference it's going to make between the cars is going to be the cars that don't handle really good when it's hot. And there's some of them just don't have as good of cars as other guys. It's going to narrow the gap in speed just a little bit. In other words, between the guys like maybe Michael Andretti or the Lyon-Dyke, somebody like that, as opposed to like Little Al, who's not handling really good when it's hot, I think it'll narrow the gap of three just a little bit. And it should make the race better.
14: Well, Bobby, we know you're going to bring him down to a safe and fast start. The best to you. Nice to talk to you. Have a good day on TV.
15: Thank you, Chuck. It's always good to be here.
14: Thank you very much. Bob Jenkins?
1: And about the only people that perhaps aren't going to be comfortable during the running of the race today are the spectators, because they are bundled in their heavy clothing for today's race with a very cool breeze over the speedway. We here at the Indianapolis Motor Speedway Radio Network know how important it is to keep the charts. It's our goal to provide you with a chart at the end of the day which you can trace the progress or misfortune of every driver. New computerized scoring equipment will assist us, but the real job is in the hands of the oldest member of the radio network. He has joined us again, and it's a great pleasure to introduce Howdy Bell, who will tell you how to keep score for today's race.
16: Thank you, Bob Jenkins, and hello again, everybody. In order to keep you up to date on the car's positions throughout the race, this will be the easiest method for you. On the left edge of your piece of paper, list from top to bottom the numbers 1 through 33, representing the 33 starters in the race. Then across the top of your paper, write 20 laps, 40 laps, 60 laps, right on up through to 200 laps. Every 20 laps will be giving you a rundown. That's the way we'll score the race. I'll give you the positions 1 through 33 every 20 laps, car number, and driver name. And periodically we'll give you the reasons that certain cars are out of the race. Bob Jenkins?
1: And thank you very much, Howdy. Turning a microphone on and off is not a very tough job when you have 14 to control, plus having the responsibility to listen to all 14 people and get everyone on the air at the proper time. It's a major undertaking. For the past 26 years, that responsibility has been accepted by Tom Alibrandi. Now, because of the rain delay last year before the start of the race, we didn't get a chance to thank him in his 25th year. We salute you now, Tom, and wish you the best as you begin your second quarter century of service to the Indianapolis Motor Speedway as technical director. Derek Daly, let's talk just a little bit more about the weather conditions.

0: And that will be behind the cars running down the front straight here. So I know for a fact that the Andretti's have actually changed top gear in their car to get more speed down the straight. Now, there also is advantages here. Bobby Unser touched on it. The cool weather actually masks bad handling cars. Some of the cars that do not handle well in warm conditions, their problems can be masked by this cool weather. So really, they are very thankful that they have this situation here. However, it takes away a disadvantage from someone like a Rahal, who has been so good here all month, running in the heat of the day, anticipating that that was going to be the conditions he would have to race in. So, as Bobby Unser did mention, it will tighten up this whole field. And, of course, with the conditions, the temperature in particular, I mentioned earlier, we may see record speeds here all through this race.
1: Let's hope that we have very few cautions and record speed. Yesterday, the American Auto Racing Writers and Broadcasters Association handed out their media awards in the writing, photography, and broadcasting categories. And I'm very proud to announce that last year's broadcast of this event by this great group of broadcasters won first place in the broadcast production category. As any race driver would say, I accept this honor on behalf of my pit crew, or in this case, those professionals who assist me on this broadcast. This one's for you guys. We'll celebrate when this year's job is done. Now, stay tuned for the greatest spectacle in racing. You may have noticed that this year we signed on our broadcast and will later sign off today with a new rendition of the old 500 theme. Original voices were that of the Singing Hoosiers from Indiana University. The new voices are also the Singing Hoosiers. And as a proud graduate of that fine learning institution, I thank Mr. Bob Stoll, the director, and all the members of the Singing Hoosiers for the new updated version. You have done yourself and the Indianapolis Motor Speedway Radio Network very proud. We now approach the time when opening ceremonies reach the point of the national anthem and other traditions that are as much a part of the 500 as the race itself. Few who are listening on radio, watching on television, or in person will not stop what they're doing or thinking about in the next few moments to participate. Following the national anthem, the invocation will be given. Taps will be played. Back home again in Indiana will be sung, and the command to start engines will be given. We wait with great anticipation to find out what that command is going to be this year in order to recognize the great accomplishment of Lynn St. James. As we have done in the past 3 years, we will join the Speedway's public address system for the introduction of these elements so as not to interrupt the flow and pacing of what I consider the most emotional moments in all of motorsports. And Derek, I know as you, a former driver, when you were down there, these ceremonies get to anyone.
0: Oh, they really do, and particularly from my point of view, or for any of the international drivers that come here, it is such an unusual situation to walk out and see this vast number of people that are here to watch this great event. So it is a fantastic feeling.
1: Standing by for the presentation of the collars and the singing of our national anthem. Thousands of race fans have risen to their feet. And now take just a few moments to reflect upon who we are and where we are.
2: A salute to the United States of America, the voices of liberty, accompany Sandy Patty in the presentation of our national anthem.

0: Sandy Patty and the Voices of Liberty.
1: The next event on the schedule is the Invocation. And again, all of those gathered here at the world's greatest race course remain standing. The start of the race, less now than 15 minutes away. The drivers are beginning to position themselves inside their race cars, getting their helmets on, getting their belts tightened, ready to do the task at hand.
0: And now if you'll remain standing as you are for the invocation to be given today by Father Michael Welch.
2: Almighty God, before all else we do this Memorial Weekend, we place ourselves in your presence. We remember that 500 years ago, a new age began on this land. That 200 years ago, our Constitution was written and launched our American dream of all people being created equal. So now we pause with heads bowed to give thanks for the men and women who have given their lives to preserve our freedom, our ideals, our dreams. Those who first gave their lives to begin that dream, from Bunker Hill, from Lexington and Concord, to this very day through the Argonne, Korea, the jungles of Iwo Jima, Guadalcanal, Vietnam, the shores of Normandy, the sands of Iraq. May we never forget, freedom is costly. With your strength as our God, in building upon the courage of those who have gone before us, may our nation continue to grow in strength and to serve with justice. May the light of freedom brighten nations which have been living in shadows. And may the turbulence of our own age yield to a time of true peace when all peoples and nations share a life that honors the dignity of each and the fellowship of all. At this greatest spectacle in racing, we marvel at the courage of these drivers. The death of Jovi Marcello reminds us of the danger they face. Keep Jovi safe in the palm of your hand, and keep these drivers and their crews safe this day. And finally, let your sun shine upon us and grant us warmer weather. Amen.
3: And now, if you would, please remain standing and in silence. On this Memorial Day weekend, we pause here in a moment of silence to pay homage to those individuals who have given their lives unselfishly and unafraid to make it possible for us to witness, as free men, the world's greatest sporting event. We also pay homage to those men who have given their lives unselfishly and without fear to make racing the world's most spectacular spectator sport.

0: the flyover in Diamond Formation by the Black Aces of the U.S. Navy Fighter Squadron 41.
1: Well, race fans, you know, during the month of May, we enjoy many very special moments here at the world's greatest race course. But here is one of the greatest traditions in the world, the annual singing of Back Home Again in Indiana. It's a privilege and an honor to introduce Mr. Jim Nabors.

0: Those balloons have just been released behind the control tower. Thousands of multicolored balloons rising into the air, blowing to the south this year as that strong, cold north wind continues to blow.
1: Well, ladies and gentlemen, the moment for the words we have been waiting to hear has arrived. And to give those words is Chairman Emeritus of the Board of Directors of the Indianapolis Motor Speedway, Mrs. Mary Holman.
2: Ladies and gentlemen, start your engines.

0: Command was just like it was in 1978 and 79 by Mary Fendry Coleman. And now, the 33 cars fire to life. A huge roar has caught up along the main straightaway here at the Indianapolis Motor Speedway. The drivers have received their final instructions. The crews are surrounding the cars. The crew chiefs have raised their hand into the air, signifying that their car has started. The driver is all alone now and will be, hopefully, for another 2 hours and 45 or so minutes. Each one hoping that this can be his day, the day that he claims the greatest prize in all of auto racing, a win at the Indianapolis 500.
1: There are very few people involved with these race cars and these race teams who do not have a racing heartbeat. Even we in the booth here at this very moment have a racing heartbeat because the emotion is so high at this great race. From a driver's point of view, now, yes, they are alone, and now they begin to visualize and anticipate and hope for that, about what that first corner or that first lap will be like, hoping that they can stay out of trouble and not create trouble themselves. Remember, cold tires can be the enemy of the race cars in the early laps.
0: The Cadillac Galante pace cars begin to pull away, and the cars begin to pull away from their assigned positions. We'll wait to see if all 33 cars have been started. John Paul Jr. a little slow getting away, as everyone else behind him appears to be in good shape. We do have one car that is down in the last row that apparently has not been started. We will wait on that. John Paul Jr. also toward the south end of the racetrack. Here comes Gordon Johncock. He's okay. That car is rolling. John Paul Jr. has not yet left the starting straightaway, and it appears as if they're wheeling the car backwards to possibly try to get it started again. So John Paul Jr. has not yet pulled away, but everyone else is rolling. The pace car heads down the main straightaway to begin the parade lap. We'll have this lap, one more, and then the start of the race. Let's swing around the track once again and bring in Jerry Baker in turn one.
2: Well, Bob, I know we're supposed to be subservient to the chief announcer, but cool is not the word, baby. It is cold out here. I'm hanging midway through the first turn on a platform right under the upper deck. I can see the high-priced seats from below me and above me. Perfect view of the entire main straightaway. Complete look at the first corner as well as the short chute. When they drop the green flag, this is the place to be. It's the best seat in the world. Not far across the way is Gary Lee with a great seat of things coming at them right now.
3: Indeed, I'm on top of the luxury suites outside turn two. It is cold up here too, but it's a kaleidoscope of color with neon pink and green and yellow caps. From my vantage point, I watch them scamper through the short chute. They negotiate the 9-degree banking here in turn two and head up the backstretch with race speeds of over 230 miles an hour, and they head right at you, Larry Henry, in turn three. A car is off the track. The pole setter, the pole car, Roberto Guerrero, has spun off the track on the backstretch, making contact with the inside wall. Oh, this reminds me of Tom Stevens 4 years ago, a problem on the backstretch on this parade lap. The cold tires, perhaps Derek Daly, perhaps you can amplify on that. But once again, as they were headed down the backstretch toward Larry Henry in turn three, about halfway down this 5-inch-mile backstretch, Roberto Guerrero, the man with the 1-4 lap track records in the Quaker State car, spins off the track and makes contact with the inside wall. The safety crew is there now.
1: Well, we would have to say yes in a situation that Roberto is in now. He's actually well out of the corner before he lost control of the car. When you stab these 700 horsepower cars, in fact 800 horsepower in the case of a Buick, because they have a lot more than the Chevrolet, they can very easily spin those rear wheels. And in fact, unfortunately, we see Roberto Guerrero actually getting out of his car, so his day is over.
0: An unbelievable disappointment for the pole sitter, Roberto Guerrero. Turn four, Bob Lamy has a report.
4: Yes, we've had another one, Bob, spin, and we'll get the number for you in just a moment, but another car has spun. No contact. As a matter of fact, it is going to try to get restarted. Philippe Gache. He and Lynn St. James car. Now, the car has stalled right in the middle of turn four. No contact that I could see. The crew's already there with him, but the car is right in the middle of the turn. So we're going to have a problem there, and I think Derek said it right on the head. Cold tires, very cold day, and conditions they haven't run in. I think Larry Henry can see something from where he is too in turn three.
2: Yeah, I can see the car in turn four up against between the outside retaining wall and the inside. Interesting about Roberto Guerrero, he is the one driver, the Buicks, the King Motorsports, that have done the most testing in cold temperatures. In fact, I was talking with those people this morning. They had a book for the cold temperatures. They thought this was their day. They knew about the tire problem. They knew what it would take to get the tires warm. And somehow the car got away from Roberto Guerrero, who tested here, of course, in October and November and ran over 230 miles an hour in cold temperatures in March. So something may have happened to the car, because they should have really known about the situation with that car.
0: And we'll go to turn four and Bob Lamy for a report on Philip Gosch.
4: Philip Gosch is moving, Bob, right now. He is headed back onto the track. Let's make sure, yes, he's going to stay out on the main straightaway. They got the car restarted. No contact. He is still out on the track, moving toward you at the start-finish line, Bob.
0: Well, Derek, a very unusual situation here before the green flag drops.
1: We did mention at the top of the show that cool temperatures can be the enemy of the driver here, because he can't get temperature in those tires. Now, also, the best way to get temperature is to spin those rear tires. That gets temperature faster than anything else. But, of course, you run the risk of the car actually getting away from you, which is what we saw with Guerrero. How the fortunes can change. Such a big star here in the whole month of May, especially with his pole run. And now he sits out of the racing car.
5: Bob, a little historical perspective. In 1929, Cliff Woodbury, the pole sitter, finished in 33rd place, but he did three laps. The shortest distance by the pole sitter was in 1958. Dick Rathman was involved in a first-lap accident and never completed the first lap. At the Ontario 500 in 1972, Jerry Grant was the pole sitter, and they actually blew the engine, warming it up, ready to push it off, and he never even pushed off at the pace lap.
0: Sally Larbick has an observation in Roberto Guerrero's pit.
6: Okay, as you can imagine, there's a lot of confusion down here as to what happened, but one of the crew members did say that they heard from Roberto that the car just looped on him, and he went into the wall and broke something in the rear suspension, and that's really all that we have right now. Kenny Bernstein obviously is upset. He said he'd give us a full report as soon as he knows something further.
1: We have a little advantage up here in the broadcast booth, and we can see one of the TV monitors here. They actually have a complete diaper underneath the car. So now when I see that, I wonder, did some fluid come out of that car before Guerrero went off the road? Did something break? Did something blow? We're not sure, but we will try and get a word with Roberto as soon as it becomes available.
0: Now, Derek, this brings up another very important factor. Obviously, we're running some laps here under yellow, and there is a very critical fuel supply available to these drivers. Since we are going some extra laps, might you think they'd be given some extra fuel?
1: I don't think they'll be given some extra fuel, but one of the disadvantages now goes to the Buick, because the Buick under yellow flag situations, particularly Crawford's and Guerrero's, doesn't matter anymore, but Crawford's car is not as fuel efficient as the Chevrolet's under yellow.
0: And Sally is now with Kenny Bernstein.
6: Okay, we have an update. Kenny, do you know what happened?
7: I really don't. Roberto got out of the car before I got to hear anything. He said it spun. We don't know if there's some suspension broke or what happened, but it wasn't the engine didn't go or anything. It spun. The suspension must have given up in the back or something, so I don't really know.
6: There's a lot of activity going on in here in the pits. Is there any possibility that you might be able to bring it back in, get it started again? Is there anything like that? I mean, we can't see from our advantage here.
7: Well, all I heard from Roberto at the end of the conversation was it's got some suspension damage in the rear, so I don't know if we can fix it up or not.
6: Okay, somebody had said something about possible fluid on the track or from the car. Did you hear anything like that?
7: I just don't know, because I haven't talked to Roberto. I didn't get to hear everything he had to say.
6: Thank you very much, Kenny. Let's go to Brian Hammonds.
8: Thank you very much, Sally Larvick. The situation with Philippe Gosch is this. The engine was misfiring and just quit on him in turn three. Between turn three and four, he got it to refire. It still has a small misfire in it. The crew says it's because it's so cold outside. It's starting to get better because the engine is warming up.
0: Now the signal is being given by Dwayne Sweeney for one more lap, so perhaps we are now starting the pace lap, and let's swing around again. Turn one, Jerry Baker.
2: Well, this changes things, because now we in effect have no pole setter to take command of this field, and one of the things he wanted to watch was Mario and Michael Andretti. Michael is sitting right behind his dad. He has said that he will go where his dad goes. We expect that to be the real chase to take the lead in the first lap, Bob Jenkins.
0: All right, and to turn two, and Gary Lee as they pass by him.
3: Well, as they head for turn two, I look at row four with two pass winners from Bobby Rahal and Emerson Fittipaldi. Al Unser Jr. outside that row may well be overdue for a victory. In row five, Stan Fox, John Andretti, and Eric Batchelor, the Belgian. And in row six, Philip Gosch, Scott Pruitt, and John Paul Jr. The field now through turn two. They're heading up the backstretch, hopefully safely this time, as we'll go to Larry Henry.
9: Well, they're bringing them down very slowly right now. Bobby Unser on board the pace car. Pace car lights are out, so we should go green this time around. Eddie Cheever in the middle of the front row has never led a lap here at Indianapolis. Mario Andretti on the outside, Michael right behind his dad. Look on the inside, Ari Leyendijk, a former winner here, and Gary Bettenhausen in a Buick. Rick Mears back on, Danny Sullivan, Al Unser Jr., Emerson Fittipaldi, Bobby Rahal. They're beginning to form up the field and head to the fourth turn. Let's cross our fingers, Bob Lamy.
4: Okay, Larry, the pace car is coming in. They're coming through four. It is Cheever down low with Mario Andretti right behind him. Michael right behind him. The green is just about to come out to start. The 76th running of the 500. Here's Bob Jenkins.
10: And the green flag is out. The race is on, and Eddie Cheever jumps into the lead as they head for one.
2: Eddie Cheever takes the lead, and Michael Grant. Oh, Michael passed him on the inside. Michael Andretti in the short shootout front with Mario right behind.
3: It's an Andretti family reunion in turn two. Well below the white line as they come off the corner. The Andretti's 1-2, and then it's Cheever, then it's Gary Bettenhausen in the Buick.
9: Michael Andretti, very, very quick all month long. He's got about a 10-car length advantage. Then it's Mario Andretti, Cheever, Leyendijk. They're moving up, and Gary Bettenhausen heading to four.
4: Again, Michael Andretti. This is the smooth run all month. Michael way out in front, Mario behind him. Then it is Cheever, Leyendijk, Gary Bettenhausen. They head to the start-finish line.
10: Michael Andretti with a huge lead over his father, a position change for third.
2: That's 178 laps now that Michael has led, and he is way out front in front of Gary Lee in turn two.
3: In the engine department, it's Ford Cosworth, Ford Cosworth in the top four positions in the Buick Power Lola of Gary Bettenhausen halfway down the backstretch into turn three.
9: What a lead Michael Andretti has. We've got a stopwatch started on it, and already he has a four-second advantage over his father, Mario Andretti. He's already in four.
4: Michael coasting, and you can't even find anybody until about 4 or 5 seconds. Now Mario, then it is again Leyendijk with Cheever, Bettenhausen, and Scott Rayton.
10: That's the order they're running as they come down the straightaway, and now Leyendijk takes second.
2: Leyendijk just really blew around with great ease. Mario Andretti, and Leyendijk sets off in pursuit of Michael Andretti.
3: These straightaways are 5/8 of a mile long, and right now Michael has almost a 3/4 straightaway lead over Ari Leyendijk. He is running an incredible race right now. Michael Andretti's already in four. Ari Leyendijk's just got here in three. There's Mario. There's Eddie Cheever. And Scott Brayton's moved up.
4: Here in four. Coming through four, we've got Leyendijk running second with Mario Andretti, then Cheever, then Brayton and Bettenhausen. But Michael Andretti's going to catch the back of the field quickly.
10: Well, the pace begins to settle down now, and the cars begin to run in single-file formation. Let's back up and review for just a moment that incredible pass that Michael made on Eddie Cheever as they went into turn one, Derek.
1: I can only think that it must have been Eddie Cheever's inexperience. He has never led a lap in through turn one here before. He backed off, and the Andretti's went either side of him. They knew a lot more about how fast you can drive these cars in the very early laps here. But Ari Leyendijk, at the moment, is flying.
10: And Eddie Cheever has moved up a position, passing Mario Andretti. Here is Michael flashing by in the lead. He has almost an entire straightaway advantage over second place, Ari Leyendijk. Then in third is Cheever. Fourth is Mario. And fifth is Scott Brayton. So the race settling down now as the exciting opening laps have already taken place with Michael Andretti showing the way at an average speed of 223.2. Turn one, Jerry Baker.
2: Eric Batchelard just blew an engine. He's in the short suit. He's going to be right in front of Gary Lee. The engine let go right smack in front of us here.
3: And very quickly, he is off the pace. He is pulled out of the groove, coasting now to a stop. He is just outside the grass area in the inside of turn two. The Royal Oak car, Eric Batchelard, the Belgian, the defending Indy Lights champion. He is still coasting. He is still on the racetrack, moving very, very slowly, and we would look for him to pull off into the grass momentarily. A lot of smoke still spewing from the rear of that race car.
10: We anticipate the caution flag coming out because there is no way that Eric Batchelard will make it around to the pit area. We pause 10 seconds for station identification. 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
11: Now stay tuned for the greatest spectacle in racing.
10: The first caution is out here at the Indianapolis Motor Speedway for a toe-in on Eric Bachelard. Mario Andretti is in the pits. Here's Chris McClure.
11: He's come to a stop in his pit slot, and they're now taking the cowling off the engine compartment. They're going to change the electronics package on the engine to try and solve a misfire that's developed in the early going. Obviously unscheduled, the cowling now off, as well as the right side pod cover, and the crew swarming over and doing the service. But meantime, of course, the yellow continues the field getting away a little bit. They'll try and save the lap, but that's going to be pretty tough to do with this particular kind of a repair.
10: While his son leads this 500-mile race, as a matter of fact, jumped out to a tremendous lead at the beginning, Father Mario's bad luck in Indianapolis appears to be continuing.
1: And Michael Andretti is particularly fast down the front straight here by the pits. Now remember, he was one of the two drivers, himself and his dad, who changed top gear when they came in this morning, saw how cool it was and saw how windy it was. So it remains to be seen whether Lyandike can now run with Michael now that he's closed up behind him, right behind him, under this yellow flag situation.
10: Jerry Baker, you've been on the Indianapolis Motor Speedway for many years, and I think you'll agree with me. First of all, this is probably the coldest you've ever been, but how about that first lap and the move that the Andretti's made on Eddie Cheever?
2: Well, those are both hot topics, if you will, man. It is cold up here. In fact, I'm wearing some of Howdy Bell's gloves, thank goodness to that. Chris's report in the pits might explain something. We have been told that Michael was going to follow Mario. Now here comes Michael back out, or Mario back out of the pits, even as we speak, and that's the big roar from the crowd below us. And he doesn't even have the cowling on the rear of the car. He's doing this, I assume, Bob, not to lose a lap. So he's out there with about half the car. If he had problems, that might explain why he could not keep up with Mario when he took off. Chris McClure is in the pits down there. Chris, what's the story on this cowling situation?
11: Well, I got the engine refired, and I think that exactly what you speculated. They got the electronics on board, but they had to get out. The pace car was in turn number four. They're going to try and save the lap, come back around. The crew, several of them, still over the wall. They pulled the coachwork back over the wall to remain legal. Now they're going to lay it back out. He'll come in, and they'll try and get it all snapped back together and rejoin the field and stay on the lead lap. Very key, obviously.
10: Here comes Mario back in the pits. One other car is on pit road, Buddy Lazier. So we'll watch to see what happens now as Mario comes back in for a second time with the cowling off the engine. He will go to the far south end of pit road and stop right there. Let's call in Chris McClure once again to tell us what's happening in Mario's pit.
11: He stops it right on the dime, shuts down the engine as he arrives, so the electronic work was not concluded. The right side pod cover was off as well as the engine cowling. Four of the mechanics are now at work in the engine compartment itself. Some of the electronics, of course, are in that right-hand side pod. I think they've concluded with that part of the exercise, and they're scrambling furiously. Perhaps they will have to go through the exercise again and restart the engine to try and save the lap again. But right now, it sits quietly. Mario Andretti looking around very frantically, waiting for them to get this repair done and hopefully stay on the lead lap, a major part of the exercise. They're changing spark plugs as well, so they didn't solve it with the electronics.
10: We're under caution because of a toe-in on Eric Bachelard's car. Larry Henry has an observation in turn three.
9: Well, when Mario Andretti came by here moments ago with the cowling missing from the backside of the car, that was one sick engine as it went by. You could hear it. It was not the same normal sound you get from the engine. So, indeed, there may be an electronics problem. And, again, this is one of the brand-new Ford engines. Yes, they've gone quick. Yes, they've sat on the pole at races. But finishing, that's been another story. And this could be the first of the brand-new Ford Cosworths that could drop out early on with some sort of engine-related problem. But that engine was sick when it went by here, Bob.
10: We told you that Buddy Lazier was also on pit road. Let's get a report on that from Brian Hammonds.
8: And it's the same problem that is bothering Mario Andretti. It's an electrical problem. They've had a misfire in the car. Lazier's brought it in. The crew is crawling all over the rear of the Buick V6 engine. They're going to change all the electrics and the spark plugs. Hopefully that will do the job for Buddy Lazier, Bob.
10: All right. We continue to wait on the green flag to fly once again. We are under caution because of Eric Bachelard. He blew an engine in the area of the track between turns 1 and 2. Mario Andretti remains on pit road.
1: What they did first with Mario is they changed the electronics for the fuel injection. That didn't work. He drove right around again, and they attacked the car, pulling all the spark plugs out. That's now what they've changed. This has happened to Mario before at Michigan in a 500-mile race. He did exactly the same thing early in the race, and he came back to win it.
10: We anticipate a green flag here in just a moment, but Chris McClure has a follow-up on Mario before we go green.
11: Okay, the last Zeus fasteners are now being applied to the engine cowling. The engine is running, and as the throttle is blipped by Mario Andretti, it sounds like it's at full song, and away he goes. Now, out. There's still a miss as he pulls away. When he gets the full power down and tries to get it to the ground, there was a miss.
10: Meanwhile, the green is out and then in front of Gary Lee in turn number two.
9: And right away, just as the first start of the race, Michael pulls away, a big gap over Ari Leyendyk, another big gap over his teammate Eddie Cheever, and running fourth now is Scotty Brayton. Scotty Brayton with a very, very good start here at the Indianapolis 500. He is closing right on the backside now of Eddie Cheever. So Scotty Brayton, Buick powered on board, one of the quicker cars out of the field right now.
4: Michael Andretti through turn four. Then it is Ari Leyendyk, Eddie Cheever, Scott Brayton making a move. Everybody else coming through four. All right, Bob.
10: Three Ford Cosworths leading the way here in the opening laps. And we have a yellow in turn four.
4: We've got a spin up here. One of the Glidden cars sliding back off the wall in turn four down the main straightaway. And getting by was Al Unser Sr., his teammate. But the slide comes closer to you, Robert.
10: The car is near the north end of the pit area. Perhaps Bob Forbes can tell us who it is. Bob, are you in a position to see the car? Bob Forbes, are you there?
1: It's actually Tom Sneaver. We can see Tom still sits in that car. We're not sure. We can see him moving. He takes out the steering wheel. But Tom Sneaver has hit the wall coming off four and very, very heavy damage to that Lola Buick.
10: And there was a bunch of cars behind him. And as I looked up toward the north end of the racetrack, I was absolutely amazed at the amount of skillful driving that was employed to get around that race car that was hitting the wall in turn number four and sliding down the main straightaway. Now let's go to Bob Forbes.
12: Right down here, at one point, you might have seen it too, Bob, Sneaver was coming down the main straightaway backwards. And he, I didn't see what happened before that, but two or three different cars came close to hitting him. He has the car, of course, is stopped now. The safety crew is there. They are trying to get him out of the car, and I think at this time, I'll say no more than that until I can give you some more information.
10: The second caution flag of the afternoon at the Indianapolis Motor Speedway. Now, stay tuned for the greatest spectacle in racing. Live in the master control tower of the Indianapolis Motor Speedway, I'm Bob Jenkins with live coverage of the 76th running of the 500-mile race. We have had two cautions so far, the most recent caution for an accident involving Tom Sneaver coming out of turn number four. Now, there have been a series of pit stops made. The pits were closed until the pace car came out to bunch up the field, and then everybody came in for a pit stop. Let's go to turn four and Bob Lamy for a recap on the Tom Sneaver crash.
4: Before that, let's talk about Buddy Lazier, car 21. I don't know whether he didn't see the yellow or not, but came off four going pretty good and stayed out on the race course and went among the guys cleaning up the debris. Then he started for the pits, didn't go in, and stayed out on the track. So I'm not sure what happened there. But Tom Sneaver's situation, there was a spin coming off four. I do not think there was any contact car to car, but he certainly hit the wall just below us hard with the left front. Then spun, and as Bob Ford suggested, backwards down the main straightaway and came to a rest just past the pit entrance. Tom Sneaver involved, and the rest of the cars being led by the pace car right now are headed back out on the track just inside the running yellow. But I'm not sure Buddy Lazier really either saw or was aware of what was going on coming around the last time, but no harm, no foul at this point.
10: There was a tremendous amount of debris thrown onto the racetrack because of that crash.
1: I think, Bob, one of the reasons that Buddy Lazier didn't really know exactly what was going on, he was in fact in the pits fixing an electrical problem that he had when the incident to Sneaver happened. Of course, he flew around and had no idea just how bad it was, how many trucks are out there, so I think it caught him off guard a little bit.
12: Okay, back here in front of the Tom Sneaver incident, they have removed him from the car. They did put him on the stretcher. I'm very happy to report he is conscious. As a matter of fact, as the fans were applauding the fact that he was on the stretcher and appeared to be all right, he gave them a wave as he was laying down on the stretcher. Now, I can't give you an exact determination of injuries, but I would assume that that's got to be a very good sign.
4: Well, from Bob Forbes out here to turn four, I'm Bob Lamy, and Buddy Lazier just came by, and as he did, he slowed down and waved to the crew as much to say as, hey, guys, I didn't mean anything. I'm okay, and I'm sure you are, and I'm really, really happy about that. Buddy Lazier with a good show of sportsmanship as he just came back by.
10: Tom Sneva in the ambulance headed for the infield hospital, and our Chuck Marlowe is our man that is covering the hospital area for us. We had hoped not to utilize him at all, but unfortunately we will have to here in the early part of the race because of the crash involving Tom Sneva. Chris McClure is in Mario Andretti's pit.
11: Well, they were trying to backtrack the problem. Of course, they went for electronics with Mario's car, then the plugs, and he was just back in. They went for plug leads, and it sounded a whole bunch better when he peeled out of here. He got the power down on the ground, and we'll see when they get to green whether it is at full song. But in the meantime, it sounds encouraging for Mario. Brian Hammonds has more at the North Pit end.
8: The Penske pits, Rick Mears and Emerson Fittipaldi both pitted under the yellow flag. Both got four new tires, and they topped off their fuel load. Neither one made any aerodynamic changes, so as of right now, both Emo and Rick Mears seem to be happy with the handling of their race car, Bob.
10: All right, the exciting Gillette Halfway Challenge is coming up in today's race. The Gillette Company, makers of the Gillette Sensor Shaving System and Right Guard Antiperspirant and Deodorant, is proud to bring you the Gillette Halfway Challenge. The Gillette Halfway Challenge awards the driver leading of the halfway lap $10,000, and stay tuned because a lucky fan who has entered the Gillette Halfway Challenge for the Indianapolis 500 will win a Chevrolet Corvette. Tom Sneva's car is on the hook right in front of us at the start-finish line. It is badly damaged on the left side of the car and in the front end. Tom Sneva has been taken to the hospital, and Chuck Marlowe has a report on Roberto Guerrero.
13: Roberto, we're down here. Bob, we're in Roberto's garage right now. Can you tell me, Roberto, just what did happen out there in number two?
14: Well, we were warming up, you know, with the cold weather. We were warming up the rear tires, and they were still very cold, and you know, when I gave it a little bit of power, it just swapped into me. So it's too bad that the only tiny little mistake that I've made the whole month kind of cost us the race. But it's kind of, that's racing. That's the way it goes. We'll have to get him next year.
13: Was this one of the combinations of cold tires, cold weather, and super horsepower in that engine?
14: Well, it, you know, I think with, you know, with, yes, I guess you could say that. I mean, but obviously It's not a good enough excuse, you know. It just happened. I mean, I was all getting all prepared for the start of the race. I was all set, you know. It was the warm up laps never even crossed my mind, and unfortunately, guess what? When you don't think about it, is when it happens.
13: Well, the fortunes of the whole thing is that you're safe, and we wish you the best.
14: Thank you very much.
10: Roberto Guerrero finished second in his first race here, third in his second, fourth in his third, and second in his fourth. He has had bad luck since then. His finishes have been 32nd, 23rd, 30th, and now 33rd. Stay tuned for the greatest spectacle in racing. Remembering the Indianapolis 500, 1957. After 13 years of trying, Sam Hanks finally captured auto racing's biggest prize, the BorgWarner Trophy. Charlie Brockman talked with Sam in Victory Lane.
15: We are on the Indianapolis Motor Speedway Network, and we're trying to move in. We are moving in, and Sam is getting his face wiped off right now. And Sam Hanks, congratulations, boy.
16: Hi, Charlie. Well, we finally did it. It took us a long time.
15: You know, Sam, I believe you're crying.
16: I think so, too.
10: Sam announced his retirement that day, and although he did compete in stock cars later, he never again raced at Indy. 35 years ago today, Sam Hanks taking the checkered flag here at the Indianapolis Motor Speedway, and Sam has been in very ill health at his home in California, and our prayers and best wishes are with Sam Hanks on race day 1992. We are under caution at the Indianapolis Motor Speedway for the second time. The crash involving Tom Sneva in turn number four. Now, as we await the dropping of the green flag, the pace car leads them down. There are still trucks at the accident site off of turn number four, and so it will be at least a couple of more laps before we go back to green.
1: Sneva's car was very heavily damaged, particularly on the left side. Luckily, the footbox was basically all intact, but there was heavy damage to the radiator. And as he came backwards out of turn four, he went, a good 400 or 500 yards, spraying water from the radiator all over the racetrack. That's what has taken the truck so long to clean up that moisture, because remember, it creates a danger zone or a danger level for everybody else if they don't get rid of that moisture. That's what the holdup is.
5: Bob, I think the Ford people must have been really happy for the first couple of laps. This Ford Cosworth is a brand new engine. There's only four of them in the race, and they were running first, second, third, and fourth. At the moment, Eddie Cheever's leading under yellow, and Scott Brayton is running second with the Buick.
10: Brian Hammonds on pit road.
8: I don't think the drivers are real happy driving slowly out here because of the weather conditions. In fact, Emerson Fittipaldi radioed his crew and said, let's go green, I'm freezing out here.
10: Well, it's cold everywhere at the Indianapolis Motor Speedway. 37-degree wind chill when we woke up this morning, with the temperature in the upper, or the lower 50s, and the high today expected only to be in the lower 60s.
17: Donald mentioned that Eddie Cheever is, in fact, leading. He learned a lesson the hard way on the very first lap when the Andretti's went outside and inside. I think he's probably learned that lesson now, and I expect him to be much, much faster leading the lap as soon as it turns green this time.
10: Tom Sneva had a great run going. He had moved up 10 positions before that crash occurred in turn number 4. Now we're looking toward the north end of the racetrack, and the caution lights on the pace car remain out, so it will be at least one more lap to go before we go to the green flag. Eddie Cheever coming down and leading the Indianapolis 500 for the first time in his career.
5: Bob, another historical perspective here is the fact that Michael Andretti led the first lap. He started sixth. The last time anybody was able to pull a move like that was Parnelli Jones with the Turban exactly 25 years ago in 1967. He started on the outside of the second row and was leading the first lap.
17: Jim Crawford is somebody that's also having a very, very good run. He moved up as high as 10th place, having started way, way back in the grid because of a second day qualifying effort. So Jim Crawford having a very good run here, and another man we're going to pay very close attention to as this race unfolds.
10: To the south end of the pits, and Chris McClure.
18: Well, just an update on Mario Andretti. We reported earlier that it sounded like they had gotten the engine problem solved. Well, it's been confirmed by some of the technicians here, and it was something called the high-tension leads, which are the leads to the spark plugs, that had gone sour. They replaced that set, and everything seems to be just fine on the course.
17: Electrical problems are exactly what happened to Michael Andretti at the opening, or the race at Phoenix earlier on. He got a lap down. Exactly the same thing has happened to Mario.
10: 18 laps have been completed in the Indy 500. We are about to go green from our second caution for an accident involving Tom Sneva, who has been taken to the Hanna Emergency Medical Center. We should have an update on his condition before too much longer. We look toward the north end of the racetrack and see the pace car with its lights out. Now exit the racetrack, drops down to the apron of the racetrack, and here we go as the green flag comes out, and we watch Michael Andretti try to again get the lead as they head for turn number 1. Cheever and Michael side by side.
2: Oh my goodness, they're 3 abreast, and Michael takes the lead. Brayton is second, and in the third spot is car 6, Ari Lyandai. And right away, Michael starts to pull away into turn 2. Both wheels below the white line. Scotty Brayton now rides in second position. Then it's the teammates, Eddie Cheever and Ari Lyandak, and already Michael Andretti's into turn 3.
9: Yes, but he's not pulling away from Scott Brayton as much as he did earlier. Scotty Brayton with the Buick, the Ford up front, then Ford, and Chevy as they make a move to 4.
4: Andretti with the lead. Scotty Brayton is coming just in second, going, trying to go to the inside, as Cheever not making it. Cheever stays third as they head to the start-finish line.
10: And the battle is for second position as Cheever tries to make a move on Brayton in 1.
2: They are side by side. Brayton, about a car length ahead, will hold him off into the short shoot and put a Gary in 2.
9: Well, Brayton, of course, with a lot more oval track experience than the veteran from Formula One, but right now Cheever is all over the rear wing of Scott Brayton, and right behind him, his teammate Ari Lyandak. Lyandak goes all the way to the grass. 3 abreast going into turn 3. Lyandak makes the move, gets by his teammate. Now he sets his sight on Scotty Brayton. Lyandak all the way down, the wheels almost in the grass, but he picks up the position.
4: Michael and Mario, then of course it is Lyandak and Cheever, and then Emerson Fittipaldi, followed by John Andretti, as they head again to turn 1.
2: This is just like the start of the race. Michael's running away. There's Brayton. There's Lyandak. There is Cheever. They're in number 2.
9: Well, that was such a daring move by Lyandak the last time down the backstretch. Obviously, he wants to be very, very aggressive early on. He is third and now closing in on Scott Brayton, who rides in second. But once again, showing the way is young Michael Andretti.
10: But Michael is not stretching it out as quickly as he did the first time under green. Brayton maintains his position, as does Lyandak and Cheever, as they head to 4.
4: Same situation, Michael Andretti, Brayton, Then it's Leyendijk and Shever, and Leyendijk pulling away from his teammate just a bit. Then Emerson Fittipaldi and Andretti and the rest of the crew as they head to the start-finish line.
10: Well, the driver running in second position right now, Scott Brayton, had his choice, Derek, of a Chevy or a Buick for this month. He chose the Buick, and it's performing well for him here in the cool weather.
17: It is performing very well, and I personally was one of the people who were surprised that he made that choice because I really didn't see Buick as having proven its reliability, but at the moment it certainly has enough power. But we're watching also very closely Eddie Cheever. He got his doors absolutely blown off for the second time going into turn one, and all that shows is his inexperience racing wheel to wheel here at the speedway, because Brayton went outside and Michael Andretti went inside him, just like what happened on the opening lap.
10: Sally Larbic is with Dick Simon.
6: And it was a toss-up as to whether it was going to be the Chevy or the Buick, and the Buick went out during the qualification. You must be very happy right now with Scott Brayton's performance.
12: Yes, we are. It's along the lines we were hoping for, and just God willing, we won't have any mechanical problems.
6: And everything's going well for him.
12: Yes, the telemetry is telling us everything's perfect, but that's not always the answer.
6: Okay. Back to you, Bob.
10: Dick Simon watching his driver Scott Brayton in second position, and Larry Henry has an observation in turn three.
9: Well, Mario Andretti has got the electrical problem solved because he is on the move. Unfortunately, he's a lap or two down, but he is picking off cars left and right. He may be the quickest car on the racetrack right now. Mario Andretti charging through the field, and he is flat out on the move.
10: And Eddie Cheever has just taken third position from his teammate Ari Leyendijk as Howdy Bell has the first 20-lap rundown.
19: Thank you, Bob. And here we go, starting in position number one, car number nine, Eddie Cheever. In second, number 22, Scott Brayton. Third, number one, Michael Andretti. Fourth, number six, Ari Leyendijk. Fifth spot, car number five, Emerson Fittipaldi. Sixth, number eight, John Andretti. Seventh, 15, Scott Goodyear. 8th, 18, Danny Sullivan. 9th, 31, Ted Prappas. 10th, number 12, Bobby Rahal. 11th, number 7, Paul Tracy. 12th, 51, Gary Bettenhausen. 13th, number 4, Rick Mears. 14th, car 3, Al Unser Jr. 15th, car number 10, Scott Pruitt. 16th, car number 26, Jim Crawford. 17th, car number 11, Raul Boisel. 18th, car 48, Jeff Andretti. 19th, 27, Al Unser. In position 20, it's car 14, A.J. Foyt. In 21st, it's 47, Jim Vassar. 22nd, 93, John Paul Jr. 23rd, 92, Gordon Johncock. 24th, 68, Dominic Dobson. 25th, number 90, Lynn St. James. 26th, number 39, Brian Bonner. In 27th, car 91, Stan Fox. 28th, number 2, Mario Andretti. 29th, number 44, Philippe Gache. Number 30 in the 30th position, car 21, Buddy Lazier, and three cars out right now. In 31st position, Tom Sneva because of the crash. In 32nd position, car 19, that's Eric Bachelard. And in 33rd, car number 36, Roberto Guerrero. Bob?
10: Those were the standings at lap number 20 in the average speed, 121.800.
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21: Marlow from the hospital area with Dr. Henry Bach on a condition report of Tom Sneva. Dr. Bach?
22: Tom Sneva is on his way to Methodist Hospital. He's suffering from contusions to his left chest, his left hip, and both of his feet. He is awake and alert.
21: And his condition, nothing more than just that.
22: His condition is good.
21: Thank you. Thank you, Dr. Bach, very kindly. Bob?
10: That's the report on Tom Sneva, the first accident victim of the Indianapolis 500-mile race.
17: And Eddie Cheever has very much settled down here after those restarts put him off his stride. He actually has passed Leyendijk. He's now past Scott Brayton, and he's charging up away from Brayton at the moment. So Cheever running a very, very strong second place.
10: And a couple of veterans racing in the back of the pack down the main straightaway. Mario Andretti, who's several laps down, and Al Unser Sr. Brian Hammonds is in Scott Goodyear's pit, and Scott has moved from last position, 33rd, to 15th. Brian?
23: You can might imagine the Derek Walker Motorsports pit is very elated with the progress of Scott Goodyear. Derek Walker's in constant radio communication with him. Goodyear says the car is absolutely perfect, and he's enjoying a pretty good run right now, Bob.
10: He sure is. As a matter of fact, he has moved up to 7th position. Scott Goodyear from 33rd to 7th. The leader of the race at the moment is Michael Andretti. Running in second position is Eddie Cheever. Third is Scott Brayton. Fourth is Ari Leyendijk. And in fifth position is the number five car driven by Emerson Fittipaldi. Chris McClure is in Leyendijk's pit.
18: Well, Ari Leyendijk, of course, he made that massive charge after they went back to the green and has settled back a little bit in terms of his lap speeds. He turned a couple at the beginning of that segment after the green came back out at 219, but he's few miles an hour slower than that. We have reports that he's been complaining somewhat of the handling in the car, but the crew has asked him to hang with it. They like the lap times and his position, and they'll see if they can do anything about it a little later on, but right now he remains out there.
1: And now the first of the Penske's to begin to show their hand this afternoon is Emerson Fittipaldi, running in fifth place. He's chasing down Ari Leyendijk and has been slowly catching him. Emerson is only about six or seven car lengths behind Ari Leyendijk.
20: Well, Emerson Fittipaldi, of course, a former winner of this Indianapolis 500, and Rick Mears going for his fifth win here at the 500-mile race. The Penske cars have not made a very many headlines this month utilizing that new Chevy Indy B engine, but Derek, it was our belief that they were concentrating on race setup all month, and they may have perhaps hit on something.
1: Well, that's right, and of course, in the first week, they said there's two races here. The qualifying race, they were quite prepared to leave that to the Buicks because they had so much horsepower. They really concentrated on this race day setup, and of course, now it's cooler than ever, so they felt their cars were going to handle very well, and Emerson is beginning to show that consistency as we watch.
20: 33 laps have been completed at the Indianapolis 500-mile race. I'm Bob Jenkins with the live broadcast of the 76th running of the Indianapolis 500. The cars, for the most part, running in single-file formation. Not too many battles right now on the racetrack, but there is a lot of activity on pit road, as Chris McClure will explain.
18: Well, one last check just a moment ago with Leyendijk's crew, and we mentioned just after the green he ran a 219 lap and backed off a little bit. His crew people say he does have a little bit of a push, but they're not particularly concerned. And as I was talking, they hit the stopwatch, and he just did a lap as the load lightens up a little bit of 221. So he's not in too bad a shape.
20: Not indeed, as the race continues under green. Running back in seventh position is Gary Bettenhausen in car number 51, and right behind him is Bobby Rahal, and that group of cars has been battling for position back and forth for the last few laps. We'll watch for them as they come down the straightaway to see how close they are running together, but Bettenhausen, who started this race in fifth position, now finds himself in seventh as he works his way through traffic. Here they are on the main straightaway. It's Brayton, then Bettenhausen, and then Rahal into turn one.
2: Yeah, that's the way they come through here. Now they're coming three abreast. Strange driving situation up here, Bob. I've been in this number one for quite some time, and you get to expect certain things, but they're driving this thing like it's a quarter of a mile wide up here.
9: What I've enjoyed the most the last four or five laps is watching the progress of Mario Andretti. After losing some laps with that electrical problem, he is simply putting on a clinic in driving in traffic. It's been a joy to watch Mario.
20: Little Al Allenzer Jr. is running back in 11th position, and Sally Larvik is with Rick Gallus.
6: I know, Rick, that you're busy. He wants to get back to the wall, but we normally see Al farther up than this. We understand he had a push in the car earlier and it was fixed.
0: I'm sorry?
6: We understand that Al had a push in the car earlier and was fixed. Tell us.
0: Right. The car's running pretty good right now. We had a little push, and we made some adjustments here in the pits, and we're going to keep working on it, but actually he's moving up. We're pretty happy right now.
6: One of the problems has been running in traffic. A lot of turbulence. He's had trouble with the car. Is he saying anything
0: about
6: that?
0: The car feels pretty comfortable to him. It's just, Michael's going, he's really getting after it, so.
6: Okay, Rick, we'll let you get back. Thank you very much. Let's go to Brian Hammonds.
23: Thank you, Sally. While one Penske car is running in the top five, and Emerson Fittipaldi, Rick Mears is mired in 13th place. He's not having any trouble with his feet as far as difficulty of driving, but he's having some problems with the car. During the next stop, he's going to take some wicker out of the rear wing for handling purposes. Maybe Derek Daly can explain more on that.
1: The reason they would take some rear wing out of these cars is to try and make them faster down the straight. That is one of the big advantages Michael Andretti has. He is so much better and faster down this front straight and back straight than everybody else. It makes overtaking a little bit easier. Somebody else we mentioned earlier is Jim Crawford. He is flying at the moment. Didn't have a very good pit stop. Fell back to 12th place. Now he's chasing John Andretti, who is currently in 8th place. So Jim Crawford flying in the Buick.
20: Good battle for the 8th position, as Andretti right now has the advantage over number 26, Jim Crawford. Let's go to turn 3 and Larry Henry.
9: We've been watching Danny Sullivan, Al Unser Jr.'s teammate, and he is dropping back through the field. Car after car has picked off Danny Sullivan. Whether it's a handling problem, whether it's the engine, we don't know. But something is amiss with car number 18 and Danny Sullivan.
20: Andy Sullivan dropping back to 15th position here on lap number 39 of the Indianapolis 500-mile race. Each of today's 33 starting drivers receives a cash award of $10,000 and a starting driver's ring from PPG Industries. Earlier this month, PPG presented pole sitter Roberto Guerrero with a check for $100,000. PPG's total involvement in the 92 Indy 500 is $430,000. Every car entered in today's race is painted with PPG's tough urethane finishes. Indianapolis Motor Speedway, I'm Bob Jenkins, and this is live coverage of the 1992 Indianapolis 500 with 43 laps completed. It is Michael Andretti leading the race. Second place is Ari Leyendijk, and third is Scott Brayton. Let's go to Sally Larvik.
6: Okay, we are now with Barry Green as we watch Jim Crawford being pushed off in what looked to be a pretty good pit stop. Barry, he's checking some numbers now. Danny apparently is having some problems. He's been falling back. What's the problem?
3: We got a little bit loose, Sally. We're going pretty good. We're getting real close to a fuel stop now. We could have used a yellow a little bit earlier on, but if we can get him in and get some different tires on, make a couple of adjustments, we'll be okay.
6: Okay, thank you very much, Barry. We'll let you get back to work.
20: A lot of pit action here on pit road as the number four car, that of course is Rick Mears, comes in. Here's Brian Hammonds.
23: We're waiting now the adjustment of the wicker on the rear wing. Right now they're just changing all four tires, a full load of fuel. I still don't see anybody adjusting the rear wing. Now there goes the adjustment. They are making the adjustment to the rear wing. No adjustments made to the front wing. Rick Mears is down off the Jackson Electric, the four-time winner.
20: Paul Tracy, his teammate, also goes out of the pit area. Bobby Rahal is coming in for a stop. Again, the speed limit is 100 miles an hour on pit road today. Battle shaping up just a few minutes ago between Ari Leyendijk and Emerson Fittipaldi. That has settled down, but Howdy Bell can give you the standings at the end of 40 laps.
19: All right, the average speed at 40 laps is 144.536 miles per hour. In the number one spot, car number one, Michael Andretti. In the second position, car number 9, Eddie Cheever. Third, 22, Brayton. Fourth, 6, Ari Leyendijk. Fifth, car number 5, Emerson Fittipaldi. In sixth, car number 12, Bobby Rahal. In seventh, number 51, Gary Bettenhausen. In eighth, car number 26, Jim Crawford. Ninth, number 3, Al Unser Jr. Tenth, number 8, John Andretti. And 11th, car number 7, Paul Tracy. Those cars all on the same lap. One lap down now in position 12, number 4, Rick Mears. Number in position 13, number 27, Al Unser. 14, car number 11, Boiselle. In 15, car 18.

0: with the crash. 32nd, car 19, Eric Bachelard out. And number in the 33rd position, car 36, Roberto Guerrero. Bob?
1: Pit stops have been made. Michael Andretti, the leader of the race, came in. So did Ari Leyendijk. A.J. Foyt is just leaving pit area, and so is Eddie Cheever.
2: And lots of changes being made to these cars during these pit stops. When Crawford made his stop, as soon as they fitted four tires, they then adjusted the front wing, suggests that Crawford has an understeer problem. Eddie Cheever came flying down the pit lane and very nearly missed his pits, locked up the brakes, blew smoke him off the tires, and he just about made it in. It's very difficult for the driver sometimes to come down this pit lane and pick out their crew. Sometimes it's not that easy.
1: We'll go to Chris McClure with a report of the south end of the pit area. Chris?
3: Ari Leyendijk was in and got the normal service in a way. He was lighting the tires. Gary Bettenhausen, a few pit stalls up, was doing the same thing at the same time, and they were expecting Mario Andretti, who's been lapping with the best of them, but so far down in the race after the early problem that he probably is not a contender anymore, but he'll be in just a moment. Everything routine here, and there were no wing adjustments or worker bill removal or anything for Ari Leyendijk, so they remain satisfied. Bob Forbes has more at the north pit.
4: Yes, we just had Lynn St. James come in and make a pit stop. She took on four new tires, got the fuel. They did a great job getting her out. And she's still running, I think, 25th or 26th, as Howdy just mentioned. But she had a very good pit stop.
1: Indeed, she did. Now back on the racetrack, the USAC observers are watching for some possible spray coming from Eddie Cheever's car. So we'll keep an eye on that.
2: Well, I hope there is nothing wrong with that car, but these speeds are so fast now in the corners. If there is a suggestion that that car is throwing out fluid, they will black flag him. Another thing that's happening is John Andretti has broken the left front wing of his car. It's hanging down, rubbing the ground as he passed by our booth here. So for sure, the USAC officials will take note of that and possibly bring him in.
1: We have reached the one-quarter mark of this year's Indianapolis 500-mile race. 50 laps are complete with Michael Andretti leading. Running in second position is Eddie Cheever, 28 seconds behind. Third is Scott Brayton. In fourth is Ari Leyendijk. And the fifth place car right now is listed as the number five machine driven by Emerson Fittipaldi. At the moment, those five cars are on the lead lap. Brian Hammonds is in John Andretti's pit and can tell us more about this broken front wing on the left side.
5: During that flurry of pit stops, John Andretti just came in too close to the wall and actually hit the pit wall with the left front of the car. His crew had to dive back over the wall. One of them is being attended to with a possible sprained right ankle. John had to go back out, come back in, then they had to bend the wing back into position that he could drive the car. So that's why the bent front wing, he just hit the inside pit wall.
2: And we only just mentioned about Eddie Cheever coming in way too fast. It is very, very easy to miss your pit entrance, even though Pennzoil, being yellow, is one of the most visible teams here. We just saw the trouble John Andretti got himself into.
1: John Andretti competing in his fifth Indianapolis 500-mile race here today. His best finish was just last year when he was fifth in the Pennzoil Special. I'm Bob Jenkins, live from the Indianapolis Motor Speedway on a very cloudy and overcast and extremely cool day as the 500-mile race now completing 52 laps and the leader, Michael Andretti. Now stay tuned for the greatest spectacle in racing. Back at the Indianapolis Motor Speedway, I'm Bob Jenkins on the Indianapolis Motor Speedway Radio Network as we have completed 56 laps of this year's 500-mile race with Michael Andretti leading. Now, there was a huge puff of blue smoke that arose from the area off of turn number four, and it was from the car of Scott Pruett. Let's go to Bob Forbes for a report.
4: It doesn't look good at all, Bob. They've got the cowling off. There is a tremendous amount of smoke coming out of the engine. Scott Pruett is out of the car, and just from observation here, he's just getting out of the car right now, as a matter of fact, unbuckling, so I'm sure he is done for the day.
1: All right, and perhaps we can talk with him in just a few moments. And now into turn number one, Michael is about to lap Imo, Jerry.
6: Well, he didn't quite get the job done. Fittipaldi jumped back in front there in the short shoot. Gary, can he get even number two?
7: Now, there's about six or seven car lengths between the two, and once again, so low on the racetrack coming through the corner. Halfway down the backstretch, though, Michael will try to take a shot on the inside going into turn three. Larry?
8: Emerson Fittipaldi trying to hold on to the position. Emo right now stands in fifth place, so that's how quick Michael Andretti has been today. But remember, last year, Michael almost lapped Rick Mears, but Mears won the race.
9: coming into four is still Emerson Fittipaldi holding off Michael. Michael close to the outside wall now, backs off, it appears a little bit, and Emil keeps his position.
1: Emerson Fittipaldi is in fifth right now, so he is the last car on the lead lap, and he has pulled away just a little bit from Michael Andretti.
2: Michael Andretti is driving so aggressively in the early stages of this race. He has incredible amount of confidence in this car. But what he did to Emerson going into turn one, he went down the inside, Emerson chopped down, then Michael went to the outside, had to back out of the power, and in fact lost about six or seven car lengths. So now he's trying to make that up again.
10: Bob, what's amazing to me right now is that we're almost at 150 miles, and we've only got three cars out of the race. All three are Buick-powered, but only one of those retirements is engine-related. The other two were accidents, and now we understand that Scott Pruett may be out, so that's the first of the Chevrolets.
1: And Bob Forbes is with him.
4: Scott Pruett in his third race, and he's very disappointed. Scott, it appeared as if the engine let go just as you were coming into the pit area. Is that correct?
11: Well, we were having a little bit of a water temp problem on a Budweiser Eagle, and it's just unfortunate because everything was going along pretty good, and then we started having a water temp problem. So everybody on the True Sports team did a heck of a job. It's just disappointing we have to end up this way.
4: Yes, when you started out, and of course everything was cool, were there any problems out there early on the race?
11: No, everything was real good. We were just being cautious, moving forward, and everything was going along fine.
4: Well, that's too bad, and we're sorry to see it, but we'll see you next year, hopefully, Scott.
11: Thank you.
4: Now we'll go to Brian Hammonds.
5: Well, John Andretti is back into the pits, and now they're going to replace the left front wing, and I don't think this car is even under power. It's not. John Andretti has turned it off. This is going to be a lengthy repair to the left front suspension and the left front wing. So a costly mistake by John Andretti, Bob.
1: Mario Andretti has already suffered some misfortune. He's laps down, and now John Andretti is on pit road. We pause 10 seconds for station identification. This is the Indianapolis Motor Speedway Radio Network. Back at the Indianapolis 500, and I believe now Michael has successfully lapped Emo, right, Gary Lee?
7: Indeed, coming through turn two, he is by Emo, tucks in behind veteran Gary Bettenhausen, three abreast going down turn into turn three. I can only call his driving style daring, very daring. Michael Andretti kept it to the low side of Gary Bettenhausen, had to slow down a little. That allowed Emo to close up, but Michael with about a 10-car length advantage already on Emerson Fittipaldi.
9: They come down to main straightaway again. Fittipaldi has him, and Michael right behind him in front of you, Bob.
1: Indeed, Michael Andretti now going to the inside of Gary Bettenhausen in turn one.
6: Tell you, Michael just goes anywhere he wants to. He's in heavy traffic. He starts to get one. He may pick off two. Back to you, Bob, in the tower.
1: Backstretch caution flag.
7: We've got a smoker coming down. The engine has let go. And let's check out the car. It's Gordon Johncock. Gordon Johncock has lost the engine. A puff of smoke all the way down the back straightaway. He got it down to the low side of the track. No spin. But his day is done, and we've got a yellow out on the track.
2: And would you believe it? Emerson Fittipaldi missed the yellow flag by one lap. If the Johncock's engine had blown one lap earlier, Fittipaldi could have made up all that complete lap length again. He missed it by about maybe 15 seconds.
1: And Chris McClure is in Bobby Rahal's pit.
3: Very quickly, just a few moments ago, the Rahal car was scored well into the top 10, and now they have just fixed it in front of us. But they believe that the timing transmitter on board the car went out because he suddenly was in 16th place, and the team was looking around in consternation. But they have traced that down, and I think they've got him scored correctly on the pylon in sixth position now. A couple of other quick updates. Eddie Cheever, this may correlate to what we heard earlier on or speculated about, that they were observing him for some sort of a spray. Chip Ganassi, the team owner, does say that there is a little vibration in the back. Whether the two correlate, we don't know. And in Mario Andretti's pit after the pit stop, they asked him to bring the boost back just a little bit because while they do some fuel calculations, but they didn't tell him to slow down. Just bring the boost back a little bit. Bob Forbes has more.
4: Thank you, Chris. The story for Gordon Johncock appears to be the very same thing that happened to Scott Pruett. He came in. His engine is smoking, he is unbuckled, he is out of the car, and Gordon Johncock, of course, former two-time winner here at the Indianapolis Motor Speedway, his day is over, and on to Larry Henry.
8: Well, we were looking back where Gordon Johncock came down the back straightaway, and we see some dark streaks down there, although no safety vehicles have moved out. Possibly he could have lost some oil out there, but you see some dark streaks on the track where it might not be completely dry as it once was. We've had a problem from time to time with weepers up in Turn 3, and you can see some dark splotches out on the track instead of the normal gray where that could have been oil or whatever, but there are a few marks out there, but none of the safety crews have moved. And again, Gordy did a good job. Once he knew the engine was in trouble, immediately went to the inside and got out of the racing group.
1: And the pits are now open. They were closed, of course, until the pace car could come to bunch them up. However, the pits are now open, and the leader, Michael Andretti, heads for his assigned spot and Chris McClure.
3: Well, he just whipped by me. I'm actually in Eddie Cheever's stall a little ways up the track. We'll try and lean out here and catch Michael Andretti. To my right in is Ari Leyendyke. Also coming in is Bobby Rahal. Expected is Eddie Cheever. Here he is. Al Unser is in. So this entire south end of the pit is now occupied with race cars. Some of them are away. Leyendyke is away. Michael Andretti is away. Bobby Rahal is away, sliding sideways just in front of Scott Brayton. And there goes Eddie Cheever after his service. Still up in the air is the Al Unser senior car. And now he's down, and with a slight hesitation, he's away, and suddenly the pit is empty except for crewmen.
1: And the number 27 car would appear Al Unser overshot his pit. They're having to back it up. A lot of activity on pit road. We're under caution for the third time this afternoon.
0: Now, stay tuned for the greatest spectacle in racing.
1: Back at the Indianapolis Motor Speedway, welcome back to live coverage of the 76th running of the 500-mile race. 65 laps are complete, and yellow into turn one. Jerry Baker.
6: We've had a crash against the outside wall. Now another car clips him, and I cannot see who it is. It's right in the middle of the turn. Gary, have you got a better view than I do?
7: The field glass is right now to look over there. I saw the car spin. A second car clipped him. I cannot make an ID on this car right now. 44 would be Philip Gosch. And the other car that clipped him is Stan Fox in number 91. Stan Fox has come to a rest here in turn two. Let's go back to Jerry Baker in turn one.
6: Gary, the tire marks indicate that he was down below the white line. Now, I mentioned earlier, we're seeing very strange things in one. I've been here enough to know what to expect. I'm seeing cars, as Larry Henry talked about in number three, reporting themselves right down on the grassy area, but I've also seen them running completely above the white line. That's very unusual. What I see here, Gary Lee, are tire tracks and a complete loop that smacks the outside wall. He finishes up right in about the middle of the short chute. Then he was clipped by Stan Fox, and now the unit is out there. The safety guys are out there. They're back in single formation. What do you have for me again, Gary?
7: Well, we can say as far as the Stan Fox fans, he is okay. He climbs out of a badly damaged car. The front nose, the footbox area ripped up, the right front ripped away, but he was very quick to climb out. He's talking to some emergency crew members. He looked up the grandstand here in the second corner, waved to the fans, kind of brushed his hair after he took his helmet off, but Stan Fox is okay.
1: So Philip Gosch remains in his very badly wrecked race car between turns number one and two. The other driver involved, Stan Fox, is out of his vehicle.
2: And there is so much carnage down there now between turns one and two because Philip Gosch hit so hard. It's very difficult to speculate in a situation like this as to what happened. But remember, we just came off yellow. Philip Gosch was just in the pits, got new tires. So if I was to make a guess, I would say, again, it's this cold tire situation that catches the driver out when he's under hard and full speed into turn one on the opening lap after the green.
10: And because of so much shrapnel down there, there was a traffic jam of cars. There was about five or six of them came through. It's amazing that they didn't stall. It looked like they couldn't have been going 5 miles an hour. I thought that some of them may stall, but Derek, evidently they can go slower and get going than I thought they could.
6: Donald, your observation is right on. You used the word shrapnel. That's pretty accurate. And as you suggest, when they finally did try to get in single line and get through a very tiny hall up there, we could see some smoke from tires as guys locked up the brakes to try to avoid hitting each other. Now, what I can see with my binoculars right now is shrapnel all over the place in that short chute. Now, these cars, as we have talked in previous broadcasts, are designed to literally explode when they hit the wall that absorbs some of that energy. But this one hit hard and really came into pieces. And at this point in time, I cannot see if they have the driver out of the automobile. From my vantage point, the safety trucks are blocking us right now. Right now we are told that he is not out of the car, he being, of course, Philippe Gache. And they're still going in single line. So a tough accident, Bob Jenkins, bound in number one.
1: Some more pit stops are being made here on the main straightaway. Sally Larvik is in the Dick Simon pit, and this is one of the cars owned by Dick Simon. Sally?
12: And Bob, as you can imagine, Dick Simon is very concerned. Dick, do you know anything about what happened? Did you hear anything?
13: No, our base station that we use, which is pretty powerful, has tried to call Philip, but there's no response. We don't know what's happened.
12: So there's no response from the cockpit at all?
13: None whatsoever. Either when he crashed, it blew the radio up, or antennas off, or whatever. We cannot reach him at all.
12: Okay, the question may have been cold tires. Had he just come out of a pit stop? Is there a possibility that may have been the cause? And how was his car running before that?
13: His car was running fine. Actually, yes, that could be the cause. Philip is a rookie, and sometimes you do forget. This is the Indianapolis 500, and first year is pretty tough on everybody. I can't say that's what happened. We'll have to talk to Philip before we'll know for sure. But after just having made a pit stop, that is a likely suspect.
12: Thank you, Dick. Dick Simon waiting with the rest of us.
1: And we will go to turn one again for a report. It looks like Philip may be out of the car, Jerry.
6: Yeah, that's what we can see from here, Bob Jenkins. He is out of the automobile, and of course his condition, we wouldn't even speculate as to what that might be. He'll take a trip to the hospital regardless, and I'm sure Chuck Marlowe will have more for that on us in just a couple of minutes.
1: Now, Bob Forbes is in Gordon Johncock's pit. Gordy, a former winner of this race, dropped out a few laps ago, Bob.
4: Yes, a gentleman from Hastings, Michigan, and of course, former two-time winner. And Gordy Johncock, I know you came around the backstretch, I think it was, the engine let go?
14: Yeah, I was coming out of turn two, and I heard the engine and felt it. You know, I looked back in my mirror, and smoke was everywhere, so I just kicked it out of gear and coasted in.
4: This is your 24th race, and you had to start back in the field. Last year, I remember, you did a great job out there. How is the car driving this year compared to the one you drove last year?
14: Well, we had a lot more horsepower this year. We had a Buick engine, and we had a lot more horsepower. But we really weren't running full boost on the car. We were trying to save it, you know, because we'd had a lot of engine trouble during the month, and we were just trying to save it. But the car was all right as long as it's by itself. But the car's been converted over to a Buick from an Alpha, and they had to change the under tunnels on the car. And it just really, when cars coming up behind me or beside me in front of me, the car wasn't good at all.
4: Okay, will we see you for the number 25 next year?
14: I certainly hope so.
4: We hope so too, Gordy.
14: Thank you.
1: Gordon Johncock out of this year's running of the 500. Now, we never like to see cautions on the racetrack, but this one was good for Emerson Fittipaldi, right, Larry Henry? Larry Henry in turn three.
8: In fact, earlier when the yellow came out, Derek Daly mentioned that it was bad if it happened a lap earlier. When Gordon Johncock blew the engine, it would have been good for Emerson Fittipaldi. Well, Emerson Fittipaldi on this yellow wound up in front of the pace car. He is at the back of the field, but I believe he is back on the leader lap. So Emerson Fittipaldi back on the lead lap. They'll keep adjusting that car, and who knows, it's a long, long day here at Indianapolis.
1: Stay tuned for the greatest spectacle in racing. The 76th running of the Indianapolis 500-mile race. I'm Bob Jenkins from the Master Control Tower. We're in our fourth caution period of the day because of an accident involving Philip Gache and Stan Fox. Gache is on his way to the Infield Medical Center. We'll have a report on him momentarily. Here is Howdy Bell with the 60-lap rundown.
0: All right, Bob, at lap 60, the average speed was 160.811 miles per hour. And here we go with the standings. First position, car 1, Michael Andretti. Second, car 9, Eddie Cheever. Third, car number 5, Emerson Fittipaldi. Fourth, car number 6, Ari Leyendijk. Fifth, car number 22, Scott Brayton. Those cars all on the lead lap at lap 60. One lap down in sixth spot, number 12, Bobby Rahal. Seventh, number 3, Al Unser Jr. Eighth, car 15, Scott Goodyear. Ninth, car 26, Jim Crawford. Tenth, car 7, Tracy. 11th, car 4, Rick Mears. 12th, car number 27, Al Unser. Then two laps down in the 13th position, car 51, Gary Bettenhausen. 14th spot, number 11, Boyzell. 15th, 18, Sullivan. 16th, 47, Vassar. 17th, 92, Johncock. Then three laps down in number 18th position, 48, Jeff Andretti. 19th position, 68, Dobson. 20th, 31, Ted Prappas. 21st, number 8, John Andretti. Four laps down from in position 22, car number 93, John Paul Jr. In 23rd spot, number 91, Stan Fox. 24th, 90, Lynn St. James. 25th, 2, Mario Andretti. 26th, 39, Brian Bonner. 27th, 44, Philip Gache. 28th, 14, A.J. Foyt. 29th, 21, Buddy Lazier. 30th, Scott Pruitt, who is out of the race now. 31, 59, Sneva, who is out from the crash. 32nd spot, number 19, Eric Bachelard, who's out. 33rd, Roberto Guerrero, number 36, and he is out also. Bob?
1: Those are the standings at the end of the 60th lap. We remain under caution. Let's check with Jerry Baker in turn number one to see how the cleanup is going over there in the short chute.
6: Cleanup is going quite well. The problem is going to be once they get off the track, because they have that drying compound literally from the white line all the way to the outside wall. That's going to create a bit of a dust storm, if you will, when the cars come back through there. So we'll see if that presents any further problems. The pace car just going by us right now with Michael Andretti right behind. We got some time to spin here before this finally gets cleaned up down here.
1: And in the meantime, we will go down to the pit area and Chris McClure.
3: Under the yellow, Gary Bettenhausen came in, and there was some damage to a couple of wheels. I'm with his chief, Daryl Sapi. Daryl, was that the extent of it, just the two tires and the wheels?
15: Yeah, apparently. It just brushed the wall with the right side, and luckily we didn't bend anything the way it looks.
3: And was there debris involved in that as well? Could there have been something go underneath the car? I understood he went through some of the debris from the crash.
15: Well, we don't see anything. You know, it might have happened, but we don't see anything.
3: Okay, it seems like Gary Bettenhausen probably is all right. They think so. Down to the other end of the pits, Brian Hammonds.
5: Chris, I'm with Leo Mel, the director of racing for Goodyear Tire. And, Leo, a lot of speculation going on about the cold tires causing crashes here. What's your opinion?
16: Well, I think, as Dick Simon said, inexperience is contributing here a little bit. What you have is a situation that on a new tire, I don't care if it's hot or cold, you got to be pretty cautious going through the first couple laps. And I think that's what's happening here. I think the tires, once they get running, are fine. We have we've tested them in these conditions, and I think you throw in the excitement of the Indy 500 and some new drivers, and you contribute to this problem.
5: Does it take a few more laps on a day like today to get the tires up to temperature?
16: Well, when we check the temperature, which we have on a couple guys, they're right over 200, which is what we want them to be. So I think it's the caution. I think there's a problem with the guys maybe trying to weave around too much and warm them up. I think that could have happened to Roberto, perhaps. So I think they just have to be cautious.
5: All right, Leo, thank you very much. Let's go back now to Chris McClure.
3: Just to follow up a little bit on that, Mario Andretti, who stopped right at the beginning of this yellow as soon as the pits opened, he changed tires, and tires operate well over 200 degrees very, very often. And it's very seldom that you can take your hand and put it on a tire that just came off a race car, which I was able to do, and just leave it there for 10 or 15 seconds. Human interest story I'd like to pass along. Debbie Rahal, Bobby Rahal's wife, is with child and due next Friday, as a matter of fact. And during this yellow, Bobby has taken the time to radio in and ask if she's doing just fine, which she is, sitting on the timing stand with a blanket wrapped around watching the race.
1: And Bobby Rahal finds himself in fifth position, one lap down here in the 500-mile race. Let's go to turn three and Larry Henry.
8: Well, we were watching the cars as they come through here, and most of them now are wiggling back and forth, and that is to build some of the heat into the tires. A short time ago, it was Michael Andretti that was doing that, along with Ari Leyendijk, who are at the top of the lead serial right now. The driver's very much aware of the tire temperature problem, and even though this is a long yellow and they're still moving on the track, they will try to scrub in more and more heat as they go along. Also, Emerson Fittipaldi has gotten by a couple of cars. Mario was in front of him earlier into the yellow. Whether he was way by or not, I don't know. And A.J. Foyt's also towards the back of the pack. But Emma, who got back on the lead lap, now has about five or six cars behind him. So he's moving up a little bit here during the caution.
2: That was a very interesting interview that Brian Hammonds had with Leo Mel. The thing he said about it was, remember, the excitement of the Indy 500 could get to the drivers. But today we have very changing situations. And part of a driver's job is to be able to adapt to those difficult and changing situations. And that's what we have here. And cold tires are a difficult situation which you have to adapt to and control. Some people do it, some people don't.
17: To supplement the stats that Howdy's been giving us, we can now give you some final finishing positions. All of the cars that are out of the race now have a less number of laps than all of the cars that are running. So we can give you that in 27th place will be Stan Fox with 63 laps completed. 28th would be Philippe Garche with 61. 29th would be Gordon Johncock with 60. 30th, Scott Pruett with 52. 31st would be Tom Sneva with 10 laps, 32nd Eric Bachelard with 4 laps, and 33rd Roberto Guerrero with 0 laps.
1: Once again, the Gillette Halfway Challenge is coming up in today's race. The Gillette Company, makers of the Gillette Sensor Shaving System, the revolutionary razor that adjusts the contours of your face, is pleased to sponsor this exciting Gillette Halfway Challenge. The challenge awards the driver leading at the halfway lap $10,000. Stay tuned, because a lucky fan who has entered the Gillette Halfway Challenge for the Indianapolis 500 will win a Chevrolet Corvette. Chuck Marlowe is with Stan Fox.
18: Stan, down here at the hospital, what happened?
19: Well, we just, you know, I think it was Phillips must have spun or tangled a little bit in turn one. And when I got into one, the car ahead of me slowed down, and I was sort of on the outside, and I just couldn't get my car slowed down enough. And I didn't have any room to turn down, so I had nowhere to go but run into him.
18: Okay, glad to see you're okay.
5: Bob?
1: And a huge traffic jam as the green comes out, and they head for turn one, Jerry.
6: Here they come, and there they go. Ari Lyondyke trying to make up some ground, and boy, I'll tell you what, Michael Andretti's got that baby in tune, hasn't he, Gary?
9: They got another crash
6: in two. Another one hits the wall!
9: Three, four, five.
6: We've got cars involved.
5: Crawford.
7: A number of cars involved across the South Short Chute. Once again, perhaps called tires on the restart. We see one of the Penske cars involved. Emerson Fittipaldi.
1: Emerson Fittipaldi is one of those involved in the crash. We'll wait to find out who the other driver involved. Jerry, can you see it?
6: I can't see the first one, Bob, because actually the first crash happened prior to Fittipaldi hitting the wall. And the crash marks that we saw just moments ago with car 44 are about maybe 50, 60 feet west or into the turn earlier than where Fittipaldi smacked the outside wall. Now, I think I can see Fittipaldi getting out of his car. He appears to be okay. The other car is sitting on the infield grass closer to where Gary Lee is located.
7: We have so many emergency guys standing around, I cannot even positively identify the driver.
1: Let's go to Sally Larvik, who is in the pit of Jim Crawford with Kenny Bernstein.
12: Kenny, I didn't want to see you in this situation again. And he just turned around and he smiled, that great smile of his, and shook his head. It's like, it's just not your day today.
20: No, you know, sometimes that happens in motorsports. It's not your day. We've been there in all forms of it, so we're used to it. It's no fun. We don't like it. But, you know, guys are trying hard. That's all you can do.
12: Did you have any indication at all, was there a problem with Crawford's car? We don't know exactly why the accident occurred, but up until this point, how was his car running?
20: No, everything was fine. We were chasing a little bit of a chassis push situation, but not anything badly. He was able to live with it. Looked to me like they had three or four of them just went into the corner there pretty hard and probably ran out of room is what I would assume happened.
12: And you'll be happy to hear, if you don't know already, that Crawford is out of the car and he is walking around.
20: Yeah, I heard him on the radio. He said he was okay, so we're glad for that. That's the most important thing.
12: Okay, Kenny, we're so sorry, and we'll see you here next year, I'm sure.
20: I sure hope so. Thank you.
12: Okay, thank you, Kenny. Back to Bob.
1: All right, let's regain our composure here. Three cars were involved in the incident. Two of them are of the Roger Penske team, Rick Mears and Emerson Fittipaldi, both involved in the crash, and Jim Crawford. Now, Crawford, we did see gingerly rise out of the car. He appeared to be okay, although obviously will be checked over at the infield medical center. And we saw also Rick Mears sitting on the edge of his car.
2: And a very scary situation for Jim Crawford and Rick Mears. They are two of the drivers who have already had severe foot and leg injuries. And to make this hard a contact after this green flag situation, they're still working on Rick Mears. He's sitting by the side of his car. He is okay. But Jim Crawford, as you mentioned, very, very slowly out of his car and walking, limping away.
17: Bob, I find this extraordinary. Although the potential for a multi-car accident is always there, normally we will see two cars. It's rare that we see three. The other thing is that when there are several cars involved, very often you can have a veteran driver, a potential winner, tangle with a back marker. What we have here is three cars that are out of the race, and all three of them very strong contenders for victory.
1: We now see Emerson Fittipaldi out of his car. He is sitting down on the stretcher. He appears to be not seriously injured. All three drivers involved in this crash, Rick Mears, Emerson Fittipaldi, and Jim Crawford, will be checked over at the infield hospital. Back at the Indianapolis Motor Speedway, I'm Bob Jenkins from the Master Control Tower. You're listening to live coverage of the 76th running of this race. 77 laps have been completed. Michael Andretti is the leader of the race, with Eddie Cheever running in second place, and we are in our fifth caution flag of the afternoon because of an accident in turn number one involving three cars, Rick Mears, Emerson Fittipaldi, and Jim Crawford. Jerry Baker saw it happen.
6: Apparently, Bob, what happened, Jim Crawford, for whatever reason, lost control of his car. Rick Mears was in a position where he was gathered up in that incident, simply couldn't get out of the way. And I think what happened was car 5, Emerson Fittipaldi, when he made the turn to head into the short chute at the south end of the speedway, looked ahead of him and saw what was going on. He tried to either hit the brakes or get off of the fuel, and when he did, he spun into the outside wall, not too far away from where a guy hit the wall just a few moments ago. Now, we see some tire tracks, some skid marks that appear to come out of the grassy area down here. I understand there are no indications from replay that anybody was there, but there are some strange marks. Now, at the moment, the crew is out there in almost an identical position to where they were maybe 15 minutes ago, and there'll be more of that dry put down on the track to try to soak up whatever liquid might be out there. But the cars have been removed. The safety crews, there must be a dozen cars with their yellow lights flashing are in the area. There must be a dozen individuals out on the track trying to pick up the small fragments of these automobiles. This one did not appear to be quite as explosive as the gas crash was, but nonetheless, it's a busy time for the safety patrol members at the south end of the speedway, Bob.
1: Two of Roger Penske's three cars have been eliminated from the competition. Brian Hammonds has talked with Roger Penske.
5: Roger just now left for the hospital to check on the condition of both of his drivers, Rick Mears and Emerson Fittipaldi. They have a television monitor down here in the pits, and Roger and his crew were huddled around that looking at the replays to see if they can find out what actually happened. In their mind, both Rick Mears and Emerson Fittipaldi ran over debris that was on the track caused by Jim Crawford hitting the wall. They both cut tires, and then from that point on, they were passengers. So debris on the track may be the reason both the Marlboro cars are out of this race. Now let's go back to Bob Jenkins.
1: Thank you very much, Brian, for that report from the Roger Penske pit.
2: This is a phenomenal situation to see here. We had only just spoken about this cold tire phenomenon, which I can only imagine or surmise caught Jim Crawford out. He was actually two abreast with Alon Sr. Jim Crawford was on the outside. He was almost out of turn one when he lost control. And Jerry Baker told us earlier on, Rick Mears was an innocent victim. He was in the wrong place at the wrong time and made very heavy contact between Crawford's car and the wall. So Rick Mears, the front of his car was very heavily damaged, so I presume that Rick pulled his feet way back to try and protect those feet that have already been so severely damaged.
1: You're listening to the 76th running of the Indianapolis 500.
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1: From the Indianapolis Motor Speedway Radio Network, I'm Bob Jenkins. You're listening to live coverage of the 76th running of the 500-mile race. We've completed 79 laps. Michael Andretti is the leader, and the only other car on the lead lap at this point is Eddie Cheever. Let's go to Chuck Marlow back in the hospital area.
18: Bob, thank you very much. I've ridden back to Philip Grash's garage. Philip, first of all, nice to be able to talk to you personally, but what did happen out there, sir?
11: I don't understand really, you know, I was following three or four different cars in front of me, because just before there is a yellow, and then I go into turn one, and the guy in front of me brake, I don't know the reason, but he brake hardly, and I was obliged to brake also, and then I spun and hurt the wood, and 3 or 2 seconds after, Stan Fox hurt me again, so that's it.
18: How are you feeling?
11: Oh, I just feel disappointed, but my body is really okay. I'm lucky, I think, because I don't have anything.
18: All right. Thank you very kindly, Philip. Chris McClure.
3: It's been fairly quiet in the South Pit since this yellow was began, except for Mario Andretti. He did come in to get some service and some tires. Turned out to be a very, very long pit stop. The right front got cross-threaded, and it took him a couple of minutes to get that situation straightened around and finally get a replacement tire and wheel on and get him away. Now, while they were clearing away the hoses and the impact wrenches, one of those was tossed back across the front of Mario's car and struck fueler John Tuzanakis, one of the crew members, in the right ankle. He is down sitting on a tire, and some paramedics are giving him some attention to his right ankle, but still remains in the pit. But whether he'll be able to continue his job in subsequent pit stops is open to question at the moment.
1: That's Chris McClure from Pit Road. And Derek, these weather conditions are absolutely unbelievable. It is so cold here in Indianapolis. Not only is the air temperature cold, but there is quite a breeze. Now, could that be playing a factor in all of these accidents?
2: I'm not so sure, Bob, that it's a breeze, but for sure, this temperature, it's so cold here, it is giving a new set of difficult circumstances for these drivers to contend with. Now, earlier we mentioned some of the drivers contend, some of them don't. Maybe we should have hinted that some of the rookies don't contend. Yet now we see three of the stars of the event here all taken out by one of these similar accidents caused, I believe,
10: by Cole Tires.
17: Just an update that other than for the Mario Andretti problem, the Ford Cosworths are extraordinary considering that it's a brand new engine in their first Indianapolis 500. They're running first, second, and third with Mario under green being able to make his way back up through the pack.
1: 81 laps have been completed. Here's Howdy with a rundown at the end of 80 circuits.
0: Thank you, Bob. And here we are, 80 laps. The speed average, 137.036 miles per hour. Here we go. Two cars on the lead lap. Number one in first position, Michael Andretti. In the second position, number nine, Eddie Cheever. One lap behind. Number three, third position, we should say, car six, R.A. Leyendyke. Fourth, 12, Bobby Rahal. Fifth, 3, Al Unser Jr. Sixth, 22, Scott Brayton. Seventh, 15, Scott Goodyear. Eighth, 7, rookie Paul Tracy. Ninth, number 27, Al Unser. Then in 10th position, car 18, Danny Sullivan. He's two laps down. 11th, 51, Gary Bettenhausen. Bob?
1: And we're going to interrupt just briefly, Howdy, because the green is coming out. Remember where you were, and we'll come back for the remainder of the 80-lap rundown in just a moment. Here comes the green flag. Michael Andretti with a huge lead. And a crash in turn four, Bob.
9: Yes, it involves Mario Andretti. It's some good driving by Buddy Lazier to get by. Same with Dominic Dobson. Again, spin coming off four. Mario makes contact into the wall. Virtually the same spot that Tom Sneva did. He slides to a stop in the area headed to the pits, but about halfway between turn four and the pit area. The first vehicle right to him. Mario's still in the car. The guy's talking to him right now and checking around to make sure. It looks like some heavy damage on the left side of the car, Bob. Spin coming off four and into the wall. Mario Andretti, car number is two. Bob Jenkins?
1: I have been coming to this race since 1960. I have missed 2 years since then, and I have never seen anything like this, Derek.
2: This is the first time I've ever been in the radio broadcast booth. I have never seen anything like this as a race driver in participation in races like this or in a situation calling a race. It is phenomenal. We talk about it all the time. It has to be the weather conditions. What amazes me now, it's the big names, the experienced people who are falling foul of this difficult situation when the green flag flies again after cleaning up one incident. We have another one, but Mario is still in his car.
17: With that in mind, Derek, I think a tip of the hat to Buddy Lazier and Dominic Dobson, who both did an extraordinary job of escape and evasion to miss that accident.
1: Howdy, we will get back with you in just a moment as you complete your 80-lap rundown. We are in caution period number 6, this for a crash involving Mario Andretti in turn 4. Now stay tuned for the greatest spectacle in racing. A cold day in Indianapolis, the 500-mile race, 84 laps old. Mario Andretti has crashed in turn number 4 just as the green was coming out for the previous accident involving Emerson Fittipaldi, Rick Mears, and Jim Crawford. Bob Lamy is in turn 4.
9: I never liked yellow coming out. I like it even less today. Mario Andretti spinning off 4, makes contact with the wall, damage to the left side of the car. It rolls to a stop about halfway between 4 and the entrance to the pits inside the white line. Mario sits on the car for a while, then on a stretcher into the ambulance, and as several have done before him, offer a trip to the infield hospital. But heavy damage, the car is on the hook, and we still have yet, Bob Jenkins, another yellow.
1: And we'll have a report on Mario Andretti's condition as soon as possible. Howdy, we're under caution, so we'll go back to you, and you can complete the 80-lap rundown.
0: All right, Bob, thank you very much. We had given you the number 10 position, car 18, Danny Sullivan, who was the first of a group that were two laps behind at lap 80. In 11th position, 51, Gary Bettenhausen. 12th, car number 11, Raul Boisel. 13th, number 47, Jimmy Vassar. Then three laps behind, in position 14, car 68, Dominic Dobson. 15th, 14, A.J. Foyt. In 16th, 31, Ted Prappas. 17th, 93, John Paul Jr. 18th, 48, Jeff Andretti. And 19th, car number 90, Lynn St. James. Then in 20th position, four laps down, car 5, Emerson Fittipaldi. Now, this was at 80 laps. He has now gone out of the race. 21st, 39, Brian Bonner. 22nd, number 2, Mario Andretti, who just crashed, as you heard. 23rd, number 26, Jim Crawford, who is now out. 24th was at 80 laps, number 4, Rick Mears, who also is out currently. Number 25th position was number 8, John Andretti. 26th, number 21, Buddy Lazier. 27th, and these are all out of the race, 27, Car number 91, Stan Fox in 28th. Number 44, Philippe Gosch. 29th, number 92, Gordon Johncock. 30th, number 10, Scott Pruitt. 31st, 59, Tom Sneva. 32nd, 19, Eric Bachelart. And 33rd, number 36, Roberto Guerrero.
1: $25,000 in prize money is being posted to the first 10 finishing positions in today's race, contingent on the use of Delco batteries. Delco Battery is proud to have started the last four winners of the Indianapolis 500. Delco also collected 16 wins during the 1992 IndyCar season. Well, Derek, the question becomes, how do these drivers get heat into their tires under caution that permits them to go fast when the green comes out?
2: I'd have to say very, very carefully. Because what's amazing, we just mentioned it, you could imagine this type of difficult situation happening to inexperienced people. We now have people that have more experience, more laps around here than anybody, and they cannot contend with the situation. We got a chance to watch on our monitor the crash of Mario. He hit very, very hard, almost a direct hit into the wall with severe damage to that footbox area. If he doesn't have injuries, I can only tell you that he pulled his feet way, way back because the damage has gone way past the pedals on that car.
10: We started this race with a record 10 former winners. Exactly half of them, five, are out. And four of the five are out because of accidents. And I don't think we could ever have guessed this one going in.
1: Now we have pit stops occurring. The two cars on the lead lap, or at least one of them. Michael Andretti is in and Chris McClure is there.
3: And he has just arrived. We'll put a watch on this one as it comes on lap number 87. Michael Andretti getting tires all the way around, getting fresh rubber. And the fuel is in, the air jack is down, and he's away in about 14 and a half, 15 seconds. Pretty good pit stop, even though the yellow is flying out there for Michael Andretti, the race leader.
1: And now we go to Bob Forbes at the north end of the pit area for a report on Jeff Andretti.
21: Yes, Jeff Andretti was in about three times in about four or five laps, and the reason his rear brake rotor keeps coming loose. Now, he has an additional problem that his radio is not working, so he has all kinds of problems. And while that was happening, Paul Tracy came in, had a normal pit stop. They're very happy with him. He's the last of the Penske drivers that's still running.
1: I know how uncomfortable it is to be at a racetrack during cold weather. The National Weather Service had predicted sunny skies for late this afternoon with temperatures warming into the low 60s, but all of our turn announcers are withstanding some very, very uncomfortable conditions, including Larry Henry out in turn number three.
8: It's cold, Bob. That's all I can say. It's absolutely cold. I have never, in all the years I've done the broadcast, had two jackets on, gloves, hat, everything, and absolutely freezing out here. And we're getting a very, very stiff wind now out of the northeast. The flags on both sides of us are sticking straight out, so the wind chill has got to be down in the 30s today. There has been no sun whatsoever. The clouds have stayed overhead. It's just cold, and if you could send some firewood, we definitely appreciate it.
1: It's a cold day for all the race fans in Indianapolis. Now, stay tuned for the greatest spectacle in racing. The green flag has just come out, restarting the 76th Indianapolis 500 from our sixth caution flag of the afternoon. It is Michael Andretti that is leading this race over Eddie Cheever. Those two cars are on the same lap as the leader now approaches turn number four and Bob Lamy.
9: All of them coming through absolutely clear, but Bob, what you have to do is check the entire field as they come through. The tires seem to be doing all right through four this time. Everybody is safe through and on into one.
1: Michael being very cautious, however, as he heads to turn one and Jerry Baker.
6: Right in front of us, he does get himself right on that white line in beautiful position. He's already in number two, and Gary Lee's got him.
8: I don't know if you can tippy-toe at 200 miles an hour, but that's exactly what these guys are doing now. With that last lap, we saw Maxley down into three going four abreast. Can you believe that? On cold tires.
6: It was a little scary at that time, I'll tell you. Michael Andretti trying to get around Ari Leyendijk and put him a lap down in this race. He's doing that job. Michael seems to have it back under control again.
9: He comes right in front of us in turn four, and everybody again following suit all the way through. Everyone clear, and we keep going, and the light is green.
2: We have had some phenomenal wheel-to-wheel racing here. We have had two and three abreast between the short chutes and down this back straight, but Michael Andretti made a lunge at Ari Lyandike on the lap previously, didn't get the job done and fell back about seven or eight car lengths. Now he's just trying to get by Bozell to try and work his way back up to Lyandike.
1: Michael Andretti has dominated the Indianapolis 500 so far today, not only in terms of a powerful race car and the Ford Cosworth engine, but in terms of avoiding the crashes that we have seen take out many veterans, including his father, Mario Andretti. Now, to recap what has happened so far, Roberto Guerrero, the pole sitter of this race, crashed on the parade lap before the yellow green flag ever came out. Guerrero was eliminated from competition. We have had numerous crashes involving Tom Sneva, involving Philip Gosch, Stan Fox, Jim Crawford, Rick Mears, Emerson Fittipaldi, and Mario Andretti. The only driver that we know that is in Methodist Hospital at the moment was Tom Sneva, who was reported in good condition when he left the Enfield Medical Center here at the Speedway, but is being checked over in Methodist Hospital. Michael Andretti is the leader of the race and running in second spot now, about 6 seconds behind is Eddie Cheever.
2: Eddie Cheever having a very, very good day here. The Ford engine still continue to dominate, but as we watch out here, it's still Lyandike trying to stay ahead of Michael Andretti, trying to get another yellow flag situation that he can take advantage of.
1: Larry Henry in turn three.
8: We've got an engine that has gone just as they came through the turn, and it is Scott Brayton. His engine is gone. Smoke coming out of the back. The yellow back on the race course for a blown engine.
1: And yet another yellow flag comes out from starter Dwayne Sweeney for the seventh time this afternoon. This one is for a blown engine, or at least a huge amount of smoke coming from the number 22 car of Scott Brayton. He's well off the track on the apron headed for the pit area. Let's go to Sally Larvik, who's in the Dick Simon pit.
12: Well, we mentioned earlier we didn't want to be talking to Kenny Bernstein again, and we didn't want to be talking to you, Dick Simon, again. Unfortunately, it looks like Scott's day is over.
21: Yes, I don't know quite what broke at this point, but he said something blew. More than likely, we lost something in the engine, but I'm not sure yet.
12: It was a good run for you, wasn't it, though, today?
21: Yes, everything was going well. The telemetry said temperatures, everything was fine. It's just one of those things about racing that does happen. Last year, he was running second when he lost a piston in a Chevy, so it's just
12: too
21: bad.
12: And we're looking now, Dick, as he comes in, you're taking a look at the car now. Tell us what you think.
21: Well, looking at it from where I see the smoke and everything, he obviously lost the engine.
12: Okay, thank you very much, Dick. We'll try to get Scott Brayton as soon as he gets out of the car.
1: Scott has unbuckled the seat belts right now and is climbing very slowly out of his race car, stepping to the right of it, looking at it and looking very dejectedly as he gives up his effort to win the Indianapolis 500. The National Weather Service reports to us that the temperature is 52 degrees. The winds are from the north at 14 miles an hour, making the wind chill 39. And that's weather that we normally have in February or March here at Indianapolis. But for some reason, we have been given this incredibly horrible weather as far as coolness is concerned on race day 1992.
2: And a lot of testing is done over the wintertime at this type of temperature. The speeds are usually very, very high, and that's why we expected very high speeds today. But unusually, they're actually only in the 221, 222 mile an hour range. So a little bit slower than people expected, but phenomenal wheel-to-wheel racing because there is so much grip in the corners as soon as they get the tires warmed up.
1: Sally Larvik is now with Scott Brayton.
12: And as you can imagine, a very disappointed Scott Brayton. But as he got out of the car, the crew applauded him because it was a good run for you, Scott.
4: Yeah, it was. It's just too bad. I think that, you know, with all the yellow light running we're having to do today, the oil temperatures are falling really cold. And so we're having a real hard time keeping heat in the engine. And so I think that, you know, running around so slow hurt the motor.
12: Well, and also, what about the tires? We've been talking about cold tires. How tough were they to get up?
4: There was one stint there. My car didn't work too good, but, you know, all in all, the car worked real nice, and we had the car in the hunt the whole way, and it just is. The tire temperatures were good for me, but I had one deal where she got a little loose, but it's just too bad because I was trying to keep temperature in
2: right.
4: the motor, but
2: yeah.
4: when you've got such a cool day like this, we really haven't done much running in temperature like this, and it's going to be hard on some of the other guys, I'm sure. It's going to start showing.
12: Okay, thanks a lot, Scott.
1: Now Chris McClure has a report on some pit stops that were just completed.
3: Bobby Rahal just came in and went out, and they had laid out tires for him, but he elected not to change any of the four tires all the way around. As a matter of fact, it was a timed fuel stop, which may at this point in the race seem a bit unusual. About 10 seconds, they had the fuel hose in, and then off he went. But he had previously requested a certain amount of fuel, and they did it on a time basis and put him back out there. He's been climbing the ladder in terms of the standings, and they didn't want to give up too much space in the serial under the yellow, so they just did it that way this time.
1: That's Chris McClure on pit road, and three drivers benefited from this caution period, Derek.
2: A huge break for Bobby Rahal, Alan Sir Jr., and Ari Lyndyke. They were running ahead of Michael Andretti when that yellow flag came out. Of course, they pick up the leader. Everybody else ahead of him gets to go all the way around and make up that lap. So a big break. Ray Hollinser Jr. and Ari Lyndyke.
1: And the green flag has come out once again, but there's a car very slowly down in turn one, Jerry.
6: It is smoking right in front of us here, and that is Tracy. Number seven, Paul Tracy, we've got a crash in one again. Somebody has tagged the outside wall, almost identical where Fittipaldi hit it just seconds ago. And now directly in front of me is the car number seven. I mentioned the rookie, Paul Tracy. Let's check number two. Gary Lee, can you see who that is?
7: We're getting a report. It's apparently the rookie, Jimmy Vassar from California, made hard contact on the outside wall as he was coming off turn one.
1: His car is now sitting in the grass between turns one and two, and so another crash here has interrupted the proceedings.
2: What we need here, Bob, is we need that Cadillac Elante pace car to do the last pace lap at about 180 or 90 miles an hour, which is impossible because, for sure, again, this cold tire phenomenon is causing absolute grief to these drivers and cars, and let's hope we don't have drivers being injured or badly hurt because of this situation.
1: Let's go quickly to Chuck Marlowe back in the garage and hospital area.
18: Okay, well, we're back here right now. Dr. Bach has walked away. This man, needless to say, is exceedingly busy, but he's coming over and has a prepared statement. We're going to have to back things up. Bob Walters, who is Director of Public Relations here, is trying to get everybody arranged so that Dr. Bach can make his statement.
13: First of all, Tom Sneva has been released from Methodist Hospital in good condition. He has no injuries. Jim Crawford is on his way to Methodist Hospital with an injury to his left foot for x-rays. He's awake and alert. Rick Mears is on his way to Methodist Hospital with an injury to his left knee and for some x-rays of his feet. Emerson Fittipaldi is on his way to Methodist Hospital for some x-rays of his left knee where he sustained a puncture wound. All of these drivers are awake and alert and seem to be in good condition at this time.
1: That is a report from Dr. Henry Bach, the medical director at the Indianapolis Motor Speedway. Our attention now focuses on turn number one, where Jim Vassar has crashed. We will have a recap of that crash and bring you the latest from turn number one in a moment on the Indianapolis Motor Speedway Radio Network. Stay tuned for the greatest spectacle in racing. We pause 10 seconds for station identification. This is the Indianapolis Motor Speedway Radio Network. Under our eighth caution period of the day because of a crash in turn number one involving Jimmy Vassar. Chuck Marlowe has another report.
18: Well, as you were pulling away, Bob, and getting back up to the tower, Dr. Bach did make another comment, and it concerned Mario Andretti. He said Mario was awake and alert, but he did have some injuries, did not specify injuries to his lower extremities. We'll try to bring you update on that later. Now let's go to Brian Hammonds.
5: Chuck, Jim Vassar has radioed his crew and told them that he is okay in his car after crashing into the wall. But when I asked one of the teammates what they felt happened after looking at the replay on the monitor, they said, young driver, cold tires. There we go again, Bob.
2: Something else maybe we should consider is, remember, Paul Tracy blew his engine on the way into that turn. We're not sure whether he got off the line or whether he put some fluid down on the apron, which may have contributed to Jimmy Vassar's losing control. I'm having very heavy impact with the outside wall.
1: Jerry, what's your observation on that?
6: Well, Derek, I don't think that's a problem because when I first caught the smoke coming out of Paul Tracy's engine, he was down low inside the white line. I was watching him, and suddenly the yellow light came on for Tracy, who is, by the way, just now being towed away. He's still in the cockpit of that car. They'll take him down to the South Short Chute. bringing him back in through the gasoline alley area from that particular angle. So I don't think, Derek, there's any connection there. However, I'm wondering if perhaps with that yellow light coming on and having seen that, if that might have created the ongoing confusion. And that's about the second time with accidents down here that I've had that question in my mind, to recall the Fittipaldi incident. We won't know until we ask them, of course, but it seemed like in both instances the driver was letting off of the gas, if you will, and that's when things kind of got squirrely.
1: Jimmy Vassar crashing in turn number one, bringing out our eighth caution of the afternoon, and the cleanup continues down between turn one and two. The Indianapolis Motor Speedway Radio Network broadcast of the 76th running of the Indy 500 is brought to you in part by Goodyear, number one in tires, and by Budweiser, the king of beers, with that distinctively clean, crisp, cold taste. Nothing beats a Bud. We'd like to salute some of the radio stations that are carrying our broadcast of the 76th running of the 500, KTAR in Phoenix, WBIS in Bristol, Connecticut, KWAI in Honolulu, WHEN in Syracuse, New York, and WCHL in Chapel Hill, North Carolina. Welcome to the Indianapolis Motor Speedway Radio Network.
2: And what about RTE in Dublin, Ireland? Have they got it?
1: Well, I'm sure they are. They listening on that, or the Armed Forces Radio Network. But wherever you are in the world today, we welcome you to the 76th running of the 500-mile race. Now, we are reaching the halfway point of this event, but because the halfway point will come under caution, it will be the fifth lap under green after we go back to caution that the Gillette Halfway Challenge Award will be given. There is no award given if the race is under caution at the halfway point, and that is exactly what is going to happen here, because as they come down this time, 100 laps will be completed, and the yellow flag remains on.
2: And what all these yellow flags has now done to the race is it has brought Michael Andretti and other people all onto the same lap. Eddie Cheever is second. Ari Leyendijk is third on the same lap. Alan Sir Jr. is fourth on the same lap. And Bobby Rahal, who was everybody's favorite before this whole event started, is now on the lead lap with Michael Andretti, running in a very good fifth place.
1: Down to Sally Larvik on pit road.
12: And you mentioned Alonso Jr. He's been having a problem all day with a push, and they just seemed to, couldn't be able to get it out of the car, but they've worked hard at it. In fact, he was as low as 14th, but Rick Gallis said they just kept working on it with Alan Mertens, the car designer, and finally the car is in tune, it's in shape, and who knows, they could possibly go all the way and win this race.
1: With all these accidents involving many of the top contenders and many of the former winners, Derek, it appears as if we may have a first-time winner of this race, because those running at least in the top two positions, namely Michael Andretti and Eddie Cheever, have never won this Indianapolis 500.
2: Well, that's right. That could so easily happen. Remember, history is against the Fords winning this, because it's so hard to come here with a new design of engine and win first time out. Michael is, however, easily the strongest runner all day at the moment. But anything can happen here, and he is very, very aware of the incidents and accidents that happen to everybody here. So I'm sure he's going to back off, maybe slightly, on these restarts. But one thing he's particularly good at is getting a huge jump off turn four when these green flags come out after yellow flag situations.
1: We are about to go back to green flag racing at the Indianapolis Motor Speedway. The field is now moving through the north end of the racetrack between turns three and four. Here comes the leader of the race, Michael Andretti, off of the fourth corner, and he looks at the green flag. It is waving, and the race is on once again. Here comes Michael Andretti, headed for turn number one, and another crash in turn four. Bob Lamy.
9: Yes, we've got a spin, and Brian Bonner, the car number is 39. It was Jim Crawford's backup. Again into the wall, again heavy debris here in turn four as he spins coming on. And just before that, the leader, Michael Andretti, went through, and there was a group of four or five. Alan Sir Jr. was involved in that. Brian Bonner helping himself get out of the cockpit. He seems to be okay. The crew getting to him very, very quickly. He is helping himself get out, making sure that everything is undone. He begins to climb out of the cockpit as the second truck rolls up. And again, Bob, the one thing, even with all the yellows, I'm amazed at how quickly these crews are here, how well they do their job, and how very, very accurate they are, and good getting to these people on time. Again, Brian Bonner sitting in the cockpit right now, trying to exit the car. He wants to. They want him to sit there just a moment. But Brian Bonner, the car number is 39, and into the wall in turn four, almost again where Sneva and Mario Andretti have made contact already.
1: Unfortunately, these safety crews have been the busiest men in the whole arena this afternoon.
2: And Bob Lamy, you make a very good point. These safety trucks are actually on the roll and moving very often before these crashed race cars ever come to a standstill. And from a driver's point of view, that's a very comforting situation. You never want to get into the wall here, but if you do, you know you're in very good and very experienced hands with these safety people.
1: We see Brian Bonner has extricated himself from the race car. He is sitting on it, being checked over by the medical personnel. He does not appear to be seriously injured.
14: Remembering the Indianapolis 500, 1961. When Eddie Sachs had to make a late pit stop, Texan A.J. Foyt, in only his fourth 500, visited Victory Lane for the first of four times.
15: A.J., did you have Sachs figured for that next pit stop?
22: I sure did. I was planning on really finishing second. I figured first place was all over with. We

0: Everything was going great for you at one time there. I think you're as high as seventh place. The car seemed to be running well. You were the last of the Penske drivers still running, and then all of a sudden it quit.
1: Yeah, you know, the motor just went away on us. You know, the Mobile 1 Maxwell House car was running great throughout the whole race. You know, we were just taking our time. You know, this race you got to survive the first 400 miles, and we were just taking our time getting it around, trying to gain some positions. You know, we ended up in the top seven. Guys are dropping out a lot. It was only a matter of time. I think by the end of the race, we could have been top three. But, you know, we had a motor go away on us, and we're not really sure what the problem was. But, you know, we'll be back next year, and we'll be back strong. You know, I've learned a lot this month, and we'll be back strong next year.
0: Paul, I have to ask you this. You're only 23. You're a rookie here. Did you have any butterflies in your stomach when you started and got the green flag?
1: Yeah, I was real cautious for about the first three laps because, you know, Rick and Emerson, they told me, you got to watch out here. Everything, it's like an accordion effect. Everybody jams down in that first turn, try to make a position. Everybody comes to a stop. So I got way out of it and just coasted around the first couple laps. And, you know, we just started picking our spots, and the car was running great. And, you know, Mobile 1 Maxwell House car will be back next year for sure.
0: And apparently as the race wore on, you became more confident then. Is that correct?
1: Oh, yeah. The car was working great. We were working the traffic really well, and everything was going perfect, exactly the way we wanted it to go, and it's a shame to have it end this way.
0: We'll see you next year.
1: Thanks.
0: Okay, Bob.
2: That's the situation with Paul Tracy, who is out of this year's 500.
3: We do have 18 cars still running, and one thing that we're not seeing this year, our car is making long pit stops to make major changes. The car that's running last on the track is Buddy Lazier, and he's only eight laps behind the leader. That's different from what we've seen in the past few years. Also, looking at the rookies, Scott Goodyear is running in sixth place. We have five cars in the lead lap, as been mentioned several times. I don't know about the record for number of accidents, but I think this must be it.
2: We may be approaching that. I believe I said the most recent caution was for Jimmy Vassar. That was a couple of crashes ago. This one is for Brian Bonner, whose car has just been taken down the main straightaway here on the wrecker. Howdy Bell with a halfway rundown.
4: Thank you, Bob, and here we are. Halfway point, the average speed 127.119 miles per hour. Here we go. The first five cars on the same lap. Position number one, car number one, Michael Andretti. Second, 9, Eddie Cheever. Third, 6, Ari Leyendijk. Fourth, car 3, Al Unser Jr. Fifth, number 12, Bobby Rahal. Then we have one lap down is in sixth spot, 15, Goodyear. 7, 27, Al Unser. And in eighth, 18, Danny Sullivan. Two laps down, this is at 100 laps, 9th, 51, Gary Bettenhausen, and 10th, car number 11, Raul Boisel. In the 11th spot, number 31, Ted Prappas. These are three laps down, 12, 14, A.J. Foyt. 13th, 68, Dominic Dobson. 14th, car 93, John Paul Jr. Four laps down at that point. 15th spot, 39, Brian Bonner. 16th, 90, Lynn St. James. 17th, 7, Paul Tracy. 18th, 48, Jeff Andretti. 19th, 8, John Andretti. In 20th, number 47, Jimmy Vassar. 21st, car 22, Brayton. In 22nd position, car number 21, Buddy Lazier. 23rd, number 2, Mario Andretti. 24th, these cars are all out from here on out now. 24th, car 5, Emerson Fittipaldi. 25th, number 26, Jim Crawford. 26th, car 4, Rick Mears. 27th, 91, Stan Fox. 28th, 44, Philippe Gosch. 29th, 92, Gordon Johncock. 30th, number 10, Scott Pruitt. 31st, 59, Sneva. 32nd, 19th, Bachelard. And 33rd, car number 36, Roberto Guerrero. 15 cars out of the race currently.
2: It has been an unusual Indianapolis 500-mile race, and we have possibly another situation arising on pit road. Sally Larvik has that in Rick Gallus's pit.
5: Yes, yeah. Apparently the Gallus Craco team is going to be filing a protest. Rick, can you tell us about it?
6: Well, we really have already filed a protest. Al just said that one of the Ganassi cars definitely passed under the yellow, so we've asked USAC to look into it.
5: Okay, so there could be some good repercussions out of this one then. How did you find that out? Al told you this?
6: I'm sorry, I can't hear you.
5: How did you find this out? Al told you this?
6: Yeah, Al came over the radio and said that they passed three or four cars. So that's our job, is to tell USAC about it, and I'm sure USAC will find something.
5: Okay, thank you very much, Rick. Bob?
2: Michael Andretti, Ari Leyendijk, and Eddie Cheever have all made pit stops.
7: And believe it or not, Cheever again overshot his pit and injured one of his crewmen in the process, who is lying on the ground as we watch out from our vantage point here. So Eddie Cheever is having a lot of trouble just finding his pit here on this pit road.
3: I'm sorry, Bob. What I was

0: going to say earlier was that in 1990, we were less than within 25 minutes of the race being over, and we've still got 93 laps to go.
1: Yeah, it has been a very slow process, these first 106 laps of the Indy 500. And again, the halfway challenge money has not been awarded because we must run five laps under green, and we have not run five laps under green for quite some time. Attention being drawn now to the Cheever pit, where one of the crew members has gotten off the ground and apparently is walking away and not too badly injured. We heard a few minutes ago the great victory by A.J. Foyt back in 1961, and Brian Hammonds has an update on how A.J.'s day is going today. Brian?
2: Well, just a few moments ago, A.J. Foyt pulled into the pits and didn't take on new tires, just topped off with fuel. And joining me now, A.J.'s longtime friend and partner, Jim Gilmore. And Jim, you look up at the scoreboard and you see A.J. in 13th spot. You got to like the way he's running today.
3: Well, that particular spot for me means a great deal, because when A.J. started the race, the whole theory was don't push it, just stay in there and do it properly like you can do it so well, A.J. And we have not had a bad pit stop, and we're in that position with really not half as many cars in the race you might expect. And the track's a little bit slippery and it's a little bit cold, and A.J. knows how to drive under those circumstances. I just have very high hopes that we can finish in the top five, conceivably better. I consider him my brother, my racing friend. We've been together 25 years.
2: Well, Jim Gilmore has promised his crew here that if A.J. would win this race, he will go across the street and bungee jump to celebrate.
1: I can't wait to see that. By the way, the crewman injured on pit road was struck by Ari Leyendijk, not Evie Cheever, just a few minutes ago. Donald?
0: I made a mistake by referring to Scott Goodyear as a rookie. I don't know why I said that. I realized I've made my mistake now. There are five rookies that are out of the race. The two survivors are Ted Prappas in 14th and Lynn St. James, who's in 15th. I apologize to the Scott Goodyear fans. I don't know why I did that. I know better.
1: Lynn St. James, indeed, doing a fine job. She is four laps down in 15th position, but Lynn is doing a very steady job out there as the field now very slowly makes its way into turn number three, and we are anticipating the resumption of this race. According to the score sheet here, it is Allanser Jr. who is leading this race, with Bobby Rahal second, followed by Michael Andretti. In fourth position is Eddie Cheever, and fifth is Ari Leyendijk. And we are looking now for the resumption of this race. The crowd rises to its feet, and the green flag is out once again, and here they come down the main straightaway. It is Al Unser Jr. leading as they head for turn number one.
4: Al Unser Jr. out in front. There is Jr., there is Bobby Rahal in the short suit. So far, so good. Here's Gary Lee. Well, of course, his daddy has won the race, his uncle has won the race, but Al Jr. is looking for his first victory, and he leads the parade halfway down this backstretch. It has been a struggle all month long for Al Unser Jr., but right now he's in the lead, but Michael Andretti's on the move. He just gets past Danny Sullivan. Michael Andretti's got the pedal to the metal, and he's moving up.
5: Al Unser Jr. coming toward four, several cars in front of him as he tries to make a move, and Michael Andretti goes around Al Jr. down the main straightaway, Bob.
1: Indeed, Michael Andretti picks up the lead again as they head again for turn number one.
4: At one point, they were three abreast. There goes Michael Andretti. Once he gets clear sailing, Bob, he is tough to catch.
1: Michael Andretti has reassumed command of this race, and now we wait and see if we can run five laps under green and get a winner of the halfway challenge. Now stay tuned for the greatest spectacle in racing. Back at the Indianapolis Motor Speedway, 113 laps completed in the 500-mile race, and Michael Andretti is the leader, but Bobby Rahal has made an unscheduled pit stop. Chris McClure.
6: Had a flat left rear, so they went tires all the way around, did fuel it up, and he is back out. A very brisk pit stop, although an unscheduled pit stop, but they got him back out as quick as they could.
1: And now, five laps have been completed under the green, past the halfway point, and so the winner of the $10,000 to that halfway challenge driver award is Michael Andretti, who is leading the race at the halfway lap, or on lap 114. Another crash in turn number two.
4: Jeff Andretti came through two, out of shape, a half spin, another car involved with the inside. Gary Bettenhausen.
7: apparently got some debris. We're over in turn two. First of all, to recapitulate, Jeff Andretti with hard contact coming off the second corner. He slides down the back straightaway. Gary Bettenhausen got involved, made contact to the inside of the wall.
1: And Larry Hendry in turn number three has an observation on this.
8: I think Gary Bettenhausen got involved. A wheel came off of the Andretti car, went up in the air, and clipped Gary Bettenhausen down on the inside. I'm not sure where the tire came down, but we saw it coming across the track. It got Gary, and then he hit on the inside retaining wall. So it was an airborne tire that came down near Gary Bettenhausen's car, causing that part of the accident.
1: An unbelievable Indianapolis 500-mile race. Unprecedented, I would say, in the history of this classic automobile event that has been held for 76 years. Gary Bettenhausen has climbed out of his car, exiting turn number two. They continue to see if Jeff Andretti is going to be able to get himself out of the car. Let's go back to Gary Lee in turn number two.
7: Well, once again, it was Jeff Andretti coming through the corner, did a spin to the wall, made very hard contact. Debris, just like shrapnel exploding, as these cars do so often when there is contact. And as Larry Hendry indicated, apparently a tire got into Gary Bettenhausen, but we can see that Gary from Monrovia, Indiana, has climbed out of that car. That's the Menard car, the Glidden car. He is okay, but the crew is still working down there with Jeff Andretti. He is driving as a teammate to A.J. Foyt. So once again, a most unusual Indianapolis 500. Still very cold, but we're not really sure that it was perhaps a cold tire problem there, but we can see there's a lot of debris here on the outside of turn two.
1: And Chris McClure is down in the Glidden pit
9: with owner John Menard. And John, you have been in contact with Gary. Is he okay, first of all?
10: Yeah, he's fine. He spun and the tire is bent up, the wheel's bent up. Someone spun in front of him and he had to avoid him.
9: He just got collected.
10: He got collected in the deal. It's been quite a day.
9: It had been a terrific run ongoing, and it looked like you were picking up some ground here as we got into the second half.
10: Yeah, it looked pretty good. We were hoping for a strong second half, but I guess it's not to be with today anyway.
9: Well, one more car down there, Al Unser, and I think he's going to pit in just a moment.
10: Well, we sure hope so. We sure hope so.
9: Okay, John Menard, he's been in contact. Gary Bettenhausen is okay, but finished for the day.
1: This was Gary's 20th Indianapolis 500-mile race, and again, the Bettenhausen bad luck continues at Indianapolis.
11: And you have to feel sorry for John Menard and his team. They have had more smashed cars at the Speedway almost than any other of the small teams I can remember. Remember, Nelson Piquet had a terrible crash and destroyed a car earlier in the week. Gary Bettenhausen now. Tom Sneva was in one of John Menard's cars, so his repair bill will be extensive. But the reason this accident happened is Jeff Andretti lost a right rear wheel on the way into turn two and caused him to have very, very heavy impact with the outside wall.
1: So Michael Andretti leads this race. Mario Andretti has already been involved in a crash in turn number four, and now Mario's youngest son, Jeff, is involved in a crash in turn number two. We're at the Indianapolis Motor Speedway for the 76th running of the 500. Now stay tuned for the greatest spectacle in racing. Welcome back to live coverage from the Indianapolis Motor Speedway Radio Network of the 1992 500-mile race. I'm Bob Jenkins, and at the moment, Michael Andretti is leading the race with 116 laps completed out, of course, of 200. It has been an afternoon of crashes at the Indianapolis Motor Speedway. The most recent involved two cars, Gary Bettenhausen, who apparently is okay, but our concern is for Jeff Andretti, who made hard contact with the outside wall in turn number two. Sally Larvik has a report from the pits.
12: And I'm in the Gallus-Krako pit, and there are some smiling faces in this pit for a change, because really, Al has made a big jump. He was way down in 14th, has come up. What have you done, Alan Mertens, designer of the Galmer, to the car in order to help Al on the track?
13: Well, after Carburation Day, June and I did one of our attempts at 11th Hour Wonders. We changed the whole setup on the car. And I was really winging it today. It's just keeping our fingers crossed. And the car's obviously working real good. The weather conditions suit us. But funnily enough, most of the smiles is just because of the way the race is going with all the yellows. It's kind of turning out to be a bit of a circus, really. But we're having fun.
12: Okay, but you think the car is working okay now? You've got the engine and the chassis working together.
13: Yeah, I was real happy right now with the car, yeah.
12: Thank you, Alan. You know, we talk about how teams get along with each other. Just a story. Jim Wilson, who was the crew member who was hit by Ari Leindike's car as he exited the pit, he damaged his legs pretty badly. But when the yellow came out, he got in his uniform again, put his helmet on. He is the vent man, and he was ready to go to work. But just as he was ready to go to work, somebody from the Quaker State team, from Kenny Bernstein's team, volunteered his time. He said, I'll be the vent man for you, so you can go to the hospital and get that leg taken care of. And so he put on the helmet, and so now Chip Ganassi's team's got a green and white uniform in it from the Quaker State, so he's going to be the vent man for the rest of the race. Bob?
1: The racing community certainly comes together under adverse conditions.
11: We have now a very unusual situation going on here. Michael Andretti is the dominant car and driver situation here, yet his afternoon continues to get more and more difficult as the race unfolds. He saw his dad crash. He will know from radio contact that his dad is down in Methodist Hospital. They are still trying to extricate his brother from his car crash on the back straight. Michael will be very aware of that. Now, a racing driver has a very unusual ability to control their emotions. Well, what Michael now must do is totally block out the family fear that some of these, that his brother or his dad are seriously injured, and try and get on with his business that he came here for, to win the biggest race in the world here.
1: Six cars are on the lead lap. Tumar got back on the lead lap just before that last crash. Scott Goodyear in car number 15 and Al Unser in car number 27. So now six cars remain on the lead lap.
0: When Lynn St. James completed her 64th lap, she assured herself of the second highest finish ever by a lady driver. She is now currently running 14th. Janet Guthrie was 9th in 1978. And Lynn is still hanging in there. She's four laps down, but it's possible that she could have a finish higher than Janet's in 1978.
1: And Bob Forbes is in Lynn St. James pit.
14: Yes, I am, Bob. In fact, I'm standing next to the media representative, Mae Lindstrom. And Mae, you're very happy, I guess, with Lynn's performance so far.
15: This is really fun. And we were just commenting, I've never seen this team so relaxed and so happy this whole month. I mean, just look at their faces. Lynn's having a ball.
14: She's one of the, there were seven rookies, I think, that started. She's one of two left in the race, so I'm sure you're rooting for her to get the Rookie of the Year award.
15: You bet.
14: Well, there was a little comment, a little conversation she had on the radio. Would you like to pass that on?
15: Well, it's a long race, and it's kind of cool out there. And the only problem, she said, she's having, the car's handling beautifully. She'd love to be able to stop and use the ladies' room.
14: We'll see what we could do, but I think she'll hang in there, won't she?
15: I think so, too.
14: Thank you.
15: She's tough.
1: Well, that's the constant question that many race drivers are asked. What happens when you have to during the race, Derek?
11: Well, I've been in that situation. Tell her, go ahead. Nobody will ever know. I've done it in the past.
1: The Indianapolis 500-mile race. I can see the headlines now. This will be referred to as a crash fest, and indeed it has been, one accident after another. The most recent, Jeff Andretti out in turn number two. Now, they have gotten Jeff out of the race car. It has been placed on the tow truck, and it is being taken back to the garage area. And, of course, Jeff is on his way to the Infield Medical Center for yet another checkup by Dr. Henry Bach.
11: And this is becoming an incredibly expensive race. You can go and buy one of these Indy cars. They're worth about $500,000. To our reckoning at the moment, there are 10 cars that have been completely destroyed. That's a $5 million bill that these teams already have to absorb, and we're not far over halfway through this race yet.
1: Brian Hammonds is in Scott Goodyear's pit, and Scott has gotten back on the lead lap and is now shown in sixth position. Brian?
2: Goodyear wipes the oil off the visor, makes a very quick stop just for fuel, no tires, and Scott Goodyear started dead last, 33rd, and now has moved his way up to sixth spot and is now in a shot to win this race.
1: Now, stay tuned for the greatest spectacle in racing. The 76th running of the Indianapolis 500-mile race, 120 laps old. We'll get a rundown in just a few more minutes. Right now, we are waiting for the green flag to come out once again and resume this race. We have experienced 10 caution periods during this event in the first 120 laps. And now the green flag is displayed once again as here comes the leader of the race, Michael Andretti. Running in second position is Ari Leyendijk, and third is Eddie Cheever as they head for one.
4: Michael Andretti shows the way. The 1990 winner, Ari Leyendijk, is second. Michael Andretti stretches out. They're in the second corner. Now those Fords are running one, two, and three. There is Michael by our vantage point. He heads up the straightaway. Leyendijk runs in second. Then we look at Bobby Rahal back there in a Lola Chevrolet. Well, let's see if Leyendijk can chase down Michael in clean air. He has been the dominant car all day long, already about a 20-car length advantage. Then Leyendijk, Eddie Cheever gets by Bobby Rahal, who is still not running very quickly on the racetrack.
5: Michael Andretti with an easy run through turn four. Following him, Ari Leyendijk. Then it's Eddie Cheever, Bobby Rahal, and Al Unser Jr. as they head to the start-finish line.
1: And every time we complete a lap under green, we breathe a sigh of relief after coming off of a caution, but everything is okay here in this first lap of green as Michael Andretti continues to lead. Donald?
0: At this point in 1990, Ari Leyendijk was within about 2 minutes of winning the race, Bob, and we've still got 77 laps to go.
1: And for the 120-lap rundown, here's Howdy Bell.
16: And here we go, 120 laps. The average speed, 120.834 miles an hour. Six cars on the same lap. Number one, Michael Andretti in the first position. Second position, number six, Ari Leyendijk. Third position, number nine, Eddie Cheever. Fourth, car number three, Al Unser Jr. Fifth, car 27, Al Unser. Sixth, car 15, Scott Goodyear. One lap down in seventh position, number 12, Bobby Rahal. In eighth, number 18, Danny Sullivan. Two laps down in the ninth spot is number 11, Raul Boisel. Then three laps down, 10th position, car 14, Foyt. In 11th, 31, Prappas. In 12th, 93, John Paul Jr. In 13th, four laps down, car number 90, Lynn St. James. Also in 14th spot, car 68, Dominic Dobson, four laps down. 15th position, six laps down, car number 8, John Andretti. Then in 16th, it was 51, Gary Bettenhausen. And 17th, eight laps down, number 21, Buddy Lazier. The balance of the field is out of the race at this point. In 18th, Jeff Andretti. 19th, Brian Bonner in car 39. 20th, number 7, Tracy. 21, 47, Vassar. 22nd, car 22, Brayton. 23rd, car number 2, Mario Andretti. Into 24th position, car number 5, Emerson Fittipaldi. 25th, car number 26, Crawford. 26th position, car number 4, Rick Mears. Then in 27th, it's 91, Fox. In 28th, 44, Gosh. In 29th, 92, John Cock. In 30th, 10, Scott Pruitt. In 31st, 59, Sneva. In 32nd, 19, Bachelard. And in position 33, car 36, Roberto Guerrero. And that's your field right now.
1: And it is now, the scoring sheet is now showing the number 9 car of Eddie Cheever a lap down. Chris McClure is in the Ganassi pit.
6: With Chip Ganassi, the team and car owner. Chip, a lap penalty for Eddie. Can you confirm that?
17: I don't know. They told us that we passed Al Jr. under the yellow. I mean, I don't understand why somebody didn't tell me earlier or say that, you know, make it right or something. Usually you're allowed to make those situations right. I didn't know anything about it until I see a penalty up there. It's the most incredible thing I've ever seen.
6: Have you had a chance to talk to USAC? Will you in the next few moments?
17: No. How am I going to talk to him? I'm out here running the car, you know? I mean, I talked to the USAC official standing in front of me. There's no... I don't understand the appeal here. You know, there's got to be some sort of appeal. It's crazy.
6: Chip Ganassi, obviously quite upset. His man, Eddie Cheever, has been penalized a lap, they say, for passing under the yellow.
1: His man, Ari Leyendijk, driver of the other car in that stable, is second, about 3 seconds behind Michael Andretti. But now Eddie Cheever, who started second in this event, is a lap down in sixth position.
18: And the phenomenal thing is Leyendijk is giving it everything he can, but Michael Andretti just did a lap of 225.8 miles an hour, which is the fastest lap of the race so far. So Andretti is actually going faster and faster, making it very difficult for Leyendijk, etc., to even chase him down.
1: And the Ford engines, Derek, are performing very well.
18: Well, they are, and that brings up a good point. This Ford engine is more powerful, but one of the big advantages of it is they've made it physically very small. What that allowed Lola to do was design and build a special chassis just for this Ford engine. The advantages they have, one is horsepower, two is physical size. The tunnels underneath the car are wider, therefore they give more horsepower. That's an advantage. And the top of the engine, the top of the car, the cowling, is much smaller, therefore there is less drag, advantage number three. Michael Andretti showing us that these advantages are giving him the so-called, in racing terms, unfair advantage.
1: Michael Andretti has virtually dominated this race since the green flag dropped. He put a tremendous move on Eddie Cheever going into turn number one at the drop of the green flag. Michael is in his ninth Indianapolis 500-mile race, and of course his best finish was just last year when he finished right behind Rick Mears, who won his fourth Indy 500.
18: And Michael keeps going faster and faster here. His last lap was a 226.5 miles an hour. To give you a comparison, Lyondyke's last lap was in the 221 mile an hour range. Michael, totally dominant.
1: He has stretched out his lead to a little over 5 seconds over Ari Lyondyke. Running in third spot is Al Unser Jr., about 13 seconds behind. Fourth is Al Unser Sr., and then running in fifth position, the last car on the lead lap is Scott Goodyear. Everybody else is at least one lap down.
18: I hope they don't tell Eddie Cheever that he's had that one lap penalty, because nothing frustrates a driver so much to be in contention like he's been, leading the race like he's been in earlier in the day, and then to be told for some reason that he probably will not understand that he has been docked one lap. A very difficult situation for a driver to accept. He should have been made, are given the option to straighten the problem out earlier instead of having to suffer this one lap penalty.
1: The Indianapolis Motor Speedway Radio Network, celebrating its 41st year, will be heard today on 600 stations in the United States and 47 states, and on several hundred more in over 100 different countries via the Armed Forces Radio Network and the LaCie Broadcasting Network.
6: At the Indianapolis Motor Speedway, we're working lap 135 of the 76th running of the Indianapolis 500-mile race. Michael Andretti is the pace setter, the dominant car so far in the event. He is the leader. We're in the pits with Gary Bettenhausen, who just a little while ago was eliminated from the competition as he was collected in an accident over in turn two. First of all, Gary, you look to be fine. Have you got any bumps that you need to talk about?
19: No, just my, you know, I got bumps in my race car on the left front suspension a little bit, I guess. Well, Jeff Andretti spun, hit the wall, and one of his front tires came out of the sky and got me in the left front suspension.
6: About your race up to that point, of course, a lot of folks are talking about the cool temperatures, difficulty getting heat into the tires, and that perhaps a reason for a good many of these crashes here today. How was yours going?
19: My car was perfect. Just before a crash was the best it was all day. We had a little understeer early, and we just kept working.
8: And we have a crash in turn number four, Bob Lamy.
5: Four and make it Ari Lyondyke, this time, who came high out of turn four, brushed the wall, and then made more contact and slid down toward the main straightaway. The car number is six, Ari Lyondyke, another one into wall in turn four. Bob.
1: Sorry to interrupt you, Chris McClure, on your interview with Gary Bettenhausen. We're glad that he is okay. Ari Lyondyke has crashed coming out of turn number four. The car has come to a rest well down the straightaway. And now, once again, those safety crews go to work quickly to make sure that Ari is in good shape. Another caution period, the 11th of the afternoon at Indianapolis.
18: A disastrous situation for Ari Lyondyke. He was giving it everything he had in pursuit of Michael Andretti. Ari's lap speeds were in the 221-222 mile an hour range, but Michael Andretti did a lap speed of 227.8 miles an hour, pulling away from Ari. Ari just went a little bit over the top, and that's the end of his day. It looks as if he is okay. The foot box of the car is intact. It is in good shape. They're working on Ari at the moment to get him out of the car. It is a slow process. Remember, these safety workers make sure that you're in good physical condition before they attempt to take you out of the car. So the doctors are with him at the moment, checking him over, but we do expect and hope that Ari is in fact okay.
1: Sally Larvik is in the Ganassi pit with Tom Anderson. Sally?
20: And everybody else stay here to help Eddie.
12: Okay, Tom is giving some last-minute directions. It must be really disappointing for you because he had such a good run. Do you know what happened?
21: No, I don't. Right now, my only concern is Ari's safety. And I was talking to him on the radio. He said he was fine. He was okay. I heard him talking to the medical people. They were over there to assist him. So Ari's our number one concern right now. We'll find out what happened later.
12: And up to that point, the car was running okay, or had a little...
21: Yeah, he just ran a lap of 223, so we were pretty happy and figured we were, you know, we weren't quite as quick as Michael, but we thought we'd be in pretty good shape, and he didn't mention anything, feeling funny with the car, so something must have let go on him right away.
12: But he is okay.
21: Yeah, he is okay. He is talking and said he's fine.
12: Thank you very much. And you know, Bob, before the race, Ari Leyendijk told me that if he won this race, he was going to cut his hair. So at least his hair is safe for another year.
1: Ari Leyendijk is now being helped to the ambulance. He is walking on his own and waving to the crowd, as a matter of fact, up in turn four. So Ari Leyendijk appears to be in good shape. Donald?
0: I think that makes 13 cars that have been eliminated by accidents. And the record for cautions that we can find, Kenny Martin found that there were 14 for 68 laps in 1988 with 11 cars out eliminated for accidents. I didn't recall it as being that many. Just a sweep of the standings as they are at the moment. The extraordinary Al Unser is now third.
1: And we could very well see a fifth win for Al Unser Sr. in the 500-mile race today. But he will have to beat the man who has been dominant in this Indianapolis 500, and that is Michael Andretti. It's a survival of the fittest here, Derek. I mean, whoever can survive to the end of this race is going to finish very well.
18: Well, that's right. It's very seldom that outright speed wins this race. We see Michael dominating the race with outright speed, but from him on down, it is very much survival of the fittest. Now, Donald Davison mentioned the extraordinary Al Unser Sr. running in third place. The extraordinary Scott Goodyear is running in fourth place as we stand right now.
1: And there are the only four cars on the lead lap. Michael Andretti has made a pit stop. Scott Goodyear has also made a pit stop. He goes back out onto the racetrack. We are under our caution period because of Ari Leyendijk's crash out in turn number four. Let's go up to turn four, and Bob Lamy, what were you able to see of that crash, Bob?
5: Well, what we saw, Bob, coming out of the short chute and coming into four, Ari Leyendijk was high. He appeared trying very hard to keep the car out of the wall, made contact, then appeared to hit the second time. That was the more concentrated of the two hits, and then down toward the inside wall, comes to rest near the entrance to the pits up against the outside wall, or very, very close to it. Ari did a pretty good job because he appeared to be losing it coming out of into the fourth turn, and more coming out of four. So a hit puts him out. It's been a tough spot up here all day long. We've had Tom Sneva, we've had Mario Andretti, we've had Brian Bonner, and now Ari Leyendijk. So this is a turn, I guess, that everybody is from here on in going to have to watch very, very carefully.
1: We welcome these new stations to the Indianapolis Motor Speedway Worldwide Radio Network, WKIX in Raleigh, North Carolina, WCQL in Portsmouth, New Hampshire, WHBQ in Memphis, Tennessee, and KLIN in Lincoln, Nebraska, also WVLK in Lexington, Kentucky. Thank you for joining us on the world's largest radio network. Now, let's review for you the cars that have been involved in crashes so far in the first 138 laps of this race. Most recently, Ari Leyendijk, Gary Bettenhausen, Jeff Andretti, Brian Bonner, Jimmy Vassar, Mario Andretti, Emerson Fittipaldi, Rick Mears, Jim Crawford, Stan Fox, Philip Gosh, Tom Sneva, and before the green flag came out to start this race, Roberto Guerrero, the pole sitter, had something go wrong with the car that put him into the wall inside the racetrack out of turn number two, and Guerrero did not take the green flag when it came out to begin this event.
18: We have the advantage, of course, of a TV monitor in here that we can see, and we just saw a replay of Leyendijk's accident. What happened was he went under, we believe it was A.J. Foyt, trying to get down underneath him to make a pass, got on the apron, and then was no longer able to actually make the rest of the turn around turn four. He shot across the groove, or the racing line, got out into the gray, dusty, dirty area, and then there was no hope for Leyendijk to pull it back. He didn't spin the car, he just ran out of road and couldn't actually make the rest of the corner and made what looks like pretty heavy contact with the outside of the wall without having the advantage of spinning or scrubbing off speed before he made contact.
1: Leyendijk out of the car under his own power and was waving to the crowd as he went to the ambulance. Let's go to Brian Hammonds, who's with Derek Walker, and his driver Scott Goodyear is fourth.
2: Goodyear started last, is now running fourth on the lead lap. What's your strategy now?
3: Well, just keep on running. Looks like everything Scott's and the crew's doing today is working. So, you know, we're just hanging in there, be there at the end.
2: What are his comments in the car? Obviously, he's got to be pretty happy with the way things are going.
3: Yeah, he's been very happy with the car. We've had to do very little, really, just put the right tyres on. I think it's a case of dodging the bullets out there and being there at the end.
2: All right, Derek Walker, the owner of Scott Goodyear's car. Now let's go to Chris McClure.
6: Michael Andretti is back in the pits just for a matter of seconds. He had one pit stop under this yellow a little while ago, but when they put the fuel hose away from the car that time, it hadn't filled up the tank. So he came back in, took about 2.5-3 seconds to finish that job, and now he loses some space on the track in the serial.
1: Indeed, at about 5 minutes until 2 Indianapolis time, the race could well be over by now. However, we're only on lap 139 because of the many crashes that we have had here in the 76th running of the 500. Now stay tuned for the greatest spectacle in racing. Welcome back to the greatest spectacle in racing, the Indianapolis 500. I'm Bob Jenkins from the Master Control Tower of the world's greatest race course with live coverage of the 76th running on the Indianapolis Motor Speedway Radio Network. We have completed 140 laps, and at the moment, it is Al Unser Jr. that is in the lead. Michael Andretti, who had been leading, just made a pit stop.
18: And we do try and monitor as much as we can what goes on between the team and the drivers, and we know from information that we just received that Bobby Rahal and Michael Andretti were instructed by their teams to start using sixth gear. These cars have six gears. They've run all this time in fifth gear. Now, that'll do two things. One, it'll save fuel. There's no problem with that because we've had so many yellow flag situations. But the second thing it does, it allows the engine to use less revs, therefore bringing the reliability factor higher and higher. So Michael Andretti, interestingly enough, as soon as he began to use that sixth gear, went faster than he's ever gone in the race. That was the time when he did lap times almost 228 miles an hour during the race. Phenomenal speed.
1: Howdy, we may have to interrupt, but here is the 140 lap rundown.
16: 140 laps, 350 miles. The average speed, 124.251 miles per hour. First place, car number one, Michael Andretti. In second, it's number three, Al Unser Jr. Third position, car 27, Al Unser. Fourth, car 15, Scott Goodyear. Fifth, car number 12, Bobby Rahal. They're all on the same lap. One lap down. In sixth position, car number nine, Eddie Cheever. In seventh, 18, Danny Sullivan. In eighth, 11, Raul Boisel. The ninth position is car six, Ari Leyendijk. He is four laps down. Same for position 10, 93, John Paul Jr. And position 11, car 14, A.J. Foyt. Five laps down, 12th position, 68, Dominic Dobson. 13th position, Lynn St. James. She is in 90, Lynn St. James. Six laps down in the 14th position, Ted Prappas. That's car 31. 15th, car 8, John Andretti. 16th, car 21, Buddy Lazier. The rest of the cars are out of the field.
1: Because of either crashes or mechanical problems, most of them from crashes. At the front of the pack, as the field comes around to take the green flag, will be A.J. Foyt. He is running in 10th position, four laps down, but A.J. has the distinction of leading the others back to the green flag, and it will come out on lap number 142. The leader of the race is Al Unser Jr. Second place is his father, Al Sr., then Scott Goodyear, Michael Andretti, and Bobby Rahal, and here they come three wide down the front stretch as they head for turn number one.
4: Things are really dicey in there right now. There goes Al Jr. There's Rahal. There is Al Sr. A.J. Foyt shows the way through number two. And right behind A.J. Foyt is Al Jr. And he gathers Foyt up, headed down that back stretch. So it won't be long before Al Jr. will make a pass, perhaps to the inside, going into turn three. And there he goes to the inside of A.J. Foyt. Four wide down the back straightaway. Al Sr. trying to get below Michael Andretti. Michael gets the position on the move, but they were four wide heading to three.
5: In four, it's Al Jr. coming through first. And Foyt, Rahal, Boisel, everybody coming through all clean as they head to the start-finish line, Bob.
1: Al Unser Jr. stretches the advantage just a little bit over the second place, Michael Andretti.
4: This is reminiscent of what Michael Andretti did early on in the race. He has now got some breathing room as they head toward the back straightaway.
6: Yeah, but there are one, two, three, four, five cars now between first and second. Five cars separating Little Al and Michael as they head for turn three.
4: It's the Gomer with the Chevy. It's the Lola with the Ford, and Michael Andretti is in deep traffic behind Raul Boisel. He can't get past the car. Boisel's actually blocking Michael as they go to four.
5: Al Unser has already gone through. Rahal, it's Foyt coming through, and now Michael Andretti has made his move into the middle of the pack. They head down toward number one and Jerry Baker.
4: Here comes Little Al. Here comes the rest of the pack, and there goes Michael Andretti. So it's just that much room. It's about a quarter of a mile. They're already on the back straight away. A turn actually separates Little Al from Bobby Rahal, but still three cars now between first and second position. And once again, working traffic down the backstretch, Michael Andretti heads for turn three. And take a look. Al Unser is staying right with Michael Andretti. Al is not losing a lot of ground at this point. He's got the Buick engine on board, but he's keeping Michael Andretti in sight.
5: And they're all widely separated as they come through four the same order as they head toward the start-finish line.
1: Two Unsers and an Andretti. Derek, it takes you back many years here at the Speedway.
18: Well, that's right indeed. Very famous names here. But let me tell you one thing. Michael Andretti is so aggressive in traffic, he has everything to lose by being too aggressive. He has the fastest car combination in the race. He really has to take his time. But there is a phenomenal traffic jam halfway down this back straight almost every lap.
1: Here's Larry Henry in three.
8: Al Unser. Al Unser has passed Michael Andretti. Al Unser now has passed Michael Andretti. The Buick powered. There's something going wrong with Michael's car. He is a lot slower than Al Unser now.
5: Still has him in four. Michael Andretti trails. They both stay out. Al Unser moves toward the start-finish line, having passed Michael Andretti.
1: They come by us, and indeed, Al Sr. has about a four-car length advantage on third place, Michael.
4: Well, he went by him with great fashion. Now it looks like Michael's found some speed as they hit into number two. About five car lengths now between those two. They work off the second corner, hustle down this back stretch. Speeds exceeding 230 miles an hour as they head for Larry Henry in turn three.
8: Michael setting him up, goes to the low side. Michael Andretti down low, gets Al Unser back. And that time, no mistake by Michael Andretti. He's got the position back.
5: But Little Al has Bobby Rahal between them as Michael Andretti leads Al Sr. through four and down the main straightaway.
1: Bobby Rahal is running in fifth position. He is a lap down. There are four cars on the lead lap and a great battle up front as Al Unser Jr. has the lead. Michael is second. Third is Al Sr. and fourth is Scott Goodyear.
18: And with just over 50 laps to go, a whole new sprint race breaks out because Al Unser Sr. and Michael Andretti are still together on the back straight.
1: Turn one and turn number two, Gary Lee.
8: Well, we see a car approaching very slowly. That is Buddy Lazier in car 21. Buddy Lazier, the youngster coasting off the second corner very slowly down the backstretch.
1: So this could cause a caution as that number 21 car of Buddy Lazier has smoke pouring from it and is going slowly down the backstretch. But the green remains out at the moment, and the race continues with Unser, Andretti and Unser, the first three at 148 laps.
18: Michael did make a pit stop not too long ago. That's what put him back behind these cars now. But Al Unser Jr. is still leading the race and running very strongly.
1: And we are under caution. Larry in turn three.
8: Yeah, Buddy Lazier pulled it down to the inside of the track. If he had gone about another 100 yards or so, he could have turned it in where the safety trucks were. In fact, the crowd up here was pointing down to where the exit was off the track to get him off here so they could stay green. But he pulled it into the grass, and now there's some smoke coming from there, so maybe there was a fire on board. Maybe that's why he's now jumped out of the car, got a little bit of a hot seat, and he's kind of patting himself around, so there may have been an onboard fire as Buddy Lazier does a little bit of a dance on the back straightaway.
1: Indeed, he is obviously very warm in his seat, but he is out of the car and apparently okay. Chuck Marlowe is in the Hanna Emergency Medical Center area.
7: Well, we're picking up some of the reports right now. Let's see if we can get Dr. Bach to repeat them in just a moment.
10: Suffered severe injuries to both of his feet and to his ankles, the extent of which we won't know until we see his x-rays. Ari Leyendyke will be released momentarily if he hasn't been out here already. He has a bruise to his right foot, but other than that, he's in good condition.
7: Dr. Bach, would you please repeat Jeff's condition?
10: Jeff Andretti is in fair condition. He has a concussion as well as some severe fractures, it appears, to his feet and to his legs.
7: All right, thank you very much. That's the report from down here. Bob?
1: Jeff Andretti, another victim of the Indianapolis Motor Speedway in the 76th running of the 500. We are a little late. In fact, we are several minutes late, but let's pause now for station identification. This is the Indianapolis Motor Speedway Radio Network. Back at the Indianapolis Motor Speedway, the caution on again because of Buddy Lazier's blown engine in the backstretch. Now we see Al Unser Jr., the leader of the race, coming in for a pit stop. So is his father, Al Sr. Michael Andretti remains on the racetrack. We'll watch the pit stop by Al Unser Jr. as the crew goes to work on the car. And Sally Larvik is there.
12: And Bob, it doesn't look like they're going to change tires. It was strictly a fuel stop, just a stop and go, putting fuel in. They did a little adjustment to the front wing, and that was it, and he was off. Let's go to Chris.
6: Bobby Rahal is in, Eddie Cheever is in, Al Unser Sr. is in, and Al Sr. is away. The first of those trio in a drag race up to 100 miles an hour between Cheever and Rahal out of the pits, and Rahal holds a position against Eddie Cheever. And now those people are all in very good condition to go the rest of the way with one stop for fuel as we reach the three-quarter mark in the race.
1: Al Unser Jr. did not take on tires, but Al Unser Sr. did.
18: He did. That's a very good sign for Al Unser Jr. because that means he's very happy with the handling of that car. Al Jr., just like Rick Mears, is one of the drivers that is very good at changing the handling of the car with small adjustments as he goes through the race. Rick Gallus said he really thought race day was going to be very different. He said, watch Al Jr., watch him change and work with the car, and it's working to perfection right now. He's still leading.
1: He is the leader of the 76th Indianapolis 500. Now, stay tuned for the greatest spectacle in racing. Live from the Indianapolis Motor Speedway, I'm Bob Jenkins with coverage of the 1992 Indianapolis 500. 151 laps completed, and Michael Andretti has moved back to the front of the field. We are under caution, and Chuck Marlowe is with Ari Leyendijk.
7: We're down in the hospital area. We're waiting now for television to sort of join us here as we're going to talk to Ari just for a second and see actually what did happen out there. We'll have some comments from him right now.
9: Well, I'm very well. I mean, I didn't hurt myself at all, so I feel good. I'm happy that I'm not hurt. Unfortunately, a lot of guys have gotten hurt this month and today, so I'm glad I'm not one of them.
13: What happened with the car?
9: Well, it was a typical racing accident. I went below one of the back markers, and as I was beside him, he didn't see I was there, so he came down on me, and he forced me way down low on the apron. And when I went into turn four, I bottomed out with the front end, and what happens then, it lifts the wheels off the ground, and after that, I had no steering. By the time I had my steering back, you know, by the time the front end had settled again, I was back. I was in the gray, and I was in the dirty stuff on the track, and there was no way. I tried everything I could to keep it away from the wall, but there was no way.
7: So that's the comment from Ari Leyendijk. He is all right. He is sitting without shoes, an ice pack on his right ankle in a golf cart, came over to give us that interview. And for Ari Leyendijk fans, the champion is all right, and he'll be back racing. Bob?
1: Thank you, Chuck Marlowe. It has been a very tough race for many drivers here today, Derek.
18: A very, very tough race, and we just heard the report about Jeff Andretti. He is very badly hurt, and we're only presuming, because we mentioned emotions earlier on, that Michael Andretti will not be made aware of anything like that, because that will be of concern to Michael for his brother Jeff.
1: The report on Jeff Andretti was he is in fair condition, but did suffer some severe injuries in the lower extremities. Donald?
0: Bob, another retirement to report, and we're not happy to report that it's out, but we're happy to report that it's mechanical rather than an accident. The car of Ted Prappas was actually pulled several minutes ago. The crew pushed it down to just north of the start-finish line, and it was kind of held in a holdover box, so to speak, until some of the other cars had had a chance to make their pit stop. It's now being pushed away, so we now have Lynn St. James as the only surviving rookie in the race, and she is running in 12th place.
1: Indeed she is, and A.J. Foyt is running in 11th. We could very definitely have a five-time winner here at the Indianapolis 500 today. One of the four drivers on the lead lap is Al Unser Sr., and the others on the lead lap are his son Al Jr., Scott Goodyear, who is running in second position, and the leader Michael Andretti. And it's a phenomenal drive that Scott Goodyear has had today from 33rd position to second. Here's Chris McClure.
6: Well, we're just speculating down here as we watch the yellow continue. Michael Andretti, of course, has reassumed the lead with Scott Goodyear in second spot. Now, Michael last came in for that additional bit of fuel on lap 139. Now, that might have opened the door to go to the distance with one more fuel stop before the end of the 500 miles. Now, the other people, including Al Unser Jr., these people have stopped on lap 150. Al Unser came in on lap 150 and got fuel, and in the case of Al Sr.,
13: they also, he also got tires. The point is that those people now know one more pit stop and they will be just fine in terms of their fuel. Michael may be rolling the dice just a little bit. With 61 laps to go, one fuel stop might be, and I emphasize might be, a little dicey. Sally Larvik.
12: Just talked to Alan Mertens, who's the chief engineer for Gallus Craco. I asked him if he would have to make another fuel stop. He said yes, there was going to have to be another fuel stop and then a change of tires, and then they would just go like crazy to the finish line. So apparently Al does have to stop for fuel.
1: The crowd rises to its feet, and the 500-mile race resumes. Michael Andretti comes by. Scott Goodyear is several car lengths behind, and several car lengths behind him. Then in third position is Al Unser Jr. They work off of turn number two and begin that long drive down the backstretch. Let's pick up the call as we move to turn number three, and here is Larry Henry.
8: It's almost like qualifying right now for Michael Andretti. In fact, on his qualifying run, he ran 2:38 down the back straightaway and 2:30 through the third turn. He's got clean air, no one in front of him. He can go like crazy as he heads into four.
5: Four, very, very clean, and right behind him is the rest of the field clearing as well. So a very good pass through four. Jerry?
14: Last year's national driving champion would love to have this victory to add to his trophy case. And boy, he is smooth through number one. Short shoot, number two, Gary Lee.
8: Well, he has been the class of the field here today in Indianapolis. Not as low that time. We've noticed that many of these drivers are moving the groove up just a bit in turn two. In fact, Lynn St. James, the only rookie, has been running well above the white line.
22: Well, once again, there's been a lot of speculation. This could be the final time Michael Andretti comes to Indianapolis again. He's got a contract with Newman Haas Racing, but Formula One's been knocking at the door. And as in the case last year, he'd like to, if he decides to go to Europe, to wind up with an Indianapolis 500 win.
1: Michael Andretti continues to lead here at the Indianapolis Motor Speedway, and the last time a national champion came back to win the Indianapolis 500 was in 1984, when that was accomplished by Rick Mears. Rick, one of the many drivers involved in a crash here at the Indianapolis Motor Speedway today, and unofficially finishes in 25th.
18: Scott Goodyear running in a remarkable second place. He was a good story here right after qualifying, because he actually qualified another car, his 91 car. The car he's racing today was qualified by Mike Groff. Goodyear was bumped from the field, elected to start Groff's car that he qualified, and went right to the back of the grid. What a phenomenal story he is, now running with one of the smallest, probably the underfinanced, one of the underfinanced teams here, and now has a chance of winning this big event.
1: The interval between first and second is about 3.4 seconds. Scott Goodyear trailing Michael Andretti within the third-place car of Al Unser Jr., about 5.2 seconds behind, and Al Unser Sr. just behind him. Four cars are on the lead lap. Down a lap in fifth position is Danny Sullivan. Then comes Bobby Rahal. And as we approach the 160-lap mark, we will be getting a report in a few laps from Howdy Bell on the complete rundown at the end of 160 laps.
18: And we mentioned that Goodyear has a chance to win this. That is only if Michael Andretti does have a problem, because Andretti is running on average 2 to 3 miles an hour faster than Scott Goodyear. His last lap by Michael was above 224 miles an hour.
1: Al Unser Sr. continues to run in fourth position, taking it very easily and possibly thinking of that fifth 500-mile race win. One other driver who has a chance at winning that fifth event today, of course, is A.J. Foyt. He is down five laps, currently being shown in the 11th position. And Lynn St. James is also five laps down, and she is in the 12th position.
0: The reason that they're back in that spot is that John Andretti, who had the problem earlier with the left front flipper and actually was several laps down, has now been able to catch those two and move into 10th place. That's why Foyt's 11th and St. James is 12th.
1: Back in 1980, Tom Sneva drove from 33rd to second position, and that has been the accomplishment so far of the young Canadian, Scott Goodyear.
18: You mentioned John Andretti. His pit is just down from our booth here. He had hoped that he just got away with changing that left front wing. In fact, the reason his pit stop took so long is he actually damaged the steering and had to replace the front tie rod also.
1: Michael Andretti, the question is, Derek, can he keep up this pace that he has been setting since the very drop of the green flag?
22: Obviously, the car feels comfortable to him. He is still turning laps in excess of 224 miles an hour.
18: Oh, I think he can keep this up. It's always a good sign when a driver can change his line and be as aggressive as Michael is able to be in traffic. That's a very good pointer to the confidence level he has in the handling of this car. He has clear track ahead of him. He knows he's faster than everybody else. He can now back off a little bit, come well within what he's capable of doing, and still be able to hold off everybody.
22: But with 39 laps to go, it's still a long way to the end. And on so many occasions, Michael Andretti has had victory denied from him because of a problem in the late going. And so, of course, has his father, Mario. Michael Andretti finishing second here at Indianapolis last year to Rick Mears as those two traded the lead on the last few laps with Rick coming out on top.
18: So difficult to finish this race strongly, let alone try and win this. But Michael Andretti has everything in hand at the moment, and all the Ford executives are here to see how this engine performs at the biggest race in the world. They can only have had smiles on their face all afternoon here, because Ford is the name that's been at the top of the pile almost every lap.
22: We've settled down now into a pace where nobody is challenging anyone else for a position. Now, there are four cars on the lead lap, but would this be your strategy at this point in the race, Derek, to sit there and watch what happens in the next few laps and then go for it with maybe 10 to 15 to go?
18: Oh, absolutely, and it doesn't take much to remember back to last year. We had a situation where everybody settled down, and then suddenly after the last stop, it all began to happen when Mears began to tune his car and work with it. However, the one that we thought could challenge was Alonso Jr. He is actually beginning to fall back a little bit, now running laps in the 216 mile an hour range, just bumped it up to 221. So Al Jr. having to contend with traffic while Michael runs clear in without any traffic and can actually extend his lead.
22: Well, stations, according to your format that we sent to you, of course, we were expected to be off the air by 2:30 this afternoon, Indianapolis time. That's about 10 minutes from right now. Obviously, the race isn't going to be over by then. So stay with us, and we'll bring this race to its conclusion no matter how long it takes. And with the 160 lap rundown, here's Howdy Bell.
16: Thank you, Bob. 400 miles, 160 laps. The average for the field, 124.270 miles per hour. At 160 laps, we had four cars on the lead lap. Number one position was car number one, Michael Andretti. In the second position, 15, Scott Goodyear. Third, car number three, Al Unser Jr. Fourth, number 27, Al Unser. One lap back in the fifth spot, number 18, Danny Sullivan. Sixth position, Bobby Rahal. That's car 12, Rahal. Seventh is car 9, Eddie Cheever. Two laps back in eighth position, number 11, Raul Boisel. Ninth, four laps down, 93, John Paul Jr. 10th position, five laps down, is John Andretti. That's car 8, John Andretti. Also five laps down, and 11th is number 14, A.J. Foyt. Number 12 position, car number 90, Lynn St. James. Six laps down, and 13th, car 68, Dominic Dobson. And those are all of the active cars running at the current time, Bob.
22: Everybody else is out of the race, including Buddy Lazier, Ari Leyendijk, Ted Prappas, Gary Bettenhausen, Jeff Andretti, Brian Bonner, Paul Tracy, Jimmy Vassar, Scott Brayton, Mario Andretti, Emerson Fittipaldi, Jim Crawford, Rick Mears, Stan Fox, Philippe Gosch, Gordon Johncock, the number
16: Scott
22: 10
16: Pruitt.
22: Car of Scott Pruitt, 59 of Roberto Guerrero,
16: Sneva,
22: I should say, then Bachelard and Guerrero. All of those cars are out of competition.
18: And this event gets faster and faster. Michael Andretti just did a lap speed of 229.7 miles an hour. Remember, we're three-quarters of the way through this race, and he is running phenomenal speeds. He followed that lap up with a lap in excess, a speed in excess of 228 miles an hour.
0: We've had a couple of incidents in recent years with drivers starting from the last row and finishing very well. We had Tom Sneva starting 33rd, leading the laps, a few laps, and finishing second in 1980. That was actually a substitute car after his main car was damaged after he'd qualified the primary car. Also, Mario Andretti in 1981 finished second after starting last in a car that had been qualified for him by Wally Dallenbach because he had a Grand Prix commitment. So Scott Goodyear running second in a car qualified by somebody else. It has happened before, but not very often.
22: And Larry Henry has an observation in turn number three. Well, I've been watching Al Unser Jr., who is trying to, of course, move up a position and try to catch Scott Goodyear, but he's had trouble with John Andretti. In fact, finally, Al Jr. has broken off that battle. Andretti blocked the move a couple of times, so Al Jr. just had to settle back in third position nice and comfortably.
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15: Remembering the Indianapolis 500, 1965. Jimmy Clark won the World Driving Championship in 1963. 2 years later, he won the world's most famous race at Indy.
17: You had an opportunity to go on the Grand Prix circuit. We had a Monaco race, Graham Hill, I believe, won yesterday. You chose not to compete there. Is that a measure of the importance of this particular event, at least this year, for you?
23: Well, I don't know. It's probably partly then, probably partly a bit of determination in that this is my third attempt, and I don't know, I don't really believe the third time lucky thing, but I'm beginning to believe it today.
15: Clark returned to the Grand Prix circuit and won the world title that year, becoming the only driver in history to win that championship and Indy in the same year.
6: Race leader Michael Andretti has just made his pit stop. He got tires all the way around and a full load of fuel, and it took a little bit longer than earlier.

0: 500-mile race, but he will need a pit stop before too long.
1: He will need a pit stop, which will put him back a little bit. But Alonso Jr. badly needed that stop and those tires because he was actually falling off the pace and doing lap speeds around the 216-mile-an-hour range. So he badly needed those new tires.
0: Brian Hammonds has a report in the Scott Goodyear pits.
2: It was an uneventful pit stop for Scott Goodyear. Four new tires, a full load of fuel, a great stop by the team. And in fact, when they finished, the crewmen were throwing their fists into the air, trying to entice the crowd into getting in behind Scott Goodyear. Now let's go to Chuck Marlowe.
3: Okay, thanks very much. Ted Prappas with us right now. 138 laps. Looked pretty good for a while. What happened, Ted?
4: Something just went away in the gearbox there. It was running good. We did what we were trying to do, just kind of stay out of all the trouble we figured was going to happen and, try to be a little conservative on the car and everything. And, it was going good. Everything was working fine. The pit stops, I think, and everything went good. And we just finally, we came into pit. And when we tried to leave, we couldn't find anything but fifth and sixth gear. And then we got running again, and fifth and sixth were fine. And then when it came yellow again, we came back in to try to see if we could fix it. And then all of a sudden, all we could get was first gear, and we couldn't get anything higher than that. So we couldn't run like that.
3: Have you enjoyed your first experience?
4: Yeah, it was nerve-wracking in practice and qualifying. Then we made the show, and it was nerve-wracking before the start of the race. But the race was good. I mean, everything was kind of going the way we planned it, and we were moving up. And
3: okay, well, Ted, thank you very much, Ted. Continue good fortunes. Thank you.
0: Alonzer Sr., the lead of the race, comes in, and Chris McClure is there to call his pit stop.
5: He slowly glides into his pit stall, puts it on the markers. The air jack goes in, and he's up in the air. The pit stop is underway, the fuel going in. Will Michael Andretti get around, followed by Scott Goodyear, before Al Unser Sr. can get back onto the racetrack? Al Sr. is still up, waiting for the fuel. The tires are done. He is down, trying to get away. A little hesitation, slight hesitation, another hesitation. 50 feet up the track, but now he's underway and into turn number one.
0: And Al Unser Jr. has gone by, so I believe we will check the standings as Al Unser Sr. builds up speed coming out of turn number one and into now turn number two. He must stay below a white line all the way around turns one and two and then blend in with the field as he enters the backstretch.
1: And the opening laps when you come out of a pit stop are very, very important. How fast you can build up that speed to not lose precious time. But then you fall back into the situation where cold tires have caught out so many people earlier today. Now, Bobby Rahal has caught right up behind Al Unser, but Unser is up to speed and looks to be able to handle Rahal.
0: Al Unser Sr. has made his final pit stop, as have many of those running in the lead lap, and there are four at the moment. Now we are seeing something for the first time today out in the north end of the racetrack. Larry Henry, have you brought out the suntan lotion yet?
6: Well, we had it for a few minutes, but now the sun's disappeared again, Bob. But we were getting ready to get down, take the shirt off, get the sunscreen out, and be ready to go. But we were not hallucinating. We actually saw the sun for a couple of moments here at Indianapolis on the 76th running of the Indianapolis 500. Maybe it's shining because Michael Andretti's having such a great day. We clocked him last time with a 24-second lead after the pit stops.
0: Indeed, Michael Andretti is the leader of the race, and it has been a day of extremely cold weather and a day of many crashes at Indianapolis. Many drivers eliminated because of incidents with the wall. Jeff Andretti may be the most seriously injured. He has been taken to Methodist Hospital for treatment of lower extremity injuries.
1: And now the race that we watch is between Scott Goodyear running second right ahead of Al Unser Jr. They're running three or four laps together, and Al Jr. does not seem to be able to make a lot of headway in trying to eat into Scott Goodyear's lead over Jr. Goodyear second, Al Jr. is third.
0: Michael Andretti continues to lead, and the pace of the race has slowed down a little bit. He's turning laps in excess of 220 miles an hour, but that's much slower than he has turned in recent memory. So the pace slowing down just a little bit as Bobby Rahal comes in for a pit stop. Bobby Rahal, who was shown in the top 10, and Chris McClure is there to call the pit stop of Bobby.
5: And he's going for fuel only. They don't even put it up on the jack, so they're going to time the fuel as it goes in. Bobby Rahal waiting patiently. They clear some debris away from the radiators. Bobby Rahal now has the hose away, and he is away from the pit.
0: 180 laps completed. 20 to go in the Indianapolis 500. Many people choosing Bobby Rahal to win this race because he had the tried and true and proven Indy V8A. However, it has been the Ford Cosworth that has dominated this Indianapolis 500.
1: It really has, and in second place it has been Scott Goodyear, who has been the major surprise of the afternoon to come from as far back on the grid as he has come with one of the smaller teams on the that chases the IndyCar World Series here. Scott Goodyear has really replaced Rahal as the Chevrolet runner, who really has given the Fords most trouble today.
7: When Al Unser took his rookie test here in 1965, his power plant was a Maserati. He made a qualifying attempt with a normally aspirated Chevy and drove a normally aspirated Ford in the race. So he's driven the Ford, he's driven the Turbo Ford, he's driven the Offie. He was the first person to drive a Cosworth in the 500, the first person to drive the Ilmor Chevy in the 500. He was also the first person to drive the Porsche in a race, although not here. He drove an Alfa Romeo 2 years ago, and now he's in a Buick and running in fourth place.
0: Al Unser Sr. about 38 seconds behind the leader of the race, Michael Andretti. Scott Goodyear, who's running in second position, is only in his third Indianapolis 500. His best finish was his rookie year. In 1990, he finished 10th. And as you indicated, Derek, this is one of the lesser finance teams. Derek Walker has really been looking for a solid sponsorship that will allow him to put together a competitive team for the past few years. This will certainly help if Scott Goodyear can continue his run and finish in second position. And as we look down below us, Victory Lane at Indianapolis is being readied. Will it be for Michael Andretti? Here's the 180-lap rundown from Howdy Bell.
8: 180 laps, 450 miles. The field average, 130.680 miles per hour. Four cars on the same lap. First position, car number one, Michael Andretti. Second position, 15, Scott Goodyear. Third, 3, Al Unser Jr. Fourth, 27, Al Unser. Three cars at one lap down. Fifth, 12, Rahal. Sixth, 9, Eddie Cheever. 7th, 18, Danny Sullivan. Two laps down in 8th spot, 11, Raul Boisel. In 9th, this is 5 laps down, 93, John Paul Jr. In 10th, 5 laps down, 8, John Andretti. 6 laps down in the 11th position, 14, A.J. Foyt. 6 laps down, 12th position, car 90, Lynn St. James. Also 6 laps down, 13th position, 68, Dominic Dobson. The rest of the cars are out of the race. We'll give you those quickly. In 14th spot, number 21, Lazier. 15th, 6, Leyendijk. 16th, 31, Prappas. 17th, 51, Gary Bettenhausen. 18th, 48, Jeff Andretti. 19th, 39, Bonner. 20th, number 7, Tracy. 21st, 47, Vassar. 22nd, car number 22, Scott Brayton. 23rd, 2, Mario Andretti. 24th, 5th, Emerson Fittipaldi. 25th, car 26, that's Jim Crawford. 26th is car number 4, and that's Mears. 27th, 91, Fox. 28th, 44, Gosh. 29th, 92, Gordon Johncock. 30th, number 10, Scott Pruitt. 31st, 59, Tom Sneva. 32nd, 19, Eric Bachelard. And 33rd, car 36, Roberto Guerrero.
0: That's the 180-lap rundown. We have now completed 185 laps. There are 15 to go in the Indianapolis 500-mile race, and a battle is shaping up for second position as Scott Goodyear and Al Unser Jr. are battling on the racetrack. They're headed for turn number 3. Larry?
6: Well, Al Unser Jr. has closed down on Scott Goodyear. It's about a 10-car length advantage right now from the young man from Canada. But Al Unser Jr. may have finally found some speed, or maybe Scott Goodyear is having a little handling problem right now.
9: Al Unser Jr. making a move, closing some ground as they head to the start-finish line.
0: Here they come, and it is still Goodyear maintaining that second position by several car lengths over Al Unser Jr., so Scott holds on to this spot by about a second and a half.
1: Definitely a pressure cooker situation here for Scott Goodyear. When he looks in his mirror, sees Al Unser Jr. getting larger and larger in those mirrors. Goodyear's last lap was 2:13, so he may be slowing down.
0: Larry, in turn 3.
6: They are side by side. Al Jr. down on the low side. He's got the position. He gets by Scott Goodyear. It may not be enough, but at least Al Jr. now holds second position in this race.
9: It's Al Jr. who is pulling away now from Scott Goodyear as they head to the start-finish line.
0: Al Unser Jr. has, however, about a 25-second deficit to make up. Michael Andretti is the leader of this race. Michael Andretti leads by about 27 and a half seconds now over Al Unser Jr.
1: Michael Andretti, I think, is in well in control of this race. He has backed off to laps in the 222-mile-an-hour range. Now, remember, he has a lot more fuel on board right now, which does slow him down, but it does appear that Michael is controlling the pace, running just as fast as he needs to.
0: And the pace is about 221 miles an hour, and Larry, he's slowing down!
6: Michael Andretti, the leader, is slowing down, coming down the back straightaway. Oh, my goodness. Michael Andretti going slowly, heading down to the inside. Unbelievable. Michael Andretti, the engine, we can barely hear it. Michael Andretti, your leader that's dominated, is slowing down. That'll put Al Unser Jr. into the lead.
0: Michael
6: Indianapolis 500.
0: Unbelievable luck for the Andrettis at Indianapolis. Mario crashed out earlier today. Jeff Andretti also crashed. And now Michael Andretti is stalled at the entrance to turn number four. Meanwhile, on the racetrack, a great battle for the lead as Al Unser Jr. has serious contention from Scott Goodyear as they head for turn one.
10: Here they come. It is Al Unser right in front. Scott even in the short shoot. It's Al Unser Jr. We got a yellow light. Back to you, Bob.
0: We are yellow, of course, because of Michael Andretti's stalled car in turn number four. Sandy Andretti, the wife of Michael, can't believe it, and many, many race fans gathered here at the Indianapolis Motor Speedway and listening and watching around the world can't believe it. Michael has come to within about 14 laps of winning the race, and it's over.
1: How many times does it happen in racing when your fortunes totally change around? Michael Andretti had everything he needed, the perfect car, the perfect combination, and yet it wasn't to be his day. But there's only eight laps to go, and a sprint race is about to break out here.
0: Let's go to Chris McClure in the pit area.
5: Well, most of Michael Andretti's crew still leaning over the wall, staring somewhat dumbfounded up the racetrack. The fueler, the Trevor Weston, has his head bowed, sitting next to the fuel tank at the other side, climbing off the timing tower already. Sandy Andretti, along with Carl Haas, one of the owners, the Ford people on hand, shaking their heads. It's a devastated scene down here as they turn away from the racetrack. Sally Larvick.
11: Okay, and I am down here in Rick Gallus' pit, and you can imagine the elation. Rick, how are you feeling right now?
12: I just soon wait a minute.
11: Okay, Rick is, as you can imagine, Rick is a little bit nervous, and so we'll wait with him as he waits to see what happens.
0: Michael Andretti has gotten out of his car, and Larry Henry is in turn number three.
6: Well, there was no smoke from the car, such as an engine going, but Michael Andretti stayed within the machine for quite a while. They finally pushed it by hand, and then he climbed out, kept the helmet on. A couple of workers went out and tried to console him. Michael now with the helmet off and just walking dejectedly back and forth inside of the fourth turn. Michael had this race in hand, and something has gone wrong with his car.
0: He had led 163 laps, but it's all over.
1: And we said it earlier, if Scott Goodyear or anybody else was to win, Michael would have to have a problem or a mechanical failure. Well, it has happened within 10 laps, of the checkered flag, and it's all over for the complete Andretti family.
7: With the field bunching up now and with Al Unser in the lead lap, we wonder about the ability of that V6 Buick to outpull Scott Goodyear on the restart and the possibility of a father and son finishing first and second.
0: And Brian Hammonds has a report on pit road.
2: One person's bad luck is another person's good fortune. Here in Scott Goodyear's pits, the crowd is going crazy. The crew is going crazy. They're sitting in second place with just eight laps remaining here at Indianapolis. And Derek Walker, the team owner, is trying to calm the crew down, saying, hey, it's not over yet, fellas. We still have some laps to go racing.
0: Indeed we do. This completes lap number 191, so still nine laps to go. And Donald, I'll jog your memory here concerning Canadian race drivers and the possibility of one here today.
7: Well, golly, there haven't been that many in the race. Billy Foster, we recall. Eldon Rasmussen, we recall. But Scott Goodyear, in fact, was 10th as a rookie a couple of years ago. And I'm not too sure that he wasn't the only Canadian in the top 10, so he's certainly going to top that by the looks of it here.
0: Well, the Gillette Company, makers of the Gillette Sensor Shaving System, the revolutionary razor that adjusts to the contours of your face, and Right Guard antiperspirant and deodorant for maximum protection against wetness and odor, is pleased to announce that Marianne Ward of Kittery, Maryland, has won the beautiful Chevrolet Corvette in the Gillette Halfway Challenge. Congratulations to her. Now, the Pace car lights are out. Larry Hendry, they're heading toward you, and we're set up for a dash to the finish.
6: Well, remember 1989, Al Unser Jr., Emerson Fittipaldi, right here in the same turn, side by side with a couple of laps remaining. One made it through, one didn't. That was Al Unser Jr. He wound up second that year. Right now he leads. Scott Goodyear is right behind, and his father's a little farther back, and Al Jr. begins to accelerate as they head to the green flag. They're going to turn four, and Bob Lamy.
9: Let's go to Bob Jenkins.
0: All right, we're about to go green once again and settle this thing. The running of the 500-mile race for 1992.
1: Remember 1986, Ray Hall came out behind Kevin Cogan on the run to the turn one, but Al Jr. moves down to the inside to block Scott Goodyear.
10: Goodyear looked outside, then tucked inside. They're already in number two by the time they got here. The situation was all settled. Gary.
9: About five or six car lengths as they work off turn two. Down the backstretch, both drivers using a whole lot of racetrack as they head for turn three.
6: They are down to the inside, down to the outside. Al Jr. with about a four-car length advantage, but Scott Goodyear is staying right with him. The man from Toronto, Canada's making a move in four, Bob Lamy.
9: Al Unser still holds him off, but Goodyear right there. They come down toward the start-finish line. It is still Goodyear trying to make up some ground.
0: He's closed within two car lengths. Goodyear within two car lengths and one.
10: Can he get him? Can he get him? No, he can't. They're already in the short chute headed toward number two.
9: About five car lengths again as they work through turn two. Scott Goodyear a lot lower through the corner than was Al Unser Jr. But again, all the way down to the inside, almost to the grass, down the backstretch. Now he's set up for turn three.
6: Goodyear closer this time through than he was last. He closes through the third turn, about three car lengths, moves up a little bit closer on Al Jr. into four.
9: Al still holds him off, little Al with the lead as they go toward the start-finish line. Goodyear still trying to catch him, heading to you, Bob.
0: Al Unser Jr. maintains the lead as 194 laps are completed.
10: It almost looks like a singular car coming down the main straightaway. A little distance now. Al Unser Jr. has the lead.
9: Once again, the distance just about the same. They work through the 9-degree banking of turn two and head down this 5/8-mile backstretch halfway through.
6: Headed for turn three and Larry Hendry. Well, as they always say, it ain't over till it's over. And what a race this has turned into out of nowhere. Al Jr. with about a 5-car length advantage now on Scott Goodyear.
9: Again, they head to four, and again, little Al holds him off. Scott Goodyear trying to make up ground, but little Al holding him off. They head to the start-finish line.
1: Defensive driving is the name of the game here. Al Unser Jr. moves way to the inside of the racetrack, running down these straights, trying to block every move of Scott Goodyear. He's in turn three, turn two.
9: Turn two indeed. It's still status quo. About, well, now maybe more like 8-car length, so maybe a little bit bigger gap for Al Unser Jr.
6: Again, as you indicated, Derek, he's blocking as much as he can using all this racetrack there in turn three. Al Jr. has more experience, but Scott Goodyear right now, his heart has got to be bigger than the whole state of Indiana as he tries to win the Indianapolis 500.
9: Again, it's little Al with his dad running third, but Scott Goodyear second. Just a few laps to go, and again, they head toward turn one, and Jerry Baker.
10: Scott Goodyear finished 27th last year. Now he is closed up. He's about three car lengths behind him, and he's making a move with a short chute.
6: It's like a sprint car race, nose to tail, into turn two. About three, four, maybe five car lengths now off the corner, down the backstretch. It's a shootout for the Indianapolis 500. And remember, lurking behind is Al Sr. in third. Should something happen as it did in 89, Al Jr. a one car length advantage on Goodyear, who gets all four wheels below the white line. They may make the move in four.
9: Neither one of them ever won this race. It's still little Al with Scott Goodyear right behind him. They head to the start-finish line.
0: Two more laps to go. Will it be Al Unser Jr. or Scott Goodyear in the 500?
10: Al Unser Jr.'s won almost $1.5 million here, but he's never won the race, and he's got a lot of work to do. Already in the short chute, that gap gets closer, Gary.
6: Keep those cameras ready. We could have a photo finish once again, about three or four car lengths as they work down the backstretch. Who's it going to be in turn three, Larry?
0: Seven Indianapolis 500 victories already in the Unser family. Al Jr. trying to add one more. It's about a two-car length advantage on Goodyear this time through three.
9: They head into turn four. Little Al holding him off. Scott Goodyear right behind him. Just over a lap to go. They head to the main straightaway. The start-finish line. Who's going to get it?
0: Dwayne Sweeney waves the white flag. One to go. A three-car length separation between Unser and Goodyear.
10: And that's how they come through number one. The gap gets closer and closer and closer in front of Gary Lee.
6: Indeed, about three or four car lengths as they work off the second corner for the last time. Headed down the backstretch. Headed to Larry Henry. Scott Goodyear tucked right in behind Al Unser Jr. He's waiting about a car length and a half behind Al Jr. Al Jr. now lengthens it out. He's trying to hold him off. Goodyear low, Jr. high. They go to four, Bob Levy.
9: Al Unser Jr. has the lead. One more turn to go. Here they come. Coming to the finish line. Bob Jenkins, who's going to win it?
13: The checkered flag is out. Goodyear makes a move. Little Al wins by just a few tenths of a second. Perhaps the closest finish in the history of the Indianapolis 500. Al Unser Jr. has become the first second-generation driver to win an Indianapolis 500. Al Unser Jr. has done it, holding off the challenge of Scott Goodyear and Sally Larvikas in Little Al's pit.
11: Well, you can imagine the jubilation, and you can imagine the hugs and the kisses that are going on. It's hard to get to anybody, Rick. Rick, you want to
12: believe
11: go?
12: It? Hey,
11: that was Rick Gallus saying, I can't believe it.
12: Gotta love it.
14: We're with Rick Gallus, and Rick, congratulations on an outstanding.
12: Oh, my guys, and I'll tell you, Al Jr.'s got a lot of, he got the heart of an elephant. It was funny, nobody talked about us all month. And this race team, they just keep getting after it and getting after it. And we're not big talkers, but I'm really proud. Man, this feels good, Jerry.
14: Hey, good things happen to good people.
11: Well, you can imagine how Rick Gallus feels, and he's just so full of emotion. Let's go now to Brian Hammonds.
2: Here is Scott Goodyear's pitch. You would think that they had just won the race. Jubilation all around here. Here's Scott Goodyear's wife. What are you feeling right now?
15: A little disappointment and a little bit of excitement, but he ran a good race starting from 33rd. You got to be pleased with that.
2: You were very calm these last few laps.
11: I also have Maury Cranes here, too.
15: I was in awe. It was an incredible race. He did a wonderful job, and I'm very happy.
2: It was an unbelievable race, Bob Jenkins.
0: Unbelievable is not the word for it. It is over, and now arriving in Victory Lane at Indianapolis, the coveted piece of real estate here in front of the Master Control Tower is Al Unser Jr. He has won the 76th running of this event. And Derek, when you talked to Al Unser Jr. in the days preceding this event, he did not talk confidently about having the car to win this race.
1: He has said very, very little all month, preferring to concentrate on just working quietly with the car. However, Rick Gallus did say, watch Al Jr. on race day. And we did say that earlier on, that he is one of the drivers that works with the car, changes it as the pit stops make it necessary to try and get this car to go faster. Now remember, he did profit from the misfortune of Michael Andretti, but a fantastic day for Al Unser Jr., but I will bet you that Scott Goodyear is in tears as we speak.
0: Well, Scott Goodyear obviously is disappointed that he did not win this event, but he did a tremendous job here today driving that car from 33rd position. Perhaps will become the best finisher of a driver that was actually bumped from competition and got in because his teammate gave up the seat, Don.
7: Okay, I'll go with that. We did mention that we did have Tom Sneva finishing second in 1980 in a substitute car because his prime car was wrecked and he had to start in the back row. And then we also had Mario Andretti, as we mentioned, finishing second in 81, a situation there where his car was qualified by Wally Dallenbach because Mario had a Grand Prix commitment. But we've never had a driver bumped, re-qualify, and then finish this high.
1: And the key to Al Unser Jr.'s race happened about 20 laps from home when he actually made the pass on Scott Goodyear to take second place, because Scott Goodyear did look as if he had at least the speed, maybe a tiny bit more than Al Unser Jr., but of course Jr. was driving defensively as he's entitled to do, so the key to the race was made, the pass was made with about 20 laps to go. Congratulations, Al Unser Jr.
7: Once again, let me correct something I said. Scott Goodyear was bumped, did not re-qualify another car. He substituted for the team car that had been qualified by Mike Groff. So there'll be quite a big asterisk by the name of Mike Groff in the future record books.
0: Well, the celebration is indescribable down below us. The Victory Lane celebration going on. The big BorgWarner trophy is positioned behind Al Unser Jr. A big wreath of bouquet flowers is about to go around his neck. Al Unser Jr. has conquered the ultimate in auto racing, pulling off the victory here today at the Indianapolis 500.
1: Rick Gallus took the decision to design and build their own car in England. It came out of the box. People suspected that it would not be successful on a super speedway. They said it was spectacular on street circuits. We saw that in Australia when he took the pole position. Then he won won at Long Beach with Danny Sullivan, and now he wins on a super speedway.
0: And Bob Forbes is in victory lane.
5: Well, you can imagine that it's absolutely going wild here, and I'm trying to get a hold of Al Unser Jr. Everybody wants to shake his hand, and his wife Shelley, and everybody in the family's here. If I can get a hold of him, and he's very, very happy, as you might expect. His 10th race, and he's won it. Al, you're usually very calm. This is the first time I've seen you show this kind of emotion.
16: Well, you know, Indy just means life to me, and I've been trying to do this since I was a little boy and all that, and this is just a dream come true. I don't know what else to say. I got to thank my crew for doing a super job. All the pit stops were perfect, and Valvoline, Molson, Krako, Bosch, everybody. Goodyear really did a good job with the tires, and so it was awesome.
5: What about the race you had? It was like a sprint race, Al, with Scott Goodyear. Did you realize just how, I'm sure you did, through your rearview mirror, how close he was?
16: Yeah, well, I was running hard those last five laps, and I started to get a little bit loose. My car started to go away a little bit, but, you know, we drove her sideways off turn four the other day, and so I really didn't want to do it again, and on the last lap, I lifted just a little bit in turn four, and Scott got a run on me, and I just went, oh, no, I'm going to blow it because of turn four. But he was able to, you know, the Chevrolet power just pulled me through. It was great.
5: Al, at the start of the day, did you have any idea you might be in here in the victory lane?
16: No, I really didn't. I didn't know what we were going to do. We were just going to come out here and do the best job that we could do. And really, that's all we were going to do. You know, the Ford Cosworths had us blowed off all day, and you know, Mikey was definitely the fastest one out there, and we were just going to do the best we could and hope for a best in class, you know, and this is the way it turned out. So we outrun everybody today, and it's great.
5: That finish looked like the Mears John Cock finish, just exactly like it. That was as close. You couldn't have tried to do that if you'd done that.
16: No, I tell you, you know, Scott was definitely keeping me honest those last few laps, and once the green flag waved off that last yellow, I never lifted, not once, until coming around for the checkered in turn four, because I was starting to get a little loose, and I lifted that one little bit, and man, he got a run on me like you wouldn't believe. So Scott definitely did a great job.
5: Well, that means if you had made any kind of a mistake, he might have taken you.
16: If there was any error at all, Scott would have had me.
5: Al, congratulations. I know your dad's got to be thrilled with you, and we'll see you again in 1993.
16: You bet. Thank you very much. And I just want to thank everybody at the Speedway who came out to the race today. We love you very much. And I tell you, this is the world's finest race right here. You got the whole thing right here. Thank you very much.
5: Hey, there's a happy Al Unser Jr., Bob. Is he happy or what?
0: Al Unser Jr. wins the 76th running of the 500, and on the other end of the spectrum, just behind Victory Lane, the car of Michael Andretti is on the tow rope, headed back to the garage area after a disappointment again for Michael Andretti. Here's Chris McClure.
17: Well, I don't know that it's as emotionally involved right where I'm standing in the Menard pit as it is on the victory stand, but Al Unser Sr., an Unser day, third for you, victory for your son.
18: Yeah, it makes me very proud for him. I'll tell you, I wanted to be here the day that he won, so here I am, and we finished third, and the team did a heck of a job.
17: Al had tears in his eyes down there, and I see a glassy look in your eye as well. It really is an emotional moment.
18: That it is.
17: What about your race? I mean, you were in contention. You perhaps had a chance there. Third place is not to be sneezed at, particularly where you came from.
18: Well, the car did a very good job today. The crew did a fantastic job. I messed up in the pits one time, but it was underneath the yellow, thank goodness. But other than that, it just, you know, I needed a little bit more speed, and I didn't have it.
17: Well, congratulations to you and the entire Unser family.
18: Thank you.
17: Al Unser Sr., and if I could, Bob, a postscript, one of the first people here, in spite of his misfortune earlier on, to congratulate the teammate, always a team man, was Gary Bettenhausen.
0: Congratulations to Al Unser Sr. finishing in third position. Brian Hammonds now is in the Scott Goodyear pit with team owner Derek Walker.
2: Scott Goodyear is just surrounded by media and fans wishing him well, but Derek Walker with a very content grin on his face. Congratulations. What a great day for you.
19: Well, thank you. I'm just so pleased for the team and Scott to have finished as well, considering all we've been through during the month. So who wouldn't be pleased with second?
2: What was going through your mind the last few laps of that battle?
19: Well, I could see the situation we're in, which was that we just didn't have enough straight line speed to get little Al. You know, whoever got in front had the lead, really. And Scott tried everything he could do, but you could just see that just wasn't enough. We kind of set the car, Tim Wardrop, our engineer, set the car up a little bit on the safe side for the conditions. And, of course, that isn't always the quickest in a straight line.
2: 33rd to second's not too bad. Congratulations.
19: Thank you. Appreciate it.
2: All right, Derek Walker, the owner of Scott Goodyear's car. Now let's go back to the booth and Bob Jenkins.
0: A.J. Foyt finished in 10th position, some six laps down. He's with Chuck Marlowe.
3: Hear me up there? Yeah, now you've got me all right. Just want to make sure we was on. We were on. A.J., 10th place today, but you should have been running better than that. Did you have some engine problems?
20: Well, we didn't really have no engines. My car just kind of run lazy today. It worked good, and we was very fortunate to miss about four or five of the wrecks. We was right in the middle a couple times. I went off the track, bounced down through the dirt. But all in all, the crew did a great job. It's the best job they've done here in a long time. I'm very proud of them. And it just wasn't our day. You know, I've had good days here and bad days, but this wasn't all bad. I mean, anytime you can finish 10th, that's better than 11th, the way I look at it. It's not where we wanted to finish, but we're just glad to finish a 500-mile race. You know, I finished Daytona this year, and this is the only other race that I've finished in probably in the last two or three years. So it just gives me, proud just to finish the race. That's the biggest thing.
3: The way things were going out there today, it almost made you feel like you were inside a pinball game, didn't it?
20: Well, it really did. You know, the weather was cold. It was a nice day to race with, but a lot of the guys wasn't realizing, tires, sometimes you just have to warm up, and I think a lot of guys were just a little bit too eager, and if you get too eager when the racetrack's cold like that, you're going to have a lot of these things, and I think finally there at the end of the day, they settled down a little bit, but, they all was aware of this, but nobody wanted to give an inch.
3: AJ, you're a miraculous man. You race with pain. You stand with pain. You're just a true gentleman of this great race, and we wish you the best of fortunes.
20: Thank you, Chuck. I'm going to take off a while now and actually try to heal up.
3: Okay, thanks, old buddy. Back to Bob.
0: AJ Foyt finishing 10th in this year's Indianapolis 500. Again, Al Unser Jr. has won this race by a fraction of a second over Scott Goodyear. Back at the Indianapolis Motor Speedway, where the 76th running of the 500-mile race has been completed, with Al Unser Jr. winning by a fraction of a second over Scott Goodyear, and now Brian Hammonds is with the second-place finisher.
2: Goodyear doing media interviews, just finishing getting out of the car and getting unbuckled, and congratulations. What a great day for you.
21: Well, it's turned out to be well, and my thanks go to everybody on the McKenzie team because they did such a great job, and it's no secret that we've had a rough month. We've had an up-and-down month, and we had a real problem trying to keep motors in the car with the oiling system, and the guys in the McKenzie team did an excellent job on getting down to that, and my credit goes to the whole crew because they did an excellent job overall and throughout the pit stops today, and I'm just one of a whole group that made this happen.
2: Talk about the battle between you and Little Al. How close were you there at the checkered flag?
21: Well, I knew he was weaving, and I didn't know if I was going to go high or go low, and as soon as I saw him take a set and stay there, then I just ducked down to the inside and between the wall and him, and I thought, it's going to be very close, and I think it was like a quarter or half a car length. I was only looking at the start and finish line at that point in time to see if we were going to get him beforehand.
2: Did you think you could get him?
21: I was thinking for the last couple of laps, I got to. I mean, I had the engine, the car was flat out all the way around in sixth gear for the last couple of laps, and there's nothing more that I could do with it. It just we just didn't have enough to get up and get past them.
2: You didn't do bad. 33rd to second. Congratulations again.
21: Thank you again.
2: Scott Goodyear, what a great day for Scott Goodyear. Bob?
0: Indeed, representing the country of Canada very proudly in this 500-mile race. It's been a long afternoon for all of us, but those of us up here in the booth have had the luxury of working in some relatively comfortable conditions. In fact, I'm a little bit warm up here right now, but I know all of our turn reporters have really suffered through some miserable weather conditions, and my hat's off to each and every one of you with heartfelt thanks and your closing comments as we go around the course, first to Jerry Baker.
4: Well, Bob, to follow that up, I've been doing this for a long, long time with you. I have never been this cold in my life at this racetrack out here. And the second thing that comes to my mind for the moment of all the excitement of Al Unser Jr., there's also the other end of the spectrum, the agony of defeat. And you must feel for Michael Andretti, because one of the things I noticed throughout the day, even when he was leading the race and totally in control, Bob, he continued to race and race hard. He was passing cars when he had the 30 and 35 and 40 second lead. Very impressive drive by Michael Andretti, and our hearts are with him. And by the way, thanks very much for this wonderful day you've given me.
0: All right, Jerry Baker in turn number one, and now Gary Lee located on top of the suites out in turn number two.
8: Well, you know, Bob, I was cold, but then you had to give that weather update with a wind chill index of 38 degrees, and I got real cold. You know, it was a late-arriving crowd because of the temperature, and it's an early-leaving crowd. They're not hanging around. They're going back to the car where it's warm. You know, in addition to all the jubilation with the victory, you have to also keep in mind we've got some drivers injured, and certainly our thoughts are with them, as some of them may have some recovery periods. So it's never an easy task to be friends of these drivers and sit up high on top of the suite and watch these guys bounce off the walls.
0: And to turn number three now, where Larry Henry has been positioned all day and suffering along with everybody else with the elements. Larry?
6: Well, if you can send an ice pick out, I'll get my feet removed from my perch up here atop the grandstand. It's been that cold today, but it has been a long afternoon of racing because of all the accidents. Hopefully, that's not what people will remember about this race. There had been concern, of course, all month that the speeds were too quick, that there were going to be accidents. But the accidents today, not really at full racing speed, not the 225s, 230-mile-an-hour laps that we'd seen all month. It was primarily because of the conditions today, and this is one of the strangest race days I've ever seen. But the end of the race, hey, that makes it all worthwhile, doesn't it? A 500-mile race. It's an endurance race. It's not a sprint race. And when the day was said and done, Al Unser Jr. continues the great tradition of that Unser family, and no one will ever know what winning this race means to that young man today, Bob.
0: And before we go to turn four, let's go to Chris McClure, who's with Lynn St. James.
17: A big roar from the crowd situated in the grandstand just behind the pits for Lynn St. James a moment ago, and waves from her 27th to 11th, clean throughout, well acquitted. I think you got every wish you'd hoped for almost.
22: Really, I did. It's like, it's almost scary, you know. It's like I had a game plan, and the game plan worked. I had to kind of hold myself back because I wanted to go after it a little more aggressively, but I said, man, you know, you can get in trouble here real good, so just be cool. And
17: rookies and veterans alike had difficulties, some because we understand of the cool temperatures, difficulty with the tires, and a variety of other reasons. Were you in any dicey spots? Were you nearly collected by any of those things?
22: Well, there are two or three of them that could have collected me. I mean, it was a matter of, I think, because I was maybe more conservative throughout, I was kind of, you know, anticipating things or whatever. So a couple of them could have collected me really big time, but fortunately we picked our way through.
17: Was it what you had anticipated and visualized in the mock-up race car in your apartment and those things?
22: It was, I think, because of the temperatures and all that being cooler, the air was denser. It wasn't as bad at the start as I thought it was going to be, and so actually it was better. It was overall better.
17: Well done. Thank you.
22: Thank you.
0: Lynn St. James, and now the final rundown from Howdy Bell.
23: Thank you very much, Bob, and here we go. The average speed for the 500 miles, 134.479 miles per hour. The first three cars were on the same lap. First, number three, Al Unser Jr., second, 15, Scott Goodyear, third, 27, Al Unser. One lap down, in the fourth spot, 18, Sullivan, in fifth, 12, Ray Hall, in sixth, 9, Cheever. Two laps down in seventh, 11, Boiselle. Five laps down in eighth spot, number eight, John Andretti. Six laps down in ninth spot, 93, John Paul Jr. Six laps down in 10th, 14, A.J. Foyt. Seven laps down in 11, number 90, the lady Lynn St. James. Eight laps down in 12th, 68, Dominic Dobson. Those were the only cars running at the end of the race. 13, number 1, Michael Andretti. His car just stopped. 14, 21, Buddy Lazier, engine problems. 15, 6, Ari Leyendijk, a crash. 16th position, 31, Ted Prappas, mechanical problems. 17, 51, Gary Bettenhausen, a crash. 18th, 48, Jeff Andretti a crash. 19th, car 39, Brian Bonner a crash. 20th, number 7, Paul Tracy, engine difficulty. 21, 47, Jim Vassar a crash. 22nd, number 22, Scott Brayton. 23rd, number 2, Mario Andretti. 24th, number 5, Emerson Fittipaldi. Number 20 in 25th position, number 26, Jim Crawford. 26th, number 4, Mears. 27th, 91, Stan Fox. 28th, number 44, Philippe Gosch. 29th, 92, John Cock. 30th, number 10, Scott Pruitt. 31st, 59, Sneva. 32nd, 19th, Bachelard. And 33rd, 36th, Roberto Guerrero.
0: Thank you much, Howdy. And Bob Lamy, thanks for your help in Turn 4. Is it still cold out there?
9: Frigid is the word I'm searching for, Bobby. It's one of these things where we're cold. We saw too many accidents, but like Larry Henry, the finish was what made it all for me today. A great day, great finish, and our congratulations to Al Unser Jr.
0: And thank you for your very wonderful service out there in Turn 4 and to everybody that served on the corners today. And Derek, nice job in your first experience with the Indianapolis Motor Speedway Radio Network.
1: Thank you. I'd like to say that outright speed very seldom ever wins here. The reliability and the consistency factor that we thought would emerge from Ray Hall eventually came from Al Unser Jr. A new hero emerged here in the name of Scott Goodyear, and I can guarantee you he will look back on the videotape of this race and smile at the last 10 laps for a long, long time to come at the thoughts of how close he came to winning the biggest race in the world.
0: We will leave the air, by the way, for you Radio Network affiliates at 3:15 in less than 5 minutes from now. So we will begin our getting off the air here in just a few moments. But first, let's go to Donald Davidson for his closing thoughts.
7: Al Unser Jr., no driver has ever won from 12th position before. He is also the first second-generation driver to win. He failed to break the record by just over 1 hour. His father, Al Unser, was in the top three for the 11th time. A Galmer chassis, a brand new chassis, won the race. Bobby Rahal, his odd and even good and bad record continues on. A.J. Foyt in the top 10 for the 16th time. Nice to see Danny Sullivan back finishing fourth, trying to repeat the form that he showed when he won in 1985. Thank you very much for a very enjoyable day.
0: All right, Donald Davidson, and thank you all for joining us for the 76th running of the greatest spectacle in racing, the Indianapolis 500-mile race. Indianapolis 500, Indy 500, and Indy are trademarks owned and licensed by the Indianapolis Motor Speedway. Any reproduction, rebroadcast, or use of the information and descriptions contained in this broadcast without the written consent of the Indianapolis Motor Speedway Radio Network is prohibited. Coverage of the 76th running of the 500 has been brought to you by Budweiser, the king of beers. Nothing beats a Bud. 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The Speedway Network Executive Committee is Tony George, Bill Donaldson, and Chris Duffy. The network coordinator is Kurt Hunt, assisted by Dawn Baer and Jennifer Dreyer. Production assistance by Paul Dennehy, Greg Oldham, Ken Martin, John Acton, Brian Livingston, Jenny Nichol, and Richard Smith. Engineering liaison is Jim Borgioli. Our technical director, Tom Alibrandi, assisted by John Royer. Master control operations by Tom Alibrandi II, Norm Birnbaum, and Tom Scholler. To reach victory lane at Indianapolis, a driver must begin with a dream. For 81 years, men of genius, men of skill and daring, and men who live for nothing else have followed that dream. For some, the dream is realized suddenly. For others, it will take years. The struggles and heartbreaks will be many, but these men are not quitters. They have the freedom and the right and the sheer determination to reach for this ultimate achievement in motorsports. For Al Unser Jr., the checkered flag today was his wake-up call. Countless times, his thoughts have been centered on this day, race day, May 24th, 1992, and will now be known forever as the day Al Unser Jr.'s wish came true. His dream is alive. For the 32 other competitors, the dream of winning is over, but only until tomorrow. The singular goal of victory will drive them for the next 364 days. They know that the dream is within reach. They will return. For us, it is also the fulfillment of a dream to broadcast this monumental event. we have the honor of carrying on the dream of a man named Hallman. It is because of his vision and dream we have gathered here today and will do so again next year for the greatest spectacle in racing. I'm Bob Jenkins, wishing you good morning, good afternoon, or good evening, depending upon where you are in the world right now. We're at the world's greatest race course, the Indianapolis Motor Speedway.

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1: Direct from trackside at the famed Indianapolis Motor Speedway, home of the 500-mile race, we invite you to meet a well-known driver in this classic, Wally Dallenbach, truly a king of speed.
2: A man who's always shown that perseverance pays off is Wally Dallenbach from Basalt, Colorado. He was in 90 championship races before he finally won one in 1973, and that was in Milwaukee. And since that time, Wally, the Ontario Speedway has been pretty good to you.
3: Yes, it has, Sid. We're fortunate to win three of my four championship races there. I won a 100-mile heat race in 1973 and then backed that up with a 500-mile race. And then, of course, this year I won a 100-mile heat race. We're running a strong third in the race with about 18 laps to go when we had some engine problems. And we ultimately wound up 10th, but it was a long way from where we hoped to be.
2: Well, your record on paper at Indianapolis, I think, belies the tremendous output you've made here. You've not qualified particularly well, except last year when you started second. You've not finished better than 15th in your eight previous races, and yet you've done some startling things. Like last year, you started in the middle of the front row and led the A.J. Foyt in the front row and the rest of the pack for the first three laps.
3: Yes, we had our act pretty well put together for this past race here, and we were very confident going into the race. And it was probably the first time in eight starts here that I had a very secure feeling about going full throttle after the green flag through turn one and two. And then this helped me to attain a lap record of something like 191 miles an hour for the first lap, which is I guess the fastest competitive lap here. Of course, we had the help of the big blower, which at the time was very controversial, but it was legal at the time, and we were within our rights in running it. But unfortunately, on the third lap, we had piston failure and was out very early.
2: You were named New Jersey Athlete of the Year both 1973 and 74, even though you now live in Colorado. Give you a touch of nostalgia to have the home folks still honor you like that?
3: Well, actually, I tell the people back east the only thing I miss about New Jersey are the people, and they've been very good to me, and I think they still, I'm sure they still think I carry the colors for them as far as here. And so now I have two states rooting for me, Colorado and New Jersey, but it's a small state, and we're kind of like a big family there.
2: About 30 seconds left for a rather poignant question, Wally Dallenbach. You began driving modified cars when you were 15 years of age. Your son Paul, age 7, and Wally Jr., age 11. Would you mind if they became race drivers?
3: No, in fact, I think the boys will become race drivers. Wally, my oldest boy, is real good on a motorcycle, and Paul, he's real sharp, too, on these mini bikes, so they show all the intentions of being a racer.
2: Best of luck to you this year.
3: Thank you, Sid.
2: Sid Collins here speaking with Wally Dallenbach, truly a king of speed.
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9: That is the voice of Sid Collins. To me, that is the eternal voice of the Indianapolis 500. Sid wasn't just a splendid sportscaster. Sportscaster was only one of his roles. He was the creator of this radio network, an ambassador of the 500-mile race, a man at ease in any crowd, a man of dignity, a perfectionist, a visionary, and a poet. The few sentences you just heard embody Sid's poetry and magic. When he would open the broadcast on the global audience, felt the power of those first few words. When he began to speak, the audience was captured. While he would prepare the entire year long, he came to the broadcast booth with a large manila envelope filled with bits of paper with scribbled notes and a few 8.5 by 11 pages. I hold his 1972 notes in my hand right now. 10 pages on WIBC stationery, written on a typewriter. Sid was the master of the art of the interview. He made interviews conversations, and he included the audience. Back in Sid's time, the drivers only cared about driving. It was tough to get even a few words out of many of them. But because they trusted Sid, he could get the interview. In return, he made them legends. He also interviewed some of the celebrities who would come to the 500, and if they were very special, they would be invited to be interviewed in the broadcast booth. He handled the worst with grace. In 1964, his "Death Has a Thousand Doors" eulogy to Eddie Sachs made people around the world cry, and it still does today. At the end of each race, Sid, again the poet, would read a piece of prose or poetry tailored for that specific winner. Sid was, in part, responsible for the growth of the 500 legacy and the gigantic crowds. But Sid developed ALS and struggled for years trying to hide his condition. He was a proud man and felt embarrassed when he limped. And then on May 2nd of 1977, he took his own life at age 54. It is said, fortune favors the bold. Well, Sid was bold enough to build something never attempted before and created this great network. 3 weeks later, I was anchoring my first race. I used new technology to speed up the reactions, gave the pit reporters wireless equipment, and I locked the door to the booth to celebrity visitors. I focused on the race because I love the color and the pageantry, and we would create word pictures of it all. But the drivers are the stories, and I always preferred storytelling. There are so many good human stories at the Indianapolis 500. The professionals I worked with were a terrific team. We supported each other. They were so good. If there was a technical issue, and there were many, the audience never knew it. It was that team that created the great moment like the 1982 call of the John Cock Mears duel. John Cock won by 16 one-thousandths of a second. Personally, the best moment for me was in 1977, my first race. To be a part of calling A.J. Foyt the first four-time winner was my personal best. 12 500-mile race calls on radio, 28 500 calls total between radio and television. In just over 2 hours, I'll call the start of the 100th 500-mile race, and I will have stage fright. I was able to pick my successor to the chair. In 1958, as a rookie, Lou Palmer's first words on this network were to call a massive 15-car pileup in Turn 3. Then Lou moved to the South Pit coverage and Victory Lane in 1963. Lou added a wonderful, quirky sense of humor to his body of work, He was subtle, and you needed to listen carefully to catch it, but the laughter was definitely there. Like Lou himself, his two 500 calls were precise and to the point. In his 2 years, he called Rick Mears' Fourth Wind and Emerson Fittipaldi's Million Dollar Day. In 1981, I brought one of my best friends on the network. Bob Jenkins took the anchor chair 9 years later.
10: It was one of those moments you remember where you were and what you were doing when I got the call that told me that Lou had given up the position and that I would become the radio voice of the 500. For someone who grew up in a small eastern Indiana town and at one time dreaming that I would someday just visit the Indianapolis Motor Speedway and see the 500, it was a dream come true. I know the challenges that I faced in preserving the tradition set forth by my three predecessors, but was determined to try. My main goal was just to continue the technical improvements and innovations that had been improved upon, getting information on the air as soon as possible, especially from turn reporters who had something going on in their section of the track. One thing I wanted to do was bring the drivers and other important Speedway people closer to the fans. I'd been to Daytona for their Speed Week several times, and every radio station in the market was doing talk shows with the competitors. So we began a program we called Indy Live, which we did in the old Speedway Motel, allowing fans to come and watch the program live or call in and ask questions of the guests. I found that anchoring the Indianapolis Motor Speedway Radio Network was the most difficult job I ever had. Now imagine, if you will, you're wearing a headset. In one ear is program, that is what's going on the air. And in the other ear, you've got communication from all four turn announcers and all five or so pit reporters. In certain situations, it could be chaotic. Now add to that the fact that you're watching a clock because you have to get in commercials and station breaks on time. Now don't get me wrong, it was difficult, but when the race and the month was over, you had a tremendous sense of pride. Especially in 1992, when a terrible weather day turned into the closest finish in 500 history. One other thing you must remember about these announcers who make up the network even today, back then, we were together and worked together only once a year, and the descriptions and excitement that they brought to the air in 1992, and for that matter, each and every 500, is extraordinary. The finish of the 1992 500, in which Al Unser Jr. beat Scott Goodyear to the checkered flag and the closest finish in history, goes down in my book as my most exciting moment in 37 years of broadcasting. Wearing the name Radio Voice of the 500 was a thrill of a lifetime. When television came calling on me at the end of 1998, I had to give up the job and the title, but it went to a veteran broadcaster from Terre Haute, Indiana, who had been a network pit reporter since 1995, Mike King.
11: Thanks, Bob. I owe all of this to you because it was you who gave me my first chance to be a part of the Indianapolis Motor Speedway Radio Network. My 15-year stint as radio voice of the greatest spectacle in racing began on May 30th, 1999.
12: Checker flags are out, and you name it, a new face will adorn the BorgWarner Trophy as Kenny Breck wins the 83rd Indianapolis 500-mile race.
11: Kenny Breck, the cool Swede, driving for none other than A.J. Foyt, made my first race as anchor memorable. So did our broadcast location in what was then the brand new Pagoda, which was only partially finished at the time. My perch, 104 feet above the yard of bricks, was the best seat in the house, and I loved it. In the 14 races to follow that I was fortunate enough to hold the title Voice of the 500, I had a chance to witness some incredible racing and historic events. A rookie named Montoya took the checkers in 2000. Then in 2001, a spark plug named Elio decided to put a new twist on a 500 victory celebration.
12: And Elio Castroneves climbs the fence in the front straight. This has become his trademark.
11: Elio Castroneves, now a three-time winner, has a chance to make today's race all the more special if he can enter the four-time winners club. In 2004, Buddy Rice won the race, but Mother Nature cut the victory celebration short as tornadoes were touching down around Indianapolis when the checkers fell. In 2005, it was the Dan and Danica show.

0: four laps, including rookie Marco Andretti passing his dad, Michael. But in the end, a great driver from Defiance, Ohio, made history.
1: Here's the finish. Sam Horton Jr. makes the pass. He'll win it. Sam Horton Jr. goes to the inside of Marco Andretti and wins it in the final 100 yards. Sam Horton Jr. has won the 90th Indianapolis 500 in an incredible finish.
0: It was the first time in 500 history that the leader at lap 200 was not leading the race at the end of lap 199. What a race it was. I was lucky enough to be in the booth for all three wins by the great gentleman driver from Scotland.
2: The fist pumping Dario Franchitti becomes a three-time winner of the Indianapolis 500.
0: And in my final appearance as anchor of the world's greatest motorsports network, the guy that everyone was rooting for to get his image on the BorgWarner Trophy finally came across the yard of bricks first.
2: Speedway, the twin checkers way. TK has won the 2013 500.
0: I was fortunate to work with great analysts. Johnny Rutherford, Larry Rice, Poncho Carter, Johnny Parsons Jr., and of course, Davey Hamilton. Had the pleasure of sharing the booth with legends like Donald Davidson and Chris Economaki. I worked for two great network general managers in Julio Fernandez and Wally Levitt. Worked with engineers like Tom Alibrandi, the late John Royer, Norm Birnbaum, and Rick Evans, who always found a way to get us all on the air so we could bring you every lap of the action. And, of course, the man behind the glass on the ninth floor that pushed every button, slid every pot, and kept me pointed in the right direction for 15 great races, technical director Chris Pollock. I was surrounded by some of the best play-by-play announcers and pit reporters who really knew and loved the sport of IndyCar racing, and I loved every minute of it. Now my time as network anchor is done, and as the fifth announcer to hold the title of Voice of the 500, it's my distinct honor to hand off my headset to the sixth announcer who will occupy that coveted anchor chair in the ninth floor broadcast booth in the Panasonic Pagoda. Here is the radio voice of the Indianapolis 500-mile race, my longtime broadcast partner, Mr. Mark James. Have fun, pal.
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2: Welcome back to the world's greatest race course, the Indianapolis Motor Speedway, about 2 hours away from the green flag to start the 100th running of the Indianapolis 500-mile race. And we're going to take a look all the way back to 1911, if you will. Happy to be joined by the historian of the Indianapolis Motor Speedway, Donald Davidson. I won't make this a long, flowery introduction or an elongated question. Take us back to 1911. Take us back to what that day was like here at the Indianapolis Motor Speedway.
3: Okay, Mark. Well, the Indianapolis Motor Speedway had its trials and tribulations in 1909 and 1910, but the decision to run a 500-mile race was extremely successful, and right from the outset, the first race was a huge event, and they put the entries out months in advance. I mean, in October, they put out the entries for a May 30th event, and race morning, they had massive crowds. It was estimated that 80,000 people were in attendance, and Union Station downtown said that 75,000 people went through there alone, the railway station, which made it the busiest day they had ever had. 40 cars met the requirements to start, and there were actually 46 entries. There were two no-shows, and 40 met the requirements to start, which you had to be able to average 75 miles an hour from a flying start for a quarter of a mile, which they did just a couple of days before the race. Anyway, 40 cars started, and because there were so many, Carl Fisher determined that that was too many to use for the typical standing starts of the day. And so they used a passenger car, a Stoddard Dayton passenger car, of which he happened to be the local dealer. And they said, okay, fellas, what we're going to do is when the engines fire, we will leave behind this passenger car. We'll bring you around, and then we, at the end of that lap, we'll pull over, and the race will be on. So we believe that that's the first time that a pace car had been used to start an automobile race, and very possibly the first mass rolling start for an automobile race anywhere in the world. Anyway, it was a huge success, as I said. $10,000 was posted to first place. The total purse was $25,000 for the first 12. They had accessory money, and Ray Haroon with a locally built Marmon Wasp. It was actually based on the passenger car that Marmon was selling, except this was a special racing car. And he won the race in a time of 6 hours and 42 minutes with a relief driver named Cyrus Patsky, averaging 74.602 miles per hour. And the car was a single-seater and carried what is believed to be the very first rear-view mirror ever used on an automobile. But it was a huge success, and Carl Fisher, the president of the track, said, all right, next year we're going to do it again, but we'll double the purse to $50,000 with $25,000 to win.
2: And here we are some 100 years later. When we come back, we'll take a look at the famous presidents who have guided this facility in the last 100 years.
1: From the Firestone broadcast booth at the Indianapolis Motor Speedway, this is the Verizon IndyCar Series.
2: Welcome back to the Indianapolis Motor Speedway. Mark James continuing to take you toward the green flag for the 100th running of the Indianapolis 500-mile race. And Donald, motorsports drivers, race car drivers over the years have been front and center. This facility has had some pretty noteworthy presidents guiding the fortunes of IMS.
3: Well, Mark, the first president was the founding father of the track and the spear leader of the whole thing, Carl Fisher. Who has nothing to do with Fisher Body, by the way. We get asked that one a lot. But anyway, Carl Fisher was the president from the time the company was formed. They got together in late 1908. Anyway, he served as president until right after the 1923 race, by which time he had become more and more involved in his activities down in Miami Beach, where he was developing swamplands into a resort area. And his main partner, James Allison, sometime I think it was in June of 23, he turned it over to Jim Allison, and Allison continued to be the president until the track was sold in 1927 in August to Captain Eddie Rickenbacker, who had been a driver in the 500 before he ever learned how to fly a plane. So he came back from World War I as the flying ace, and had an automobile company which failed. The Rickenbacker Motor Company was started at a bad time. They were excellent automobiles, but the company failed. And so Rickenbacker was then urged by some backers to look for some other entity which he thought might be successful. And he said, let me go down to Speedway, Indiana, talk to Jim Allison and see if he might want to sell Allison Engineering, which had now actually developed out of a racing team that Fisher and Allison had. Allison did not want to sell the engineering company, but he said, Fisher and I would like to sell the track. So Eddie Rickenbacker became the owner and president of the track from 1927 to 45. When Tony Holman purchased it in 45, Wilbur Shaw, three-time winner of the Indianapolis 500 as a driver, served as the president and general manager from 1945, November, until he went down in a private plane crash October 30th of 1954. Tony Holman then became president himself and continued to serve until he passed away in October of 1977. Joseph R. Cloutier, the company's treasurer, then became the president. For a brief time, it was John Cooper from October 1979 until the day before the track opened in 1982, and then Joe Cloutier came back for a term until he passed away. Tony George, Tony Holman's grandson, was president, and then others who have served were Joey Chitwood III, Jeff Belskis, and now Doug Bowles.
2: When we come back, Michael Young will take a look at the history of the pace car. Donald touched upon it earlier, but we'll expand upon that a bit more when we come back to the world's greatest race course.
1: From the Firestone broadcast booth at the Indianapolis Motor Speedway, this is the Verizon IndyCar Series.
2: The Panasonic Pagoda, high atop the start-finish line, the most precious piece of real estate can be obtained after 200 trouble-free laps. I'm Mark James, and the pace car, of course, has a long and storied history here at the Indianapolis Motor Speedway. All eyes will be on it after the parade and pace laps. Michael Young joins us with a look back.
4: The longest-standing tradition at the Indianapolis Motor Speedway was adopted and utilized beginning at the very first race in 1911. It's been part of the 500 ever since. The use of a pace car. Although pace cars weren't introduced at 16th and Georgetown, it was one of Indianapolis Motor Speedway's founding fathers, Carl Fisher, who was credited with its use and the idea of a rolling start. He thought it would be the safest and most fair way to start the 500-mile race. And so it was. The Stoddard Dayton, driven by Fisher, led the field of 33 to the green flag. Fisher would serve as the a pace car driver for the next 4 years, driving a Stutz, two more Stoddard Dayton's, and a Packard Model 5-48. The first former winner to drive the pace car was Joe Dawson. The winner of the second running drove the Marmon 8 in the 16th running in 1928. It wasn't until 1936 that the tradition of the pace car becoming one of the awards for the winning driver began. Tommy Milton, two-time winner and pace car driver that year, was working at the Packard plant as a development engineer. Milton agreed to drive the pace car. Packard president Alvin McCauley assured him the winner would receive the car in recognition of the honor of being invited, and thus the precedent was set. Louis Meyer, who started the tradition of drinking milk in Victory Lane, received the Packard 120 after winning the 24th running of the 500. It should come as no surprise that the automobile industry saw a unique marketing opportunity having their cars pace the field. Thus, the planned launch of a new model to coincide with the race and special replica pace car production became a staple of the automobile industry for decades. Speedway owner Tony Holman became a staple as a passenger in the pace car beginning in the 39th running of the 500 in the 1955 Chevrolet Bel Air. Mr. Holman would direct race traffic at the start, taking over the role from three-time winner and Speedway president Wilbur Shaw, who was killed in a plane crash the previous year. He would do this each year after giving the command to fire engines until 1977. H.A. Foyt won his fourth 500 that year and asked Mr. Holman to ride with him on his victory lap. That would be the only time Tony Holman would get that opportunity, as he unexpectedly passed away later that year. Pace car became an even more important part of the 500 beginning in 1979, as it was also utilized to slow the field during caution periods. A professional driver was used after the ceremonial driver duties were performed. Former winner Jim Rathman was the first to do so that year. This afternoon's in-race pace car driver, Johnny Rutherford, three-time 500 winner and 12-time in-race pace car driver, is second in that honor, only to Don Bailey, who drove it 21 times. In total, 15 former winners have driven the pace car, along with countless celebrities, dignitaries, and drivers, including James Garner, Marty Robbins, Duke Nalen, Jackie Stewart, Carroll Shelby, Chuck Yeager, and Lance Armstrong, to name a few. Sam Hanks and Jim Rathman are tied for the record in honorary pace car driver duties, both with six. For the 100th running, Chevrolet has brought the 50th anniversary edition Camaro. This will be the ninth time a Camaro has paced the field, and who better to drive it than the captain, Roger Penske, who is also celebrating 50 years of being a team owner. So the time-honored tradition continues, and whether your favorite was a Newport, New Yorker, Torino Trans Am, Commander, or Corvette, the pace car and its history is as deep as the Indianapolis 500 itself.
1: From the Firestone Broadcast Booth at the Indianapolis Motor Speedway, this is the Verizon IndyCar Series.
2: Indianapolis Motor Speedway would like to thank Sherwin-Williams for its continued support. Sherwin-Williams, the official paint and finishing partner of the Indianapolis Motor Speedway and the Indianapolis 500. Mark James, continuing to guide you through pre-race festivities as the thousands upon thousands of fans make their way into the storied 2.5 mile oval. You heard Michael Young reference it moments ago, talking about the history of the pace car. A pace car driver today is celebrating an anniversary of sorts. Well, not of sorts. It's a great anniversary. The 50th for the captain, Roger Penske, here at the Indianapolis Motor Speedway. Here's Kevin Lee.
5: Roger Penske first entered the racing scene as a prominent driver beginning in the late 50s. He was one of the top road racers in the country, twice competing in the Formula One U.S. Grand Prix at Watkins Glen, and was named by Sports Illustrated as the Sports Car Club of America Driver of the Year in 1961. By the mid-60s, Penske had decided to focus on his business interests, retiring from driving and declining a test at Indianapolis with Clint Bronner. Mario Andretti ultimately got that ride. Penske's first venture was a Philadelphia Chevrolet dealership, but racing remained in the business plan.
6: I saw racing as something that I love to do myself. I saw it as a way to build our brand, and there's no question as we built the team and we've seen it integrate within the company, you know, for so many years, it's been a real asset, and quite honestly, I think it's been a competitive advantage for us.
5: What is now Team Penske was formed in 1966 for sports car racing, beginning with the 24 Hours of Daytona. Mark Donahue soon joined on as the driver, and after three seasons of great success in sports cars, what was then known as Penske Racing came to Indianapolis in 1969 for the 500. Indianapolis Motor Speedway historian Donald Davidson.
7: Roger Penske went to boarding school and military school, and I think that showed in the whole operation. When he showed up, it was a different approach, and it was like college kids that were spotless, that went about it with a scientific approach, and in fact the plan was that they would win in their third year, and it took until the fourth, but it changed the game.
8: And here he comes, and there's the checkered flag for Mark Donahue, winner of the 1972 Indianapolis 500-mile race.
5: While Penske's business empire continued to grow, in 1972, Penske also began competing in NASCAR, and a stint in Formula One soon followed in the mid-70s. But it was here, at the world's most famous race course, where the Penske brand became synonymous with racing and winning.
9: And the checkered flag is given to Rick Mears of Bakersfield, California. His hands in the air as college victory, Rick Mears, the winner of the 63rd 500-mile race.
5: It had taken 7 years to get win number two, but that began a string of 9 in 16 years with Mears winning three more and solo wins for Penske with Bobby Unser, Danny Sullivan, Al Unser, Emerson Fittipaldi, and Al Unser Jr. Team Penske did not compete at Indianapolis in the late 90s during the early years of the open wheel split, but returned with a vengeance in 2001 with the first of three straight, two from Elio Castroneves and another from Gil DeFerrin. Wins by Sam Warnes Jr., a third from Castroneves, and last year's impressive drive by Juan Pablo Montoya bring Roger Penske's total to 16, more than three times as many as any other car owner.
6: Well, I think I go back to 1951. When my father brought me to this race, my very first race at Indianapolis, and I remember I was in awe of the crowd and the speed, and I said, you know, something in my mind must have stuck because I never forgot it. And then be able to come back and, you know, running for our 17th win in 2016 is a very memorable time for me, and certainly I have to thank all those people who have done so much hard work on our team to get us here. But this place is special. And certainly to be part of the 100th running is amazing.
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0: On November 1st, 1927, Eddie Rickenbacker bought the Indianapolis Motor Speedway, which he operated for nearly a decade and a half, overseeing many improvements to the facility. In 1945, Rickenbacker sold the racetrack to businessman Anton Holman Jr. Eddie Rickenbacker was an American fighter ace in World War I and Medal of Honor recipient. With 26 aerial victories, he was America's most successful fighter ace in the war. 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
2: Thanks for inviting us into your homes, your backyards, your cars, whatever the case may be, for this massive undertaking today, the 100th running of the Indianapolis 500-mile race. I'm Mark James. So much is woven into the tapestry here of the world's greatest race course and this event. Many, many traditions. Back home again in Indiana, milk and victory lane, yes, the snake pit, and more. Hard to dial in on one. We'll continue to look back at those throughout the course of this broadcast at various points. But Dave Wilson joins us now with a look back at one tradition in particular.
10: Of the many traditions linked to the Indianapolis 500, few seem as strange and out of place, yet produce as many smiles and floods of memories as the sound of bagpipes emanating from the Indianapolis 500 Gordon Pike. Whenever the speedway is open, you never know when or where they'll show up. Accompanied by a pair of Scottish Terriers and race fan applause, they've been a fixture at the speedway since 1963. Now, how did this tradition come to be? Doug Hardwick is the president and pipe major of the Gordon Pipers. He says speedway owner Tony Holman heard the band play at an Indianapolis Athletic Club event in 1962. Why did he have them come to the 500?
11: So knowing that he was bringing in the European influx of drivers in 1963 as Jimmy Clark and Brabham and several other drivers, he thought the bagpipes was a great idea to bring out to the track for the month to keep the Europeans entertained with something that was a familiar music to them.
10: And Doug, I understand that this year, with the 100th running of the 500, you will have 100 marching members of the Speedway Gordon Pipers?
11: Well, 100 pipers and drummers, 100 participants with the Indianapolis 500 Gordon Pipers. We're bringing in, as we do every year since 1964, the Ingersoll bagpipe and drums from Ingersoll, Ontario, Canada. We have some past members that are coming in to participate with us. We have friends from all around the country and really all over the world. I mean, we're bringing in quite an international show.
10: The Gordon Pipers' duties race morning include entertaining fans from the infield and the track itself, as well as escorting the BorgWarner Trophy to pit lane, where it will await the newly crowned champion. Then, one of my favorite traditions, and that is the Pipers playing the winner into victory lane. How did this tradition start?
11: Tony Holman and Doc Deal got together, our founder and pipe major, I believe it was in 1965 when Jimmy Clark won, and said, you know, we should add the bagpipes in victory lane. Well, they talked about it and down at the athletic club and this and that. Never did it for 66, and darn if Graham Hill don't roll in there on them, you know. And they said, you know, we need to do this. Well, so the first one was 1967, and, of course, A.J. Fort, the legend, pulled in. And we've played in victory lane ever since with four, and that is to denote the car coming back safely on four wheels to victory lane.
10: And the tunes the Pipers play as they go around the grounds, generally it's Scotland the Brave. They play that a lot because that was Jimmy Clark's favorite song. And they play Mary's Wedding in honor of Mary

0: of that kilt.
1: Sir, I when I'm stepping out, you can bet that I have hose on. I've got flashes around those hose. I've got some very nice military Corps Fram shoes, and I have spats on.
0: So your shoes and your socks.
1: Basically, yes, sir. That's it. That's it.
0: The Indianapolis 500 Gordon Pipers are just one of the many great traditions that make every Indianapolis 500 the greatest spectacle in racing.
2: Welcome back to the world's greatest race course, the Indianapolis Motor Speedway. I'm going to introduce our next guest by saying greetings from across the amber waves of grain, because that's how I used to hear the Mike Pence show when I was doing Network Indiana News.
3: Hello,
2: Governor Mike
3: Mark.
2: Pence.
3: Good to see you. Yeah. Honored to be on with you.
2: Last time we were together, the hospitality area, Jonathan Bird, you were doing your show from here. We both traveled quite a path since then, I would say. Huh?
3: Yes, we have. And look at you now. It's really we're so proud of this place, so proud of the Motor Speedway Radio Network, and I gotta tell you, I've been coming to 16th Street since I was too young to remember. Mm-hmm. But there is an energy at 100th running here that is hard to describe without being here.
2: Well, to that end, Doug Bowles, the president of the Indianapolis Motor Speedway, the 100th host committee, visiting all 92 counties and then some, even seeing some of our neighbors in Ohio. Speak to that as a governor, the pride that you feel with the effort that's been undertaken over the last year to prepare for this event.
3: Yeah, you know, this is the Indianapolis 500, but it belongs to Indiana. Literally, anywhere I travel around the world. I was in China last year telling Indiana's story. I was in London, in Europe. Even when I served in Congress and I went to the Middle East, you say you're from Indiana, people talk about the Indy 500. Mm-hmm. And every Hoosier is proud of it. And I got to take my hat off to Doug Bowles and the whole team here, and, of course, the Holman George family for incredible commitment to the state of Indiana that's made it possible for us to reach the 100th running in record form. And Indianapolis Motor Speedway has never looked better.
2: Mm-hmm.
3: It's exciting to be here. My whole family is downstairs. They're already down on the track walking around. I'm going to catch up with them, and we're going to do a lot of hospitality today. But, Mark, the last 50 laps, the Pences put on the ball caps, and we slide out. We sit in the bleachers, and we scream our lungs out because we're just race fans.
2: Governor Mike Pence is our guest. And Governor, is this a nice little thing to share with your fellow governors and some of your former colleagues in Washington and say, hey, guys, this is our deal? And is there a bit of envy from your colleagues, your fellow governors, at your involvement in this,
3: maybe? There's a lot of envy. This is not just the biggest race in the world. This is the biggest event in the world. And to see the global attention that's being focused on the Hoosier State. And we started out this morning at the governor's residence. We had business leaders literally from all over the world that were gathered and jumped on the buses and headed out here. It's a big race, but it's a great opportunity for Indiana's economy. And you bet it makes some of those competitor governors a little jealous.
2: I bet.
3: To see the focus of the world here on this beautiful day on 16th Street.
2: Yeah, Mother Nature's doing well for us, for sure. The connection between Indiana and the automotive industry.
3: Huge.
2: It's why this place is here, but it's never been stronger, has it?
3: It has never been stronger. And a lot of people would be surprised to know that all but three of the teams that will be competing on the track today are based in Indiana, right? More than 20,000 Hoosiers go to work every day in the motorsports industry in this state. It's probably about a $4 billion economic impact on our state. And so that's why I love to say to people, it's a big race, but it's also big business, and it's great for the Hoosier State to reach this milestone of the 100th running and be setting records all over the map. And by God's grace, to have a sunny day and when that green flag drops, I couldn't be more happy.
2: Lastly, one more time, your thoughts and impressions, not only the changes made, but the changes I'm sure you are aware are to come here.
3: Well, I think the changes that have been made here have been exciting. You know, a couple of years ago, the state of Indiana worked very closely with the Holman George family to make a loan available for the kind of improvements that made this the Motor Speedway even more accessible. Now it's accessible to people with disabilities like it's never been before. I think the fan experience here is going to be better than it's ever been before. That's why with such a large crowd and such a large number of people who are first-timers, I'm absolutely confident that while we're setting records this year, it's only just begun. And I guarantee you the next 100 years of the Indy 500 are going to be bigger than we could possibly imagine.
2: I've enjoyed watching from those beginnings with the Mike Pence Show, working your way through Washington and eventually to the governor's office here in Indiana. We're going to let you go be a fan now, and thanks for your kind words about what we do.
3: Thanks, Mark. Keep it up. Yeah, this is a lot of people watch this race in a lot of different ways, from the grandstand to the airwaves. But for me and for every Hoosier in their heart of hearts, it's the Indianapolis Motor Speedway Radio Network that brings this race to life. So God bless you guys and good luck today.
2: Honored and privileged to have the governor of the great state of Indiana with us, Mike Pence. So many outstanding sponsors. Want to thank them for their support and supporters. The good folks at Exergen, Dr. Frank Pompei joins us. Let's talk a little bit about this product and how it's revolutionized the industry and become something that doctors, hospitals, and especially moms and dads have become quite fond of.
4: The Exergen temporal scanner is fast, accurate, easy to use, and provides a medically accurate temperature just with a gentle scan of the forehead, and is now used in hospitals and clinics everywhere. We also made it very affordable for families.
2: It's hard to believe this is the fifth year that we've been together, and over the past couple of years, I think everyone has benefited from your relationship with Lauren and Tony Kanaan.
4: With Lauren Kanaan, you know, she's continuing as our mom-to-mom connection. Our Exergen temporal scanner helps any busy mom, you know, particularly Lauren, take care of both of her sons, and also Tony as well.
2: You know, a lot of healthcare in terms of the focus on adults, older citizens, front and center. What this does, this places a very valuable and I think needed focus on the healthcare of young people, especially infants.
4: Yeah, healthcare is important in every family, and when family members, especially young children, are not feeling well, you want to use the best thermometer available. We have over 60 studies to support the accuracy of the Exergen temporal scanner more than any other thermometer. That is why the Exergen temporal scan is the number one preferred thermometer by nurses and number one preferred by pediatricians.
2: Before we let you go, share with people the excitement about the new Exergen Smart Glow.
4: One new feature is a soft glow light on the temperature display, so a mom and dad can take a temperature of a sleeping child in a darkened room. In addition, the beeping sound normally made by the temporal scanner can be turned off. Keeping track of a fever is also important, so we added an 8-temperature memory so you can see if the fever is increasing or decreasing. All of these new features were things that families asked for, and we listened to them.
2: Well, Dr. Frank Pompei, thank you very much. Congratulations on playing such a valuable role in the 100. The last 5 years have been great. Let's go the next five and then some.
4: Okay. Hey, I'm with you.
2: Welcome back to the world's greatest race course, the Indianapolis Motor Speedway. We continue toward our pre-race festivities, covering our pre-race festivities, continuing toward the green flag. Now, Dave First joins us. We're going inside the paddock, and it's brought to you by Advance Auto Parts.
5: This week inside the paddock is with Chip Ganassi Racing Managing Director Mike Hull. What do you look back at and marvel at?
6: It always has been, even in this in the present day and age, it's still about being innovative. You want your competitors to use your shoulder blades for traction because it drives you to be better.
5: Would you like to have been in the middle of Andy Granatelli when they were coming up with the turbine and all that?
6: Generationally, when I grew up, there was so much innovation going on in the automobile industry and in racing too. And we all looked forward to who was going to bring what to Indianapolis and try to beat the other Who's. It was such an exciting time because there was so much what people would consider almost to be off the wall, things that you would think would never work that blew everybody away. The one thing that we presently are a party to is the safety aspect of what we do. We've had to work really, really hard on understanding that we are going to crash. We are going to crash big. And when you crash big in these cars today, you want your driver to step out of the car and come back to us for the next event. That's the idea. So we have soft walls today. We have a second version of soft walls. We have safety people who are well trained to get to the car and do the right things quickly. James Hinchcliffe, the pole sitter, is a good example of that. And the cars themselves are crushable structures that reduce the severity of impact.
5: Advance Auto Parts presenting Speed Perks, a simple rewards program for guys who love getting under the hood.
2: Well, earlier, Dave Wilson shared his thoughts and memories and impressions of the contributions of the Gordon Pipers. And, again, we'll share other traditions throughout the course of this event. And Dave, going to be with us in the booth here today, going to be sharing with us the fan experience. And, Dave, you're going to be a busy boy because there are thousands upon thousands continuing to file in here. And, my friend, the sold-out sign has been on the door for quite some time now.
7: The neatest things about the Twitter reads that I've been going through is just people taking pictures of the crowd going, look at this crowd. That's been one of the main things I've been seeing out there. I had another person, a couple people tweet about some of the different traditions that they really enjoy. And one was, I can't wait till they do Back Home Again in Indiana. It always makes me cry when I hear that. The line down at Racing Electronics, that was cool. People renting head scan, scanners so they can listen to the drivers and the teams as they talk back and forth. And we all, of course, we all know about all the posted veterans or the posted celebrities that would be here. But Lady Gaga is here. Lady Gaga is in Marco Andretti's pits. And Tom Brokaw is here, just kind of roaming around. And it was pretty cool. David Letterman, of course, addressed all of the sponsors and the supporters of the Ray Hall Letterman team with Graham Ray Hall today. Well, you should be able to sell some sponsorships with Dave Letterman down here walking around shaking hands. So I'll be monitoring what's going on out there and checking people's tweets. And you can follow us on Twitter at IndyCar Radio if you are so inclined.
2: And Dave, I think we're seeing the desired effect here of what we said about this task not too long ago. And that is to try to introduce open wheel racing and the Indianapolis Motor Speedway to a whole new generation of fans. Yep. All throughout the course of the weekend, we've seen a lot of moms and dads here with a lot of young children. We pause 10 seconds for station identification. 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
8: Is counting. Hundreds of thousands of fans pour into the grandstands that surround the world's greatest race course. The drivers wait, most alone with their thoughts. The weight of a year is about to win. And in 1 hour, the green flag will unfurl over the fastest starting field in Indianapolis 500 history. Because it's race day in Indianapolis.

0: From the Firestone Broadcast Booth at the Indianapolis Motor Speedway, this is the Verizon IndyCar Series.
1: 33 cars and drivers. The field for the 100th running of the Indianapolis 500. Let's hear from some of them now. Our pit reporters have gathered downstairs. We'll start first with Michael Young.
2: With the driver of the Arrow entry for Schmidt-Peterson Motorsports, our pole sitter driving that Honda, James Hinchcliffe. Have you had any time to reflect on what a great month of May this has been for you? You had a podium finish in the Angeles Grand Prix, obviously the pole, but the big prize, obviously, at the end of today is the victory at the Indianapolis 500. Do you have to balance the emotion?
3: Oh, definitely. You know, there's already been so much that that the whole Schmidt-Peterson Motorsport crew can be proud of, and a lot of things accomplished in the last couple weeks, you know, but a lot of it, in a lot of ways, is kind of built up to today and what all happens from here. And you know, it's 500 miles is a long race. It's a long day. There's a lot of things that can be thrown at you. And I know I've got a good car. I know I got a good crew. I think there's a mildly capable guy driving the car. So if we all do our jobs, you know, we're within a fighting shot. I mean, there's no guarantees in this race. There's no guarantees in any IndyCar Series race that's so competitive. But I don't know that if we just put forth our best effort, we're going to leave here with our heads held high. You know, win, lose, or draw, because it's been a hell of an effort from the minute we unrolled here at the Speedway.
2: Good luck today.
3: Thank you so much.
2: He is your pole sitter. There he is, the driver of that number five entry, James Hinchcliffe.
1: Now let's welcome in the gentleman who's with us all year long, part of the Mazda Road to Indy, our good friend Rob Howden. Rob?
4: Will Power will start sixth position in the number 12 Verizon Team Penske Chevrolet. Will, I know you've said you've got a great race car here for today. You're a former champion, second last year. Does it mean a lot to win this one here, especially being the 100th?
5: It would be amazing, obviously. It would be amazing to win. And our fellow, we've had a good car all month. Obviously, qualifying was a little bit of a shock to us. But, you know, starting on the second row outside, you know, I think you want to just kind of hang out in that top bunch all day if you can. And, you know, I have as good a chance as anyone, I think.
4: Good luck today.
5: Thank you very much.
4: Will Power, folks, going to start in the sixth position here today.
1: 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Again, here, covering the Indianapolis 500 with us. Hello, Kevin Lee.
6: Helio Castroneves will start his 16th Indianapolis 500 for Roger Penske. One more than Rick Mears. No one has ever started this many 500s for the captain. You are not as quick as you'd like to be, at least in qualifying. What about the race car?
7: Well, we found what we're looking for, so we are really optimistic to not only put ourselves in a great position to win this race. I have the best guys. The Pennzoil car is being, we've been finding his speed, but finally found a good balance. And with the heat that we have today, it's going to help us.
6: You're not very far back, just the outside of row number three. Do you want to get to the front very quickly, or is it more important just to stay within reach?
7: It depends how the circumstances happens. Obviously, the only thing I won't do it, it's put myself in a very tough spot. But if we have to, since position is so important, we're going to fight for it.
6: All right, good luck. Helio Castroneves is trying to become the fourth to win a fourth Indianapolis 500.
1: He is the sports director at WRTV. The ABC affiliate here in Indianapolis works several races throughout the year with us. We're happy to have with us today Dave First.
8: Juan Pablo Montoya returns in the Verizon Team Penske Chevrolet. He'll roll off 17th today. What's it like to come back to, especially the Indianapolis Motor Speedway, as the reigning champion?
9: To be honest, yeah, actually been pretty nice and quiet. It hasn't been too bad.
8: Really?
9: Yeah. It's been good. I mean, I've been good, you know. We've done a few events, a few things, but it's been good.
8: That's good to hear, low-key, I guess. But you think about it, three races here at the Speedway, two wins, and a fifth. How does that happen?
9: Yeah, it's just beginner's luck.
8: Good.
9: Yeah.
8: Somehow I think
9: the first, right. You know, the first 10 times you come, you're still a rookie or something, so I've done three. I got quite a few more to go or something.
8: Your chances today, what do you think?
9: I think they're good. I mean, we got to run the race, but I think I just want a shot at it. You know what I mean? I'm not going to come here and say, oh, I'm just going to win the friggin' race, because I don't work like that. You give me a shot, I saw a tweet from Andy Graves that he said that if I would see blood, I'll hunt.
8: You'll go for it.
9: Yes, and I'm that kind of guy, yeah.
8: I think we'll have that shot. Juan Pablo Montoya starts in the middle of row 6, 17th today.
4: With Marco Andretti, who will start in the 14th position, the number 27 Andretti Autosport Snapple Honda. Marco, you've been very, very good here. 7 times in the top 10, 5 times in the top 5. What have you learned in the last 10 years that maybe will allow you to close this year and win the 100th running?
10: You know, just that you need to be at the front at the right place at the right time. You know, it's sometimes if it's a shootout, you don't know when the yellow's coming, when it's not. I'm not going to drive it too much different than I have the last 3 years. You know, I think we've been in the shootout 3 out of the last 3 years. We just need to be at the right place at the right time. You can't really plan situations like that. You need to look at a guy like Ryan and what he did in 2014. You just go for it.
4: Hey, good luck this weekend.
10: Thank you.
4: There is, folks, Marco Andretti going to start 14th in the middle of row number 5.
2: With the driver, number 9, Target Chip Ganassi Racing Chevrolet, Scott Dixon. You've run in this event 13 times, finished outside of the top 10 only 4 times. If you were able to go back and visit the Scott Dixon from 2003, what would you tell him is the key to being successful at the Indianapolis Motor Speedway?
11: I don't know. The key, I think, is that it's forever changing. You know, you're forever learning. There's never anything that's constant here. You know, even the track changes each year. So, you know, for me, it's just learning as much as you can and every practice session, you know, debriefing with teammates to try and find any kind of advantage. You know, the target is always moving. There's nothing constant. And I think for me, you know, that's there was definitely some years in 04 and 05 where, you know, at some point you maybe think you know everything. And you know, you definitely don't know everything. That's probably the best thing I could tell myself back in 2003.
2: Good luck today.
11: Thanks, man.
2: Scott Dixon will start in the inside of row number 5.
6: Joseph Newgarden has his best starting spot in his 5th 500 in the middle of the front row. So how do you work the approach to turn 1 and ultimately the first lap?
11: Well, you know, I don't think you can get too anxious. We've got a great starting spot. We need to just, I think, work on staying up front. You know, that's really staying in the top 5, top 7. I think that's considered the front group. If we can do that at the, you know, the beginning stint of the race, that's really what our goal is. And then it's going to be hard enough for us to stay up there all day. I'm not so worried about the start. I'm more so worried about, you know, will we be able to stay up there all day and fend everyone off and keep fighting in that front pack? Because that's really what we got to be good at.
6: Last year was the first chance to finish all 200 laps. Are you prepared to be able to break through and win this race this year?
11: I think so. I think we'll have an opportunity. I think we'll be, you know, contenders. I don't know if we'll have enough at the end. You know, it's going to take that extra special something. One guy or girl is going to have exactly what they need at the end to finish it off. You know, that last stint, that last 5 laps when it gets, you know, down to the wire. I don't know if we've got enough for that. I feel confident that we could be there and have an opportunity for it, but it's a little unknown, you know, until you get halfway through the race to be able to tell if you have what you need to really seal the victory, you know, and get it done in those last couple laps.
6: Good luck.
11: Thanks.
6: Joseph Newgarden will start 2nd.
2: With the driver of the number 15 Steak and Shake Honda, Graham Rahal, who'll be starting in the middle of row number 9. Your dad won here 30 years ago. Such an emotional victory for him and such an intense race this will be today, the 100th running of the 500. I think the one thing I took away from qualifying is you were indifferent about qualifying. You said, we've got a great race car. You finished twice in the top 5 here. Compare that car to what you've had here in the past.
12: Well, I have a better race car than I've had here before. I know that. You know, even last year, going into the race, I was confident, but not super confident. This year, I'm a lot more confident in what we have and how early we found the race car and worked on it. Obviously, it's a big day. You know, with everything being considered, it's a big day for us, and I hope we can go out there and have a good run and, you know, get our Steak and Shake car in victory lane. But for us, it's this is probably my best shot I think I've had, you know, so far. I've driven for some great teams and stuff. But, you know, with all the things considered, I think this could be our best one yet.
2: Good luck to you.
12: Thank you.
2: Graham Rahal will start in the middle of row number 9.
4: With Ryan Hunter-Reay, he'll start 3rd in the number 28 Andretti Autosport DHL Honda. Ryan, a couple questions. First off, Andretti's been unbelievably strong here this month. How is the car? And number 2, you're a previous race winner. Does that make more pressure or less pressure?
13: It's tough to answer that one. This is the 100th running. Everybody wants this one. All these drivers, all 33 of them, are going to be going 110% the entire race for it. So everybody wants it. I want this one as bad as any race I've ever been in my life, if not more. So, but to your point, yeah, absolutely. Andretti Autosport's done a great job. They've given me great cars here in the past. You know, if they've given me a chance to win this race on a few occasions, so I feel honored to have an Indy 500 win under my belt, but I want this. I'm hungrier than ever, and I want this just as bad as the first one.
4: Hey, good luck today.
13: Thank you very much.
4: Brian Hunter Ray, folks, starting third.
8: Here with Tony Kanaan, driving the NTT Data Chevrolet for Chip Ganassi Racing. 15th Indy 500. We all know this is the 100th. 15 for you, that's not a bad number either.
7: No, not at all. And, you know, if you had asked me if I ever thought about doing the 100, that even crossed my mind. So really happy to be here. This place is sold out today, so it's going to be an awesome day.
8: At what point does the 100th Indy 500 just become a race? When you strap in the car, you think, or does it become just a race here?
7: Right now, it's just a race. It's not just a race. It's another Indy 500. But whatever number that is right now, it will matter.
8: You're starting back in row six. I'm guessing the start of this race will be very important for you.
7: Yeah, but I think being the 100, everybody's going to be extra cautious. You know, it's a 500-mile race. You don't want to risk everything right away. So I'm assuming that people are going to have that in mind,
8: right?
7: That what it counts is the last lap, not the first lap. So we'll see.
8: Good luck today.
7: Thank you.
8: Tony Kanaan, 2013 champion, starts on the outside of row six, 18th today.
6: Townsend Bell has been fast all month, and he will start at the inside of row two for his 10th Indianapolis 500. You've started here before. You've finished fourth before, and you've run up at the front. But is the feeling or is the approach any different this year around with this team in this situation?
14: I think I'm maybe a little more excited because I know how strong the car is and the team, and we've worked very hard to get ourselves in a great position to be competitive, and obviously qualifying showed that. I'm just excited to go racing. I'm really looking forward to the competition and the challenge, and the fact that it's 100th running. I think everybody's just going to have an extra little pep in their step, and it should be a heck of a race.
6: How the car's handling in traffic, what do you expect the racing to be like?
14: It's tricky, like it always is, but I expect the racing to be very similar to the last few years. I don't expect anybody to be able to lead and pull away, so I think you're going to see a very bunched-up field for the whole race. I think you'll see a lot of passing, and based on that, the last few laps should be super exciting.
6: Good luck.
14: Thanks, bud.
6: Townsend Bell will run the Indy 500, and in a few weeks, he'll be at Le Mans. He's trying to bring Michael Andretti his fourth 500 win.
8: Simon Pagenaud returns to the Menards. Team Penske Chevrolet will roll off eighth here today. Three straight wins in the Verizon IndyCar Series. What's the secret? Everybody else wants to know.
9: I know. Everybody wants to know. It's just the people, honestly. It's the people on the team. The 22 car is amazing. We had so much potential last year. It was about unlocking that potential.
8: You almost really won that race last year. That must have been very difficult.
9: It was very, actually, it was very difficult to accept the loss last year. But I'm here for revenge. Unfortunately, we're not as dominant as we were last year, but in terms of car, this month everybody's improved a lot, so they caught up a bit to us. But we've done a tremendous job. I think we're ready. I think we're ready. My teammates are going to be strong, and I think we can expect to run up front today.
8: What did you learn last year that you're going to use today in this race?
9: I learned the racecraft. You know, I've never ran up front on an oval before, especially at the 500. So I learned when it's important to go and put your foot down, when you need to rest a little bit, when you need to understand the track change with the temperature. So that was a really helpful to run with Dixon and Canaan as well the whole time and see what they were doing with their race car at the same time.
8: If anyone knows how to go, it's you. Good luck today.
9: Thank you, Dave.
8: Yeah. Simon Pagenaud rolls off eighth, middle of row three here today.
1: We're about 1 hour before the green flag flies. Bob Jenkins rejoins us now, paying tribute to some treasured friends and coworkers.
15: Mark, that list includes Chuck Marlowe, who spent 41 years on this network, serving primarily as a pit reporter, but also often called upon to interview a driver in the garage area whose race had come to a premature end. Sometimes the competitor wasn't in the best of moods at that moment, but Chuck's smooth delivery and pertinent questions seemed to calm the driver while providing us, the listener, with answers that we wanted to know. Chuck was a member of the Broadcast Pioneer Hall of Fame and received the Indiana Sportscasters and Sports Writers Association Lifetime Achievement Award. Doug Zink was a familiar voice, serving as a turn reporter from 1966 to 1985. He began as an announcer on Indianapolis radio station WIRE and later served in the sales department of that station. On a personal note, Doug was very much responsible for my career in auto racing broadcasting. I, too, worked at WIRE, and he was not only an inspiration to me, but introduced me to the right people, which led to my first job on the radio network in 1979. John Royer was not on air, but served in various behind-the-scenes capacities over the years, doing so much with an insistence on professionalism and a terrific sense of humor. All of us who work on this network will strive to keep alive the memories of these men and other men and women who have helped build the strong tradition of the Indianapolis Motor Speedway Radio Network and the greatest spectacle in racing. From the Firestone broadcast booth at the Indianapolis Motor Speedway, this is the Verizon IndyCar Series.
16: 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Starting in the 33rd position, car number 35, Alex Tagliani. In the 32nd position, car number 4, Buddy Lazier. Starting 31st, car number 41, Jack Hawksworth. Starting 30th, car number 25, Stephen Wilson. Starting 29th, in car number 16, Spencer Pigott. In the 28th position, in car number 88, Brian Clausen. Starting 27th, in car number 61, Matthew Brabham. In the 26th position, in car number 15, Graham Rahal. Starting 25th, in car number 63, Pippa Mann. In the 24th position, in car number 18, Connor Daly. Starting 23rd, in car number 24, Sage Karam. Starting 22nd, in car number 8, Max Chilton. In the 21st position, in car number 19, Gabby Chavez. Starting 20th, in car number 20, Ed Carpenter. In the 19th position, in car number 11, Sebastian Bourdais. In the 18th position, in car number 10, Tony Kanaan. Starting 17th, in car number 2, Juan Pablo Montoya. Starting 16th, in car number 42, Charlie Kimball. In the 15th position, in car number 6, J.R. Hildebrand. Starting in the 14th position, in car number 27, Marco Andretti. Starting 13th, in car number 9, Scott Dixon. In the 12th position, in car number 14, Takuma Sato. Starting 11th, in car number 98, Alexander Rossi. In the 10th position, in car number 77, Oriel Servia. Starting 9th, in car number 3, Elio Castroneves. In the 8th position, in car number 22, Simon Pagano. Starting 7th, in car number 7, Mikhail Eloshin. In the 6th position, in car number 12, Will Power. Starting 5th, in car number 26, Carlos Munoz. In the 4th position, in car number 29, Townsend Bell. Starting 3rd, in car number 28, Ryan Hunter Ray. In the 2nd position, in car number 21, Joseph Newgarden. And on the pole, in car number 5, James Hinchcliffe. Progressive Insurance. 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
1: The Panasonic Pagoda giving us a spectacular view of the thousands upon thousands of fans who continue to file into this massive facility. And together, we will celebrate the 100th running of the Indianapolis 500-mile race. We are thrilled to have with us Donald Davidson, the historian of the Indianapolis Motor Speedway, one of the newest Sagamores of the Wabash, and rightfully so. And Donald has been part of the 100th host committee traveling 92 Indiana counties. Donald said he covered 70-some at our visits during the Angie's List Grand Prix of Indianapolis. And, Donald, of all of the things that you have done in preparation for this race, you join us now, rejoin us now, we should say, after a very special parade of cars, if you will, that just took place on this 2.5-mile oval.
18: Oh, thank you, Mark. Yes, and thank you for that Sagamore honor. That was huge. But probably my most enjoyable half hour of the entire year, I would have to say, was when the winners go out on the back of the pace cars. We had 18 winners went out on the back of the pace cars. And what was so neat was the way the cars were lined up on the warm-up lane, and the fans up in the stands were cheering when the drivers were getting into the vehicles. So it was so moving. And then when they came back, many of them immediately got into a racing car. There were 33 Indianapolis 500 cars took a lap, most of them driven by Indianapolis 500 drivers. There were a couple of exceptions, like some second generation and offspring and so on and so forth. But another thrill, when it was all done and I was walking back up here, I stopped to talk to Dan Luganville. The longtime Penske PR man did not realize that Roger Penske was standing next to me, and he was cheering all of the drivers who came in. They're bareheaded, sitting upright, short sleeve shirt, just like Davey Havilland has on right now. And he was yelling out, and they were waving back, and I thought how neat it was that he was just as enthusiastic about them, because Roger Penske is a pure racing enthusiast. What an honor to be down there.
1: Well, and I think the importance of racing as a whole to these race fans is indicated by the fact that the cheers are as loud for the cars themselves as they are the drivers
18: yes.
1: in them.
18: Uh-huh.
1: Well, Donald, as we take a look back at this Indianapolis 500-mile race going back to 1911, we've actually gone back a little farther than that. Certainly, this all was started by Carl Fisher and Arthur Newby and James Allison and then Eddie Rickenbacker. But Donald, no disrespect to anyone connected to them in any way. Let's face it, the Holman George family, probably the single biggest name in the history of the Indianapolis Motor Speedway.
18: Well, absolutely. People do not, I don't think most people understand, and the people that are new this year, and apparently there's a ton of people that have never been here before, would be amazed to know that the track has always been privately owned. And when you come right down to it, for the last 7 years, it's owned by a family from Terre Haute. Clabberger Baking Powder put them on the map, their wholesale grocers, but Tony Holman was a racing enthusiast. He came here in 1914 when he was 13 years old, and he always spoke so fondly about that trip. And I got the impression that he was sort of

0: very folksy approach. He was a very humble man, very shy, ill at ease in front of a microphone. And the people loved him. He wanted to be known as Tony, and he loved the fans. And much of what we do today, even pushing the cars back and forth, they used to, before the war, they used to fire him up in the garage here and drive him out for practice. He wanted them pushed back and forth so the fans could see them. And so that legacy continues on. His daughter, Mary Holman George, she made all of the past drivers welcome. I mean, yesterday, we had two autograph sessions in the afternoon that encompassed about 100 drivers who had driven in the Indianapolis 500. And that was everywhere from Johnny Rutherford to Emerson Fittipaldi to Bobby Rahal down to drivers that ran in it once. Because all of the drivers from them, if you drove in the race once 40 years ago, right, you're welcomed back here. The fans love you, and the drivers cherish it. I don't think there's another faction of sport in the world where all of the participants are welcome back, because when you have driven in the Indianapolis 500, it kind of sets you apart. And we're thinking that of the 284 who are living, plus the five that will start today, which will make it 289, we're estimating that there's probably about 175 and close to 200 people on the grounds today that could say that I drove in the Indianapolis 500. So approximately two-thirds of the drivers living today who drove in the 500 are here on the grounds. That's astonishing.
1: When it was revived, rescued, if you will, by Tony Holman,
0: yeah,
1: how long did it take? Was the impact almost immediate in terms of the attention that it started to receive, yes, again, not only in North America, but worldwide?
0: It was. Tony Holman was concerned that because they hadn't run for 5 years, that humans being creatures of habit would have got into the habit of not going. The opposite was true. They were back from the war. They were hungry to have life return back to the way that it was before the war. And they were actually overwhelmed by massive crowds and traffic jams. I had people over the years tell me, you know, we were trying to get into the track. The race had already started, and he was halfway over. We're still trying to get in. And then the traffic was coming in the opposite direction with people that were leaving to try and get an early start. And we're yelling out, who's leading? Well, they could have turned on the radio and found that out. But I've had a lot of people tell me that. So they were overwhelmed and immediately realized, all right, for next year, we're going to have to be prepared for traffic patterns. And it just seemed to get bigger every year for years.
1: Well, we touched upon earlier, you and I did, the more noteworthy presidents who have guided this speedway in addition to Tony Holman. But talk about others who were very influential and very valuable to him in terms of reviving the Indianapolis Motor Speedway.
0: Well, there was Joe Quinn, who was Terre Haute Gas Company, and he was not shy, and so he was able to go out and he was into local politics, and then so he and Wilbur Shaw, everybody knew who Wilbur Shaw was, but there'd been others. There was Clarence Cagle, who kind of ran he was the superintendent of the grounds, but there was two ladies that really need a tip of the hat, Miss Frances Durr and then Miss Peggy Swalls, who were both director of ticket sales. And they did so much to make people feel welcome. They were, it was like family. They knew who there was very much of a one-on-one, very warm, welcoming relationship between thousands of fans that still talk about those two to this day, because every letter was answered individually. And I went through that experience myself. I was astounded as a teenager in England writing to the Indianapolis Speedway asking about tickets and so on and so forth and getting these delightful replies back. And those two ladies took the trouble to do all of that and take care of the participants. So they helped the voice of Tom Carnegie on the public address and the voice of Sid Collins on the air all helped build it to where it became.
1: So take us back. The year, the first time you met him, and what was that like?
0: Oh, Sid Collins or Tony Holman?
1: Tony Holman.
0: Oh, Tony Holman.
1: Yes.
0: I think Tony was a little he didn't quite know what to make of me, and he was looking around, and people were introducing me to him, and so they said, well, you can ask him any driver you want, and he'll give you the record. And Tony said, Doc Williams. And where that came from, I have no idea. Very much of a lesser light. So I did the career of Doc Williams. And then I said, was he a friend of yours? He said, no, that's the only name I could think of. But I would have to say that from the time that I met him, during that 3 weeks that I was here in 1964, there were three different times in the final week that I was here. Tony Holman drove me back to I was living with a family up outside of Turn 3. Tony Holman drove me home personally three times. He was that kind of a man. What a wonderful person. And just his spirit is still with us. And Holman George family continue it on. And that's why we have the crowds that we have today.
1: The historian of the Indianapolis Motor Speedway, Donald Davidson. I'm Mark James, continuing to take you toward the green flag for the 100th running of the Indianapolis 500-mile race. As part of our look back, it's the most exclusive club in all of motorsports. Four-time winners here at the Indianapolis Motor Speedway. Here's Paul Page.
2: Prior to today's race, 750 racers have tried to win at the Brickyard. 69 different drivers have seen the checkered flag first. Only three have won this great event four different times. The first came in 1977. It was a hot day and took its toll on drivers and equipment. Gordon Johncock seemed certain to win, leading most of the race. Toward the end, Johncock was suffering from heat exhaustion. The Patrick Racing Team doused him with water to help cool him down on pit stops. At Indy, the leader at lap 180 is seldom the winner 50 miles later at the checkered flag. Johncock made his final stop on lap 181 to take on fuel and doused with water. Two laps later, A.J. Foyt came in for fuel and tires. But on lap 184, as Gordon Johncock came off of turn four, white smoke suddenly poured from the car. He pulled to the inside and climbed out and doused himself with water from the creek. At the finish, here was the call.
3: A.J. Foyt down the main straightaway. The checkered flag is out. A.J.'s hand in the air. He is the winner.
2: A.J. Foyt and his Gilmore Racing Team Special, powered by a Foyt engine in a Foyt Coyote chassis, took home $259,000 for the win. It was the last time a completely American car and driver would win.
4: The biggest thing was I owned my own, built my own car, had my own motor, and I drove it. So I guess that would be the highlights of my career.
2: In 1987, Al Unser Sr. arrived at the Speedway enjoying retirement. He was smiling everywhere. And it stayed that way until the second week of practice. Denny Ungayas had crashed in the first week and was unable to drive. The Penske team was searching for a replacement and landed on Big Al after the first weekend of qualifying. But they also were searching for a car for him to drive. They grabbed a show car from the home office, and Al qualified 20th on the second weekend. Mario was the man the first half of the run. Al moved up to second behind Mario Andretti. Then the Andretti curse struck, and Guerrero took the lead as Mario slowed. Then Guerrero stalled in the pits with a broken gear. The crowd roared, and in a flash, the man without a ride was on his way to his fourth win.
3: And history is matched as the twin checkered flags come out for our second four-time winner of the Indianapolis 500, Al Unser.
2: Unser and Guerrero were the only cars on the lead lap at the finish. Lou Palmer waited in winner's circle.
5: It's really a pleasure, I'll tell you. It's something that a guy can dream about and it never comes true, but this time it did.
2: In the 75th running of the 500 in 1991, Fast Friday saw a first for three-time winner, the quiet and likable Rick Mears. He suffered his first accident at Indy. The car rolled on its side in the south chute. It looked deadly and the track went silent. Sandy Andretti ran to the infield care center to help Mears' wife, Chris. Andretti was so distraught, she had to be sedated. But Rick was slightly injured and released to drive later in the day. Just 24 hours later, Rick took a record sixth pole. In the race, the name Andretti was prominent. First Mario, and then his son dominated the first half of the race, while Rick was fouling through the field and was in danger of going a lap down. He worked his way up while cars fell from competition. By the final 20 laps, there were only 13 cars in the race. Rick worked up to the front, and he and Michael Andretti were the only two on the lead lap. On the 186th lap, Michael took the lead away from Rick, but Rick came right back and took the lead again. As Michael's steering began to fail, Mears pulled away.
3: Rick Mears becomes the third four-time winner of the Indianapolis 500, winning the Diamond Jubilee Edition, the 75th running of this great speed classic.
2: Rick became the third four-time winner and the most recent. The Penske team showed everyone you never give up.
6: I tell you, we're just tickled with four right now. I never dreamed of even running here, let alone winning one and let alone four. So I'm just excited about that.
2: That was a quarter of a century ago. Today, Elio Castroneves is the only driver with the chance at a fourth win in the 100th running of the Indianapolis 500. What a story that would be.
7: From the Firestone broadcast booth at the Indianapolis Motor Speedway, this is the Verizon IndyCar Series.
1: Kaleidoscope of color filling the Indianapolis Motor Speedway as we move ever closer to the green flag of the 100th running of the Indianapolis 500-mile race. Well, the second most elite fraternity in all the motorsports, the three-time Winners Club here at the Indianapolis Motor Speedway. Nick Yeoman takes a look at that.
8: You know the three four-time winners of the Indianapolis 500. You know their names, you know their cars, and you know the years they went to victory lane. But for the race's first 56 years, a different trio staked their claim as racing giants. A man of many firsts, Louis Meyer wasn't just the first driver to win the 500 three times, but it was his popularizing of a certain dairy product in victory lane in the 1930s that started a tradition still observed today. Meyer wouldn't sit at the throne as the event's only three-time winner for long, as Shelbyville, Indiana's Wilbur Shaw would win his third 500 in 1940. Shaw's legacy, however, would extend far beyond victory lane at IMS, as track president Shaw was instrumental in rescuing the speedway after the track was abandoned during World War II. The third of those early racing giants was a blue-collar engineer from Columbus, Ohio, named Maury Rose, who became the only driver to win the race pre- and post-World War II with victories in 1941, 47, and 48. And for nearly two decades, no driver would match the early accomplishments of three-time winners Meyer, Shaw, and Rose. A.J. Foyt and Al Unser would win their third 500s in 1967 and 78, but a pair of hard-charging legends would soon join them, one from the Lone Star State and another from Albuquerque to kick off the 1980s.
3: Number four, the Pennzoil Chaparral, his hands in the air. Johnny Rutherford wins the 1980 Indianapolis 500-mile race. Bobby Unser, the Northern Spirit Car number three, accepts the wind checkered flag from Wayne Sweeney. Bobby Unser has won the Indianapolis 500.
8: Rick Mears would become the eighth member of the club with his win in 1988, but as the landscape of open-wheel racing changed in the 1990s, so did the potential for establishing new legendary names for the next generation to enjoy. That was until an exuberant Brazilian became the first driver in 21 years to put his name on the guest list.
3: Open the door to the three-time Winners Club. There's a brand new member, and his name is Elio Castroneves. The fist raised in the air, the twin checkered flags. Elio wins.
8: Not to be outdone, the international flair would continue in 2012 when a true racing gentleman from Scotland became the 10th three-time winner of the Indianapolis 500.
3: Side by side, the fist pumping. Dario Franchitti becomes a three-time winner of the Indianapolis 500.
8: Will the racing gods extend an invitation to defending winner Juan Montoya today? In a few hours, we will answer those questions. But for now, the club contains just 10 legendary names with their likeness forever etched in sterling silver at least three times on the Borg Warner Trophy.
1: Just a few moments, we will join the public address system here at the Indianapolis Motor Speedway to continue our pre-race festivities, move you closer to the green flag for the 120 of the Indianapolis 500-mile race. Donald Davidson rejoins us now, the historian here at the Indianapolis Motor Speedway. And I guess, Donald, you can't think public address at the Indianapolis Motor Speedway without thinking about the legendary Tom Carnegie.
0: Oh, Mark, he did so much. I think he is the one person that did more to build the crowds for qualifications in the 50s and 60s than any other single human being. Just his flair for showmanship, that incredible voice, that incredible basso voice was so rich. And he just enjoyed doing that when he realized that some of his some of the phrases in the early days were starting to get some attention. He built on it, and my goodness me, the excitement that that man could stir during qualifications and certainly in the early stages of the race.
1: Some other notable names, the two that come to mind for me. You've referenced a few times when you hear me make a few qualifying calls, yeah, you hear a little touch of the late John Totten, but also certainly Jim Phillippe, both of those gentlemen, a big part of the storied history of the PA here.
0: Well, absolutely. Actually, there was PA all the way back to the very beginning, but they used megaphones, and I don't know of any names that you could point to before the war, except that they did. Captain Eddie Rickenbacker in 1936 said, we need to get speakers in the infield so that the fans can hear it. But yeah, Jim Phillippe would do the post-qualification interviews and then also the race morning ceremonies. Before Phillippe, there was Irish Horan, John Irish Horan, who actually is the man who created the term gentlemen start your engines. That was a hard one to trace, but he should get that credit. And also, he would do the post-qualification interviews. But as you said, John Totten, there was Chuck Bailey, and then later on, Dave Calabro, and then, of course, many network people have also done double duties, like Bob Jenkins and Jerry Baker, and many people that I'm leaving out that will be unhappy because I did that.
1: There will only be one, Tom Carnegie, right here at the Indianapolis Motor Speedway.
7: From the Firestone Broadcast Booth at the Indianapolis Motor Speedway, this is the Verizon IndyCar Series.
1: I'm Mark James, happy to be joined by an 11-time starter of the Indianapolis 500, our driver analyst, two-time series runner-up, Davey Hamilton. Davey, give us the mindset of what a driver feels at this very moment as we inch ever closer to the green flag.
9: You know, I almost forgot about how nerve-wracking this race is, but on my way back from doing the pace car rides, I came up through the green room where all the drivers were, and just the intensity on everybody's, I seen Bourdais and Castro Neves and Townsend and Sage and all these drivers. That, I mean, it's time to get to business. And this year, Mark, for whatever it does, it's 100th, I know. It's the same race, though. We're on the same racetrack. We're doing the same thing. But the energy and the excitement just brings something different. And I think it's even more intensity for these drivers right now and how special it would really be to win the 100th running of this race.
1: And Davey, I guess at this point, good or bad, whatever you experienced all up into this month, do you just kind of you put that total and completely out of your mind and simply focus on the next 200 laps?
9: Yeah, you have to, Mark. You definitely have to. And you know, the craziest thing as a driver, so many things go through your mind. Not just this is the time. This, you know, during the month, there's pressure-packed times, like qualifying multiple times and like going out and trying to find that last little bit of speed. And so there's definitely tense times, but now with the grandstands absolutely jam-packed, so many people here, it just, like I say, the intensity level goes up. And man, it's exciting. I remember feeling it, but this is special. There's no question about it.
1: How much do you communicate with the drivers prior to the race that are in the row that you were in about the start?
9: Well, you know, it is very important, and I always did that, no matter where I was, and just trying to figure out this give and take and be easy on that first lap, and let's just get through it. And majority of times it worked. All but one time that worked, actually, and that's key. I mean, it's the first lap of 200 around this place. And another thing that you got to remember, Mark, we've had a lot of different weather conditions throughout the month, but I think this is the warmest day we've had so far, and the winds, it's pretty breezy and gusty out there. So now it's a whole nother day. If your car was good on Monday or was good on qualifying, it may change today because the conditions are so much different. So the driver, the engineers, the crew, they're all thinking about that too, and what changes to make, and the driver has no idea what he has until this green flag falls.
1: Talk to your crew at all, the guys over the wall, before you climb in the cockpit?
9: Oh, without a doubt. Before you get in the car, you need to, you know, you thank every one of those guys because they put endless hours in. I mean, as a driver, you have a lot, you know, it takes a lot to become a driver, and you put in a lot of time and sacrifice a lot of things, but these crew guys do the very same thing, and they want to put on a winner's ring just like you do, Mark. So you're a team. You're truly a team, and one failure on any part of that, it could take you out of the running. So it's your family, and so you definitely want to talk to each and every one of them, thank them, and know what they've put into this to be here at this event.
1: Which was more special, your very first or your first one back after your accident in Texas?
9: You asked me that before, and going around the first time, I don't really think, although I had such a passion for this place from a young kid and knowing I wanted to be here, know what it meant, knew the drivers and had heroes, and was actually driving for one of my heroes, and that's A.J. Foyt. But it was kind of a blur. But after doing it six times and then sitting out 6 years and then coming back, Mark, it was... I remember that one. It's pretty special. It was just as hard as the first one, but I had fans then. You know, I had a lot of people that supported me, that knew my story, that I was a veteran around this place, and I was so welcomed. I think that it probably touched me harder than the first time.
1: Well, and I guess just personally, what has being a part of this meant to your career overall?
9: Oh, wow. I mean, not just to my career, but my entire family and the people around me. I mean, it's such, I think Donald said earlier, just to be able to be one of the drivers in this race is just absolutely incredible. And a kid from Idaho saying, man, if I could make one Indianapolis 500, just one, my career would be set forever. And I was very fortunate to go way beyond that and run fourth. And this was my best finish, fourth, but running here 11 times. And, man, what an honor. And this is the place that made me. This place makes superstars, it makes heroes, and it makes people's lives, you know, much better. And that's where I fall in.
1: It's been an incredible several months leading up to this. What Doug Bowles and the IMS radio, the folks here at the Indianapolis Motor Speedway, what they have done to prepare for this event.
9: You know, I came here about every week just to watch the rebuilding of the facility from the black fencing that goes up that you can see through so much better, from the new grandstands, you know, across from us right now, Mark, and all the upgrades and the Wi-Fi and how they got this laid out. Amazing time.
1: Let's join the public address now.
10: Good and gracious God, all times and seasons are of your making. Each day is your gift to us. We thank you for bringing us together to enjoy the 100th running of the greatest spectacle in racing. Even as we thank you, Lord, our hearts turn to you in petition. Please bless this historic day with a safe contest. Preserve the drivers, crews, and spectators from all harm. Help each team to do its best and to live gratefully with the result. As we thank you for this race, a gift which the city of Indianapolis shares with the world, we offer our best wishes to these drivers who help to represent the human family, and we bless them in their native tongues. Godspeed, buena suerte, bon route, boa sorte, in bocco al lupo, ampdeo, gambaru, slash libero putti. Be with us as we make our way home, thankful that we have shared in a unique moment in human history. To you belong all ages and all glory forever and ever. Let the church say,

Yep.

0: Welcome back to the Indianapolis Motor Speedway. We continue to move toward the green flag for the 100th running of the Indianapolis 500-mile race. Donald Davidson, the historian of the Indianapolis Motor Speedway, rejoins us. And Donald Davidson, Darius Rucker here to perform the national anthem. And we have had quite a laundry list of celebrities performing here at the Indianapolis Motor Speedway over the years.
1: Well, as far as the national anthem is concerned, I remember one year Al Hurt did it on the trumpet. I remember David Hasselhoff sang it one year. The more attention goes to back home again in Indiana rather than the national anthem as far as the people who have sung it. And so Al Hurt's the one that I remember the best.
0: And Donald, when did that become somewhat of a tradition to try to bring someone in of noteworthiness or substance to perform that? Did that happen after World War II throughout the 1950s?
1: Oh, as far as the national anthem is concerned,
0: sure.
1: I think that was much more recent. I think that was a Purdue band would do that normally. And I don't know that I think they went for years with nobody singing it. I'll have to research that one.
0: You've
1: embarrassed me in front of a rather large crowd, so.
0: And nobody is ever going to fault you for the one or two things that we're able to find that you, in fact, may not know. That's few and far between with certainty. We heard the taps, and we heard the rifle volley. Let's talk about the long and storied connection between the our armed forces, the military, and the Indianapolis Motor Speedway.
1: Oh, I think that goes back to the very beginning, because from the time the track opened in 1909 all the way up through 1947, the Indiana National Guard actually policed the event. It was not until 1948 that the track formed its own speedway, the safety patrol. But there was in 1919, the first race after World War I was called the Liberty Sweepstakes. And I think there's always been a very strong military presence here. Even today, this morning, they opened the track at 6 o'clock with an aerial bomb. That goes back to the very beginning, military related.
0: And the aerial bomb, of course, some that aren't expecting it, especially drivers in the infield that stay in the motor coaches, Donald. It's rattled more than a few out of the rack early in the morning, has it not?
1: Well, I remember a NASCAR driver when they were doing it at the Brickyard 400. A very well-known NASCAR driver said that it woke him and his son up. Well, that was the plan. That's why he let the bomb off, to let everybody know just kind of open the gates and prepare for race day.
0: All of a sudden, they are here. 300,000-plus strong have filed in to this cathedral of speed here at 16th in Georgetown in Speedway, Indiana. As we mentioned, we're in the shadows of the capital city. Let's go downstairs to Darius Rucker now.
2: Darius Rucker performs our national anthem. Whoa.

0: Darius Rucker. Today's flyover, FA-18 Super Hornets, EA-18 Growlers, provided by Naval Air Station Oceana from Virginia Beach and Naval Air Station Whidbey Island from Washington. Ladies and gentlemen, are you ready to go?
1: From the Firestone broadcast booth at the Indianapolis Motor Speedway, this is the Verizon IndyCar Series.
2: Legendary Hall of Famers and a couple we think just might get there someday. The team we have assembled to call the action for you today. This place is so very big, we need plenty of help bringing you the action. And again, four of the best in the business set to do just that. We welcome, first of all, the Hall of Famer, the pride and joy of Sullivan, Indiana. Hello, Jerry Baker.
3: Welcome to the big-time broadcast booth, buddy. From our viewpoint, lots of changes here in Turn 1 on and off the track. First, just behind me, the new Gate 1 Plaza, your first intro to this great facility, part of the $92 million Project 100. Lots of fans gathering out there with photos and selfies. Many seats at the coveted air part of the Speedway have also been upgraded. In fact, a whole new section of seats heading into Turn 1 have been added, along with elevators and concession stands. Inside, new seating stands have been added inside the first turn for the first time ever, providing a really close-up view to the on-track action. One thing that has not changed, Mark, my view of the action as they come out of turn four down the main straightaway into the first corner at almost 240 miles an hour. We are ready for the green flag to drop here in turn one.
2: When Jerry Baker drops them off, he'll hand them to a guy that, speaking of new seats, has a great one here at the Indianapolis Motor Speedway. For a long time, a pit reporter here. Happy to have him turn to. From Lafayette, Indiana, Nick Yeoman.
4: Thank you so much, Mark James. Congratulations to you. And congratulations to the thousands and thousands of race fans that have come to the racing capital of the world here in turn two and the other three corners. This is a tremendous view, and what an exciting day we have in store for all of you listening at home across the country. This is a spectacular view here in turn number two. As Jerry mentioned, the cavern of seats that await these drivers on either side of the front straightaway makes turn one very difficult. When they make their way through turn number two, though, that's where the drivers experience the wind here in turn number two. It is a spectacular sight. They have a fantastic vantage point for all these fans that line the infield here in the grandstands. Thousands and thousands. We are going to have a lot of fun today, Mark James.
2: They make their way down that 5/8 of a mile back straightaway, and they come into the view of the pride and joy of Indianapolis, Indiana. Hello, Jake Query.
5: Be here in turn number three, filling the spot you vacated by moving to the illustrious booth here for the Indianapolis Motor Speedway Radio Network. Below me, I can, of course, see the third turn of this famed 2.5 mile oval. I can also see the 325,000 people that are here, some 325 to 350,000 strong. And I think about those that are here in spirit, like Mark Thompson of Kokomo, or my friends that couldn't make it, Kevin Donner today of Austin, Texas, Nick Coleman right here in Indianapolis. It is our awesome responsibility to bring to those who are not here the action that falls in front of us. And Mark, one thing that I tell a lot of people, they ask how it is that we have the symmetry to make that call to the best of our ability. The answer is simple. There is no better group of friends I'd want to be out with, out here with today. That includes you, of course. That includes Nick, Chris, and Jerry. It's going to be a lot of fun, Mark, and it's an awesome pleasure to be here for the 100th running of the Indy 500.
2: Lastly, my other Hall of Famer, Westfield, Indiana zone, the longtime television voice of the Indiana Pacers. Hello, Chris Denary.
6: So good to hear you, Mark, up in the Panasonic Pagoda, and I'll take it from my friend Jake Query out of turn three. I'll be calling the action from the short chute on the north end of the track. I have not seen the track like this in all my years up in turn four. Across from me in the infield, they are crowded with fans all over this track, even on the inside of the track of the Grand Prix road course track. So all is great here in turn four. Can't wait for the start of the 100th running of the Indy 500.
2: And again, quite a crew we have assembled to bring you all of the action all around this massive 2.5 mile oval here at the Indianapolis Motor Speedway. We continue to move closer toward the most celebrated of pre-race festivities. We're talking about, of course, back home again in Indiana, and the balloon launch. And then, of course, we will have the command to start engines as we get ready to turn loose the 33 cars and drivers set to compete in this, the 100th running of the Indianapolis 500-mile race. Again, Davey Hamilton, our driver analyst today. Donald Davis, the historian of the Indianapolis Motor Speedway. We will have Dave Wilson with us. He'll be sharing some of the thoughts and impressions, gathering those from the fans here on social media today. Momentarily, we'll be checking back in with the talented crew of pit reporters that we have assembled here today. Among those, Michael Young, Kevin Lee. We'll also have Rob Houghton and, of course, our good friend Dave First. It's just amazing to watch this unfold, the spectacular sea of colors that file into this Indianapolis Motor Speedway. It's one of the most impressive places that you will ever see empty, and it's as impressive empty as it is full. Many of us who travel on a regular basis fly across the top of this fabulous facility on our approach into Indianapolis International Airport. And we marvel at its expansiveness again as we fly over the top of it. This has been an effort several months in the making now, preparing for this 100th running. We've referenced it over the past couple of weeks of our shows. The 100th host committee, headed up by Mike Harmless and dignitaries from throughout the state. They covered all 92 Indiana counties, and they found that the heartbeat of this grand old facility was alive and well. And their hope is that they have introduced this to an entirely new generation of fans. Donald Davidson, let's talk about back home again in Indiana. Jim Nabors, of course, well known, but prior to Jim Nabors taking over that responsibility, there was, on a rotating basis, a list of celebrities that handled that duty.
7: Okay, thank you, Mark. Hopefully I could do better with this one than I did with the national anthem, which was very embarrassing. But anyway, we can nail this one. In 1946, it was created by James Melton. The song was written in 1917. And apparently a band played it in the late stages, a trackside band, like doing Sousa marches and so forth. They did Back Home Again in Indiana in the closing stages of the 1919 race. First time it was sung was by James Melton of the New York Metropolitan Opera Company, and it was done about an hour before the start. And it was so successful that they said, let's do that again. And then after about, by 1949 or so, it was moved much closer to the start, to approximately where it is in the ceremonies now. When James Melton couldn't do it, there was a local singer named Frank Parrish, but Morton Downey Sr., then there was Dinah Shore did it, Mel Torme did it once, Ed Ames, Johnny Desmond, Peter Marshall of Hollywood Squares, and a variety of others. But once Jim Nabors got it in 1972, which he says was on race morning, he didn't even know the lyrics and had to write them on his hand, and he knew the music but didn't know the lyrics. And anyway, whether that's true or not, bless him, that's the story that he would tell. He did it for a number of years. There was about five when he didn't. But everybody said, where's Jim Nabors? And so he took it and made it his own.
2: No question, Donald. And for how many years was he joined by the Purdue Band, do we recall?
7: It must have been about 35 times, I would think.
2: Let's go back downstairs and join the public address.
0: Singer, songwriter, and Indy's own Josh Kaufman, joined by the Indianapolis Children's Choir.

0: Davey Hamilton, if you're not feeling it now, you better check your pulse.
1: Yeah,
0: huh?
1: You better check your pulse. That's for sure. And all these drivers are in their cars marked. They're strapped in, helmets on. It's time to go to work for these guys right now.
0: So, Davey, my question would be, once you get into the cockpit, the car is fired and you pull away from the main straightaway, you start heading down into turn number one. How much of a sense do you get for the massive audience that is here? Are you paying much attention to that, the first maybe lap around, then you start to get dialed in on the start?
1: Actually, you notice the crowd, really, right before you got into the race car, because you just see the massive color and people and synergy in this place. And then once you let that clutch out, though, Mark, it was business as usual. You're playing with your fuel mixtures. You're making sure your brakes are warmed up. You're trying to warm your tires up. You're going through your gearbox. You're doing all the things that you're supposed to do to get ready. You got a couple laps to get everything warmed up and ready before the green flag. So for me personally, it was once I let that clutch out, it was you kind of forgot everything. You didn't see all this anymore. It was business. It was time to be in your office and go to work.
0: See if humanity make it difficult to turn one at speed when you're coming down the straightaway.
1: Here's this crazy thing I tell people, and it's so hard to imagine. All month long, we're going down this front straightaway, and it's empty grand. When I say empty grandstands, you may have 50,000 people on a practice day, which is still a lot of people, but it really looks empty at a facility like this. And then you come down on race day, and the color, the straightaway even gets skinnier yet, just because the color and the pageantry of this place is just outstanding, and it's hard to get used to that. And matter of fact, another thing, Mark, these pit stops. You come down pit lane, and you see there's so many other things, and just that pit board you're looking for to make your pit stop, because there's so many, all the people here, and it just makes it look different.
0: Luke Walton, a longtime member of the Indianapolis Motor Speedway Radio Network, so very instrumental in coaching the late Tony Holman through the command to start engines, writing it down on a 3x5 index card and encouraging Tony exactly where to put the emphasis on the command to start engines. One of the most noteworthy over the years, of course, in 1977, I believe it was, when Janet Guthrie was the first woman to start the Indianapolis 500-mile race. And Donald Davidson, he made a bit of an alter to the way that he introduced the command to start engines.
2: Your engines, as I said, it was in company with the first lady to qualify at Indianapolis, comma, gentlemen, start your engines.
0: Here it is.
3: Ladies and gentlemen, start your engines!
4: Wow, what a fantastic, magical moment.
0: Generations of the Holman George family on hand to give the command to start engines. And now here's three-time winner Elio Castro Neves. He brings us our twisted T, twisted turn course description.
5: The turn one it's a very difficult one, because all of a sudden when you're approaching that corner, it's somehow is really strange, it's really difficult, and the car is kind of like, you know, flicks a little bit, and you just got to be really, really smooth. Now, going to turn two, you just start breathing again, and if you don't look the wind, trust me, it can be really tricky. And it's extremely important, because you got to go on the back straight with the maximum speed, especially if you're going to pass somebody. Now, turn three, it's one of the corners that you feel a little more comfortable, because it seems to have a little more banking, so you can go a little bit higher or lower and on the line. So, but now when you're going to turn four, man, it's you're about to finish the lap, and it's a fun one. It's actually because you're about to finish the lap, you're about to go to the finish line, and you're relieved that all of a sudden everything is over.
0: Today's race course description brought to you by Twisted Tea Hard Iced Tea. The next time you crave a cold, refreshing iced tea, but with a kick, try a Twisted Tea, the hard iced tea that tastes just like fresh brewed iced tea. Elio Castro Neves stalled on the course. His crew is there trying to get that car fired and get him underway. They have done that. A talented stable of pit reporters have been assembled today to bring you all of the action from down there. Let's find out what Rob Howden will be keeping his eye on today, Rob.
6: Well, Mark, it's an absolute thrill to be part of this race for the very first time, and I'm going to share my rookie stripe with five drivers this year: Max Chilton, Spencer Pigot, Matthew Brabham, Stephen Wilson, and Alexander Rossi. The first four are talented Indy Lights graduates, and today they will be looking to draw on what they learned in the Mazda Road to Indy. Dave?
7: It's always great to see a few former 500 champions return year in and year out, from Tom Sneva to Parnelli Jones, of course, the oldest living winner, Emerson Fittipaldi, Danny Sullivan, and the like. When they return, sometimes they have business to attend to or books to sell or whatnot. Not this year. This year, they're all back to pay homage to the race that made them all famous. It's a homecoming, 100 years in the making. To Kevin Lee.
8: Years, it's also been about the on-track action, and from what we've seen throughout this month, this one might be the best yet, only appropriate for the 100th running of the world's greatest race. What an honor and privilege we are in store for today, Mark James.
0: Now let's go to Michael Young for the Exigent Green Flag Temperature. Michael?
9: Temperature, Mark James, 85 degrees. Our track temperature is 106, up 6 degrees from where we started our broadcast earlier this morning. I will be covering three-time Indy 500 champion Elio Castroneves along with our front row. A big thank you to all of our fighting men and women around the world for allowing us to do what we do here today. The colors are magnificently painted around this beautiful 2.5-mile oval. 300,000-plus race fans have converged on 16th and Georgetown for just one thing. It is about time to begin the 100th running of the Indianapolis 500.
0: Today's Green Flag Temperature is brought to you by Exigent Temporal Scanner Thermometer, the number one thermometer used by doctors and hospitals nationwide. Race to your local retailer to pick one up for your home today. Davey, it's said every year, I'm sure, in the driver's meeting, you can't win the thing on the first lap, but you can certainly lose
1: it.
0: Yeah,
1: that's exactly right. They need to really listen to that. There's some drivers that get so anxious for this race and try to take advantage of this first lap and gain spots, but it doesn't really matter because it's 200 laps. You just have to get to that first corner, and trust me, this is a 200-lap sprint race. They go full bore on this thing. They're not lifting. They're not pacing. They're not saving their cars. They go for it. But once you got to get to this first lap.
0: For purposes of television and the photo ops, Davey, they continue to stress each and every year we want as many rows of three coming off of turn number four as possible. Sometimes that alignment gets a little disjointed because they get antsy coming off of turn four.
1: I've seen some great ones, but most of the time, man, we're in there, you're getting antsy, you want to go, especially that front row, you want to lead the first lap of the Indianapolis 500, and those guys have talked, they've had been in meetings, they know what they're supposed to do, but it doesn't always work. That's, you know, we have driver, we strategize the entire meeting with our engineers and our teams and kind of guess what we're going to do, but as soon as that green flag comes out, it all changes anyway, so who knows.
0: Davey, there's just no more exciting time in sports, and you've been there as a driver, you've been here as a fan, and you're up here as a broadcaster.
1: It's outstanding, Mark. I mean, I'm looking at this facility right now, and I've never seen it like this at any one of those areas that I've been here at, and so exciting for their sport. These guys are so talented. The races that we put on are just absolutely amazing, and hopefully this creates, I can't wait for the 101st, and the 101's not even over yet.
0: And that's exactly what the theme of this race is. Fast forward. We've enjoyed our look back. We'll focus on today and set the stage for the next 100 years and then some. Well, we're pleased to have with us in the broadcast booth Paul Page. Paul will be here to start the 100th running at the Indianapolis 500. Before he does just that, let's go back around one more time to the guys calling the turns, get their thoughts and impressions as we get ready to go racing. First to Jerry Baker.
10: Well, Mark, the first side of the field came by me, they're in much better formation than the butterflies in my stomach are. I can tell you that right now. The guys up at the first couple of rows, 3x3x3, they're in great shape, and now they're kind of sprung out a little bit. So we're going to go a couple of more laps getting warmed up, and everybody down here standing. You could sell these seats all over again because nobody's using them right now. That's in turn one. Nick Yeoman, I assume the same in turn two.
11: Oh, Jerry, those butterflies that you had in your stomach turned into tears up here in turn number two. This moment is all about emotion, and you certainly talk about the colors, the gold and black of our pole sitter, James Hinchcliffe, the navy and white of Joseph Newgarden, the brilliant yellow and red of Ryan Hunter-Reay. Field making their way through turn number two. Jake Query, it's moments like this that I wonder if Carl Fisher, who 100-plus years ago had the idea of building this speedway, if he had any idea that this moment would come and that this thing would be as big as it is. Let's hope for a clean and, most importantly, safe race here at the Indianapolis Motor Speedway.
12: Nick, as I look to my left to that 5/8 of a mile backstretch and see that first silver machine of Will Power pop out, that's the only silver in my eye because there is not an aluminum seat in the Northeast Vista up for grabs. colors everywhere, field coming by. The only not right now coming in front of us, Chris Denary, is that of Buddy Lazier, who pulled it into the pits the last time by.
13: Well, the pace car is in the short chute on the north end, and they are still strung out. Really single file right now with James Hinchcliffe, the pole setter. He is behind that pace car as that white pace car is going to stay on the track. And so should be one more time around, one more to go as we get ready for the start of the 100th Indianapolis 500. Here's Paul Page.
10: So the field on the front straightaway right now, single file, waiting for that great moment that is now just 2.5 miles away. The crowd is enormous. You can hear their cheers. They'll soon form into their rows of three, and we will be off to a 500-mile journey into history, the 100th running of the Indy 500. Mario Andretti brings the Honda two-seater into the pits. The field heads down into turn one right now. Can you imagine how those drivers feel? Can you imagine how this crowd feels right now? As suggested, everyone on their feet. Everyone ready to go and watch what will happen in the next 200 laps, the next 800 left-hand turns. The very first 500 won at an average of just over 74 miles an hour. Roger Penske brings the pace car to well over 100 miles an hour, and in just a few seconds, this field will accelerate to over 200 miles an hour, and the 100th running of the 100th running of the Indianapolis 500-mile race will be underway. The pace car is off at turn four. It turns down onto the pit road. The field now under the control of the pole sitter. That's James Hinchcliffe, and what a story he's been. They look beautiful coming off at turn four. Alignment through the first four or five. That is a nice-looking field as they come down. The 100th running of the Indianapolis 500. Green flag is out, and they are streaming for turn one.
14: And James Hinchcliffe wasting no time. He jumps right out in front. Ryan Hunter-Reay running side by side with Joseph Newgarden in the short chute into turn two.
11: Front half of the field clean through the short chute. Tony Kanaan already dicing it up. He'll go from the top of the racetrack to the bottom. Jake Query, the field is clean out of turn number two.
12: The 100th installment of the Indianapolis 500 right now is three-fourths the way to starting the way it did in 2012 with James Hinchcliffe in the lead. But Ryan Hunter-Reay, the 2014 winner, sweeps around in turn number four.
13: On the north side of the track, it's Ryan Hunter-Reay with the lead. Hinchcliffe is second. That's how they'll finish the first lap.
0: About a four-car length advantage for Ryan Hunter-Reay at the start-finish line. A move to the high side. That's Townsend Bell in turn number one.
14: Ryan Hunter-Reay's 83rd lap led here at the Indianapolis Motor Speedway. Side-by-side for number three.
11: Boy, there was just about contact there too, Jerry Baker. Townsend Bell slipped around the American of Joseph Newgarden, so moved Bell into the third position.
12: Ryan Hunter-Reay now the leader halfway up the backstretch. Setting up now for turn number three. It's Hunter-Reay, Hinchcliffe, then you've got Bell, Newgarden, and Will Power out of three.
13: That yellow and red DHL machine, Ryan Hunter-Reay, has the lead by about two car lengths on James Hinchcliffe.
0: James Hinchcliffe with a strong run off of turn number four, takes a peek to the high side into turn number one. They're side by side.
14: Hinchcliffe last year in the hospital when this race was run. He has retaken the lead, and Ryan Hunter-Reay jumps into the number two spot.
11: And the fans jump to their feet as that gold and black Honda for James Hinchcliffe streaks past the suites in turn number two. New leader Jenkins, the pole sitter.
12: Here we go. James Hinchcliffe once again setting up for the spot where Hunter-Reay got him on lap number one. Taking a look to the inside of that Robert Graham machine is Joseph Newgarden, but he'll stay in fourth.
13: About a one-car length advantage as Hunter-Reay looks to the inside. Hinchcliffe, though, has the lead by about a car length.
0: Bit of a four-car breakaway. Hinchcliffe all of a sudden sees some company to his left. Ryan Hunter-Reay.
14: And they will come side by side, and Ryan Hunter-Reay will make that move and get that spot in the south end of the race course.
11: That four-car tandem may become five very quickly. Here comes the Chevrolet of Will Power. He'll streak out of turn number two in fifth, Jake.
12: Yellow is the predominant color at the front of this field in a race that so far has been all green. Right now, Joseph Newgarden again takes a look to the outside, tried to work Townsend Bell for third, but can't make the move.
13: But it's still Ryan Hunter-Reay, about a three-car length lead now on the north side of the track. Left side tires on the white line. He's about a four-car length advantage over Hinchcliffe.
0: Newgarden continues to flirt with third from that fourth position. Will Power trying to pull up along with the 26 of Carlos Munoz.
10: Newgarden couldn't get the job done. It's looking to be Ryan Hunter Ray. Beautiful start from this 500.
11: Hunter Ray out of turn number two. He leads Hinchcliffe, Townsend Bell, James Hinchcliffe, Joseph Newgarden, and Will Power, your top five.
12: Last time out of two, Graham Rahal went a little bit low, kicked up a little bit of that oil dry. Right now, James Hinchcliffe slings his way around Ryan Hunter Ray. Hinchcliffe back in front out of three.
13: So a new leader on the north end of the track, and it's James Hinchcliffe from Toronto, Ontario, Canada, our pole sitter, about five-car length advantage.
0: Nothing new about this. Tony Canadas plus seven already into the top 10. Hinch with a three-car advantage into turn one.
10: Coming into the race, Hinch and Lett only 26 laps here at the Speedway. And now he's starting to stretch it out just a little bit over Ryan Hunter Ray.
11: And this is kind of what we expect all day long. When you're out front, you're not going to be able to stay there for long. Leaders off of turn number two. Here comes Hunter Ray down the backstretch. Jake looking for the lead.
12: Ryan Hunter Ray has about a two-car length advantage to try to make up, and he's going to do exactly that. Ducks to the inside. Ryan Hunter Ray back around that aero machine for first.
13: It seems like each time in the short shoot on the north end, we have a new leader, and it is Ryan Hunter Ray, about a 5-6 car length advantage as Townsend Bell putting pressure on James Hinchcliffe.
0: Bell is fairly comfortable in third, so much so he went second, tries to go side by side into one,
10: and he's still going to get that job done. Put the left side wheels right down on the left side on the white line in a battle for the first 10 positions.
11: That gives Hunter Ray an opportunity to stretch that lead out. He'll go to about 5-6 car lengths. Battle Jake Query maybe for third as Joseph Newgarden all over the rear wing of Townsend Bell.
12: Rich Canary yellow of Hunter Ray in first. Then you've got Hinchcliffe. Then behind him, Townsend Bell, Newgarden, Will Power. That's the front five in the north end.
13: Yeah, they are starting to get closer to those front four cars, but still a good lead for Ryan Hunter Ray out of four.
0: We mentioned Canaan's plus seven. He's now plus nine. Marco Andretti plus six as the leaders head back to turn one.
10: We are watching Townsend Bell. He appears to be sitting behind Ryan Hunter Ray and Hinchcliffe, just viewing what's going on in front of him in turn two.
11: Those front three cars all powered by Honda. Ryan Hunter Ray, James Hinchcliffe, Townsend Bell, the top three.
12: Townsend Bell machine has a bit of a blue streak on the backside. Makes it pop out to the eye when they come out of turn number two. Hinchcliffe is now trying to close in on Hunter Ray. The 1-2-3, only five car lengths between them.
13: Huge crowd in the stands and the infield here in turn four. They're putting on a show. Hinchcliffe trying to put pressure on Hunter Ray.
0: Davey will tuck this into the memory bank as we see Hinch go to the high side. I don't know that the lead is the place to be.
1: It doesn't appear to be. They hold them for a few laps, though, but this draft, the drafts these cars make, is definitely an advantage to be in second. But is it on the last lap or the next last lap? But the exciting thing is there is some action. And when you see Kanaan and how about Wilson, Stefan Wilson, a rookie, he's up six spots right now as well.
0: Davey, a very clean start. I think everyone has to be pleased.
1: Love it. Love the start. They're all, hey, you know, nobody's checking out. Unfortunately, I think Buddy Lazier is the only car retired from this race, or at least still working on his car right now.
0: This leaderboard update is brought to you by Prime Sport. Prime Sport is the preferred travel partner of the Indianapolis Motor Speedway. Eight laps complete. Your top 10, James Hinchcliffe, Ryan Hunter Ray, Townsend Bell, Joseph Newgarden, Will Power, Mikel Aloshin, Tony Kanaan, Carlos Munoz, Marco Andretti, and Elio Castroneves.
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0: 13 laps into the 100th running of the Indianapolis 500. Hinchcliffe, Ryan Hunter Ray continue to do battle, taking turns at the point. Pit Road already a busy place. Let's start first with Rob Houghton.
6: Yeah, Mark, we had an issue from the very start of the race. Buddy Lazier brought the number four Quiznos machine into pit lane. Trouble with a sticking throttle. They haven't been able to get that fixed. They're actually going to take him back to the garage area now. So it was a promising weekend for Buddy Lazier. They thought they had the speed to challenge and work their way up, but instead they'll work their way back to the garage area. Kevin?
16: Watching the great battle up front as Hunter Ray and Hinchcliffe trade the lead back and forth. Tony Kanaan is putting on a show starting mid-pack. He has already, as we see Hunter Ray going around Hinchcliffe again for the lead, Kanaan has already worked his way up from 8th to 7th. He told me, the car is fantastic. I can win this race. Dave?
7: Yeah, Juan Pablo Montoya, of course, the reigning Indy 500 champion, does not like his race car so far. Lost three spots right from the get-go. He wants to come in and make some big adjustments, but John Buslaug, who, of course, calls the action for Montoya, saying, "Guy, right now you got to use the instruments inside your machine. Keep an eye on that number two car for Team Penske."
9: Ryan Hunter-Reay down here in the pit box. Ray Gosselin has been speaking with him. He said, "We don't want to be any worse than second." Ryan got on the radio and said 10-4. He said, "We want to be in the lead as much as we can." He thinks the other cars behind him, maybe he'll have another two laps than what they'll have on this first stint. We're at the halfway mark right now. 15 laps in the book thus far for this first running, 100th running, I should say, of the Indianapolis 500.
0: Our Exigent Pit Reporters.

0: that bad fast race car of Simon Pagenaud.
1: And it is moving its way, knifing its way through the field. Simon Pagenaud, highlighter green, trying to close in on his teammate Will Power. That's the battle for seventh.
2: Yeah, he's currently in seventh place, and he's right behind his teammate. As he said, the silver Verizon car, he may get him here on the front straightaway.
0: Look what's coming, Jerry Baker, Ryan Hunter-Reay, and James Hinchcliffe again and again.
3: Yeah, that's no shock. They've been doing it every time around. Hinch will take the lead into the south end of the short two into turn two.
4: Hinchcliffe, Hunter-Reay, Townsend Bell, Joseph Newgarden running fifth is Mikhail Aloshin, but back to Pagenaud in sixth. Jake, he may make quick work from that neon car streaks down the backstretch.
1: Yeah, Pagenaud is actually the back end right now of that front six, which have separated themselves with some distance from Will Power. Pagenaud on the charge, Chris.
2: Pagenaud in the middle of the North short chute. He's probably about 20 car lengths behind the lead, held right now by the pole sitter, James Hinchcliffe.
0: Jerry Baker, you will see the front four first, but shortly after them, Mikhail Aloshin will have Simon Pagenaud all over his rear wing.
3: Indeed, he does, Mark, right in front of us right now. Maybe six or seven car lengths, and he's closing as they head into turn number two.
4: This is a battle for fifth. The Russian Mikhail Aloshin making his second 500 start. The Frenchman, Simon Pagenaud, the points leader, looking for that fifth spot, Jake.
1: I'll tell you what, Pagenaud is going to try to set up Aloshin right now. Aloshin just now entering in turn number three. Pagenaud is right on his heels, two car lengths back.
2: Those two cars, Aloshin and Pagenaud, started seventh and eighth. They have improved to fifth and sixth. Pagenaud about two car lengths behind Aloshin.
0: Good battle for first, good battle for third, good battle for fourth. Back to Jerry Baker.
3: And it hasn't changed, Mark. Up on Hinchcliffe, then you've got your high right Hunter-Reay, then Bell, then Newgarden. No change up front.
4: Yeah, this is about as calm as it's been in the first 19 laps of this race. James Hinchcliffe with about a six or seven car length lead over Hunter-Reay. Further back, though, Jake, that battle for fifth shaping up with Pagenaud.
1: Yeah, Pagenaud had fallen back and now is working his way back up. He had fallen to as low as 13th, working his way now, trying to get back in that front five, still looking in on Aloshin.
2: It is the Hondas up front, teammates Ryan Hunter-Reay and Townsend Bell behind James Hinchcliffe.
0: Davey Hamilton, you're going to have to take your shoes and socks off. We've got the lead changes. We're only about 20 laps in.
5: How about this? We're 20 laps in. There's 12 lead changes already. And that's at the start-finish line. So it's pretty crazy on how he gets. They've swapped it back in the back several times. So, wow, amazing. But right now the Hondas, those three Hondas, the Schmidt-Peterson and the two Andretti cars, first, second, third, pretty tough right now, Mark.
0: What's that, a six-car breakaway headed at you, Jake?
1: Correct. It's Hinchcliffe up front, then Hunter-Reay, Bell, Newgarden, Aloshin, Pagenaud, then a pretty serious gap back before Kanaan and Power.
2: Yeah, there's a little bit of a gap now between fourth and fifth, and then back to seventh. Here they come down the front straightaway.
0: James Hinchcliffe, the mirrors are full of that DHL machine toward turn number one, Jerry.
3: He swings to the outside as Ryan Hunter-Reay puts the set up a pass, can't get it done, falls back into line, and the first six cars want to nose the dance.
4: Yeah, that's about the first time we've seen Hunter-Reay take a look to the outside, couldn't get it done, and just James Hinchcliffe streaks out to about a four or five car length advantage.
1: The famous Speedway Water Tower peaks its way over the southeast vista as they exit turn number two. It's watching right now. The Canadian James Hinchcliffe leading Ryan Hunter-Reay. Everybody safely single file through the north end.
2: The sixth and final car of the pack is the Menards machine of Simon Pagenaud, but a car to watch is Tony Kanaan.
0: Speaking of that, plus 11 on the day, Davey, is Tony Kanaan. He made a hard charge at the start. Do you think he's kind of doing some tire management here and settling in now that he's worked his way up toward the lead pack?
5: Well, I think more than likely he came up hard. His car's good early, but maybe as the run goes on, the tires were down, the balance isn't quite there because he actually got by Pagenaud at one point. Pagenaud got him back. You know Tony, he's a fighter. He's going to want to. He's kind of by himself in that seventh position right now. So he'll wait for a pit stop, make some changes, but he's going to be a contender for sure.
0: This leaderboard update is brought to you by Prime Sport. Prime Sport is the preferred travel partner of the Indianapolis Motor Speedway. 22 of 200 laps complete. James Hinchcliffe, Ryan Hunter-Reay, Townsend Bell, Joseph Newgarden, Mikhail Aloshin, Simon Pagenaud, Tony Kanaan, Will Power is eighth, Carlos Munoz is ninth, and Marco Andretti completes the top 10.
6: From the Firestone broadcast booth at the Indianapolis Motor Speedway, this is the Verizon IndyCar Series.
0: 26 of 200 laps complete. Ryan Hunter-Reay continues to set the pace. Joseph Newgarden has moved into second place. Before we revisit what's going on out on the track, let's visit pit road and join Kevin Lee.
3: Scott Dixon is one of those we thought would make his way to the front pretty quickly, but he's only picked up one position from 13th to 12th, and now the handling is going away, dealing with a vibration. Mike Hull said, tell us if it gets worse, but Scott Dixon is one of those hoping to pit as soon as possible.
0: Davey, we've about reached that point where that pit window was starting to eke open just a little bit. A lot of pressure with this first round of stops.
5: Really, one more lap, the pit window opens, and you're going to see, guys, if your car is not fun right now, try to make that pit window. That's what you tell. Here they come right now, man, for Ryan Hunter-Reay, the first one in.
0: Yep, Ryan Hunter-Reay really has to climb on the binders, and we see a lot of brake smoke come up from that DHL machine. That is a long haul down that straightaway. James Hinchcliffe, they reach the midway point of pit road, 60 miles an hour. The leader, Ryan Hunter-Reay, makes his way toward Michael Young.
2: Yeah, for the 2014 champion. They were going to make a front wing change. They decided not to. James Hinchcliffe in as well. They'll make a tire pressure adjustment for James Hinchcliffe's machine. They're packing it full of fuel. 7.8 seconds. Ryan Hunter-Reay down and away. Still working on the James Hinchcliffe car. Problem on the front. We can't see what exactly is going on, but a costly stop. The very first stint for James Hinchcliffe.
0: Davey, that's just what you don't want to have.
5: Want that right now, especially early in the race. Well, goods and bads of that, Mark. He does have time to make it up, but boy, boy, you see where he's going to come out right now and falling back behind a lot of the guys that he was in front of. Here's Kanaan down pit road right now as well.
0: Mikel Aloshin wiggled a bit trying to climb on the binders. He makes his way to pit road. Let's go back to Kevin Lee.
3: We know he's fast. We know he is bold, and he is fearless. Mikel Aloshin started seventh. He's been flirting with the top five all day. Clean stop, all maybe a tick slower for Mikel Aloshin, and he's back out. Dave?
7: Team America with a couple of stops, and Ed Carpenter and J.R. Hildebrand. Ed Carpenter likes his car a lot, and he is a man on the move. So far improved his position five spots here in the Indy 500.
0: A couple of more cars make their way down pit road. Among them, the number 22 machine of Simon Pagenaud. We also see Townsend Bell making the hole. Will Power coming to the attention of his crew. Kevin Lee is there.
3: Will Power is going to be in just a moment, and Marco Andretti coming in. Let's go up front, though, to Michael Young.
2: Joseph Newgarden surrenders the lead. The crew going to work. Joseph was going to make a tire pressure change when he talked to his race director. They said, no, let's leave it the way it is. A long stop, though, 10 seconds for Joseph Newgarden's first stop of the day.
0: Davey, so far seems to be the one bobble for Hinch, but other than that, we've had good, clean pit stops. I'll tell you what, Davey, hold on to that. Let's go back to Kevin Lee.
3: Waiting for Will Power to make his way down pit road. Graham Rahal has taken his service. He rolls through. Rob, what did Rahal do?
8: Graham Rahal into pit lane here right now, guys. Not happy with the way the car is now. He thought they had a really good race car, but they needed a bit of front wing. They put a half a turn in the front wing, filled the thing full of fuel, and gave new rubber. 9.4 seconds. A great stop for the guys. Fantastic job for Rahal, but hopefully the changes they've made will make that car a little better. Kevin?
3: Will Power's been running in the 6th, 7th, and 8th runs. He's cycled up to 4th. That's a great stop for the 12 Team Penske team. Scott Dixon also makes his stop. He wanted some changes. He's out in just over 9 seconds.
0: And for those of you who are just joining us, you may not be aware of it, but Davey Hamilton's philosophy is as soon as that window opens up, you grab it, huh, Davey?
5: Absolutely. You got to do it because if a yellow is to come out, boy, it's going to leave you a sitting duck. And these guys are pretty close. They're all within the 3-lap time period. But Sage Karen found himself in lead. Montoya struggling, but he finds himself in second, but he's coming down pit road right now.
0: Juan Montoya makes his way down pit road. He's into the view of day first.
7: Yeah, let's see what happens with this bright silver number two for Juan Pablo Montoya. Upset with the car from the get-go. Big. In fact, let's call it a turn and a half front wing change for Juan Pablo Montoya. He's down and away.
8: Guys, Rob Howden down here with Sage Karam. He just called his team and said, guys, this race car is unbelievable. A little bit of a push to oversteer that he can handle right now. He started, remember, back in the 23rd position. Sage Karam already up in the 16th spot. When I spoke to him before the race, he told me he wanted to be at 15th. For the first pit stop, he has almost got there, I believe, 14th right now. So a fantastic run thus far for Sage Karam.
0: Great stuff from our Exergen pit reporters. Exergen, changing the way the world takes temperature.
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0: Mark Jenks back at the Indianapolis Motor Speedway. 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Full field rundown. 36 of 200 laps complete. Ryan Hunter-Reay is first. Second is Townsend Bell. Newgarden is third. Fourth is Pagenaud. Fifth is Carlos Munoz. Sixth is James Hinchcliffe. Seventh is Tony Kanaan. Eighth is Mikel Alosian. Ninth is Will Power. And Daniel Castroneves is 10th. 11th, Alexander Rossi. 12th is Scott Dixon. 13th is Sage Karam. 14th, Ed Carpenter. 15th, Marco Andretti. 16th, J.R. Hildebrand. 17th, Sebastian Bourdais. And 18th, Takuma Sato. Oriel Servia is 19th. 20th is Charlie Kimball. 21st is Juan Montoya. Connor Daly is 22nd. Graham Rahal is 23rd. Gabby Chavez, 24th. Alex Tagliani is 25th. 26th, Justin Wilson. 27th, Jack Hawksworth. Max Chilton is 28th. Matthew Brabham is 29th. 30th is Spencer Pigot. Brian Clausen is 31st. Pippa Mann is 32nd. And Buddy Lazier is 33rd. Having gone to pit road on the parade laps, he has yet to complete a lap today. Lap leaders include Hunter Ray, Hinchcliffe, Karam, Newgarden, and Munoz. Those movers and shakers, Tony Kanaan plus 11, Sage Karam plus 10, Alex Tagliani plus 8, Carpenter of plus 8, Carpenter is plus 5, and Pagano is plus 4. Our sincerest apologies to Stefan Wilson using the name Justin, but that just goes to show you how near and dear Justin Wilson remains in our hearts.
9: Well, we're sure so used to hearing
0: Stefan
9: it, right?
0: Is
9: right?
0: Not offended by that at all.
9: Not at
0: especially
9: all.
0: With the number and the helmet.
9: Yeah, we've said Justin so many times. I did it at introductions. I know you just did it, but it's going to happen again.
0: Yep.
9: But Stefan, it's an honor to have him out there right now.
0: Mark Royce, Executive Vice President of Global Product Development of Supply Chain for General Motors. And Mark, first of all, welcome to a great corner office we have here at the Panasonic Pagoda.
10: Yeah, not bad at all. I'll tell you, the facility looks so good this year. I've been coming here since the early 70s as a little boy, and I can tell you, this reminds me of the packed houses and, you know, the beautiful times of some of the better times in open wheel racing before some of the crisis economically hit. So this really is just an amazing facility and an amazing day for the United States in open wheel racing.
0: How about what they've done at this facility just in the past year or so?
10: I know, just in the past year. I tell you, I took my son for the first time into Turn 1 and sat, you know, the very highest part of this facility probably 10 years ago. And to see the new seating up there, the new suites and the, I mean, this is just, it just is world class. It really is. Everything about it is world class. We went to the concert last night and saw a little bit of that. And I tell you, everybody's just having a great time here. So it is really a world-class racing facility.
0: Mark Royce of General Motors is our guest here in the Panasonic Pagoda high atop the start-finish line. So let's talk a little bit about General Motors, Chevrolet. It's long and storied connection here. How proud is your company to have the connection that you have here with the Indianapolis Motor Speedway?
10: Well, we are incredibly proud. All the way back from, you know, 1909 to 1911 and a little Chevrolet and some of those beginning of the roots of General Motors here, we've been here, and we've won a lot of races here as well. But I got to tell you, you know, as the company went through a tough time and you know, the world went through a tough economic crisis, we were not in the IndyCar racing and open wheel circuit here for quite a few years. So to be able to bring it back and bring a race back to Detroit, too, at the same time as bringing the engine back into the series with Ilmor Chevrolet, it's really been just a great 4 or 5 years here, so we couldn't be prouder.
0: Jim Campbell said the toughest task that you guys had, of course, one of your co-workers, Jim Campbell, said the toughest task they had was whittling down the number of engineers that wanted to be involved in the design of that pace car. A lot of guys lined up and gals to be a part of that.
10: Yeah.
0: Huh?
10: Well, I mean, you know, I run product development here globally for GM, and if you look at our workforce is now almost 40% with 5 years or less. So these are young people that, and anybody that says that young people don't find, automotive and racing and high performance and all the stuff that go with the automobile industry these days don't find interest in that, they're sadly wrong. These kids, I tell you, they want to be part of it. It's part of the race mentality we're bringing into General Motors and engineering, so it could be better.
0: Lastly, we get the North American connection and the benefits of it, but what does this do for GM globally, this association?
10: Well, you know, globally, you know, Chevrolet is one of the biggest brands in South America and the Brazil markets there. It's number one in quite a few of the markets internationally, and to bring Chevrolet and this technology, and you know, we've learned so much for our base motors in the cars that we put in, you know, the new Malibu, the new Cruze, those are global entries. So they go into Asia Pacific, they go everywhere. And the technology transfer that we have going with a lot of the fuel injection and a lot of the high tech on an internal combustion that is yet to be explored is just fantastic. So we couldn't be happier.
0: Mark Royce, Executive Vice President of Global Product Development and Supply Chain, General Motors. We'll let you go back to being a fan now. Thanks for your time.
10: Thanks, Mark. Boy, I couldn't just thanks for the opportunity. Beautiful day for America.
0: Glad to do it. We pause 10 seconds for station identification. 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
0: Welcome back to the Indianapolis Motor Speedway. Caution on lap 47 now. Debris on the race course. And Davey, while we were visiting with the good folks from Chevrolet, Townsend Bell continues a magnificent month. He now leads the Indianapolis 500.
9: Yeah, we were just talking about that, how he has a knack just to come here and be so good, but to always pick a good team. Every time he comes here, he gets the team that's strong, and that's not easy to do because it changes from year to year, but what a great job he's done. Got the lead from his teammate, Ryan Hunter Ray. Now a string of them, Mark, come down pit lane.
0: On lap 47, quite a parade making its way down pit road, the leaders. Townsend Bell, we see Ryan Hunter Ray, we see Joseph Newgarden, Simon Pagenaud has worked his way up to fourth. Carlos Munoz, James Hinchcliffe, Tony Kanaan, Mikel Aloshin, and more. The leaders head to Michael Young.
2: Until today, Townsend Bell has only led one lap at the Indianapolis Motor Speedway. Car very good. Only a small wing change in that very first stop for him. For Ryan Hunter Ray, who's been running second, has been in the lead most of the afternoon. No changes. Good battle on pit lane. Ryan Hunter Ray right in front of Simon Pagenaud. That is Townsend Bell.
8: And Tony Kanaan, when he released, nearly made contact with Will Power. He picked up a spot. He does get around Mikel Aloshin. Kanaan came in eighth. Aloshin seventh. Clean pit stops for both.
7: Two drivers going in different directions right now. Juan Pablo Montoya has lost some four spots back to 21st. No change on that pit stop. However, a big change for Ed Carpenter, who is on the move right now. So is J.R. Hildebrand. Max Shilton in a world of hurt, guys. He's having all kinds of handling issues. Has already lost six spots in the process. Talked to Dario Franchitti, who's his coach and has been all season long. He says right now Max is having a hard time timing the passes and traffic here at Indianapolis. Rob?
8: Fantastic pit stop for Sage Karam. He is absolutely thrilled with the race car right now. They were able to get him back onto the racetrack in just 7.4 seconds with fuel and tires. Karam running really solidly, running in the 14th position, but that stop should jump start him a little bit more here in the second pit stop. Michael?
2: Yeah, again, no changes down here, but the high fives are all about here in the James Hinchcliffe pit as they made up for that first bad stop that they had, actually a little over 15 seconds for the first stop for them, and for James Hinchcliffe to get him back into that top five is the goal. He's running five right now. Fifth place, that is, James Hinchcliffe. So your running order, Ryan Hunter Ray, Simon Pagenaud, Townsend Bell, Joseph Newgarden, and James Hinchcliffe at lap 49.
0: Lap 49, the track inspection continues. Again, we are caution for debris here at the Indianapolis Motor Speedway.
6: From the Firestone Broadcast Booth at the Indianapolis Motor Speedway, this is the Verizon IndyCar Series.
11: Pagenaud runs the win streak to three and now sets his sights on the BorgWarner Trophy. I'm Mike King. This is the Firestone Performance Report. Simon Pagenaud is the hottest driver in IndyCar. He'll look to run his win streak to four today after back-to-back-to-back victories. Despite chilly May temperatures, the Frenchman found the grip he needed in his Firestone Firehawks to run away with the Grand Prix of Indianapolis.
12: Firestone tires, they're so consistent in general, whether it's the blacks or the red tires. The red today were really good because it's so cool. It was bringing me more grip on the car and it was easier to drive, but everything was so consistent. I was just enjoying my driving lap after laps, and wow, that's incredible.
11: I'm Mike King. This is the Firestone Performance Report. Whatever you drive, drive a Firestone.
0: 51 of 200 laps complete. Ryan Hunter Ray, your leader. Pagenaud, Bell, Newgarden, Hinchcliffe, the top five. Let's go downstairs to Kevin Lee.
13: We mentioned it when they were released. There was contact between Will Power and Tony Kanaan, and it's under review. And I think the question is whether Power should be penalized if he squeezed Tony Kanaan. They did come together. They're concerned about the front wing with Will Power. They're not pitting at this point. They're more concerned in the Tony Kanaan pits because he scraped the wall, and he thinks the steering might be a little bit off. So keep an eye on those cars running right now, eighth and ninth, with Kanaan right in front of Power.
0: Davey, I'm not saying this is an excuse, but is this, in fact, one of the tightest pit rows we'll see on the circuit all year?
9: Yeah, that's one. It is very, very tight. And, you know, Will came out, and he went into the
5: the slow, what we call the slow lane, or get up to speed lane, and he did go over the line just a little bit, but not enough. He brought it back, but Tony did. He did rub that pit wall. So I'm looking at the steering arm on Tony's car right now. Looks pretty good. Doesn't seem to have a problem there, but wow, these pits are super, super tight. And you got to remember, a lot of places we go to don't have a pit wall, or the pit lane's wider, so this is the trickiest place on the circuit.
0: Is there anything more precarious in this sport than trying to exit pit road when you're making stops under caution, mind you? And I say that because of the amount of traffic that's involved.
5: Yeah, cautions, you know, there's so many people. You always like to pit. You know, if everybody pits under green, you usually like to pit under green to where you can come in at full speed and you know where to hit your marks, and you don't have a lot of traffic in there. But when it's yellow, man, everybody comes in at one time. It gets super jam-packed in there. It's hard to see your pit. So, yeah, that was – and let me tell you, a pit stop is as hard as the race. When you're out on the track and you're going 225-plus miles an hour and you're racing with all your buddies out there, it's pretty fun and you kind of get in a rhythm. But pit stops are some of the hardest things. You're not used to having to slow the car down at the perfect spot just to make sure you don't lose no time on your in lap, to get in your pit without sliding through it, to get out without, you know, speeding in pit lane, and then get back up to that 225 mile an hour. So it's a challenge.
0: Let's go back to pit lane. Kevin Lay, you have more on this developing situation involving Will Power.
13: Well, I'm hearing on the 12 channel that Will Power is going to have to serve a drive-through once we go green. Can't serve it under yellow. And I'm also hearing on the 77 channel for Oriel Servia that he's also going to the back. So I'll look into that to see if there's a penalty for Servia as well.
14: Quickly with race strategist Ray Goslin, you're calling the race for Ryan today. Ryan Hunter-Reay, he's got an extremely quick machine. The clouds just came over. Will this affect the car in any way, do you feel?
15: No, I don't think so. The track temp's still pretty high, even with the cloud cover, so I think it'll be the same as it was the previous. It should be no problem.
14: We'll let you call this green flag. Good luck. Good luck.
15: Awfully loud here.
14: There you go. Good luck. That's Ray Goslin. Let's go down to Rob Howden.
8: Hey, guys, all the way down to the north end of the pit lane, Sage Karam here. After qualifying in the 23rd, his team, a one-off program here for 2016. They are doing a fantastic job. Not only is Sage Karam getting the job done on the racetrack, but the team is doing it in the pit lane as well. They were able to get two spots on the first stop, and they were able to get another spot on stop number two. A 7.4-second pit stop on stop two advances Karam up to 11th position. Great start to this race here for Sage Karam.
13: Smart move by Tim Cindric. He just brought Will Power in. He knows they're going to the back for the penalty, so they came in and topped off, made a front wing adjustment. Before that, Cindric told Power, my bad, I was trying to get you away from Elio. That's why they were penalized for the unsafe release.
7: And how about another Penske in? Juan Pablo Montoya, what he doesn't have in handling right now, they made up for strategy during that last set of pit stops. John Buslaw called him in. Short fuel fill for Montoya. Made up three spots that last time. Mark James.
0: Ryan Hunter-Reay takes charge of the field into turn number one, Jerry Baker. They come three wide. They finally squeeze. As a matter of fact, Townsend Bell will move to the outside. They're all bunched up in turn two.
4: And they're still side by side for second. Now Joseph Newgarden slips by, so he'll grab that second position. Elio Castroneves' car gets sideways. He moves Jake down to the inside of the backstretch.
1: They go four wide coming out of turn number two. Castroneves in the middle of that gaggle. Front three into turn number three. Now wisely settling down. Alex Rossi trying to close in on Castroneves.
2: Yeah, they cannot do that in the short shoot, though. They're too wide in the short shoot. The lead belongs to Hunter-Reay.
0: Car number four gets a drive-through. Had wheels where they were not supposed to be. So a trip to pit road for the four car, Jerry Baker.
3: And already a move. And that is Townsend Bell. He takes the number two spot right behind Ryan Hunter-Reay.
4: So it's Hunter-Reay, Townsend Bell, Joseph Newgarden, James Hinchcliffe. Front four have checked out. And you've got Carlos Munoz and TK running there in six, Jake.
1: So that front four now already setting up for three. That was quite the scene the last time by. You heard Nick mention the front four. Hinchcliffe slung his way around now to third. Then it's Munoz and then TK.
2: As his eyes set on his teammate, Ryan Hunter-Reay. He's in second, about three car lengths behind.
0: The four car of Buddy Lazier makes his way down pit road. Munoz makes his way down the main straightaway along with the leaders.
3: And Townsend Bell will take the lead now. Ryan Hunter-Reay will drop into second. They're in the south end of the race
4: course. Nice move on the front stretch there by Townsend Bell. Bell will clear Hunter-Reay by about three or four car lengths as they race out of turn two.
1: DHL might deliver. So too does presumably the California Pizza Kitchen. They're running right now, first and second. Townsend Bell, the Californian, in first. That DHL machine of Hunter-Reay in second.
2: But Hunter-Reay's not ready to give up yet. He is closing in as they exit turn number four, about a two-car length advantage for Townsend Bell.
0: It's Bell, Hunter Ray, Hinchcliffe, Newgarden, the aforementioned Carlos Munoz are top five, a battle for the lead into one.
3: And here they come side by side, and just like that, Ryan Hunter Ray sinks to the inside and takes the lead into the south end.
4: These leaders just can't get away from each other. It's a seven-car breakaway. Hunter Ray leading that train, Elio Castroneves. He's the caboose out of turn two.
1: The cars magnetize themselves towards the bottom of the racetrack out of turn number two. Right now, James Hinchcliffe takes a look at that line, keeps it right there, slings him around Townsend Bell. Hinchcliffe back to second.
2: And now James Hinchcliffe has his sights set on the lead. He's in second behind Ryan Hunter Ray as they exit turn four.
0: A pretty nice breakaway now makes their way down that long main straightaway. Battle for third shaping up. Joseph Newgarden comes to turn number one.
3: We may set a new record for lead changes. They are going side by side. Townsend Bell on the outside gets squeezed, managed to hang on to the number three spot.
4: I'll tell you what, Townsend Bell did Joseph Newgarden no favors there into turn number one. Nearly pinched him into the grass. Townsend Bell safely in third. Newgarden, Jake, has his hands full in fourth.
1: All that activity behind Hunter Ray, and now Hinchcliffe is going to sling around and take the lead. That number five gold dotted arrow machine to the front.
2: What a story it's been for the pole setter. What happened a year ago? James Hinchcliffe back in the lead out of turn four.
0: He's already led 13 laps on this day. Gets a little separation from Ryan Hunter Ray. Townsend Bell all by his lonesome in third as they head back to turn one.
3: Lap number 59, and Hinch is starting to spread it out just a little bit. Ryan Hunter Ray right in his rearview mirror zone.
4: Pace of this race has been absolutely incredible. That seven-car breakaway, well, now it's about 14 as Townsend Bell tries to front down Ryan Hunter Ray and at the front of the field heading to turn number three.
1: It's this kind of activity that has a third of a million people believing that there's going to be 100 more installments of this great race. James Hinchcliffe into turn number four.
2: We're under complete cloud cover here in turn four. It has cooled off as Hinchcliffe has a two-car length lead.
0: 22 lead changes. We're coming close to our 23rd, Jerry Baker. Here comes Ryan Hunter Ray.
3: And they were coming at it side by side, and Ryan Hunter Ray just barely gets by the left front wing of James Hinchcliffe, already in turn two.
4: Hunter Ray and Hinchcliffe slugging it out. Jake, this is what we saw for about the first 20 laps. Good to see it's resumed as those leaders make their way out of two.
1: It's what we anticipate seeing for the rest of the race, one would presume. Right up front now, it's Ryan Hunter Ray. Then behind him, it's Hinchcliffe, Townsend Bell, Joseph Newgarden, Munoz, Tony Kanaan, and then the three-time winner, Elio Castroneves.
2: Yeah, not sure you want to be in the lead right now. That's where Ryan Hunter Ray is. He's in first, Hinchcliffe second, Townsend Bell third.
0: Let's go to pit road and Kevin Lee.
8: Ed Carpenter just radioed in just a moment ago. I think I've got an engine problem. I'm losing RPMs, and he is dropping from 16th now somewhere in the mid-20s. A problem for the 20 team.
0: Davey, Ryan Hunter Ray, Hinchcliffe, Bell, Newgarden, those guys, this, what a slugfest.
5: What a slugfest. I see those three Hondas have been playing nice together. Every time they do a lead change, they get plenty of room. But when Joseph Newgarden went to go underneath Bell, wow, the door did close and rapidly, almost going down in the grass right there. So them Hondas up front are kind of playing nice with each other, but that Chevrolet, they don't want him up there, doesn't look like.
0: 61 of 200 laps complete. Your top five, Ryan Hunter Ray, James Hinchcliffe is second, Townsend Bell is third, Joseph Newgarden is fourth, Carlos Munoz is fifth.
6: From the Firestone broadcast booth at the Indianapolis Motor Speedway, this is the Verizon IndyCar Series.
0: Lap 64, caution on the course, and Davey Hamilton, it's for the defending race winner, Juan Montoya.
5: Yeah, Juan Montoya coming through turn two right there. Just the car just stepped out. I mean, he had nobody really close to him in front of him. And fortunately, everybody behind him avoided all the debris. Didn't hit the wall very hard, got the nose in, just slid down that back straightaway. Just, wow. His fourth race wasn't as good as his first three, that's for sure.
0: Davey, did we just watch the living, breathing definition of evasive maneuvers by the drivers running behind Juan Montoya?
5: There was at least 10, 12 guys behind him, and when that debris is flying, you see smoke, you know, it's very difficult to get through there, but everybody made it. Hopefully they didn't run it over anything, but here's the in-car for right now. We'll be able to watch his hands turn to the right very quickly when he gets there. It's nice. Yeah, it just stepped out. Looked like he had some manners here, actually. In the car, like it wouldn't turn, but then next thing you know, the back end comes around.
0: Where do you feel that first as a driver?
5: Well, usually in your neck. When you hit that wall, it's never good. But
0: I'm talking about the sensation when the handling goes away.
5: You can see him let his hands off the wheel, which is very smart to do. It happens so fast, Mark. Sometimes you could catch him. We seen Townsend Bell earlier in the week go into turn one, the thing stepped out, but it caught very fastly. It's not so much about hand speed. because Montoya has some of the quickest hand speed there is. It's just sometimes it happens so fast you just don't have time to react.
0: Again, this day is done for the defending race winner, Juan Montoya. Let's go to pit road and Dave first.
7: Yeah, a lot of head scratching going on down here in the 20 pit for Ed Carpenter, who's, you can tell if you listen to that engine around this 2.5 mile oval, you can tell it is off song big time. So some engine issues, ECU issues, they're trying to cycle through everything, trying to decide what's going on, but in the meantime, he has dropped like a sandbag through the field here. They were riding as high as 11th, and they're down some 10 spots, 15 spots from there. So we expect to see Ed Carpenter in here as soon as the pits open up.
0: Donald Davidson, does this put a dent in any hopes that we might have had for turning the fastest Indianapolis 500 race ever?
16: Well, we went all those laps without a caution. Before the first round of pit stops, the average speed was up to over 218 miles an hour. And during the pit stops, then it dropped slightly. They climbed it back up to 214. And then when we had the first caution for debris, the average actually dropped down to about 187 and was back over 200 again. The all-time record for the distance is 187.433 miles an hour, and that was by Tony Kanaan in 2013.
0: Leaders on pit road to Michael Young.
2: Ryan Hunter-Reay first to hit the pit box, then James Hinchcliffe, who is running P2. Watching Hinchcliffe, no changes. This round of stops for them. Good stop. 5.8 seconds for James Hinchcliffe. Then it's Ryan Hunter-Reay, Elio Castroneves, Townsend Bell, Joseph Newgarden to Kevin Lee.
13: Tony Kanaan was running sixth. No problems with the car. There was concern early. He said, we're where we want to be. Let's stay here. 8.5 second stop. No changes for Kanaan. Dave?
7: Pit stops for J.R. Hildebrand, Sebastian Bourdais, Max Chilton, Brian Clausen, Connor Daly, who's also on the move. We still continue to wait to see Ed Carpenter back on pit road as they try to make an engine. They're going to do something to this engine. We'll find out whether or not he is actually able to get back out on the road on this race course or not. Rob?
8: Another fantastic pit stop for the team, the Gas Monkey team, for Sage Karam. He came in here in 11th position. They made sure that they were going to fill that thing full of fuel. 9.7-second pit stop for Karam. He gets back on the racetrack, though. We'll see how he cycles out. Back up to the front of the pit lane with Michael Young.
2: Well, the big winner in that cycle of stops, three-time winner Elio Castroneves, came in 8th, went out 3rd. So the number 3 car with probably the best stop in this round of pit stops. Kevin Lee?
13: Mikhail Lotion also was one of those that came in. He was running in the 7th position. He gets out in the 9th position, but there's a little bit of chat here. I'm going to watch for, keep an eye on the replay. There's maybe some concern that he might have made some contact coming out of the pit lane.
7: Slow stop for Connor Daly. Daly had moved up some 5 or 6 spots, but the Dale Coyne guys couldn't get him in and out in time. Lost several spots in that last pit exchange. Finally, though, we see Ed Carpenter now on pit road. They took a good hard look at the engine area. Also plug in. The Chevy guys are pouring over this machine, trying to figure out what's going on. Rob Howden.
8: Guys, little story here developing further down the pit lane. The driver started in the very final row, Alex Tagliani, in the Alfie Heat treating number 35. He has a great race car. He's loving the way it is right now. He's worked his way from the dead last position up into 19th position. Tagliani very happy with the car right now. Kevin Lee?
13: We did confirm that Mikhail Lotion did have contact on exit. It was Simon Pagenaud, but they do think the car is okay, and Lotion is one of those that has a chance to win this race. He has been quick today.
0: 67 of 200 laps complete. Here's your full field rundown. Your leader is Will Power, then James Hinchcliffe is running P2. Ryan Hunter-Reay is 3rd. Elio Castroneves is 4th. Townsend Bell is 5th. Joseph Newgarden is 6th. 7th is Carlos Munoz. 8th is Tony Kanaan. 9th is Mikel Elosian. 10th is Simon Pagenaud. Scott Dixon is 11th. Sage Karam is 12th. Marco Andretti is 13th. J.R. Hildebrand, 14th. Graham Rahal up to 15th. Charlie Kimball is 16th. Takuma Sato is 17th. 18th is Bourdais, 19th Daly, 20th Rossi, 21st Servia, Chavez is 22nd, Tagliani is 23rd, Hawksworth is 24th, Chilton is 25th, Piggott 26th, Brabham is 27th, Wilson is 28th, Mann is 29th, Clausen 30th, Carpenter 31st, Juan Montoya out of the race. He'll do no better than 32nd. Buddy Lazier currently listed as 33rd. There have been 7 leaders, 24 lead changes, 2 cautions for 12 laps. Again, with 68 laps complete, Will Power is the leader. 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
0: I'm Mark James, still under caution. 70 of the 200 laps complete. Power, Hinchcliffe, Hunter Ray, Castro Neves, Townsend Bell, your top five. Donald Davis in this caution brought out by Juan Montoya. The defending race winner could finish 33rd, depending on what Buddy Lazier does. Currently listed as 32nd. Going from such lofty accomplishments 1 year to not doing so well, falling to the rear of the field next year is not without precedent here.
16: Well, actually, there's a lot of drivers that have finished first and last in their career. I think it's like 13 or 14. But what we're faced with right now, off the top of our head, Jimmy Bryan went from first to last from 58 to 59. And then Johnny Rutherford, the 76 winner, was 33rd in 77. He also won it in 1980 and was 32nd in 81. And we'll have to think if there's any others that have gone from first to last in 1 year.
0: Now, the pace car pulled off rather abruptly, it appeared, and the field climbed up through the gearbox. And Davey, Simon Pagenaud, the 22, goes to the back of the field for unsafe release. They're watching pit road, as we're hearing now, maybe a drop or two of rain on the backstretch.
5: Wow, interesting. And that for Simon, I didn't know what happened there to find him in contention running in the top five majority of the late runs here. And then I thought it was going to be green, but unfortunately it doesn't look like if it's going to be rain, there's very little and it's got very few drops, so it won't keep us long.
0: To turn three and Jake Query.
1: Take the Indianapolis Motor Speedway in your mind, and if you were to dot it with cumulus clouds above it, there is one large one that literally right now is strictly strapping over the middle of this facility from the backstretch to the straightaway in the smack dab middle of the track. It's the only that has any gray in it. People here in the Northeast Vista were questioning where that rain might have come from. If it was on the backstretch, it certainly didn't make its way here into turn number three. Not to say, of course, Mark, that there might not have been a spot where there was some precipitation, but it just seems to be that one large cloud that as soon as it clears this area, hopefully means that we will be clear for the rest of the afternoon.
0: Let's hear from Dave Wilson. Dave?
3: Well, guys, I'll tell you what, the Indianapolis 500, the 100th running, is trending very highly on social media. The hashtag IndyCar, hashtag Indy500, number one trending on all social media right now. A lot of folks are putting videos on from the various points where they're sitting on there, which are a lot of fun to see those different videos. And Robbie Gordon has sent some congratulations to Ryan Hunter Ray. He says he's very proud to have competed in 13 500s and hopes his step bro does very, very good. Lots of praise for Darius Rucker's national anthem. We're hearing that. And down in Charlotte, the Charlotte Speedway is showing the Indy 500 on their big screens down there, and lots of pictures of that from the fans down there.
0: The Fuzzies crew pouring over the number 20 of Ed Carpenter, and Dave First is there.
7: Yeah, Tim Broyles has called the shots for Ed Carpenter here at the 500 the last 4 years. Any idea yet what's going on inside that 20 machine?
15: Not yet. I mean, we're looking at everything. It's hard to see what's going on right now, but it seems like something electronic, one of the looms or something. I don't know. We're still trying to diagnose it.
7: How disappointing. You guys were on the move there early on.
15: It's a heartbreaker. You know, this place is so special. 100th year, Fuzzy's Vodka. You know, they've done so much for us. And, you know, we know what this place means to Ed and his family. And it's a hard one to take right now.
7: Tough way to go. You know, everybody gets new engines for the Indy 500, Hondas or Chevys, all designed to go 2,500 miles. Looks like this one may not even have made it 250, Mark.
0: Let's hear from Rob Howden, an update on Juan Montoya.
8: Yeah, Mark, down here at the Infield Care Center, and just an issue as well, we said, with Montoya on the racetrack here. He was checked, cleared, and released, though. Juan already back to the pit lane.
0: Hey, let's hear from Jake Query. Throughout the course of the season, he takes us on the road. Of course, he didn't have to go far this weekend. He takes us on the road, presented by Super 8.
17: 372 square miles of central Indiana make up Indianapolis. It was founded in 1821 as the governmental epicenter of the Indiana newfound state. Indianapolis grew to become the crossroads of America, the intersection of Interstate 65 and Interstate 70 in the Midwest. Emerging from its reputation as Naptown in the mid-70s, Indianapolis grew by utilizing sports to elevate its image nationally. And in the early 80s, it hosted the National Sports Festival, moving on to the Pan American Games, and eventually culminating with Super Bowl 41 in 2012. Today, over a third of a million people have converged on 16th and Georgetown for the 100th running of the greatest spectacle in racing. Indianapolis's ever-growing skyline overlooks just 4 miles to the east, but one thing continues to be the epicenter of the Hoosier State, the Great Motor Speedway in Indianapolis. 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Super amenities make for a super stay at Super 8 hotels. 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
0: Welcome back to the Indianapolis Motor Speedway. Just about ready to go back to Green Flag Racing. 74 of 200 laps complete. Will Power P1, but Davey, that's a false sense of security. He last pitted on lap 53.
5: Yeah, he didn't pit with everybody else. He's about 13 laps out of pit strategy. But, you know, with that, when he touched Kanaan, put him in the back of the field. So this Penske group, they got a strategy. They might as well use it because this is a way to make up time. But what he needs is another yellow to come up here fairly quickly.
0: Will Power, James Hinchcliffe, Ryan Hunter-Reay, Elio Castroneves, and Townsend Bell are your top five. Sixth is Newgarden, seventh is Munoz, eighth is Kanaan, ninth is Alosian, Scott Dixon runs 10th. 11th is Sage Karam, 12th Marco Andretti, Hildebrand 13th, 14th Ray Hall, 15th Kimball, 16th Sato, and 17th Bourdais. Daly, Rossi, Servia, Chavez, Tagliani, Hawksworth, Chilton, Pig at the top. 25, here come all, well, 32 of the 33. A side-by-side drag race into one, Jerry Baker.
3: Powers lead's not going to last very long. Nick, as he comes into turn two, Hinch has got the lead again.
4: Hinch makes a move. It looks like Carlos Munoz is looking a little racy as well. So is Tony Kanaan, Joseph Newgarden. They nearly go side-by-side in the short shoot. Hinchcliffe with a 10-car advantage out of two.
1: As the sun starts to peek out, it dances off that gold accentuation of James Hinchcliffe's machine. Then it's Hunter-Reay. Power is right there. Townsend Bell with sparks coming out underneath.
2: Hinchcliffe in the north short shoot has opened up about a 7-car length advantage over Ryan Hunter-Reay. Will Power has dropped to third.
0: Yep, the battle for third is shaping up. It's Will Power just behind him. That's the car of Townsend Bell into turn one.
3: Townsend Bell will make the pass. He's got it up around Will Power, but still out front is Hinchcliffe.
4: So Power goes from first to fourth in about a lap and a quarter. He's got his hands full now. Joseph Newgarden looking at the rear wing of that Verizon Chevrolet.
1: Pretty smart cookie that Tim Cindric is. Brought in Will Power just before that penalty. Made the move. Now Power's in position. But Power's got competition on the outside and the form of Joseph Newgarden who slings the four.
2: Yeah, Joseph Newgarden made that pass just as he was getting to the north short shoot. He's in fourth position, the leader, James Hinchcliffe.
0: Hinchcliffe, Hunter-Reay, it looks very familiar. Jerry Baker is deja vu all over again in turn number one.
3: Thank you, Yogi. Yeah, you're exactly right. And Ryan Hunter-Reay has retaken the lead at the south end of the racetrack.
4: Further back, a battle for fifth. It's the Penske teammates. Elio Castroneves took a look to the inside of Will Power. Wasn't able to get it done out of turn number two.
1: Haven't said Castroneves' name a lot today, but he has been plenty racy. Right now, Castroneves has action to the bottom side. That's in the form of his former countryman and roommate, Tony Kanaan, who moves his way into fifth.
2: He's in that bright yellow machine, the Pennzoil machine for Elio Castroneves, but he has fallen back now behind Tony Kanaan.
0: Hinchcliffe, Hunter-Reay, Townsend Bell, Joseph Newgarden. That front four hooked together into turn number one.
3: And Ready Autosport really putting on a show out here. Ryan Hunter-Reay will take the lead. Then comes Hinchcliffe, then comes Townsend Bell.
4: Love to see him fan out on the video monitors on the front stretch, and boy, they all tuck in single file right to those P's and Q's. Ryan Hunter-Reay, your leader out of two.
1: Ryan Hunter-Reay, of course, born in Texas, lived in California, also in Florida, which he considers home. Then it's the mayor of Hinchtown, James Hinchcliffe of Toronto, the Californian Townsend Bell in third.
2: It is Honda's up front. They are 1-2-3. Andretti Autosport has two of the three positions, led by Hunter-Reay.
0: James Hinchcliffe with a really good run off of turn number four. Townsend Bell as well. Bank Newgarden trying to keep pace in fourth.
3: Well, that last pit stop for Hinchcliffe really paid off. He is right up under the rear wing of Ryan Hunter-Reay. Then comes Townsend Bell.
4: Elio Castroneves slipped around Tony Kanaan, so move Elio back to the sixth position. It's a six-car train with about a 7-car length advantage back to TK.
1: That light yellow machine of Elio Castroneves. Oh, it darts to the bottom of the racetrack. Castroneves now trying to work its way around, takes another spot. He gets around his teammate, Will Power. Now closing in on Joseph Newgarden.
2: And the top five now have Elio Castro Neves in fifth, and he is setting his sights on Joseph Newgarden.
0: A mid-race surge for Elio Castro Neves. The front three now hooked together pretty well in front of Jerry Baker.
3: Mark Elio said qualifying this year was the toughest thing he'd ever done. He is in the number five spot, looking at the number four spot.
4: And with Juan Montoya out of the race, Elio Castro Neves will now remain the only back-to-back winner since 70 and 71. Castro Neves looking racy there, Jake, in the fifth position.
1: Castro Neves has led 272 laps at the Indianapolis Motor Speedway. Darts to the bottom of the racetrack again. Picks off Joseph Newgarden. Elio Castro Neves to fourth.
2: He passed the Chevrolet of Newgarden, so now he is behind the three Hondas, the two from Andretti Autosport, and the leader, James Hinchcliffe.
0: Hunter Ray, Hinchcliffe, Townsend, Bell cross the start-finish line. Jerry Baker, that yellow submarine, is on the prowl.
3: He certainly is. He got one of the biggest cheers of the day. He is still settling in fourth. He's in front of you, Nick.
4: He's picked off Tony Kanaan. He's picked off Will Power. A lap ago, he got Joseph Newgarden, Jake. Now, Elio Castro Neves sets his sights on Townsend Bell.
1: The man known for dancing with the stars, dancing all over the Indianapolis Motor Speedway. Elio Castro Neves once again goes down low, tries to close it on Townsend Bell. Bell closes the door. Castro Neves now five car lengths back with Newgarden right on him.
2: He was nearly passed in the short shoot, but he holds on to fourth position. He had gotten around Joseph Newgarden. Newgarden barely made the pass.
0: While we watch that, we see Ryan Hunter-Reay all over James Hinchcliffe in turn number one.
3: He looked to the inside, changes by, drops back in line. He'll run second behind the Hinch.
4: So Hinchcliffe moves to the lead. Hunter-Reay second. Townsend Bell third. Joseph Newgarden holds off Elio Castro Neves, the top five down the backstretch.
1: The weight of these full-fueled machines creates a little bit of spark as they go into turn number three. Right now, the sparks are up front. Hinchcliffe, Hunter-Reay, then it's Townsend, Bell, Newgarden, Castro Neves, Kanaan, and Will Power.
2: On the north end of the track, the clouds have gone away. We're in bright sunshine now as James Hinchcliffe has the lead.
0: Rob, Juan Montoya is out of the race. Rob Houghton is with him.
8: I'm with Juan right now, Mark, down here in the good garage area. Juan, just looking like a lazy spin. Can you walk me through what happened there?
18: I got a bit of understeer, then the car just snapped. I got him, but I got him too late. Like, I could slide it, but, I mean, here, I mean, there's nowhere to go. It's disappointing. You know, I felt the car was coming in a little bit better there, but it's just tough.
8: Were there any indication laps before that something was going wrong?
18: No, it wasn't going wrong. It was just hard to drive. It's been doing that all month, to be honest. It just happened.
8: Hey, happy you're okay.
18: Yeah, we're okay. It's just disappointing, you know, for Verizon and Chevy and everybody that supports the program.
8: Thank you. Juan Montoya, folks, he will not repeat his win here at the Indianapolis 500 out early.
0: 83 laps complete. Hinchcliffe, Hunter-Reay, Bell, Castro Neves, and Newgarden in the top five. Let's get the thoughts and some impressions now. He rejoins us here in the broadcast booth. Paul Page, what a start today.
19: I'll tell you what, this thing, just the storybook that we are seeing being written by James Hinchcliffe up in front now, but the battle back and forth between the current second place, Ryan Hunter-Reay, that's a great story. What about Penske and his 50th anniversary? He's already got problems. He's got Montoya out. Pagano penalty took him all the way to the back. He's now moved up to 18th. But then Castro Neves, the only guy in the field who can become a four-time winner, has been moving steadily up to the front. He currently sits in third. And then Tony Kanaan. What can you say about TK? He's looking strong, too. I think they took a shot at some strategy. I don't think it worked for them.
0: The hand-wringing over dome skid plates, Paul, it was all for naught, huh?
19: Exactly. Exactly.
0: So how do you think the second half of this race is going to play out, Paul? Are we going to keep this pace up?
19: Well, I guess they have to. I don't think they have any choice. The real trick is to get to about the 170th, 173rd lap so you can go clean and green to the finish after that. So what the teams are doing now is trying to figure out how their stops will come so that they end up just making that mark at lap 173 or so. And that's the real strategy that plays out and makes all the changes at the end of the Indianapolis 500.
0: We look forward to having you back in the second 100 laps.
19: Thank you, Mark.
0: We appreciate you being here. Certainly, Paul Page, Ryan Hunter-Reay, Hinchcliffe, Castro Neves, Newgarden, and Bell, your top five. Munoz, Karam, Kanaan, Power is ninth, Andretti is 10th. Then McKellar-Loschen, Graham Rahal, Alexander Rossi is 13th, 14th Dixon, 15th Hildebrand, 16th Servia, 17th Daly, 18th Pagano, 19th Bourdais, 20th Kimball, 21st Chavez, 22nd Tagliani, 23rd is Sato, 24th is Piggott, Brabham is 25th, Hawksworth 26th, Chilton 27th, Wilson 28th, Pippa Mann, 29th. Clausen is 30th. And Carpenter, 31st. Juan Montoya out of the race, 32nd. Buddy Lazier is 33rd. Seven leaders, 28 lead changes. Two cautions for 18 laps. 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
0: Well, timing is everything. While we were away, things got crazy. Stay crazy still, Jerry Baker, as the leaders head your way.
3: Indeed, they did. We had about three passes in that span of time. Hit the gut at it right now, and Ellie was right on his rear wing.
4: Yeah, moments ago, the fans jumped to their feet as the three-time winner, Elio Castroneves, went to the lead. But, Jake, as we've seen all day, he wasn't able to keep it. Hitch back to the lead into turn three.
1: Castroneves now all of a sudden has a little bit of activity from Ryan Hunter-Reay in his rearview mirror, just as I say it, that number three machine starts to close the gap a little bit, and Hunter-Reay falls back.
2: We're approaching the halfway mark. It seems second is the place to be. That's where Castroneves is right now, looking to pass Hinchcliffe.
0: Elio Castroneves side by side with Hinch at the start finish line. They'll stay that way into turn number one.
3: 108 laps to go, and Elio has retaken the lead. Hinchcliffe will drop in line, and Ryan Hunter-Reay is third.
4: The leaders will dart through the short chute. Elio leads, Hinchcliffe second, Hunter-Reay third, Joseph Newgarden fourth. Townsend Bell runs fifth. How about Sage Karam? Jake Query, he's up to sixth.
1: Castroneves jumps down to the bottom line, now starts to swing to the outside. Hinchcliffe is right there. Then Power in the fourth position, Hunter-Reay between the two.
2: Castroneves about a three-car length advantage on Hinchcliffe. Wheels on the white line, exits turn four. In third is Ryan Hunter-Reay.
0: Couple of updates from pit road. Let's start with Kevin Lee.
13: Remember, Will Power had stayed out the last time. That allowed him, with the penalty falling to the back, to get back up to the front. He had pitted on 53, so he just came in a couple of laps ago. 8.5 seconds, no changes. Michael?
14: Yeah, Kevin down here with Ryan.
4: And we've got a problem in turn number two. Sage Karam has pounded the outside wall. He went side by side into turn number one, made contact with the car to his inside, got sideways and glanced it off the wall. Now has ridden the wall all the way around the turn two suites. Sage Karam's day is done. The right side of that car heavily damaged here in turn two.
0: Davey, he was plus 11 on the day and worked his way into the top 10.
5: Oh, my goodness. He was not only in the top 10, he's working his way into the fourth position. He went on the outside of Townsend, but Townsend just not, you know, he's just not giving any. I've watched him get to the lead, but he just, anytime somebody tries to pass, man, he's hard on him. He's very hard on him, and Sage got on the outside of him, ran through there, and there just wasn't room for both of them, unfortunately.
0: Caution on the course, lap 94. Your leader is Elio Castroneves.
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0: Third caution of the day, 95 of the 200 laps complete. Elio Castroneves, Ryan Hunter-Reay, James Hinchcliffe, Townsend Bell, Joseph Newgarden, your top five, Davey Hamilton. You've had a chance to look at several angles of the replay, the incident involving Sage Karam.
5: Yeah, it was brewing to happen. They came down the front straightaway, and they actually split Joseph Newgarden with Bell going low and Sage going high. Sage had the lead going into turn one. I think he lifted a little bit just to make sure it was a caution, and Townsend was there. They got together, just wasn't enough room for both cars to go through. They have a slight touch, and Sage straightened the fence.
0: Little by little, Will Power starts to work his way back into contention. He pitted just a few laps ago, and he is the only non-taker right now. Elio Castroneves, your leader. That canary yellow Pennzoil machine heads to pit road.
2: Elio Castroneves, the captain, Roger Penske, on the radio with him. Do you want a half turnout? Elio said no. He said, that's fine. Just go ahead and use your tools. So the Penske team goes to work. Second place is Ryan Hunter-Reay, that DHL Chevrolet. A little slower stop. Elio Castroneves with the first out. Another good stop for James Hinchcliffe, but he will not be able to beat out Ryan Hunter-Reay. So it's Hinchcliffe coming out second, but a beautiful stop for Elio Castroneves in that gang. Kevin?
13: Charlie Kimball is going to lose all kinds of track position. He was 14th, but he took debris from that contact. He thought he had something stuck in the wishbone, and they are changing the front wing. And keep an eye on Tony Kanaan as well. He said he got hit in the hand with debris. The toughest guy we know here is in a big deal of pain, Dave.
7: Steady as she goes for J.R. Hildebrand, who started 15th and has been pretty much there throughout the course of today's race. 10-second stop for that Ed Carpenter Racing group, and then Sebastian Bourdais, Max Chilton, Connor Daly also pitting that last time by. Daly's moved up a little bit. Back to Michael Young.
2: Yeah, guys, and for Ryan Hunter-Reay, Ray Goslin has been coaching him this entire race. They want to run either first or second. They said, let's not get any further down than that. Well, Elio Castroneves and James Hinchcliffe were both able to get around him. They rode around, and they were actually trying to save as much fuel as they can, trying to hit a lap number, but obviously this caution has changed things up, but still a good stop for Ryan Hunter-Reay. Kevin?
13: Marco Andretti is someone who's been quiet today, but is moving his way to the front. Last time he told his dad, Michael Andretti, on his stand, it's time to get going. It's a track position race. They did take a turn of front wing that time. He likes his car, and he's moved his way up to sixth.
7: Connor Daly is another driver. It's moved up a little bit, but some pit stops have cost him a few spots as well. So Daly out of Noblesville, Indiana, has gone back and forth throughout the course of this event. Sage Karam, I tell you what, I was listening to this radio just moments before the accident. He got on there and says, guys, this car is amazing, and congratulated the crew. And next thing you know, he ends up in the wall.
0: Davey Brian Clausen stayed out, as did Will Power, Elio Castroneves, Ryan Hunter-Reay, Hinchcliffe, Townsend, Bell. Pretty good stops for all the front runners.
5: Yeah, really good stops. Now, Power, as you said, he's kind of back on strategy. His last pit stop was on lap 91. These guys just came in on lap 96, so he's only five laps off. But he has a lot of work to do. He's in the back of the field. He has to work his bay. He finds himself in that 29th spot, but at least he's on the lead lap.
0: Nick Yeoman, update us on the conditions, the cleanup in turn number two.
4: Yeah, this is a pretty lengthy cleanup because the initial contact happened at the exit of turn number one. That's where Sage Karam hit the most, and it tore up the right side of that race car. And then he just rode that outside wall all the way through the short chute, all the way through turn number two to the exit of turn two. So numerous Homatro safety vehicles have passed through. They've tried to pick up as much debris as they can, working on two spots right now where Sage hit at the exit of turn one and where his car came to a stop, and I would assume laid down a lot of fluids, oils, all over the racetrack there at the exit of turn number two. But the cleanup continues here on the south end.
0: At the halfway point, as we always do, we'll visit with the chief engineer for Firestone now, Dale Harrigan. And Dale, how is the race looking thus far in terms of Firestone Firehawk performance?
20: You know, we're really happy with the Firehawks today. That everything's been great. The wear looks good. The wear life looks good. And, you know, we've seen cars passing each other real late into the corner, so everything's fine for us.
0: How about this special sidewall for this year's running, the 100? Tell us a bit about the process that went into that.
20: You know, it started with an idea, I think, way back last November, and we worked on it all off season, and I think around February we came up with the final design, and we're just thrilled with the reaction. The drivers have been super happy with it. Seeing the big Firehawk on the JW Marriott downtown is pretty cool. The parade float for Firestone was based on that tire. The reaction's been great, and we just love it.
0: I know each and every year is like Christmas, but Dale, considering you guys at Firestone go all the way back to 1911, how excited were you as a company and an organization to take part in this event?
20: You know, we were super excited. I mean, the race tire development team did a great job designing the tire. Our production facility did a great job building it. And we really want to thank the fans. You know, an event doesn't get to 100 years without a lot of fan support, and it's really thrilling to see everybody here today, and it's just been an epic day for Firestone.
0: Dale Carrigal, the chief engineer for Firestone. Dale, thanks so much. We appreciate it. Let's pause 10 seconds for station identification. This is the IMS Radio Network. Ryan Hunter-Reay has been among the front runners all day long. Let's get an update from his pit box and Michael Young.
2: Yeah, indeed. We're getting ready to talk to the captain, Roger Penske. But talking with Ray Goslin or listening to him on the radio, they said this caution really screwed us up. They were trying to hit fuel numbers. This will put that car, if everything goes green, 13 laps short. So certainly they're going to have to do a lot of work down in the 28 camp if they want to keep hitting their numbers. We'll see if we can grab a word with Roger Penske here in a second.
0: Continuing under caution, Donald Davidson.
16: Okay, thank you, Mark. The average speed, which had climbed as high as 218, now it's dropped to 166. Anyway, our short track fans will get a big kick out of knowing that Brian Clausen is leading the Indianapolis 500. Alex, among the rookies, Alexander Rossi has been the strongest all day. He's ran 10th, or he was running 10th right before this round of pit stops. Evidently something has happened because he came out in 25th. Now we have the five rookies are in consecutive positions. We got Max Chilton in 22nd, followed by Spencer Pigot, Matt Brabham, Alexander Rossi and Stefan Wilson are 22 through 26. So decide, or making your choice of who do you think should be Rookie of the Year, that's going to be pretty difficult right now.
0: Michael Young, you've caught up with the pace car driver that started today's race, the captain, Roger Penske.
14: Indeed. Before we talk about your race thus far, how was driving that pace car for you?
10: It was really fun. It was great to look in those mirrors and see those guys all behind us in formation. You know, never that close. You see them come down from the pit stand. But what a great day. What a great day. I want to thank all the fans for coming out here and making this historic race.
14: You were quite a fan as well. I saw when the legendary cars went out, you were doing as much cheering as the fans were.
10: Yeah, I thought was great to see those cars from the different decades. It's just amazing to see the history here.
14: Talk quickly about Elio's day. Obviously, this crew has done a great job to put him in front, but he is doing a great job as a driver as well to get this car to the lead.
10: He's doing a great job. You know, it's a long race. It looks like we don't have quite the power on the takeoff on the restarts, but as the race goes on, I think the aero work and the handling looks pretty good. And

0: Marco Andretti is fifth. Tony Kanaan, sixth. Seventh, Joseph Newgarden. Eighth is Carlos Munoz. Ninth is Graham Rahal. Tenth is Mikel Aloshin. Scott Dixon, 11th. 12th is Simon Pagino. J.R. Hildebrand is 13th. 14th, Oriel Servia. 15th, Gabby Chavez. 16th, Connor Daly. 17th, Alex Tagliani. At 18th, Sebastian Bourdais. Jack Hawksworth is 19th. 20th, Takuma Sato. Chilton is 21st. Piggott is 22nd. Brabham, 23rd. Wilson, 24th. Pippa Mann, 25th. Will Power, 26th. Rossi, 27th. Brian Clausen is 28th. Charlie Kimball, 29th. Sage Karam out of the race. He's 30th. Ed Carpenter, 31st. Juan Montoya out of the race, 32nd. Buddy Lazier in 33rd. Nine leaders, 32 lead changes, three cautions for 25 laps. 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
0: So, Davey Hamilton, we see the sweepers putting in some overtime, if you will, preparing for one to go at the line, and I think that's a really sound move, especially considering how much of the racetrack these drivers are trying to use
2: today. Yeah, they're trying to use it all up. We just seen Sage try to, you know, he's on that second groove, not enough room for both of them through there, but these sweepers go out and get all the debris, all the marbles off the track while there's an incident being cleaned up, just the best for racing all around.
0: Hunter Ray, Castro Neves, Hinchcliffe, Bell, they've been the class of the field, but there are some interlopers looming. Andretti, Kanaan, how about Graham Rahal, plus 17 on the day?
2: Yeah, Graham coming up. Munoz is still hanging in the Newgarden's up and down fade. I tell you, but the consistent ones are those Hondas of Hunter Ray, Hinchcliffe, and Bell. That's the most consistent guys up front right now.
0: Don't you think guys like Tony Kanaan and Graham Rahal, they don't like the idea, but would they love to be paid X amount of dollars for every car they're forced to pass week in and week out?
2: Yeah, that's
0: guys have done it all year.
2: Back in good old short track racing, it was you got paid on positions gained. That was always good, and they'd love it. That right now, as you say, Rahal 17. How about Tagliani? You know, started 33rd in this field right now. He's up 16 spots, so good run for him today.
0: Ryan Hunter Ray has led 44 laps today. Hinch has led 26. Castro Neves has led 9. Power has led 8 laps today. Townsend Bell the same. Again, movers and shakers. Rahal plus 17. Tagliani plus 16. Kanaan plus 12. Jack Hawksworth giving ABC supply. And A.J. Foyt a pretty good ride today. He, too, is plus 12. Pace car pulls off the course. Elio Castroneves with the field in tow. It's Elio, Ryan Hunter-Reay, Hinchcliffe, Townsend Bell, Marco Andretti. Hunter-Reay, side by side, going to grab him into turn number one, Bank.
3: He went to the outside, made the move, and look out, here comes Tony Kanaan. Tony Kanaan is going to take over the number three spot right behind Elio, make it second.
4: Oh, vintage Tony Kanaan as he jumps to the outside. Joseph Newgarden does it as well, so Kanaan moves to third, Newgarden up to fifth.
5: Pair of blue machines behind a pair of yellow up front. Field now starts to go three wide, about five back. That's the form of James Hinchcliffe. Hunter-Reay, Castroneves, Tony Kanaan into turn number four.
6: Newgarden has forced his way into fourth. He's behind the blue machine of Kanaan. You've got the two yellow machines, the DHL of Hunter-Reay, and then Elio Castroneves.
0: Elio Castroneves working over both side pods of Ryan Hunter-Reay into turn number one.
3: Here they come, two by two, and Elio will hang on to the lead. Ryan Hunter-Reay will run second.
4: 2 years ago, those two battled for the win. Elio clear out of turn number two. 6-7 car length advantage back to Ryan Hunter-Reay, but a 10 car length advantage back to Tony Kanaan in third.
5: Castroneves is just five laps from 20th all time in laps led at this speedway, but the guy in front of him is just two cars behind him in the form of Tony Kanaan.
6: Elio Castroneves. Short shoot on the north end, has about a three-car length lead. They're too wide out of turn four. Hinchcliffe on the outside of Newgarden.
0: Stuck together, Ryan Hunter-Reay bounces to the outside. He's going to take Tony Kanaan with him into turn number one.
3: And they come almost three wide, and Ryan Hunter-Reay will take the lead.
4: Unbelievable. Hunter-Reay to the lead, Kanaan to second. Here comes Townsend Bell. He darts around Elio Castroneves, and here comes James Hinchcliffe. Excuse me, Joseph Newgarden. He'll jump to the inside of Elio. Side by side, Jake down the backstretch.
5: Kanaan and Hunter-Reay and Townsend Bell as well, all getting by Castroneves. Now so too Hinchcliffe and then Newgarden. Castroneves drops back.
6: Kanaan trying to hunt down Ryan Hunter Ray, a pair of former winners here at the Indianapolis Motor Speedway.
0: Oh, a three-wide show in front of Jake Query that time at the end of that 5/8 of a mile back straightaway. Ryan Hunter Ray into turn number one.
3: Here he comes. He's got the lead, but he may not have it very long. Tony Kanaan is right on his rear wing over the return two.
4: He sure is, Bake. It's about three or four car lengths as the rest of the field finals. He finally settles down and goes single file. TK stalking the rear wing of Hunter Ray.
5: Tony Kanaan could tie A.J. Foyt for most Indianapolis 500 miles with at least a lap led, but he's got work to do. He's three car lengths behind the leader, Hunter Ray.
6: Most of the fans here in turn four are on their feet. A two-car length advantage for Hunter Ray. Chasing him down is Tony Kanaan.
0: Some separation for the top three now. Tony Kanaan trying to close the gap on Ryan Hunter Ray, but here comes Townsend Bell.
3: Get ready because we've got a new leader. It is Tony Kanaan. He has just taken over the 2016 Indy 500.
4: And you might hear the fans in the background all on their feet, fist pumping as Tony Kanaan has the lead here in Indianapolis.
5: Said it years ago. I'll say it again. Tony Kanaan may be Brazilian. He's an American citizen now, and albeit an adopted Hoosier. Everybody pumping fists in turn number three for car number 10.
6: He has gained a little bit of a two-car length advantage in the short shoot on the north end here at the Indianapolis Motor Speedway. Trying to hold off Ryan Hunter Ray.
0: Davey, some issues for Ariel Castroneves. He's dropped back to fifth as Ryan Hunter Ray heads toward turn one.
2: Yeah, we see some of those pesky cars, markets falling back. Castroneves and Simon Pagenaud, he's been falling down the charts as well.
0: Ryan Hunter Ray back to the front in front of Nick Yeoman.
4: And he'll stretch that lead out to about 8 to 9 car lengths. Tony Kanaan, just a two-car length lead over Townsend Bell. James Hinchcliffe waiting in the wake, threading there in fourth.
5: Hunter Ray about four car lengths ahead of Kanaan, and then as you'd mentioned, Nick, you've got Townsend Bell. Hinchcliffe took a look to the inside. Newgarden followed his tracks in fifth.
6: Townsend Bell has his eyes set on Tony Kanaan in second, about a five-car length advantage for Ryan Hunter Ray.
0: Townsend Bell with a nice run off of turn number four. He's all over Tony Kanaan, makes the move into turn number one.
3: 90 laps to go, and here comes Townsend Bell. He gets around Tony Kanaan, now sets his sights on Ryan Hunter Ray.
4: 90 laps to go, Bake, but you'd think there were only nine. Hunter Ray darts off of turn number two. Townsend Bell, his teammate, looking for the lead as they head down the backstretch.
5: Townsend Bell and Hunter Ray look like one yellow dot coming into turn number three. Another yellow dot a little bit further back. That's the form of Castroneves, who works his way into fifth.
6: Hunter Ray maintaining that lead about 3 to 4 car lengths over Townsend Bell. And then it's James Hinchcliffe, the arrow machine, that's worked his way to third.
0: Lap 110 complete. Hunter Ray, Bell, Hinchcliffe, Kanaan, Castroneves, as quick as we say it. Positions start to change, Jerry Baker.
3: Change coming into turn one, though, Mike, because they're already in the south chute and they're setting up for the number two turn.
4: Hey, got a driver to keep your eye on. It's the third generation Andretti. Marco Andretti gets around Joseph Newgarden. Jake, Andretti's up to sixth.
5: Yeah, let's talk about those second generation and third generation drivers, because Marco Andretti, not the only one making noise. How about Graham Rahal? Maybe steady, certainly not slow. Rahal now in 12.
6: Marco Andretti in that Snapple machine. He's got the yellow and blue colors, but it's his teammate Ryan Hunter Ray with the lead.
0: Townsend Bell with a strong run off of turn number four. Looks like he might be trying to set up Ryan Hunter Ray.
3: Indeed he is. He'll go to the inside, put those left side wheels right down on that white line. He takes the lead, Townsend Bell.
4: Move Marco Andretti up to fifth. He gets around Tony Kanaan. So is Joseph Newgarden. So Newgarden up to sixth. Kanaan kicked back to seventh as they race down the backstretch.
5: Man, I'll tell you, what a group up front that just keeps seeming to rotate through. Right now, the leader is Townsend Bell, but James Hinchcliffe tries to look to the inside, entering three on Hunter Ray, can't make the move.
6: He's in that golden black machine, the pole sitter, James Hinchcliffe, currently in third. It's Bell exiting fourth, the lead, three car lengths over Hunter Ray.
0: Hinch took a peek at Ryan Hunter Ray into three, and Ryan Hunter Ray didn't agree with that.
2: Ryan Hunter Ray, he's trying to get past Bell for that lead again, and when Hinch put pressure on him, he shut that door for sure.
0: Well, happy to have him in the broadcast booth with us. You heard him in the open. We're happy to have him back here after a two-year absence. Mike King, welcome back to the Indianapolis Motor Speedway. You picked a good one to come back for.
7: Man, it's unbelievable, Mark, and congratulations to you. Thank Voice you. Of the 500, men, you've got a heck of a race here on your hands, and what a gorgeous day for the 100th, 350,000 people, Mark, seeing an unbelievable show, and if it stays like this, we still got three pit stops that we've got to get out of the way, but Mark, we're probably going to have a, what, 8, 9, 10 car shootout on the final lap? perhaps of this year's 500?
0: Yeah, I don't know. It's for owners and drivers, it's got to be hair-raising, but these fans are enjoying the show.
7: You know, to see what we're seeing, the expertise of these drivers out in front, and, you know, we all marvel at what Townsend Bell is able to do. Of course, Townsend, most of the season as an analyst, and we've got a problem in turn number two.
4: Oh, we've got one car around. It's Michaela Lotion, and as he spun, it appears that Connor Daly got tagged as well. Big, heavy suspension issues for Lotion as his car comes to stop right at the entrance of turn number two. The rear wing of Connor Daly's car is dislodged. He pulls away, but a two-car accident here at the south end of the racetrack.
0: 114 laps complete. Caution on the course here at the Indianapolis Motor Speedway.
1: From the Firestone broadcast booth at the Indianapolis Motor Speedway, this is the Verizon IndyCar Series.
0: Caution on the course at the Indianapolis Motor Speedway. Mark James, 116 laps complete of the 200. Two-car incident brought out this caution. Davey, Connor Daly, Mikel Lotion involved.
2: Yeah, you know, Mikel, just simple, kind of like Montoya's, went in the corner, late in the corner, just turned around, no real traffic, nobody next to him. But, boy, I'll tell you who had eye flow. It was Graham Rahal was right behind him, and what all he could see was a car sideways and smoke, and he got by him. Another one, Connor Daly, what happened to him? He was three or four car lengths back, but just caught him off guard at the wrong time, looked like, and he spun around and actually had contact with Mikel, but they weren't really an incident together.
0: Davey, in recent memory, I think over the past few years especially, you going back further, you had instances where guys would hang around mid-pack somewhere outside the top 10, then all of a sudden the last 25 or 30 laps hit the button. Here today, through 116 laps, Bell, Hunter Ray, Hinch, those guys have all been there. Newgarden, they've all been very, very consistent. It's just over this last stint that guys like Elio and Andretti and Tony Kanaan have really started to run with the front.
2: Yeah, the strong cars in the field, just no question. All you got to do is look at the leaderboard, and that's Hunter Ray leading 52 laps, Hinchcliffe leading 26, and Bell leading 12. Those three Hondas are the class of the field right now. Now, it mixes up a little bit, but those guys are the class of the field.
0: Townsend Bell is your leader. The whole crew comes to pit road, Michael Young.
8: Yeah, Townsend Bell, the first to hit pit lane. He hits its marks perfectly. That crew goes to work. California Pizza Kitchen, the sponsor on that car. Then it's Ryan Hunter Ray and James Hinchcliffe. The race will be off pit road. All the leaders are on the end. Oh, we have contact! Contact in the pit lane! Two cars! That is Townsend Bell and Ryan Hunter Ray. Elio Castroneves was able to make it out, but it looked like Bell potentially made contact with Elio Castroneves. Chaos at the end of the pit lane here at turn number one. Kevin Lee.
9: Let's go up to the booth.
0: Man, Hamilton.
2: How many times have we seen that? Pit lane so tight down there. And really what happened, Townsend was trying to get that lead, shot out in that second lane, and ran right inside of Elio Castroneves, which shot him back right in front of his teammate, the two fastest guys out there. Yeah, he just went out of his lane, somewhat like we just seen earlier on.
0: Let's go back to pit road now, continue to update, recap the pit stops. Let's start with Kevin Lee.
9: John had a lightning quick pit stop. They've been debating whether to take out downforce. He thinks we may have to do it, but there's a concern about the conditions changing right now. Sun in and out. And then also Marco Andretti made a front wing adjustment. Both of those guys are contenders, Rob.
10: Changes whatsoever for Graham Rahal, quietly working his way up the ranks here right now. The team did a great job for him, brought him in for new tires, full of fuel, 7.9 seconds. A great stop for Rahal, who's looking to get a big win here in the 100th running. Michael Young?
8: Ryan Hunter Ray and Townsend Bell sit quietly in their car. When Bell's car hit the inside of the pit lane, he threw his hands in the air in disgust, clearly upset with the situation. Trying to get Ryan Hunter Ray restarted. They replace the front wing, but problems. Now Bell goes screaming out. They can't get Ryan Hunter Ray restarted. He'll go a lap down. Frustration for the 28 guys. Rob?
9: Scott Dixon continues to try to tune in his race car. He hasn't been able to crack the top 10 throughout the day. They've been tuning on it throughout the day, just trying to make sure they stay in contention. He's still in the middle of the pack and has an opportunity. Dave?
11: An opportunity to catch up here with Connor Daly, who he was a man on the move, made up some 10 spots, was riding as high as 14th before he got collected in the accident with Michaela Lotion. What did you see out there?
12: Nothing. That was the issue. I there was so much smoke. I just jumped off the throttle to try and I thought I was literally headed straight for him, so I was trying to cut left and just lost the rear as soon as I cut left. So I just wish I had a little bit more luck here. We had such a great car. We were on the move. But still, I can't. This place is really unkind to me.
11: Tough start for the man from Noblesville, Indiana. Rob Howden?
0: So, Davey Hamilton, an innocent bystander in all of that. The three of Elio Castroneves. A little bit of damage on that car remains to be seen if it's going to affect the handling of it.
2: Yeah, we've yet to see. I mean, he definitely was the... I see some rubber marks on the side of his car. Nothing he could do, but, boy, it's good for guys like Hinchcliffe, Kanaan, and Andretti. Moves him up about three spots.
0: So, Mike King, let's take one more real quick visit. You know, you were down there once upon a time,
7: oh, yeah.
0: As was I, and what an incredible place. Fortunes can change so quickly on pit road here.
7: Yeah, pits here are everything during the seven or eight stops that you have to make, Mark, as you well know, during the Indianapolis 500, and we've still got a couple yet to go. Alex Tagliani takes over the lead. It's been an incredible day, I think at this point, Mark, we have so many good drivers that are going to have a shot at this thing. Already at 37 lead changes, and who knows, we could potentially see a new record today for lead changes in an Indy 500. But certainly we just saw two of the leading contenders probably knocked out in this incident on pit road.
0: If we get a chance, we'll visit with you. If not before, the checkered flag will certainly bring you back for the post race.
7: I'll hang
0: back.
7: Around.
0: Yep.
7: I'll hang around.
0: Thank you. I appreciate that. Alex Tagliani. Lap 119, your leader, 81 laps to go. Rossi, Castroneves, Pagano, and Hinchcliffe, your top five here at the Indianapolis Motor Speedway.
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0: Back at the Indianapolis Motor Speedway, the green flag is out, and Alexander Rossi made quick work of Alex Tagliani. They come out of the north end and head down that long main straightaway. Rossi with Tagliani in tow, then it's Hinchcliffe and Elio Castroneves just behind.
3: Tagliani started dead last in the field, Rossi 11th, and they are the front runners right now as they head down the short two.
4: A year ago, Alexander Rossi was racing in Monaco. Quite a different story, Jake, as the rookie out front, leading for Andretti. Autosport down the backstretch.
5: Tagliani has now led six straight Indianapolis 500s, believe it or not. That actually is one race shy of Tony Kanaan's record. Alexander Rossi now is the leader, though, with Tagliani just behind him.
6: Tagliani about a car and a half length behind Rossi, the fastest qualifying rookie. Tagliani ready to set him up for the pass.
0: Stop and go for Townsend Bell for that contact and drag race down the main straightaway into turn number one.
3: Started to go three wide ever so briefly, changed their minds, and the same Tucson will lead that pack into the short shoot.
4: Tagliani back to the lead, then it is Alexander Rossi. James Hinchcliffe runs third, about three or four car lengths back to Elio Castroneves, the front four down the backstretch.
5: I'll tell you, working his way right back into the backstretch, coming off of pit road, and now getting taken side by side was Townsend Bell. Tagliani, a nifty move to get around him, even though Bell's the back marker.
6: And he's got the lead, about a five-car length advantage with Bell, that back marker, involved in the accident on pit road. Tagliani with the lead.
0: Well, Davey, let's give people an idea of where Tagliani and Rossi stand based upon their last pit stop.
2: Yeah, how about this? Tagliani, Mark, started 33rd in this race. He's gained 32 positions to lead this darn thing. And Rossi, he's been running good all day, but he fell back. But that rookie lead laps is pretty impressive.
0: Alex Tagliani, again, your leader. Rossi is P2. Then Hinchcliffe, Tony Kanaan, and Elio Castroneves to jQuery in three.
5: Yep, indeed. Rossi right now trying to close in on Tagliani. Then you have behind him Rossi, it's Townsend Bell that is fracturing that 1 and 2 spot.
6: Yeah, now Townsend Bell is going to try to make a move on Tagliani, though he is a lap behind.
0: Can he do it? Rossi going side by side with Townsend Bell. Three wide in the mud, Jerry.
3: Oh, my goodness. How they got out of that disaster, I do not know. Out in front again, Tags and Run and
4: somehow, Bank, they did make it. Alex Tagliani back to the lead. Then you've got that lap car of Townsend Bell. Then back to Alexander Rossi.
5: I remember a couple of years ago they did that, Bank, and you said you can't do this, and then that led to an accident. They must have listened to those dulcet tones. Everybody now single file in through four.
6: Single file north short shoot here at the Indianapolis Motor Speedway, and Tagliani, who started 33rd, still with the lead.
0: Pretty nice move by Rossi down the main straightaway, side by side. Alexander Rossi wants the lead here in Indianapolis.
13: And Rossi's going to get it, but he's got a lot of company. I mean, a lot of company. He's got the 98 car of Rossi right in the Tagliani, right with him, right in the turn two.
4: Yeah, Tagliani shut the door. Townsend Bell, the lap car, got around Tagliani, but the door was shut for Rossi. So Tagliani, Jake, maintains the lead down the back straightaway.
5: The unfortunate incident that made for a long day for Michael Andretti is actually the beneficiary of that satellite team. Alexander Rossi finds his way in second, still trying to close in on the leader, Tagliani.
6: He has increased the gap to about four car lengths. The black and orange machine started 33rd. He's first.
0: People might be wondering, what is Townsend Bell doing? David, he's trying to unlap himself, get back into contention.
2: Yeah, he was two laps down. He's now one lap down. So him getting in front of those guys, if a yellow was to come out, it would put him to the back of the field, but only one lap down.
0: Well, we've completed 127 of 200 laps. Alex Tagliani is P1, then Alexander Rossi, then James Hinchcliffe is third. Fourth is Tony Ganon. Fifth is Elio Castroneves. Sixth is Joseph Newgarden. Seventh is Marco Andretti. Carlos Munoz is eighth. Graham Rahal is ninth. Scott Dixon is tenth. Lo and behold, look at Graham Rahal. He continues to pick off positions.
2: Yeah, how about Scott Dixon? We haven't talked about him much all day. He actually just now, as you spoke, got around Graham Rahal, but those guys that we haven't heard much, that Dixon, Rahal, Sato finds himself in 11th, Bourdais 12th, so we see some guys trying to creep to the front.
0: That's not the first time we've not said much about Scott Dixon in the first half of the race and then all of a sudden find him near the podium.
2: Yeah, exactly. I remember a few years back, or I think my last year here, where he had a pit incident, found himself in the back of the field, out of contention, and just kept plugging away and found himself in the top five. So that guy could, he knows how to do this race.
0: Jake, not only is Townsend Bell pulling away, but so is Alexander Rossi.
5: Yeah, and I'll tell you what, Tony Kanaan just made a nice move to move himself back into the fourth position. Field now in turn four.
6: Moving down the front straightaway, the Napa machine of Rossi is in the lead.
0: Rossi all of a sudden has some separation. He is separating himself nicely from Alex Tagliani. Kanaan Bake trying to keep pace.
4: They'll race out of turn number two now. Tony Kanaan, Jake, trying to run down Alex Tagliani for second.
5: Bell right now is the back marker, has Rossi right on him. That's actually a really good battle. Then that gap back, Tagliani, and then Kanaan right there before Hinch.
6: Boy, on the north end of the track, that gap has really widened Rossi and Tagliani. It is a good 20 car lengths.
0: Alexander Rossi continues to lead. 129 laps complete here at the Indianapolis Motor Speedway.
1: From the Firestone Broadcast Booth at the Indianapolis Motor Speedway, this is the Verizon IndyCar Series.
0: 67 laps to go, 134 now complete, so 66 to go. While Alexander Rossi and Alex Tagliani continue to pace the field, Davey, they're going to need pit stops sooner than the rest of the field.
2: Wow, I'm surprised that they've made it as far as they have. I know there was a lot of yellow. They got him up there. But right now, Rossi, though, just at second fastest lap of the race. Sato was the quickest lap of of that particular lap. But Rossi and Tagliani find themselves first and second, but they have to pit pretty soon. Another thing, we have Andretti slowing. We've heard that before in the past. Something with Marco Andretti slowing down, finds himself in that 19th position.
0: More on Alex Tagliani's situation with Rob Howden.
10: They're obviously working really hard here for Alex Tagliani. He started on the final row in the 33rd position. He'll bring the Alpha heat treating machine into pit lane here right now. They're going to put on four sticker tires. They're going to take actually a little front wing out of the race car right now, complaining that the car is a little bit loose going into the corners. About an 11-second stop for him right now. They wanted to get this thing fully full of fuel because he is ready to go. Tagliani, they're really trying to manufacture a great finish here, guys.
0: Marco Andretti running consistently around the top 10 or 12 most of the day. Kevin Lee, that's no longer the case.
9: And listening to Marco on the radio, I have no idea what he's saying because he's screaming, and they don't know what the problem is at this point. Their best guess first was that they've got tire pressure off on the left front. They're going to have to bring him in early. I think there was a mistake maybe made in the calculations or in the settings in the last pit stop. So Marco Andretti's car is diabolical. He's dropped from fifth all the way back to beyond 19th.
0: Alexander Rossi pulls up on Townsend Bell. They're making their way toward jQuery.
5: Rossi can't make the move just yet. Now keep in mind, Bell is still that back marker. But you got a big gap back before a pair of Brazilians at Castroneves and Canaan.
6: Yeah, those cars have a similar look. Rossi trying to pass that lap car. He has a big lead with Castroneves in second.
0: But again, Davey, Alexander Rossi is going to have to stop very, very soon.
2: Well, one thing, yeah, he's going to have to stop. And he's probably happy. He's behind his teammate. Just drafting, get the best fuel mileage he can, and just to try to stay out there hoping. He's hoping for a yellow is what he's hoping for. But right now, he's going to have to come in the next few laps.
0: Anybody playing anything close to the vest, taking a wait-and-see approach, knowing you've got a couple of more stops to make, or are they all just on the button and going for it?
2: This is no more wait-and-see. This is hammered down, and I'm surprised with some of the guys we see off the pace, like most of the Penske cars, actually, other than Elio Castroneves. But we got guys like Ray Hall, Sato, Dixon. I mean, those guys are creeping up. We haven't talked about them a lot, but they find themselves in 7th, 8th, and 9th right now.
0: Alexander Rossi climbs on the binders. We see all kinds of brake smoke coming up. He's got to woe it down to that pit road speed limit. Alexander Rossi makes that long haul down pit road in that Napa Auto Parts number 98 machine. He led for a while. He comes into the view of Michael Young.
8: Yeah, that young man did an awfully good job when he was in Formula One, finished 12th in the U.S. Grand Prix today. He's leading at the Indianapolis Motor Speedway, albeit out of cycle. So a good stop for this young man, certainly a contender for Rookie of the Year, the fastest rookie. Down and away, that's top 10 seconds.
0: So, Davey, that turns the lead back to Elio Castroneves, Tony Kanaan, James Hinchcliffe, Carlos Munoz, and Joseph Newgarden. Davey, we'll get back to you in a moment. Marco Andretti's on pit road to Kevin Lee.
9: And the reason they didn't bring him in immediately is because they wanted to be able to get home. And one more stop. Marco Andretti is in. He's gesturing with his hands. He's talking, trying to figure out what the issue was, how the car was so good and went to so bad. Andretti back out, but he still got a chance to finish up front because everyone else still needs two stops as well.
0: That's when the race strategist in his ear becomes so very, very, very valuable, Davey. You got to talk Marco Andretti back down a little bit.
2: Yeah, without that, it's frustrating. This is not only the Indianapolis 500, it's the 100th running. Every guy out here knows it's a special one to win. And, man, when you have those problems, just like we've seen Ed Carpenter and Sage and a few of these guys, man, it's just heartbreaker seeing them go out.
0: Well, the boyhood buddies make their way through the south end, talking about Elio Castroneves and Tony Kanaan. To you, Nick Yeoman.
14: And two of the most popular drivers in the modern era of open-wheel racing. They've got a nice gap, jQuery. The front two, Elio and TK, with about a 15 to 20 car-length lead back to James Hinchcliffe.
5: I had said earlier that Kanaan had matched A.J. Foyt for most Indy 500s led. He's still a year shy of that. He surpassed Al Unser and Mario Andretti for second on that list. He's behind a guy trying to match A.J. Foyt today in Castroneves.
6: Countrymen are coming down the front straightaway. 1-2, Castroneves and Kanaan.
0: Townsend, Bell, and Rossi going side by side into turn number one. We'll watch them go away and see the leaders come back to you, Bank.
13: Yeah, they just passed us already, Mark. They are on just full speed ahead. They're already gone.
14: Yeah, they really are. jQuery, you're going to have the two leaders, Elio Castroneves and Tony Kanaan, coming into your sight with a couple lap cars, fast lap cars at that, though, in front of them.
5: Yep, and that's the cars of Rossi and Bell just in front of Castroneves. Castroneves has about three car lengths to get to that duo.
6: Bright yellow car for Elio, bright blue car for Tony Kanaan. They're 1-2 out of four.
0: Davey, no question, Elio Castroneves is pulling up on Alexander Rossi and Townsend Bell.
2: You know, and one thing that I just try to keep an eye on, Mark, just to see where everybody stands and how fast they are currently, Elio Castroneves continues to click the fastest laps off each time he goes by. Kanaan that time in third, Newgarden second quickest laps. So not only is he out there, he is clicking the fastest laps of the race off right now.
0: So Donald Davidson, we stand at 41 lead changes and 12 leaders. Where does that stand in history so far?
15: Well, 64 is the record. I remember for years it was 29, then it went to 34, and then 32, and then 64. So it's a way to go yet, but it looks like it could be broken today.
0: Davey, if you have a fast race car, this is your favorite time of the race. If you don't, it's turning into a mighty long day.
2: Yeah, you know, oh, absolutely. You want it to be over with. But right now, Elio Castroneves finds himself behind two-lap cars, which is not a bad place to be because he doesn't have pressure from Tony Kanaan. Kanaan's in second, but he's a distant second behind him right now. And when I say distant second, it's not even a full second, but he's a ways back.
0: With this look back at 100, a lot of iconic companies are associated with the Indianapolis Motor Speedway. None more so than the good folks, of course, at BorgWarner. James Verrier joins us here in the broadcast booth, an iconic name for sure. Tell our fans who may not know about this innovative company.
16: Yes, so first of all, fantastic to be here again. What a great day, what a great tradition. So we're about a $9 billion automotive company, and we deliver technologies around powertrains. So turbochargers are a great example, and transmissions and a lot of other things.
0: Yeah, those turbochargers being employed today and put through the paces.
16: And
0: huh?
16: They're all working just beautifully so far. And,
0: The trophy itself, the most prized in all of motorsports, has some interesting features in terms of its height and weight, and more importantly, its monetary value. That's a pretty special piece.
16: It is. It's it stands at about over five feet tall. It's about 110 pounds. And we valued it a few years ago, and it's got a value of about $3.5 million. But I think a better real value is priceless, to be honest, for what it brings to the sport and what it brings to BorgWarner.
0: Well, I don't want to rub salt in the wounds of Juan Montoya, but you had a pretty sizable bonus up for grabs for a repeat winner.
16: Yeah, we do. We do a back-to-back winner. And so he would have got about $280,000 if he'd managed to win this thing. So we feel bad because Juan's been a great guy, and we've got a great affection with him. But we'll keep the money going, and the next one's going to be 300, so it keeps growing.
0: So I guess lastly, put into words from a company perspective, everyone from top to bottom at BorgWarner, the pride you feel at your association with this event each and every year, but being such an iconic part of it in the 100th.
16: Yeah, it's unbelievably special, and I first got to do this about 4 years ago, and everybody told me how emotional I would be, and it was about double that amount. It's just so special, you know, to have our name associated with that trophy and with this race and everything to do with the sport. You know, and here you are on the 100th one, there's 400,000 people, millions on TV. It's just a proud moment, not just for me personally, but for everybody associated with our company. It's fantastic.
0: James Verrier, BorgWarner, is our guest, and this is the second time we've visited in the last 24 hours. What has that been like? I caught you when you were on the go yesterday, for sure.
16: Yeah, it's a busy time, right? There's a lot going on, and you know, we have a lot of things that we do as part of it. One of the fun things is I get the pleasure of hanging out with quite a few of the former drivers from a few years ago, And you can imagine they tell some good stories. So every year I come, I learn a little bit more about some of that racing of 10, 20, 30, 40 years ago. So it's busy, but it's fantastic. It's fun. And we started a new tradition today where we did the parade of the trophy and brought it up to the bricks. And that's a new thing we've done, and one we're going to keep doing. That was very, very special.
0: As much as I love this perch, I envy you, because from here you go to Victory Lane.
16: I go from here to Victory Lane. And yeah, it doesn't get any better, right? It doesn't get any better. And so I'll be there in a few minutes and seeing who's going to win this great race and welcome them home, put the wreath, and celebrate with them as they get the trophy.
0: Congratulations for all that BorgWarner has meant, means, and will mean to the Indianapolis 500-mile race.
16: Thank you very, very much. It's great to be here. Thank you.
0: James Verrier from BorgWarner. We are 148 laps in at Elio Castroneves. Just passed by Carlos Munoz. Action continues here at the Indianapolis Motor Speedway.
1: From the Firestone broadcast booth at the Indianapolis Motor Speedway, this is the Verizon IndyCar Series.
0: 49 laps to go. Caution on the course. A bad day got worse for Buddy Lazier. Nick Yeoman, you saw it from turn two.
14: Yeah, a bit of a bizarre situation. Just as the leaders, Tony Kanaan, Elio Castroneves, Joseph Newgarden, among others, were making their way down pit lane, Buddy Lazier, the 1996 winner of the Indianapolis 500, was exiting pit lane. And as he arced it out of the turn number one section of the pit exit lane, the left front tire came off. It rolled all the way up the racetrack, bounced along the wall, and then came to a rest in the exit lane of turn number two. And what made for such an interesting situation, Davey Hamilton, is that half the field was on pit lane, and there were some other drivers still out on the racetrack. This caution surely will hurt here with just a handful of laps to go.
2: Yeah, there's some guys that it's okay, like Castroneves, Kanaan, Newgarden, Hinchcliffe, Bourdais, Power, and Hildebrand, they all pitted but did not go a lap down. The yellow came out just in time where they pitted. They slowed the field down. They got back out from the leaders. They're good. Munoz, Sato, Dixon, Rahal, Chilton, and Piggott, they have not pitted yet. So what's going to happen? They're going to get cycled through and go all the way to the back of the field. Won't lose a lot of positions from where they were originally, but have to go all the way to the back of the field.
0: So, Davey, let's face it, there's absolutely no way that you could totally and completely prepare for these cautions to fall the way you hope they fall. You better have a plan B, C, D, and E.
2: You know, I've lost some races on caution flags coming out at the wrong time, and it sure is a bummer. But then you could win them by the cautions coming out just at the right time. So yeah, it's luck of the draw. Rahal right now coming in, getting his pit stop taken care of and heading out. Now you got to remember, there's only going to be one more stop after these. So it's coming down to the end.
0: Well, Ryan Hunter-Reay has led 52 laps today. James Hinchcliffe has led 26. Elio Castroneves has led 20. Townsend Bell has led 12 laps today. And Alex Taglioni has led 11. You talk about Spencer Piggott. Where he stands right now means that he's plus 25 on the day. Taglioni is plus 16. Rahal plus 13. Tony Ganon plus 12. And Jack Hawksworth is plus 11. Again, 12 leaders on this day, 42 lead changes, and Donald Davidson, we're going to have to go some to beat the all-time record for lead changes here at the Indianapolis Motor Speedway.
15: We did make the statement earlier that it was 64. In fact, it's 68 is the record.
0: So, Davey, you mentioned one more stop to go. We see Simon Pagenaud coming onto pit road for some quick service. And I think when you go through the top five, as you mentioned, top four or five, through Spencer Piggott. And so you think the race is still between, right now, Elio Castroneves, Tony Kanaan, Newgarden, and Hinch.
2: Yeah, I think when they cycle through, it's going to be Castroneves leading it, Kanaan second, then Newgarden, Hinchcliffe, and Bourdais. How about Bourdais? Finds himself in the top five after we cycle through these stops. So, interesting enough that the guys that we expected to be towards the front, Andretti, we've seen him shoot towards the front. Something happened to him. He finds himself at 27th right now. Simon Pagenaud finds himself at 22nd. The three in a row, he's going for four in a row, but just doesn't have the speed today. I mean, he's been running in the back and getting passed a lot. If it wasn't for his quick pit stops, he'd be even worse than that.
0: Couple of stops occurring in front of Kevin Lee.
9: Very bad break for both Takuma Sato and Scott Dixon. While many of the leaders pitted right before the yellow, they were set up trying to come in. They did not get on pit lane, though, before the pits closed. Dixon was up to seventh. Sato was running sixth. Michael Young.
8: Carlos Munoz with a good stop. He came in as the leader. Will go out about halfway down in the pack. Was able to get out in front of the Takuma Sato machine. So good stop for the Munoz gang. For James Hinchcliffe, lap 144. He got on the radio and radioed into Robert Gouet, his race strategist. How soon are we going to pit? I have no grip. He was begging for a pit stop, and that caution came just at the right time. Elio Castroneves has no changes on his car. Joseph Newgarden, they asked if he wanted to do a front wing change. He said no, he was good. So that car extremely good at the latter stages of this race. Dave first.
11: Yeah, J.R. Hildebrand feels like the car is coming to him a little bit. He was riding as high as 10th here this afternoon, but a bit of a lengthy stop. They had trouble packing the car full of fuel, so it was a 10-second stop that cost him some spots. Look out, though, for Sebastian Bourdais. Jimmy Vassar's guys have him now in the top 10, and they might feel like they've got something to go here the rest of the way. Rob Howden?
10: Hey, guys, Graham Rahal very upset with when that yellow came out. He was expecting to come in and really get a good run here to try to work his way into the top five. Instead, got caught out by the yellow. He said over the radio, there goes our race. They actually brought him in as soon as the pits opened up. Just a quick splash of fuel for Rahal brought him back in again to put on the new Firestones. 8.8 seconds the pit stop, and he has cycled his way down into the 12th position right now. Rahal losing a ton of time here as we go back up pit lane to Michael Young.
8: Yeah, for the rest of this race, it's going to be just small adjustments. A lot of these teams, especially our leaders, talking about what Carlos Munoz came in. But for Elio Castroneves, Joseph Newgarden, and James Hinchcliffe, small tweaks. They feel very comfortable where their cars are right now. Potential that the cloud cover comes back. It did throw Joseph Newgarden's car off a little bit, but they were able to make a slight air pressure adjustment to fix that. Back to Kevin Lee.
9: Keep in mind, still one more stop to come, but the way this works out great for race fans. We shouldn't have to think about fuel saving. It should be an easy number to make the rest of the way with one more stop. Tony Kanaan keeps getting better and better, and keep in mind, not only did he start 18th, but he took contact on pit lane. Will Power was penalized for that early, scraped the inside of the pit wall, and then he took debris during a crash in his hand that was bothering from a while in the race. Kanaan's race car is good, Rob.
10: Matthew Brabham having a great race there as he's worked his way from the very tail of the field. Was actually up into the 14th position at one point. Car very good, the team Pertec entry. He was complaining of a vibration late in the runs, but otherwise he was able to work his way up into the top 15. He cycled down now into 20th here after the pit stop of Matthew Brabham in his rookie Indianapolis 500, running in the top 20.
0: Sweepers out on the course. The wave around underway. That puts Elio Castroneves, Tony Kanaan, Joseph Newgarden, James Hinchcliffe, and Sebastian Bourdais in the top five with 45 laps to go here at the 100th running of the Indianapolis 500.
1: From the Firestone broadcast booth at the Indianapolis Motor Speedway, this is the Verizon IndyCar Series.
0: 156 laps are complete. The pace car remains on course with the field in tow. And, Davey, just as we suspected, now that the dust has settled and the wave around has occurred, looky there, Elio, Kanaan, Newgarden, and Hinchcliffe all running toward the front.
2: How about one that we just brought, J.R. Hildebrand?
0: Bourdais, too.
2: Yeah, Bourdais. Hildebrand, one-off guy. You know, just came here to get in that Ed Carpenter Racing car, finds himself in a good position. Will Power struggling all day. Remember, went a lap down. Cedric yeah. did his magic. Got Power up in that sixth spot, right on the same strategy as everybody else. It doesn't seem he has the speed in that car as Castroneves does, but, boy, that is a good strategy by Tim.
0: Donald Davidson, 95 it was. Jacques Villeneuve got two laps down early and came back to win that race.
15: Indeed, and he was able to make up the two. A lot of people said, well, he went 505 miles. Well, what he was able to do is to make very strategic pit stops and was able to make both laps up, not on the racetrack, but through yellows coming at the right time.
0: The 22 of Simon Pagenaud will have to go to the back at the restart, violating the speed on pit road. Let's pause 10 seconds for station identification. This is the Indianapolis Motor Speedway Radio Network. Off of turn number four, green flag is out as the pace car pulls onto pit road. Tony Kanaan splits Elio Castroneves along with Joseph Newgarden into turn one.
3: Two of the crowd favorites, they're running two wide, the first two rows, side by side, and they touch very briefly as they head to the south chute.
4: Newgarden keeps his foot in the pedal, and he stayed to the outside. Couldn't get around Tony Kanaan, though. Kanaan, Newgarden, Hinchcliffe, Castroneves safely out of turn two.
5: Bourdais went wide in that in turn one, wisely backed out. Three wide at the back right now, and up front on Memorial Day weekend, the United States of America in the form of Joseph Newgarden at turn four.
6: He's got a darker blue machine. He's got a two-car length lead over Kanaan, but Kanaan looking to the inside to make the pass.
0: Great run off of turn number four by TK. Going to take the lead at the Yard of Bricks. He will lead by a nose over Joseph Newgarden into wide.
3: Everybody's standing down here. It is TK, Tony Kanaan. He's got the lead in the turn number two.
4: It's a Brazilian, then an American. A Canadian, another Brazilian, then another American. How about J.R. Hildebrand, Jake Query, as he's into the top five?
5: There are seven different nations that have led this race from five different continents. Right now, the Brazilian Tony Kanaan sees Joseph Newgarden go to the bottom side. Newgarden back to the point.
6: Again, exiting turn four, has regained the lead over Tony Kanaan. Will Kanaan make the pass?
0: James Hinchcliffe is right there. Kanaan looks to make the pass. He moves to the left of Joseph Newgarden and takes James Hinchcliffe with him.
3: They are going in tandem, nose to tail. Hinch has got the number two spot. There goes Tony.
4: You can feel the energy. It's just ratcheted up as we've entered the final quarter of this race. Tony Kanaan, the leader off of turn two.
5: TK and Hinchcliffe went Michael and Mario Andretti on Eddie Cheever right there. Right now, the leader is Tony Kanaan, but Hinchcliffe is going to go to the bottom side. Castroneves is going to follow along. Castroneves with Newgarden trying to hold him up. That's the battle for third.
6: There's a pass in the short chute. They've entertained through the first three quarters. Making that pass was Newgarden around Castroneves.
0: Now J.R. Hildebrand wants a piece of fourth place. He goes to the outside of Elio Castroneves. That's the battle for fourth and a one.
3: For just a moment, they were three wide. It is still, though, out in front. Hinchcliffe, James Hinchcliffe out in front.
4: Hinchcliffe, Kanaan, Newgarden, then Hildebrand, who was able to slip around Elio Castroneves. They're all still chasing James Hinchcliffe, though, Jake, into three.
5: go file. I say that, and then all of a sudden, down to the bottom goes Kanaan. It's Kanaan and then Hinchcliffe, Newgarden. You wait, then it's Hildebrand, and then the back marker of Hunter Ray before Castro Nevis.
6: Yeah, they are testing our skills here at the Indianapolis Motor Speedway. Now it's Kanaan about 10 car lengths ahead of Hinchcliffe.
17: Davey, trouble for Elio Castro Nevis.
2: Oh, yeah, we're in the wall right now. Looks like either Sada or Hawksworth got the wall off turn four yellow right now. Good timing right now, I'll be honest with you, for one guy, Sato. And that's Elio Castroneves. When we come out for break, I'll explain.
17: Yep, trouble for Elio Castroneves prior to the contact by Takuma Sato here at the Indianapolis Motor Speedway.
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17: Another round of stops here at the Indianapolis Motor Speedway. Let's start with Michael Young.
8: Boy, the fourth and fifth place drivers at the time, Joseph Newgarden and James Hinchcliffe, had great stops, but Hinch, the master again, that Schmidt-Peterson Motorsports team, was amazing. He was able to get out first on pit lane, but out of nowhere came Tony Kanaan. But follow this up with Scott Dixon. Scott Dixon finished with that stop and was able to leave pit lane third of all the drivers. A great stop for that Target Chip Ganassi team. Let's go down to Kevin Lee.
9: And one of the reasons why they were able to get out quickly, no changes. What every team manager and engineer wants to hear when Tony Kanaan was asked, what do you want? Nothing. Car is great.
10: In here right now with Elio Castroneves, the Pennzoil machine, into pit lane. No tires, a little bit of fuel for him right now. They didn't change the rear wing at this point, the pod either, so it's sitting here. I'll have a good look at it. Back to you guys.
11: Costly stop for Sebastian Bourdais, who came in for four tires and fuel, but as he was exiting his pit stall, he stalled the number 11 hydroxy cut machine. Ended up being a 24-second stop. Good news is, it was under caution. The bad news is he was approaching the top five. So all of a sudden, Sebastian Bourdais with his work cut out for him, Rob Howden.
10: Yeah, Dave First actually sitting right here with the rear wing assembly of Elio Castroneves. And we talked about the fact that they installed the tethers on these rear wings and the wheel pods. That's the only thing that was holding the left wheel pod on was that tether. Down to Kevin Lee.
9: So here's the real story. Can they all get home the rest of the way? Maybe. They're going to need yellow to get it done, though.
17: 166 laps complete. J.R. Hildebrand, Alex Tagliani, Hinch, Kanaan, Dixon, Newgarden, Munoz, Power, and Rossi. Kimball, the top 10. And Davey, interesting decision by Hildebrand to not come to pit road.
2: Yeah, well, you know, he's leading the race right now, and he found his way to the front right now. So a little bit of a gamble. You can, you know, right now to make it the rest of the way is very, very tough. We're going to need some more yellows to do it. It could possibly happen, but something's going to have to happen again, not just this yellow.
17: Yeah, this caution will not do it.
2: But the crazy thing is what started this whole thing, we was watching Elio Castroneves, and I thought, well, he got hit in pit lane by Townsend Bell earlier on, and we seen his left rear pod behind the left rear tire come off. And I thought maybe it was because of an incident with early on with Bell. But it wasn't him. It was actually, it looked like J.R. Hildebrand, when he went to pass Elio, got the nose piece underneath that pod, which broke it and left the left side pod. Means Elio was out there as a sitting duck, but at the same time, with his fortune, his Sato just got up a little too high, pushed up, and barely grazed the wall off of turn four. Matter of fact, soft enough to where it bit things, but he made it around to pit lane.
17: Well, the president of the Indianapolis Motor Speedway joins us here in the booth. We'll be visiting with him momentarily. We'll let this restart get settled just a bit. J.R. Hildebrand with a field in tow sees Ryan Hunter-Reay pop to his outside. And Townsend Bell giving chase for the rest of the field just behind him.
3: They come almost three wide again. Ryan Hunter-Reay will set the pace as we come to the closing of this Indianapolis 500.
4: Boy, they nearly went three wide. They're going to be bearing down on the back of Hildebrand. He's slow out of turn two. Jake, here comes Tony Kanaan. He'll dart to the inside.
5: Kanaan goes to the bottom side of J.R. Hildebrand. Move Tony Kanaan back into the lead at the Indy 500. Four wide behind him, it's Hildebrand. Then you've got Newgarden, Hinchcliffe, and Tagliani.
6: Ryan Hunter-Reay is out front. Then you have Townsend Bell. You've got Tony Kanaan, the bright blue machine. He leads the Indianapolis 500.
17: So we are focused on the third car in line. That the car of Tony Kanaan. He's your leader. He's into turn one.
3: And he's got his sight set on the car right in front of him, which is Ryan Hunter Ray. Tony Kanaan trying to make that move in the south end.
14: So it's the two lap cars of Bell and Hunter Ray, then TK, then it's the Ed Carpenter Racing teammates. First it's J.R. Hildebrand, then Joseph Newgarden running third.
5: It was the 100th anniversary race. J.R. Hildebrand came within a turn of winning. Now he has his turn up front and the 100th running, but Tony Kanaan got around him, so two now is Joseph Newgarden.
6: There are just 32 laps and Tony Kanaan in command. He's got the lap cars in front of him. Looks like he's down the front straightaway with the lead.
0: Joseph Newgarden will pick off Ryan Hunter-Reay next. He wants to keep track of Tony Kanaan into turn number one.
3: And Tony's kind of jammed in that number three spot in the field right now. And again, he pulls up, may make the pass in turn two.
14: Oh, boy, Tony Kanaan had to check up for the lap car of Spencer Pigot. Now it's Joseph Newgarden who has to navigate the Pigot machine. Newgarden will jump to the inside. Tony Kanaan's to the leader halfway down the backstretch.
5: Under a sky that's tried to be blue all day, it's blue up front in terms of cars. Tony Kanaan, then Joseph Newgarden, then that lap car of Spencer Pigot before James Hinchcliffe.
6: They exit the short chute on the north end. Turn four, Tony Kanaan with the lead.
0: 30 laps remaining this time by. Let's welcome the president of the Indianapolis Motor Speedway, Doug Bowles. And Doug, congratulations. That's all I can say.
18: Well, this is really a tribute to our fans, right? I mean, look at hundreds of thousands of people here. I just want to say thank you for making this it's the best race I can remember, and this is my 40th in a row, and this is all about the fans. I really appreciate everybody being here. And the racing's awesome, man.
0: So many people came together to make this happen. Let's talk about the 100th Host Committee and their efforts throughout the last several months.
18: You know, this whole community, kind of Allison Melangton pulled everybody together, and this community, whether they're sitting here in the grandstands today or whether they're at home watching it on TV or listening on the radio, this community embraced this event, and the energy level in Indianapolis and in Indiana has been at a level I've never seen before.
0: I'm sure there will be an extensive post-mortem, but you have to be very, very satisfied. This plan, those behind the scenes might not say it was executed to perfection, but for those of us watching it, it seemed to be.
18: We had some hiccups. We have a few things. We're just going to get better with it as we go. We get everybody out of here and in a way that's quick, but right now I don't think anybody wants to leave. This racing's outstanding.
0: And again, the level of importance, the theme fast forward, you said it 100 days ago, not just about the 100th, it's setting up the next 100 years.
18: Yeah, absolutely. This isn't just about looking back. This is about looking forward at the same time, and I'm hoping that, you know, I'm reminding fans today that 364 days from today, May 28, 2017, will be the 101st. And starting tomorrow, I'm going to tell you that's the most important race ever run here.
0: Are you going to sleep for maybe a week or two after this weekend is over?
18: We got an SVRA race coming up. We got a Brickyard coming up. We got an air race. I'm going to sleep in November.
0: Yeah, no rest for the weary. Thank you very much, Doug Bowles.
18: Thank you.
0: The president of the Indianapolis Motor Speedway. Again, a job done very, very well. Tony Kanaan, Joseph Newgarden, James Hinchcliffe. Seems like we've been talking about those guys all day, Davey Hamilton.
2: All day long. As a matter of fact, Tony Kanaan, he's leading the field by a ways. You know, 0.3 seconds, it doesn't seem like that much, but you're on a racetrack trying to catch that guy for Newgarden. It's a long ways, but what a great show right now. I mean, it's, you know, like I say, it's a gamble. I don't think you can make it on a pit stop without a yellow, or without another pit stop without a yellow. So these guys, it's going to be a shootout at the end no matter what.
0: Scott Dixon, Carlos Munoz, two other guys that have had pretty good days, Davey.
2: Yeah, for sure. Scott Dixon finds him, even though they got caught out of that pit strategy, if you remember. They still find themselves in fifth and sixth position right now. And, hey, how about Newgarden or Hildebrand, who found himself out? He's in fourth place right now.
0: As, again, we get to the final stages of this race, we have had 48 lead changes, 6 cautions for 46 laps. Let's welcome back in Paul Page. Again, lap 173. And, Paul, it's just been interesting over the last 40 laps or so to watch the varying pit strategies come into play. And now that all the cycled through, the suspects at the beginning are right there at the end, Kanaan, Newgarden, and Hinch.
5: Yeah, but let's remember that one thing. I think Donald brings it up the most. 160, the leader. Doesn't necessarily make it the 170, 180, the leader doesn't necessarily finish as the leader. Some great moves there. Yeah, Kanaan, Newgarden, Hinchcliffe still up front. Hildebrand, track actually owes him one because of that last lap accident when he had the win totally in hand. Interesting to watch the fastest rookie in the field, Rossi, in the 98 car. They've got him in a pretty good position as well running to the finish. So right now it's go as fast as you can go. If everything works out, that's the order as it's going to approach the finish, not necessarily the order when they get to the finish.
0: Well, let's get your thoughts and impressions of just the order of this day. this place totally empty when the sun came up, and now look at what we see here. This is most appropriate for the 100th Indy 500.
5: Oh, this is perfect for the 100th. This is one of the best ever. Just a fantastic run in front of a fantastic crowd. I got the chance to walk down to the base of the tower here in the pagoda for just a few minutes, and the crowd is gigantic in the stands, outside the stands, and most importantly, Mark, is they are all smiling. They're all having fun.
0: We will talk to you again after victory lane. That's Paul Page. Happy to have him with us here throughout the course of this 100th running. Again, 176 of the 200 laps complete. Tony Gannon, Joseph Newgarden, James Hinchcliffe, 1 through 3. Hildebrand, 4th. Munoz, 5th. Dixon, 6th. 7th is Rossi. 8th, Tagliani. 9th is Kimball. 10th is Servia. 11th is Rahal. 12th is Andretti. 13th, Castro Neves. 15th, Power. 14th, Power. 15th, Chilton. Pippa Mann is 16th. Sebastian Bourdais is 17th. 18th is Brabham. 19th is Pagano. 20th is Chavez. Bell is 21st. Hawksworth, 22nd. Clawson is 23rd. Ryan Hunter-Reay is 24th. Spencer Pigott, 25th. Takuma Sato out of the race. He is 26th. 27th is Aloshin. 28th is Wilson. Daly, 29th. Lazier, 30th. All of these drivers out of the race. Carpenter, 31st. Saints Karam, 32nd. Juan Montoya, 33rd. Here at the Indianapolis Motor Speedway.
1: From the Firestone broadcast booth at the Indianapolis Motor Speedway, this is the Verizon IndyCar Series.
0: 20 laps to go in the 100th running of the Indianapolis 500-mile race. Tennessee, and Joseph Newgarden has the lead into turn number one.
3: And he is going to have to shake the pressure being put on by Tony Kanaan as they run literally nose to tail on the south end of the racetrack.
14: Yeah, the gap is only about 3 or 4 car lengths. Then about 20 back to third place running James Hinchcliffe, J.R. Hildebrand, and Carlos Munoz. Jake, it's a 5-car breakaway down the backstretch.
5: It was with 21 laps to go that car 21 went to the lead. That in the form of Joseph Newgarden. You wait, and then Kanaan, sizable gap before Hildebrand, Hinch, and Munoz.
6: The place to be has been second place here at the Indianapolis Motor Speedway. That's where Tony Kanaan is, looking for the pass.
0: Kanaan with a good run at the start finish line, going to work his way around Joseph Newgarden. They headed to turn number one.
3: He will, and he's still got Townsend Bell out in front of him, but here we go now. That's the change, and that's the way they'll go into the south end.
14: So Kanaan will slip around Newgarden. They'll race off of turn number two. They're a different shade of blue out of turn number two by the Swedes.
5: Joseph Newgarden went in disguise on media day to interview his competitors, but he's not been incognito today. He's trying to reel in Tony Kanaan, who has a 2-car length advantage out of turn number three.
6: And Joseph Newgarden right on his tail as they exit the short chute on the north end. Inside the white line, they exit turn four. 3-car length advantage, Kanaan.
0: Updates for pit road. Let's start with Michael Young.
8: Yeah, on this end of pit lane, just heard the James Hinchcliffe pit. Robert Gouet, radio to Hinch. We cannot make it. Full Rich, go as fast as you can. We're going to have to pit one more time. Also hearing that Joseph Newgarden will be the 3 to 4 laps short. Really playing the fuel strategy right now at the end of pit lane. Kevin Lee?
9: And we have different strategies. Some are going full Rich because they know they can't make it. Others, including Scott Dixon, are trying to save. He's the best in the business at getting this done. Mike Hull told him the number. Scott said that's pretty much impossible. Hull said that is our only chance. Rob?
10: Kevin, I'm here, and they're going full lean for Graham Rahal. They believe Graham can go the distance. It's going to be very close, but Rahal's going to try to roll the distance. That was the call to Graham. We are going to go the distance.
11: And J.R. Hildebrand just now getting his equipment laid out. We expect to see him in the next lap, riding as high as 4th after he led there for a bit after the caution flag. He needs a splash of fuel to go the rest of the way.
0: Davey guys trying to make fuel. Can they do it?
2: This is going to be crazy, Mark, because these guys going super lean, going slow on the racetrack, may be way back in the field if they cut out a pit stop. We've seen it happen before. Danica won her race in Japan like that. Doesn't matter how you get it done. It's strategy. It's part of our sport. And I'll tell you, we could just put a bunch of marbles in a sack right now and throw them out because who knows.
0: Joseph Newgarden continues to clear traffic. Tony Kanaan is trying to do the same. Newgarden works his way into turn number one. We see the 6 of J.R. Hildebrand. He makes his way onto pit road for his final stop. The crew going to the attention of the car of J.R. Hildebrand. Hildebrand waiting on the 4 Firestone Firehawks, waiting on the fuel to be topped off.
11: Delay
0: right
11: there.
0: It's about a 7 or 8 second left. Dave, first you're down there.
11: Yeah, there was a big delay on that right rear, and that cost J.R. Hildebrand a couple of seconds. And at this point in the race, boy, that is huge.
0: Again, Newgarden, Munoz, Hinchcliffe, and Dixon. Davey, it's all going to come down to pit strategy.
2: Oh, it sure is. And these guys up front, you know, Munoz finds his way into second right now, but they're on the same pit strategy. Matter of fact, the top seven guys all got the same. Bourdais, he's the one that has the most fuel. Now, Bourdais and Simon Pagenaud, I think, are on the same strategy as far as pitting. Yeah, that's right. They're both at 166 was the last time they pitted. So if they're going super lean, they may have a shot.
0: Gabby Chavez stands at 169, but is a lap down. So, Davey, that's when we start looking at the fuel strategy and exactly how it comes into play. When we start looking at those numbers, those one or two laps, boy, that's a fine line, but it's just enough.
2: Because that's what they just told J.R. Hildebrand, Joseph Newgarden, that they're three laps short. So if they're three laps short, well, matter of fact, he's playing with his teammate right now, which is J.R. Hildebrand, who just went a lap down.
0: Newgarden works his way around Hildebrand. Hildebrand sees Munoz behind him, Nick Yeoman.
14: Yeah, they will race out of two. Newgarden with the lead, then Hildebrand, and about 10 to 15 car lengths back is Tony Kanaan. So, Jake, Tony Kanaan starting to back it off a little bit, saving fuel.
5: Well, and you wonder as well at this point with Newgarden, and then, as you mentioned, you've got Kanaan, Munoz up there as well. Chris, you got to wonder if aerodynamics don't come into play, doing a little drafting strategy for fuel.
7: There's no question about that because these guys had to fight through some lap traffic.
0: Hildebrand is working on Newgarden. They're at the start-finish line. J.R. Hildebrand into turn number one.
3: And Hildebrand will get the lead. I'm not sure it makes much difference right now who's in front. We're going to find out in about a dozen laps or so. Already in two.
14: So Hildebrand slips in front of Newgarden, who's still the leader, but he can play friends. As you mentioned, Jake Query, if Newgarden and Munoz can use Hildebrand to draft, they can save some fuel.
5: Remember when Hildebrand led this race late in 2011, everyone conserving fuel. Hildebrand, then Newgarden and Munoz right behind him trying to reel him in.
7: And again, the place to be all day has been in second or behind the leader. Now Hildebrand's not leading, but that's where Newgarden is.
0: Mike?

0: laps as we see perhaps as many as 12 or 13 cars have to peel off for one last splash and go just to get to the end.
1: 10 laps to go. Carlos Munoz into turn number one.
2: Carlos Munoz has really been a surprise. A surprise that he hasn't won before now. Well, he is a guy on the march right now.
3: That Colombian driver has just been fast every single year he comes to the Indianapolis Motor Speedway. Jake, we haven't said much about him, but Munoz to the lead with 10 to go.
4: Roberto Guerrero, Juan Montoya, Carlos Munoz. Three guys that finished in the top two in their rookie year, all three from Colombia.
5: This is another Andretti Autosport car that has moved to the front. Munoz has the lead.
1: Jamie, it's interesting to note when they come off of turn number four, we've got one eye on the racetrack and one eye on pit road.
6: It's unbelievable because we're waiting to see what's going to happen, who's going to make it. And by the way, this all goes away if a yellow comes out. Just remember, it all goes away. Some guys may have to pit, some may not, but it's still going to be a shootout. And right now, Carlos Munoz, he's on the same strategy as everybody else. It's a Honda, Chevy, Chevy, Honda in the top four. Which one's getting better mileage? We'll soon find out.
1: Munoz, Newgarden slipping in front of Jake Query.
4: As a matter of fact, Kanaan is right there in that mix as well, but everybody involved in turn number four.
5: They are running into lap traffic as now it's Kanaan. It's Newgarden trying to make the pass.
1: And we see a drag race at the start-finish line. It's Joseph Newgarden running with Carlos Munoz into turn one.
2: He's going to get the job done too, Mark. It's just like you're not quite sure what's going on out there. This is crazy over in turn two.
3: These drivers battle for many years in Indy Lights. Newgarden, Munoz off of turn two.
4: Let's just assume for the sake of argument, everyone has fuel to the end. Not saying that's going to be the case as they set up, but to let you know how they run right now, it is Newgarden in first, then Munoz, then you wait a while back before James Hinchcliffe in third.
5: Well, the other blue car, Tony Kanaan, he went to pit road. Newgarden and Munoz stay out on the track.
1: Kevin Lee, let's call the stop at Tony Kanaan.
7: Tony Kanaan just came in, so did Scott Dixon, so both of those teams changed their strategy. They say they can't make it, and they're gambling that the rest won't either. The thought would be if Dixon can't make it, I'm not sure if anybody can.
1: Munoz and Newgarden, Davey, they're not letting up.
6: They're not letting up. They're going for it. I don't see anybody laid out at this point right now, but man, the racing is still intense out there.
1: 193 of 200 laps complete. Davey, is it possible for any of these guys to go to the end?
6: Yeah, well, I have to say, Simon's the one that I have to question because he does have a few more laps of fuel. Here he comes down the front straightaway right now. You can see he's way off the pace, running 41.9. He's about a second off the pace right now. But we got to look at Tony Kanaan just now going into turn one at full speed. Can he catch him in these six laps? We'll soon find out.
1: So again, six laps remaining. Carlos Munoz, P1, then Joseph Newgarden, then James Hinchcliffe. How about Oriol Servia? He runs in the top five. Rossi has now slipped up to fourth. Now Marco Andretti has come storming back. He's fifth. Then Castro Neves, then Bourdais, then Servia, Pippa Mann, and Kimball. Davey, some of those positions because some guys are cycling through on stops.
6: Yeah, right now, and Rossi finds himself, as you say, in that fifth spot. But, man, I have to think, Munoz, he's laying down laps. Fastest lap that time by his teammate Marco Andretti, second fastest. But I have to, here comes Simon.
1: You speculated he might be able to make it, and he could not.
6: He could not. So here comes J.R. Hildebrand, and I think that's J.R. Yes, it is. I'm sorry, Newgarden.
1: Joseph Newgarden makes that long haul down pit road, and he will be with Michael Young.
5: Yeah, they were talking about taking tires, waiting to see. So far, Tony Kanaan took four. Hinchcliffe also making pits. They have tires out for him. For Joseph Newgarden, no tires. It's fuel only. They gave him 4 seconds of fuel. He's down and away. James Hinchcliffe, 3 seconds of fuel. He's down and away. That could be the move. Not taking tires here at the late portion of this race.
1: Don't see that in open wheel racing much, do you, Dave?
6: Not too often, but very interesting. Here comes our leader, Munoz, down pit lane. But these Firestone tires are so good. And these guys, they think that, if nobody changes them. Now, Tony Kanaan's got the new ones. We'll see what happens now because he's going to be coming out with these guys.
1: Five laps to go in the 100th running of the Indianapolis 500-mile race. Carlos Munoz makes that long, slow haul down pit road, and he comes into the view of Michael Young.
5: Munoz, just a quick splash and go. That was a 4-second stop as well. So for our three leaders, all they did was take fuel, all averaging about 4 seconds. It's going to be a drag race when they get back up to speed.
1: The leader, Alexander Rossi, down the back straightaway in front of Jake Query.
4: The first 100 years of running at the Indianapolis 500 is down to its last single-digit miles. Alexander Rossi in front of you, Chris.
5: He's in the Napa machine.

0: 98, the leader in Indianapolis.
1: Elio Castro Neves was P2, but Davey, we see that canary yellow car of Elio Castro Neves coming to pit road. He does not have enough fuel to make it to the end.
2: Yeah, boy, I'm surprised. Rossi's been getting good mileage. You know, he pitted really late last time. Here's Bourdais with 100. He has a few more laps of fuel than Castro Neves and Munoz.
1: Elio Castro Neves comes to pit road. Michael Young, you have that stop as well.
3: Yep, Elio Castro Neves, same thing. We're just getting fuel for these final leaders. Only three laps to go in the 100th running of the Indianapolis 500. 4 seconds stop for Elio.
1: Oh, you threw your hands up, Davey.
2: It's crazy. I can't, you know, Rossi may have some. They may have conserved a new fuel. Looks like Bourdais coming right now. Oh. And who's that? J.R. Hildebrand getting by him right now.
1: Alexander Rossi makes his way down the main straightaway. He's into turn number one. So, Davey, we're looking at 198 of 200 laps to go. Rossi continues to lead. He last pitted on 164. Can the rookie pull off the improbable?
2: He's been saving fuel. He's been going longer than anybody else, but we're soon to find out. He's off the pace for a reason right now, just trying to conserve fuel. Can he make this last lap?
1: Dave, you saw Sebastian Bourdais stop.
4: It was fuel only. Remember Ray Haroon, that first Indy 500. He didn't change any tires since last stint. It's a gamble. Guys out here aren't changing any tires. It could be the winning decision for the 100th Indy 500.
1: White flag is in the hands of Paul Blevins. He's waiting to see Alexander Rossi come out of turn number four. Tom Hanzig is in the stand with him. There
2: out.
1: He goes.
2: I think
1: and
2: Danny,
1: he may be out of,
2: he's out of fuel.
1: Panky very slow in turn one.
5: He is indeed. It doesn't sound like he's under power. Left side wheels below the white line. Now with a short shoot. Now in turn two. He may be done.
6: That car rolls through turn number two, and it is under power. He has backed it down big time. Here comes Carlos Munoz and Joseph Newgarden. They're running second and third. Jacquery Rossi still the leader, but he's backed the pace down.
7: Alexander Rossi, the rookie out of California, is backing up the pace. Carlos Munoz charging. Alexander Rossi into turn number four on fumes.
8: Alexander Rossi for the final time exits turn number four. Here he comes, Mark James.
1: He may have to coast it across the finish line. Alexander Rossi almost rolling to a dead stop. Twin checkers are out and the rookie will win the 100th Indianapolis 500 mile race. Carlos Munoz is second. Joseph Newgarden is third. Charlie Kimball fourth. Tony Gannon fifth. Davey Hamilton won the end of the 100th running of the Indianapolis 500.
2: Unbelievable. I mean, I know this kid. We talked about putting him in the car last year. Great family. What an accomplishment. They did it on fuel mileage. We haven't talked about him that much today, but I think, I'm pretty sure Donald will tell me he may get Rookie of the Year. I'm not sure.
1: Michael Young, is it more celebration or shock in the pit box of Alexander Rossi?
3: A little bit of both. And what a day it was for Brian Herta calling that race strategy. It's tears, it's emotion. Every Andretti Autosport crew member is down here on pit lane as the fans cheer on the winning machine, that number 98 of Alexander Rossi. And you got to feel good for Brian Herta as well in this program they put together so late in the season, getting ready to start this thing. And what a fantastic finish for this young rookie.
1: The life of Alexander Rossi has changed forever here at the Indianapolis Motor Speedway.
9: From the Firestone broadcast booth at the Indianapolis Motor Speedway, this is the Verizon IndyCar Series.
1: Alexander Rossi, you heard me right. Rookie Alexander Rossi, the winner. A last lap pace at a blistering 179 miles per hour. Yeah. Let's go around this race course and give the guys a chance to say their farewells. A great job by all. As always, let's start with Jerry Baker.
5: Well, it's a strange sight down here, Mike. Generally, when the race is over, people start heading to the exits. Nobody's really leaving down here. They all want to stick around for a couple of more minutes and kind of soak this in. I'll be perfectly honest with you, and maybe you can help me out on this, Nick, because I had no idea that Rossi had enough fuel and enough power to even complete that last lap, let alone win the Indianapolis 500.
6: No, I'm right there with you, Bacon. I first of all, I got to thank the listening audience, because trust me, that race, those final 10 to 15 laps, were about as difficult for all of us to follow as it was for all these race fans. So thanks for bearing with us. But just an unbelievable final lap. Jerry, again, I thought Alexander Rossi was on fumes. We knew he was close, and certainly he came to a stop on a cool-down lap. He came by here in turn number two, Jake, and I didn't think that car had any power, but he backed it down so much. Carlos Munoz, Joseph Newgarden, they were charging hard off of turn number two, but just an incredible job. Brian Herta with that team, he goes back to victory lane with that number 98 machine. Last time we saw that was with the late Dan Weldon. Just an unbelievable day here at the Indianapolis Motor Speedway, and the American, the California kid, Alexander Rossi, the 100th winner of the Indianapolis 500. Mark Janes.
1: Let's hear from some of the winners. Let's start with the winning owner, Brian Herta.
4: Walking along with Brian Herta as we go back to victory. You know where that is. You've been to victory lane here before.
10: I have, and, you know, to do this, you know, when we won it with Dan in 2011, it was the 100-year anniversary in the 98 car. Now to come back on the 100th running, Alexander Rossi, win it again in the 98, I just don't have the words.
4: Congratulations. Bad, you guys did it in the end. Saving fuel, that was the way to go. To Rob Howden.
11: Joseph Newgarden, man, came up just a little short here today. You were in the middle of a hunt all race long, going for the lead, good racing, just third today.
12: Yeah, I mean, I'm going to get choked up. I felt like I had a car to win the thing, man. I was ready to go at the end, and so happy for my guys to try and, you know, do something at the very end there. They gave me everything I needed today. I just, you know, didn't fall our way. It wasn't in the cards for us this year, I guess. So that's how it works out. But I'm proud of everyone. I mean, we got a great team. You know, my boss, Ed, JR, all great guys. Just didn't have enough for the preferred freezer car today.
11: Ed, give me a quick word on this kid.
12: I'm so proud of him. So proud of him. He did a great job. You know, we had issues with the 20 car. But even when I was out there still running around, I was just watching his number on the pylon. You know, he has everything it takes to win the 500. This team has everything it takes to win the 500. Just wasn't our day. You know, this place is tough. I know Joseph's upset right now. But that's the way the Speedway is. You just have to take it for what it is and be proud of the job well done and the job that the team did, the job that you did, Joseph. And we'll be back next year.
11: Good job, guys.
12: Thanks.
11: I'll tell you, folks, it's almost tears down here right now for Joseph Newgarden. He wants to win this thing so bad for himself and for Ed Carpenter Racing. Kevin?
13: Tony Kanaan looked like the guy to beat late in the race, finishes fourth. I heard you tell your team after you had to take a late stop like a lot, you said sorry. How is this your fault?
14: Oh, it's not, but, you know, I just feel bad, man. We, you know, Kevin, I race a lot of times here, and I'm not the kind of person that brags about anything, but this definitely was the race of my life, one of my best races. Probably even better than when I drove in 13. So this is Indy for you, man. It's never been fair and never will be fair, but I'll take it. You know, I'm humbled to be able to participate in this race. I'm humbled to experience this atmosphere today with this place packed. So this is the lesson that I'll take. I mean, I'll take the good out of it, and we work on next year.
13: You did everything you could. Fantastic drive. Tony Kanaan, top five for the seventh time. Dave.
11: Hey, James Pinchcliffe, it's seventh on the pylon, but, man, you were racing today. It's got to feel good.
15: Yeah, oh, yeah. I mean, it was a lot of fun out there today, you know, battling with Ryan and Joseph, Elio, all those guys up front early. The car was great. You know, our kind of Achilles heel was when the sun just kept out and the track temp went up. We really struggled with grip and wearing tires pretty bad, which is too bad. But, I mean, the car was awesome, you know, when we were up in the lead pack there when the temps were a bit cooler. And I knew when we had to stretch that last thing, it was going to be tough to hang on to. But, you know, I mean, congratulations to Alex. Obviously, it's great to see him up there. And congrats to Honda. You know, proud of the boys, proud of the effort all month. You know, double points. It's a solid points day for us. Some guys took a punt on fuel and it worked for them.
11: Congrats on a great 500. You came back here and made it happen.
15: Thank you so much.
11: James Hinchcliffe, fantastic job, ladies and gentlemen. Pole sitter ending up seventh. Let's go back to day first.
4: And here with Carlos Munoz, who's climbed out of the car. He has the Colombian flag in his left hand, shaking his head. Boy, what could have been? Second place again here in the Indy 500.
16: Yeah, Dan, didn't feel so good. I was so short to make the half a lap. You know, we had a fantastic car, a really fast car, man. And just in the beginning of the race, I was holding my position. But the last two stints, and I was a rocket ship, you know. I was a little bit sentimental because I knew I had this one, man. I was so quick. You know, my teammate wasn't the quickest, but this is racing, you know. I have to congratulate Alex for the win. he did a good job all around, and this is racing, 1 and 2 Andretti again, finally again. You know, second doesn't feel any happy. But, you know, one thing is clear, that I will win the 500 one day.
4: Carlos Munoz, 2 second places here in the Indianapolis 500. To victory lane.
3: Alexander Rossi, 6 months ago, I don't think you even knew you were going to be in a car like this. Today, you're the winner of the 100th running of the Indianapolis 500. Yeah. Congratulations.
17: Oh, thank you so much. I don't even know where to begin. You're right. I mean, in February, I wasn't even thinking about IndyCar, and now we've just won the Indy 500, and it's thanks to an amazing group of people that gave me an opportunity to come here this year, relatively unknown in American, you know, junior formula, and they gave me the shot, and I have to thank Michael and Jody and Brian Herta for this opportunity and giving me such a wonderful race car all month.
3: Walk us through that final stint. Obviously, you were in the lead. You had to pit off sequence. I think your last lap was 170 miles an hour. You were gunning it for all it was worth.
17: Yeah, no, we ran out of turn four, and we were clutching and coasting it down the back straight, and we knew it was going to be tight. But Ryan helped give me a tow to the finish the last couple of laps there, and this is an amazing result for the team. The
3: Firestone Firehawks, really good for you today.
17: Yeah, no, the Firestone Firehawks were fantastic, and they gave us such a consistent platform, and it's been a great tire all month, and it's a privilege to drive on such a wonderful piece of equipment.
3: So how did that milk taste after 200 laps here at the Indianapolis Motor Speedway?
17: It tasted better than anything I've ever had, so I'll forever be a fan of milk, and, you know, a huge thank you to IndyCar and the American Dairy Association of Indiana.
3: And you will forever be known as an Indianapolis 500 champion. Congratulations, my friend.
17: Yes, thank you very much.
3: Alexander Rossi, the winner of the 100th running of the Indianapolis 500.
1: A guy popped into contention toward the end. He will complete the top five. Kevin Lees with Charlie Kimball.
13: Can straight top five after finishing third last year. Like Alexander Rossi, Charlie, you didn't have to come in at the end. Last pit stop on 164. How did you make it?
18: You know, the guys kept giving me a number, and every time someone would go by me, and I was screaming on the radio, I think I called this, the strategist and the engineers, it might have been live on the radio, but it was in my helmet, it was pretty blue, but they were giving me a big fuel number, and man, so much credit to this team. The guys in pit lane were rock solid. The 42 crew, they just fought back from everything today. I hit a huge piece of debris on one of those yellows, had to replace the front wing. We had a hole in the floor. They were pulling pieces of, I hit the wall with about 15 to go. You know, everything that could have gone wrong did today, and yet we still fought hard and came away with the top five. I'm so proud of my guys. The Novo Nordisk crew has worked so hard all month, and being a part of Chip Ganassi Racing here, they never count you out.
13: Good run today, Charlie. 2 for Chip Ganassi Racing in the top five in the 100th 500.
1: Let's head back out to the turns, get the thoughts and impressions from our other two turn announcers today. Jake Query, welcome to turn number 3. Job well done today.
19: Thank you, Mark. Same to yourself. And I'll tell you what, it was a fantastic day. I wish it could have gone 5,000 miles. It was that fun to call. But at a venue that is so historic and closes the first chapter, perhaps, in its first century before we now move to a new centennial era, Chris Denari, history repeated itself because in the 100th anniversary running, car number 98 won the race when a rookie from California, low on fuel, couldn't make it out of turn number 4. Brian Herta won that race as a result, and now Brian Herta himself a 2-time winner as an owner because a Californian in car number 98 in a fuel strategy this time, Chris, was able to get past you and again limp his way to the yard of bricks.
13: Absolutely, Jake, and you're right. The good news is they're running out of fuel and they don't hit the wall. And it was a spectacular win for Alexander Rossi. I think we felt all month long that 15 to 20 drivers could win the Indianapolis 500, the 100th running. And Alexander Rossi was strong all month long, but I'm not sure he was a name that we would have selected to win. But, Mark, just unbelievable to be a part of this. I've done this for the last almost 20 years now. And to see the response of this community, but all over the country. I sat at breakfast today with somebody from Vermont and Virginia who were experiencing the race, won for the very first time. I would think after today what they've seen, they'll be back again.
1: Job well done, Chris Denari. As always, the Geico fastest lap of the race was turned in by your winner, Alexander Rossi. Geico, 15 minutes could save you 15% or more on car insurance.
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1: Celebration continues as Alexander Rossi limped across the start-finish line, out of fuel off of turn number four. He wins the Indianapolis 500-mile race. Want to get the final thoughts and impressions of those who joined us in the booth today. Let's start with a guy who grew up in the shadows of the Indianapolis Motor Speedway in nearby Eagledale. He used to have to sneak into this place. He doesn't have to anymore. Dave Wilson, this was an incredible show today.
20: Unbelievable. And on social media, people, everybody just shocked. A lot of people very, very happy for not only Alexander, but also for Brian Herta. And I'll tell you, it just goes back to what A.J. Foyt said. The Indianapolis Motor Speedway made A.J. Foyt famous. Drivers don't make the Indianapolis Motor Speedway and the Indy 500 famous. And I think the Indianapolis Motor Speedway, the old lady just reached out and picked a brand new star to stick up in the sky. And I think that kid's, obviously, he's going to be an Indy 500 winner the rest of his life, especially the 100th one here. But this may have just put a jetpack to his career. And the old girl may have put together a new champion for us.
1: Thanks, Dave. Great job, as always. Our driver analyst is Davey Hamilton. And, Davey, it wasn't like the last couple of years where we had two or three cars slugging it out, trading the lead over the last 10 or 15 laps, but still an incredible story, and what a finish.
2: Yeah, well, 55 lead changes, Mark. Not a record, but 55 lead changes at the start-finish line. So a tremendous race. These fans that absolutely packed in here, seeing a race of a lifetime. That was a fantastic race. Was it that four, five, six cars coming off the last corner for the win? No, it wasn't. It was a fuel strategy race, but we have a new American winner in the name of Alexander Rossi, and wow, he'll be a good champion.
1: Job well done, my friend. Thanks for everything. Davey Hamilton, our driver analyst, the best in the business. And we first of all want to let you know the reason that Bob Jenkins has not joined us in the booth today is because he's busy on the public address system. But we've had an unofficial reunion of anchors and former anchors here on the ninth floor of the Pagoda. And a pleasure to welcome back after 2 years our good friend Mike King. Mike, what a day to be at the Indianapolis Motor Speedway.
13: Mark, it's been so great to be back here with you guys. Of course, you're like a second family to me, and you and I have been together for so long and have traveled literally around the world calling races. This is one of the most fun events I can ever recall that we've shared here at the Indianapolis Motor Speedway. And, you know, Mark, we watched when he was a driver, particularly for Andretti Green Racing. Brian Herta was a member of that dream team, that four-car dream team, where he and Dario Franchitti and Tony Kanaan and Dan Weldon were all teammates, and they won so many races for that team. And then, of course, when Brian retired from driving and became a team owner, Mark, you remember he is nothing but magical here. Yeah. He qualified a driver. He and his then partner Steve Newey qualified for their first Indy 500 as team owners. Their driver was laying flat on his back in the emergency department at Methodist Hospital when he found out he had qualified. They were absolutely flabbergasted. A few years later, Dan Weldon wins in 2011, in the strangest finish we've ever seen, perhaps, here at the Speedway, as unfortunately J.R. Hildebrand hits the wall. A couple of other drivers have to duck in for fuel, and Dan Weldon comes from fourth to the win and only leads for the final 1,000 yards or so. And now here today, Brian Herta does it once again with Alexander Rossi. And while there is no denying that Mr. Rossi is a very talented young driver, there seems to be some magic connected to Brian Herta and the Indianapolis Motor Speedway. And so I salute Brian, I salute Alex and the team, and what a great job, because they prove that you never say die at this place, and the rewards can be unbelievable. And for Brian Herta to now be a two-time winner as a team owner and under the most incredible circumstances, I think says a lot about the magic of the Indianapolis Motor Speedway. Congratulations to you, my friend. The sixth radio voice of the Indianapolis 500, getting the first one under your belt on the day that they ran the 100th anniversary event here. And you will be here for many, many more years. And I hope to be here right behind you watching and participating whenever and however I can to back you up. And you're like a brother to me, and it has been a lot of fun being up here after a couple of years away. Congratulations to you, to all of these fans, to Doug Bowles and everyone at the Speedway. This has been truly an incredible day here at the world's greatest race course.
1: Thank you, Mike. Loved having you here, no doubt about it. Over the last 2 years, I've spent a lot of time with Paul Page on the deck of my home on McRae here in Speedway over a steak dinner and a glass of wine, a breakfast at Barber Motorsports Park with chicken and biscuits. And we've also traveled the highways and byways. He got us unbelievable access to NASA. But above all of that, Paul, just an honor and a privilege to have shared this time with you over the past couple of years. And I know this place means so very, very much to you, as does this radio network.
0: It absolutely does. And by the way, that steak was the biggest I think I've ever eaten. It probably was intended for four people, but I just went for it. You know, this is in many ways the win that almost wasn't. Now, I'm not talking about the incredible last lap of this race. I'm talking about Herta Autosports. Over the winter, they really had nothing going. They had a couple of deals, and they didn't work quite out, or the money wasn't right. And then Herta had the bright idea of reuniting as an affiliate with Michael Andretti's team. Now, remember, Herta drove for that team. And they're all the greatest of friends anyway. So that moved the team into the Andretti Autosports garage, where they now had access to some consultations from a lot of other people, and certainly more equipment and more wherewithal to get the car going. They find Rossi. I was standing next to that car at Sebring when Rossi first went out in it, and he stalled it three times. So learning an IndyCar takes some time, so let's go from stalling it three times to victory lane at the Indianapolis Motor Speedway. And Herta Autosports, those are the guys who can manage fuel. Who would have thought? I'm just unbelievable. I may have noticed I mentioned him a couple times during the race because I was watching the strategy that they were playing, and my goodness, I knew it was going to be maybe the 199th lap. I didn't think the 200th. Yeah. And the engine didn't go to the 200th, really. But it was a great day. And, Mark, it's been great to be with the guys again. And we're going to have the 101st running of the Indy 500. And let's hope it even comes halfway as good as this. Everyone saw a great show today. Everybody's going to leave here happy.
1: Yep, and we will tackle the 101st with the same passion and enthusiasm. That is our pledge to you. Finally, the Speedway historian Donald Davidson. Donald, you're often asked about the history of the Indianapolis Motor Speedway from the perspective of others. If you will allow me, I would like to for Donald Davidson to speak personally on what the Indianapolis Motor Speedway and the Hallman George family has meant to the life of Donald Davidson.
21: Well, it's meant everything. It's meant everything. And I'll say, as I was going to end up with, but I'll say at the beginning, thank you, Sid Collins, for being such a mentor to all of us. And the Hallman George family for perpetuating this. It's family owned. It's privately owned, and I don't think people realize that. So, for the many people that came here, it's not always this crazy. Although, you know, some of the greatest moments when people say, "Well, what do you think were the greatest races ever?" And I'm a sentimental old silly, and I happily live in the past. But some of the greatest races have been in recent years, and this was so similar to 2011 in the different fuel strategies and people coming in and people running out of fuel and people trying to stretch it to the end. A tremendous battle between Ryan Hutter-Reay and Townsend Bell, and then team cars taking each other out on an exit of the pits. Who would have guessed that Team Penske, four cars, they finished 10th, 11th, 19th, and 33rd. And young Carlos Munoz with a second, a fourth, and a second. And Alexander Rossi, I mean, this was not his first choice to even come here. No. He wanted to continue on in Formula One. And the fact that what happens at Indianapolis is forever. It never goes away.
1: Right.
21: He's forever an Indianapolis 500 winner. I wonder if that will change his feeling about the track, because I think it's fairly common knowledge. This was not his number one goal to come here, and yet, by golly, look, his life has changed now. So a great day, a topsy-turvy day. I like to do the stats and come back with a reasonable summary of different things that happened, but I think I would have to do that tonight and come back tomorrow and give you my report.
1: Job well done, as always.
21: All right. Thank you, Mark. Thank you very much indeed for having me on.
1: Alexander Rossi, your winner. Carlos Munoz was second. Joseph Newgarden, third. Tony Kanaan was fourth. In fifth place, Charlie Kimball. In sixth place, J.R. Hildebrand. Seventh, James Hinchcliffe. Scott Dixon came home in eighth place. In ninth, Sebastian Bourdais. Will Power, 10th. Elio Castroneves, 11th. Oriol Servia was 12th.
7: Marco Andretti, 13th. Graham Rahal, 14th. Max Chilton, 15th. Jack Hawksworth, 16th. In 17th place, Alex Tagliani, 18th to Pippa Mann, 19th to Simon Pagenaud. Gabby Chavez was 20th. 21st was Townsend Bell. Brabham was 22nd. Clausen, 23rd. In 24th, Hunter Ray. Piggott, 25th. Takuma Sato, 26th. Kalilosian in 27th. 28th was Wilson. 29th, Daly. 30th, Lazier. 31st, Ed Carpenter. 32nd, Sage Kerem. 33rd, last year's winner, Juan Montoya. Simply put, realization of a dream for a kid from tiny Monrovia, Indiana. Thanks to all of those folks in my family for helping me realize this dream, and thanks to the folks at Beech Grove here in Indianapolis for allowing it to continue. Some final words after this from the Indianapolis Motor Speedway. The 100th running of the Indianapolis 500 is brought to you in part by Firestone, the official tire of the Ryzen IndyCar Series and the Indianapolis 500-mile race. 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The chief engineer is Rick Evans. In the booth, our driver analyst, Davey Hamilton, our chief historian, Donald Davidson, and Dave Wilson. In the pits, Michael Young, Dave First, Kevin Lee, and Rob Howden. In the turns, Jerry Baker, Nick Yeoman, Jake Query, and Chris Denary. Our spotters today, Rick Johnston, Patrick Steffen, Alicia Hodup, Ramona Baker, Gerald Yeoman, Matthew Blossom, and Jeff Francis. And thanks to all of the IMS Radio Network staff over the years who have made what we do possible here each and every year.
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7: Dave First, Michael Young, Rob Howden, Nick Yeoman. 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
5: 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I'm Nick Yeoman. This is First of the Flag, where we sit down with some of IndyCar's best drivers to take a look back at their first career IndyCar win, with radio broadcast highlights helping to tell the story. Today, we journey back to 2016 for the 100th installment of the greatest spectacle in racing, the Indianapolis 500. It was a race that featured a full year of build-up and anticipation, a record-setting crowd, a feel-good story in qualifying, and an upset winner in 24-year-old Alexander Rossi that no one could have predicted. The story going into the race weekend, though, was of the pole sitter James Hinchcliffe, who a year earlier had nearly lost his life in a horrible practice crash. Driving for Sam Schmidt, the always entertaining Canadian would lead the field to the green flag and stage an opening race duel with the winner of the 98th running of the 500, Ryan Hunter-Reay. Legendary IMS Radio Network anchor Paul Page would call the start of the race, handing the baton to current radio anchor Mark Janes to guide listeners through the next 199 laps of the greatest spectacle in racing.
6: The pace car is off at turn four. It turns down onto the pit road. The field now under the control of the pole sitter. That's James Hinchcliffe. And what a story he's been. They look beautiful coming off at turn four. Alignment through the first four or five. That is a nice looking field as they come down. The 100th running of the Indianapolis 500. Green flag is out, and they are streaming for turn one.
1: And James Hinchcliffe wasting no time. He jumps right out in front. Ryan Hunter-Reay running side by side with Joseph Newgarden in the short chute into turn two.
10: Front half of the field clean through the short chute. Tony Kanaan already dicing it up. He'll go from the top of the racetrack to the bottom. Jake Query, the field is clean out of turn number two.
11: The 100th installment of the Indianapolis 500 right now is three-fourths the way to starting the way it did in 2012 with James Hinchcliffe in the lead, but Ryan Hunter-Reay, the 2014 winner, sweeps around in turn number four.
12: On the north side of the track, it's Ryan Hunter-Reay with the lead. Hinchcliffe is second. That's how they'll finish the first lap.
5: Hinchcliffe and Hunter-Reay would dominate the first half of the 100th Indy 500, trading the lead back and forth throughout the afternoon, with the two combining to lead 79 laps. Brazilian fan favorites Elio Castroneves and Tony Kanaan found their way to the front by the halfway point. Castroneves in the Pennzoil yellow submarine for Roger Penske would lead 24 laps, while Kanaan, driving for Penske rival Chip Ganassi, would pace the field for 19 circuits. Despite starting a respectable 11th, Alexander Rossi would fade to the back of the field due at first to inexperience, with the 500 being just his sixth IndyCar start, but also due to pit stop issues as his team struggled to fill his car completely with fuel during the first half of the race. Pit road issues would be a problem for the entire Andretti Autosport team at Indy this year, as the moment of the race would take out two contending teammates at the 300-mile mark.
1: Townsend Bell is your leader. The whole crew comes to pit road, Michael Young.
3: Yeah, Townsend Bell the first to hit pit lane. He hits his marks perfectly. That crew goes to work. California Pizza Kitchen, the sponsor on that car. Then it's Ryan Hunter-Reay and James Hinchcliffe. The race will be off pit road. All the leaders are on the end. Oh, we have contact! Contact in the pit lane! Two cars! That is Townsend Bell and Ryan Hunter-Reay. Elio Castroneves was able to make it out, but it looked like Bell potentially made contact with Elio Castroneves. Chaos at the end of the pit lane here at turn number one.
5: During that same caution, Rossi's race strategist Brian Herta would make a strategy call to leave Rossi out front along with Canadian driver Alex Tagliani, and the move was the first glimpse into how good Rossi could be out front and the first clue that the Napa Auto Parts team might have a few fuel-saving strategy tricks up their sleeve for the final 80 laps.
1: Tagliani started dead last of the field, Rossi 11th, and they are the front runners right now as they head down the short chute.
14: A year ago, Alexander Rossi was racing in Monaco. Quite a different story, Jake, as the rookie out front, leading for Andretti Autosport down the backstretch.
11: Tagliani has now led six straight Indianapolis 500s, believe it or not. That actually is one race shy of Tony Kanaan's record. Alexander Rossi now is the leader, though, with Tagliani just behind him.
14: Tagliani about a car and a half length behind Rossi, the fastest qualifying rookie. Tagliani ready to set him up for the pass.
1: Stop and go for Townsend Bell for that contact and drag race down the main straightaway into turn number one.
0: Started to go three wide, ever so briefly changed their minds, and the same Tucson will lead that pack into the short shoot.
10: Tagliani back to the lead, then it is Alexander Rossi. James Hinchcliffe runs third, about three or four car lengths back to Elio Castroneves, the front four down the backstretch.
11: I'll tell you, working his way right back into the backstretch, coming off of pit road, and now getting taken side by side was Townsend Bell. Tagliani, a nifty move to get around him, even though Bell's the back marker.
12: And he's got the lead, about a five car length advantage with Bell, that back marker, involved in the accident on pit road. Tagliani with the lead.
1: Well, Davey, let's give people an idea of where Tagliani and Rossi stand based upon their last pit stop.
2: Yeah, how about this? Tagliani, Mark, started 33rd in this race. He's gained 32 positions to lead this darn thing. And Rossi, he'd been running good all day, but he fell back. But that rookie lead laps is pretty impressive.
1: Alex Tagliani, again, your leader. Rossi is P2. Then Hinchcliffe, Tony Kanaan, and Elio Castroneves to Jake Query in three.
11: Yep, indeed. Rossi right now trying to close in on Tagliani. Then you have behind him Rossi, it's Townsend Bell that is fracturing that one and two spot.
12: Yeah, now Townsend Bell is going to try to make a move on Tagliani, though he is a lap behind.
1: Can he do it? Rossi going side by side with Townsend Bell. Three wide in the one, Jerry.
0: Oh, my goodness. How they got out of that disaster, I do not know. Out in front again, Tags and Rock and
10: somehow, Bank, they did make it. Alex Tagliani back to the lead. Then you've got that lap car of Townsend Bell. Then back to Alexander Rossi.
11: I remember a couple of years ago they did that, Bank, and you said, you can't do this. And then that led to an accident. They must have listened to those dulcet tones. Everybody now single file in through four.
12: Single file north short shoot here at the Indianapolis Motor Speedway. And Tagliani, who started 33rd, still with the lead.
1: Pretty nice move by Rossi down the main straightaway, side by side. Alexander Rossi wants the lead here in Indianapolis.
0: And Rossi's going to get it, but he's got a lot of company. I mean, a lot of company. He's got the 98 car of Rossi right, and Tagliani right with him right into turn two.
10: Yeah, Tagliani shut the door. Townsend Bell, the lap car, got around Tagliani, but the door was shut for Rossi. So Tagliani, Jake, maintains the lead down the back straightaway.
11: The unfortunate incident that made for a long day for Michael Andretti is actually the beneficiary of that satellite team. Alexander Rossi finds his way at second, still trying to close in on the leader, Tagliani.
12: He has increased the gap to about four car lengths. The black and orange machine started 33rd. He's first.
1: People might be wondering, what is Townsend Bell doing? David, he's trying to unlock himself, get back into contention.
2: Yeah, he was two laps down. He's now one lap down. So him getting in front of those guys, if yellow was to come out, it would put him to the back of the field, but only one lap down.
1: Well, we've completed 127 of 200 laps. Alex Tagliani is P1, then Alexander Rossi, then James Hinchcliffe is third. Fourth is Tony Gannon. Fifth is Elio Castroneves. Sixth is Joseph Newgarden. Seventh is Marco Andretti. Carlos Munoz is eighth. Graham Rahal is ninth. Scott Dixon is tenth. Lo and behold, look at Graham Rahal. He continues to pick off positions.
2: Yeah, how about Scott Dixon? We haven't talked about him much all day. He actually just now, as you spoke, got around Graham Rahal, but those guys that we haven't heard much, that Dixon, Rahal, Sato finds himself in 11th, Bourdais 12th, so we see some guys trying to creep to the front.
1: That's not the first time we've not said much about Scott Dixon in the first half of the race, and then all of a sudden find him near the podium.
2: Yeah, exactly. I remember a few years back, or I think my last year here, where he had a pit incident, found himself in the back of the field, out of contention, and just kept plugging away and found himself in the top five. So that guy, he knows how to do this race.
1: Jake, not only is Townsend Bell pulling away, but so is Alexander Rossi.
11: Yeah, and I'll tell you what, Tony Kanaan just made a nice move to move himself back into the fourth position. Field now in turn four.
12: Moving down the front straightaway, the Napa machine of Rossi is in the lead.
1: Rossi, all of a sudden, has some separation. He is separating himself nicely from Alex Tagliani. Kanaan, Bake, trying to keep pace.
10: And they'll race out of turn number two now. Tony Kanaan, Jake, trying to run down Alex Tagliani for second.
11: Bell right now is the back marker, has Rossi right on him. That's actually a really good battle. Then that gap back, Tagliani, and then Kanaan right there before Hinch.
12: Boy, on the north end of the track, that gap has really widened Rossi and Tagliani. It is a good 20 car lengths.
9: By pitting off sequence, Rossi was able to run a different strategy in the race's final stanza, leaving contenders like Joseph Newgarden and Carlos Munoz feeling a tad hopeless as they'd have to give up the lead to pit in the final 10 laps. Far from comfortable with his own fuel situation, Rossi would do some drafting off teammates and implement a clutch and coast strategy, hoping he could simply make it to the end. It set up five of the most dramatic laps in 500 history as a rookie tried to win the 100th Indy 500. But Rossi admits he was never comfortable until he exited turn four on lap 200.
8: Really coming out of turn four, where I knew that obviously we were leading and we didn't have far to go, where, you know, it kind of slowly started to, the anticipation started to build, if you will. But, you know, I have so many vivid memories from that race. But like the end part is a blur for sure, because so much of what then came immediately after that was pretty wild and chaotic.
1: Five laps to go in the 100th running of the Indianapolis 500-mile race. Carlos Munoz makes that long, slow haul down pit road, and he comes into the view of Michael Young.
3: Munoz, just a quick splash and go. That was a four-second stop as well. So for our three leaders, all they did was take fuel, all averaging about 4 seconds. It's going to be a drag race when they get back up to speed.
1: The leader, Alexander Rossi, down the back straightaway in front of Jake Query.
11: The first 100 years of running at the Indianapolis 500 is down to its last single-digit miles. Alexander Rossi in front of you, Chris.
12: He's in the Napa machine, car 98, the leader in Indianapolis.
1: Elio Castroneves was P2, but Davey, we see that canary yellow car of Elio Castroneves coming to pit road. He does not have enough fuel to make it to the end.
2: Yeah, boy, I'm surprised. Rossi's been getting good mileage. You know, he pitted really late last time. Here's Bourdais with 100. He has a few more laps of fuel than Castroneves and Munoz.
1: Elio Castroneves comes to pit road. Michael Young, you have that stop as well.
3: Yep, Elio Castroneves, same thing. We're just getting fuel for these final leaders. Only three laps to go in the 100th running of the Indianapolis 500. 4 second stop for Elio.
1: Alexander Rossi makes his way down the main straightaway. He's into turn number one. So, Davey, we're looking at 198 of 200 laps to go. Rossi continues to lead. He last pitted on 164. Can the rookie pull off the improbable?
2: He's been saving fuel. He's been going longer than anybody else, but we're soon to find out. He's off the pace for a reason right now, just trying to conserve fuel. Can he make this last lap?
1: Dave, you saw Sebastian Bourdais stop.
13: It was fuel only. Remember Ray Haroon, that first Indy 500. He didn't change any tires since last stint. It's a gamble. Guys out here aren't changing any tires. It could be the winning decision for the 100th Indy 500.
1: White flag is in the hands of Paul Blevins. He's waiting to see Alexander Rossi come out of turn number four. Tom Hanzig is in the stand with him.
2: There
1: he goes. And Danny, he may be out of fuel.
2: He's out of fuel.
1: Pinky very slow in turn one.
15: He is indeed. It doesn't sound like he's under power. Left side wheels below the white line. Now with a short shoot. Now in turn two. He may be done.
10: That car rolls through turn number two, and it is under power. He has backed it down big time. Here comes Carlos Munoz and Joseph Newgarden. They're running second and third. Jake Query, Rossi's still the leader, but he's backed the pace down.
11: Alexander Rossi, the rookie out of California, is backing up the pace. Carlos Munoz charging. Alexander Rossi into turn number four on fumes.
12: Alexander Rossi for the final time exits turn number four. Here he comes, Mark James.
1: He may have to coast it across the finish line. Alexander Rossi almost rolling to a dead stop. Twin checkers are out, and the rookie will win the 100th Indianapolis 500-mile race.
16: I don't even know where to begin. You're right. I mean, in February, I wasn't even thinking about IndyCar, and now we've just won the Indy 500, and it's thanks to an amazing group of people that gave me an opportunity to come here this year, relatively unknown in American, you know, junior formula, and they gave me the shot, and I have to thank Michael and Jody and Brian Herta for this opportunity and giving me such a wonderful race car all month.
3: Walk us through that final stint. Obviously, you were in the lead. You had to pit off sequence. I think your last lap was 170 miles an hour. You were gunning it for all it was worth.
16: Yeah, no, we ran out of turn four, and we were clutching and coasting it down the back straight, and we knew it was going to be tight. But Ryan helped give me a tow to the finish the last couple of laps there, and this is an amazing result for the team.
9: For 24-year-old Alexander Rossi, winning the 100th Indy 500 on May 29th, 2016 was a life-changing experience, but the now series veteran admits it's everything that happened after his first win that he found the most special.
8: That's a crazy one, right? Because, you know, the first win that I had in IndyCar was the 500, and it was also my first 500, so I can pick from seemingly endless things that I remember from that day. But I think the bigger thing is what I learned and felt and experienced for the time after that. You know, you win a race in St. Pete and it's like, okay, yeah, that's awesome. And, you know, you go through the beginning of that next week and people are talking about it and everything. And then by the time you get to the end of the week or the next race weekend, like no one really cares or remembers. The 500 stays with you forever. And I think that that's something that surprised me in a very pleasant way. Like it's very cool that people still want to hear about it and talk about it and relive it. And I think that that's just a testament to how special the 500 is. And obviously I was very fortunate to be able to say that that's my first win. It's a very, very cool thing that I get to kind of hang my hat on.
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20: Over 4,600 press and media people are covering this race today from all over the world. Listening to us in Los Angeles, our old friend Bob Wilkie is back from filming in India. We're going to have, because the race is being run on Sunday for the first time, a special invocation this morning. Reverend Ray Montgomery of the Speedway Christian Church will deliver this serious moment as the entire assemblage of more than 300,000 fans stand.
21: God of our fathers, who has made us heirs of all generations, now revive our memories that we may recall the good which has been done for us, and also forget the evils which have been done to us. Let this prayer affirm that this gathering of people will not forget those who have died for our country. May we never forget what they did, nor why they did it. They met their test. Help us now to meet ours by building upon their sacrifice the best kind of memorial, a determined movement which will seek to remove forever the need for any more sacrifices of the precious gift of life. Grant, we pray thee, that the excitement of this day may not cause us to forget thee, whose guidance we need and whose watchfulness we implore. Amen.
6: Reverend Ray Montgomery, Speedway Christian Church.
7: A brief Sunday service being held here before undoubtedly one of the largest groups to hear a minister. I know there are many churches wishing Godspeed to our drivers at almost this moment right now in Indianapolis and far beyond. The official symbol of victory for the 500-mile race is the BorgWarner Trophy, which is exhibited in front of the Tower Terrace during the race, placed in back of the winner's car in Victory Lane. And each year, a silver sculpture is made of the winner's head and is affixed to the trophy. Below each head, an engraver is inscribed the winner's name, his average speed, and the year of his win. This trophy, introduced here 38 years ago when it was won by Louis Meyer in 1936. This year's winner receives the trophy from Jim Beret, president of BorgWarner. It's a beautiful 5.5 feet tall, weighs 80 pounds, but it's too large to be a personal keepsake to carry away. Instead, the driver is given a sterling silver replica of the trophy on a walnut plaque. And the BorgWarner trophy itself remains on public view throughout the year in the museum here. And now taps for Memorial Day.

the combined United States Forces Color Guard to honor America's war heroes on this Memorial Day here in the North. Our next order of business, as the color and pageantry continues, is that of the rendering of Back Home Again in Indiana. Will be sung for you shortly by Jim Nabors. Mr. Edward Cole is coming out in our broadcast booth, and Dolly Cole, he's the president of General Motors here today. We have other dignitaries out watching the start of the race from this wonderful spot. And now back home again in Indiana.

0: This is that muted moment.
1: Jim Nabors, also known as Gomer Pyle, singing the sentimental Back Home Again in Indiana.
0: This is that muted moment of accelerated pulse, of an inner tingle when seconds live like ages to the magnificent 33. We're in the pace car, about 100 feet in front of the starting field. Jillions of many-colored balloons have been released to the Hoosier skies. The signifying bombs have been detonated. The 33 marching bands and the visiting celebrities have concluded the pre-race festivities, and the 11 rows of three are silently poised on the track. Of the 33 cars, 11 are painted in various shades of red. 5 are white. 5 are blue. 4 are orange. 3 are bronze. 3 are yellow. 1 brown and 1 silver, forming a chromatic legion unique with this multi-million dollar spectacle. Riding in the pace car will be with Tony Holman and Jim Rathman will be astronaut Frank Borman, Bill Kay, president of Hearst Performance, and Chris Schenkel of ABC. There is always something new in the 500-mile race, and this year, starter Pat Vidan is in the tower at the starting line. His elevated position is that to give him a better view. Four words from one man will transform this quiet lull into a multitudinous roar. We are ready now for those four awaited words from Tony Holman.
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0: each and every year. The handsome Herzog pace car, white convertible, trimmed in black and gold, with black leather interior, pulling away to pace this 58th running of the 500. This is the second time a Hearse Olds have been chosen for this honor. The 1960 winner here, Jim Rathman, at the wheel for the fifth time in the past 7 years. Rathman drove in 14 Memorial Day races, finishing second three times and getting the checkered flag first 14 years ago. As you hear the engines roar as they commence the first of two preparatory laps, prior to the scheduled start of the 500, we focus our attention and a touch of nostalgia upon four particular drivers in the 500. Rick Muth's car is being pulled off, by the way, apparently unable to start being pulled into the pits. These four drivers are all second-generation racers, sons of famous competitors here, who distinguished themselves on this very same oval in years gone by. In the 10th row today is Johnny Parsons, whose father in 1951 this Speed Classic. In John Sr.'s first try in 1949, he came in second to Bill Holland. The elder Parsons raced here from 1949 through 1958. In the sixth row is Bill Vukovich, whose dad made sensational history here with two wins in a row in 1953 and 54, and was trying for a never-yet-accomplished three straight while leading in 1955 when he lost his life on the backstretch. Vukie Sr. almost won the 52 500, only to be sidelined on lap 191 as Troy Ruttman sailed past. Bill Vukovich was tabbed the Iron Man and ran five 500s. His first race here, though, he was 29th. Gary Bettenhausen's riding in row four. Father Tony drove here from 1946 through 1960 in 14 500s and lost his life testing a car for a friend May 12, 1961. Gary's best finish was runner-up, Tony's, to Bob Swikert in 1955, but his very first year, Tony came in 20th. And the youngest driver on the track today is Dwayne Carter, Jr., starting in row number seven. Dwayne's dad ran an 11 500 from 1948 through 1963 with a 22nd place finish in his rookie year. This is the first time in Speedway history that a race driver's father has been trackside while his son runs in the Indianapolis 500-mile race. Johnny Parsons and Dwayne Carter are in their respective sons' pits today. And now, Freddie, you've been watching car 61. What's the status on Rick? There he goes. I think he's being
1: Rick
0: pulled
1: Muther's
0: away.
1: Engine's running, and he's on his way now. And he'll be able to pick up the field and start with them on their pace lap. He's in good shape.
0: Now, of course, the question will be if they'll start on time or not. We may have to go two laps. This is entirely up to Chief Steward Tom Binford's decision as he's across the way on a new 31-foot-high tower across from us. So if they're lined up, they'll go, and if not, they'll go an additional lap or so. Whatever is necessary, that word will be given. Coming into the pit is another car rolling past us, number 20, Gordon Johncock, going into the pit. So we may have a delayed start of this race due to the cars not all being in alignment. So we'll follow them around with our fine crew, and for the first time on race day to the number one turn, as the convertible Hearse Olds heads into that area, pick it up, Ron Carroll.
2: Thank you, Seth. Good morning once again. And here comes that beautiful pace car just now entering turn one. And what a lineup of these first two rows in the pole position. A.J. Foyt gunning for victory number four in that Aztec Orange number 14. There's Wally Dahlebeck in the bright red STP number 40. And the blue, yellow trim number 68 of Mike Hiss. In the second row, number 98, I see right now Mike Mosley, Mario Andretti. There's Cody Johncock. And now over into turn two, here's Howdy Bell.
3: Thank you, Ron, and we can pick them up in the short chute as they approach us in turn two, that white pace car there. And we see the first two rows, and Johncock has just pulled back in his position on the inside of the number two row. Let's look at the third row here. Inside on that row, we'll find the white number 48 Olsenite special, Bobby Unser, the 1968 winner right there. Next to him, rookie Tom Sneva in that bright red car with a yellow helmet on today and under this Hoosier sunshine. From England on the outside of that third row, David Hobbs in that bright, shiny black Carling machine, number 73. Fourth row, Dick Simon in the white car, Gary Bettenhausen's red. McLaren, and then Jimmy Carruthers. In the fifth row, you'll find another orange car, George Snyder, number 82. Then Salt Walter in the middle, and Steve Kriseloff in that bright red one on the outside. And Jerry Baker can probably pick up the fifth row on the backstretch.
4: We've got it right now as we continue to set the field. The inside spot in row six, occupied with the banana yellow number four, driven by Billy Vukovich, son of a former winner here. Jerry Grant's 55 splits the middle of row six. Outside row number six, of course, Lloyd Ruby. Row seven, two-thirds, rookie Jerry Carl, the vet on the inside. Bill Simpson in the middle of the outside. outside Dwayne Carter Jr., row 8, John Martin, along with the middleman, Tom Bigelow, and finally Rick Muthard into turn 3 and Doug Zink.
5: And thank you, Jerry, and they're halfway through turn number 3 here. They're into the short straightaway. They're heading for Jim Shelton in turn number 4. Jim, take it away.
6: All right, what an exciting treat for the eyes and ears for tens of thousands of people. Another 2.5 miles have almost been completed. Now, will Tom Benford let him go or not? Not till it's safe. Let's see if it's a go or no go. Here we go to Sid Collins.
7: 33 powerful racing machines straining to be let go as they leave turn 4 and head down the main stretch. The pace car moves into the pit area, and the power of 25,000 horses heading our way. We're watching Pat Vidan across the way. Down the main straightaway they come for the world's fastest flying start. The green flag is waved, and the 1974 Indianapolis 500-mile race is on. Round two.
5: All right, Sid, I have the minutes. Wally Dallenbach taking the lead. A.J. Boyd, Gordon John Cock, and there's Mario Andretti into turn 2. Come in, howdy, boom.
3: And we see them approaching us right now. And yes, you are correct. It is Wally Dallenbach, A.J. Boyd, Gordon John Cock, Mario Andretti, Mike Hiss, Mike Mosley, and Bobby Unser to the backstretch.
4: And Wally Dallenbach continues to add to that lead. He's still got people running his tails. They go into number 3 and Doug Zink.
5: And they begin to string out here in turn number 3. It's Wally Dallenbach with about a 100-yard lead over A.J. Boyd. Then car number 20, Gordon Johncock. They're over to turn number 4. Here's Jim Shelton.
6: All right, here we go, Doug. It's still that bright red one in the lead with A.J. Boyd in second place. Down in the home stretch, and here is Sid Collins.
7: Dallenbach is way in front. Right behind him, A.J. Boyd. Gordy John Cock, and we pick up Mario Andretti running fourth. Ron?
5: Right you are. There's Mario Andretti going by. Then it's Mike Hiss and Mike Mosley next. Bobby Unser. Howdy.
3: Oh, and that, of course, is Wally Dallenbach. Second is Foyt. And the field is by us, and the leader should be to Jerry Baker.
4: Put out about 100 yards apart. It is still Wally Dallenbach with a sizable lead into turn 3. Doug.
5: Dallenbach going through turn number 3 right now. Now A.J. Boyd. Now Gordon Johncock. A puff of smoke from car number 5, Mario Andretti. He drops down below the white line. Jim taking it number 4.
6: All right, Dallenbach is stretching out his lead. This is a great lead for him. Sid, they are approaching the start and finish line, and here you are.
7: The team cars are running 1-3 of Dallenbach and Johncock with Boyd sandwiched in between. Then we pick up car number 68, Mike Hiss. And a battle going into turn 1 for Ron Carroll to watch.
5: All right, Sid, and the leader, I think, just a puff of smoke out of Wally Dallenbach's car. Back to you.
7: Let's move around the track and follow the leaders to the backstretch now, Jerry Baker.
4: Gary Bettenhausen said when he came by, was going very, very slow, and right in front of us here, Wally Dallenbach is slowed down and may be in trouble.
7: And you take it on 3.
5: We've got it in 3, Sid, and it's still in first place there. Wally Dallenbach, Bettenhausen has gone into the pit area, and car number 40, there's Dallenbach, moving slowly now past us and headed into the pit area. Here's Jim Shelton.
6: All right, it is Boyd in the lead now. Boyd in the lead. Sid, pick him up.
7: Boyd picked it up when Dallenbach dropped down. Johncock running second, 68, 48, and 24. Mike Hiss, Bobby Unser, and Sneva. And coming in front of us is Gary Bettenhausen, probably in front of Luke Walton. Luke, can you see him? Or Bob Forbes. But we can up here. Freddie and I have the glasses on him, and Gary Bettenhausen comes from the pit. Down to the south pit area, Lou Palmer.
8: Yeah, Bettenhausen's car is in the pit, still waiting for an appearance by Dallenbach, and that may be him rolling by now. I see one of the Dayglow Red SDP entries coming in.
7: It is, Lou.
8: Gary, meanwhile, is still in the car, so we're watching that. He's unbuckling and getting up. Let's hold a moment, see what Wally does. Consultation, hands crossed. Talk with the crew member, but Wally is still in the cockpit. The engine is still firing. In Gary Bettenhausen's case, down the main straightaway, a puff of smoke. Gary put his hand in the air, indicating he had taken the car out of gear, had probably broken something in the engine compartment, and is now getting out of the cockpit. Wally, meanwhile, still in consultation with his crew out on the racetrack. They're still racing. Back to you in the tower.
7: All right, they are still racing. We're on lap number 4 now. And number 14, A.J. Boyd is running first. Number 40, at the time, Dallenbach was running second. They haven't changed the pile on yet. Next position, Mike Hiss in 68. And followed by number 20, Gordy Johncock. And number 5, Mario Andretti. And we did get a very good, clean, fine, fast start. Now to the far north pit area, Paul Page.
9: Well, Sid, right now we have Rick Muther, whose engine did not start at the beginning of the race. He caught up with the pack and moved into the position. He is now into the pit area. He is gesturing frantically to his crew back toward the engine compartment. We also noticed that Johnny Parsons, when he went past, Johnny Parsons Jr. was gesturing back to the engine compartment on his machine as he went past his pit crew. Back to you, Sid.
7: All right, Paul, we have car number 5, Mario Andretti's Viceroy Special, being pushed. Chuck Marlowe in the north pit saw it.
10: Yes, Sid, they brought him into the pit area immediately. They went to the top of the engine. They took the plugs out. Andretti is out of the car. Of course, the car is being moved away. So something mechanically is given away on the inside, and Andretti appears to be through for the day. Back to you, Sid.
7: Tom Sneva, moving up to fifth place. He was the fastest rookie to qualify here, and he's doing very well right now. Moving into fifth, we have now at the sixth lap, A.J. Foyt, number 14, running first. Number 20, Gordy Juncock, running second. Number 68, Mike Hiss, is third. Number 40, Dallenbach, is fourth. And number 5, Mario Andretti, running fifth. Number 24, I said, John, did you tell me Tom Sneva was running fifth? I have him 8th. Well, we'll double-check that. We have Andretti on 5th, but of course, some cars have been dropping out here, and that would certainly make a difference before they get the tower change. Out of the south pit again, Lou Palmer.
8: Okay, status report. Gary Bettenhausen's car has now been pushed back into the garage area. Mario Andretti is getting the same treatment, ready to make an early left turn back into Gasoline Alley. Wally Dallenbach is now out of the car. They have pulled the plugs on it, looked them over. Then after that view, Wally stepped out of the cockpit, hands are crossed, and that car is now being pushed by the crew members, and it too apparently is headed back to the garage area. So the pits are being cleared. Rick Muther made it out of the pits, is back on the track and racing, and back to you in the tower, Sid.
7: Out of the first turn, Ronnie Carroll.
11: All right, Sid, and Mike Mosley, car number 98, just pulled it off of the track down into the grass. As a matter of fact, it's now being pushed, well, back towards the garage area. 98, Mike Mosley. Sid?
7: Number 44, Dick Simon, is pulling out here already. Freddie, maybe you can come in and tell us what the heavy rate of attrition is. So early in the race, we've only gone 8 laps.
1: Well, I can't give you an answer on the attrition rate right at the present time. They fumbled somewhere along the line. They're either running too much blower pressure or just weren't ready with those engines. I don't know what's going on, really. It's surprising me. I think more of it is probably Mickey Mouse trouble than major problem, Sid.
7: Out of the second turn, Howdy Bell.
5: Yes, Sid, as we just a moment ago, George Snyder, the number 82 machine, teammate to Foyt, came through this turn very slowly. We also want to mention that Johnny Parsons in 94 is running off the pace. He is slowly running on the track. We noticed that Johnny Rutherford has moved up very far into the field, too. You might make note of that. Back to you.
7: Yes, I'm going to call in John DeCamp now and see if I'll give him a little advance warning before I throw this at him. Johnny, we'd like to know where that row with Johnny Rutherford and Al Unser and Roger McCluskey may be forming right now since they started back in row number 9. How are they doing?
12: Sid, I'm not sure that I can tell you about all of them, but Johnny Rutherford ran the 7th lap at 188 miles an hour. He is in 6th place at the end of the 7th lap. He was in 6th place. And on down the line, 7th, 8th, 9th, 10th, 11th, 13th, Al Unser running in 13th spot at the end of the 7th lap. So they have improved their position considerably in the early going in the race. And Foyt was just about the lap tail under Larry Cannon as they went by the tower the last time. Sid?
7: Now to Doug Zink on turn 3.
5: Right, Sid. George Snyder in car number 82 has pulled it off into the grass. He's standing beside the car right now, removing his helmet. And it looks like temporarily at least, George Snyder, car number 82, is out of the race. And we also observed what Howdy did. Johnny Rutherford, unofficially a few minutes ago, looked to me like he was running clear up in 5th after starting clear back in 25th spot. Sid?
7: All right, Doug, we have some speeds here. The leader, Wally Dallenbach, on lap number 1, did a 184.011 miles an hour, which is a new record. No record held in 1973 by Bobby Unser of 177.655 miles an hour. The second lap was 187.617. The old record was 180.632. And our fourth lap, picked up by A.J. Foyt, was 185.618. 3.36, your record 182.214. So we've had three new lap records set here, even though the race, because of the change in the rules, the wings and so on, was to have been a little bit slower. Of course, last year, you recall, there was the accident, and that naturally slowed things down to no chance of comparing race records. Bob Forbes has Wally Dallenbach standing by. Let's find out what happened to him, Bob.
13: Sid, we're talking here with Wally Dallenbach. Wally, you were driving real well at the start. You grabbed the lead. Now, what did happen?
14: Well, apparently we lost power, and it looked to me, after looking in the spark plug holes, that we dropped a piston. We don't know what caused it, but the car was really handling beautiful. In fact, it was just perfect in the turns. We were just settling down for a great day of racing, and all of a sudden we lost power, and I could smell smoke, and so it looks like we had piston failure.
13: Well, Wally, I'm sorry it happened, and maybe there's a next year. Now back to you in the tower, Sid.
7: All right, Bob, we appreciate hearing from Wally Dallenbach, and I hope you folks could understand that. It sounds a little bit garbled here, but perhaps it's clear on your sense at home. At 2.5 miles, first lap leaders for those keeping charts as follows. Number 40, Dallenbach was first. 14, Hoyt was second. 20, John Cock third. 5, Andretti fourth. 68, Hiss was fifth. 98, Mosley, 6th. 48, Bobby Unser, 7th. 24, Sneva was 8th. 44, Simon, 9th. And 21, Carruthers, was running 10th. The speed of 184.011, set by number 40, Dallenbach, was a new record. No record, 177.655, set by Bobby Unser in 1973. Now here's Paul Page at the far north pit.
9: Sid, Johnny Parsons Jr. has been in his pit here at the north end of the pit road for some time. The chief mechanic on the car, the Vanna Special, Bill Finley, pulled the cowling off of that Offenhauser engine and immediately went to go to work to change some of the spark plugs there. Parsons remains in the car, and I talked to one of the crew members. They say they hope to go back out shortly. Back to you, Sid.
7: At the start of the race, Wally Dallenbach, as he came by, had about a four-length lead of the rest of the field of the second man at the end of the first lap. Dick Simon, car number 44, came in the pits on the leader's second lap and got out of the car. So we're very happy to say that so far the weather has been ideal. The anticipation here has been for about 20 or 30% rain. The sun is shining brightly and the skies are blue and very few clouds. Out of the backstretch, Jerry Baker.
15: We just noticed, Sid, that Rick Muther in car 61 came down to the white line. He's coasting down to number 3 and probably coming down into your view right about now.
7: All right, Jerry. Apparently, Tom Sneva is moving up. We have him listed in one chart as 8th and another on 5th, but we'll double-check that. Either way, as a rookie, he's doing very well, and there is competition for a rookie's award that's been here for over 20 years, settled by the Sergeant Wetzel meat purveyors, and the man who receives the Rookie of the Year award, there have been some great names who have gotten it, is extremely proud to do so, I assure you. Now to John DeCamp.
16: Sit on the last lap, I clocked Rutherford at 9 seconds behind Foyt, the leader. I clocked Al Unser 22 and a half seconds behind, and Roger McCluskey is 35 seconds back. McCluskey's running about 18th, Unser 10th, and Rutherford 3rd.
7: All right, John, now stay tuned for the greatest spectacle in racing. Back in the Master Control Tower at Indianapolis, Indiana, once again, we're running in the 500-mile race on lap number 17 with car number 14, A.J. Foyt, in the lead, and car number 20, Gordy John Cock, running second. Car number 48, Bobby Unser, is third. They're running smoothly. Track looks to be in great shape. We'll be calling in our race driver authority, as well as Donald Davidson, our network historian, shortly, and give an analysis of the race so far. Car number 73, David Hobbs, from England, in the Carling Black Label car, in the pits and back out again. And now after two laps for 5 miles, again for those keeping charts, the leader was car number 40, Dallenbach, was running first. Number 14, Foyt, was running second. 20, John Cock, was third. 68, Hiss, fourth. 98, Mosley, 5th. 48, Bobby Unser, 6th. 24, Sneva, 7th. 21, Carruthers 8, number 60, Steve Krizlov moving into the first 10, running 9th, and number 77, Salt Walter, was running 10th. And for the first time, Salt Walter has gotten at least one lap into the race. At that time, he's still running, of course, he has 18 laps in the race. Leader speed, Dallenbach, was 187.617 miles an hour, a new record. Bill record, 180.632, set by Bobby Unser in 1973. Freddie, if you have any comments to make at this time, and if not, I won't call you in. I'll give the four-lap rundown or 10 miles. Shall I do that? Or John, perhaps, might break up my talk here for a moment.
16: Sid, I was just going to say that Johnny Rutherford's moved up to third in car number three, and Al Unser's improved his position until he's in seventh spot right now. McCluskey's still back at about 15th or 16th spot. That row has moved up just beautifully so far. Sid?
7: Bob Forbes has Mike Mosley standing by. Bob, come in.
17: And I hope you can understand it a bit better now, and I do have Mike Mosley here. And Mike, could you tell us what happened to your car?
18: Well, I lost the motor going down the front straightaway there, and I parked it over in the short chute between 1 and 2 and walked back.
17: How was the car running before that?
18: The car was running fairly well. It wasn't running quite as well as I thought it would run, right? But possibly there was something wrong with the motor to begin with, so that could have been our problem.
17: And that's the rest report from Mosley. Now back to you, Sid.
7: All right, very aggressive. We have Tom Sneva really moving up now. He's now in fourth place, having passed Mike Hiss just a moment ago. Out of the far north pit, and Paul Page.
11: Sid, I have standing next to me Rick Muther. Rick, we were sorry to see you pull your helmet off and climb out of the Eisenhower Special just a moment ago. What happened to you?
19: Well, we had trouble starting it, and it hydraulic the piston, and then we broke a piston, and it's just blowing oil all over the place, so we had to call it a day.
11: So Rick Muther then, Sid, will join his friend Mike Mosley as spectators here today. Back to you, Sid.
7: All right, Paul. We're certainly going to have to find out when Freddie gets it figured out, if we can find out what the reason is for all these cars dropping out so early, but I can't expect Fred to guess that up here. He'll keep on analyzing and try to determine for us. After four laps, or 10 miles, car number 21, Jimmy Carruthers, in the pits and back out again. After four laps of 10 miles, car number 14, A.J. Foyt, was first. Tremendous battle going in turn one. Let's pick that up. Ronnie Carroll, can you see him?
11: Right you are, Sid. I was just going to comment about it. Johnny Rutherford just now took Bobby Unser, so Johnny Rutherford is really moving out. Sid, back to you.
7: Salt Walter comes from the pits, so we'll be watching that battle as we come down the stretch. I want to get the four-lap or 10-mile rundown. Number 14, Foyt was first. Number 20, John Cox second. 48, Bobby Unser third. 68, Mike Hiss was fourth. And 24, Sneva was fifth. Number 98, Mosley sixth. 21, Carruthers seventh. 60, Krizlov eighth. Number 3, Rutherford was 9th, and number 9, Lloyd Ruby was 10th. It was a new record. Speed of 185.366 miles an hour set by A.J. Foyt at 4 laps or 10 miles. Old record set by Bobby Unser in 1973 of 182.214 miles an hour. And now, apparently, Ron, Johnny's way ahead. You see him?
11: He's coming by me right now. There he is, and there's Bobby Unser, Sid.
7: How much of a lead would you say John had on him?
11: I would say, Sid, only about a couple of hundred yards. Still a very close race. Bobby Unser, good catching.
7: Johnny Parsons having a sick engine, coming in the pits and going back out again. And Jan Opperman, a fine rookie, driving for the Bell Parnelli team in the pits as well. Have a lot of pit action here this afternoon. Bill Vukovic also in the pits. Perhaps you can see him down there, Chuck. You close enough? No. Just guessing here where you are. You're rolling Larry Cannon in the pits and back out again. As Freddie mentioned, we could have as many as 8 or 10 or even more pit stops on the average here this afternoon. Number 9, Lloyd Ruby, a real favor, back out of the pits, and so is Bill Vukovic. And coming in is Johnny Rutherford, and Lou Palmer can probably see him. Lou?
20: And we've got Johnny Rutherford pulling in, and this is routine. We're also anticipating A.J. Foyt will be the adjacent pit within a next lap. So Rutherford, who has had straightaway speed, all of the pickup time that he has made on the track has been coming down the straightaway. That last dart he had been dueling with Bobby Unser and managed to cut around him was actually at the end of a main straightaway drive. Rutherford has been in, got the fuel topped up, car checked, and moves out. There's the McLaren back out on the track. Now we're preparing for the arrival of A.J. Foyt, Sid.
7: As soon as we cut away, A.J. Foyt came in the pits. Lou, can you give us the recap of his pit stop?
11: Yeah,
8: Yeah, under 20 seconds, maybe something like 18. He did get a new right rear tire. They checked it over, gave it to him very quickly, fueled the car in and out, well under 20 seconds, and on his way back out on the racetrack, Sid.
7: Okay, very good. Now number 20, Gordy Johncock, is coming down, and while he's slowing down, we'll talk with Ray Pasci from the Timers and Scores for us. Still keep an eye on Johncock, Ray?
0: On the 22nd lap, said Johnny Rutherford came into second position. He's been running about 3 seconds a lap behind A.J. A.J. is consistently driving at 49 and 50 seconds per lap, which is between 180 and 183 miles per hour.
7: He's the fastest man on the course, then.
0: I have not had that chance to check, sir.
7: Okay, thank you, Ray. Now we have two of the STP team cars in the pits at the same time. Krizlov and Johncock. Johncock back out again. See Krizlov getting what looks to be a routine stop. And he's jumping back into the race once again, too. And right in front of us is Bobby Unser. Standing by with Luke Walton is Gary Bettenhausen. If you can hold him just a second, Luke, we'll be down to you. We're going to watch Bobby Unser right beneath us now in car number 48, the Olsen Knight Eagle. Dan Gurney watching the action here. They do the refueling. No change of tires. And Bobby Unser is back on the track once again in car number 48 as he is now picking up first place over A.J. Foyt. And we've not seen Foyt pass him. Here's Johnny Rutherford going by, and we have a tremendous battle here on the track. Now to Luke Walton.
21: Thank you, Sid, and we're standing now in Gasoline Alley with a very broken-hearted young man, Gary Bettenhausen. Gary, what went wrong?
22: Well, at the end of the first lap, we believe that an exhaust valve broke and went through the supercharger.
21: Well, that was pretty sudden. It was a shock, too, wasn't it? Has any evidence of it been manifest?
22: No, when a valve lets go, there's no warning. It just drops the cylinder and then destroys the turbocharger. And kind of get used to disappointments around this place.
21: We're disappointed too, Gary. Thank you very much.
22: Thank you.
7: Gary Bettenhausen, a young man who has dedicated his racing life, I would say, to trying to win this race for the Bettenhausen heritage. Certainly sounded disappointed, as he has many times in the past. Rick Muther, car number 61, the Eisenhower Special, being pushed in. And shortly we'll have from John DeCamp a list of cars officially out of the race. But John, as soon as you're ready, let me know. We'll give a rundown of that. In the meantime, stay tuned for the greatest spectacle in racing. Back in the Master Control Tower at Indianapolis, Indiana, once again, we've called on John DeCamp to recoup, if he can, the list of the cars out of the race. While he does so, I'll give you the rundown. On lap number 10, let's make that lap number 20. We don't have a complete from the timers and scores for yet. Bit of information on lap number 10. But on lap number 20, or 50 miles, we had another new record. 183.232 miles an hour. This set by A.J. Foyt, and it ran as follows. On the 20th lap, number 14, Foyt was first. 48, Bobby Unser second. 3, Johnny Rutherford third. 24, Tom Sneva was fourth. 68, Mike Hiss was fifth. 15, Al Unser sixth. 20, John Cox seventh. 21, Carruthers eighth. Number 9, Lloyd Ruby was ninth. And number 60, Steve Krizlov was running 10th. And the speed, 183.232 miles an hour. New record, old record set by Bobby Unser in 1972 of 179.763 miles an hour. And since we've completed the rundown at 10 laps or 25 miles, your charts will be complete. We'll pass it along to you. Have hundreds of people here working on timing and scoring, and so sometimes instead of making that easier, it sometimes complicates the situation somewhat. But we'll get it right, I'm sure, shortly. However, everything we've given you so far is completely up-to-date and accurate, and I think they're doing a much better job than would be anticipated here. We have a beautiful, sunshiny day, and the people who said it was going to rain or snow or what have you were, I think, voodooed by Freddie Agabation, who's never predicted anything wrong in advance yet, and he even said this morning that the weather was going to be good. Fred, we're having trouble getting you a sound on the headset there. Is it? John, if you're ready down there, we'd like to have the cars out of the race.
23: Okay, Sid. So far, 7 cars are out of the race. There were 5 Foyt engines in the race. There are 3 of them that already dropped out of the race. Those 3 are Dick Simon, car number 44, car 82, George Snyder, and car 61, Rick Muther. The other cars that are out of the race include Mike Mosley, driving number 98, car number 40, Wally Dallenbach, car number 5, Mario Andretti, and car number 8, Gary Bettenhausen. A total of seven cars out of the race so far, three of them with Foyt engines. Sid?
2: All right, thank you very much. And Freddie's been having some trouble here because of a malfunction of the headset. Fred's that better?
1: Yeah, that's a lot better, Sid. This works nice. Now I can hear you.
2: Very good. Thank you. This has been a very exciting start of this race. I want to call in Donald Davidson to give us his analysis of what's gone on so far from his memory. As you know, those who have any question about Donald, this is all done from memory, and when he spouts off the information he does, you will know there'll be no way whatsoever he could be looking up any facts and figures while we're standing here. He's doing it out of a memory of information about the 500 since 1911. First of all, to the first turn is Ron Carroll.
11: All right, Sid, and just kind of taking a look here at some of these rookies doing a fantastic job out here. There's seven of them, you know, and at least I've spotted six of them here in the last minute or so. Tom Sneva, Jan Opperman, Dwayne Poncho Carter, Billy Simpson, Tom Bigelow, Larry Cannon, all doing a beautiful job out here. Back to you, Sid.
2: All right, I think I will switch around the track here. There's so much action. Number 56, Herdeby's car is smoking right now. We'll be watching that. Trying to get around to our standings and bring in some color, but in the meantime, here's the North Pit and Chuck Marlowe.
3: Yes, Sid. Just noticing coming by a big belch of smoke from Jimmy Herdeby's, number 56. Boys might watch for him around the track. He may have lost an engine.
2: If anybody sees Jimmy Herdeby slow down or go into the grass, please let us know. There's a 31-foot tower across the way, and on it, Pat Vidan, and inside, upstairs, with the communication over the track, is Tom Binford, our chief steward, and I'm sure he's very pleased up to now, but we have a long way to go. We're only on lap number 33 of 200 scheduled laps. Out of Howdy Bell on turn two.
11: No sooner had you mentioned car 56, Jim Herdeby's, than he was coming through turn two very slowly. And I would say, Sid, right now, he's probably directly in front of Jerry Baker in the middle of the backstretch.
2: Jerry, can you see him?
15: Yeah, he's right here right now, Sid, right directly in front of us. He is coasting his left wheels right down on that white line, heading very, very slowly. I'll be surprised if he makes it the rest of the way around. Back to you, Sid.
2: Now, when you stop, somebody call us. In the meantime, for lap number 30, or 75 miles, we have not a new record for the first time. The leader was car number 14, A.J. Foyt, running in second place. Number 3, Johnny Rutherford. Number 48, Bobby Unser was third. Number 15, Al Unser fourth. 24, Tom Sneva fifth. 21, Jimmy Carruthers sixth. 68, Mike Hiss seventh. Number 9, Lloyd Ruby, 8th. Number 20, Gordy Johncock was 9th. And number 60, Steve Krizloff was 10th. Number 77, Salt Walther, was running 11th. The speed, 177.799 miles an hour. Not a new track record for the first time today. A.J. Foyt leading, breaking two records. And Willie Dahlenbach breaking two. And we still haven't filled in for you lap number 10 or 25 miles. Now the South Pit, here's Lou Palmer.
4: Yeah, lack of a new track record, of course, the restriction on fuel cell. They're only carrying in 40 gallons, so we had a pit by a leader earlier than ever, really, though Donald Davidson's memory may show another. And so that has slowed the pace just a bit. They're still going like gangbusters out there, but I guess that's Freddie's line, Sid.
2: Well, let's see. Is it your line, Freddie? We'll ask you after 10-second pause for station identification. Now stay tuned for the greatest spectacle in racing. Back in the Master Control Tower once again, and are they going like gangbusters, Freddie?
1: Yes, they are, because the speeds are running right at the present time. They will maintain for a longer period of time. However, in the past, they ran a lot faster early in the race, and then the yellow flags start whittling them down. And at the rate they're going today, showing good common sense and good judgment and right on the ball, if this equipment stays together, without doubt, why, it's highly possible we might go with a minimum of yellow flag time, and then the new record will be established, and I think the overall record over the 500 will be real good. Sid, I believe that most of the attrition that's taken place today is basically due to one thing, mostly weather, for on carburation day, they did not have a day capable of setting carburation induction as a are running today. Consequently, some of them, I think, ran too lean. Some might have run eagerly with a little bit too much of blower pressure, and they are either melting pistons, breaking them, and or dropping a valve due to head temperatures involved. Right now, Johnny Parsons won't be running too long, for he's running on three cylinders with a burnt piston or a drop valve, and Jim Herdeby's, of course, is in the same category. He's done exactly the same thing.
2: Okay, Fred, at the 10-lap standings now, 25 miles, we promised to give you. Number 14, Foyt was first. Number 48, Bobby Unser was second. Number 20, John Cock, third. Number 3, Rutherford was fourth. And number 68, Hess was fifth. 24, Sneva, sixth. 21, Carruthers, seventh. 60, Krizloff, eighth. 9, Ruby was ninth. And 61, Muther was running 10th. The speed was 185.079 miles an hour, which was a new record set by A.J. Foyt. And that brings us up to date, up through the rundowns for your charts, through 30 laps or 75 miles. We're even. We're now on the 38th lap. And by the time we get up from the timers and scores floor, it takes between 5 and 10 laps to do so. Now to the back stretch again. Here's Jerry Baker.
15: Sid, as we suggested last time you tossed it to us over here, Jim Hurtubise was running slow right down to the white line. We said we did not think he would make it around. He did not. He got just down to the opening going into turn number 3, has pulled off. The tow truck is out there with him right now. Jim Hurtubise, at the moment anyway, down on the infield grass. Sid?
2: All right, Jerry. What's doing up on turn 3, Doug? Doug Zink, anything special?
11: Right here, Sid. One observation that I've made, Johnny Rutherford really closing on A.J. Foyt. And one other thing, this year they're not backing off nearly as quickly to go into the pits. They're going through turn 3 full bore and then dropping down to the short chute and then dropping down into the pit area coming off of turn number 4. Sid, back to you.
2: All right, Doug, thank you. And John DeCamp is keeping our AccuSplit timer on that one.
23: Sid, I've been watching the Foyt-Rutherford duel for the last 6 or 7 laps, and Foyt was leading by 4 4/10 seconds on the 34th lap. Next lap, he had a 3.5 second lead. The following lap, he led by 4.5 seconds again as Rutherford got in traffic. On 38, he was 3.5 seconds again, and Rutherford cut that lead to 2 seconds on the last lap. So Rutherford is really going.
2: I'd like to hear a little bit about McCluskey and Al Unser and Johnny Rutherford once again, since they have moved up from row number 9. As soon as we're able to, John, if you can, we can have a rundown of that. Perhaps Donald Davidson even has something for us on that. We're going to call him in after our next break for a commercial. The weather situation here today was 62 degrees when the race began, with a wind at 7 miles an hour. And they said that there'd be a cloud cover for the next hour or two, but it's been bright and sunshiny. And there was also a likely period for showers between 2 and 3 o'clock in the afternoon. But right now, we're not going to worry about that because it's very bright indeed, a beautiful Indiana day. David Hobbs coming into the pit for another pit stop. We're now on lap number 41. Speed of 177 miles an hour. A.J. Foyt, car number 14 leading. Number 3, Johnny Rutherford, moving up from 25th place to 2nd right now. Number 48, Bobby Unser, 3rd. Number 24, a rookie, Tom Sneva, is 4th. And number 21, Jimmy Carruthers, 5th. Have a real duel now for the lead, so they get closer and closer, gentlemen. We'll pass it around to you and follow them. Now stay tuned for the greatest spectacle in racing. Back in the Master Control Tower once again to the 3rd turn, and Doug Zink.
11: And Sid, we noticed that Larry Cannon in car number 59, a little puff of smoke here on the backstretch. He dropped down below the white line, and he should have gone into the pit area. And Johnny Rutherford is right on A.J. Foyt's tail. Sid?
2: Chuck Marlowe, the North Pit.
3: In the North Pit, Jimmy Carruthers, car number 21, is in. We're waiting right now his teammate, number 55, Jerry Grant. They are programmed, evidently, for around 21 laps for each pit stop. 21 laps, then into the pits. And this could be the telltale signs for the winner. If he can cut it to more than that, then your winner will come from those who make the least number of pit stops. Grant is in now, jacking up the left side, getting maximum fuel in. He'll be out in just a minute. Back to you, Sid.
2: Thank you, Chuck. Freddie, we'd heard that without a fair amount of yellow, at least some, and we had 20 and a half minutes in 1972 with Mark Donahue won, because of this fuel situation, without some yellow out here, we probably couldn't. Well, let's follow this lead right now. Pick it up on number 1. Ronnie?
11: Yes, I've got him, Sid. Foyt still has him, but my goodness, it's just by an eyelash. There's Foyt, there's Rutherford, just that quick. Sid?
2: Let's go around the track. Howdy?
11: Yes, we ought to follow this because it may get very exciting as there's traffic ahead of. Here they come, Foyt, Rutherford, about 2 cars distance separating those two, and Jerry Baker out ahead of them.
15: Nothing has changed right here. It's still about a 3 or 4 car length. They go into number 3, and Doug Zink's got it right now.
11: And here comes A.J. Foyt dropping down into the groove. Johnny Rutherford right behind him. About 100 yards, or rather 100 foot lead for A.J. Foyt as they come off turn number 3 into the short chute. Here's Jim Shelton.
5: All right, Doug, 2 oranges chasing each other. One's a darker orange than the other one, and man, they are close. Sid, what do you see? Here they come into the stretch to you.
2: And here they are, and they're just a matter of yards apart. It's A.J. Foyt, of course, in front, but Johnny Rutherford seems to be keeping about the same distance, maybe closing by inches. We have the clock on him up here. Did you get it, John?
23: I only got the start. I'm clocking him on this lap right now, Sid.
2: All right, we'll pick it up as we come around. They should be in front of Jerry Baker.
15: They have not arrived here, as it? Yeah, here they come right now, Sid. They're coming out of number 2, and here comes Rutherford moving over to the outside, now swinging down low. It's just a matter of 3 car lengths as they go into number 3.
11: And here's A.J. Foyt, followed closely by Johnny Rutherford. Remember, Rutherford started way back in 25th position. Here's Foyt and Rutherford right behind him. Rutherford closes in on him in turn number three as they come off into the short straightaway. Here's Jim Shelton.
5: All right, Doug, they seem to be just content to stay where they are. Or, well, of course, that would not be so because of the lap prizes. But Rutherford and Foyt are just the same spacing. And here's Sid.
2: I don't think either one's content to be second, so one's trying to be first. And there they come in front of Ron Carroll again.
11: And they're here right now. Foyt still maintaining a lead. Now, I might say maybe 10 feet farther along, Sid.
2: Gentlemen, we'll hold off to get a little bit closer because about the same interval has been running here between Foyt and Johnny Rutherford. And, of course, Johnny's waiting for one little slip by the veteran, and that's going to be kind of hard to find, too. But if A.J. did make a bobble of any sort, Johnny Rutherford is there to take advantage of it. Out of the north pit, and here's Chuck Marlowe.
3: Number four, Billy Vukovic is in, changing tires on the right side, getting fuel on the 46th lap. No sooner do I say that, he's out and rolling again, right past you, Sid.
2: And there he goes, the Sugar Ripe Prune Special, Bill Vukovic from Fresno. Freddie?
1: Sid, we're overlooking one thing. Bobby Unser, running in third spot, is playing a cool game out there. Right now, Rutherford is drafting on A.J. Foyt. That's going to help his fuel mileage. Along with that, they're stopping at approximately 20 to 22 laps. The stop that Vukovic just made adds up to about 23 laps before fueling. However, in overlooking Bobby Unser, he came in on lap 27, so he's getting the mileage, and he's running in third spot, and he's playing a smart game.
2: He's a very heady driver, and since his days of trying to get the pole and then wear the car out, he is now using a lot more strategy. I think that Dan Gurney probably had a long talk with Bobby, and this time Bobby listened. Now to turn three, here's Doug Zink.
11: And thank you, Sid. Tom Bigelow, the Bryant Heating and Cooling Special, number 27, moving very slowly as he came by turn number three, likely in the pits. And, Sid, there's a car down near Jerry Baker that's pulling off into the grass. You might check with Jerry.
2: First of all, Johnny Rutherford makes a pit stop in front of Lou Palmer.
4: Got him. Just stopped. The car now is at idle. The fuel cell being replenished. They're checking that right rear tire. This time it appears no change, rubber at all. Foyt, meanwhile, has been flashed. Also, a pit stop sign. There is new rubber going on the car, however. It will be on the right front this time. One tire each time, both on the right side of the car. The jack is still up, tire is locked, jack down, Johnny being pushed away. Here he comes, listen to the sound, the McLaren moving by us now. Out back onto the racetrack as we await the arrival of A.J. Foyt within moments, Sid.
2: Beautiful, Lou, and that's real color radio because those gorgeous orange cars, as Jim Shelton mentioned, both being orange but a different shading, we now see one coming in, and there is the Gilmore Special. Pick it up, Lou, Foyt.
4: Okay, back again, A.J. Foyt at rest there. Now, here we go, fuel cell. The connection has been made. Right side tires only being checked. No change indicated. So, Rutherford has picked up one tire. Foyt will not. This could spell a difference, a quicker pit stop. Fuel disengaged. He's on his way. Here it is, the Foyt. A.J. Foyt, how quick, Jan?
6: 15.
4: 15 seconds and on his way, Sid.
2: Terrific. We have a real battle here today. Unbelievable. Let's hope it continues this way. It's very, very exciting indeed. A.J. Foyt going for his fourth victory, something no one's ever done before in the history of the 500-mile races to accomplish it. Now to the north pit, Chuck Marlowe.
3: Just a few moments ago, into the pits for a change, rookie Pancho Carter, car number 11, driving an excellent race. He is running down on the field right now, officially up on the board. He's 12th. He is 19th, but he's driving an excellent race. Tires on the right side, fuel, and he's back out. Back to you, Sid.
2: Mike Hiss apparently having trouble on the backstretch, right, Jerry Baker?
15: Yeah, Sid, he came out of the number two quarter up there, running side by side with Bill Simpson. They were both running very low and very slow. Right in front of us here, Hiss apparently ran out of whatever and is now out of his car, down in the number three turn down there, and he's into the infield grass. Back to you.
2: All right, at 40 laps now, we have a new record. 40 laps or 100 miles, one-fifth of this race gone. We're now on the 50th lap. Before your charts, number 14, Foyt was first, 3, Rutherford second, 48, Bobby Unser third, 15, Al Unser was fourth, and 24, rookies Tom Sneva was fifth. 21, Carruthers was sixth, number 9, Ruby was seventh, 20, John Cock eighth, number 4, Vukovic was ninth, and number 60, Krizloff was running 10th at that time. At 40 laps or 100 miles, 177.859 miles an hour. A new record set by Foyt. The old record 175.051 set by Gary Bettenhausen in 1972. Now to the far north pit and Paul Page.
6: Weave.
9: The national driving champion, Roger McCluskey, in, pointing to his left rear tire. They're putting a new one on for him. A load of fuel just a few moments ago. I talked with car owner Lindsay Hopkins. He said everything was running fine. Now the race car being pushed back onto the race course. I might also add that Larry Boom Boom Cannon, car 59, the American Financial Special directly in front of us, has been in the pit several times now. They're working on a valve cover in the rear of the engine. They dropped the car back off the jacks, and it apparently will be going out, though the crew is wiping oil off of that car. Back to you, Sid.
2: All right, Paul. Now, alongside and patiently waiting is Donald Davidson. He's been here for 15 minutes. We try to bring Don in every 30 minutes, but today things have been so hectic and so busy and so far so safe. It's been one of the more thrilling races we've had the pleasure of broadcasting for many a year. Bobby Unser making a pit stop, so Freddie, if you and John will watch him, I'll get, and going back out again is number 45, Jim McElreath. I'll get the word from Donald. And Don, you better talk fast, because this is one of those days.
10: Okay, so, well, it really is a very exciting race, and everybody seems to have relaxed now, because everybody was very apprehensive before the race started, but it's a sunny day, and we really can have a good race. We've been 45 minutes, no cautions yet. The interesting thing about the attrition rate is that in the first few laps, it was very similar to the 1934 race. We've had lots of cars go out at the beginning, but normally due to accidents. We've had eight, nine cars out of the race now, and all because of mechanical failures. And the other thing that is interesting is that they all involve veteran drivers. We still have all seven rookies on the track. And this Mario Andretti was out, I think, in about the second or third lap. This will be the fifth time that he will have finished 30th or worse since 1967.
2: Mario certainly had a bad run of luck since he came out here to be Rookie of the Year the first time and national champion the first time.
10: Yes, that was in 1965. Another thing that I don't can't find any records on, I think this is possibly the earliest that the early race leader has gone out. I think Dahlenbach led two laps or possibly three laps and came in. And I've been trying to think of some other incidences where a pole sitter or a front row starter dropped out early. Cliff Woodbury wrecked in the third lap after starting on the pole. And that's the only one I can come up with so far, but we'll try and find some more for later on when things cool down a little bit.
2: I also want to get a remark from you before you leave, Don, after I give the rundown here for a moment, and also go to Chuck Marlow. And that is what other drivers have come from further back in the field to perhaps win the race over the years, because that's Johnny Rutherford's position right now. And Chuck Marlow apparently has called us to tell us something about Gordy Johncock.
3: Yes, he just limped past us, and he's been picked up now by his crew. They're pushing him at just better than a trot. And down to the pits, he should be within your eye shot by now. It looks like he has big problems. Back to you.
2: Yes, he is in front of us right now, the defending champion from last year's abbreviated rain-shortened race, Gordon Johncock, being pushed. But we're not going to call him out of the race at this point. Now, Don, turning back in 25th position, we had Johnny Rutherford in that same area in the back because of the qualification situation. They couldn't make it the first day. The first weekend, we had Roger McCluskey and Al Unser. What are the chances of winning from the back? Although right now I think the chance is pretty good for Johnny Rutherford.
10: Well, it has happened, Sid. Two drivers have come from 28th starting position. Ray Haroon in the very first 500 in 1911 came from 28th in a 40-car starting field. Louis Meyer won his third of three victories in 1936. 28th and a 33-car.
2: Don, let me interrupt you. Lou Palmer in the south pit first. Lou?
12: Right. Situation may be as simple as this, because here he comes now. Last year's winner. Back out on the racetrack. I think he just flat ran out of fuel, Sid, out on the track. His crew hustled down the pit line, pushed him as quickly as they could to the refueling station, got it filled, topped it up, and he's on his way again. Back out
2: well,
12: on the track.
2: Lou, you might watch for this strange situation. We have almost an instant replay here. Chuck Marlow is calling us to tell us the same thing has happened now to his teammate, number 60, Steve Krizilov. When they came by, when Chuck called in last time, and Chuck, I'll take it from here, I think, we've had Gordy Johncock being pushed. We thought maybe something was wrong with the car, but probably, as Lou analyzed, he's out of fuel, just a matter of maybe 100 yards from his own pit. But his crew goes up there and should get some kind of a physical endurance record for pushing the car. Now, the very same thing has happened in number 60, his teammate, Gordy Johncock, and number 40, the other car, Wally Dahlenbach, the early leader, is out of the race. So some pit strategy apparently misfired there. They didn't quite make it by just a few hundred yards. Right, Fred?
1: That's correct, Sid. I think with the big blowers they're running on those things, I think they ran Dahlenbach a little on the lean side. And I think they burned a piston or dropped one or a valve. Either one, they'd all be in the same category. And I think these are consuming a little bit more fuel by the volume of air they're pumping in that to have the engine live, and it's costing fuel mileage. And I think the fuel situation here today is going to either win or lose the race for you. The pit crew action and the number of pit stops they make and the length of the pit stops are going to be the differential. I can see where Johnny Rutherford and A.J. Foyt have theirs down pat, as has Dan Gurney in the Oldsmobile Eagle crew. Got that thing right down pat. They're running about the best in mileage at present time, Sid.
2: All right, Fred, I didn't get a chance to say goodbye to Donald, so we'll see you in about another half an hour. Okay, Don, let you have another word
10: okay,
2: to add.
10: Okay, fine. Fred Frayne came from 27th in 1932 in a 40-car starting field and won the race.
2: All right, thank you, Don. We'll call you back in 30 minutes. Now stay tuned for the greatest spectacle in racing. Johnny Parsons, number 94, the Vada Special, a rookie, being pushed into the pit area, but Johnny apparently has stood by to talk with his friend Paul Page. Paul, come in.
6: Johnny Parsons Jr., the son of a great 500 champion, running in your first 500 in Indianapolis. You're out of the car. It looks like it's over for you. What happened?
13: I don't know, Paul. By the fourth lap, we started losing horsepower. Something wrong with the supercharger or else the injectors. I don't know. So we just lost all our horsepower.
6: Johnny, we're certainly sorry to see you gone for the day. We hope we'll see you again in next year's 500. Bill Finley and the crew working hard. Sid, I also have George Snyder here, A.J. Foyt's teammate. George, we see you walking down the pit lane from the north. What happened?
14: Well, looks like we had a gearbox problem and probably dropped a few valves.
6: We hope we don't see that happening to A.J.'s car. Any chance?
14: Well, there's always a chance, but we sure hope it doesn't happen.
6: There you are, Sid. George Snyder, too, out of the race.
2: All right, thank you, Paul. We have chance here to give a rundown of all the cars still running. Gets us back to number 94. So there are 24 cars running by my calculation, but that's more John DeCamp's department. We have 24. Johnny?
23: Said there are just 23 running. There are listed downstairs that 10 cars are out of the race. If we've got time to enumerate
2: yes.
23: those 10,
2: let's
23: okay.
2: do that rapid.
23: Here they are. Dick Simon, driving car number 44, is out. Also out, car 82, George Snyder. Car 56, Jim Hurtubise. Car 40, Wally Dallenbach. Car 5, Mario Andretti. Car 8, Gary Bettenhausen. Car 94, Johnny Parsons. Car 68, Mike Hiss. Car 98, Mike Mosley. Car 61, Rick Muther. A total of 10. That means that there are 23 cars still running. Sid?
2: All right, we see a black flag for Larry Cannon. The car appears to be smoking. At least the black flag is being held. Has it been waved? As yet, we're watching it. Watching it across the way. Freddie, you might keep an eye and see if the black flag's been waved. It has been waved.
1: Sid, he's dumping a little bit of oil, and I think they have an oil leak. Something has gone awry there, and he's oiling up the track, and that's what the black flag would be for.
2: It's number 59, the American Financial Special. Pat Vidan waves the black flag and shows a card with his car number to Larry Cannon, a rookie this year from Oakwood, Illinois. Now we're on the lap number 61. Average speed about 177 miles an hour at this time. At lap 50, they've been given the rundown of 125 miles of a new record of 177.380, and that was set by Bobby Unser in car number 48. Second at that time was car number 15, Al Unser, and number 14, A.J. Foyt was running third, but that's all we have on that list. So you can mark down it was a new record set by Bobby Unser in the Oldsmobile Eagle 48 of 177.380. The old record was set by Gary Bettenhausen here in 1972 of 171.872. And as soon as the remainder of that 50-lap rundown or 125 miles is given us, we'll give it along to you. Now to the back stretch. There's the yellow out. The yellow is out. First yellow we've had this afternoon. Our points will pick it up and see what it's called for as our observers around the track report in to our producer, Jack Morrow. There's so many laps here, so many pit stops made. You can see the virtual impossibility with 33 starting cars. The backstretch and Jerry Baker.
15: Sid, I have a feeling the yellow light may be for car 59, Larry Cannon. He came right in front of us here very, very slowly, and he did not get it very far off the edge of the track. He's only about a couple of hundred yards from where I am right now. He is now down working on the left side of the car and only about 5 or 6 feet from the edge of the racing surface. Larry Cannon from Danville, Illinois. Sid?
2: All right, thank you. So far, that's the first yellow we've had, and the time is almost 1 hour of the race has gone by. Johnny Rutherford going by very, very slowly under the yellow. The men keeping their position so far today. Great sportsmanship has been shown. Of course, some pit stops will be made during the yellow. Tom Sneva is making his right now. Sid Collins back in the Master Control Tower at Indianapolis, Indiana once again with what has been a very exciting start for the 500-mile race. We're not halfway through. not even a third through. We've gone 63 laps at an average speed of 176 miles an hour. And under the yellow, we have car number 14, A.J. Foyt, leading in car number 3, Johnny Rutherford running second. Now to Foyt's making a pit stop. We'll pick him up. Lou, can you see him?
4: Got it. Just arriving now, coming in slowly, but actually gaining time coming into the pit area where you can go a little quicker than under the 80-mile-an-hour set Pacer light system we're using here. And there goes a wheel nut retainer from Foyt's car. They've got a spare ready to go with it, though. Foyt takes a glass of water, just a sip from it, throws it out. Rutherford is in immediately behind him. So Foyt's car is now off the jacks, now back up on again. He's pointing to that front tire assembly. And the right front, indication that he did want it, and he's really furious. Steaming in the cockpit as Rutherford already has made his pit stop and pulls out around him. Foyt is not a happy man. He wants new right front rubber, and he wants it now. They're finally getting an impact wrench on it, and it is off. The new tire is on. That is yet another pit stop made. Jan Opperman going by at the moment. Foyt finally has the tire that he wants, and they're pushing him away, but Johnny Rutherford is up in front as Foyt now rejoins the field under a slow Pacer light yellow situation, Sid.
2: Thank you, Lou, very, very much indeed. We'll watch up here, and Freddie can analyze if he has to make another stop or not. Fred?
1: Well, I don't think he'll have to make another stop. He made a lengthy one arguing with his crew to change the tire. I think he wanted the left front to start with, pointing coming in. And then he wanted the right one changed, and they probably looked at him with surprise. And I can understand that Texan getting hot, and he probably steamed a little bit.
2: Chance under the yellow for us to give you a rundown of 50 laps or 125 miles, a new track record. The speed, 177.380 miles an hour, set by number 14, A.J. Foyt, at 50 laps or 125 miles. Number 14, Foyt was first. Number 3, Rutherford second. 15, Allenser third, 48, Bobby Unser fourth, 20, John Cock was fifth, 60, Krizloff seventh, 9, Ruby was eighth, 24, Sneva ninth, 21, Carruthers was running 10th, and number 4, Bill Vukovich was 11th. Now to Bob Forbes and Mario Andretti.
16: Sid, we're standing here in front of a very disappointed young man in Mario Andretti, the 1969 winner. Mario, unfortunately for you, this year's race was almost an instant replay of last year.
17: Yes, it is unfortunate. I can hardly believe it. Just that with something very quick and piston, just let go and that's it.
16: Mario, maybe next year will be different. The law of average is about to catch up with you, I'd say.
17: Well, I certainly hope so.
16: Now back to you, Sid.
2: All right, Bob, we have the rundown now of 60 laps under the yellow, or 150 miles. To get these charts up to date, this is a very fast-moving race. It's on the 65th lap. So mark this down, if you will. 176.627 miles an hour. The green flag is back out once again, and we're back to racing speed. 176.627 miles an hour. The old record was set by Gary Bettenhausen in 1972 of 162.382. And at 150 miles, 60 laps, it was 14. Foyt was first. 3, Rutherford second. Number 3, Johnny Rutherford is now in the lead in this race. He's past A.J. Foyt as the green comes back out. Number 15, Al Unser is third. Was third at 60 laps or 150 miles. 48, Bobby Unser was fourth. 9, Lloyd Ruby fifth. 21, Jimmy Carruthers sixth. Number 4, Bill Vukovich seventh. Number 24, Tom Sneva eighth. 55, Jerry Grant ninth. Number 1, Roger McCluskey was 10th. Now to finish out the field, number 89, John Martin 11th. Number 51, Jan Opperman 12th. 42, Jerry Carl was 13th. 73, David Hobb 14th. Number 11, Wayne Carter Jr. was 15th. 18, Bill Simpson was 16th. 45, Jim McElree 17th. Number 20, Gordon Johncock 18th. Number 60, Steve Krizloff 19th. 77, Salt Walther was 20th. 79, Bob Harkey 21st. 27, Tom Bigelow, 22nd, and 59, Larry Cannon was running 23rd. Now to the second turn, and Howdy Bell.
18: Thank you, Sid. We have the car number 21, Cobra Firestone Special, Jimmy Carruthers, former USAC midget champion, just pulling off into the grass directly across from us, right up next to the wall. He's talking to the service people from the official trucks here. No problem, just pulled the car in, and he stopped, and he's out of it, undoing his helmet. Several of the fans over at the fence to see what the heck went on with that particular car, but he's taking his helmet off, and looks as though, at least for this moment, Carruthers in 21 is probably out of the race.
2: Thank you very much. Mike Hiss is coming into the pits for fuel. Here's John DeCamp.
23: Sid, I think we're going to have to make a correction on how many cars are out of the race, because Mike Hiss's crew just pushed him past the tower to his pit, just down to our left a little bit. Obviously, he was out of fuel. He'd been scored out of the race, but somehow he got a push back to the pit area, and he's in there right now getting what looks to me to be a new charge of fuel, and he'll probably go back out there.
2: Well, the car was brought in by a wrecker after going out of the race and closing into the grass earlier. Yellow is out once again. Where is it, gentlemen? The yellow flag is out, as we have Johnny Rutherford leading on this, the 68th lap. The first yellow came on during the leader's 62nd lap, with A.J. Foyt's car, number 14, still leading. The light resulting from Larry Cannon's car, number 59, going off the track in the middle of the backstretch.

0: 20, 30 feet off of the track, about 10 feet from the inside retaining wall, and he was just coming very slowly through the turn and pulled off into the grass. Now, they have backed a wrecker up to it and are apparently going to haul it away, but to my guess, unless there's something else, that's probably what the yellow's for. Back to you.
1: All right, thank you, Howdy. Now stay tuned for the greatest spectacle in racing. The yellow is still out, and this parade looks very slow as they go by the tower here indeed. Time for us to say that several fine books are out on the 500. One title, the Indy 500, An American Institution Under Fire, written by Ron Dorson. This tells the background of how the race is produced and has many interviews with hundreds of people vital to staging the 500-mile race. You might enjoy getting it. The Indy 500, An American Institution Under Fire, by Ron Dorson, author from California. And Carl Hungness has edited the Indianapolis 500 Yearbook. These are both fine books. I think you'll enjoy reading. In the fall, watch for Donald Davidson's Indianapolis 500 Annual. That'll be coming out in association with yours truly, Sid Collins, so watch for it. The Indianapolis 500 Annual, and right now Carl Hungness has the Indianapolis 500 Yearbook. I have a telegram here from Bill and Myra Holland. Bill won this race in 1948 and 49 and almost won it a couple of other times. A fantastic driver with a great record, wiring us from Tucson, Arizona today. And Freddie, you recall we broadcast a race in California in March, and our producer was Howard Fisher, and he and lovely Sylvia are listening to us in Riverside, California.
2: That's great, Sid. Fine people.
1: We have a lot of telegrams. We're not going to acknowledge those. Just the racing folks. Ronnie Peterson just won the race at Monaco. Jackie Stewart's over there to watch that one. Normally he's here with us doing the telecast with ABC, but he went over there and did that one. We had a chance to chat with Jackie, and he made comments about his retirement, which I think he's very pleased having made that decision, too. Mel Larson, driver, you may recall, wiring us from Las Vegas, Nevada.
2: All right, that's great, Sid. By the way, we have a few people that normally are here all the time, never miss a race. Joe Hunt being one of them, as the fans might remember. Joe Hunt is ill in Los Angeles and has had a major operation. Talked to him the other day. Whitey Hobbold, who is on George McNaughty's crew and is a very stable crewman there, is ill. And his wife, Gary, gave me a call on it the other day. As well as George Sally, who had the winning car for Sam Hanks and Jim Bryan. He, too, is ill, as well as you well know that Walt Myers at Methodist Hospital, injured here on practice day. Dick Huffman of Daytona, as well, with a heart attack. And I understand Jack London, the former director of competition for BCRA, has been struck by illness as well.
1: Okay, Fred, we're on the...
2: Wish him all good luck.
1: Thank you. I join you. And I have some other memos on that line myself. The 70th lap, we have Johnny Rutherford leading with A.J. Foyt second under the yellow. And Jim Shelton has an observation from turn four.
3: Sid, real quick, the old pro Al Unser there, he's been creeping up. Any man that can come 22 places up the line from where he started, he looks pretty good to me, and he's been doing a magnificent job driving up here. So helmet off or hats off to this gentleman. Back to you, Sid.
1: All right, Jim, under the yellow, we'll mention some other good friends of racing since we have a four-and-a-half-hour show. I trust you other listeners won't mind. Joey Leonard, there's the green again, and they come down to the number one turn, and Johnny Rutherford has a good lead as he cuts in front of his competition to get into turn one. Joe Leonard, who was injured at the California 500, hope to be back here on the team with Mario Andretti and Al Unser, and is probably listening to us today in San Jose, California. Be good to hear from Joe if he is listening out that way. The Strain family hearing us in Rio de Janeiro. Johnny Rutherford's father is quite ill in Fort Worth, Texas, and my dad, my wonderful dad, is ill today, too, in the Methodist Hospital in Indianapolis. Mr. Guy Cervello, who hasn't missed a race here in 21 years, is listening to us today in illness in New Brunswick, New Jersey. We're sorry to mention those things, but they happen, too, and these are people who have followed racing for a long, long time. Now, we're back under the green once again, the blue and yellow flag being waved by Pat Vanand to have the slower car move over, let the faster car pass. We're on lap number 71. To the first turn, here's Ron Carroll.
4: All right, Sid, and say a compliment, if you will, for the fans out here today. A huge crowd, and I must say I don't even see a piece of paper floating around here on a track. Just wanted to compliment them. And also a comment on Jan Opperman, a rookie out here, exercising his arms, and thankfully one at a time as he went by us under that yellow light a few minutes ago. Sid?
1: Okay, those are the kind of observations we like because we get so much mail from people who tell us they want to get all the color and they can smell the rubber and feel the engines and hear everything and touch it. And if you want to write to us, you may write to me, Sid Collins, care of the Indianapolis Motor Speedway, Indianapolis, Indiana. On Salt Walther's car, there's a decal that says, Go Navy, because he's backed in part by U.S. Navy recruiting, because Salt's a powerboat driver, too. And since for fine equipment and excitement, Navy thinks racing's the way to go. And I trust if you want to join the service, Navy might be the way to go, too. Now the far north pit, here's Paul Page.
5: Sid, just a few moments ago, Bill Simpson in the American Kids Racer Special was pushed past us by his crew. An interesting note there, these cars are equipped, as you know, with two-way radios. And what occurred was when Bill Simpson began experiencing trouble, he radioed his crew to come get him. So they sprinted up through the pit area, got a hold of the wing of that race car, and have now pushed it down to his pit where they're working on it. Back to you on the tower.
1: All right, sir. Let's kind of go around the track here and so we get our lead established and get a close battle again so we can follow and see one by one what some of the positions are doing, starting here to my far right in the tower, John DeCamp.
6: Sid, I've clocked the last two laps on Rutherford's lead over Foyt. Rutherford leads Foyt by about 21 and a half seconds. He was 22 and a half on the 72nd lap, 21 and a half on the 73rd lap. So Foyt's cutting it down just a bit.
1: Johnny Rutherford's a man who has come into his own just in recent years, he says, since he got with the McLaren team. Up to that time, last year is the first 500-mile race he's finished, and that was not a whole 200-lap race, so he's really never finished a 200-lap race in his life. Of course, Bobby Unser had that kind of a start out here for lesser years, but didn't start too auspiciously. Finally came to his own with his win in 1968. A beautiful sight to see that gorgeous Goodyear blimp flying high above us here in the Indiana sky with the sun out, and these cars moving into turn number one. Jan Opperman in car number 51 is closing in on the top 10 after starting in the 32nd spot. Jan Opperman, it's going to be quite a battle for the Rookie of the Year award, Fred, between Tom Sneva, a fellow who was a high school principal, and they say he used to drive a school bus. I trust he drove it somewhat differently than he's driving today.
2: And besides that, Sid, he does work on our highway safety program. I turned my car over to him last October or November. And he and Jerry Grant have juggled my car around. So he is a great little driver, and he's a heady driver. He has his head screwed on right, which is very, very important. And he's doing an outstanding job on our Champion Highway Safety Program.
1: And Jan Opperman's a fellow who has come to Indianapolis, I think, full of great respect for this particular racetrack. He was the one-time USAC sprint car leader. He's now running third in the standings. Yellow is out once again. And we'll check and see where our men pick that one up. We have announcers and voices all over this 2.5-mile oval, and as fast as they see something, they call it in. Paul Page, the far north pit.
5: Well, Sid, we watched as Pancho Carter in his Cobra Firestone came out of number four, seemed to nick the wall with the left rear just slightly. Now, I can't say that for sure. I don't have that good a view, but there was a puff of smoke from the left rear. It went sideways for just a second. He got it back under control and has continued on down the straightaway. Back to you in the tower.
1: All right, maybe Jimmy Shelton could see it before you did. Jim?
3: Sid, absolutely right. It was Pancho Carter, but he just barely touched that wall. But just a little puff of the white stuff that was
1: okay, Jim, excuse me. South pit, Foyt's in the pits. Lou?
7: Right, and shouldn't be. Doesn't really need this pit stop in terms of attrition fuel, but he's picking up right rubber, both front and rear this time. Maybe indication of a chassis situation not quite to AJ's liking. He does have the rubber on, though. Hasn't lost that much under a yellow light. This time, the pit stop worked perfectly. Back to you in the tower.
1: All right, very good, Lou. And AJ Foyt running second. We had to pick that one up. Interrupted Jim Shelton, so let's go back to Jim again.
3: Sid, I don't think there was any damage to the car. However, the observers here, I'm sure, turned the yellow on just as a precautionary measure. So now back to you.
1: All right, we have the standings at 70 laps or 175 miles. Another new record, 162.842 miles an hour. The old record was set by Al Unser when he won in 1970 for Johnny Lightning. That was a great year and a great race, too. The leader at that time today was car number three, Johnny Rutherford. The record speed of 162.842, and the old speed was 160.515. And after 70 laps or 175 miles, we had number three, Rutherford first, 14, Foyt second, 15, and Al Unser was third, 48, Bobby Unser was fourth, and 24, Sneva was fifth. Number nine, Lloyd Ruby moving up in the pack to sixth, four, Vukovic seventh, 55, Jerry Grant was eighth, 89, John Martin was ninth, and number one, Roger McCluskey, national champion, moving into the top 10 in 10th place. Now to the north pit and Chuck Marlowe.
8: Just noticed a moment ago, car number 11, about whom you were speaking, came into the pits. He had nicked the wall. They were examining the right rear wheel, and they changed tires on the right side. He's back out and on the track. We're still under the yellow. Back to you, Sid.
1: All right, Chuck, thank you. You know, we had a letter this year from a lady who said that she had a father who was keeping a racetrack, a toy track, on his ping pong table in the basement, and he had little toy cars with numbers. And every time we had a car come in the pits, he would move the little toy car in the pits. And every time we went back out again, he would move it back out. And please try to keep track. The green flag's out again. Which cars came out of the pits, because his toys were stacking up in there. And it's an impossibility, because we're stacking up in here, too. The green flag is out. Johnny Rutherford is leading. We'll be back in a minute. Now stay tuned for the greatest spectacle in racing. The green light came on again in the leader's 71st lap. And the leader at that time was car number 3, Johnny Rutherford. And the yellow again was flashed during the leader's 76th lap. Now to the first turn is Ron Carroll.
4: Yes, Sid, and just as that green went back on, Johnny Martin, car number 89, dropped it down below the yellow line. He's past us now, but perhaps is in just a bit of trouble, Sid.
1: All right, Ron, number 2, Howdy Bell.
0: Well, it was Bill Simpson that coasted through this second turn, but he seems to have made it on around somewhere up toward 3 because he's not on the backstretch at this point.
1: We thought he stalled, thank you, Howdy, at the entrance to the pit area. Probably have that report from Paul Page or Jim Shelton a bit later on. We've had more action here, Freddie, I do think, today than we've had in many races when we've had a lot of yellow and we've had a lot of danger situations. It's good clean action, good racing action, right?
2: Well, I believe, Sid, it's more of a safety precautionary measure. For example, when young Dwayne Carter hit the wall over there or touched it, precautionary measures call for immediate reaction on the driver's part, bringing the car into the pits. It's a rule and a regulation. If you get off of the race course, you should park the car at the next lap for a quick inspection and tire inspection, as well as touching the wall. And that's what they were doing, checking it right away quick. They checked the right rear suspension to be sure it's all right due to the damage incurred on the tire.
1: At the leader's 77th lap, Bobby Unser in car 48 did a 9-second pit stop for fuel. Now to the far north pit and Paul Page.
5: Well, we were talking a moment ago about Bill Simpson, who was coasting. He indeed coasted past us through the pit entrance into the north pit area on down toward his pit where Chuck Marlowe is probably watching. I might add, Sid, there is a black smudge on the white retaining wall on the outside where Poncho Carter just barely nicked it with the right rear of his race car. Back to you.
1: All right, Paul, I think it's vitally important to us in auto racing and to you, the motoring public, that it's understood that the fuel used in these championship racing cars is not detracting one single drop from possible use in your own passenger car. This fuel is not gasoline, which might be used in a pleasure car engine, nor will its use in racing make you line up further at service stations or deprive you of any city or highway driving. This fuel is a synthetic alcohol known as methanol and is not suitable or usable in the passenger vehicle. The sport of auto racing is cooperating fully with the Federal Energy Office by reducing the quantity of fuel used in motorsports in 1974 by a minimum of 25%. Now to the South Pit, Lou Palmer.
7: And it is Steve Krisloff's car, number 60, now being put back into the garage area. So they'll be burning no methanol or anything else. They have pushed it back to the garage. Number 60, Krisloff's hit.
1: All right, Lou, thank you. Now, gasoline really has vanished from the garage area, which is dubbed Gasoline Alley in the 1930s. So I'd have a different name for it. Methanol Alley, Fred, you suppose, or something like that?
2: Alcoholville or something.
1: I don't know.
2: Alcohol you can't drink. It'll kill you.
1: Now to this, you try it. Now to the center pit. Here's Luke Walton.
9: Blue in the middle pit.
1: Not getting Luke in the center pit. Apparently some transmission problem down there, Jack. We'll check on that. The race cars in use since the mid-60s have burned an alcohol base compound called methanol. Anyway, gasoline was outlawed here after the 1964 crash, and the pit area derived its title from the early gasoline service stations, perhaps, which had a pit in the garage floor instead of a pneumatic hoist to work under the cars.
2: Sid, in the past, gasoline was used. In fact, they ran this race, I think, on a total of about 37.5 gallons. You'll have to check with our statistician, Mr. What's his name?
1: Yeah,
2: stand
1: Donald,
2: out there,
1: Donald,
2: the encyclopedia. He's got all the answers to that. However, they used a high test fuel a little later afterwards, and along with that, they went to alcohol, and that was a wood grain type of alcohol. But it'd be tied up with IRS and internal revenue and ABC and taxation on it and everything else. And besides, it could be leaned down and drunk.
1: Has some other names out here that are being used that are press misnomers. I'll tell you about in just a moment. Back in the master control tower, once again on lap number 85, there are 200 laps scheduled for this 500-mile race on a 2.5-mile oval course. Number 3, Johnny Rutherford, driving the McLaren Limited, is leading. Number 3, Johnny Rutherford from Fort Worth, Texas. Number 14, A.J. Foyt in the Gilmore Special is second. Number 15, Al Unser in the Viceroy Special is third. Number 48, Bobby Unser in the Old Snide Eagle is running fourth. And car number 4, Bill Vukovic in the Sugar Ripe Prune Special is running fifth. We'll give you further rundowns of all the cars left in the field shortly. Luke Walton now has Steve Krizoloff. Luke, can you hear us? Luke, can you hear me? Apparently not. We're talking about misnomers on names. Gasoline Alley, which is now Methanol. Victory Circle is really a square these days into which the winning car is rolled after the race, with a semicircle of seats surrounding the area, which might account for the name of Circle. And they also have what they call carburation tests, which are held before the race a few days. And the cars are fuel injected and turbocharged. They don't have carburetors. And, of course, the one that always throws me, Fred, is in front of the gate here. It says Indianapolis Motor Speedway. And I'm told years ago by Harlan Fink that they're all engines.
2: Well, I think I've told you that, too. Right. And well, you said, hey, what do we do, change this to Indianapolis Engine Speedway?
1: Yes.
2: But it's a motor car, as it is called. And actually, a motor is an electric motor. However, these power plants, being internal combustion engine, are most generally called an engine. By the way, we should correct one thing. We've been calling these things offies or offenhausers. These are put out by John Drake of Drake Engineering, and they are really Drake offenhausers.
1: I'm glad you did correct that, because that is another colloquial habit I think we get into here. Now to the far north pit, and Paul Page, and he has the very popular Jim Herdebees with him. Paul?
5: And I certainly do, Sid Collins. Jim Herdebees, a favorite here at the Speedway, but not looking as happy as he could at this moment. Jim, we noticed a few moments ago your car slowing down. It then came to a stop. What happened to you?
10: Well, coming down the front straightaway, I think I busted something, maybe a wrist pin or something in the engine, and it let go. I was just glad that the guys behind me there didn't get the trouble in my oil or if I'd lost any. I know I smoke a little bit.
5: Always a gentleman then on the race course, pulls his car off so that he won't interfere with the competition. Jim, we're sorry to see you out.
10: Well, I'd like to stay in. I'd like to finish this thing once. And maybe next year.
5: Back to you in the tower then, Sid.
1: That fella, every time he shows up any place, in the 500 Festival Parade yesterday, when he goes past the multitude in the crowd, they yell and scream as though he were a 9-time winner instead of a fella who's never really fared too well here in finishing position. There's something about Jim Herdebees has given him crowd charisma. I think it's because he's always smiling no matter what. And for courage, a man who's come back from tremendous burns, I think we've all taken our hat off to Jimmy. He almost made the first 150-mile-an-hour lap out here the first year he came to the Speedway and set everybody on their ears. So Jim Herdebees deserves all the applause you can give him. Now, Paul Page told me he wasn't going to have too much action up there, he thought. Apparently, he's doing a great job of picking up interviews for us. He has Larry Cannon standing by.
5: Sid, this is truly becoming quite an alley of its own for people to walk up and down, especially drivers coming in off the race course. And one of those here with me, just a few feet from his pit, is Larry Cannon. Larry, they turned the yellow on for you. Were you ever in real trouble?
11: No, I didn't know they had the yellow on for me. Matter of fact, I think that they had a couple of lap yellow for Jim Herdebees, and I was in the pits, and mine was the second yellow, I think, and somewhere around 60 laps. But
1: the yellow is out. Turn four. Jim Shelton. Jim, come in.
3: Yeah, we got a skid up here. It was a magnificent driving job, though, and nobody hit him. I'm going to put the glasses on. I don't want to just guess. Hold on just a second.
1: All right, Jim, you take your time and call us back. That's our policy here. Take plenty of time. We have a monopoly in the world today, and so we'd rather not alarm anybody. 48, the Old Snide Eagle, is coming in for a pit stop, and we're going to wait to hear from Jim Shelton and see what happened. Johnny Rutherford's in for a stop. Lou Palmer.
7: His timing perfect. Johnny Rutherford coming in the moment that flag flashed. So Johnny has pitted, changed a right rear tire once again, refueled, is back out on the track, and will rejoin the contest ahead of Foyt, who is running at a much slower speed out there under yellow light conditions. Now, Foyt again is flashing into the pit area, Sid. We can keep it or go to Jim or stand by as you wish. But Foyt is in the pick. They're checking the tires for him once again. This time it appears no rubber change is indicated. So Rutherford has pitted. Now Foyt is in the pits, getting it topped up, fueling, and on his way. Here's the Foyt engine. Out and about in the Gilmore 14. Back to you, Sid, in the tower.
1: Good, Lou. It sounded like you were hanging out of the back of the car yourself. Great. Let's hold on to Larry Cannon, if you can, just a moment, Paul. And back to Jim Shelton for a further report from turn four.
3: All right, it was that super rookie, Jan Opperman, who did a magnificent job. He got sideways up here. Now in the center of the track, they have the wrecker hooked onto him, and all of the other drivers are observing the safety rules up here, as they always do. Jan Opperman is okay. He didn't touch anything. He did a fine job driving through here and not touching anybody else or the walls. Now back to you, Sid.
1: All right, Jim, thank you. Jan Opperman then, proving himself to be a veteran here his first year, and amidst of what could have been a tragedy for him had he touched that wall at those speeds, anything certainly can take place. We're on lap number 90 now at 159 miles an hour. The yellow is out. We'll be back in 60 seconds, so stay tuned for the greatest spectacle in racing. We're now at 91 laps. A little over 225 miles, 227 and a half, actually. And the car number 14, A.J. Foyt, for the first 150 miles, led 53 laps and won $7,950. They get $150 in lap prize money for leading each lap. Car 48, Bobby Unser, led 5 laps and won $750 in lap prize money. And car 40, Wally Dallenbach, led 2 laps and won $300 in lap prize money after 60 laps or 150 miles. Now, after lap number 80... or 200 miles for your charts, not a new record due to the yellow, 159.662. Our leader was car number 3, Johnny Rutherford. The green flag is out once again, and Rutherford is in the lead. Second place at that time at 80 laps or 200 miles was Rutherford first, number 14, Foyt second, 15, Al Unser third, 48, Bobby Unser fourth, number 4, Vukovic fifth, 24, Sneva 6th, 55, Grant 7th, number 9, Ruby 8th, number 73, Hobbs was 9th, and number 51, Opperman was 10th. It was not a new record. The old record stands then, set by Gary Bettenhausen in 1972, of 161.172 miles an hour. Saying hello to people who were ill, I left out Len Milde, a great racing rider from Laredo, Ohio, who's missed only two 500s here in the last 40 years. We certainly hope he's feeling better, too. At lap 90, or 225 miles, we did have a new record set by Johnny Rutherford of 161.777 miles an hour. The old record set by Al Unser of 161.465 in 1970. And again, at 90 laps or 225 miles, they stacked up as follows. Number 3, Rutherford was first. 14, Foyt was second. 15, Al Unser third. 48, Bobby Unser fourth. Number 4, Bill Vukovic was fifth. Number 9, Lloyd Ruby sixth. 42, Jerry Call was 7th, 55, Jerry Grant 8th, 24, Tom Sneva was 9th, and 73, David Hobbs was 10th. We had 11 cars at that time out of the race, and shortly we'll call in John DeCamp and give a rundown of all the cars running, out of the race, engines, rookies, and everything else he has. And he also has an engineering degree from Purdue University and has been named the Broadcaster of the Year in Indiana and plays the small drum, not the world's largest drum, in his spare time in the Purdue Marching Band. Now, alongside me is Donald Davidson for his half hour, which has become 45 minutes today, wrap-up and analysis to this time. Don?
11: Thank you very much, Sid. You know, it's very interesting. Johnny Rutherford has never led this race before. He started in the middle of the front row of the 1970 event and led going into the first turn, but you're only considered a race leader if you lead it past the start-finish line, and John never has. He also sat on the pole last year, but was not able to lead a single lap of the race. Al Unser, running third, won the race in 70 and 71 and finished second in 72 and led quite a bit of it last year, so he's running well up in the pack. And unless Jan Opperman, we don't know whether he's going to be able to get it back into the race or not. I don't want to steal any of John's thunder here. But of the 7 rookies, Johnny Parsons is the only one that is out. And also, of the 5 former winners, we still have 4 in the race.
1: Donald, thank you very much. Donald Davidson, who has memorized all the information of past 500s and his comparatives for us between other races and this one today, while he's standing outside the booth just keeping notes. We're now on lap number 95, and if we go 101 laps, it will be a race regardless, but we're not worried about the weather out here whatsoever. And I know Tony Holman was concerned about that last year and trying to get it finished, and again this year, because the weather forecast Tuesday of this week was not particularly heartening, but it got better and better as the days went by. We now pause 10 seconds for station identification. I'll stay tuned for the greatest spectacle in racing. Back in the Master Control Tower at Indianapolis, Indiana. And what has thus far been one of the most enjoyable automobile races we've seen, I think maybe by comparative. We were so hopeful this would get off right. It did. Great amount of good fortune and a good heady thinking by the drivers. Some new rules instituted by the chief steward, Tom Binford, who handles things quite well and professionally, and his entire staff. So far, we're hoping, as we had prayed earlier, for a good, close, exciting, and utmost in our regard, with a safe race. We've had all that thus far. We're now closing in on the 100 lap. We've got 97 laps. And our leader is number 3, Johnny Rutherford, driving for McLaren, starting 25th. The car was not at the line for the qualifying day on May the 11th. We have heard our broadcast of the time trials at that time, and there was a rule the car had to be presented in line. If there was something wrong, they kept it back in the garage and felt when their position time, based on the draw out of the helmet the night before, that they would have the car at the line. Same thing happened with Al Unser, and they didn't make it. So the officials said, no, you'll have to start the second weekend behind those who drew for first day qualifications. But 24 qualified the first day, and that meant the best that anybody could do running the second time was 25th. But Rutherford became the second fastest qualifier of the entire field after A.J. Foyt, but that still started him in 25th position. The John speed of 190.446 was second to Foyt's 191.632. Now Luke Walton is standing by, and we'll hope that we can get the transmission about 40 yards from here down to the center pit. Do you have Steve Krizloff there now, Luke?
12: I certainly do, Steve, and our Zed and the listeners in New Jersey will be wanting to know what happened to that number 60 red SDP special that Steve has been driving. What went wrong, Steve?
13: In the last restart, the clutch started to slip, and I came in, checked it, and the adjustment was okay, so apparently something inside the clutch went bad.
12: What about now, Steve?
13: What about now?
12: What do you do now?
13: Just watch Gordon and hope he wins.
12: Thank you very much, Steve, and we're just as disappointed as you are.
13: Thank you.
12: Back to Steve.
1: All right, Luke, and Luke's had a bit of problem down there from time to time on transmission. He said watch Gordon, John, and hope he wins. Gordon Johncock. But we had tentatively marked off, had we not, earlier? We had not. We marked Dahlenbach off.
6: We marked Dahlenbach off, and Krizloff is now marked off, but we've not marked Johncock off yet, Sid.
1: Right. Well, I wonder if you could be so kind as to run through those we have marked off, those who are running, and anything else you care to tell us from your fantastic slide rule situation down there.
6: Okay, I'd like to comment first, if you will permit me to, the fact that Al Unser, running in third spot, turning laps at about 179 miles an hour. A.J. Foyt and Johnny Rutherford turning laps over 183 miles an hour. Bill Fliedemeyer has been clocking them. Now, these are the cars that I have listed as out of the race. And I will start by telling you, earlier we said Mike Hiss in car number 68 was out of the race. He's not out of the race. He had stalled in the backstretch somewhere. He's very much in the race. He's made 3 pit stops since we had said that he was out of the race, but he's functioning well. These cars are out. Number 44, Dick Simon. Number 82, George Snyder. Number 56, Jim Hurtubise. Number 40, Wally Dahlenbach. Number 5, Mario Andretti. Number 8, Gary Bettenhausen. Number 94, Johnny Parsons. Number 51, Jan Opperman, who spun about 10 minutes ago up in the number 4 corner. Number 98, Mike Mosley. Number 21, Jimmy Carruthers. Number 60, Steve Krizloff. Number 61, Rick Muther. And number 59, Larry Cannon. And I just checked downstairs, Sid, and those are the only cars that they have listed out of the race right now.
1: Do you have a breakdown also, or is it too difficult for you to compute this for us, John, as to how the various engines are doing? Where is the Foyt engine, aside from himself, of course, running second against the Offenhauser Drake engines?
6: The other Foyt engine in the race is Bob Harkey's number 79, and looking at the pylon, I see that they're crediting Bob Harkey with a 17th spot running position right now. So Harkey and the only other Foyt engine in the race is running 17.
1: And aside from that, McLaren, which is leading, those Eagles are faring quite well, too. Foyt has an Eagle. Bobby Unser has an Eagle. Number 15, Al Unser, has an Eagle. Number 4, Vukovic, has an Eagle. 9, Lloyd Ruby, has an Eagle. So I'd say that Dan Gurney is certainly showing some great prominence, too. Freddie?
2: Sid, there's an error there. A.J. Foyt does not have an Eagle. That's a Coyote. That's a Foyt Coyote.
1: No, I said aside from A.J. Foyt.
2: Oh, okay.
1: I didn't. You're perfectly right.
2: Okay.
1: I beg your pardon.
2: Yeah. You got eagle-ized.
1: You're right. Oh, A.J. Foyt has a Coyote.
2: Yeah, Rutherford has a McLaren.
1: I'm sorry.
2: A.J. has a Foyt Coyote.
1: Maybe everybody will forget about what I said in 60 seconds when we come back. Now stay tuned for the greatest spectacle in racing. Back at Indianapolis once again, and Doug Zink is standing by with some information for us on turn number 3.
3: Thank you, Sid. We noticed last time the field's fastest rookie, Tom Stephen, car number 24, the Grant King entry, moving very slowly down the backstretch, dropping down below the white line, and apparently entered the pits last time around. Sid, back to you.
1: Let us go around the track now if we can and pick up whatever our men have been jotting down or asked to keep some notes, even though there isn't any special action at their point for such calls as this. So we'll follow from Doug around to turn four and ask Jimmy Shelton to join us.
3: Okay, Sid, it's a great race, as you have been saying all day, and one of the great ones that I have ever seen. And this number three car is, you know, just like a Sunday afternoon drive. He's doing a fantastic job. Another car that I think you should watch for now is number 20, who has did run out of gas, but by George, he's back in there and doing a great job. And back to you, Sid.
1: I found it interesting when you said Sunday afternoon drive. Jim Shelton has used that expression for about 20 years now. It looked like an easy Sunday afternoon, and this is the first time it's ever been on Sunday afternoon. So, Jim, we got things straight here at Honest today. Now, in the far north pit area, Paul Page has one of the drivers out of the race standing by again. Paul?
5: Sid, I'm standing here with Jan Opperman. Jan, I'm sure that you gave yourself, as well as several thousand fans, a thrill up there in the north end. What happened to you?
14: Well, I don't know. I was just coming out of the third corner going down the straightaway, and where I never expected any trouble, and they just turned around on me. It felt like I had a right rear blowout or a piece of suspension broke. I don't know what it was. It just sagged on me and started turning itself around, and I just praised the Lord. Everything was all right. It didn't hit anything, and I just was sitting. I just passed the car, and there was about three of them right on my tail when I did. The Lord's blessing that they all got through it. It was a little spooky there for a minute.
5: Since you're standing here, I'm assuming that you're going to pull the race car out of the race. Is there anything particularly wrong with it?
14: I don't know. They just, instead of bringing it to my pits, I guess they can't bring it. They can't push a crippled car down here. I thought they could, but they put it in the grass. And once you put it in the grass, you got to keep it in the grass.
5: So, well, Jan, we're sorry to see you out of your first 500. We hope to see you next year.
14: So am I. I was really enjoying the ride, and it was a fine race car, and I'm really tickled to be with the crew.
5: Back to you in the tower, Sid.
1: All right, Paul, very well done. 106 laps now, an average speed of 159 miles an hour. Number three, Johnny Rutherford, is running first, and A.J. Foyt in car number 14 is running second. I'll give you the rundown of 100 laps, or 250 miles. We did not have a new record speed. The speed was 159.545 as they ran under the yellow. The leader was number three, Johnny Rutherford. Only the third time so far today at the marks of 1, 2, 4, then 10 laps each, we have not had a new record speed. The old record is still held then by Gary Bettenhausen, who set it at 162.113 in 1972. And so at 250 miles or 100 laps, we had number 3, Rutherford first, 14, Foyt second, 48, Bobby Unser third, 15, Al Unser fourth, number 4, Vukovic fifth, 9, Ruby sixth, 42, Jerry Carl seventh, 55, Jerry Grant eighth, 73, Hobbs 9th, number 1, McCluskey 10th. And going through the rest of those running, number 20, John Cock was 11th, 45, McElreath 12th, 24, Sneva 13th, 11, Carter 14th, 89, John Martin 15th, 77, Walther 16th, 79, Bob Harkey 17th, 27, Bigelow 18th, number 18, Simpson was 19th, and number 68, Mike Kiss, was running 20th. And out of the race, you've had those listed for you by John DeCamp. The leaders thus far have been in order. Tom Sneva's car is being pushed away. So, Freddie, you've been watching that while I've been doing this rundown. You might recapitulate for us.
2: Well, Sid, it appears that they had some engine trouble there. I don't know what's happened, but it happened quick. And it's a basic engine failure. So Tom Sneva of Sprague, Washington, driving the Raymond Industries Special, is going to be out with a Kingfish and park it in the garage. That's a big disappointment for Doris and Grand King. They do an outstanding job in upgrading automobile racing and equipment. He's a fine builder. I'm sorry to see the car drop out. It looked good for Tom Sneva this year.
1: Another fellow is doing a good job today, Jerry Carl, driving the Airway Lloyd Special. This is probably second 500. And he's doing quite well at this time. Jerry Carl, number 42, running in seventh position.
2: Jerry is a steady individual. Again, a young man with a head screwed on right. He's down to earth. He knows his business. He's driving a fine car for Lindsay Hopkins. And I'm sure he'll be in the first 10 when this thing winds up.
1: Freddie Agabashian must know a lot about turbochargers, and while things are running rather smoothly out here, I'm going to give him a chance to think about it. And after I call John DeCamp in for some more statistics, Fred, you might tell us about this turbocharge and the great turbocharger controversy this year and how they're doing out there with those, whether a big blower, small blower, and so on, without getting too technically involved. But Freddie introduced the turbocharger to the 500-mile race in 1952 when he held the pole position here for the Cummins diesel people. And it was the blower that helped put their car on the pole for that race. So you think about that a second, my friend, and I'll call in John DeCamp for a moment first.
6: Said Bobby Unser is listed as running in third position right now. He was just lapped by Johnny Rutherford, and Unser now trails Rutherford by about 56 seconds. That was on the 108th lap.
1: Freddie, I noticed here when I was doing some research on that turbo of 1952 of yours, it did about 50,000 RPMs. And began to disintegrate at 56,000 RPMs. It must have really improved the turbocharger because today they do about 125,000 RPM, right?
2: Yes, they run 125, 135,000 RPM. That, again, gets us down to progress, research, and development. At that time, the metallurgical content of metals were not consistent enough and tough enough to handle the strain and stress under temperature. Today, due to the space program that some people have a tendency to badmouth as a waste of money, which has created a great deal of advances not only in automotive type of equipment that we use, but medical and miniaturization as well. Due to the metallurgical advancements, these turbochargers today that pump air into the induction system of the cars are able to do so at a high RPM with a high acceleration and a low deceleration rate of the turbine itself, allowing the air being pumped in to go as high as about 80 to 126 inches of mercury. Now that pumps, the pumps are pumping, I would say out here today, anywhere between 80 and 90 inches of mercury, amounting to 25 to 30, 32 pounds of pressure. And this packs the fuel and the air ratio into the combustion system, which allows an ignited combustion to put out more power because you can pack it in there where atmospheric pressure and suction of the engine, so to speak, would minimize the horsepower. That's all it amounts to. It's an air pump. However, a turbocharger is not driven by the engine, but it is driven by the waste energy, BTUs, heat, and pressure from the exhaust pipe. Therefore, it's free added horsepower without absorbing horsepower to give you added horsepower. Simple?
1: To you.
2: Well, I think all people in aeronautics understand what I'm talking about.
1: Okay. Thank you. Well, Lou Palmer to keep an eye out now. We'll be throwing him down to him in a moment because Foyt and Rutherford are about due to pit once again. Lou, if you'll pick it up as graphically as last time, we sure would appreciate it. We have our leaders, Johnny Rutherford on lap number 114 and car number 3, the McLaren Limited. And I told John the other day, I think you should call it unlimited because it certainly isn't limiting itself too much right now. Lloyd Ruby back out of the pits once again. There's Foyt. Pick it up, Lou.
7: Foyt's in the area, coming to a halt now, immediately on the marks, getting the tires on in. Actually, it locked it up and stopped precisely on the marks that they have laid down on the pavement. This time, they're working on left front rubber only. Left front rubber, it appears, can't quite see to the rear of the car. They have fueled it, and it's virtually ready to go as Johnny Rutherford's pit board is also being displayed to him, indicating where to stop. So here's the Foyt.
1: There's John.
7: Oh, yeah, and here's Johnny Rutherford, also in the pits now, watching for rubber situation on that car specifically as they are fueling it. They're taking the right rear off on this case. Foyt picked up a left front. Virtually all new rubber all the way around on Foyt's car now from the last two pit stops. Rutherford has a new right rear. A new load of fuel is just now being pushed away and moving by the sound of the other engine. The McLaren off and chasing and moving. So there are the pit stops from the two leaders as the situation now changes out on the track, Sid.
1: Thank you, Lou. And if we're going to pit about, what would the average number of laps be before we're due for another pit, Fred?
2: It'll be between 20 and 27 laps at the outside, but I think they're running right at around the 25-lap area. You know that Johnny Rutherford isn't about to let that other Texan get too far out of sight, for every time Foyt comes in, this other Texan comes right in on his tail. He's going to keep him right in his sights at all times, for there's nothing better in Rutherford's estimation than to be able to dust off that Foyt once. That Foyt is so consistent, so terrific, and there are two Texans right there that are doing one outstanding job, and he's not going to let go of him.
1: AJ told me at a party last evening that a lady wrote him from California. I guess she called him from California. And she said that in 1961, 64, and 67, she felt, and she wrote him a letter each time, that he was going to win the 500, and she told him. And this is the first time she'd felt he was going to win again since then. And each time, as you know, those were his three wins here. So he's believing in the ESP.
2: You know, I wouldn't count Foyt out of this at all. So he's running second place. That doesn't mean anything. He's a foxy character. He knows exactly what he's doing every second of the time, and that's one reason Rutherford's not going to turn him loose.
1: We'll be back now in just 60 seconds. Now stay tuned for the greatest spectacle in racing. Number 77, David Salt Walther's car is being pushed out, and of course this is the longest distance he's ever gone here, having not completed one single lap in his first two races, making a tremendous comeback after suffering burns, given about a 5% chance to live after last year's first lap accident. Salt Walther doing a fine job today, running in 13th position at the moment. We hope he's not superstitious. At lap 110 or 275 miles, not a new record. The speed of 161.376 miles an hour set by the leader, Johnny Rutherford. Record is still in 1972 by Gary Bettenhausen of 163.760. At that time, 110 lap, 275 miles. Number three, Rutherford was first. 14, Foyt was second. 48, Bobby Unser third. 15, Brother Al Unser fourth, following him the same as he did in March the 10th at the California 500. Number four, Vukovic fifth. Number nine, Ruby sixth. 42, Jerry Carl was 7th. 55, Jerry Grant was 8th. 73, David Hobbs of England, 9th. And number 20, Gordy Johncock, still fighting today, running 10th. Number 1, Roger McCluskey was 11th. Number 45, Jim McElreath, 12th. Number 11, Dwayne Carter Jr., 13th. Pancho Carter, 77. Walther was 14th. 89, John Martin, 15th. 79, Bob Harkey, 16th. 27, Tom Bigelow, 17th. 68, Mike Hiss, 18th, and number 18, Bill Simpson was running 19th. 14 cars out of the race, 19 cars running. We're on lap number 119. The sun has been out almost all day long. It's a beautiful day, cool enough to make for good speeds in auto racing in Indianapolis, Indiana. And if we keep this up, the yellow flag is out, gentlemen. This race should go about another hour and 5 to 10 minutes. The yellow is out. To Doug Zink and turn three.
3: All right, thank you, Sid. And the car involved is car number 42, one of the Lindsay Hopkins entries. He got a little too low in turn number three here. He spun around. He did hit the wall. We can see Jerry in the car, and he is moving. He was coming off of turn number three, apparently lost control, got a little too deep into the turn. The car got away from him. He spun and did hit the wall. He is resting against the wall right now, just out of turn number three, right at the beginning of the short chute. And the equipment is around him right now. Sid, we'll keep our eye on him. Back to you in the tower.
1: Do that if you will. Thank you very much, Doug. We were going around the track before, and we didn't get very far before we were short-stopped here. So let's move down to turn number one and see what observations Ron Carroll has for us.
4: All right, Sid, just this observation. You know, so often we talk about a groove at the Indianapolis Motor Speedway. That's where the cars normally run it. I don't know why, but many of the drivers this year, especially, and I'm going to mention Johnny Rutherford and A.J. Foyt, are not really staying in that groove. They are as they come into turn one, but instead of going up against the wall or close to the wall in the short chute between one and two, they're out in the middle of that track. I don't know. Perhaps Freddie Agavation can explain that one like that beautiful job he did a minute ago. Sid?
2: I can, I think, answer that question for you. These are sharp people driving sharp cars. They want to keep them sharp. That's running the shortest way around the track. If you move out three more feet in four turns, it adds up to a lot of footage. Instead of running 500 miles, you'll be running a great deal over that. On the other hand, there is a mechanical reason for it, too. It helps scrub up all of that rubber that ties onto the tire or sticks onto the tire. It keeps the rubber scrubbed off clean. If you stayed in the groove all the time, you'd be picking up a lot of that rubber on the tires, creating a handling problem. And I think Foyt changed one tire on the inside basically for that reason, because there isn't as much weight on that tire. And it does pick up this loose gumbo off the track. It's out of balance. The wheel starts dancing. That's the best I can explain it at the moment, except that it shortens up the track.
1: Okay, Fred, thank you. Now to the Luke Walton interview with Tom Sneva.
12: Thank you, Sid. The folks out in Seattle, Washington, will be interested in knowing what happened to Tom. What was the problem, Tom?
15: I think we lost a rear end, a clutch and rear end all went together, but I think it was ring gear and pinion, and the rear end went away.
12: How was it out there today? This is your first race.
15: I was having a good time. The car was working good, and we were running, you know, pretty well. Everything was going great, and then the rear end went away.
12: First time you were here, of course. What do you think of the 500?
15: Oh, it's fantastic. You know, I was... Everybody's a little hesitant about the start, but we had a real good start this year, and no green flag or no red flags, and you know, I was really enjoying it.
12: Thank you very much. You're coming back next year, aren't you, Tom?
15: You betcha.
12: Thank you very much, Tom. Tom Sneva, now Sid.
1: All right, Luke, thank you. Now to the backstretch and Jerry Baker.
16: Sid, I realize our timing equipment is not nearly so sophisticated as yours might be at your beck and call over there, but we have been watching the race, of course, between Poit and Rutherford. We've also been watching one between the Unser brothers, Bobby and Al. The last time we put our watch on them, Sid, Bobby had something like 1.8 seconds of a lead in that race for third and fourth place. And they're running hard and fast on this backstretch as they have been all afternoon long. Back to you.
1: All right, Jerry, I had a wire here from Matt Schneider, son of Louis Schneider, saying he's enjoying the broadcast, and I trust that Louis Schneider he refers to was the winner here in 1931, the 500. Now to turn two, and here's Hattie Bell.
3: Thank you, Sid. We've noticed in this most recent yellow light condition we have here at the track where the pacer lights are on and pacing the cars around, several of the drivers, you know, our position is on top of the VIP suite, and the fellas are relaxing a bit at this 80 or 90 mile an hour pace that they are running. We've noticed that Saltwalter and Lloyd Ruby and Roger McCluskey all have waved to people in the balconies here at this VIP suite. So they're kind of relaxed under the yellow light situation. As a matter of fact, Walter has waved twice. So that gives you a little look at perhaps some of the driver's attitude under this yellow light condition when they're resting just a bit. Now back to you.
1: Howdy, thank you. Maybe they're waving to you out there, too. 122 laps, 161 miles an hour is the speed. We're under the yellow. And we've had four leaders so far in this race. Number 40, Wally Dallenbach led laps 1 through and 2. A.J. Foyt led 3 through 24. Bobby Unser, 25 and 26. A.J. Foyt got the lead back 27 through 49. Bobby Unser, 50 through 52. A.J., 53 through 64. And then Rutherford took over, 65 through 80. And he is now still leading. But the last information we had was at that time. So I trust that maybe the lead was changed officially or unofficially, but that's the information we had at that time. And also, after 90 laps, or 225 miles, Foyt had won $8,550 in lap prize money, Rutherford $3,900, Bobby Unser $750, and Dallenbach $300. Fred?
2: You know, Sid, we're in trouble. I see an old friend of mine down there. He's listening to every word we say, and we better be on the ball. Gordon Bent's down there listening to the broadcast, trying to figure out what's going on in this race, and he is a director of the board of USAC's as well, as you know. So our good friend's down there keeping tab on us. We better watch it.
1: I wonder who's watching the bank out there in Beverly Hills today.
2: His wife, Dorothy.
1: Okay. Now, Chuck Marlowe has Sam Hanks, 1957 winner. Chuck?
17: Okay, Sid, thank you very much. Director of racing here for the Indianapolis Motor Speedway. Sam, it's been a good one so far.
18: It's been a beautiful race, Chuck, and we're real happy and pleased that we just had a little situation, but it looks like the man is in very good shape.
17: Looks like everybody seems to have their fuel problems sorted out. Any comment on that?
18: I thought they'd have more problems than they did, but I believe they've got them pretty well under control. But Chuck will still see on about the last 25 laps of this race if they've really whipped it.
17: You think somebody might be playing possum with 27 or 28 laps before a stop?
18: Well, I think they're driving real good, and it looks like the star of the race here, that Foyt Johnny Rutherford made an early pit stop earlier than I thought they would, but then the next set pit stop, they were back quite a few laps other than the first one, so I think they realized they were running a little too hard on the first part of the race, and I'm sure that they know what they're doing, and I hope to gosh they've got fuel at the end of this race.
17: Sam, best to you and your lovely wife, Alice.
18: Thank you, Chuck.
17: Thank you very much. Sam Hanks, back to you, Sid.
1: All right, Chuck, turn three and Doug Zink.
3: And thank you, Sid. Jerry Carl is out of the car. He's been walking around. He walked over into the grassy area there just off of turn number three, and the ambulance chased him down and put him in. He appeared to be all right. He got into the ambulance on his own. The car now has been removed from the wall. They are doing a little sweeping there in that area manually. It should be just a few minutes before we get the track back open for green. Sid, back to you in the tower.
1: Good, Doug. Very concise. We appreciate that. We had Jerry Carl's accident happening on the 120th lap, and that's when the yellow light came on. Back to Chuck Marlowe again. Chuck in the North Pit.
17: Sid, yes, I'm sorry. We were in a communication problem right then. The ambulance went by. The light is flashing. All the fans here can see it. Jerry is sitting up, and we received notification here that even though he does appear stunned as he came past us, he was motioning to the fans on the far side. So he is cognizant of what is going on. Back to you, Sid.
1: At 120 laps or 300 miles, not a new record, speed 163.039, old record held by Gary Bettenhausen in 1972 of 165.043. Number 3, Rutherford the leader. Number 14, Foyt was second. 48, Bobby Unser third. 15, Al Unser fourth. 4, Vukovic fifth. 9, Ruby was sixth. 55, Grant seventh. Number 20, John Cock eighth. 42, Jerry Carl was ninth. And number 73, David Hobbs running tenth. Otherwise, no change of position because we're running under yellow. And here, unlike other races around the country, you cannot bunch up under the yellow. You must keep your same interval of distance. Race, Freddie, we did in California last March. It was so close because Bobby and Al Unser allowed Al to close up under the yellow, and they were 5/8 of a second apart at the finish line. But here, if you've worked up some kind of a lead and you've earned it, you keep it. That's the difference in the rule here.
2: That's right, and the pacer does keep them at 80 miles an hour, and the cars look like they're just idling by, and that's what brings a record down so much.
1: John?
6: Well, Sid, I thought it might be interesting to note that before the pit stops, Foyt was trailing Rutherford by about 28 and a half seconds. After the pit stops, Foyt was just 17 and a half seconds behind. It's hard to tell now under the yellow how far AJ is behind, but the scoreboard has Foyt in second behind Rutherford, and Rutherford just came in, Sid.
1: Johnny Rutherford is in front of Lou Palmer again.
7: He is indeed. Now we'll watch what they do to the car. They certainly don't need the fuel at this moment, but they are putting it in, topping it up, getting ready to go racing on about the 125th lap. Giving him tires. It is right side of the car now that's being treated. The impact wrench being used. Tire on, jack off. Rutherford is fueled. Now they're giving it a push, and here comes the sound of the Drake Offie. Car number 33. Car number 3, Johnny Rutherford on his way. Back to you in the tower, Sid.
1: Foyt is right down there in the turn as Johnny Rutherford comes out from his pit stop, and I guess Johnny retained that lead. Can you pick him up there, Howdy? Howdy Bell on turn 2.
0: Yes, we're right here looking. Let's see. Here comes, we've apparently gone green.
1: We have.
0: And here comes, here they are right by us now. Foyt. Al Unser is between those two cars as they head up the backstretch, Sid.
1: The green is out. We'll pick them up as they come by here. Too certain where they are now. Have they passed you, Doug? A.J. Foyt and Johnny Rutherford?
0: Going past us right now, Sid, A.J. Foyt, then Unser in between Foyt and Rutherford. They're over in turn number 4, Sid.
1: Jimmy?
19: All right, Sid. Foyt is ahead, of course, and they got traffic in between, and they should be down in your section right now.
1: And there they go, and there's Foyt, fellow by, as you say, Al Unser and Johnny Rutherford. We'll be back now for an interview with Chuck Marlowe in just a moment. Now stay tuned for the greatest spectacle in racing. Back in the tower once again on lap 127. We have Johnny Rutherford and A.J. Foyt battling for first place with Foyt taking the lead while Rutherford came in for the pit stop. Jerry Grant is slowing down a bit now. And standing by for a guest interview in a few moments is Chuck Marlowe and his guest.
17: Hello, Sid. Yes, one of the great, if not the greatest contributor to automobile racing as far as car owners and just plain gentlemen is concerned is J.C. Agajanian of Los Angeles. Aggie, what a race we've got here. Rutherford, Foyt, and Unser.
11: Boy, it's sure going hot and heavy, and that's Sid Collins and Freddie are doing a great job today.
17: 27 years for you here. Mike Mosley went out a little bit early, but that would be a disappointment to you, but it's still a great year.
11: That's right. That Lodestar Special dropped out in only 8 laps, and Mike Mosley just told me that it was engine problems that pulled us out.
17: What do you think of the start of the race, Aggie?
11: That was a beautiful start. I saw it on closed-circuit television.
17: You'd like to see them all like that, wouldn't you?
11: You bet. That was just beautiful. I hope that's just something that we can start off with now and every year have a nice, clean start. The track is beautiful. The new safety measures that they've put in here, Clarence Cagle's done a beautiful job. And I think racing's here to stay.
17: 27 years you've been here. Let's look forward to 27 more, Aggie.
11: Well, I hope my health stays well. We'll be here. And I'm feeling real good, too, Chuck.
17: Thank you very much. J.C. Agajanian, now back to you, Sid.
1: All right, Chuck, thank you. Did the car pull low in front of you, Ronnie Carroll? Turn 1?
20: No, Sid, I'm
1: no, all right. We saw somebody dip kind of low down there, but we're several hundred yards away. I'll be back then in just 60 seconds. Back to the action once again. We have 70 laps to go. We're on lap number 130 of a 200-lap event. with over $1 million in prize money to be split tomorrow night at the Victory Banquet here at the Indianapolis Convention Center. Speaking of Indianapolis, the annual 500 Festival Parade was held yesterday, and over a quarter of a million people lined our downtown streets to watch. Many other events here in town during the month of May if you want to come visit sometime and see the 500. Queen's Ball, Memorial Service, Gin Rummy Tournament, other gala activities. Lieutenant Governor Bob Orr, head of the Indiana Department of Tourism, invite you to visit Indiana in May, or any month for that matter. Number 55, Jerry Grant's car, is coughing a bit, looking rather sick out there. Out of the back stretch, and Jerry Baker.
16: Sid, we just noticed that car you might have been talking about a couple of minutes ago. We think it might be car 55, Jerry Grant. The last two times around, he's been riding right down on that white line and appears to be slowing down each lap. Back to you.
1: Jerry, thank you. That is the car we were talking about.
2: Yes, Sid, I think Jerry realizes the problems he has, and by reducing speed is getting down out of the way of fast-moving traffic. That's a sign of a real brilliant pro. Keeping the car away from the guys so they can run around the outside of them without any difficulty. And if the car does blow before he decides to pit it, why, it won't show debris all over the racetrack as well.
1: Now to the north pit, here's Chuck Marlow.
17: Yes, said Jerry Grant, car number 55, right in front of me. He has shut off. The asbestos gloves on the hands of one of the mechanics is down in the top of this Offenhauser engine. They're taking the plugs out. They're replacing the plugs. Earlier, it had been felt that there might be valve trouble. Whether or not this is significant, and the fact that the plugs are being changed would indicate possibly a fouling problem, but we'll have to wait and see. It does appear, since Grant is staying in the car, that he intends to start up and go back out again. Back to you, Sid.
1: All right, Chuck. Ronnie Carroll in turn one.
4: Yes, Sid, and another former winner, and just a bit of a problem here. Al Unser, car number 15, dropped it down under the yellow line as he went by us here in turn one. He's gone by us now, but he was under the yellow, not in the grass, so perhaps he'll have enough to get on around and into pits. Al Unser, car 15. Sid?
1: Was there any fire coming out of his turbocharger, Ronnie, as he came past you?
4: I did not observe anything like that, Sid. Perhaps the fire, if there was any, it went out, because I looked at the car, also, or the rear of the car as it went by, and it looked fine, just down under the yellow.
1: Howdy Bell on turn two.
0: Yes, Al came very slowly through the second turn, and he is about to stop just right at the start of the backstretch, just up here about 100 yards to our left. He is off of the track just below the white inside line, and, well, it's going to stop right there. It's about halfway between my position here on top of the VIP suites and Jerry Baker in the middle of the backstretch. That's about where he is. So he is seemingly out. Now, his engine was running when he went by here.
1: The yellow's right now, out again, Howdy. Pardon me. The yellow is out. Perhaps just for Al Unser being stopped. Go ahead, Howdy. That may be it, but I wanted to keep us up to date. Go ahead.
0: Yes, I'm sure
1: thank
0: that's
1: you.
0: What it is, because he is just inside the white line on the inside edge of the track, so he could be in somewhat of a hazardous position if another car were running low. So he is there. The wrecker has pulled up there now, and we'll watch, and if there's any further information, we'll pass it along to you. Al Unser.
1: All right. Don't mean to rudely interrupt, but on the other hand, you can't see the yellow as well as we can here. We're watching Pat Vidan, and, of course, the stewards stand all the time. Jerry Grant is back on the racetrack once again, so don't count him out yet. The green light came back on in the leader's 125th lap, with Rutherford in car 3 holding a narrow edge over Foyt in the Gilmore Special, car number 14. Johnny had taken a pit stop and left the pits about a car length ahead of A.J. Foyt, but Foyt took the lead on the second turn. So the yellow was out for laps 120 through 125 for Jerry Carl. On Rutherford's 123rd lap, that was the leader, 18 cars were running and 15 cars were out of the race. We're right above the Old Snide Eagle pit today. Down to our left is Mike Hiss. Down in front of Lou Palmer, he had the leaders and still does with Foyt and Rutherford. Up to the right, Paul Page and Chuck Marlow are located. The assignments up that way found Bettenhausen, Krizilov, and, correction, a Cannon, McElreath, Harkey, Carl, McCluskey, and Muther. And then Chuck Marlow is around the Lloyd Ruby, Opperman, Al Unser, Andretti, and Grant Pitts. Luke Walton picked up perhaps Mike Mosley and Hiss and Bobby Unser and some of that group. We can see some from up here. We have five today. Bob Forbes also roving about with the wireless microphone. Rutherford will be coming in very soon. And before he does, let's hold it. Here comes A.J. Foyt again. Lou, if you'll pick him up, and Rutherford should be right behind.
7: Okay, we've got him, and Jan, start the watch. The wheels have stopped. Foyt's getting the refuel. Now, Rutherford had already caught the pit stop earlier under the yellow light. So Johnny is now into turn number one. Foyt has picked up the fuel, revving the engine, moving on out now. Driving out for the Gilmore Racing Team, and the pit stop is over.
20: 12 seconds.
7: 12 seconds. It was a good one, but he is now tagging Johnny Rutherford rather than leading him. But it was a pit stop under the yellow. Didn't cost him as much as it might have, Sid.
1: Lou, thank you very much. We'll watch for this battle to continue as we have a great race. 135 laps now, and Bobby Unser is running in fourth position, stopped right in front of us.

0: this afternoon.
1: All right, John, up to turn four and Jim Shelton.
2: Sid, I have an observation up here, and I believe that Al Unser perhaps ran out of gasoline because now they have brought a tractor around and they're towing him around, and that could be. I'm not certain of that. However, we've had a couple others do the very same thing. Back to you, Sid.
1: Okay, Jimmy, I know it's a victim of habit, but he ran out of fuel, not gasoline, but people know what we mean by now. Now we'll stay tuned for the greatest spectacle in racing. Back in the control tower, once again, the sun is hiding a little bit, playing hide-and-seek, but it doesn't look threatening at all weather-wise. We're going to finish this race without any problem in the weather, although the weatherman had said earlier it might have showers this afternoon. The green is out once again on lap number 136, and the race is back underway. And there they go with the sound of Bill Vukovich's car, followed by Bobby Unser. Mike Hiss was the second car you heard. However, now at 130 laps, and three of them going together in that turn. Wow, get this crowd standing. Pick them up, Ron. What do you see down there?
3: All right, Sid. Well, it's fantastic. And there's, well, Point is still in the lead. Rutherford is just behind him as we go into turn two. Sid?
1: Let's follow that group around. Past you, Howdy?
4: Just by us at this moment. About three car lengths between Foyt and Rutherford to Jerry Baker.
5: No change. He moved up, but he lost just a little bit of ground right in front of us here. They go into turn number three, and Doug Zink can see him right here.
4: Thank you, Jerry. But last time around, it was the other way around. Rutherford was leading A.J. by a good 100 or 150 feet. A.J. with the lead now. Rutherford pulling up alongside the short straightaway. Can't get him. They're over in turn number four. Here's Jim Shelton.
2: All right, Doug. They're just tail to nose pipe, or either way you want to go. Boy, they're neck and neck, and here is Sid.
1: And it's A.J. Foyt, followed by Johnny Rutherford into turn number one. So, Garth Pett.
6: Foyt's car small.
1: Can he get him? One. Pick
6: I
1: it
6: think
1: up, Ron.
6: Foyt.
3: No, it's still Foyt and then Rutherford. But wait a minute, Sid. It looks like there is a little bit of smoke coming out of the back end of A.J. Foyt's car. He's over in two.
1: Past you, Howdy?
4: Yes, past me. And it is smoking more profusely, although not a great deal, but more than before. Jerry, can you see him?
5: Yeah, he's got it coming out like gangbusters right now, going into number three. And Johnny Rutherford right behind him. And Doug, can you see him up there? There it goes right there.
4: And he smoked real badly as he let off the accelerator going into three. It's let up now. He's over in the short chute. Here's Jim Shelton.
2: The moment there is no smoke coming out of there, and he's lengthened the lead on Johnny Rutherford. So perhaps he has cleared up that engine. Now down to you, Sid.
1: We'll get them as they go by in front of us, and here comes A.J. Foyt, and there is no smoke showing whatsoever. Now there is again. Now there is again as he passes. It's intermittent. Freddie's our expert on engines and color of smoke, as a matter of fact.
6: I'm afraid Foyt's going to be done very shortly. I kind of figured when the two got together and got going on to pick up the lead that they would, you know, pour a little bit more blower pressure in them to get them going and develop a burnt piston on them, sure enough.
1: Well, you know, you're either a great fan of A.J. Foyt's, or because he does do so well, you think to yourself you'd rather see somebody else win. There are two armed camps here, almost like the golfers who follow the trail. You like Arnold Palmer, or you like Jack Nicklaus, or you don't, or what have you. But in auto racing, Foyt is legion. He is a legend in his own time, as they say, and this is his 17th consecutive 500-mile race. Have an observation on the Foyt-Rutherford duel from the North Pit from Chuck Marlowe.
7: Sid, in that observation of the duel itself, as we await them to come down again, Foyt under the yellow flag, when he was running so slowly at about 95 to 100 miles an hour, began to show signs of that smoke. When he stepped on under the green, it cleared up for a moment, then it began to develop again. So maybe the slow laps have cost him rather than the high speed. Back to you, Sid.
1: All right, we're going to try to give the rundown so we don't get too far behind here. On 130 laps, or 325 miles, speed was 155.591 miles an hour, which was not a new record. The record 164.747 set by Gary Bettenhausen in 1972. And at 325 miles, I want to get back to this action. Here they come by once again. And Foyt is coming in the pit, so hold off on the standings. And Lou Palmer will stand by to pick him up. Take it, Lou.
8: Okay, Foyt is coming in, and he really doesn't want to. There was a black flag displayed. I am sure it was for Foyt's car. A USAC tech man is moving next to it. The crew is servicing the car. Nonetheless, the intent is to have A.J. ready to go back out if he gets the okay. USAC tech people looking deeply beneath the car. They're trying to check, obviously, to see if it's dumping oil. They say no, but this cost Foyt badly. Moving out now. There is from the turbo area just some blue smoke in evidence. It is only in evidence on deceleration as he breathes it entering the turn. So it was a pit stop he was mandated to make by the black flag. They are back.

0: out on the track, but he has lost position, Sid.
1: Thank you very much. And, of course, very mixed emotions here in this crowd. You can see it. And just looking down from the tower at the faces, some are turning to their neighbor, pointing and gleefully saying, he's out. You know, the king is gone. The other ones are saying, gee whiz, what a shame. We wanted AJ to win four and be here and tell people we were here, but he did the almost impossible, like the first time somebody ran the four-minute mile, or Hank Aaron this year breaking Babe Ruth's record. That would have been equivalent to four 500s. At any rate, the standings at 130 laps with 325 miles, and don't, please don't count AJ Foyt out. He's still running a strong second. Number 3, Rutherford first. Number 14, Foyt was second. Number 15, Al Unser third. 48, Bobby Unser was fourth. Number 4, Vukovic fifth. 9, Lloyd Ruby was sixth. Number 20, John Cox seventh. 73, hold everything. Here's Rutherford. Pick it up, Lou.
2: Well, it's Foyt, and he's making a very sharp turn back into the gasoline alley area. He wants no further part of the race. We had the first hint of it. Foyt came in. They looked at the car, said it was clean enough. Foyt knows the way it is. Out on the grassy area, right against the racetrack, behind the outer pit wall, we had the indication it was coming as Foyt's pit board man began packing up, even as Foyt was just going into the number one turn after that last mandatory pit stop under the black flag. So Foyt has wheeled it into the pit, made a sharp turn, and is already back in the garage area. So it's Johnny Rutherford in front by a distance, and back to you in the tower, Sid.
1: Thank you, Lou, very, very much. We had some oil on the front of Rutherford's car. Probably from Foyt's car. Sprayed it back there.
3: I would suggest that's where it came from.
1: I was in the midst of trying to concentrate on reading these numbers, and everybody pointed like crazy. I looked up and saw an orange car, and I thought it was probably Rutherford coming in for that stop. Missed distance. Let's go back to 130 laps or 325 miles. Number 3 again was Rutherford leading. Number 14 was Foyt. Second, 15. Al Unser was third. 48. Bobby Unser was fourth. Number 4, Vukovic fifth. Number 9, Lloyd Ruby was 6th. 20, John Cox 7th. 73, Hobbs was 8th. Number 1, McCluskey 9th. Number 55, Jerry Grant was 10th. And the speed, 155.591. Not a new record. The old record was 164.747, set by Gary Bettenhausen in 1972. And that was 130 laps. We are now on 144 laps, and we have the rundown at 140, as now A.J. Foyt out of the field moves Bobby Unser up to second place, and Bill Vukovic then should move into third, with Lloyd Ruby moving into fourth. And so it's still anybody's battle here. A lot of things can happen in more than 50 laps of running, 55 laps to be exact. So on lap 140, or 350 miles, the speed was 153.742 miles an hour. Again, not a new record. We had the yellow out for Jerry Carl. The old record was 165.640, set by Bettenhausen in 72. And the standings at that time, at 350 miles or 140 laps, were as follows. 3, Rutherford first. 48, Unser was second. 14, Foyt was third. 4, Vukovic was fourth. 9, Ruby was fifth. 20, John Cock was sixth. 73, Hobbs was seventh. Number 1, McCluskey was eighth. 45, McElreath was ninth. 11, Carter was 10th. 15, Al Unser dropped back to 11th. 77, Walther was 12th. 79, Harkey 13th. 55, Grant was 14th. 89, John Martin 15th. 68, Hiss was 16th. 18, Simpson was 17th. And 27, Bigelow was running 18th. Now Luke Walton in the pit area with a report on Mike Hiss.
4: And there are always battling facets in the Indianapolis 500, and today's race is no exception. Mike Hiss, who just came into the pits for a fueling stop, came in a little bit earlier with a problem. Quarterback Mark Donahue and the Penske crew removed the plugs, replaced them. They started the engine, and it sputtered and ran a few seconds, sounding much like a cement mixer. It was an anxious moment. They turned it off, put in the old plug, started it up, and as you know, Mike is still in contention, and since has improved his position in the race from 18th to 17th. Averaging about 180 miles an hour. Wonder if Freddie Agavicius can dope that one out, Sid.
3: Well, Luke, actually, plugs are pulled to find what's wrong inside of the combustion chambers. The plugs are telltale. They do answer a question or two. They indicate whether you stuck the rings by running it too lean and the pistons collapse around the ring and the ring can't get the job done. And the plugs do have to be replaced when that occurs, because they will oil up tremendously. Along with that, at these speeds, why, just a little bit too lean a mixture will cause it immediately. On the other hand, valve trouble can cause the same thing. Along with that, it's highly possible they've stuck a piston more than anything else. And I think same thing is true with Jerry Grant's car, because they have to roll it through, and they as well have to pull the plugs and check and see if it's getting worse. If it gets too bad, they'll have to park it, otherwise it'll break a piston. If it breaks a piston, it'll wipe out a $35,000 engine.
1: Fred, we're now on lap number 148, averaging 153 miles an hour, with Johnny Rutherford driving for McLaren in car number 3 in the lead. On the leader's 143rd lap, A.J. Foyt came into the pits the second time with his smoking car and drove directly into Gasoline Alley. He had been black flagged. He was in just before that, went around and came back in and turned into the garage area. Now stay tuned for the greatest spectacle in racing. Sid Collins back at Indianapolis once again with the last 50 laps of the Indianapolis 500-mile race. We've gone 150 laps or 375 miles. We have 125 miles to go, 50 laps, 2.5 miles around, and in a very exciting windup, we trust. Johnny Rutherford has just come in the pits. Lou Palmer, anything untoward occur down there?
2: No, was a good pit stop, a little longer, a little more leisurely almost. They even wiped the windshield very low in the cockpit, nonetheless wiped it off, got Johnny on his way, 150 laps, could well be. Johnny could do it with one more pit stop, certainly no more than two. Sid?
1: All right, Lou, thank you. We'll be checking our timing devices up here to see what the distance is between Johnny now and Bobby Unser. John?
5: Well, Sid, Bill Fliedemeyer's clocking on the 145th lap showed that Rutherford was 63 and a half seconds ahead of Bobby Unser, who was running in second spot. And a recent clocking by Bill indicated that on lap 148, Rutherford was running at 182, but Bobby Unser was running at 186. So Bobby apparently is setting out now to see if he can overtake Johnny Rutherford.
1: Of course, Fred, by going faster like that, he uses more fuel too, doesn't he?
3: That's correct. And apparently they haven't got too great a fuel problem. I kind of look for his speeding up a bit, trying to catch Rutherford. And also I look for Judd Phillips, the crew chief and chief mechanic on Bill Vukovich's car, to maybe give Bill a little bit more power from here on through towards the closing laps of the race, see if he can gobble up Mr. Olsenite special.
1: Well, it should be a very thrilling finish indeed. I'm sure that the strategy will come into play considerably here as Johnny Rutherford's crew tries to nurse the car and make it last as long as possible without pressing and still keep a healthy lead.
3: We have number one man, Mr. our McCluskey. National champion, Mr. McCluskey, out of the race. Donald is showing us through the screen over there, through the window, and they are pushing the car into the garage, Sid.
1: Senator Birch Bayh of Indiana just walked by and waved through. We don't do interviews up here in the broadcasting booth anymore, and it's a good thing today. There's no way we could have had an interview up here. Kind of hard-working Donald in today. There's so much action going on, as a matter of fact. I tried to get one bite of a sandwich here. John Fugate saw me, and I got half a bite, and that's when Jerry Baker gave that very concise five-second report, and it was no chance to even chew. Just took the bite, and that's all it was going. John, if we could, John DeCamp, we'd like to have any information you have regarding that ninth row. I think it was interesting that we had our national champion McCluskey, our leader Rutherford, and Al Unser, two-time winner, all in the ninth row this year, starting 25, 26, and 27, when it's been said for recent years that nobody can start very far back and still win the 500-mile race. And they started pretty far back, and they've done pretty well. The yellow is out once again. The yellow is out. Hold it, John. Turn one, Ron Carroll.
6: Right, Sid. I have it here, and it's number 11, Poncho Carter. He's waving to the crowd. He's out. Well, he's still in the car, but he's okay. What happened? Another car trying to pinch him off as they were coming into the number one turn. Poncho saw him as he started to pass. He took a dive down in towards the grass and then had to correct it. As he did, he lost control, kind of slid around in here in number one. He didn't touch anything. He's in great shape. He's waving, saying, hey, give me a push. I'm ready to go. Poncho Carter, number 11. Let's see if he gets it started. Well, I don't know. Sid, take it back.
1: Well, if you have something further to report, we'll throw it back to you very happily indeed. Now, John DeCamp, we were talking about the ninth row.
5: Sid, that ninth row at the 126th lap had all improved themselves, and this is as good as they have gotten this afternoon. At that time, Rutherford was running in second, just behind A.J. Foyt. Al Unser was running in third, and McCluskey was running in 10th spot, and that was as far up as Roger had gotten during the course of the afternoon. A little later on, he got up to the 7th spot, but you know right now that McCluskey's car has been pushed to the garage area, so he's out of it. But they had improved their standing very, very much at the 126th lap. Sid?
1: All right, John, now back to Ron Carroll on turn one again.
6: All right, Sid, and this observation, my engineer here is telling me that Johnny Rutherford may have just barely touched Poncho Carter as they went by. I, in trying to get on the air, took my eyes off just for a moment, but here's Johnny Rutherford coming by, and he, well, the front end of that car looks kind of dirty right now, but it does look all right, and he's running fine. Carter, incidentally, getting a pull right now from front of the wreckers, but I'm not real sure he's going to get it started. Sid?
1: Well, as they say in court trial, let's scratch that for the moment until we get more accurate information if we can, Ron. Now we're going to pause 10 seconds for station identification. I'll stay tuned for the greatest spectacle in racing. Back in the control tower once again, the yellow is out. We're in lap number 154. 46 laps to go. Being pushed along the pit area is Salt Walther. First sprinkling of applause here for Salt Walther. And John DeCamp was motioning for the microphone. Johnny?
5: I just thought it was interesting. I have logged pit stops as accurately as I could. I'm sure that I'm not completely accurate, but I've logged a total of 10 pit stops for Bobby Unser this afternoon. Almost every one of them, as I recall, he's taken on gasoline. So Bobby has been in the pit a lot of times, and this would explain, I think, in large part, the margin that Rutherford has over Bobby at the present time. Sid?
1: The green is out once again, and back to Ron Carroll as he winds up a description of the Carter accident. Ron, on turn one.
6: Yes, Sid. All right. Poncho Carter did get a start from one of the trucks, and I believe he's going to make it on around into those pits. I'll not comment anymore on the cause of the accident other than a car trying to get around, did pinch him off, and Poncho trying to move down to the inside of the track lost control. He is okay, though, moving around fine, waved to the crowd, and I think he may have gotten a start and couldn't get back into the race. Sid?
1: Well, Chuck Marlowe has Poncho standing by so we can find out exactly what happened from him. Chuck?
7: Sid, don't actually have him standing by. He's just pulled into the pits. They're changing the rubber on the right side, taking off any flat spots and checking the car. Now they're setting the right rear back on again. The USAC Tech Inspection Chairman or Inspection Man is right out there on the scene to make sure everything does run according to Hoyle. They are tightening up on the left side of the car now. It looks like they're going to change the rubber on that side, too. So he's going to get a full dose of rubber all the way around. Then he'll be back out on the track. Back to you, Sid.
1: All right, Chuck, the word we had here was you had Poncho standing by. We're sorry, as we thought that was for an interview. Now to the south pit, Lou Palmer has some more on the Poncho accident.
2: Concerning the situation, it was one you could see set up coming down the main straightaway. Johnny Rutherford running quicker than most of the other cars in the field, if not than all of them, was attempting to pick up two positions on slower cars. Poncho's car was one of them, and for those who have seen film that has been repeatedly shown around the country, it would be a situation setting up much like that Bigelow-McCoy affair. But Johnny Rutherford managed to hold in a groove. He had dived low for it, had passed McElreath, then Carter, but Carter was really up toward the outside. John had occupied the groove, coming in low under him. John got through. Poncho's car broke traction because of position on the track relative to the groove, got into the spin, and finally got the push and back into the...
8: of Mid-Ohio is underway, and on the break it's Dennis Hauger. They're side by side with Hughes and Collette going into turn number four. It gets tight through there, clean at the front of the field. We watch through the back of the field, and they are all clean and green through there. It's Dennis Hauger showing the way into the S's for the first time.
9: Dennis Hauger about a half a car length advantage over Kyle Collette. The battle then is for that third position. Josh Pearson will take it over, still side by side with Rocky Hughes. Josh Pearson, now Hughes back to the inside. Hughes will take over that third position.
10: Boy, good wheel to wheel racing with Pearson getting sideways. That opens up the inside for Salvador de Albas. He's going to streak to the inside, try to take that spot away. Further back, looks like Miles Rowe is off track, and he is slow. He's fallen to last place in the running order as he got off in Thunder Valley. But up front, it is Dennis Hauger with the advantage over Kyle Collette. They streak across the finish line for the first time and head back into turn number one.
11: Typically, by the time they get down to the bottom of the keyhole, the order is pretty much set until the time that they're starting to exit it. But Kyle Kyle Collette would like to change that. Started to look to the inside of Hauger, decided against it. Those two have separated just a little bit from Hughes. Then it's De Alba. Then things tighten up from about 6 to 10. But the leader, Dennis Hauger, with a two-car length advantage.
12: As they've done most of the season, playing follow the leader of Dennis Hauger. Hauger's still at that advantage on Kyle Collette, the winner here in Mid-Ohio last year. Hughes, De Alba, Pearson follows him into turn number 4. They swing up the hill into turn number 5 in the S's. A little bit further back, Tommy Smith locks up the brakes as he was passing Nolan Aller.
9: Dennis Hauger already a two-car length advantage over Kyle Collette. Now third place running Lockie Hughes. Fourth place Salvador De Alba. Pearson to that fifth position as he lost a couple of spots this point through the course in turn number 9. But Dennis Hauger is your leader.
10: Yeah, nice and clean and tidy up front with Hauger, Collette, and Hughes after Lockie Hughes fended off that challenge from Josh Pearson. Pearson lost that fourth spot to Salvador De Alba. Now settles into fifth. Anything but settling down at the midway point of the pack. And towards the rear of the field. Seeing lots of drivers sliding around the racetrack. Dennis Hauger's advantage back through the keyhole is 4/10 of a second.
11: It has been a very fast pace so far, but still the outset of this race. Single file is the field with Hauger, the leader, bottom of the keyhole. About a two-car length advantage. Collette got a little bit loose, then it's Lockie Hughes. Separation before you get to De Alba and Pearson. Pearson's making a good battle, trying to peek in on that four spot.
12: Still feeling each other out in these early laps. Pearson trying to stay in contact with De Alba, but behind him, Callum Hedge trying to close up on Pearson, so things can start to tighten up there through the bottom part of the top 5. A little bit further back, Papa Savas got a challenge from Jack William Miller, but they're all cleanly back into the S's.
9: Top 3 already through turn number 8. It's Dennis Hauger, 3-car length advantage over Collette. Dennis Lockie Hughes, that battle for the 4th position, De Alba and Josh Pearson. Now side-by-side battle further back. Jack William Miller gets around Bryce Herring. We saw Seth Murray trying to take another spot away as well.
10: Yeah, it was a really nice pass by Evagoras Papasavas to get around Bryce there to pick up the 9th position. That opened the door for Jack William Miller. Davey, we wondered what happened to Miles Rowe.
3: Yeah.
10: Winner this weekend, 4th in points. Didn't have a great qualifying run. You finally got an opportunity to see why he was dropkicking the rear of the field.
3: He had a first lap coming off of turn 9. Blind corner coming over there, and him and Jack Miller were side by side, really tight, and just kind of running the left side tires off that outside of the track, and then there's a bit of a rut there. It pulled him completely off the grass. He had to really slow down to get that car under control and back on track. I don't think any damage there, but definitely lost some ground.
10: Starting to see Bryce Herring kind of fade his way through the pack, just held off Sebastian Murray. That's going to open up an opportunity for Ricardo Escoto to take a look to the outside. Alex, this is the battle for 12 and a big crash. The teammates collide. Oh my goodness, Sebastian Murray upside down. Alex, absolute carnage there by the finish line.
12: It was right under the starter stand in the back straightaway, and a cartwheel, almost a backflip for Sebastian Murray, as there was that challenge with Ricardo Escoto as he cartwheeled through the air. All kinds of debris thrown on the middle of the back straightaway with the tires and bodywork. Also a lot of that dirt and grass as the AMR IndyCar safety team comes over to the car. Seb Murray to check him out, and they also go to Ricardo Escoto.
13: A massive thank you to the safety team. They've done a great job. They were on the scene very quickly. So

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1: Everybody pretty much single file as they work their way off of turn number 10. And they've got to look now to the far west end of the track because that's where they see the leader, Lockie Hughes, with an 8-car length advantage, takes the right-hander of turn number 11 and then back in through the right-hander that's turn number 12, then 13, then back onto the main straightaway.
2: Boy, elbows getting wide for Yeth as Jordan Missig and Evagoras Papasabas throwing haymakers through turns 13 and 14. Looks like Missig will hold that spot off. Meanwhile, Hughes, you're race leader with three to go back to turn one.
3: Lockie Hughes, a 10-car length advantage over Kyle Collette, but Collette breaking leg, closing that ground. Miles Rowe still in the third position. Callum Hedge, Salvador De Alba. That is the battle for fifth. Salvador De Alba and Josh Pearson further back. Escoto locking it up. We see all kinds of tire smoke there as he and Tommy Smith nearly crashed, but we go back to the front of the field and Lockie Hughes with a huge lead.
4: Lockie Hughes comes up Holman Boulevard. He has to begin to the point of the race where he can hear every little noise so that engine makes as he looks for his first Indy Next by Firestone win. Kyle Collette trying to keep him honest, but Lockie Hughes stretching out that advantage now as it goes through the S's third place Miles Rowe as he's comfortably on the final step of the podium as Lockie Hughes heads to turn 10.
1: And somebody went off track at the very back of the field. Bryce Aaron trying to make up some ground and instead kicked up grass. Right now, what Lockie Hughes is hearing is nothing but clean track in front of him. He sets sail now through turn number 13.
2: Yeah, he doesn't want to hear about some of the stuff we're seeing, Davey, at the rear of the field, too. These guys are really making their elbows
5: Yeah, that's one thing about late yellows, especially in this series with wore-out tires. They're throwing caution to the wind. Hughes has a nice lead. Matter of fact, Hughes actually lost the championship lead right now. He's negative three. Hauger's back in the lead right now, means he, with all this action, puts him in that eighth spot.
2: I don't think Michael Young that Lockie Hughes cares, though. He is trying to win race win number one.
3: And he was very confident coming into today, and to have his teammate have that incident in turn number one befall him. I know he didn't want to see bad things for his teammate, but for Lockie now, Alex, a 15-car length advantage must feel pretty good.
4: Has to feel fantastic as he's about a lap and a half from home. Kyle Collette in second. Miles Rowe trying to close on Collette. Callum Hedge has that fourth spot. Salvador De Alba trying to get the fourth position back. He closes within a couple of car lengths in turn number seven. But meanwhile, Lockie Hughes controlling that gap as he leads the way out of turn 10.
1: The one thing that seems to come clear through the glare of the sun is the brake smoke that takes place in the middle of the field as everybody's jockeying for position, trying to make up a final spot here on the last couple of circuits. But nobody has been able to catch up on Lockie Hughes. About a 10-car length advantage now through turn number 12.
2: Points leader Dennis Hauger has fought from the rear of the field back to eighth. Not sure he's going to be able to pick up any more spots barring contact on the final lap. Everybody, including Hauger, chasing after Lockie Hughes. White flag, Michael Young, as Hughes heads to turn one.
3: Our USF Pro 2000 champion trying to close in on his first win of 2025. Got a second and a third place just a weekend ago at Barber Motorsports Park. Could he lead every single lap today? The Gold Coast Australia native about to strike gold here in Indianapolis. He goes through the switchback of 5 and 6 for the final time.
4: A first win in the series is always special, but especially at the world's greatest race course, the Indianapolis Motor Speedway. A couple of turns away for Lockie Hughes. He still has to close this one out because Kyle Collette has closed a bit in turn number 7. They go into turn number 8. Back on the power, Lockie Hughes has the advantage. It's Collette. Miles Rowe in the third position, but Jake heading for a final time in turn 10. Here comes Lockie Hughes.
1: Little bit of brake dust kicked up for Lockie Hughes as he worked his way off turn number 10. The Gold make it an Aussie paradise here in Indianapolis under a setting sun. Lockie Hughes help bring him home, Nick Gilman.
2: Lockie Hughes going to ride the wave through turn 14 back onto the front straightaway here at the Indianapolis Motor Speedway. That gap closed to about 0.9 seconds. Kyle Collette giving chase, but he's not going to be close enough. Checkered flag in the air, and Lockie Hughes is a race winner in Indy Next by Firestone. He scores the win in the Indianapolis Grand Prix.
6: Yeah, no, it's pretty cool. Yeah, kind of just played it by ear. And
0: oh. Only 5 more minutes until airtime.
2: It is time to go racing in Indy Next by Firestone. The field waits to see the green flag. Got a couple cars pulling out of line further back, but the green flag is out, and we are racing. Lockie Hughes is going to lead them down into turn number one.
3: And race fans stand in unison as Lockie Hughes has control of the field. Hogger to the outside. Hedge trying to make a move again. Collette also, the Salvador de Alba, a fantastic move, trying to make his way up and through the field. That field now makes their way through turn number four, but your leader is Lockie Hughes. Dennis Hogger made his way through cleanly this time, about a 5-4 car length advantage for our pole sitter, Lockie Hughes.
4: Minding their P's and Q's this time down Holman Boulevard. They spread out with Callum Hedge in third. Could be three wide with Miles Rowe and Kyle Collette. Salvador de Alba goes to the inside in turn number seven. He's going to get side by side. Going into the grass with the right side wheels is Kyle Collette, but Lockie Hughes leads the field into turn number 10.
1: Miles Rowe took a hard look at that third position, decided to back out just a little bit. Lockie Hughes is the leader. 10 car length advantage now on Dennis Hogger, but he has to know that it's going to be a little more difficult in the first in the outset of this race here today. Lockie Hughes roars his way now, about an 8 car length advantage to turn number 12.
2: Seeing a lot of jostling for position, wheel-to-wheel action further back. Juan Manuel Correa sneaks up the inside, trying to get around Nolan Allard. They might have banged tires there in turn 13. Front of the field, though, already clear, and back onto the front straightaway. Lockie Hughes advantage, a good 8 car lengths over Dennis Hogger back into one.
3: But for Dennis Hogger, check off one box, not getting put to the back of this field at the entrance of turn number one. So it's Lockie Hughes for car length advantage. We have some battles further back. Josh Pearson looks like James Rowe going at it. Those are guys just outside the top five. Back to the front, though, Lockie Hughes about a 7 car length advantage over Dennis Hogger. Colin Hedge rounds out your top three with Miles Rowe in fourth.
0: 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We're live in 3 minutes.
4: Dennis Hogger at the Augusta National of Racetracks having his own personal track day as he is well out in front. Here comes that battle. Of course, Papasavis has the second spot. Lockie Hughes going to go deep into turn five. And now locking up the tires is Papasavis, but that doesn't open the door for Lockie Hughes. He can't take advantage of it. They maintain that second and third
7: Papasavis,
4: position.
7: Papasavis.
4: Miles Rowe might make a run at Lockie Hughes.
7: Papasavis. Come on, rock it, Papasavis.
3: Dennis Hogger will keep our eye on the battle for second. Papasavis has plenty of room over Lockie Hughes. It's now Miles Rowe closing in on that rear wing. Miles wanted to take that third position away. They're through the left-hander of 10. The right-hander of 11. Miles Rowe all over that rear wing.
4: Yeah, boy, Lockie Hughes slide around down that back straightaway trying to hold on for dear life. Out of turn number 17, though, here comes the Norwegian. Dennis Hogger goes 2-for-2 to kick off his Indy Next by Firestone career. He wins here at Barber Motorsports Park.
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8: All the way to the line, baby. Let's go, boys.
3: Fittipaldi will take over the lead again. Now Max Taylor tucks in behind that rear wing of Enzo Fittipaldi. A three-way battle for first place is Timmy Kaharchik. In second, Enzo Fittipaldi still with the lead, so they keep trading those positions. Kaharchik getting impatient, trying to pass, coming down into turn number one. There's nowhere to go there, but Kaharchik all over the rear wing of Enzo Fittipaldi. Now Max Taylor's there in the third position. This will allow J.M. Correa to close in a couple of car lengths. We'll call him through one more time, and Enzo Fittipaldi now with a car length advantage as Taylor looks to take over second.
9: Taylor with a lunge to the inside of Kaharchik, but he came from too far back, and the pole shut the door. That's allowed Fittipaldi to scamper off a little bit, building the lead now to 3 car lengths over Kaharchik, still holding that second spot. Taylor in third, but you're right, Correa has wheeled him in, and it's now a 4-car battle for the lead.
0: We're live in 1 minute.
10: It's amazing to win 3 times out of 4 here racing at St. Pete, so that's a pretty good percentage.
11: It's an incredible race, such fun racing out here in Arlington, and I was able to make some good moves out there, have some fun, and we really were able to show our pace.
12: Things were out of control. We started P1 in Arlington, P1 yesterday, but the whole team helped me keep my head together, and yeah, that's why we're here today.
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10: It's been an incredible season. I mean, from the first race, we've been on it, winning races and just being on the top every time. So, yeah, it's been an incredible year and an important year for me.
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2: 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My name is Nick Gilman. Our driver analyst is Davey Hamilton. Michael Young is down on pit lane. And Davey, love this weekend. I circle it every year on the calendar. And as our Indy Next cars head out of the racetrack for their first practice session, their only track activity for the day, boy, jumped on a golf cart, went around this place. Yeah. It is as spectacular as ever.
5: It's unbelievable. You know, Mark and I rode in, and he said the first time we came here, when we hadn't been here before, the first time, we're like, what's the big deal? Kind of. And then as soon as you see it, they're like, okay, got the big deal, right? But it's been so long ago, we kind of forget about that. But every time you come in, it's just magical. And I'll tell you, the people, I mean, they're filed in here today. I mean, it's jam-packed with people, campers, a lot of fun, a lot of track activity already this morning. And now with Indy Next being on, their first run of the day, beautiful day, by the way. And so I expect to see some, you know, good, perfect great racing conditions.
2: Yeah, for those that have never been here to Road America, this is it's a remote location. You're not going to stumble upon and see it off the interstate if you're driving through Wisconsin. So there are diehards here and folks that have been coming to Road America for many, many years. They love coming here, and we certainly do too. As we mentioned, this is Indy Next by Firestone practice. All those cars heading out on the racetrack, getting some heat in those engines and tires as they will trim those cars out, looking for some speed. A lot of points on the line. It's a doubleheader weekend, so it gives us an opportunity to go to pit lane and look at the conditions with Michael Young.
7: Yeah, actually, just threw a blanket down here on pit lane, got the sunscreen out, Nick. Actually, I don't think I'm going to work much in this session, just kind of enjoy on-track activity. The thing about Road America, and you guys touched on it, how great this facility is, it's so massive that even for an installation lap, it takes up about three-quarters of the practice session just for these cars to get around. I'm obviously exaggerating, but just now, we went green moments ago, and Max Taylor makes his way down that front straightaway, the first car to cross the start-finish line. That's how massive this facility is. And to your guys' point, the amount of race fans that have made it out here this weekend is phenomenal. Camping that we've never seen, some locations we've never seen that is full of campers. So we welcome all the race fans, of course, to a beautiful Elkhart Lake, Wisconsin and Road America. And it's about as picture-perfect as you get, 72 degrees. Our ambient temperature, track temperature, is 115 degrees. As some of the cars make their way down pit lane, as you hear most of them headed down that front straightaway. Niels Kolen being one of those guys, Nicholas Stotty being another one, as they come back to the attention of their crews. But picture perfect day today. Looking forward, guys, to a fantastic weekend.
2: And David, we've been kind of tracking that forecast over the last several days. It looks like it's going to be gorgeous all weekend. There was a chance for some possible rain on Sunday, but that's even improving.
5: Yeah, it's definitely gone down in chances. And if it does, it may be hopefully later in the evening. You know, it rained last night a little bit, which surprised me. Just a little bit, though. It lasted for about 10 minutes, a hard rain. But then after that, the sunshine, clear skies been out. And so I expect to be clear all weekend as well.
2: So it is a 45-minute practice session. Only bit of track activity for the Indy Next by Firestone drivers today. They'll go qualifying tomorrow. Very important qualifying session because we'll set the grid for two races. That's right, doubleheader weekend, one on Saturday, one on Sunday. So a lot of points on the line. Eight races down, nine to go in this 2026 season. And, Davey, last time these cars were in action, we saw an absolutely historic charge for Miles Rowe, starting shotgun on the field at Worldwide Technology Raceway, drove past and around everybody to pick up an incredible race win that I would imagine if there's anything, if you believe in carrying momentum from week to week, I know we weren't in action last week, Miles Rowe certainly has it.
5: You know, I feel like he's going to carry that too because he had speed last year most places and it was always in contention. Then all of a sudden this year it just kind of fell off. But now that he's got the ovals, he does, Nick, what other drivers won't do in it. And that's go high, go in the high line and roll. I mean, I see, you know, certain people in certain classes got that down, but man, in Indy Next, he's the only guy that really, you know, is taking that high line that really just drives around everybody. I will have to say, though, that there were some other guys there that I feel like DiTullio was one of them that came into second place. He started running up there. He had good speed at the end. I think it might have been a different picture if it was a yellow flag come out.
2: Sure. Late.
5: I think maybe he had something, maybe for Miles, but what a great job he did. And by the way, he set the record book. I mean, for starting dead last to winning that race, the most cars passed in that race. A lot of good stats for him.
13: It was just a mighty impressive performance. And with the victory, it was the first of the season for Miles Rowe. He moved up two spots in the championship from seventh up to fifth. He's still 73 points back in the championship, Davey, so he's still got some ground to make up. But again, as I pointed out, we've got nine races still to go in this championship, so certainly anything is possible, but he's going to need more performances just like that.
5: Yeah, you know what happens is when being that far back, can one or two guys go on a little bit of a bad streak, but can all of them? That's the question. And you know, just the bad start of the season for him really set him back in that championship. I didn't think he could come from back to first either at St. Louis. I thought it was a situation where he's going to be in the top five. I think we talked about that. I go, there's a shot that he'll get the podium. But he rifled through that field so fast. And by the way, he led the most laps, too, of that race. So just an impressive race.
13: Yeah, it's not like he snuck up and took the lead late in the race. I mean, he got up there and dominated. And Michael Young, there was nobody more impressed with that run by Miles Rowe in St. Louis than the guy you're standing with down on pit lane.
7: It was so fantastic to see Rod Reed, the accomplishment that Miles had. And, of course, we've come to expect great things from that young man. And with that up-and-down season that he's had thus far, Rod, it was truly amazing to watch him march his way through the field. Had an opportunity to talk to him earlier today, celebrating a birthday today. But those are one of those special drives that you, when you see it, you know you're witnessing a once-in-a-lifetime opportunity from last to first. His pace and how he managed that race was unbelievable.
14: Yeah, we felt like it was a defining moment in our season for Miles to be able to do what he planned to do all season. We just felt like we had a really, really good car. He was in a good space. We had a little faux pas there in qualifying, but I think it really starts to show the kind of driver that he is. And we're just focused head down even to this week.
7: Third career win for Miles, and we talk about wins breeding more wins. You just, once you find that success in a season, and he certainly needed an uptick in the momentum, and he certainly got that with the victory. Coming into a huge place like Road America, his mindset and your thoughts of this facility.
14: Yeah, we talked a bit about what it's like to be here. He's had pretty good success in here at Road America, but we're hoping that this can turn into, take that momentum and turn this into another podium or two for us here this weekend. But I think in terms of his mindset and the way that he's viewing this, he's locked in, and I think wants it more than ever.
7: I don't know if pride is the right word. Are you being proud of this Force Indy program, but what you've been able to accomplish with Roger Penske, the development not only of young drivers, but of this team as well?
14: Oh, yeah, we're certainly proud of what we're able to accomplish. We knew right up front that we had a good mix with Miles and our team that we started with, and we're trying to continue that. It's not easy. This is a really, really difficult sport to excel in, and I think we're on a good path. When I talked to Roger about it, we want to, you know, keep the momentum going. We're excited, but we haven't gotten there yet. And so we are proud of what we've accomplished, but we've got a lot of work to do.
7: Well, we wish you all the best this weekend. We'll let you get back to it and enjoy this beautiful weather. Doesn't get much nicer than Road America, especially when it's 72 degrees ambient.
14: Absolutely. Appreciate you guys.
7: Got it. That's Rod Reed, of course, from Force Indy, working with Able Motorsports and, of course, Miles Rowe.
13: Yeah, good stuff, Michael. That's an organization and a driver that is certainly trending in the right direction. Again, as we mentioned, Miles Rowe, fifth in the championship, 73 points back after that win in St. Louis. At the top of the standings, Davey, it is tight. Nikita Johnson, Enzo Fittipaldi, and Timo Kuharcek separated by just 5 points.
7: Yeah.
13: So this thing is far from being decided. And we've had years in Indy Next where we get to the midway point of the season like last year. Right? Yeah. We knew Dennis Hauger was going to win the championship, but we've had six different winners in eight races. This has been a wildly competitive season.
5: Yeah, and there's some drivers that haven't won yet that we expect. Hughes, for example, I expect him to win the championship right off. And he's had one of those seasons too. He did get a pole, but didn't put that into a win. Led some laps, but He's getting faster, but not where he needs to be.
13: Yeah, right now in practice, Lockie Hughes is at the top of the charts. In fact, he's making his way down the back straightaway, headed towards Canada Corner. He's got his teammate for Andretti Global, Max Taylor, who is in tow. Max in that pink and black car for Susan G. Komen. He's not out of the championship either right now. He sits fourth in the championship standings, 27 points back. We mentioned Johnson, Fittipaldi, Kaharchik, Taylor, Rowe, DiTullio, your top six in the standings. Those are the six drivers that have won races so far in 2026. We see Lockie Hughes cresting the hill, heading down the front straightaway again. Fastest so far at a minute 54.263. Alessandro DiTullio is second. Max Taylor is third. And what an opportunity for Max Taylor to kind of follow and work with Lockie Hughes, who has been here before. Taylor's got a lot of junior formula experience, but certainly going to be a little bit of learning to do here in Indy Next by Fire.
5: Yeah, and that'll come. He's going to get that, no question about it, Nick. I mean, he's a guy that's going to find himself, you know, at the top of the charts, I think, majority of the time. And, you know, there's other drivers that I think could run good here as well. You know, we're waiting on somewhat on the Ganassi cars. I mean, they're getting better and better, and this could be an opportunity for them to, you know, show a little speed as well.
13: As we mentioned, Max Taylor, he's had a good season so far, won the race in Arlington, second race of the season, has also had podiums at St. Petersburg, also scored a couple podiums at Barber Motorsports Park, was on the podium at the Indianapolis Motor Speedway as well. He enters this weekend fourth in the championship standings, and Michael Young talked to him a little bit earlier today.
7: With Max Taylor as we kick off the weekend here at Road America, and we're just talking briefly before we began the interview, you have run this circuit on several occasions and have been very successful here. Walk us through your history and what makes this place special to you.
15: Yeah, I mean, I absolutely love this place. I got my first ever win in cars here in USF Juniors in 2023, and since then every year I've won here, in 2000 and pro last year. So yeah, I really love this place. It's beautiful and such a fun racetrack to drive and race as well.
7: Assess your season to this point. You've had some big peaks, you've had a valley or two. Are you where you want to be at this point of the season?
15: No, because I'm not first. But I mean, like you said, we've had a lot of high highs and some low lows, so it's all about just cleaning it up, fixing the mistakes. We know the speed is there, and I'm really confident in my team, so it's just going to be about, you know, it's now crunch time in the season, so it's just about getting points and closing in on the championship lead.
7: You've certainly honed your skills as a driver. If you had to pick one thing that you still feel you need to work on to take it to the next level, be a little, I know, self-critical, what do you think that would be?
15: Yeah, I mean, pace is definitely not the issue here. I think it's just a little bit of patience and thinking big picture sometimes to limit those mistakes in order to, you know, seal this championship.
7: Okay, task at hand, this circuit, what's your favorite portion? I mean, 4 miles, there's a lot here. What do you enjoy attacking the most? And having never been out here in a next car, what are you anticipating?
15: Yeah, I mean, anticipating a lot more speed, a lot more fun. One of my favorite corners is a carousel leading onto the back straight. Such an incredible corner. And then on the back straight into Canada Corner, it feels like a tunnel with all the trees going by. So that's a really cool feeling. Definitely, yeah, probably my favorite part.
7: Well, let's see if you can chalk up another pole and get yourself another victory this year. We wish you all the best.
15: Yep, thank you.
7: That's Max Taylor.
13: Good stuff with Michael Young. Max Taylor earlier, and his teammate has found some issues. Sebastian Murray is off the racetrack. Davey, I believe that's just outside of turn number 6.
5: That is correct.
13: That car
5: turn 5. I think it's 5.
13: He's parked in the grass. He's going to trim one of the barriers and try to get that car restarted. Not exactly sure what happened, but that is an odd place for a car to end up.
5: Yeah, let me see there. We'll watch him again. Well, maybe they're right. I think that may be even off of... That is. That is off of where we at. That's turn 6, as you said. And just, it's easy to do, honestly. That corner, you can really overdrive it. You're coming uphill from turn 5 to turn 6, and it's easy to overdrive that corner. And is that it?
13: That's Nils Colin also had an issue, and I think that's down in, turn number 8?
5: Yeah, that is turn 8. Man, I got to get used to
13: it. There's a lot of turns in the racetrack.
5: Yeah, a lot of turns. I got to get used to all of them again, but yeah, that is a turn 8.
13: Yeah, it's a 4-mile racetrack, and the good news is to report that those were very harmless spins for both of those drivers, and a few of them, I'm sure, going to make their way to pit lane. We will go there as well with Michael Young.
7: Yeah, Nils Colin, who you just mentioned, guys, had a moment on pit lane, or spent the first couple of minutes of this session on pit lane. They did a quick reconnaissance lap, and they thought they may have had an electronic issue or something going on with the engine. The AE Archives, Advanced Engine Racing Electronics came down and checked the engine over. They were okay, so nothing for the number 10 car, Niels Kolen. Nikita Johnson sits on pit lane as well. The engine cowling off of that car, but everything looks okay. Just making sure that everything's fine with him. Also, Jack Beaton's on pit lane. We've got a couple of other drivers making their way in right now. So early in this practice session, everybody just making sure they've got everything tuned up on these Indy Next by Firestone machines.
13: Appreciate that, Michael. New driver at the top of the charts, Matteo Nannini, has gone P1 for the Cape Motorsports powered by ECR entry at a minute 53.655. Lockie Hughes is second. Then you've got a trio of rookies that have all won races this year. Nikita Johnson is third. Alessandro Ditullio is fourth. Enzo Fittipaldi is fifth. J.M. Correa is sixth right now. Max Taylor is seventh. Miles Rowe, the winner in St. Louis, is eighth. Josh Pearson is ninth. And Jack Beaton rounds out the top 10. 11th is Jordan Missick. Ricardo Escoto is 12th. Seb Murray is 13th. 14th is Salvador De Alba. Bryce Aaron is 15th. Timit Kaharchek, one of our championship contenders, a little slow getting up to speed right now. He is 16th quick. Max Garcia is 17th. Colin Kaminsky is 18th. 19th is Alexander Kariba. 20th is Nicholas Montero. 21st, Nicholas Stadi. Then it's James Rowe, Carson Etter, and Niels Kolen, the 24 drivers so far here in practice. And, you know, Michael brings up a good point. I mean, you got to be kind of judicious with when you choose to go onto pit lane here, Davey, because it is such a monster lap. In practice, you can be a little more laid back, but especially qualifying tomorrow and then on the IndyCar side, picking and choosing when you bring your cars to pit lane is so important here because it is a long haul.
5: We got 4 miles to go. It takes a long time. And just for example, we talked about Kaharchek. You know, the situation, he hasn't been here.
13: Yeah.
5: And you make one mistake in one corner, you have to go 4 more miles to make it up. I mean, so the time sometimes don't show what you have. That's where even after this first round of practice, they'll go in the trailers, they'll see who is fast where. They're going to clean that up, and it's going to be a whole different scene from the people that haven't been here before. And even the ones that have been, it's like I say, if you mess up one corner, just like we just seen a few guys, you know, getting a little loose or spinning out and in a corner, it just takes your whole lap. You have, for example, we've been on this practice session right now is 15 minutes in, and I see 6 and 7 laps, some of them 4 laps, right? I mean, not that many laps for that much time in.
13: Hey, I want to touch on something we heard in that Max Taylor interview. He talked about the carousel being his favorite corner on the racetrack. I've heard IndyCar drivers talk about that as well. What is it about that swooping corner? I mean, there's multiple apexes there that makes that such a challenge that drivers enjoy.
5: Well, if you haven't seen it or haven't been here, it's like a horseshoe.
13: Yeah.
5: I mean, it's basically like a horseshoe. So, and it's right-hander, and you carry a lot of speed through there, but you're always on. You're not wide open through there. You're wide open entry, but then you have to just kind of feather, and you're trying to get the very most out of the car without that thing sliding off because the speed's so high that if you do, it's big consequences. And so it's really a challenge for a driver to go through at the very max and get the most out of the car without going over it.
13: Yeah, watching Carson Etter, the driver for Ganassi Racing, he's about to head towards that carousel portion of the racetrack. And carrying that speed through that portion of the racetrack is so important, Davey, because this long back straightaway, it's anything but straight. You got to get through the kink first. But, boy, it is important to maximize that part of the racetrack.
5: You know, it's about coming off of turn 10 because most generally, now turn 11 is that kink you talked about going on that long back straightaway before Canada Corner. It's that easy flat. I mean, you do it flat and they're going to qualify and you're flat, but every single lap you have to hit it just kind of right, but it's momentum off of that carousel, as you just said, to gain that speed all the way down that long back straightaway.
13: Nannini, Hughes, Johnson, Ditullio, Fittipaldi, the top five as we go back to pit lane, and Michael Young.
7: Yeah, Matteo Nannini may go a little bit quicker. Why? Well, he is putting on brand new Firestone tires. So too Timit Kaharchek. He sits here on pit lane. Nicholas Montero also on pit lane. He's going to brand new Firestones. Alessandro Ditullio, the other driver from AJ Foyt Racing, also going to new Firestones. Josh Pearson, who finished the top four last year, finishing that fourth position, he's also going to brand new tires. So that portion of this practice session when everybody's using up the old Firestones, putting on the new ones to see how fast they can go. Lockie Hughes, Sam Murray, Nick, and Davey, it looks like everybody's going to put on some new Firestones. It's going to be fun these next 20 minutes or so.
13: Yeah, it didn't take long, but but we're starting to see that switch over. We will certainly see some faster speeds, some quicker lap times here in practice for Indy Next by Firestone. Michael mentioned Alessandro DiTullio. Davey, seven straight races he has started on the front row in Indy Next by Firestone.
5: Yeah.
13: Unfortunately, hasn't finished up there nearly as much as he would like, and boy, it's certainly not been his fault.
5: Well, I know two races for sure that were, I think, wins for him that absolutely were not his fault. Wrong place at the wrong time, and that was leading the race, wrong place, wrong time, and he had nothing to do with it. And, it'd be a whole different picture, I think, you know, if he didn't get ran into from behind basically both times, taking him out of the event.
13: Yeah, a guy that just needs a little luck.
5: Yeah.
13: He is certainly in the championship hunt, 74 points back in sixth, but he needs a little help from his fellow competitors to maybe cut him a little slack. Before we hear from Alessandro DiTullio, Michael caught up with him a little bit earlier today. Let's go to Michael live down on pit lane.
7: Just checking with Seb Murray. Not a lot of changes here on pit lane, except when you get down to this Andretti Global Camp, a ride height on the front. They made an adjustment, lowered that ride height, and got up to Lockie Hughes. Looked like they may have risen the ride height. They may have raised that just a little bit as they now take that engine cover off. That might not have been what I saw. I just saw them down there, the back portion of that car where they could adjust the ride height. Indeed, it looks like they're going to make some changes out now to the dampers on the rear of that car. So Andretti Global working on those machines before they head back out.
13: Yeah, always chasing it here in practice. This is the time to do it because all the other track activity this weekend for Indy Next by Firestone, there was going to be stuff on the line. First with a qualifying session tomorrow morning and then a pair of races, one on Saturday that is 20 laps, and then another second race on Sunday, a couple laps shorter, just 18 laps. So again, we mentioned Alessandro DiTullio. It's been a solid season. Michael Young caught up with him. He is poised, looking for a big weekend here with two races at Road America.
7: Here with Alessandro DiTullio getting set for a weekend at Road America. You've driven here before, juniors and pro 2000s. What is your favorite part of this circuit? I can't imagine there being one particular, but do you have a favorite?
15: Yeah, I think two of my favorite corners are either Carousel or Canada Corner. I think Canada Corner a little bit more because of, you know, you have the big braking zone, and it's just it's a tough corner to get done right. So it's pretty fun to, when you get it right, it's pretty nice.
7: As a driver, it's such a long circuit. If you make a mistake in a corner, is it easy to forget about that and focus forward? Or since it's such a long track, do you tend to focus on that mistake until you get around the next time?
15: Yeah, it's a hard one because if you make a mistake early on in the lap, you have to try to just forget about it and keep doing your thing. But you know, if you lose 3 tenths in a corner at the beginning of the lap, you want to make it up, and there's a lot of time to make it up, but you also can't overdo it. So it's a fine line between, you know, the overdriving part of it. You can really easily overdrive this track and lose a lot of time, but there's also a lot of time to gain if you're really on it. So yeah, it's tough with such a long lap.
7: Alessandro DiTullio, five-time pole sitter here in 2026, but the luck has never been there, even with all those great starting positions. Have you figured out what you need to do different? I mean, clearly the speed is there, the pace is there early in qualifying, but just not having that luck, is it, do you need a rabbit's foot? What turns these starts of these races around for you?
15: No, we just need to keep doing a good job in quality like we have been doing. Keep qualifying up front. And the stuff that has happened is not really in our control, I'd say. So there's not really anything that we can change drastically. We just got to keep doing our job, and hopefully the luck can turn around a little bit.
7: By the way, a fantastic run a couple of weekends ago, Worldwide Technology Raceway, coming up at a runners-up finish. We're looking forward to this weekend. Best of luck to you, and hopefully get another pole and another victory.
15: Thank you.
7: There you go. That's Alessandro DiTullio.
13: Yeah, it's important that Michael pointed that out. It may have been Miles Rowe that stole the headlines, but DiTullio had a really strong run in St. Louis as well. Again, enters this weekend firmly in the championship hunt, but needs that consistency. Again, sixth in the points, 74 points back right now in practice. He is fourth fastest. At the top of the charts, Davey, the two Cape Motorsports powered by ECR cars looking strong. Nannini and Nikita Johnson right now, 1 and 2.
5: Yeah, very impressive, but Nannini's time, pretty impressive there too as his teammate. Oh, Johnson just went to the top. As I was getting ready to say, Nannini's time, and with a really good lap, 153.3, as Nannini is 153.6. Then it goes all the way to 154.2, and that's Lockie Hughes.
13: So, Michael Young, you're down on pit lane. You talked about some of those tire changes. We're starting to see some teams find some speed here about the halfway point of this practice session.
7: I'd like Davey to kind of help me on this one, because I haven't seen this much work go into the rear end of a car in quite some time. Of course, about the front of the pit lane, not that you would know that, but with Max Taylor and the Andretti Global crew has actually taken the front part of the upper A-arm off on both sides of the car. They made some adjustments there. The rear toe link, they're making some adjustment there. So lots of things. Is that a camber issue?
5: Yeah.
7: They're just doing a lot of changes on the back of that, Davey, and I'm not really seeing that much go into fixing the rear end of a car.
5: Yeah, and that would be exactly what you said, a camber change on those rear tires. And what that does for the listeners basically gets the tire temperature pretty much, try to keep it equal across that entire tire. So if it's not, if once inside's hot or outside's too hot, they can adjust that, and it seems like that's what they're doing. Then also with the toe link, you can add grip with some toe in and try to help get to the corner a little better with some playing with the toes on the rear tires, and that's something you can't go a long ways on either one of those, but that's the adjustment they seem to be making.
13: Yeah, that was the point I was going to make, Davey. Yeah. I mean, that it's got to be such a balancing act at a place like Road America, 4 mile course, 6 left-hand turns, 8 to the right, and all these corners are so different that it's got to be a delicate balancing act.
5: Yeah, you know, it's very fast, we know that for sure, but all the corners are different, as you said, but they all take high speed on entry.
13: Yeah.
5: There's none of them that are really low speed entry, so that's, you know, one thing that you kind of count on, but then it's just how does the car carve that corner the best without scuffing off speed. There's so many ways that you can make adjustments. For example, on this long racetrack, you want to go with the lowest downforce that you can, so you're not dragging down a long straightaway. But when you get that corner, you want that downforce to keep you sucked down. So it's a give and take and trying to find the right balance.
13: It's just a magnificent racetrack. As you pointed out, there aren't a lot of stab the brakes and steer corners. I mean, a lot of free-flowing, a lot of high-speed corners. This place opened back in 1955. First IndyCar race was in 1982. And again, it is 4 miles in length, and it takes a lot of skill and a lot of determination to get around this racetrack. And you heard Alessandro Dattulio tell Michael in that interview that it's got to be tough if you throw away a lap early on. You can't just completely get out of throttle. One, because you're battling the clock.
5: Yeah.
13: Two, you got to realize that there are guys that are going to make mistakes around the track.
5: And you don't impede anybody else's time.
13: Yeah.
5: And you say, the 4 miles, it's, you know, when I go around here every lap, it's like, it's so much fun. But you know you're out there for a long time. When we're giving rides in the two-seater, I'm going, man, the people here get the extra ride. I mean, it's twice as long as like Mid-Ohio and some of the tracks we go to. And someplace the

0: bikes and golf carts and scooters getting around this facility and trying to see every portion of the racetrack. Turn 13 for me, watching an IndyCar go through there is so impressive. We see another one go off, it looks like, in turn 8 back on as well. That looks like a Lockie, too. Is that Lockie again?
1: That's Ricardo Escoto.
0: Oh, that's a Escoto, yeah.
1: It's
0: sure
1: another one. It's a white and black car. White,
0: yeah. So, but that corner 13, watching, I mean, it is really impressive. The how fast they go and the change of momentum from left to right is incredible.
1: And for Escoto, he just overcooked down into turn number 5. That seems like an easy place as well, Dave, because not only are you carrying a lot of speed, but you're also going downhill, getting those cars slowed down over the years. So that left-hander's been a challenge.
0: Yeah, you know, and it really feels like, you know, that's another one that you're going really fast. As I said, you're entering these corners all very fast, no question about it. That one there, you have to slow down more than any of them, and it feels really wide on entry, but the exit's really narrow, and then there's those rumble strips and curbing to the outside. Just a challenging corner to not get wheel spin and not to lock up and overshoot that corner. We'll see that a lot this weekend.
1: Escoto got back on the racetrack after kicking up a lot of gravel down there in turn number 5 and then did a nice job of kind of getting out of the way and heeding to Alessandro DiTullio, who was on a flyer. DiTullio right now 5th quick. Check that, 4th quick on timing and scoring. As for Escoto, he's struggling down in the 15th position. It is still Nikita Johnson at the top of the charts at a minute 53.365. That's right, we're talking about nearly 2-minute laps. That's how big this racetrack is. But it's Johnson at P1. His teammate Matteo Nannini, the Italian driver, right now 2nd quick. Lockie Hughes is 3rd. DiTullio is 4th. Enzo Fittipaldi is 5th. The rest of the top 10 sees Max Garcia, J.M. Correa, Max Taylor, Jack Beaton, and then Miles Rowe, who is down in that 10th position as he continues to get up to speed after that incredible win at St. Louis a couple weeks ago. So it is right now Miles Rowe, the final car inside the top 10. Michael Young, about 18 minutes to go here in this practice session for Indy Next by Firestone.
2: And always trying to improve a car however they can. The Cape Motorsports, powered by ECR, have the number 21, our points leader of Nikita Johnson, back on pit lane. As a matter of fact, Nicholas Cape was taking the engine cowling off, and they are changing the springs on the rear dampers of that car. So front trying to fine-tune the rear of the ride for Nikita Johnson as they get set to make that change and head back out here in a couple of minutes or so.
1: Nikita Johnson, your points leader at Indy Next by Firestone. Last three races, though, Davey, 6th, 6th, and 7th, so it hasn't been terrible. But, I mean, he started so red hot at the start of the season.
0: Yeah, and Tanner both.
1: Yeah, right. But for both of them, they've kind of hit this midway point of the season where their big points lead has shrunk a little bit. Now, all of a sudden, they realize they're going to have to fend off challenges from guys like Fittipaldi, Kaharchuk, and maybe even Miles Rowe.
0: And how about Pearson jumping to the fastest spot?
1: Yeah.
0: Doing the P1, 153.32, barely beating out Johnson and Nini. But you're right. I mean, there's so many. They're really close. And it seems like the ones that really were on a roll, like you were just talking about at the start of the season, kind of tapered off a little bit than the ones like Miles Rowe, for example, started off really cold, and hopefully Hughes are finding some speed again. So it kept them all together. It's point championship. It's, you can't even pick one. I don't even know who to pick anymore because they're so close.
1: No, it's been a wildly competitive season, and on any given weekend, you can see 6, 7, 8 different drivers that feel like they can contend for race wins, and maybe another dozen that feel like they can at least contend for a podium position. And it kind of goes against conventional wisdom, the fact that some of these young rookie drivers got off to such a hot start.
0: That's right.
1: And now it's Miles Rowe who's starting to come alive, and maybe you can start to see Lockie Hughes, who has gone P2 here in this practice session. Maybe he can put together a bit of a strong charge. But also, David, we got to touch on the fact that these cars did change a little bit with the gearboxes from the past years. That's put all these teams like HMD and Andretti, I mean, they've got a lot of experience. They've been running Indy Next operations for many, many years, but there was some learning for all these teams to do in the first half of the season.
0: And the gearbox, you know, you think, oh, they shift different or what's different about them? No, that is actually the same, maybe just a little bit better, is the weight that is the difference. The weight is lighter and it's moved forward in the car. So getting that balance back, you think it would be easy. It's like, well, what's the big deal? It's, you know, say it's 10 pounds of weight difference. But when you move it forward as much as they did, it was probably, you know, 10 inches is you think that's easy to get back, but it's really not. When the car is built for one thing, and then they add, just like we did in IndyCar with aero screens and some things there, the hybrid unit, and the weight's all of a sudden going this car where it wasn't meant to be when it was originally designed, it takes some work to get it balanced properly.
1: You hear drivers talk about that phrase, center of pressure, a lot with IndyCar, and certainly that applies to Indy Next as well. Maybe a little bit more so on the ovals where you're really hanging it out, but I imagine they feel it on these road courses too.
0: Yeah, and center pressure is always forward in the car because it's really where the grip is even on the back wheels and the front. So it's like you take a pin, you put down, okay, that is equal pressure. That means if you put a ball underneath the car right there, it's going to balance on that car. That's center pressure, and you move that forward, you move it back, but there's a place in that car that's where it's really happy, and that's where these teams are all trying to find.
1: So again, it's been a strong practice session so far for the Cape Motorsports by ECR teams of Johnson and Nannini, but they are no longer at the top of the charts. They've been bumped Johnson to third, Nannini to fifth, and it's the Andretti Global cars that are starting to flex a little muscle. Lockie Hughes goes P1 at a minute 53.27. Josh Pearson at a minute 53.32 goes to second. Max Taylor goes fourth at a minute 53.50. So Dave, you got a four-mile course, three teammates, and they're all within about 2/3 of a second. Yeah. That's incredible.
0: Yeah, it really is incredible. And they really came to life right there at the end, as you just said. And even
1: Seth Murray. I don't want to leave him out.
0: Yeah, he's in the sixth spot. Exactly right. Between Carpenter or the ECR team and Andretti, they look like they had the top six completely covered. Don't forget Garcia. He was way down on the charts of the wall. He's moved up that seventh position. So shout out to him. DiTullio, the same. They're slowly moving up. Fittipaldi, unfortunately, he's moving back just a little bit. James Rowe now in that 11th spot.
1: And maybe the biggest concern is Tim Kaharchik. You touched on. He's a guy that has to do a lot of learning, learning this racetrack, not finding a lot of speed. He's turned 10 laps, only good enough for 16th fastest right now.
0: Yeah, well, I see him in the pit lane right now, and I see Tim Neff sitting on that left front A-frame, looking in my eye, talking about what that car needs. Tim's a great, how many races he won in this series? I think maybe he's an engineer more than anybody. I'm not 100% sure, but they're trying to figure the balance of that car out.
1: Yeah, Michael, you and I have been covered Indy Next by Firestone for, I think, 16, 17 years, and I think Tim Neff has been down there on pit lane for just about all of them.
2: Finest, if not the finest, here on pit lane, Indy Next by Firestone, and there has been a lot of hand gesturing in the cockpit, actually standing right over the top of Timmy Kaharchik and Tim Neff. Tim just jumped from the cockpit of the car, so potentially some communications there between Tim and his driver, Timmy, to see if they have maybe found what it is that's bothering Timmy, at least getting around here, as now they go to that engine cowling. They'll begin to take that off, so potentially some damper adjustments. Tim will go back to his driver, and we will update you on those changes momentarily.
1: Yep, we'll let Timmy get up to speed, see if he can find a little bit more pace in this practice session, as we are down to just 12 and a half minutes to go here at Indy Next by Firestone. Again, your top three of the points separated by just 5 points. The guy on the charge, though, is Miles Rowe after an incredible win at Worldwide Technology Raceway, where he went from last to first. We chatted with him, Michael Young did, earlier today before they all jumped in their race cars here for practice.
2: Getting set for a weekend of Road America, talking with Miles Rowe, coming off of that fantastic victory a couple of weekends ago at Worldwide Technology Raceway. I'm sure you're not tired of talking about that race, by the way, because it, from last to first, one of the most magnificent drives I've seen. But let's talk about that before we talk about Road America. Mentally, as you're working your way through the field, after the situation, after qualifying, you would have had the pole by a mile or two, an hour. Just working your way, when did you realize, I've got the car to win this race?
3: Oh, I mean, I knew, you know, when I ended my qualifying run, I told my dad, you know, it doesn't matter what place I started. I told him before the next day happened that I was going to be finished in the same position. And I genuinely believe that because, you know, Able Motorsports, Force Indy Crew, they really did give me that kind of car to have their confidence. I think once we got away with like 3 or 4 laps and I made a few passes, like, and I realized, you know, the speed I'd be able to do it, I knew that, you know, what I believed the day before was going to be achievable.
2: To balance saving tires and having to drive, not aggressively, but working way through that many cars, did you have to keep that in the back of your mind? And at what point was there a point when you're like, hey, I've got to save some tires to get to the front and save them to be quick at the end?
3: Yeah, I had a plan for about how many cars I had to pass within 10 laps, and I knew that number was feasible to also, like, be, you know, cognizant of my right rear tire, which was what we were most conscientious about. And, I ended up surpassing that number quite significantly to, you know, get to the lead by lap 48 and such, which the plan was to be there by lap 60. And so, you know, I had a lot of time, you know, to save the tires. tire at that point in clean air and be ready for the restarts and things like that. So, yeah, the beginning of the race definitely made it a good bit simpler.
4: Well, I would love to talk about that race for another 10 minutes, but let's focus now to this weekend in Road America. Likes, dislikes, what's your favorite part about Road America coming into the weekend?
3: Well, I love, you know, all the fans that come. There's a lot of history, which is like just viewership and just people being very excited about, you know, just the landscape and everything here. People really find it to be relaxing and like a vacation and such. So you already get, you know, very calm and like welcoming energy coming here. The history with like how many different drivers have won here and just performed here makes you just very happy to be in this presence every single year. The track, the nature of it, normally very high speed, right? But you get heavy braking zones, so you get a bit of everything, very European style, right? So I really like that part about it too.
4: Lastly, birthday today. Obviously, a poll would be fantastic, but are you going to do any celebrating today? Anything special on a birthday?
3: No, I'm not a huge celebratory guy on my birthday, especially after I started driving again, because it's always everything's right there around my birthday. I will celebrate by driving the car. That's kind of what I'm focusing on. Because that's all I want.
4: And we'll wish you a happy birthday on our end of things. Wish you all the best this weekend. Again, a fantastic job at Worldwide Technology Raceway.
3: Thank you.
4: That's Miles Rowe.
1: The new 26-year-old Miles Rowe, again, celebrating that birthday. So thank you. Great job by Michael Young. Catch you up with Miles a little bit earlier today. Right now, he's found a little bit more pace. He's jumped up to the ninth position right now at a minute 54.3. But again, that's still about a full second slower than Max Taylor, who's gone to P1 now at a minute 53.141. So we see, boy, a car going off track. Wow, Nicholas Stadi did exactly what we saw Bobby Hughes do moments ago. He just went barreling through the grass there in turns 12 and 13 and up to 14. That was a wild ride, and he's going to bring that red and white car to pit lane.
0: Ride the pit lane. That they bounce. I mean, it's not smooth down there, and when they go off, the good thing is there's a lot of room, Nick. They get bounced around. There's not a lot of walls close, as long as you can keep it straight. But it's a rough ride in there for them, I'll guarantee, and you just hope it doesn't tear anything up.
1: Well, correct me if I'm wrong, is the timing line right around there, too? So
0: yeah.
1: The drivers are always trying to hustle and practice and qualifying.
0: The timing line, that's right. It's right before turn four. It's in between turns 13 and 14 is exactly where that is. So yeah, they're charging that corner to try to get through there.
1: Yeah, looking for every 10th, 100th, and 1,000th of a second, and it does not take much down there for those cars to get a little wide and get a little out of control in the grass. Good news for Nicholas Stadi. I mean, they're going to have to clean off the front wing of that car. Probably kicked up some grass and gravel, but most importantly, he was able to drive it back to pit lane. As we are down to just 7 minutes and 40 seconds to go in this one and only practice session for the weekend for DNX by Firestone, Max Taylor, Lockie Hughes, Josh Pearson, Nikita Johnson, Matteo Nannini, your top five. Those are two teams represented. It's Andretti Global, 1, 2, 3, and 6 with Seb Murray, who's right now sitting sixth at a minute 54.24. And then it is Johnson and Nannini. And Davey, look at that replay. How high.
0: Oh, my goodness.
1: Stadi got off the racetrack there. Holy smokes.
0: Was that a foot? I mean, unless my eyes are bad, that was at least 12 inches or so, which is a lot for a... I mean, it looks like an off-road truck jumping up there. Man, he really got it up there. I mean, probably knocked the wind out of him. He'd probably come in to catch a breath.
1: I was going to say, Michael, you're looking at that car. They're making some adjustments, but that took our breath away seeing that replay.
2: Yeah, and he's here on pit lane trying to regain composure, but looking at the right side of this car, guys, the gravel, the dirt that got kicked up when he got in there actually goes up onto the sidewall of that car. So when he came back down, that's how big that impact was, and it's basically just on that right side of the car where you see he picked up that dust as he made his way through that portion of the course. So Stoddy's going to get his bearings again. They're going to make an adjustment to the front of that car with the dampers and then send him back on his way. By the way, Timmy Kaharchik, after that conversation with Tim Neff, they went to the rear of that car. They added a flat to the rear of the car, also raised the rear wing one notch. So they gave him a little more downforce and gave him a little higher ride height to help improve the performance of the rear end of that car.
1: David, these drivers sit so low in these race cars. What is it feel like in the old rear end and lower back when you do something like that?
0: No, and that's right. When you touch the ground like that, it's on the bottom. It's right below your butt normally where it hits. And, I mean, it's a jolt. I mean, they have really good seats in these cars that fit them for safety. But they're still hard. They're still a hard foam seat. So when that happens, there's not really a lot of cushion between you and that ground. And so it could definitely knock the air out of you for sure.
1: Yeah, shout out to all the great camera operators around Road America for giving
0: that was
1: us
0: cool. Yeah, was
1: that
0: wild.
1: Shot. Boy, you'll look for that on social media, I'm sure, because that was a wild ride for
0: that
1: Nicholas.
0: That good flight, too. It didn't really go nose down or back down. It was like pretty balanced in the air.
1: Thankfully. Yeah. How's the balance of the race car? Well, it's good with all four tires on, and apparently it's good off the racetrack as well. But thankfully, Nicholas Stadi brought that car back to pit lane right now. He's struggling for speed, 21st fastest.
0: Wow.
1: He actually sat out the race at Worldwide Technology Raceway, so he's back in that car this weekend for that Cusick Morgan Motorsports team. They also announced a couple days ago that Juven Sundramoorthy, who I thought did a pretty good job until he got squeezed in the wall, he's going to remain a part of that team as kind of a reserve driver, and I'm sure we'd all like to see Juven get a chance back in that
0: car.
1: Yeah,
0: this kind of a home track for him right here, right, for Juven, and he did do a good job, I think. You know, it's one of those situations where, you know, I call it both ways. He was doing such a good job. Where he tried to make that move was tough.
1: It's right? Very tough.
0: Coming off of turn two on the outside there, kind of got to just, you know, back up. Because, you know, I always say when you go down the highway, unfortunately sometimes, and you can run into the back of somebody, it's usually your fault. And he was more the back of the car. And another thing I always say is, you know, when you're going to pass somebody on the outside, they're not looking in their right side mirror. They're looking left at the racetrack. And so I know you have spotters, but sometimes they can't see everything. It's very tight. Just an unfortunate incident because he was running good. I was really hoping he was going to get that checkered flag, see where he could finish and get some momentum going, because it's been a couple years since we've seen him in this series.
1: Race control deemed that Salvador de Alba is going to have a 6-spot grid penalty for race number 1 on Saturday due to that incident. But certainly, as you touched on, could throw a little bit of blame on both ways. But for de Alba, the day's going to get a little bit busier for him on Saturday. 20 laps to get around this racetrack and get up to the field. De Alba right now struggling for some speed. He is 15th on the timing charts. It's still Andretti Global 1-2-3. Max Taylor, Lockie Hughes, Josh Pearson, Nikita Johnson, Matteo Nannini, the top 5. Seb Murray is 6th. Max Garcia showing some pace. He's 7th fastest. Alessandro Di Tullio is 8th. Miles Rowe is 9th. Enzo Fittipaldi is 10th. We haven't talked a lot about Enzo, but he is right there, just 2 points back, Davey, in the championship, looking like a guy that might be able to win a title for HMD.
0: Yeah, he's doing a really good job, and he's another driver that's had a little, some good luck, but a little bit of bad luck at times as well, but seems to get the job done. Obviously, his first victory came little rain on the ground. We've seen how good that these, you know, it's good to see these drivers have to challenge all kinds of tasks, and one of them is when rain's on the racetrack. It's different. It's just a completely different environment. How to drive the car, power down, just to keep it under control. And he did a great job doing that in his first win.
1: Yeah, for Enzo Fittipaldi, started the year with a 17th place finish and then had a 13th at Worldwide Technology Raceway on the oval. But in between, it's been a second, a fourth, two wins and a third, so that consistency has been there. He's been in the top 5 just about every week, and that is why the grandson of 2-time Indianapolis 500 winner Emerson Fittipaldi is square in the hunt for a championship. We are watching Lockie Hughes make his way down the back straightaway. There's Max Taylor. He pops onto the front straightaway. He'll climb the hill and try to run down Enzo Fittipaldi. That pink and black car, Davey, looking pretty strong here at P1 with just a little over 2 minutes to go in practice.
0: Yeah, it's where we've seen him right at the start of the season, pretty consistently at the top of the charts everywhere. He seems to be doing it again. Has a little help. Now, one thing about drafting here, it can help you on this 4-mile course. You don't want to get too close to where it affects your car, but this long track, if you can time it right down these long straightaways, you're gonna get some help on the draft.
1: It's been a awkward practice session for Nicholas Stadi after going airborne out of turns 12 and 13. This time he goes down and overcooks into turn number 5. Did a quick little 180, got that car pointed back onto the racetrack. But we see Max Taylor. He's making his way down into that left-hander of turn number 5. Rumble strips down there, Davey, to the inside and to the outside. And that's become accustomed to watching drivers swinging wide out of turn 5 and try to carry that momentum out of that
0: corner. Yeah, they use it all up, no question about that. And it's hard to get traction down. Interesting right now, I'm looking on our monitor here, and we're across from us actually in Di Alba, still sitting in his car ready to go, but they're putting rain tires on it right now, so that means tow tires, but he's not getting out of the car, so I guess he's comfortable there. He'll just tow it back in with his helmet on.
1: The Alba's been busy. He's turned 12 laps in this practice session, but you're right. Looks like they're going to call it a little bit earlier. They got the left rear tire off of that car here.
0: With only a minute, 10
1: minutes
0: left
1: to go, so running out of time here at Road America. Well, let's remind you of the schedule. You want to hear qualifying tomorrow for Indy Next by Firestone. That's coming your way at 9 o'clock local time, 10 o'clock Eastern time tomorrow morning. And then these drivers will go racing for the first time for 20 laps, 12:25 Eastern time, 11:25 local time. And then, again, a doubleheader weekend. They'll go racing on Sunday at 10:55 local, 11:55 Eastern time. So, Davey, a lot of points on the line. And in a championship fight that is certainly just razor thin, somebody's got an opportunity to walk away with a lot of points and maybe some momentum as we crest into the second half of the season.
0: Yeah, sure, exactly. Everybody's on their last laps, Rich, right now. Max Taylor has one more shot to try to improve his P1 position. I don't know if anybody on track is going to be able to beat that, but the checkered flag is going to be in about 15 seconds. And like I say, if you're already on the track, that timeline, once you cross it, in between turn 13 and 14, that's where the checker comes out for those drivers.
1: Yep, so everybody's going to get a chance to kind of run down that final lap, looking for some speed here at Road America. We see Colin Kaminsky got the left sides off the track as he was heading towards the Sargento Bridge and down towards turn number 5. That is very easy to do. We see Alessandro DiTullio streaking through the carousel. Miles Rowe is on the throttle, Davey, as he heads through the right-hand bender there around turn number 7. So he's looking for a little speed right now at 9th.
0: Yeah, going in that 8th, turn number 8 right now. That's an important corner. He goes off. Probably not good one. Really off out in those rumble strips. I see a lot of drivers doing that. And if you can keep the car from going sideways and keep your forward momentum going, that's usually a plus. But going through that carousel right now, not far from that checker flag, see if he can improve his time right now, which is that P9 position.
1: Yeah, haven't seen a lot of change here in the last minute during these last laps of practice session. We'll see if Miles Rowe has anything. He's heading down to that super tight right-hander of Canada Corner. A lot of fans setting up in the grandstands and certainly watching on the cart path to the inside as Miles Rowe takes the left side Firestones, put those on the rumble strips, and now he'll streak left and right through the final couple corners. We'll see if he does improve, and he does right at the last second. Jumps up to 6th fastest. So the driver from Powder Springs, Georgia, fresh off of that win at Worldwide Technology Raceway, does find a lap at a minute 54.135, good enough to get to 6th quick, but still, Davey, nearly a second slower than Max Taylor, who was mighty impressive in this session.
0: How about that? I mean, you don't usually see that in any practice where there's a over a second time difference in the top 5 people over the 6-1. So it's going to change. I think all these drivers, like I said, they're going to, it's a 4-mile course. You can make just that small mistake. I think you're going to see Karchak, D'Alba, a lot of these, even Kaminsky. I think there's more there for sure, and we're going to find out. They qualify next, so they don't get a chance.
1: Yeah, I'm going to say overnight for these engineers and the guys that are going to be turning the wrenches on these cars, that's when you're going to have to make those adjustments, because certainly tomorrow morning we're going to go for qualifying, and it is so very important here at Road America. HMD's won 4 of the last 5 races here at Road America, but it is Andretti Global sweeping the top 3 spots in this practice session. Taylor, Hughes, and Pearson go 1, 2, 3, and they are all within about 2/10 of a second, Davey. So that is, you want to talk about absolutely specced out and even race cars, those three appear to have them.
0: Yeah, and their fourth car is only in 7th. So all for that end, that team is really, you know, we always talk how great their teams are on the street and road or street courses and the temporary courses, but these permanent courses, it seems like they haven't figured out here as well.
1: So here's how it ended in practice for Indy Next by Firestone. Taylor, Hughes, Pearson, Johnson, and Nannini, your top 5. Miles Rowe was 6th. Murray was 7th. Garcia, 8th. DiTullio, 9th. Fittipaldi was 10th. Correa ended up 11th fastest. Jack Beaton was 12th. Escoto was 13th. Kaminsky, 14th. And Salvador De Alba was 15th. Timo Kaharchek ended the practice session in 16th. Alexander Kariba was 17th. 18th was Juliet Jordan-Missick. 19th, Bryce Aaron. 20th was James Rowe. 21st was Nicholas Stady. 22nd was Nicholas Montero. 23rd was Niels Kolin. And Carson Etter, the rookie, searching for some speed. He was the slowest of the 24 cars. Davey, a little bit of a preview. Wait to hear from one of these drivers. Actually, Michael's standing by with a driver on pit lane. Michael, who do you got after this Indy Next practice
2: session? How about Josh Pearson? Because I wanted to do a shout-out to what he was able to accomplish a couple of weekends ago at Worldwide Technology Raceway with your first podium of 2026. And then to come out here at Road America, you did very well here last year, finished fourth, I believe, and come out of this session strong, finishing third. Has the momentum, what has changed? We talk about the gearbox in these cars. Has that taken a while to adjust to? What has been the momentum shifter in these last couple of weekends?
5: Yeah, you know, I definitely think that the new gearbox this year has made for a bit of an interesting one. Lockie, you know, has made comments about how he struggled to kind of get used to it. I definitely notice a difference. It's not a massive one, but it is different, so it's hard to kind of get used to that. Definitely a good momentum swing for us on this 29 crew. You know, everybody at Andretti Global has done a great job with this car. Stark Eye of the crypto company, Tiger Ply, everybody that's on this car has done an amazing job. So it was nice to finally have a nice positive round for us. You know, I felt like if bad luck didn't kind of happen to us, then I just did it to myself. So it was definitely strong to get that result and finally have some positive momentum for us. So, yeah, I love this place. Like you said, you know, historically it's been pretty good for me. So, yeah, for sure really happy to be back. And it's a nice way to start the first practice here.
2: Nice job, and we'll wish you all the best rest of the weekend.
5: Thank you. Appreciate it.
2: There you go. Third quick today. Third on the podium, I should say, just a couple weekends ago, Worldwide Technology Raceway. So good on the ovals and good thus far here at Road America. That's Josh Pearson.
1: Good stuff, Michael Young. Davey, we don't want our listeners to go anywhere. In about 15 minutes, the NTT IndyCar Series is going to be on the racetrack for their first practice session. What do you expect when the IndyCar drivers are?
0: Well, you know, I'm probably going to see, you know, a few of those guys that we normally see, like Pelot.
1: Do you think he'll be fast?
0: Do you think he'll be fast?
1: I think he will, too.
0: And the question is Newgarden. You know, he's really good here. He's had good luck here. He did win at St. Louis again on the oval there. But I seen him earlier. He's still in that boot, and they still have a backup driver just in case. Now, it is his right foot. I don't know the severity of it. I don't know the pain that he's going through. He won't tell us because we tried to interview him a few times, and he won't let us know. But so I'm not sure where he's going to be, if he's going to make it through, but he's always faster as well. And don't forget, Pato seems to run good here as well.
1: 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Again, that's coming your way at 3:05 local time, 4:05 Eastern time. 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For Michael Young and Davey Hamilton, I'm Nick Yeoman. So long for now as Andretti Global sweeps the top three spots in practice, Taylor, Hughes, and Pearson in Indy Next by Firestone.

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6: Let's go inside the paddock to get a glimpse of what life is like for the teams and the drivers at the track. Here's Nick Yeoman.
7: With the NTT IndyCar Series invading Elkhart Lake, Wisconsin, IndyCar Radio felt like it was only right on this Father's Day weekend to ask the paddock about just how important good old dad has been in their lives and careers. The ever-popular Pato Award confirmed the old adage that for fathers, simply showing up makes a difference.
8: Man, he's been at every race. He has helped me a lot throughout my career, so I definitely wouldn't be here if it wasn't for him dedicating his life to me.
7: For two-time IndyCar champion Will Power, it's the lessons instilled by his father at a young age that he credits a lot of his success to.
9: He's the reason I'm racing. A lot of help financially and also just support and learning how to be a fast race car driver in the early days. Work ethic, great childhood, so big shout out to my dad.
7: Those same life lessons taught by dad were at the top of mind for Idaho driver Stingray Robb.
10: He held me to a standard. And you know, I think that's what dads are really meant to do, and they're supposed to hold us accountable, hold us to a standard, a higher standard than what we'd expect of ourselves. And my dad did a good job doing that, all while running a grocery store back home. He had me throwing freight on the shelves during the week and then driving go-karts on the weekend.
7: In a legacy sport like IndyCar racing, some fathers happen to be a little more well-known than others. For second-generation driver Graham Rahal, his father, IndyCar legend Bobby Rahal, has served many roles in Graham's life other than just dear old dad.
11: He means the world to me, not only as a mentor, as a team owner, as a dad, you know, but he really was my hero, you know, and he's a great friend. You know, I rely on him through thick and thin all the time. Extremely blessed to have him.
7: But with Graham being a father of three girls himself, we wondered what the 1986 winner of the Indy 500 is like as a grandfather.
11: I mean, he's hands-on and off. You ask him to change a diaper, good freaking luck. Never done that in his life. But, you know, it was very cool for me at Christmas, you know, with all my babies, but with Fallon, with my youngest, you know, to see him just sit there, very content. You know, my dad's hustle bustle, everything's going on, everything. But when I handed the baby over, he just, you know, grandpa mode sets in. It's very cool.
7: So from all of ours to all of yours, IndyCar Radio wishes you a happy Father's Day weekend. And let's be honest, we both know dad would much rather have tickets to a race in 2026 instead of the usual socks or coffee mug. For the IndyCar Radio Network, I'm Nick Yeoman.
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18: Front of the field, though, already clear, and back onto the front straightaway. Lockie Hughes advantage, a good 8 car lengths over Dennis Hauger, back into one.
19: But for Dennis Hauger, check off one box, not getting put to the back of this field at the entrance of turn number one. So it's Lockie Hughes for car length advantage. We have some battles further back. Josh Pearson looks like James Rowe going at it. Those are guys just outside the top five. Back to the front, though, Lockie Hughes about a 7 car length advantage over Dennis Hauger. Column Hedge rounds out your top three with Miles Rowe in fourth.
0: Stay tuned. We're live in 3 minutes.
18: Dennis Hauger at the Augusta National of Racetracks having his own personal track day as he is well out in front. Here comes that battle. Of course, Papasavis has the second spot. Lockie Hughes going to go deep into turn five. And now locking up the tires is Papasavis. But that doesn't open the door for Lockie Hughes. He can take advantage of it. They maintain that second and third position. But now Miles Rowe might make a run at Lockie Hughes for third.
19: It's going to be 2 for 2 for Dennis Hauger. We'll keep our eye on the battle for second. Papasavis has plenty of room over Lockie Hughes. It's now Miles Rowe closing in on that rear wing. Miles wanted to take that third position away. They're through the left-hander of 10, the right-hander of 11. Miles Rowe all over that rear wing.
15: Yeah, boy, Lockie Hughes slide around down that back straightaway trying to hold on for dear life. Out of turn number 17, though, here comes the Norwegian. Dennis Hauger goes 2 for 2 to kick off his Indy Next by Firestone career. He wins here at Barber Motorsports Park.
0: We're live in 2 minutes.
20: All the way to the line, baby. Let's go, boys.
19: Fittipaldi will take over the lead again. Now Max Taylor tucks in behind that rear wing of Enzo Fittipaldi. A three-way battle for first place is Timmy Kaharchik in second. Enzo Fittipaldi still with the lead, so they keep trading those positions. Kaharchik getting impatient, trying to pass, coming down into turn number one. There's nowhere to go there, but Kaharchik all over the rear wing of Enzo Fittipaldi. Now Max Taylor's there in the third position. This will allow J.M. Correa to close in a couple of car lengths. We'll call him through one more time, and Enzo Fittipaldi now with a car length advantage as Taylor looks to take over second.
21: Taylor with a lunge to the inside of Kaharchik, but he came from too far back, and the pole shut the door. That's allowed Fittipaldi to scamper up a little bit, building a lead now to 3 car lengths over Kaharchik, still holding that second spot. Taylor in third, but you're right, Correa has reeled him in, and it's now a 4-car battle for the lead.
0: We're live in 1 minute.
22: It's amazing to win 3 times out of 4 here racing in St. Pete, so that's a pretty good percentage.
23: It's an incredible race, such fun racing out here in Arlington, and I was able to make some good moves out there, have some fun, and we really were able to show our pace.
24: Things were out of control. We started P1 in Arlington, P1 yesterday, but the whole team helped me keep my head together, and yeah, that's why we're here today.
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22: It's been an incredible season. I mean, from the first race, we've been on it, winning races and just being on the top every time. So, yeah, it's been an incredible year and an important year for me.
0: Nine, eight, seven, six, five,

0: Mark James, Davey Hamilton, welcoming you to beautiful Road America, America's National Park of Speed. The NTT IndyCar Series on hand for practice session number one. And Davey, I'll tell you, we got here very early today, and we had an opportunity to drive around this massive facility. And don't let anybody ever convince you otherwise. This is one of the American race fans, North American race fans' favorite places to watch racing.
1: Yeah, no question about it. 4 mile course, Mark, and all the way around this facility, it's packed with people. And just, you know, if you haven't seen this place before, go ahead and click the TV on. Go to Fox and check out all the people all the way around this place so you can actually see it. You need to be here. It's a bucket list thing. It's a beautiful area up here. Camping everywhere, as you said, and this race course is second to none.
0: Now, believe it or not, halfway point of this campaign, Davey Hamilton, and it has been, once again, the Alex Bellow Show.
1: Yeah, well, it has been. It's been the Alex Bellow Show. And you know, after he's had two bad races, still has, you know, a nice, healthy points lead. I think, you know, I don't have the points in front of me right now, but close to a race cushion. I know it's not quite a race, but a close to a race cushion in the points. And that's after two, one complete DNF and one, you know, they ran out of fuel. By the way, he led a lot of laps there last weekend in St. Louis, but wasn't caught out on his pit strategy and ran low and had to come in, ran out of fuel coming on to pit lane, Mark, and so that didn't do him any favors.
0: Well, Pello with 342 points, 293 for Kyle Kirkwood, yeah. 274 for David Malukas, 246 for Christian Lundgaard. Award is at 239, and Joseph Newgarden is at 238, buoyed by that win. And bottom line is this. Had it not been for the cautions to fall out of favor the way Pello wanted it, at one point, if you remember, with about 50 laps to go in that race, we were looking at him with an 80-plus point lead.
1: Yeah, that's right, over a race. And so for everybody, it's kind of a nice opportunity for the points championship to close up a little bit and make it a little more competitive. But I'll tell you right now that Pello is the guy still to beat. We got to remember, we talked about Joseph Newgarden. He's faster. He's had success here. He's fastest racetrack. But still has that boot on his right foot. It's going to be a little harder on him here at this race course than it is on oval. So we'll see. He has a standby driver just in case. I don't see him getting out, but you just never know.
0: Let's get a couple of updates on that, plus the weather conditions, by checking in with Michael Young.
2: Yeah, on the Joseph Newgarden front, was talking with our friends over at Fox, of course, Georgia Henneberry, who work with the NTT IndyCar Series and our radio network, powered by Only Bowls. And she asked Joseph, how is your foot after the operation? He goes, who told you that? So evidently there was an operation performed on the foot, or at least that's what has been said down here on pit lane. Joseph deflected with that answer, and he said, just get ready for sandal season, and everything's fine. But it'll be interesting to see, with all the braking that goes on here at Road America, how he will be able to handle this entire weekend. But as far as the weather goes and handling that, it is about picture perfect. 73 is our ambient temperature right now. Track temperature 116. Mark, you said it. We were driving around a little bit earlier. It's hard not to want to be out with the fans on a day like today and watch these cars do their thing around this 14-turn course. It is just one of the most fantastic venues we go to all of 2026, and so excited to be here at Elkhart Lake, Wisconsin.
0: In all the years that I've been coming, Davey, there were some spots that I had never been to before. Yeah. This place is so big. I mean, it's 4 miles in length, 14 turns in all, and elevation changes that are absolutely out of this world, and because of that, we should alert folks to the fact that we're not going to have split groups for this session.
1: Yep.
0: And because of the fact we're on a natural terrain road course, there's no requirement for running two sets of alternates on race day. So we saw some install laps here, and I think from this point forward, we will indeed see some tire management going on in this.
1: Yeah, day. I think so. With an hour and 15-minute session, tire management, they're not going to be in a hurry. That's for sure down there on pit lane right now. They're going to be methodical, just get the cars right, try to take time on making the proper changes to these cars, and somewhat tire limited in this long practice session.
0: Let's talk a little bit about the stretch that we've been on. I mean, we have the natural terrain road course here, and it joins a run of the Super Speedway at the Indianapolis Motor Speedway, the Street Circuit in Detroit, a short oval of Worldwide Technology Raceway at Gateway. It's really been a challenging stretch for these teams and drivers.
1: Yeah, very challenging, Mark, as you said, that not easy to do all those races in a row, and going to have a weekend off next weekend to get a little break and a little breather again. But, they, you know, when they come straight up here and test it, I was a little surprised. I thought they was going to have a little bit of time off, but they sure didn't.
0: Teams, in fact, didn't get much time off. You just referenced that. Yeah. We talked a little bit about it. I mean, there's some testing next weekend, but there was some teams that tested here last weekend.
1: Yeah, that's right. They tested. Matter of fact, seen on the news. The newscasters came out, did a lot of footage, and did some interviews from our drivers and from last week's test to play as they're promoting this race and advertising it. Must work. I mean, there was a lot of people for the test as well, but jam-packed here for race weekend.
0: Well, I'll tell you what, while we have a little bit of lull in the action, why don't you you go ahead and take us on our lap around this massive facility. What are some of the nuances?
1: You know, it's a long lap, but it's 14 corners, and, you know, let's start out. I'm gonna start on the front straightaway. As you approach off of turn 14 and go up this front straightaway, it's a big hill. You're going uphill to where you're going up that hill. All you see is blue sky. I mean, it's a drastic hill. You always hope. I hope there's nothing on the other side of this hill because you can't see. Once you crest that hill, going down to turn one, really super fast right-hander, shift down a couple gears. We see a lot of, you know, they go really wide trying to get the speed through that. See a lot of cars go off there. Turn two, not much of a corner at all. It's just pretty much straight. You don't even know you're going through turn two. Get down to turn three, another one. Break down to that second gear. Try to keep the momentum up because coming off that corner, it's another long straightaway going, and it's curves around. They call it turn four. You really don't know there's a turn four there, but you're going down to turn five. The hardest braking point that we really have getting into turn five, it's really wide track going into five, narrows up a lot. A lot of overshoots there as well because it's really skinny. It's going to be a first gear corner. Shooting up another hill going into turn six, that hill crest right at the top, right where you want to be under braking, makes the car really light, sharp left-hander in that turn six. But then once you come off that power down, turn seven, it's really fast right-hander. You're kind of going up through the gears, very little braking going into turn seven. And then you drop back downhill going into turn eight. This is another really important one because it's easy to go off course there because trying to carry momentum through the carousel. And that carousel is really like a horseshoe, Mark. That turn nine and turn 10, you're turning right-handed. You're trying to be wide open, but you can't be. You're just giving as much throttle as you can. The car's dancing around. But coming off of that horseshoe and that turn 10, that's the momentum. You want that going through turn 11. It's a right-hand kink, wide open through there. And that long back straightaway going down to turn 12 into Canada Corner. Another one, heartbreaking, but it's pretty fast. A lot of momentum through there. And once you get through there, that right-hander of Canada Corner, turn 13, I always tell everybody, go there and watch an IndyCar go through that. That switchback right there, yeah, it's amazing how fast it doesn't look like much of a corner, but I'll tell you, they're wide open through turn, or try to be wide open through 13, and then it crests. There's a crest there as well. You can't really see the exit going into the final corner, that right-hander turn 14. Want to carry a lot of momentum through there, but we see a lot of cars go off track right there.
0: Lots of data gleaned from that test session last weekend by our good friends at Firestone. Let's get more on that from Michael Young.
2: Yeah, I always like to talk to Kara Krystalik, Executive Director of Race Tire Engineering and Production. Of course, the big test a couple of weeks ago on one of our rare days off, and we thought, well, let's go test some tires. What did you discover?
3: So we had a lot of teams out here for a team test. We had one set of the last year's production and one set of this year's production. Got some pretty favorable feedback on the tires from this year, although they're very similar. A little bit of sustainability difference between the two, an increase of sustainability in the sidewall of the tires. But other than that, pretty similar. Got some good feedback, so we should expect some very good racing this weekend.
2: A lot of the drivers had said they felt they were a little bit different, so in that difference, if you could describe it as far as the compound goes, what we would say, are they softer, harder, or is it more of a sidewall issue?
3: There's no issue.
2: I didn't mean it like that. The development, if you will.
3: Yeah, so there's a difference in the sidewall. So it's got a little bit more sustainable content than what we had last year. And other than that, the compounds are the same. It's the same primary compound. The alternate compound is a little bit more grip. And it's intended to go off a little bit quicker, which is what direction we got from IndyCar last year. So we got some opportunities to add more sustainable content in the sidewall. So we'll see what we see here this week.
2: If things didn't go how you had hoped, or if there were situations that you thought we should make it a little bit harder or a little bit softer or change the sidewall, is that something you're able to turn over this quickly, or were you committed to that tire and the compound? Because obviously the drivers who tested loved it.
3: So this is a team test. It wasn't a tire test. When they went, they had the opportunity to learn on the tires and get themselves prepared for this weekend. When we do work on our development cycle, it's usually well in advance, and we always got good feedback from that, so no need to change for us.
2: Obviously, they have repaved this track, but it's been several years ago now, I believe 4 years. Have you seen any degradation in the asphalt and this road course over those 4 years?
3: Yeah, certainly it's changed quite a bit in the last 4 years. This is one historic track that has a lot of great character. So when we're out here, we look at the texture differences. There's definitely larger aggregate showing, and a lot of that fine aggregate over time has been lifted up out of the track. This is a very highly used track. Of course, everybody loves coming here. So after run after run after run, all of these different series that run here, the track is starting to get used a little bit more. There's a couple patches in a couple areas.
2: So I'll then ask you, and then we can talk about other fun things. Do you decide to change for next year? Are you starting to see a necessity for change after another cold winter and potential change to the racing surface?
3: Well, Michael, you should come back and talk to me after the next practice session, after we got some time to see what the tires do on the racetrack. We're constantly learning. Our engineers are here. We have engineers and compounders that are here. We're observing the tires and always learning to continue to make that Firestone brand even better year over year.
2: You guys are the best, and you have ice cream, but I know there's a lot of great ice cream here at Road America as well, so I might have some of your ice cream, but I might have to sneak over and have a cone.
3: I don't know, the food here at Road America is amazing. I know I heard the Firehawk is very excited about trying all of the local cuisine here. We love coming here, the brats, the ice cream, the people. This is truly an amazing, iconic racetrack.
2: You cannot understate how great this facility is. Thank you.
3: Excellent. Thank you, Michael.
2: That's Kara Krystalik, Executive Director of Race Tire Engineering and Production for Firestone.
0: Her insight's the best, Davey.
4: Yeah.
0: No doubt about it. And I think what's so impressive about Kara is she presents it in a manner in which the most casual of fan can understand.
1: Yeah, that's right. No, very, that's right. She's very plain, simple. Tells you exactly what she did to the tires. And by the way, there's only one car that's made a lap. How about that? That tells you that they're not in any hurry. I see a lot of cars standing out of their cars. I see Mick Schumacher just out of his car and helmet off, talking to his guys. So they, you know, with a test here, they kind of have some idea. I mean, Kara, with the tires that we just talked about, they know where they're at. But they do want to go through this practice session. They'll evaluate every tire and then decide if there's anything that they should be concerned about or not. Doesn't sound like it. I feel like when she said the alternate tire is a softer compound, which will go off quicker, which means that's going to mean it wears out faster. The times are going to start dropping quicker. So that tells me that the primary tire is tire of choice here at this race this weekend.
0: Well, bottom line is this. If some alterations are made to the practice schedule next year and this first session gets shortened, there's a reason for that.
1: Yeah.
0: Because the NTT IndyCar Series wants cars out on the racetrack for these fans.
1: Yeah, that's right. And so what needs to happen, they either need to shorten the which I think if they shorten it 15 or 20 minutes, that makes sure that everybody's out there. Or a lot them more tires, which means more money for these teams. And there's a lot that goes into it. So there's a lot of balance that they have to do. Ooh, as Newgarden pulls out, and I think that is one of the ECR cars at the same time. Nobody's on track, but they pull out the pits exact same time about running into each other. But we do see some activity on the track right now. There's a few cars out there.
0: Rena's VK out.
1: Yeah, VK showing himself on track. Siegel was the only one that's made a lap, 145.5. I feel like it was kind of a one lap and going to shake down and come in. So we'll see what happens.
0: New paint scheme on that car for Rena's VK this weekend. New livery on it. Pretty cool looking. And, of course, he's one of those drivers in a contract year. And this silly season could get silly very early on.
1: Yeah, there's a lot of them. I think nine is what we talked about, that the contracts are up this year. Silly season. I'm surprised, to be really honest, it hasn't already started. I think there's
0: 1 year it started at St. Pete.
1: Yeah, the very first race of the season, exactly. That was true. It started the very first race. And so here we are. We're halfway in our season. And I haven't heard a lot. I know that there's contract years. I haven't heard a lot about the silly season. But as I said, I'm a little surprised with that, because there's a couple drivers' performance just hasn't been there. And there's a couple other ones that's pretty impressive.
0: We distributed Nick Yeoman out among this massive facility. And, Nick, you've set up shop in turn number three. And Rena's VK is headed your way.
5: Yeah, here comes Rena's VK down to that right-hander here in turn number three. Nice and smooth. Picks up the throttle. Accelerates out of that corner. This is a great spot as we see one of those ECR cars. Christian Rasmussen follow him out of this corner. Mark, I was always, as a kid, I liked those Where's Waldo books. Well, this is a place where you can get lost and go and find people around at Road America, because this massive four-mile facility is mighty impressive. But you mentioned turn number three as we see young Nolan Siegel make his way through the right-hander. Very tricky portion of this racetrack. I'll be up in turn number one on race day. They carry a lot of speed downhill into this right-hander, and it's so important to get this part of the racetrack right, because you've got that long straightaway leading you down into turn number five. Excellent passing point of this racetrack as well. The grass looks absolutely phenomenal on the left or the right side of the racetrack down here in turn number three. You've got this gravel trap. You've got tire barriers. Those tire barriers haven't been visited in very, very long time. We're going to hope to keep it that way. But practice underway here at Road America, and this is a fantastic vantage point down here in turn number three. Alexander Rossi just made his way through that right-hander, hustling that car. Here comes Joseph Newgarden. He's been fast at Road America in the past as well. So, Mark, we're going to venture around this massive four-mile racetrack here during this practice session, check out some of the areas. There's also a concession stand over here in turn number three that sells some of the best buffalo mac and cheese, and I might pick some up before the weekend is over. But we're going to bounce around this massive racetrack and tell you about some of these fantastic spots here in this IndyCar practice session.
0: We must keep our priorities in order. That buffalo mac and cheese sounds like it's pretty high on the list. So great call, Nick. Look forward to it all throughout the course of the weekend. Yeah, that'll be a new position for us down there in turn number three, Davey. And that's going to be really, really, really fast. And the thing is, you're usually side-by-side through there.
1: Yeah.
0: And that prevents a pretty good drag race all the way down to that Sargento Bridge.
1: That's exactly right. All the way down past that Sargento Bridge. And we see a lot of lane changing going down through there, going into turn five, which is obviously so important. And we've seen a lot of cars go out there, a lot of action side by side, a lot of wheel touching going down to turn five. But you're right, turn three, where Nick is exciting, especially the start of these races.
0: I was talking to our good friend Steve Wittig from Chevrolet, and Steve was telling me that some of the news that came out of the test a week ago here at Road America is the fact that the bottom line is this. For whatever the reason, speeds were a little quicker. Matter of fact, went up as much as a second faster last weekend.
1: Well, and we just seen an Indy Next. I mean, a couple of that Andretti cars had like a second over, you know, the most of the field. So they seem to be fast right now. And we'll see. I don't know if any track records are dropping. Remember, this track is 4 years old. It should, you know, it's wearing off and grip just a little bit. But as Firestone continues to make their tires a little better, it could speed it up a bit.
0: Alexander Rossi, the midway point at turn number two, Nick.
5: He'll hustle that car out of that third corner and now head underneath the Sargento Bridge. Really picks up a lot of speed. Here comes Joseph Newgarden. He's hustling as well, Mark James. They all head down to turn number five.
0: Yeah, they're getting there in a hurry. And we see his teammate David Malukas now works his way across the start-finish line. And David Malukas hustles it into turn number one. And, Davey, that's a kid that just so badly wants to kind of break through and get his first W.
1: Yeah, no, it needs to happen, right? I mean, he's been fighting for it, just hasn't had the luck to go with it. And sometimes just hasn't had the speed to go with it either. So a lot of work to be done on that camp for sure.
0: Well, and honestly, more or less, you know, I know Joseph has a couple of wins, but I think Malukas has been the most consistent driver this season.
1: Well, and you look at that in the points championship, you know, I was surprised, to be really honest with you, I thought that maybe St. Louis was going to be his breakout, and as fast as he has been there in the past, but just didn't really work out that way. He's had a fast car, and he's up towards the front, but didn't impress like he had in the past few years.
0: I haven't seen Christian Lundgaard out on the course yet, but when we do, folks, you might want to keep an eye on him. Let's face it, natural terrain road courses and road courses have been good to him. Of course, Barber Motorsports Park and the Indianapolis Motor Speedway. He's currently fourth in points overall. He scored more points than any other driver on road courses.
1: And we see, as it looks like Rasmussen really went off that last corner, and we talked about that. We see that a lot and try to carry a lot of momentum to that final corner to come up this long straightaway. Went all four tires off, back on track, still under speed, but this lap's not going to be a good one for him.
0: So Rasmussen gathers it back in, and he is a driver that, quite frankly, is looking to develop a bit more consistency, especially on these road and street courses.
1: Yeah, no question about it. You know, Mark, the rumble strips are a little different here. They still have the rumble strips, but they go over it, and it's like concrete with grass kind of going through. It's like these lines, so it's a bit slicker because there's actually some grass coming through that concrete, and it's designed that way. We see another car go off course in the same area.
0: That team, talking about ECR, did not test here 1 year ago, and Christian Rasmussen said they paid the price for that 1 year ago in the race. However, he feels like that by testing here last week, that ECR team should unload very, very fast. And Christian Rasmussen says the expectation level is high coming into this weekend, but also he thinks the confidence and comfort level are too.
4: Yeah, I think that was a very important test for us. We Road America last year was definitely a place where we struggled. I think that was arguably one of our worst weekends. So it was really a no-brainer to come here and test. We came into the test with a very different package than what we raced here last year, which obviously was needed. But I think the test went very well. I think we were strong. I think the tire that Firestone cooked up for the test and this weekend fit us better than what we had last year. So I'm excited to see what we can do. I think we started in a decent spot, and I think we improved the car over the test day, which it's all about. So we're going into the weekend hopeful. I think we can have a good weekend here, at least a lot better than what we had last year. So we're excited to see what we can do.
0: Well, he qualified 20th a year ago and finished 18th, and his teammate Alexander Rossi, Davey. Alexander Rossi, 1 year ago, qualified 24th and finished 13th.
1: Yeah, you know,
0: better results.
1: Yeah, a lot better results. The car actually looks good. I'm watching the gearing that he's in. Looks like maybe a little slow in Canada corner, but everywhere else, seems like his momentum is pretty good right now. Where's he going on the chart? He's still down. He's in that seventh spot, but you got to remember the lap before, he went off course and turned 14, which was that lap. So it's like we were talking earlier in Indy Next. When you mess a lap up here, it takes you 4 miles to recuperate from it, sometimes more, depending on where you go off course. So it's hard to recuperate from a bad mistake.
0: Well, we're talking, 23, 24, 25-second laps at Worldwide Technology Raceway a couple of weeks ago, and now we're talking about a minute 45 seconds.
1: That's right. It's going to drop down. They'll get in the minute 43s, I'm guessing, as they all get on track. It's still only 14 out of the 25 cars have made time. So cars still take their time getting on that racetrack with 55 minutes left.
0: Dario set the record back in 2000 with a time of 1:39.866. That's the fastest qualifier.
1: Yeah, wow, that's blazing fast right now. Now, we've changed a lot since these cars. They've got, Rasmussen just about losing it in one spot right there on the racetrack. Almost ripped both hands off the wheel. But the cars are changing.

0: To turn laps with 54 minutes remaining in the session. Let's go back to Michael Young.
1: Yeah, with Ryan Hunter-Reay, announced the sporting director here at Arrow McLaren Racing. How have you liked your new role so far?
2: I like it. You know, it's for sure a transition period, but, you know, like I've been saying, you know, I've been working with this team all season, so it has been pretty fluid, honestly. New for me out of the car in this regard, but, yeah. Liking it and, you know, just doing as much as I can to contribute to the overall effort and push the team forward.
1: The question is, do you command more respect now that you are the sporting director?
2: Not quite sure if you command more respect with a suit on as a teammate or, you know, the other way around. But, yeah, soon we'll find out, that's for sure. You know, this team's been super strong on road courses. Obviously, we need to work on the oval package a bit, but hoping for a really positive weekend for Arrow McLaren this weekend.
1: As you get into this role, as you work with this team even more, do you find that you're noticing things that you see in this new role as opposed to when you were a driver? Do your eyes focus on something different because you're forced to look at something different?
2: Well, just coming in and working with the team, you know, I saw a lot of things they were doing on that I had never done that I thought were actually quite positive, you know, and things that I wish we had done in the past. And then there's other things that I had done that, or the teams that I've been with and my protocols and procedures that I do, that I've been experienced with that that might help. So it's kind of a mix, you know, it's a blend of them and just always trying to evolve as a group and as a team. Because in this sport, if you're staying still, you're falling behind.
1: We lost a great, not only team owner, but a great man earlier this week in Dennis Reinbold. I know you spent so many Indianapolis months of May with Dennis, and just wanted to get your thoughts on him as not only a team owner, but as a man.
2: Just absolutely heartbreaking. You know, I have so much respect for that whole program, the whole team, everybody on it. You know, it is a tight-knit group. It's like a family atmosphere, and that comes from Dennis. And every time from the beginning, from my first year there, even just negotiating a contract, everything was just so straightforward, so honest. And I just can't say enough about him, honestly. Yet again, cancer has taken another, you know, absolute legend from us. And you know, I think what people really need to remember about Dennis and in this community, in our IndyCar community, is just his passion for IndyCar racing and the 500, and you could see it, feel it, everything when you showed up at IMS. And we shared that, and it was definitely a special time driving for him, and I have so much respect for him, his family, and everything he's done for me and mine.
1: Great words. Appreciate that thought on Dennis. That was well done. And good luck in the sporting director role. We'll talk to you soon.
2: Thanks, brother. Appreciate it.
1: You got it. That's Ryan Hunter-Reay.
0: And, Davey, we would be remiss if we didn't give you an opportunity to share your thoughts and impressions and just that the incredible relationship that you enjoyed for so many years with Dennis Reinbold.
3: Yeah, one thing with Ryan said about Dennis Reinbold is the honesty that he has. I mean, every time, any negotiation that you have, Dennis Reinbold did exactly what he said he was going to do. There was definitely no question on what, when you walked out of that room, what was going to happen. And that was always a plus when you come to a great owner like Dennis. And the passion that he had for that, for the Indy 500 especially, but IndyCar racing in general, was second to none. That he had a true passion. He kept people on, you know, the last years, as you know, he just did the Indy 500 only, but he kept all of his team employed, gave him other things to do throughout the season because he wanted to be strong when it came to the Indy 500. And by golly, he was strong. And the last few years, working on the stand with Dennis and working side by side with him as strategist, you know, we had the opportunity to win a couple races, and it just unfortunately it didn't pass. We didn't win, but we came close. We won with Ryan Hunter-Reay, just a little bit short on fuel on the very last stint, and then Connor Daler this year really put it down. And I called Jack Harvey's race. We had some problems, but Dennis understands. He knows how this game works, and man, he's I still almost can't even really believe it. We just spoke like a week and a half ago, and he sounded great, and just shocked all of us.
0: Never forget that first win at Disney World Speedway with Robbie Buell. I mean, what a story that was for sure. And it's been a tough year. I mean, George Barber and Chip McKellion and Tony Bettenhausen and others that we've lost. You know, it's been a really tough year for motorsports.
3: It needs to slow down. It needs to stop. I'm good with it. Not going any farther. And like I say, being so close to Dennis and being able to drive for him, being able to work with him on as what Ryan's doing, working with the team to try to make the team, you know, better and try to get him that win, and just wish we would have. Dennis, he's so funny all the time, because I always think, well, you won the very first one you ever entered in, and he goes, yeah, but I haven't won one since, you know, and not that he hadn't put effort to it, and his shop, everything that you see what Dennis Reimbold has done is so professional, so well thought out, and you really had a really creative mind.
0: You've left this world in a pretty good way, Davey, if two of the words, that, especially after career in motorsports, people will use to describe you are honesty and integrity.
3: Yeah, that's right. Honesty, integrity. And I don't know anybody that's ever had any conflict with Dennis Reimbold. Yeah. I mean, it's one thing, like when I went in to do my contracts with him, it was just so straightforward. I mean, and we had, there were some confusing things to go over, but he made it so easy, and he did everything he always said he's going to do. And if you work for Dennis Reimbold, you are instantly family. He cared about you.
0: Worked
3: no matter
0: with what. Him.
3: Yeah, that's right.
0: Yeah, you worked with him.
3: Yeah, no question that if you're a new employee and you just came there to help clean the shop, or if you're an engineer, he treated you the same. He was he really took care of his people.
0: Well, we've got about 48 minutes remaining in this session, and all 25 cars now have turned laps. So Pato Award has gone to P1, and Marcus Armstrong is now second fastest. Then Siegel, Collette, Power in the top five. Malukas, Lundgaard, McLaughlin, Rossi, VK in the top 10. Then Roman Grosjean, Joseph Newgarden, Christian Rasmussen, Schumacher, Hauger, Rahal, Foster, Rob, then Pillow, then Erickson, then Rosenquist, then Simpson, then Dixon. So pretty good start, Davey, for Pato Award. He's run just four laps and already gone to P1.
3: You know, another positive thing, not just Pato Award. We talked about him at the start of the show that he's tough here. He runs fast at this racetrack, no question about it. Armstrong's been on a bit of a roll in second. But the guy that needs the speed and needs some results, Siegel, finds himself P3. I mean, he's still hanging in there with a really good lap right there. AJ Foyt Racing car, Collette up there in that P4, and then Will Power. You know, that's back to a little bit of luck, too. I think that he has been fast with that new team, going from Penske to the Andretti camp, and just hasn't had all the luck, but he's had some speed. We'll see if he can get something done here.
0: So the PNC bank machine of Scott Dixon clears turn number four, makes that little bender through turn number four. Now we've moved Nick Yeoman down to the tricky turn number five, the left-hander.
4: Yeah, I appreciate that, Mark. This is one of my favorite spots on this entire racetrack, this left-hander of turn number five. It is a heavy braking zone. Scott Dixon accelerates out of that corner as we speak, points that orange and blue machine up towards the Corvette Bridge. We see Nolan Siegel. You guys touched on. He's had good track record here at Road America. Got an Indy Next win here a few years ago, and here comes Kiffin Simpson. He's actually the track record holder in Indy Next by Firestone as well. That series in action this weekend. But this left-hander of turn number five is spectacular, Mark. You've got yellow and red curbing to the inside and the outside. And you've got this funneling effect down into turn number five. We have seen drivers make those elbows get awful wide over the years. It's a great passing opportunity as Marcus Ericsson tugs that steering wheel to the left and accelerates up and out of turn number five. A lot of race fans down here as well, Mark, on both sides of the racetrack, lined on the hill to see the entrance in this corner. I'm up at the top of the grandstands, fans filling in here, many on the hillside, up underneath a little bit of shade, although you don't need it on a very gorgeous afternoon here at Road America. But turn number five, a fantastic spot where we expect to see a lot of side-by-side action all weekend long, and a lot of people probably going to be chasing this guy. Here comes Alex Pillow, the four-time IndyCar champion. He is clean out of turn number five as well.
0: And he can set a record here, Davey, if he gets win number four on Sunday.
3: Yeah, wow, that's impressive, right? I mean, and he can get it done. He's another driver, and you got to be favored here.
0: So Award at minute 44.368. Then it's Rosenquist at a minute 44.708. Wow. Then it's Pillow. Then it's Armstrong. Then it's Siegel, the top five. Collette, Simpson, Power, Malukas, and Lundgaard through 10th. Foster, and it starts to turn over a little bit as speeds continue to pick up, as now Felix Rosenquist has gone to P2, Davey. He's in the 144 range at a 7.08.
3: Yeah, with teammate Armstrong, we talked about them being strong out of that camp. And when you know, we talked about Newgarden earlier. He went out early, got some laps in. He's got a driver there. He's ran five laps, but 20th on the speed chart. Does that tell us that there may be a driver switch there, or are you just not comfortable yet in the car?
0: Well, one of the things that Nick Yeoman talked about was Kiffin Simpson and what he was able to do here at Indy Next. He gained 17 positions in this race a year ago and finished sixth. He also led a couple of laps. He advanced to his first Firestone Fast 12 at Road America back in 2024. Three consecutive finishes are 12th or better on road and street courses, including a couple of top 10s. And halfway through the season, he's within a race of P9 at the championship standings. And he said his preseason goal was to get his first win and finish in the top 10 in the championship.
3: Well, he's shooting at it, isn't he? I mean, we continue to talk about him and tell what a kind kid he is, first of all. And then number two, he gets faster and faster and better and better every time he gets on the racetrack. And he's got the two best teammates that you can have with Alex Palou, who just went to P1, and Scott Dixon, who just went to P7 right there. So found some speed out of both of those Ganassi cars. And he just continues to, you know, take it by stride. But I see that he can be in the top 10, and he can pull that win off this year.
0: Talking about Scott Dixon, an unlucky three-race stretch, Davey. Wrong strategy at the 500, a hybrid failure in Detroit, and short on fuel while leading at Worldwide Technology Raceway. And prior to that, he had five consecutive top 10s, including a podium at Long Beach. And, of course, he wants to get back on track.
3: Yeah, you know, and that yellow flag came out just at the wrong time, because as soon as it does, he was just getting ready to come in the pits for his pit stop last week at Worldwide Technology Raceway St. Louis. And but the yellow came out. Mark closed the pits. He couldn't do it. Had to come in for emergency stop, which filed him to the back and just timing was. Now, if it would have continued to rain, he would have been probably looking pretty good, because if they would have ended the race, he would have won the darn thing, but just the luck wasn't on his side.
0: Similar fate here a year ago, Davey. He led 27 laps and had to pit for fuel laps to go.
3: Oh, yeah. We thought that maybe is the guy that could save fuel, the guy that we call the Iceman, that's won so many races at the end, on fuel mileage, things like that. Could he make it? But he could not. It was two laps short. By the way, that's 8 miles. That's a long two laps around here.
0: Three wins, four podiums, five top fives at Road America for Alex Palou, including that win a year ago. In seven starts, he's only been outside the top 10 one time. Now, three wins here. Emerson Fittipaldi, Mario and Michael, and Jacques Villeneuve, and he can become the winningest driver. He is tied with those guys.
3: Wow, that's very impressive. And yeah, and by the way, he can get it done, right? I mean, he's one of the favorites, obviously, coming into here, but moved in top of the chart. Palou Award, we talked about those two, and Newgarden were the three that we talked about that have been very fast here, but we'll see. Another one, just real quick, is Mick Schumacher. I know it's 15th, but that's pretty good starting off, because this track is more what he's used to in Europe. I think it's a much more flowing track for him. I expect good things, seeing good things out of him as well.
0: Ninth fastest in timing scoring right now is the rookie, Kyle Collett. And earlier today, we caught up with him and asked him to kind of assess his season now that we've reached the midway point in his rookie year at AJ Foyt.
5: I would say overall it's been a positive season. Obviously, the results have been a little bit up and down, and obviously not really there so far. I think we have had some good performances along the season, but not really able to capitalize on just the ending result of the weekend. We had some good qualifying, some good races, especially last weekend in Gateway. We could execute a really good weekend overall, but unfortunately had a mechanical, so we couldn't really finish the race. And obviously the Indy 500, the crash, and a couple of other things as well that we couldn't really get an ending result. But hopefully we can keep on improving and keep on doing the same things that we are doing and just coming home with a result.
0: Yeah, good stuff from Kyle Collett. And, you know, Davey, expectation level of the drivers, certainly their own expectation levels are higher than anyone else's. But I think all in all, Larry Foyt's been happy with the job that he's done.
3: Yeah, you know, anytime that you come into a race with confidence that you have the proper program, the proper car, and can get the job done, which a majority of these drivers, by the way, these teams are so good. And you want to get the most, as you said, you're trying to get the most out of yourself. You don't want to let yourself down first and then try to have success. And when you do that, when you come out of a race going, man, I think I should have done this different or that different, and you blame yourself for a lot of things, not comfortable, but what you do is you just improve from that.
0: So, so far this season, there have been five winners in the first nine races. We've had some repeat winners, of course. Alex Palou has won on St. Pete, Barber, the streets of Long Beach, and the streets of Detroit. Joseph Newgarden won Phoenix at Worldwide Technology Raceway. Other winners include Kyle Kirkwood, Christian Lundgaard, and most notably, Felix Rosenquist. But again, what has allowed Palou to maintain that healthy lead is the consistency that he's had everywhere but Phoenix.
3: Yeah, that's exactly right, and he continues to do that right here. I mean, he's not fast, much, Mark. 144.36 to 144.36. Almost tied with Pato O'Ward. Rosenquist at 4.5. I mean, really close times at the top. And how about this? Scott Dixon. What a run by him so far in that P4 position with Erickson, Armstrong, Simpson behind him.
0: And Michael Young, some news earlier this week that the drivers might have a bit less usage of that hybrid at their disposal for this weekend.
1: IndyCar deciding that they are going to cut back on the amount of power and recharge that that hybrid unit is able to produce. It's back to the levels that it was at when we first had it at Mid-Ohio a few years ago. A smart move for IndyCar, as they have had some failures. And I think you just want to make sure no teams are affected by that as the rest of this season plays out. The big question that I think would be interesting is for the drivers who've been very successful, like a guy like Alex Palou, who I think has been able to master the use of that hybrid system. How will that affect the drivers who have really capitalized on its potential and not had any issues as far as trying to figure out the best way to utilize it? So that has been a reduction to get back to our original, still get about 50 horsepower out of it, but certainly not what it had throughout the first part of the season and throughout the Indianapolis 500. So it'll be a change, especially on a big track like this at Road America, but certainly IndyCar trying to mitigate any potential damage as this season starts to hit the midway point and wrap up to the end of 2026 as we look forward to that new car in 2028.
0: Different animal for sure, Davey, but I do remember going back to the Indianapolis 500 and several drivers commented that one of the things that they were trying to figure out, and sometimes even their spotters and the people on the pit stand were talking them through as to how and when to deploy that hybrid.
3: Yeah, very hard. I mean, I went through it, and man, it was. I spent more time on trying to figure that out, along with Chevrolet and the team. To where do you deploy it? As you said, where do you charge it back up, regen it, and it was just hard to figure out. Everybody did a little bit different. You didn't know what's right. And I'm not really opposed to anything like that. My biggest, as a competitor, a former competitor in IndyCar, obviously, is just reliability. I just hate to see anything that's not reliable and that could fail, that's cost so many people points, potential championships, and race wins. And until they get it absolutely where it's, you know, nothing's going to be absolutely bulletproof, but
0: right.
3: But just where we hardly ever see an issue with it, I think that's it's good to cut it back, be easier on them, maybe make them last longer, and maybe once it's cut back and not getting as much power out of them, not use them as much, maybe that's the consistency that they're looking for.
0: Busy day tomorrow. We'll start at 9 o'clock local time, 10 a.m. Eastern, as we do Indy Next qualifying, and then shortly thereafter, it'll be practice session number 2 for the NTT IndyCar Series. That'll be at 10:05 local time, 11:05 Eastern. And then at 11:25, the first of a doubleheader weekend for the Indy Next by Firestone. And that'll be at 12:25 Eastern time. And then we'll wrap the day up with qualifying at 1 o'clock Eastern time. And 1 o'clock local time, we should say, 2 o'clock Eastern time. So a busy day tomorrow. Lots of on-track activity.
3: Yeah, starting right off, I mean, Indy Next, right straight into qualifying. 45-minute practice session straight into qualifying. Going to be interesting. As you said, doubleheader for them. Busy day tomorrow. We get done fairly early, but it's going to be a lot on track until that happens.
0: Things were a little on the chilly side up here overnight. Any concerns during that qualifying session for Indy Next about the temperature?
3: I think so. So at 9 o'clock this morning, it was 62 degrees. 63 maybe it was when I checked at 9 o'clock. So much cooler than it is right now. I think we're at 72 ambient right now, so 10 degrees cooler makes a difference. Now, it's going to generate a little more downforce for these cars, but getting that tire tip into them is going to be a little more tricky, and the grip's not quite going to be there. A little bit cool for maximum grip.
0: Anybody in timing and scoring in the bottom half that you're a little bit concerned about? I mean, I see McLaughlin down there.
3: Yeah.
0: I see Kyle Kirkwood down there. Rossi, VK, Ferrucci, Grosjean, even Graham Rahal and Joseph Newgarden.
3: Well, too, Brad Rasmussen, just after we did that interview with him and said, man, we had a great test, and we really feel that we did the right things. This test is going to help us a lot. He finds himself in that 23rd position. So right now, not showing, then Rossi in 17th. So we're really questioning if they're as good as they hoped to be. And then Newgarden, we talked about him already in that 22nd position, not knowing where he's going to be. But yes, when you see, I think Krejci will find something because his teammate Klett is in ninth. So I think there's something there. But VK, a little surprised he's down there in that 18th spot.
0: The thing that's interesting, and we've heard it happen time and time again at the Indianapolis Motor Speedway, you show up there in late April and you test and you're very happy with all of the data and the way the test went. And then you show up for practice for the 500 for whatever the reason. Nothing that you did that worked well during that test seems to transfer over.
3: Yeah, that's exactly right. Now that happens. And that probably happened here as well. It's just conditions are a little bit different. Environment's a little bit different. So another team, looks like that Dale Coyne Racing team, they got a little bit of work to do. We got Hauger in that 24th spot, and then you got Grosjean in 20th. So not the speed they want to see just right off the trailer.
0: Well, it remains to be seen. I mean, I think if the odds makers would say that Joseph Newgarden will be in the car throughout the course of the weekend, but Michael Young, you've caught up with a driver that would fill in for him if that does indeed not happen.
1: For Porsche Penske Motorsport, of course, Felipe Nasr already has won Sebring, won the 24 Hours of Daytona this year, and find yourself in the IndyCar paddock with I don't want to say an injured Joseph Newgarden, but obviously there is concern with that foot, and there is a lot of braking here on a four-mile circuit. Your role, and I know you've been to the circuit a couple of weekends now. How did this all come about, and what are your thoughts?
6: Yeah, first of all, I've got a lot of respect for Joseph and everything he's doing for improving his injuries, you know, after the Indy 500 crash. I've got to say, it's pretty impressive, you know, that he did win the last race, you know, given all the circumstances. But I'm just here because, you know, Team Penske called me up to say if I could be ready in case Joseph, you know, needs some relief. So I had the opportunity to test for the team a couple of times in the past. So I believe they trust my potential as well if something comes as an opportunity, and I'll be ready to do whatever they ask me.
1: I mean, you've driven everything on four wheels. What were your thought of the Indy car?
6: Oh, it's an amazing car. It's a great series to watch. You know, every time I have a chance to keep an eye on it, the bar is so high. You can tell the level of the drivers, the teams is so competitive. You can see how close the field is every weekend. And it's just what I like as a driver, honestly. It's everything. You know, you got to be flat out and you got to muscle those cars around. So, yeah, let's see. I'm here. I'm ready. It's another great weekend here. Lovely weather. One of my favorite tracks, too, Road America. So I've been here several times with the sports cars. So familiar with the place, familiar with the team. So, yeah, just here to whatever they need, and I'm ready to support them.
1: That's what my next question was going to be. What are your thoughts of this facility? Driving it in a sports car, I can't imagine driving a sports car and then trying to drive an Indy car around here. What are your all the Indy car drivers love the carousel. That's their big spot. In a sports car, what is it for you?
6: Yeah, I would say turn one, it's really cool. The carousel, big commitment, you know, lots of speed you can carry. I just like the flow of this track. You know, there's so many nice different corners, shapes, elevations, everything a driver likes, honestly, is just a mega circuit, a great area, great fans, so always enjoy coming over here.
1: Hopefully we don't see you in the car, but if we do, much success to you.
6: Thank you very much.
1: There you go, Felipe Nasr, guys.
0: Yeah, but always, certainly, it's wise to have a backup plan, Davey.
3: Yeah, for sure, and they got a great guy. I mean, he's top of his game in the sports car. Like Michael said, already has a couple wins, and he's tested for the Penske before. We see one of the Arrow McLaren cars go off course. Can't tell which one that is right off. I think that's Pato, actually, but I'm not 100% sure. And then, but yeah, why not? Why not bring a guy in that's got, you know, a bunch of experience? He knows the team and feels like he can get the job done. But Joseph, right now, he's still making laps, still in that 22nd position, but still on track as we speak.
0: Lowest starting position of a winner here, 13th. Alex Taglioni pulled that feat off back in 2004. That's over 37 years here. Let's see, the most caution periods that they've ever had here, six, but been a couple of times in which they went caution-free, believe it or not, over the years. And I do think, though, that I think you'll agree with this, that, boy, when we get to qualifying, you're going to want to, at least as you do at most racetracks anyway, but here in particular, you're going to want to make the round of 12 at least.
3: Yeah, no, yeah, for sure. I mean, very difficult, you know, obviously. It's a track that position makes a difference. I mean, you don't have to have it, but anytime you get track position, such a fast place, hard. Even though it's big, it's still hard to pass because you're going so fast. But, yeah, you want to be up towards the front.
0: Eight drivers have won for the pole here. Mario did it three times, in fact. Danny Sullivan in 89, Paul Tracy, Jacques Villeneuve, Bruno Junqueira, Sebastian Bourdais, Will Power, and Joseph Newgarden, but it has not been done since 2018.
3: To add, long time. So it could happen. I'm excited for it to happen, potentially. I'd love to see a first-time winner. And there's been several first-time winners, you mentioned, here at this racetrack. It'd be great to see another first-time winner, to be honest with you.
0: You know, it's interesting to note, to give you an idea of the history here, the team with the most wins here with 10, Newman Haas.
3: Newman Haas, still.
0: That's how long this track's been around.
3: Yeah, they had Bourdais that couldn't lose for a long time, so I'm sure he's stacked a lot up. But what a great team that was, and obviously still part of the winning records.
0: First pole sitter, Davey, in 1982 was Rick Mears, and the podium, Bobby Rahal finished third, Al Unser second, and the winner was Hector Rabaki.
3: I remember Hector Rabaki. I think was that his only win as well. I think
0: might have been. And then Mario went back to back, then Villeneuve, then Fittipaldi, then Mario again, then Emerson again, then Danny Sullivan. Michael went back to back here. Yeah, I mean, we mentioned the guys that have three wins here, and Palou is tied with them, and he is looking to become the only driver with four career wins.
3: Yeah, and like I say, don't be surprised if he doesn't pull off this weekend. He's continuing to rewrite the record book, and he's going to do it for a long time to come, for sure.
0: And there are, you know, the drivers that have a lot of experience here. I mean, Scott Dixon and Will Power, they've been in 13 previous races at Road America, the most of any. 16 drivers entered this weekend, Davey, have actually led laps here.
3: Wow, that's impressive as well. So, yeah, like I say, I know who's faster. You know, this track takes that special person, but I just think it'd be cool. Ooh, another, who is that? Man, completely sideways coming on. Is that Graham, I think, maybe? No, I think that may be Lungar. I'm getting mixed up. When you can't see the numbers on the side, they're so fast, a lot of these camera angles, you just see the back of the car. But another one got a little off course here.
0: 28 minutes remaining in the session. A minute 44 at 3:65. Alex Palou. Let's go to Michael Young.
1: Yeah, with Tim Cindric calling the race strategy for Scott McLaughlin. You've been with a lot of drivers throughout your career. What has been the one major difference that you have discovered with Scott than any of the other drivers that you had worked with?
7: Oh, I think they're all different. I think it's probably hard to come up with the one thing. I think obviously our, you know, how we got together and how his story as far as how he came across IndyCar is probably the most unique, where we worked together, you know, from the point at which, you know, we signed him to drive in the Supercar Series to winning Bathurst and winning a championship there and then making his way to America. So it's been a bit different, where most of the others are coming out of series that are already in North America or what have you, at least that I've worked with. And to be able to be with him from the beginning of that journey to now and then come full circle to being on his stand is probably what makes it most unique.
1: When that Bathurst win happened and the championships, did you say this kid would be a good IndyCar driver someday, or did that come with time?
7: Well, he always told me he wanted to race in America, but he had his eyes on NASCAR. And, you know, I talked to him a little bit about, what do you think about open wheel racing? You get to the point where you're in your mid-20s and, you know, that NASCAR route, you're going to be in your 30s before you get there. And he said he never thought we'd consider him to run open wheel, but was really excited about it because it wasn't a full 38-week commitment. You know, it was more where you could balance your schedule a lot better than you could in NASCAR. And, you know, he was looking to get married and have a family and all that at the time. And, yeah, it worked out really well. It was just a matter of getting him up to speed a little bit, and COVID kind of put us behind as far as, you know, what our initial plan was. But, yeah, it's unique.
1: We just went to a red flag condition, so we have one more second with you. I just wanted to address this with you. The Racer article came out a little bit earlier. In your former role with Team Penske, you see the silly season, and this driver may go here, this may happen. In your former role, or in your role now, when you read things like that, how do you process it, knowing what the truth truly is, or what someone is potentially saying, that you, without actually saying, hey, that's wrong?
7: Well, number one, I learned a long time ago not to believe everything you read. But there's usually something to it somewhere, somehow. Somebody said something, right? But in my role, it was always a matter of trying to keep the team focused on the job at hand rather than worrying about the future, because the future is always better if you focus on the present. So, you know, that was always the way I looked at it. And and, you know, let everybody say what they wanted to say, and at the end, just do the job.
1: Appreciate the time, as always. Good luck this weekend. Race strategist.
0: Yeah, good stuff from Ted Cedric, Michael Young. Thank you. And we are under a red flag condition and off the final turn. Issues for one Stingray Rob, Davey.
3: Yeah, unfortunately came off that final corner and just, just got on the throttle a little bit too hard. That curbing over there, as we talked before, it's concrete, but it's got grass strips down through it. And he just got on the throttle a little bit too hard on that exit, spun that car around, went across the racetrack, hit the front first, then the back, and really got him spinning. But I have to say there's a lot of stand-up advertisement signs on the inside. And he went between all, didn't hit one of those. Usually you can't go through that area without hitting one, but made it through that area without hitting him. And he's getting out of the car now. Stingray is okay. Car not quite the same. Doesn't look like a lot of damage. Rear wings bent a little bit. Those nose wing damage, but out of that car. Where was he on the speed?
0: He was struggling to find speed, Davey.
3: Yeah.
0: 25th at a 146.518.
3: Yeah, struggling to find that speed. Just got the tire spun a little bit, and off he went.
0: So some work to do for the crew of Stingray Rob. But, we have seen it time and time again. That final turn can be a tricky one.
3: It is tricky. We've seen a lot of cars go off of it, completely off, but keep it straight. I think he tried to maybe just had a little bit of lock in and not to go off, and when he got on that accelerator, just spun that rear tire, and the rear tires would just shift him around. And that, you know, there is some area there where he could recover, but not a lot, and it was just, it got just narrowed up a little bit and didn't get into that tire barrier very hard, but just got into it hard enough to do the damage.
0: Pelot at a 144.365, then it's a Ward at a 144.368. That's how razor thin that margin is.
3: Yeah, that's right. Very, very tight. Just 23 minutes, actually about 24 minutes left in this practice session. Probably 20 by the time they get Stingray's car off course, and so plenty of time to try to mix it up and try to get that perfect lap in, see if you can make it to the top of the charts.
0: Felix Rosenquist, Scott Dixon, Marcus Ericsson, the top five. Then it's Armstrong, Simpson, Siegel, Collette, and Will Power through 10th. Malukas 11th, Lundgaard is 12th. Foster is 13th, McLaughlin is 14th, Schumacher 15th, Kirkwood 16th, 17th Rossi, 18th VK, 19th Ferrucci, 20th Grosjean, 21st Rahal, 22nd Joseph Newgarden, 23rd Christian Rasmussen, 24th the rookie Dennis Hauger, and 25th Stingray Rob. Engine manufacturer points, Davey. Chevrolet with a pretty good showing at Worldwide Technology Raceway has closed the gap, but Honda still leads 759 to 677.
3: Yeah, I mean, it definitely helped them for a win, number one. That's where they went the most, but four of the top five cars, Chevrolet, they needed that little shot in the arm. Honda, they won pretty controllably and under control last year by a fairly large margin. They had looking like that was going to happen this year where they pulled right out, but it looks like Chevrolet is slowly catching up.
0: So as we continue now, we're working toward the second half of the season, and as you and I start doing, maybe when we get to Detroit, we pay more attention to it. We mentioned it early on, but the entrant points, the leader circle money, and how important it is to all of these teams. And here's where things stand right now. In 20th, Dale Coyne's 18 machine with Romain Grosjean at 117. And then it's the sixth of Nolan Siegel in 21st with 116 points. Ed Carpenter, Christian Rasmussen, 112. He is currently in the 22nd position. 23rd is Kyle Collette, 99 points, 89 for Stingray Rob and Schumacher with 89 points as well.
3: So it's those three drivers that are going to be fighting hard to get in that top 22 for that leader circle. That's a key number to get the additional funding to go on for the next year. So right now, I feel like there's going to be some improvement by some of these drivers, but which one's it going to be?
0: They're 21 and 20, 21 and 22 can't consider themselves comfortable.
3: No,
0: maybe,
3: not yet.
0: Because that's about 16, 17 points.
3: Yeah, that's right.
0: Because you've got you know, Coyne at 20th at 117, and then McLaren at 116, Carpenter 112, and then you go to Collette below the cut line at 99.
3: Yeah, I think you got to go all the way about that 18th spot with Andretti Global before you're kind of not even completely safe, but safer.
0: Yeah, for sure. So we'll continue to keep an eye on that week in and week out. And we also talked about from time to time the Firestone Pit Performance Award, and that takes the hat off to the guys and gals of those over-the-wall crews.
3: Yes.
0: And we honor a different one every race weekend. And right now, to no one's surprise, the Wolfpack has the lead over Graham Rahal's crew, 254 to 251.
3: Yeah, Graham's team's been doing a really good job, but that Wolfpack, Scott Dixon, done it time and time again. They've been together for a long time, and doing, obviously was able to get by him, and they're leading the pack right now.
0: Well, there's a king of Worldwide Technology Raceway, Davey, and his name is Joseph Newgarden. Go back a couple of weeks to that race, and what an incredible night it was. We had cautions, we had reds. We didn't think when the day started there was any way we could get all of it in, but we certainly did, and we were rewarded, I think, with an unbelievable race.
3: Fantastic race, and by the way, Joseph Newgarden, who won that race, wasn't the guy that was going to win the majority of the time, but with a couple of red flags and some small rain showers that we got, just really threw a lot of strategy opportunities into there. But when it was all said and done, he got out of the pitch just quick enough, just fast enough to beat Erickson. Erickson did an outstanding job there, and I thought it was going to be his win, but the team got him out front. I think if Erickson gets out in front of Newgarden, that's the way it would have finished as well.
0: I think Erickson was the class of the field. He led 114 laps.
3: I totally agree. And by the way, he came through that field, too. I know he came from, like, the 12th spot or something. Found it just passing guys and going right to the front, got the lead by passing guys, not by a strategy.
0: A crazy start for Joseph Newgarden. He's made a stat, rather. He's made 11 starts at Worldwide Technology Raceway and has 6 wins and 11 starts.
3: When you're over 50%, that's pretty impressive.
0: That's just, you and I have talked about it. Phoenix is the track you always get most home at, but I don't know that anybody's ever been as comfortable. Maybe Al Jr. at Long Beach.
3: Yeah, well, Long Beach, that's right. He loved that track, got a lot of wins, but, man, it just does not happen very often. But, man, another record book for us. I'll be watching Newgarden break that 6 races at one track like that.
0: Some good stories in the top 10. As we mentioned, Marcus Ericsson, who continues to show a lot of improvement this year.
3: Yeah, P5 right now, by the way.
0: Yeah. And Christian Rasmussen, he completed the podium. Rinus VK with a 4th place finish. David Malukas was probably a little disappointed after starting 2nd. Will Power, a badly needed top 10. He finished 8th. Marcus Armstrong and Christian Lundgaard complete the top 10.
3: Top 10, yeah, that's right. And so, back to Erickson, I think I can't stress enough. I think this could be the turnaround for him. I mean, really, last couple of years has not been good. Obviously, he won the Indy 500. You can retire and be happy with your career right after that, no question about it. But he still wants to race, still wants to win races, still wants to be with the competitive teams. And, man, just things were going his way. But after that performance last week on that oval, impressive, super impressive today. Really good facet of the Andretti Global cars and that P5 right now.
0: Does take some time to find your comfort level with a new team, doesn't it?
3: It does, and I think it's things just change a little bit. I think he went on that little bit of a situation where they need to figure him out to get the car to his liking and vice versa on the team, just trying to say, okay, what does this guy want? You know what I mean?
0: But I think in his defense, the team has also changed it all over the past couple of years since he arrived.
3: Oh, yeah. No, there's been a lot of changes gone with that. Exactly right. Like team members changing. But I'll tell you, Ganassi's always been fast this track, too. Don't forget Chip's got plenty of wins here. Right now, they're 1st with Pelot, 4th with Dixon. And how about Simpson in the top 7?
0: And let's hear from Tony Kanaan.
1: Yeah, with Tony Kanaan, of course, with Arrow McLaren and TK. The Racer article came out a little bit earlier talking about your team, potential drivers moving to the team, a potential driver moving out of your team. And obviously, we're to that halfway point of the season where I thought we'd obviously see it a little bit earlier. We hadn't. But in your role, how do you direct your team? How do you talk to your drivers, especially when they are some of the ones being mentioned in articles like that?
8: It was amazing that I was not put in that article that I'm coming back. I think the best way is to communicate with the drivers. I mean, I grabbed them this week. I said, look, distractions are going to happen. People can actually assume and speculate as much as they want. I think they understand what the job and task is. The best way to deviate that is concentrate on the weekend. Concentrate on winning the race. I think winning fixes a lot of things. Obviously, there are a lot of rumors out there. There's a lot of people. There are free agents. Right now, it's all speculation. We're still trying to focus on the weekend. I talked to Nolan quite a bit about how we want to approach this and win the race. But that is nothing right now that I'm making a decision on. The decision is to come go racing and win some races. And I told the guys in my team, if they have any questions, they are assuming something, they can come talk to me, that I trust this entire organization that we can be up front. And right now, the 3 drivers that I have, I am pulling a full effort into it, and then that's all we have to say. I mean, obviously, there's a lot of people out there looking for jobs. even outside of those rumors, everybody's calling. So right now I'm focused on winning some races.
1: The human side of you, though, to keep that balance, knowing that you are dealing with people's lives, but at the same time, you're growing and improving this team each week that you are out at a race course.
8: Like transparency, I think that's what, we need to work on, and that's what I do all the time. Transparency, accountability. I think we're not perfect as a team. They're not perfect as drivers, but right now, I have the three drivers that I want to have, and right now we're concentrating on the last second half of the season. There is still eight races to go, you know what I mean? And the rumors started a little early this year, to be fair. I think I would blame one big guy that decided to go free agent, but I wasn't even ready to talk about it. But I guess one person start talking, and all of a sudden everybody has questions. So like again, I think we all controlling that pretty well. I think my biggest concern is to keep the drivers their head concentrating on winning some races, and I think we look pretty good right now, so hopefully we can control that. I've been in that position before, and it's distractions that we don't need, so as long as I can help them out with my own experience, I will.
1: Appreciate the honesty and appreciate the time.
8: Thank you.
1: That's Tony Kanaan.
0: You know, I understand transparency is important, but I also would say this about, the recent article, just referencing Marshall, yeah, Pruitt's article in Racer Magazine about the silly season, and Marshall went into some depth. And I would say this, that I think there's really only been one move that it didn't seem like a lot of people saw coming, and that was the addition of Mick Schumacher. Ray Hall left Atlantic Racing.
3: Yeah,
0: because that paddock, let's face it, I mean, whether you like it or not, people talk.
3: People talk,
0: They do. And sometimes they're sharing, accurate information about what teams are thinking.
3: Well, I think what Tony has to go up against is the really his boss, which is Zach Brown, right, which is very vocal about what he wants to do with that team and where he wants to be and his expectations. And Zach made it very clear at one point, they want to win races, and they want people. They don't need the money. It's not about somebody paying them to drive their car. It's about putting the best possible driver in as they can to win races. And that came from Zach saying that. So, obviously, Zach is on top. He controls what Tony does, and he's the final word and all that. But in the day, Tony's, I think, being politically correct right now. I do feel, I'll just say, I think Siegel's on the hot seat. I just feel that.
0: The results would suggest that.
3: Yeah.
0: We're just going to say the results would suggest
3: that. Yeah, and that's coming from what Zach Brown says, which is, the principal of that team. And from what he says and the results that he has been getting, and that Siegel, where now he looks good in eighth place right now, but there could be a question mark there.
0: But in fairness, there are also, according to that article in Racer Magazine by Marshall Pruitt, there are just as many drivers who you could look at as having positive efforts of late, one of them an Indy 500 champion that could be on the move. So, it all boils down to the, I think at this point, Davey, and you've been on the business side of this far more closely than I have. I think it boils down to a couple of things for drivers who have their choice of where to go.
3: Yeah.
0: Probably length of contract and money.
3: Yeah.
0: But also, ultimately, I think the drivers, all of you want to do what's gives you the best chance to win.
3: Yeah, it's all about, for me, it was always about, it's not like I had a choice of a bunch of different teams and where I want to go. Unfortunately, in my situation, I was just, happy to have a ride, to be just straight up with you. I mean, I got calls, I got hired by teams, which was very, I was very grateful for, but it's not like I had multiple teams to beat my door down, to be straight up. So we had success and we did well, and I continued to be able to do it. But on the other side of the coin, you just always wanted to, it was all about performance. In the day, it was all about performance. You have to run good. Everybody that puts time, effort, money, from sponsors, owners, crew guys, they want to win. And if you're not getting the job done and you're there for a while and you feel like you've had ample time to do it, they're going to change you.
0: So make you feel good that we've taken you back three times.
3: Yeah, that's exactly right. Yeah, exactly right. So, and we look, I have more Indy 500s in this booth than I do in a car. So that's a fact. Yeah.
0: Well, we're happy to have you. You know that. Alex Palou continues P1 at a minute 44.365. Then Award at a, I just can't, look, that is crazy. A 144.365 and a 144.368.
3: Yeah, they're like literally on top. I mean, that's, I don't even know if he made it. That's a photo finish, that's for sure right there. And And now there's some of these tires. Pillow still on the primary tire.
0: Right.
3: Shows a Ward just now putting on the softer alternate contour tire. Same with the Rosenquist. So we should see sometimes with 10 minutes left, we should see those potentially drop.
0: And again, Michael Young, in your conversations with Kara from Firestone earlier, I think it sounds to me like that the goal is that they would like to see this alternate tire grip up a little faster, but maybe have a little more deck than it had a year ago. Is that accurate?
1: Yeah, that's exactly what she was there, the goal I think that Firestone wants to have with this tire, and that's with a direct initiative from IndyCar. Here's what we would like to see, and then they allow Firestone to make said changes to the tire as they see fit to allow not only the DAG, but still the raceability to make. I think ultimately the goal is to try to make the strategies play out and to make people have to think up and down pit lane as opposed to we'll run these for 10 laps, we'll run these for 20 laps, and then we're done for the day. It really throws a little curveball into the race strategist and how they think, and I think Firestone does an amazing job. And Kara actually said to me this tire had not really changed that much from last year, so we may see a carbon copy as far as strategies go from last year to this year. The only real big change, the track surface itself.
0: A handful of top 10 finishes, including a win and a runner-up finish a year ago, and your Indy 500 champion Felix Rosenquist showing that he really loves Road America because he has now gone to P1 at a 144.350.
3: Yeah, so you think the top two are tight, like the top three now, how tight that is. I mean, unbelievable. I mean, they're right on top of each other with speed. Now, Pillow, I just went by his first lap up to speed right now with that alternate tire on, so we'll see if he can improve that. But, yeah, those first three, I mean, almost identical times. And then Dixon, you know, still strong and still with that primary tire on. So God hasn't put the softer tire on in that fourth spot.
0: Back to Michael Young.
1: Yeah, up and down pit lane. You made that mention, Mark, and I see drivers up and down pit lane putting on brand new alternate tires. So we see a lot of stickers, and with limited time remaining, they won't get a lot of laps in on them, but they'll get a good idea how quick they are as we close in on this only practice session of the day.
0: And what I think is interesting is that over the course of the last year or so, Davey, that it used to be that you had that outlap, and then you had that good qualifying stem on those alternates.
3: Yeah.
0: And now you've heard several drivers say that second all-out lap is the best lap on those alternates.
3: That's right. And then I remember at one point that you were lucky to get one lap out of the tire, and then they really, really fell off. But, yeah, it seems to be that second lap seems to be a really sweet spot. Don't want to mess that lap up. That's when it's a go lap. You want to be fast, but don't overdo it either.
0: And we talked about that final turn down there, turn number 14. I want to talk about one of the characteristics that we've seen at the setup to turn number 5. When you exit that turn and you start uphill, one of the things you got to be careful of as you clear that Corvette bridge is because of the crest of the hill there, that is a spot where cars can lose grip, and that's why we see so many cars bust loose in turn number 6.
3: It really is. I mean, that turn 6 is a challenge, and you want to attack it, but then you not only crest the hill, but then that's a really flat corner. There's no banking to help you, and the car really slides around there a lot. You make mistakes. I think that's one of the corners on this track that if you really get it mastered, that's a place that you can pick up some pretty good time.
0: Now, I guess by describing that, when I say the car gets light when it goes over the crest of that hill, now, in terms of the grip returning to those tires, obviously later in the run, you run the risk of that grip not coming back and getting it that immediate bite.
3: Yeah, that's right. And when it says it gets light there, then you got to turn. So it's light when you're trying to make that corner. So as the race goes on and that gets less grip, it just makes it more challenging going through turn 6.
0: And you can tell us from experience that when those tires leave the racing surface, it's a little hard to steer the car.
3: I never said, you know, brakes or steering, it never works good when you're in there.
0: Yeah. So, keep that in mind. And watch that, folks, because that is for sure a hot spot. Another one, we were out on the golf cart earlier today, me and Michael Young and Nick Yeoman, and I got to be honest, it takes a lot of guts to really tackle that Canada corner down there in turn number 12. Yeah. I mean, that is a very fast, very unforgiving corner.
3: You know, and one thing about it is you really can push harder and harder and harder. The runoff we've seen, you can go really too far, go way off of it, but there's a big runoff area as we see. I think that's McLaughlin that went off right there in the dirt. But, man, you could get in trouble down there, no question about it, because even though the runoff's there, you lose a lot of grip. We've seen a lot of incidents happen down there, a lot of frustration happen in that corner. But it's another one there where, man, if you hit it, you've got to work up to the speed through there.
0: You can't really say necessarily that speed comes on the back portion of the course from 11 to 12 because Doesn't that speed start building from the time you exit the carousel?
3: Yeah, absolutely. Turn 10. When you leave turn 10, because turn 11, especially when you're trying to qualify, it's flat out through turn 11, and you need to hit it right because that's where the momentum, you're going up through the gears. Matter of fact, you come off of 10 and 4th. By the time you get to 11, you're in 5th, and then just right after that, you're going to 6th for the rest straightaway. So that is exactly right. Turn 10 is the corner you need to come off well, that carousel, to have good speed and get it across.
0: Let's back up a couple of corners to 8 and 9. Yeah. Physically, what do you feel in the car when you're going around that carousel?
3: Well, you know, that turn 8, it's another one. You want momentum through there because it's a really fast corner, left-hander, and a lot that carbine on the right side can't take too much of it or get you loose. But when you go to turn 9, you're wide open when you enter that, and you want to keep it wide open, but you're just waiting to feel the first slip on that race car. It's going to be the front end, it's going to be the back end. How fast can I get through there? But there is a lot of time to be made through there. I know when we watch qualifying, they're not flat out, but they're very close to it when it's on brand new tire.
0: A little late with this news, and our apologies for that, but after completing 6 laps, that issue in the final turn, Stingray Rob fouled the wall, and he was able to extricate himself from his vehicle on his own. He got the mandatory check in the infield care center, and happy to report that he was treated and released. And right now, looks like Romain Grosjean, Davey, is the lone driver that is still working on the primary tires, and maybe, just maybe, this is a bit of strategy which we've seen Dale Coyne do over the years, in which he saves a wealth of alternate tires to maybe get himself into the round of try to get himself into the round of 12.
3: We'll see. I did see the car on pit lane right in front of us there, Mark. They do have the red stickers on, but he hasn't been released yet.
0: Okay.
3: And as that happened, how about the Rosquist teammate, Marcus Armstrong, shoots at the top of the charts?
0: Yeah, and I'm sure Marcus Armstrong is tired of being one of those drivers that's labeled a lot. I think he and Malukas would be the two right now that most people would say, okay, it's time for the winner.
3: That's right. Both of them are exactly right. When they win, it's not going to be a surprise by any stretch. They're super fast. It's going to happen. They need a little luck on their side. And now all he's done is jammed the top four and timed right on top of each other. So how about that two Meyer Shank cars on top of the charts right now? By the way, don't forget this. They're in a technical alliance with that Ganassi team, which is Plo and Dixon. Plo finds himself in that third spot.
0: New dad, new Indy 500 champion. He's been a winner here before. Second place finish a year ago. Michael Young, how am I doing in describing Felix Rosen?
1: Yeah, you pretty much nailed Felix's resume as of late. I think the question is, has life returned to normal? Are you just a normal race car driver, being a new dad, an Indianapolis 500 champion? Where is life as a driver for you right now?
9: It's pretty much back to normal. I think Detroit always puts your feet back to the ground. Either if you win the 500 or not, you kind of back to work, and it's a tough track, and followed by St. Louis as well. So, yeah, I haven't really had the time to sort of take it all in yet. It's just been a lot of things going on, but happy we're still rolling well here. We have a good momentum, and looks like we're sitting P2 now. Yeah, it didn't seem like the Reds were that different. I only went like 1/10 quicker, so we'll see what the others can do here. We went kind of early, so the young blood at SiriusXM car is rolling well, and we're excited for the weekend.
1: I was going to comment on young blood, but I'm an old man, so I have no idea what young blood radio is, but I will take your word that it is fantastic. And quickly, the Reds, and we talked to Firestone a little bit earlier, that there's not much difference in those tires. The only real change is the track itself. Did you feel, is there any change from last year to this year?
9: I'd say it's very similar. It's way cooler this year, though. The temperatures are probably 15 to 20 degrees cooler, so that would always make everything feel better, which it does. Like, there's more grip in the track, and just more easy to do a lap, I'd say, compared to last year, where it was a little more tricky. But, we'll see. I feel like that happens a lot of times here in practice one, and then once you're in quality, the Reds are better. So I still think it's a better tire, but it seems pretty close.
1: Appreciate the time. We'll see you tomorrow.
9: Thank you, man.
1: It's Felix Rosenquist, currently P2 on the timing and scoring chart.
0: I think of all of the positives that came out of that win is that introduced one of the truly nice guys in our sport to a whole new legion of fans, Davey.
3: And find out the respect that he has from all the other drivers. So very impressive. Another one, a car on track we continue to talk about, a track that feels more like home to him, Mick Schumacher. It's a P8 right now. Really good run for him. Second fastest rookie is Collette, finds himself in P6.
0: Yeah, it's good stuff for him. And again, continues to grow in confidence. We were talking about him a little bit last night and this morning, and I said, I think the thing that impresses me is that when it comes to being a rookie, I think the important thing is to complete as many laps as possible, and he's doing his best to do
3: that. Yeah, absolutely, sure is. And impressive run right there. I'm happy for him to do that, and he continues to get better and better, and I see exciting things for him. And he's growing with the team, and the team, you know, they don't just have sheer speed. Matter of fact, he's the fastest of that Rahal Lanigan team right now.
0: 30 seconds remaining in this session. Again, tomorrow, 9 o'clock local time, 10 a.m. Eastern, Indy next qualifying, and then at 10:05 we'll have the next IndyCar practice session before we go qualifying later in the day. It's doubleheader weekend for Indy next by Firestone, 11:25 flag-to-flag coverage, 12:25 Eastern, and then, of course, we'll have a qualifying, knockout qualifying of the Firestone Fast 6 at 1 o'clock, 2 p.m. Eastern time. And then, of course, a full day of activity on Sunday, capped off by the race at 12:30 local time, 1:30 Eastern, with the pre-race festivities. Okay, Marcus Armstrong with a checkered flag flying is at a 144.271. Felix Rosenquist at a 144.350. So a good day for that team so far. Palou at a 144.365. Then Award and Nolan Siegel. A good round for a good session for him at a 144.432. Then Collette, then Dixon, Schumacher up to eighth fastest, as Davey said, Erickson, Ferrucci. So some good stories among the top 10. Can they back it up tomorrow? Simpson 11th, Malukas 12th, Lundgaard 13th, Newgarden 14th, Kirkwood 15th, Rasmussen 16th, Will Power 17th, Alexander Rossi 18th, McLaughlin 19th, Foster 20th, 21st, Rahal, 22nd, Haugert, 23rd, VK, 24th, Grosjean, and 25th, Stingray. Rob, who brought out the lone caution and a brief red flag when he spun off turn 15. Some damage to the car, but he was okay. Davey, what will be the checklist for that practice session, which rolls off at 10:05 tomorrow?
3: Well, I think the biggest thing is, honestly, is just go over the debrief, see where you were fast, see where you weren't, and try not to make any mistakes when it comes to qualifying time.
0: So join us for all of that. We look forward to having you with us. On-site engineering and production is courtesy of Rick Evans, and master control operations here, and our network director. That's all being handled by Chris Pollack. Our thanks to Michael Young for his insight down in the pit lane today. Also thanks to Nick Yeoman for being out and about on the course. For our driver analyst, Davey Hamilton, this is Mark James saying so long for now from the XPEL Grand Prix at Road America.

0: This is First to the Flag, a chance to catch up with the stars of the NTT IndyCar Series and share their stories, insights, and experiences about their first major open wheel victory. Here's Nick Yeoman.
1: Hello, and thanks for joining us for a special presentation from the IndyCar Radio Network. I'm Nick Yeoman. This is First of the Flag, where we sit down with some of IndyCar's best drivers to take a look back at their first career IndyCar win, with broadcast highlights helping to tell the story. Today on First of the Flag, we look back at May 15th, 2021, and the running of the GMR Grand Prix on the Indianapolis Motor Speedway Road Course. When IndyCar decided in 2014 that it would begin a new tradition of kicking off the month of May with a race on the 14-turn road course that sliced through the infield of the famed 2.5-mile oval, it immediately became a race that every driver in the field wanted to win, with hopes that the momentum would push their team forward towards a successful month in the Circle City. Through the first 6 years of the event, though, that was really only true for a pair of drivers, as the IMS road course would be dominated with three wins apiece for Australia's Will Power and France's Simon Pagenaud. In 2021, though, the race appeared wide open, with Pagenaud and Power struggling in qualifying, only able to muster spots in row 5 and 6. Up front, there were plenty of surprises, with five drivers in the top seven looking for their first career IndyCar win. Those included Ed Carpenter Racing teammates Connor Daly and Rinus VK, Scott McLaughlin in his rookie IndyCar campaign for Team Penske, Jack Harvey starting an impressive third for Meyer Shank Racing, and Romain Grosjean on the pole for the first time in his career. A field of 25 cars would race into Turn 1 to start the 2021 GMR Grand Prix, with Mark Janes on the call, and for one of those drivers hoping for their first win, the day would unravel from the very start.
2: Green flag flies in your pole center grab, P1 into turn number one.
3: The GMR GP is underway, and inside Jack Harvey looks on the inside of Romain Grosjean. Joseph Newgarden will fall back to third. Meanwhile, further back in the field, Rossi peels off. Connor Daly peels off. All kinds of melee to the rear of the field. That's also Graham Rahal. But in the lead, Romain Grosjean over Jack Harvey. That's about a three-car length advantage as they streak down Holman Boulevard.
2: No doubt about it. Lots of scattering further back, but up front it's Romain Grosjean with about a two-car length advantage over Jack Harvey. Harvey takes a look to the inside. He'll settle in second. Joseph Newgarden runs third. Alex Palou's jumped to the fourth position. They snake their way out of turn number seven. The leader is Grosjean. On to turn 10, Jake, right in front of you.
4: And as they work their way onto turn number 10, Mark Janes, the caution flag comes out. I believe it's because Connor Daly has found his way into the grass here at the Indianapolis Motor Speedway.
1: The damage sustained from the opening turn accident would take Connor Daly's crew 35 laps to repair, leaving the hometown kid wondering what could have been on this day with a disappointing last place finish to start the month of May. Once the race resumed, the chess match began, with Grosjean pacing the field ahead of Jack Harvey, with eventual series champion Alex Palou in third ahead of VK, who had

0: John blends about 20 car lengths ahead of Harvey, and then you look further back, another 20 back to Alex Palou on those cold Firestone tires. Rinus VK's got to wind it up. He's going to charge into turn 7. Thought about taking a look to the inside. He'll get right on Alex Palou as they get through turns 8 and 9.
1: Grosjean now has himself a comfortable advantage as he works into turn number 11 over Jack Harvey. The same cannot be said for Alex Palou in terms of Rinus VK. VK now in turn number 12. Going to try to go to the inside, but Palou shut the door. VK had a run. Palou was able to hold it off in that right-hander of turn number 12. They worked their way through 13. Alex Palou holding off Rinus VK.
2: A botched pit stop for Jack Harvey and alternate strategies from Ryan Hunter-Reay and Scott Dixon would move the battle between Palou and VK to fourth on track. And after the second round of pit stops on lap 40, VK would use lap traffic in the form of 7-time NASCAR champion Jimmy Johnson to his advantage to pull off the move on Palou.
3: He's trying to get around, as you said, Rinus VK now making his way through turn number 1. Jimmy Johnson about 3 car lengths in front of Alex Palou. Alex looks like he's having a bit of a problem getting some heat in those tires, although he's now starting to get up to speed all over the rear wing of Jimmy Johnson. But Rinus VK is making the charge, trying to get around Palou.
0: Not an enviable position for Jimmy Johnson, but he'll do the veteran thing. He'll move over to driver's right. Rinus VK is going to go through the middle. He's going to split the two Ganassi cars, and he'll take that fourth position. What a pass by Rinus VK. He went to the right of Palou, to the left of Johnson, and Jakey got by both of them out of turn 10.
1: Move of the race thus far for the young Dutchman, the second-year driver, Rinus VK, who now sets off away from Alex Palou. He works his way into turn number 12. Jimmy Johnson lets those two now get out of his sight just a bit. Alex Palou watches Rinus VK sail through turn number 13.
2: VK's march to the front wasn't done there either, as a few laps later, he'd catch pole sitter Romain Grosjean attempting to not only take the third spot on track, but control of the race, with Ryan Hunter-Reay and Scott Dixon still needing to make another pit stop.
3: Grosjean came out of pit lane, and Rinus VK gobbled him up, but Grosjean will take it deep into turn number 1. The Formula 1 veteran giving Rinus VK all he wants, but with those new red tires, Rinus VK now able to gap himself by about 3 car lengths over Romain Grosjean right now, but Nick Yeoman, he really checked out through the switchback of 5 and 6.
0: Oh, Rinus has a rocket ship, there's no doubt about it. Down Holman Boulevard, that battle that a lap ago saw VK minus 2 car lengths, he's now plus 4 car lengths, as Jake, he made that pass in your part of the racetrack one lap ago.
1: Coming back to the area indeed where he made that pass. Again, the leader is Ryan Hunter-Reay. He works his way into turn number 12. Behind him is Juan Montoya, who is not on the lead lap, followed by Scott Dixon. They have worked their way now approaching turn 14. Then you get to Rinus VK going into turn number 12. Behind him it is Romain Grosjean, who is settling in on those black tires. But Mark, the reality is settling in knowing that Rinus VK on reds has a little bit faster pace.
2: VK wouldn't have to put up much of a fight to make his next two passes for position, as Dixon and Hunter-Reay would peel off the racetrack for service on pit lane, handing the lead over to VK, trying to win in just his 20th IndyCar start.
0: You mentioned that crash here in testing. He's racing with a finger that was broken. But Rinus VK, just 20 years old, this youth movement in IndyCar is mighty impressive. Rocket Rinus racing his way to his first win. Jake Query, he's got a few more corners to go.
1: And corner number 10 is one of them. He makes it without any problem whatsoever, and he basically is by his lonesome. Rinus VK sets up for turn number 12. Mark James, the reality is this. They're going to have to put the champagne in the podium on ice for 4 months because he won't be 21 until September. But Rinus VK is on his way. Here he comes, Mark James.
4: The graduate of the road to Indy. He won the 2018 Indy Pro 2000 Championship, won races at all three levels of the road to Indy. 2020 NTT IndyCar Series Rookie of the Year. Twin checkers out, and he is a winner at the Indianapolis Motor Speed. Way. Congratulations to Rinus VK.
5: You know, I was in the car driving the last stint, which took forever. I've never had, you know, mentally such a long stint. And, you know, I was telling to myself, you know, you're going to be a race winner. I'm like, no, don't say it, don't say it. But no, it happened. Oh, wow, we're done. You know, nobody can take it from me anymore. It's amazing. I'm super proud of everyone at the team. It's a team effort, really a team effort. Everyone, you know, is super motivated, and it pays off to do this just before Indy 500.
2: Despite some good runs on the IMS road course in 2020, as a rookie, VK admitted IndyCar Radio, When he got a chance to sit down and reminisce about the day looking back, he wasn't sure the 2021 GMR Grand Prix weekend was going to be the place where he'd get his first win, but that all changed after the first practice session.
5: Actually, it was a little unexpected. Yeah. I knew we were good on Indy, but then until we actually did practice there, I thought we were in for a good weekend, but then with practice, I felt so good with the car. And yeah, it was just a magical weekend where everything just exactly goes your way. It was crazy. I couldn't really believe it, and it was just so much joy from me, from the team, who hadn't won a race in more than 5 years, and also my family who were there on the podium and cheering for me. And it was just, yeah, it was just probably the best day ever in my whole life.
2: From all of us at the IndyCar Radio Network, we hope you've enjoyed this look back at Rinus VK's first IndyCar win in the 2021 GMR Grand Prix at the Indianapolis Motor Speedway. 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
13: It's an honor bestowed upon very few. Since 1911, only 581 have earned the right to challenge her. Only 53 can claim success. She only accepts the challenge once a year, so annually they return. She is the Indianapolis Motor Speedway, and they are the 33 men who have earned the right to make the challenge this year. For 3 weeks, they have worked, and now wait for the four special words that will signal the beginning of their quest. It's race day in Indianapolis.

0: Live from the world's greatest race course, the Indianapolis Motor Speedway. Coverage of the 74th running of the Indianapolis 500 is brought to you by Budweiser. Beechwood Ace for that clean, crisp taste. This Bud's for you. By Pennzoil, the motor oil that gives you world-class protection. By Goodyear, makers of the tires that have won the Indianapolis 500 for the last 18 consecutive years. And by Today's Chevrolet, who invites you to see why nobody's winning like the heartbeat of America. 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
1: May 27th, 1990, the day that many race fans throughout the world have been waiting on. Time to renew the annual competition that amounts to the world's largest single-day sporting event, the Indianapolis 500. I'm Bob Jenkins. For the next 4.5 hours, I and 12 other broadcasters and experts in their own fields will fulfill a tradition and obligation that is 39 years old today, bringing you description and excitement of every moment of the Great Speed Classic. We're blessed today here in Indiana with partly cloudy skies. No prediction of rain. There was an early morning fog, but it has dissipated. In front of me now, a lot of celebrities are walking around. The cars are on the main straightaway. And in about 1 hour from now, we'll get underway with the 74th running of the 500-mile race. I've been honored to be chosen to lead this broadcast today, a broadcast that reaches nearly every corner of the earth through shortwave facilities and the Armed Forces Radio Network. In addition to that, we have about 600 radio stations in the United States. It's the world's largest radio network, and for good reason, it's the greatest spectacle in racing. I'm Bob Jenkins, and welcome back live to the Indianapolis 500, and the countdown to the green flag is at T-minus 55 minutes and counting. 33 cars will take the green flag at that time, but the car that will lead them across the line is the pace car, a beautiful Chevy Beretta this year. And for our first report of the morning, let's go to an old veteran of the broadcast. 26 years on the Indianapolis Motor Speedway Radio Network, Ron Carroll, who is with the individual who will be driving the pace car today. Good morning, Ron.
2: And good morning to you, Bob. Thank you very much on this beautiful, beautiful Sunday morning. I'm standing right alongside this beautiful Beretta pace car, and I'm standing next to J.C. Jim Perkins, Vice President, General Manager of the General Motors Corporation. He's General Manager of Chevrolet and Geo. And Jim, good morning to you.
3: Well, thank you, Ron, and isn't it a great day?
2: Oh, it's fantastic. This is the best weather we've had all month.
3: Well, we waited long enough. This month has been a little soggy, and we've run a lot of miles down here in practice in the rain. I guess with the right rain tires, I could be a heck of a rain driver, you know.
2: Tell me just a little bit about this pace car. Can it make it around? And, well, surely we're not going to have rain today.
3: Now, you know Chevrolet well enough to know if we couldn't make it around, we wouldn't be here. This Beretta is an outstanding car. It's a 3.4-liter, 60-degree V6. And what we've learned in hot rodding over the years is applied to the engine, suspension. And, in fact, the first time we've used a 4T60E electronically controlled transmission. It's an unbelievable automobile that we built especially for this race, and we will derive the 1991 Beretta convertible off this convertible.
2: And I understand you got a few cars out here on the track, old pace cars.
3: Well, you know, if you look at the, I call it the glamour show, which is going on now with the Camaro convertibles with celebrities, and then beyond that, we've got 8 vintage pace cars out here going back to 1948.
2: One more question. How fast are you going to bring them down today, Jim?
3: Depends on USAC, but they say be prepared to do about 125 to 130.
2: Good luck to you.
3: Thank you very much.
1: Ron Carroll with the driver of the pace car this year, Jim Perkins. This is the 74th time that this annual Speed Classic will be held since 1911 every year, except when our nation was at war. Today, we also celebrate the beginning of a new decade. The 1990s are here. The first year for the Indianapolis Motor Speedway Radio Network was 1952. Let's review that race and those that began the decade of the 60s, 70s, and 80s. To do that, we call upon our historian who'll be with us all day today here in the broadcast booth, Donald Davidson. Good morning.
4: Thank you, Bob. It was May 30th, 1952, when the brand new Indianapolis Motor Speedway Radio Network broadcast the race in its entirety for the first time. Only 8 laps from the end, Bill Vukovich, who led for much of the way, had a steering pin break. Here's the voice of the late Sid Collins.
5: Eight laps of possibly winning this year's 500 is out of the race. And Troy Ruttman, in car number 98, a seemingly dark horse before this race today, is now leading. He's in first place, 3 laps ahead of Jim Ruttman in car number 59.
4: The 22-year-old Ruttman had it in the bag.
5: Seth Klein, for over 30 years, the official starter here at the 500-mile race, has number 98. Here's the checkered flag for Troy Ruttman. And Troy Ruttman in car number 98. 1960,
4: and the lead changed a record 29 times. Jim Rathman and Roger Ward staged a tremendous duel for the entire second half. Back and forth they went, and then Roger had to slow because of a worn tire. Here's the call at the finish.
5: There's a checkered flag for Jim Rathman, the winner of the 44th annual 500-mile race.
4: 1970, Al Unser led all but 10 laps, but at 50 laps, the leader was the popular Lloyd Ruby, all the way up from 25th starting position. Then, Mike Ahern picks it up.
6: But right in front of me here, Lloyd Ruby's car, the rear end of that car, burst into flames. He trailed about a five-foot trail of flame through the short chute into turn two. Now, Howdy Bell might have a better view of Lloyd Ruby right now, but Lloyd's car caught fire right in front of me. Howdy, do you have it?
7: Yes, it was burning out the rear end of the car. He should be up around Doug Zink in the backstretch. Doug?
8: Yes, he is, and he's just going by us now. There is a fire in the rear end of that automobile. He's moving slowly up toward turn number three, and I'm not sure that Lloyd is entirely aware of the situation.
4: After Ruby was out, it was Al Unser all the way. 1980, and Johnny Rutherford won for the third time. And listen to the stats on second and third as Paul Page describes it.
9: Wayne Sweeney has two checkered flags in his hand as he signals the end of the race for Johnny Rutherford. 500 hard-fought miles for Rutherford. Here comes Tom Steva down to the line. He will finish in second position. In third position, coming to the line will be Gary Bettenhausen. What an amazing ride for Steva, who crosses the line now in second. And Bettenhausen, who salutes his man. What an amazing day for those two drivers. One started in 33rd, that was Steva. He finished in second. One started in 32nd, that is Bettenhausen. He finishes in third.
4: Can someone come from the back again today? We'll soon know, Bob.
1: Thank you very much, Donald. It's appropriate we now introduce to you the third person that will be in our broadcast booth today. You just heard him win the 500 in 1980, and I really wish that he weren't with us today because I know that he would rather be down there in the race for the 25th time. But three-time winner Johnny Rutherford will be our driver expert today, and good morning, Johnny.
10: Good morning, Bob. Thank you very much. It's nice to be up here, but I'd rather be down there, as you said.
1: It was a tough month, wasn't it?
10: It really was. We had a lot of problems. We thought we had everything figured out at the beginning of the month, but we came up short. We crashed our primary car, and that really put us in the hole. Now we're trying to re-scoop the pieces up and get things ready to do some more racing this season and be back next year.
1: We're sure you will be with us next year on the racetrack and not in the broadcast booth. Back live in the master control tower of the Indianapolis Motor Speedway, where the count of the green flag for the 74th running of the 500-mile race is about 46 minutes away. A very honored guest in the broadcast booth in just a moment, but first let's go to Sally Larvik, who has the defending champion of this race and the pole sitter, Emerson Fittipaldi.
11: And as you can imagine, Emerson is very busy right now. He's going over to the motorhome to say hello to his children, and then he's going to go on the grid. Emerson, what's your strategy for leading the field down the main straightaway today?
12: Well, I hope I can do a safe start to everybody and just try my best. I mean, try to get as fast as I can go from the beginning of the race, running a safe race, safe start, and everything looking good.
11: Do you feel more pressure this year being last year's winner than you did in years before?
12: No, I think the pressure is the same, actually. I think the result from last year was just great to me.
11: Okay, thank you, Emerson, and good luck. Emerson Fittipaldi with Teresa in the back. On their motor scooter, they're on their way to the motorhome. Bob?
1: Thank you very much, Sally. Good luck to MO and all the competitors. Well, each year this event attracts thousands of people. Many celebrities from Hollywood come here, some anonymously, so they can really enjoy the race. For the past 2 years, this race has attracted a person who is more than just a celebrity. He's the Vice President of the United States, Dan Quayle. A former senator from this state, the Vice President came here to serve as Grand Marshal for this year's 500 Festival Parade. But, Mr. Vice President, I get the idea that you come here because you like to come here and not because you have to come here. Am I right?
13: I've been coming to the Indianapolis 500 since 1963. There are very few years that I have missed. It's a tremendous race. We're going to have a great weather. And the only thing we do is hope for a very safe race.
1: What's your first recollection of the Indianapolis Motor Speedway when you were a youngster?
13: Coming to the race with my mother, my father, my brother. It was a family affair. I can remember trying to find a parking place, bringing the picnic basket, and searching diligently for our seat, which was down very close to the track. So we got a very good feel on how fast those cars really went, and that was 1963. It's a little bit different today.
1: You travel to all ports of the world. When the name Indianapolis is mentioned, do people still think of the 500?
13: They certainly do. The Indianapolis 500 is internationally renowned. You talk to people, whether it's in Great Britain or most recently in Argentina, where the president of Argentina is a race car buff himself. And we spent half of our 30 minutes talking about motor racing and, in particular, the Indianapolis 500. So it's with me everywhere I go.
1: Mr. Vice President, thank you for joining us and have a great race.
13: Thank you very much.
1: Vice President of the United States, Dan Coyle, ladies and gentlemen. Well, we are about now 44 minutes before the start of the Indianapolis 500, and let's recap briefly some of the major activities here at the Speedway during this past month. The track opened at 1:04 p.m. on Saturday, May 5th for practice. Continuing a tradition, Dick Sibin's driver, Terrell Palmroth, was first out. Tom Sneva was fastest that day at 215.6 miles an hour. Practice continued through the week, and on Friday, under ideal weather conditions, Allenzer Jr. was clocked at 228.502, the fastest unofficial lap in Speedway history. It set the mark to shoot for in the run for the pole the next day, but it never came. Rain washed out all activity that day, and rain in the early part of Sunday allowed only 15 qualifiers. Emerson Fittipaldi was the provisional pole winner with new 1- and 4-lap records, but Allenzer Jr. hadn't qualified yet. So we would have to wait a week to find out who would really be on the pole for this year's 500. The next Saturday, Unser could only manage a little over 220 on his qualification run. Ari Leyendyke led the third-day qualifiers. During the final day of time trials on bump day, five were bumped out of the starting lineup, including Johnny Rutherford, Buddy Lazier, Salt Walter, Jeff Andretti, and Mike Groff. The average speed of the 33-car field was 217.437, that's up 0.849 miles an hour over last year. The final practice session for the starters was held last Thursday. There were no incidents, and Rick Mears was the fastest at over 222 miles an hour. During the month, there were 17 crashes, but only one. Last year's co-rookie of the year, Bernard Jourdain, required more than an overnight stay in the hospital. Jourdain was released last Thursday, and he is watching the race today. On the straightaway, all 33 cars now are warming up their engines. We have hundreds of people standing on the main straightaway surrounding the cars, photographers and crew members. In just a few moments, the drivers will be going to their cars, getting in them, and will be off and running for the 74th 500-mile race. From your cards and letters from the previous years, we know how many of you enjoy keeping score during the race, and this year we'll keep you abreast of the entire 33-car field every 25 laps. Now, if you would like in the next few minutes to prepare your own scorecard, this is the way to do it. On the left side of your paper, write down the numbers 1 through 33 representing the running positions. And then at the top, make a column for every 25 laps. And, of course, the 500-mile race consists of 200. By the end of the race, you'll be able to tell how a particular driver fared during the event. And we'll have the starting lineup for you in just a few moments. Johnny Rutherford, you've been in this position many times. What's going through a driver's mind at this time? Are you nervous? Often it's said that drivers do get a little apprehensive before the race gets underway.
10: Well, obviously you have a few butterflies, but it's a situation where you're trying to remember everything there is about the car, all of the little details. I like to walk around the car, look at little fittings, little bolts and nuts to make sure everything is looking right, everything's in the right place. So you just, kind of check things over, think about everything, go through the start of the race in your mind, know who's starting where, and be able to cope with anything that might happen.
1: But you look up into the grandstand and you look around you and you see upwards of 400,000 people.
10: That's the amazing thing. We're here for a month, Bob. We are running nearly daily for a month. The place is wide open. There is no color. There is no sea of humanity like we have here. That's the one thing I tell the rookies in our rookie meeting prior to the race. We sit down and tell them, when you roll out there on race day and take that first parade lap, this won't even look like the same place you've been at for a month practicing, because everything has changed. All your reference points have been covered up by a sea of color and people. It's incredible. It's really a different place on race day.
1: The green flag is 40 minutes away. Back live now at the Indianapolis Motor Speedway for the 74th running of the 500-mile race. We're about 38 minutes away. And now here is the starting lineup for today's race. On the pole in car number one, The defending champion, Emerson Fittipaldi from Sao Paulo, Brazil in Miami, Florida in the Marlboro Penske Chevy 90. In the middle of the front row, three-time winner Rick Mears from Bakersfield, California in the number 2 Pennzoil Z7 Penske Chevy 90. Starting third in the number 30 car, the Domino's Pizza Hot One 1990 Lola Chevy, Ari Leyendijk from Scottsdale, Arizona. In row number 2, 1986 Indy 500 winner Bobby Rahal from Dublin, Ohio, in the number 18 STP Craco 90 Chevy Lola. Alongside number 3 Michael Andretti from Nazareth, Pennsylvania, driving the Kmart Haviland 90 Lola Chevy. Next to him, his father and the 1969 500 winner, Mario Andretti, in the number 6 Kmart Haviland 90 Lola Chevy. In row number 3, the number 5 Valvoline 90 Lola Chevy, driven by last year's runner-up, Al Unser Jr. from Albuquerque, New Mexico. Starting 8th, 4-time winner A.J. Foyt from Houston, Texas, in the number 14 Copenhagen Gilmore Calumet 1990 Lola Chevy. Next to him, the 85 winner of the 500 and the number 7 Marlboro Penske Chevy 90 is Danny Sullivan from Aspen, Colorado. Row number 4, the number 41 Foster's Quaker State 1990 March Porsche, driven by John Andretti from Indianapolis. The 11th starting spot goes to Dominic Dobson from Fairfax, California in the number 86 Texaco Haviland Star 1990 Lola Cosworth. Completing the fourth row is Randy Lewis from Hillsboro, California, in the number 12 AMP Oracle Samsung Archiero Wines 88 Penske Buick. The fifth row, number 16 Tony Bettenhausen from Indianapolis in the Amex 1989 Lola Buick. The race's fastest rookie starts in the middle of row number 5 from Monaco Monte Carlo in the number 25 Target Stores 1989 Penske Chevy is Eddie Cheever. Outside row 5, the tune-up Masters Granatelli 89 Penske Buick, number 11, driven by Kevin Cogan from Palos Verdes Estates, California. Comprising row number 6 is Terrell Palmroth, driving the number 23 Hess Celanese Neste Rotor Innovator 90 Lola Cosworth. Terrell is from Tampere, Finland. The middle of row 6, Raul Boissel from Curitiba, Brazil, and the number 19 Budweiser True Sports 1989 Lola Judd. And number 51, Gary Bettenhausen from Monrovia, Indiana, in the Glidden Paints 89 Lola Buick. Row number 7, Jeff Brabham from Noblesville, Indiana, in the number 21 Mack Tools Distributors True Sports 89 Lola Judd. Starting 20th is Didier Tays from Novelis, Belgium, driving the number 70 Tune-Up Masters RCA 1989 Penske Buick. Flanking him, rookie candidate Scott Goodyear from Toronto, Canada, in the number 28 McKenzie Financial O'Donnell Racing 89 Lola Judd. Row number 8, number 29, Poncho Carter from Indianapolis, Indiana, driving the Hardy's Machinist Union 1990 Lola Cosworth. In the middle of row 8, number 4, Teo Fabi from Milan, Italy, in the Foster's Quaker State 1990 March Porsche. The 24th starting position, rookie Dean Hall from Olympic Valley, California, in the number 39 Insight 1990 Lola Cosworth. The ninth row, 1983 Indy 500 winner Tom Sneva from Paradise Valley, Arizona, in the number 9 RCA Granatelli 1989 Penske Buick. Next to him, number 22 Scott Brayton from Coldwater, Michigan, in the Amway Speedway Winning Spirit 1990 Lola Cosworth. Outside row 9 is Stan Fox from Janesville, Wisconsin, in the number 97 Miano CNC Systems Baker Machinery 1987 Lola Buick. The 10th row, number 20, Roberto Guerrero from Medellin, Colombia and San Juan Capistrano, California, in the Patrick Racing Miller Genuine Draft 1990 March Alfa Romeo. Jim Crawford from Scotland is in the number 15 Glidden Paints 1989 Lola Buick in the middle of that row. And outside row number 10, four-time winner Al Unser from Albuquerque, New Mexico, in the number 40 Patrick Racing Miller Genuine Draft Agency Rent-A-Car 1990 March Alfa Romeo. And in the final row is number 81, Billy Vukovic III from Fresno, California, driving the Himmelgarn Racing 1988 Lola Buick. In the middle of the 11th row, number 93, John Paul Jr. from West Palm Beach, Florida, in the ATEC Environmental 1989 Lola Buick. And starting last is Rocky Moran from Pasadena, California, in the Gore Racing Glidden Paints 1989 Lola Buick. The car number is 56. That is the lineup for the 74th running of the 500-mile race. Now let's acquaint you with the other voices you'll hear today besides those that you've already heard from. In turn number one is a 17-year veteran of this broadcast, truly a versatile broadcaster, once the voice of the Indiana Pacers, now one of the best-liked and most respected broadcasters in this great city, Good morning in turn number one, Jerry Baker.
14: Thank you, Bob, and good morning to you. We've got some great veterans in this year's field. This year's field of 33 represents some 245 years experience coming into today's race, and one-third of that racing experience, 80 years, turned in by three of those drivers, A.J. Foyt, Mario Andretti, and Alan Sir Sr. A.J., of course, is the leader as he gets ready for his 33rd green flag. He won it all in 65, 69, 74, and 75. For Mario and Al, it's their silver anniversary here at the world's greatest race course. Andretti arrived in 65. He found victory lane in 69. For Al, four trips to the winner's circle in 1970, 71, 78, and 87. Foyt, Andretti, Unser. Among them, Bob, some nine victories, eight pole position starts, 10,768 laps for some 26,920 miles, and enough thrills, Bob, to last a lifetime.
1: And we'll sure to add to those thrills this afternoon during the 500-mile race. And Johnny Rutherford on the racetrack is the car that won the 1960 Indianapolis 500. It's being driven by the guy who drove it to victory, Jim Rathman. That was my first race, and certainly the most memorable race I can ever remember.
15: That was my first race to ever witness at the Indianapolis 500, and brings back great fond memories. Of course, Jim and I are friends, have been for many, many years. My first race in 63, I drove a car just like that, so it really stirs a lot of memories.
1: A lot of nostalgia, a lot of excitement here at the Indianapolis Motor Speedway as the green flag is about 31 minutes away here in Indianapolis. 29 minutes and counting to the green flag in the start of the 74th Indianapolis 500. Another one of our pit reporters this afternoon will be Bob Forbes, and he's with the guy who'll start in his 33rd consecutive race looking for win number five, A.J. Foyt. Bob?
16: Yes, and he looks very confident too, Bob. And A.J., you do show confidence for this year's race.
17: Well, I just hope it runs good all day and the crew do a good job, and I do a good job. I think they will have to contend with us at the towards the end of the day.
16: This is your 33rd race. Is this just another day at the office, or do you still get a few butterflies in that stomach?
17: No, this is kind of a special day. It's the biggest race in the world, and naturally you like to do your best if you can right here at this place.
16: How did you perform? Did you feel the car work during practice session on Thursday?
17: Well, our carburation day is the best carburation day we've had in many years. The car performed very well and worked good. I just have to wait today and see what happened.
16: Do we call you Dr. Foyt today?
17: No, I just better holler AJ.
16: Okay, AJ, good luck to you.
17: Thank you.
1: An honorary doctorate degree bestowed upon A.J. 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He's worked with me for many years on ESPN. 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
18: Thank you, Bob. Good morning. What a glorious day to be in Indiana from high atop the luxury suites here in Turn 2. We'll be watching three rookies in this year's field. Eddie Cheever, a 32-year-old American living in Monte Carlo for the past 10 years. He's been the only American in Formula One racing. He made his oval track debut just a month ago at Phoenix. He's the fastest rookie qualifier at 217.9. And Dean Hall, a 32-year-old from Olympic Valley, California, a former champion snow skier, says this is a dream come true. He's been racing for only 5 years. He was the 1988 Western Formula Atlantic champion. He'll start 24th. His qualifying speed, 216.9. And the youngster from Toronto, Canada, 30-year-old Scott Goodyear, has been racing for 10 years. He actually made his IndyCar debut back in 1986. He has 11 IndyCar races under his belt, but the first time ever at the Brickyard. So 30 veterans and three rookies for the 74th running, Bob.
1: Thank you very much, Gary. From rookie to veteran, this will be Howdy Bell's 29th year on the radio network, his position in the middle of the backstretch. And Howdy, I'm sure that you have many great moments that you can remember during the 500-mile races.
19: Robert, you're absolutely correct. Many, many of them. I suppose the very first one was the excitement and thrill of being asked to serve on this network by the late Sid Collins. But probably the most amazing thing to me as a reporter here on this network was when I was interned to where Gary Lee is this year in 1975, when Tom Sneva, who had qualified fourth fastest at 190 in the Norton Spirit, was running fifth in the race, ran over the back wheel of a slower car who was just pulling up onto the track and gaining speed, and crashed high into that fence in front of all those people right there in the turn two suites. It not only got their attention, but it got mine. The car broke in two. Tom was sitting on the track. There was flame everywhere. He couldn't get out of the car by himself. It turned out not to be as bad as it looked. Fortunately, he had some burns on his hands, legs, and face, but raced in the following race at Milwaukee. And that is probably one of the most exciting things I've had happen to me in the 29 years on the network, Bob.
1: All right, Howdy, and we look forward to your reports from the backstretch. Now we move to turn number three. A former resident of Indiana, Larry Henry, a 10-year veteran of the network, now works at WJR in Detroit. His love for racing brings him back here every year, and our broadcast is much better for that. Good morning, Larry.
20: Good morning, Bob. One of the things we're going to be watching today is the performance of these Indy cars. They say Indianapolis is a testing ground. Well, if you're a betting man today, put it on a Chevrolet. 10 of those machines are in this year's race. All nine of the top drivers in the field, plus Eddie Cheever. The Chevrolet engine has won 29 of the last 32 IndyCar races, the last two Indianapolis 500s. They are the dominant machine. But there are 11 Buick V6 engines in the field. Unfortunately, they're in year-old machines, not quite the quickest of the field, but they could be around at the end. The Cosworth, once dominant, now only five of the field. The Judd, there are three. The Porsche engine, very, very strong. Teo Fabi, John Andretti driving those machines, too. And two brand-new Alfa Romeos who are making their debut here at the Indianapolis Motor Speedway. But the Chevrolet has to be the engine to beat in the 74th running of the Indianapolis 500.
1: Thank you, Larry. We continue our movement around the oval. Turn four, formerly in the second turn, the voice of the Indianapolis Colts NFL team. Bob Labey has taken up position in turn number four, one we believe will better cover that area. We've moved it around the corner a little bit better so that there aren't any crashes coming off the corner. Bob Labey will be able to describe them for you. Good morning, Bob.
21: Good morning, Bob. Good morning, everybody. If the thing that most people ask about the Indianapolis 500, just how important is it to qualify at the head of the pack? Well, when you look at the records, 37 of 73 winners have come from positions 1, 2, 3, or 4. 13 were pole winners. The last to do that, Rick Mears in 1988. 10 have won from the middle of the front row. But the last to do that was some 20 years ago, Mario Andretti back in 1969. 8 have started third and won, including last year's winner, Emerson Fittipaldi. Farthest back to win, 28th position. Twice, Ray Haroon in 1911 and Louis Meyer won his third in 1936. In the decades just completed, the 80s, 3-1 from the pole, 2 from third place, 2 from fourth, 1 from fifth, 1 from eighth, and in 1987, Al Unser won his fourth. He started 20th, and that's 10 spots farther up in the field than he'll start today, Bob.
1: Thank you very much, Bob. Now, I mentioned we have two rookies on the broadcast, Gary Lee in turn number two, our other rookie, certainly no rookie to motorsports, on the ABC telecast last year. He'll be covering the south end of the pits. Good morning, Brian Hammonds.
22: Good morning, Bob. Good morning, everyone. This has been a very smooth month. The only hint of controversy we've had here at the Speedway is when rules makers tried to slow the cars down this year, and they did that by taking away some of the downforce, which helps the cars stick to the racetrack. One method was to reduce the size of the tunnels at the rear of the car from 10 inches to 8 inches. Well, the 1990 cars were built to those specifications. The older cars had to use what they call a diffuser insert to become legal. There were several crashes during the first week of practice at the Indianapolis Motor Speedway. Several drivers and owners blamed the diffusers, saying they made the cars unstable. Meetings were held trying to get the diffuser rule overturned. That motion was denied. So today, 15 pre-1990 cars will take the green flag with the diffusers intact, and we will see how stable these cars are under race conditions, Bob.
1: Brian Hammonds will be covering the south end of the pits in this year's Indianapolis 500-mile race. The Purdue University Marching Band is in front of me, and we're within about 3 or 4 minutes of the beginning of the ceremonies that will precede the famous four words, gentlemen, start your engines, and then the green flag for this year's Indianapolis 500. We're about 22 minutes away from the start of the race.
23: Hi, I'm Rick Mears. 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That's why every car at Indy is on Goodyear Eagle Racing Radio. It's no different on the road. 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And that's why more performance cars come on Goodyear Eagle Street Radios than any other tire. Because on the track or on the street, there really is a difference.
24: That's why we say the best tires in the world have Goodyear written all over them.
1: 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And now, stay tuned for the greatest spectacle in racing. The time is drawing closer. The countdown to the start of this year's 500-mile race just 20 minutes away. The only other person that we have not heard from today that will be a very definite member of our broadcast crew this afternoon, working the garage area, and hopefully not, but he's available for the hospital area, and that's Chuck Marlowe, a veteran broadcaster here in Indianapolis. Good morning, Chuck.
0: Bob, good morning to you, and I'm down here in the garage area right now with the 1963 winner of this Indianapolis 500, Parnelli Jones. Welcome back, Parnelli. You've been here all month, but I know this is an infectious part of your life, and we like to see you back here.
2: Well, thank you. It's really a pleasure to be back here. You know, and this place really grows on you. It's just nice to come back every year and be part of the Indianapolis 500.
0: You're going to be over in the suites. We look forward to seeing a good race.
2: Thank you.
0: Thank you, sir.
1: Chuck Marlowe and the 1963 winner of the Indianapolis 500, Parnelli Jones. Now we approach the time when we become reflective. The Indianapolis 500 is full of tradition. The ceremonies that are about to begin that immediately precede the start of this race are the most solemn moments in all of sports. Just a few moments, we'll be joining the public address system here at the Speedway. The voices of that system will introduce the elements of these ceremonies. It's a time when all of us stop to reflect upon ourselves and our loved ones. Just a few moments, you'll hear the national anthem, the invocation, back home again in Indiana, taps, and then the four words that were born here and still live here, although they are used to start lesser events throughout the world. There's no rival to the Indianapolis Motor Speedway and the Indianapolis 500. There is no other sporting event quite like this one. Below me now, the combined U.S. Armed Forces Color Guard has taken its position. The chief steward of the race, Tom Binford, and his USAC officials have already made the final inspection of this course. All 33 cars are lined up on the straightaway, surrounded by hundreds of pit crew members, photographers, and well-wishers. And, of course, the 33 men who are the real stars of our show today. The thousands of fans who are seated in the grandstand or in the infield know that it's just about that time when they will pause for these opening ceremonies. Millions around the world listening to us on domestic radio stations, on shortwave, and on the Armed Forces Radio Network. Now let's go to the public address system.
3: Sandy joins the Purdue All-American Band, conducted by David Lepler, with our national anthem.

0: Sandy Patty, ladies and gentlemen.
1: The drivers begin to get their helmets on. Some are right now getting into their cars as the start of the 74th running of the 500-mile race is 15 minutes away.
2: For the 10th time, we have the privilege of introducing the Most Reverend Edward T. O'Meara, Archbishop of the Catholic Archdiocese of Indianapolis, for our invocation.
3: It is God's weekend, it is Memorial weekend, and it is race weekend. As conscience guides us, each in our own way offers homage of mind and heart to the supreme being of the universe, to the Lord of all that telescope Hubble will bring into our view. This day, may God be thanked and praised. This Memorial Weekend, we hold in grateful remembrance every woman and man who has given life under our country's colors from the beginning until this moment. We think specially of those who died in the Second World War, the freedoms for which they gave even life itself are now appearing in Central and Eastern Europe and in Asia 40 years later. As our own President of these United States and the leader of the Soviet Union meet to foster peace, to bring peoples together, and to make their lives better, may we remember these millions who died when humankind lost its way and tyranny and oppression prevailed. Dear God, make our world more peaceful. Never let us forget our hostages. Teach all of us how to treat each other gently. Bring comfort to all our veterans who still bear the scars of war in their bodies and in their spirits. It's race weekend, too. 33 skillful drivers will press to the edge of technical and human endurance. Keep them safe from harm, as well as the mechanics and crew members who support us. Watch over all of us this day. Get us back safely to home, family, and work, and bless us with a continuance of this very welcomed seasonable weather. Amen.
2: And for the next event in the order of the day, here's Jim Phillippe.
4: Would you please remain standing? On this Memorial Day weekend, we pause here in a moment of silence to pay homage to those individuals who have given their lives unselfishly and unafraid to make it possible for us to witness, as free men and women, the world's greatest sporting event. We also pay homage to those men who have given their lives unselfishly and without fear to make racing the world's most spectacular spectator sport.

Race fans, another fine tradition here at the Indianapolis Motor Speedway on race day is the annual singing of Back Home Again in Indiana. It's a privilege and an honor to introduce to you Mr. Jim Nabors.

0: And everyone is watching the area behind the master control tower. The balloons have just been released from the infield. And you know, there are many words to describe what's going on right now, but perhaps Allenzer Jr. said it best just moments ago while Jim Nabors was singing the song. He said, "Man, I love this place."
1: For the command that will start the 74th running of this event. And here to give the traditional four words is Chairman of the Board Emeritus of the Indianapolis Motor Speedway, Mrs. Mary Frederick Hallman.
2: Gentlemen, start your engine.

0: nothing like this in sports, is there, Johnny Rutherford?
1: Nothing. It's incredible. I choked up a little bit there when the command was given, obviously for my own reasons, not being down there, number one, but there is just nothing to compare.
0: And Donald Davidson, you've seen many 500-mile races, but you say this was the best balloon ascension you've ever seen?
2: Bob, it is unquestionably the best I've ever seen. If you're living in Speedway and you didn't come to the race, run out in your front yard or backyard and look straight up. You'll see the most beautiful sight. Thousands of colored balloons in the sky.
0: With the command to start engines, now the 33 machines roar to life. Pit crew members are standing at the rear of each machine with their hand in the air signifying that their car has started. They'll warm up here on the main straightaway for just a couple of more moments and then they'll begin to move out. And we will be underway with three laps that will precede the green flag lap. We'll have two parade laps and then the pace lap before they come down and get the green flag from starter Dwayne Sweeney, sending them on their way for the 74th 500. The cars begin to move away here on the main straightaway. We'll watch and see now if all cars are able to move from their position here on the main straightaway. And as we look up and down, it appears, yes, indeed, everyone is moving. All 33 cars are on their way for the 74th 500-mile race. The green flag is less than 7 minutes away. Back live at the Indianapolis Motor Speedway. The start of the 74th running of the 500-mile race is just moments away. The cars are at the north end of the racetrack on the first of two parade laps and then the pace lap that will send them on their way. The cars now move out of corner number four. The pace is about 90 miles an hour here as Jim Perkins has the Chevrolet Beretta pace car ahead of the field, several car lengths, and the 11 rows of three now move out of turn number four onto the main straightaway. Beautiful sight here in Indianapolis, Indiana, as the multicolored cars come down and hundreds and thousands of spectators stand and wave to them as they come down, wishing them all Godspeed in the 74th running of the 500-mile classic. The field now approaches turn number one with Emerson Fittipaldi moving ahead just a little bit. Let's go to turn one and Jerry Baker.
3: Emo leads the way through number one. Last year's winner, boy, he had a great year. First out to qualify this year and settled in beautifully on the pole. Rick Mears alongside. Harry Lyon Duck is there. And Bobby Rahal and the Andretti's. Michael in the middle and Mario in number two. Gary Lee, you've got a gorgeous sight coming at you for the first time ever in your broadcast career.
4: It's a treat. It's a kaleidoscope of sound and color. Inside row three, it's Al Unser Jr. in the middle. Four-time champion A.J. Foyt and Danny Sullivan on the outside as they roll through that nine-degree banking. Coming off the second corner in the fourth row on the inside, it's John Andretti in the middle, Dominic Dobson, and outside is Randy Lewis. There they go down the backstretch.
5: Well, they're in our view right now as we see the sunshine seems to be getting brighter over Indianapolis right at the moment as the cars start past me at this very moment in row five. There's Tony Bettenhausen's number 16, the fastest rookie, Eddie Cheever, and Kevin Cogan in that bright red car. Then it's Terrell Baumroth, Raul Boisel in that red machine, and Gary Bettenhausen in red and yellow. In row number seven, it's Jeff Brabham, Didier Tays in another bright RCA STP machine, and then rookie Scott Goodyear on the outside of row number seven as they're approaching the third turn.
0: And what a beautiful sight it is. All 33 cars going by here in turn three. In the eighth row, Pancho Carter, who sat on the pole back in 1985. Teo Fabi, the 1983 pole sitter, and he could come from the back of the field. Then rookie Dean Hall, a downhill skier. Tom Sneba, a former winner of the Indianapolis 500 in row nine. Scotty Brayton, who sat on the front row here at Indianapolis before. And Stan Fox on the outside of row nine. Over into four, and Bob Lamy.
6: Larry Rose, 10 and 11, will be coming into sight very, very shortly. Roberto Guerrero will start in car number 20 on the inside. The middle, Jim Crawford, a spectacular accident early in practice, but back going again. Al Unser, who celebrates his 51st birthday tomorrow. Then it's Billy Vukovic, who's on the inside of row 11. John Paul Jr. in the middle. And our last qualifier on the outside of row 11, starting 33rd in car number 56. That's Rocky Moran as they head toward the start-finish line in Bob Jenkins.
0: And the pace now begins to quicken. Next time around, the green flag, Jerry Baker.
3: Well, it's still Emo setting the pace, and it'll be really his job. Once that pace car gets off there, Emo brings him down to the green flag. He is now trying to scuff in those tires, get them warmed up. They're in the short shoot between one and two, and again, right in front of you, Gary.
4: They are right now moving into the second corner. This is the time when the butterflies start to fly in formation. They can check their gauges. One last tug on the shoulder harness. They're in communications with their crews right now. And Howdy Bell, they're coming down in your direction, coming off that second corner.
5: And there is no more magnificent sight to me in the world of auto racing as they still are scuffing in those tires. It's Fittipaldi and Mears and Ari Leyendijk. Beautiful sun glistening off of the magnificent colors, the array of machines, the variety of engines, and the beautiful colors as they're halfway up the backstretch now and starting to get lined up. There's a little bit of a gap here about halfway through the field, so the fellas in the back are starting to catch up now and move into a little closer orientation and information as they approach Larry Henry in turn three.
6: This is the most perfect alignment I've seen in a long time. First row going by, the second, the third. They're under the control now of the pole sitter, Emerson Fittipaldi. The speed beginning to build as they head to turn four, and Bob Lamy.
7: They come off forward. M.O. on the inside. Rick Mears in the middle. The crowd standing, cheering. They're in perfect rows of three. They go by. They're heading to the start-finish line. Emerson Fittipaldi leads to the start of the 1990 500-mile race. Here's Bob Jenkins.
8: And the green flag is out, and Rick Mears has got a slight advantage into turn one.
3: It's the first of 800 left-hand turns, and M.O. just blew him off. It's M.O. and then Rick Mears is going to number two in Gary Lee.
4: Into turn two, about four car lengths between M.O. and Rick Mears, and another five car lengths back to Ari Leyendijk, Bobby Rahal, and the Andretti's.
6: Emerson Fittipaldi still leading, but Rick Mears is closing in as they come down to three. And here comes a move down on the inside. Al Unser Jr. moves up a position around Mario Andretti. So Al Unser Jr. begins to move through the field.
7: As we head through four, it's Emerson Fittipaldi. Then it's Rick Mears, R.A. Leyendijk, Bobby Rahal, Al Unser Jr. Then it's Mario Andretti, Danny Sullivan. They head to the start-finish line, the end of lap one.
8: For the first time since 1972 and 73, the pole sitter leads two consecutive years on the first lap. They're already in turn number two. Here is Gary Lee.
4: Well, already the gap starts to widen between Emerson Fittipaldi and his teammate Rick Mears. A big gap then back to Ari Leyendijk, even a big one back to Bobby Rahal. So right now, M.O. is showing early he wants to set the pace in the 74th running of the Indy 500.
6: Here comes Emerson, then Rick Mears. Then we have Ari Leyendijk, but Al Unser Jr., who had problems in qualifying and then in practice, seems to have it sorted out. He's closing in on teammate Bobby Rahal.
7: Emerson Fittipaldi out of four, still with the lead. Then it's Rick Mears, Ari Leyendijk, Bobby Rahal, and as Larry said, it is Al Jr. closing on Bobby Rahal as they finish lap two.
8: Emerson Fittipaldi has the lead with Mears second, then Leyendijk, then Bobby Rahal into one.
3: Last Thursday at Carburation Day, it looked like that time M.O. could go anywhere on this track at number one. You called Mears grabbing the lead. Indeed, he did, Bob, but Fittipaldi just took it away. They ought to be down the backstretch. I would imagine Larry Henry can see him already by now.
6: Emerson's heading to three right now, and he has about a 15-car length advantage on Rick Mears. Then it comes Ari Leyendijk, Bobby Rahal, Little Al, Mario Andretti, and then Danny Sullivan is trying to move up, and Michael Andretti is way down below the white line as he heads into three. He might have some problems early.
7: Again, the battle right now. Bobby Rahal trying to hold off Al Jr. as they fight for four. They head to one, and Jerry Baker.
3: He's just away for a Sunday afternoon drive. Here comes Rick Mears. Here comes Ari Leyendijk. Then there's a gap back to Bobby Rahal. Almost got a great move on the starting lap. Couldn't quite pull it off. Pick him up, Gary Lee.
4: Well, the best battle shaping up for fourth position between the teammates on the Gallus team. That is Bobby Rahal and Little Al Unser. They head down the back stretch. You should have them, Larry Henry, in turn three.
6: And that is a battle. And again, Al Unser Jr. wasn't happy. He ran a 2:28 in practice, but couldn't do it in qualifying. He's trying to chase down his teammate. Little Al, of course, had that famous incident in this turn last year.
7: Emerson Fittipaldi, Rick Mears, Ari Leyendijk, same spread. Rahal with Al Jr. closing just a bit as they again come out of four and head down the main straightaway.
8: Four laps completed here in Indianapolis, and the race speed

0: Around Jerry Baker in turn one.
1: Well, the lead just continues to widen. There goes Emo. There is Spears, and there is Lion Duck. Then there is Bobby Rahal. So it looks as like Gary Lee said, Emerson wants to set the pace, and that he is doing, Bob.
0: It won't be long before we have some lapping in the next couple of laps, and that will raise the question of what the turbulence will do with these chassis setups. That question should be answered in three or four laps.
2: Well, Emerson Fittipaldi with a huge lead now on Rick Mears. Danny Sullivan was passed a few moments ago here in the third turn by Michael Andretti, who is now closing in on his father. So Michael seems to be on a move, starting to make up ground, heading towards the front of the pack.
3: You mentioned lapping. Right now, Emerson Fittipaldi is just 6 seconds behind Al Unser Sr., who is running last at the moment as they head down the main straightaway.
0: And for you A.J. Foyt fans, he is running in ninth position, and the pace of the race is some 9 miles an hour quicker than it was last year. Emerson Fittipaldi out of corner number two now and going down the backstretch. Emerson Fittipaldi is leading the 500-mile race with now 6 laps completed. He has about a 2.5-second lead on his teammate Rick Mears. Ari Leyendijk is third, then Bobby Rahal, Al Unser Jr. In sixth position is Mario Andretti. Seventh would be the number three car of Michael Andretti. Eighth is Danny Sullivan. Ninth is A.J. Foyt. And in 10th position is the number 41 car of John Andretti. Let's pause now for 10 seconds for station identification. This is the Indianapolis Motor Speedway Radio Network. Back at the Indianapolis Motor Speedway, where Emerson Fittipaldi already is lapping cars now on the seventh lap of the race. And in turn number three, Larry Henry, a car slowing in your area.
2: We have a car slowing down in the back straightaway. It looks to be Stan Fox, who is coming very, very slowly this way. He may make it all the way around. We've not gone yellow. He goes down to the inside below the white line, down towards the grass. So he is not a danger right now to any of the cars on the track. Indeed, it is Stan Fox starting in his third 500. It doesn't look like he's going to make it. He's still got enough speed. May get around to the pits. We'll just have to wait and see.
0: He's about halfway through the third turn now on the short chute, the north end of the racetrack. Stan Fox may be our first casualty of the afternoon. Are you surprised at the pace of this race, Johnny?
4: I really am. The car's MO is just out there pressing very hard, it appears. He has a good lead. I think at this point, if I were in that position, I'd kind of ease up a little bit and take it easy on the equipment because it's going to be a long day.
0: Meanwhile, Stan Fox is going to make it to the pit area, so we will not have a yellow for that particular problem. But Emerson Fittipaldi is already lapping some of the slower traffic. Let's go to Ron Carroll at the north end of the pits and a report on Stan Fox.
5: Hi, Bob, and I just talked to Chief Mechanic Tom Mulligan. They are bringing Stan Fox in there. They believe they have a clutch problem. As soon as he's in and out of the pits, we'll get Tom on here and try to give you a better report. But I think Stan does have a clutch problem. They're working on the engine right now.
0: All right, so Stan Fox in the pits may be our first car out of the race. Ari Leyendijk has moved to second position. Bobby Rahal has moved to third. And Rick Mears begins to fall back just a little as he is now in fourth spot.
4: Now, I just noticed that he had slipped back a couple. We'll watch him and see what if this is a problem or if it's just maybe something he feels that he needs to ease up on the car a little bit.
0: A great battle for third, fourth, and fifth position as they come down. It is Rahal, Ari Leyendijk. Robbie Rahal has gone into second place, passing Ari Leyendijk. So Leyendijk goes back to third. It's Al Unser Jr. in fourth. Michael Andretti has moved up to fifth, and Mears continues to fall back. He's now in sixth position. So let's keep our eye on Rick Mears to see if he indeed does have a problem with that car or if he's just choosing to simply lay back and let things go. Let's go to the third turn and Larry Henry.
2: We've got Mario Andretti down on the inside, and Al Unser Jr. trying to pass him on the outside. Now we go underneath another car. They dive down in, and they're really dicey because they're catching up to the back markers very, very quickly, giving them a chance to draft by. It's some very dicey driving going on right now.
0: Meanwhile, Emerson Fittipaldi is just running away with this thing. He has almost a full straightaway advantage on second place, Bobby Rahal, who is shown now as 9 seconds behind the leader, Emerson Fittipaldi, and MO setting a pace of 205.832 miles an hour. Bob Jenkins back at the Indianapolis Motor Speedway where the 500-mile race is 14 laps old. The leader is Emerson Fittipaldi, Bobby Rahal second, Ari Leyendijk third, Michael Andretti is in fourth, and in fifth position is the number five car of Al Unser Jr. Let's go down to Brian Hammonds in the pit area. We see Rick Mears slowing down, or at least he's losing positions. Is there a problem with the car, Brian?
6: No, even though Rick Mears is backpedaling, he's currently running in seventh spot. The Penske pits assure me that nothing is wrong. Everything is just fine with Rick

0: Mears car. He may just be letting Emerson Fittipaldi be the rabbit and chase him down a little bit later in the race.
1: Well, indeed, Emerson Fittipaldi is the rabbit of this race. He has really moved out to a huge lead now of more than 8 seconds in the first 15 laps of the race. Donald Davidson, you've been watching what's going on here in the first few laps. What's your observations?
2: This is amazing, Bud, that we've gone 15 laps, and not only have we had no yellows, but normally we've had several pit stops by this time. We've only had one pit stop, and that's Stan Fox, who is pit side and has been there for 8 laps.
1: So only one car in the pit area right now, everybody else running, and we have been all green since the flag fell right at 11 o'clock Indianapolis time. Really, the best battle on the racetrack appears to be one between Bobby Rahal and Ari Leyendyke for that second position there in turn two. Gary, pick up that battle.
3: Well, it's about 50 yards between the two right now, maybe up to 75, as Rahal leads him down the backstretch. In the second position, Leyendyke rides in third into turn three and Larry Henry.
4: Well, Bobby Rahal has stretched it out over Ari Leyendyke, but Mario Andretti trying to get in the battle while Emerson Fittipaldi got caught in big-time traffic here moments ago, really had to get on the binders hard and take it down low going through turn three.
5: Four, we've got Rahal with the lead over Ari Leyendyke and Mario Andretti, as you mentioned, trying to make a battle out of it, but he's still maybe a second or so behind.
1: Nice, safe race to this point. No yellow lights, nobody in any kind of problem as Emerson Fittipaldi continues to lead this race. And A.J. Foyt now shown about 30 seconds behind in that ninth position, while on the other hand, the other four-time winner of this event is shown way back in the field in about 32nd spot. That, of course, Alan Zer Sr.
6: A.J. Foyt is right, I think, where he wants to be, Bob. It looks like he's in a position to where he's ready, running smoothly, comfortably. He'll wait until the later stages of the race, and if he's still got something left, we'll see it then.
1: Emerson Fittipaldi is now encountering some of the slower traffic on the race, and that is allowing Bobby Rahal to close in just a little bit. So with heavy traffic now being encountered by the leader of the race, we may have a battle for position. When can we expect the first series of pit stops?
6: I would think somewhere around the end of the 20-lap stage, probably 28, 29 laps, maybe 30, 31, 32, depending on what they found out Thursday in carburation runs. That's what you do on that day is run your car, check the mileage, get it zeroed in so that you have an opportunity to make those calls. You want to make the first pit stop a little bit early. Then you can find out just exactly where you stand and do the rest of them accordingly.
1: Emerson Fittipaldi in heavy traffic in turn number one, Jerry.
7: Yeah, he got by the traffic in good shape, Bob. He is driving anywhere on the track he wants to go. He's up against the outside wall. Can you see him now, Gary Lee?
3: Indeed we can, going into turn two, using a lot of racetrack, almost out of the inside grass as he negotiates the corner. He's halfway down the backstretch in a big gaggle of cars between first and second.
4: Well, Bobby Rahal was using traffic to his advantage moments ago, but now Bobby's stuck in traffic. There goes Emma by. We'll put a stopwatch on it, see what the interval is back to Bobby Rahal. Right now, it's right at 4.16 seconds.
5: And Emo running into just a little bit of slow traffic.
1: Oh, we have a crash. We have a crash. Who's got it? Jerry Baker.
7: Somebody has just tagged the wall, and I mean they have destroyed their automobile in the short chute. Gary, they're coasting down in your direction, Gary Lee.
3: We're trying to get the number right now, but the nose has been knocked off the race car. There actually gets the outside wall approaching turn two, yes. And the emergency truck has pulled up in front of it. Danny Sullivan. Danny Sullivan is in the cockpit, and our view is being obscured because of all the emergency vehicles.
1: Howdy Bell, perhaps you have a better view of it off the backstretch. Okay, Jerry Baker in one.
7: All right, here's what happened. The crowd, oh my goodness, we almost had a couple of the firemen hit down here. They went out, a couple of the crew people went out to pick up pieces and they just missed getting hit by about 10 feet down here. They're all right. Danny Sullivan lost it in number one as he was getting ready to settle into the short chute. He is out of the car, we are happy to say. He lost it just as he got set to make that first little left-hand move. The tire tracks show what may be a spin into the outside wall hard. The pieces began to fly as Emerson Fittipaldi comes into the pits. We'll go back there in a moment. And he hit it, and everything went everywhere. But you got to understand that that's the design of these automobiles. They look sometimes a whole lot worse than they are. Here goes the pace car by. And, Gary, let me throw it back to you because I think maybe you can see maybe a little better what's going on, but that's precisely what happened over here.
3: Well, the first thing we looked for was for the driver to climb out. The driver did. He's in the ambulance, taken back to the infield hospital for the mandatory checkup. Bob Jenkins?
1: All right. While all this is going on, a lot of pit stop activity. The other remaining Penske cars have been in. Brian Hammonds was there to report.
0: Emerson Fittipaldi just left after getting a full load of fuel, four new tires. Bobby Rahal is in right now. Al Unser Jr.'s crew is preparing for Al to come in. He rolls into his pits. The fuel hose goes in. It'll be a four-tire change and a full load of fuel. So Rick Mears is pitted. Bobby Rahal is pitted. Al Unser Jr. is in the process of pitting. And the leader, Fittipaldi, is in and out.
1: And how about
0: go down to Sally Larvik.
8: Andretti was in and out. They changed the tires, fresh tires, refueled the cars. He was out in good time. And right now they're waiting for Michael Andretti to come in, but I have yet to see Michael into the pits.
1: So many have pitted, but we're waiting on Michael Andretti.
6: I noticed when Rick Mears was in, they took several turns of front wing out of the front of his car. So obviously he's having trouble with the car being very loose while he's running out there. They took front wing out to try to let it go so it'll balance the car a little better.
1: Well, many, many drivers have come in for their pit stop. There goes Tom Sneva and Jeff Brabham back out onto the racetrack. Meanwhile, the pace car has picked up the lead.
6: It appeared on a replay that we're watching here that something broke in the back because there was a great puff of smoke. The car dropped and started spraying. And spun around and impacted the wall. That was quite an impact.
1: We are under our first caution period of the afternoon because of an accident between turns 1 and 2 involving the 1985 Indianapolis 500 winner Danny Sullivan. He is out of the car and appears to be okay. Bob Jenkins back live in the master control tower of the Indianapolis Motor Speedway for the 74th running of the 500-mile race. We are under caution because of a crash in turn number one involving Danny Sullivan. He is out of the car and appears to be okay. During our caution period, lots of activity in the pit area. Let's go to Sally Larvik for a report.
8: Well, Bob, we had mentioned that they were waiting for Michael Andretti to come in. He did indeed come in. They refueled the car, put on fresh tires, but he also reported that his car was loose. So they gave him more front wing and gave him a bigger wicker bill and sent him back out on the track. But apparently Michael is having some handling problems.
1: And from Sally, we move northward in the pit area to Bob Forbes.
9: Bob, Al Unser came in, and Al is having brake problems, and that's why he's slowing down. And, of course, when you don't have any brakes or very little brakes, it is a problem out there. His teammate, Roberto Carrero, has already been in. Pancho Carter made a quick stop. It was a good one. Billy Vukovic, the third, came in, got a good stop. He got fuel and rubber. There's been they needed a traffic cop down here for a while because they were coming in right and left, Bob.
1: All right, so the field now has moved back out onto the racetrack behind the Chevrolet Beretta pace car at a reduced speed. And from your indications, Jerry Baker, in turn number one, we could be yellow for a while because there are lots of pieces on the racetrack.
7: Yeah, but this crew up here, Bob's done a remarkable job. I mean, they got out there in a hurry. There was a piece that came clear down in front of me, or at least there was a piece down here, and I've got to be 200 to 300 yards away from that. They have now left the racing surface. There is some stay dry on the track up in closer to Gary Lee over there, so obviously some fuel has been spilled, but they seem to feel, or they wouldn't have left the track, that we're clean and ready to go racing again pretty soon.
1: All right, good. Johnny, obviously there was a problem on the right rear of Danny Sullivan's car that caused him to hit the wall.
6: It appeared that way. It looked like that he might have had a puncture in the right rear, and that's one of the traits of the radials when you're running. They don't tell you. The tire is so stiff that when you take it into a turn, even though it's lost some air pressure, it's still maintaining its size and shape. And when it gets down to a point, then it starts to distort, and when it distorted on him, it looked like it might have hit the bodywork, cut the tire off of the car, and, of course, there was nothing he could do from that point on except wait for impact.
1: Very hard impact with Danny Sullivan. He did get out of the car. Let's go to the pit area, Ron Carroll and Jeff Brabham's pit.
10: All right, Bob, and I'm sorry, I'm not going to be able to tell you very much. They've had the housing off. They've been working back in the transmission area, working on the engine. They've got the car started. He barely got the starter out of there. And I'm going to try to talk to Dennis Swan, our chief mechanic, here in just a second, if you'll throw it back to me.
1: All right, Jeff Brabham does pull back out onto the racetrack. We have 11 cars that are currently on the lead lap. And Emerson Fittipaldi did maintain his lead during that crash and series of pit stops. Now let's go back to Ron.
10: Okay, Bob, and I do have Dennis Swan, who's getting over the wall right now, coming to talk to me. Dennis, he's trying to get over the wall. Dennis, can you talk to me just a second? All right, he's going to try to come over the wall, Bob, and I'm sorry we're so congested in here as all of these things begin to happen. Let me try to get up to him. Dennis, can you tell us what happened? All right, he's not going to be talking to me. They're apparently going to bring the car back into the pit. Sorry.
1: Well, I think everybody is concerned because we apparently are about to go back to racing conditions. The lights on top of the pace car are out. It will be pulling off the racetrack this time by, and the field will be given the green flag on lap number 26. And again, we will be giving you 25-lap rundowns so you can keep score along with us, and we will do that as soon as we can get the scoring sorted out. It will be very shortly here. Now the field is in turn number 3, headed for turn number 4. Bob Lamy, how do they look as they prepare for the restart?
5: Pace car is coming in. It's heading down below the yellow line, back into the pit area, and here they come. We're ready to go. The first to you will be John Andretti, then Emerson Fittipaldi, Bobby Rahal pass lower traffic. They battle for the lead. Rahal may have him in front of you.
1: A great battle for the lead as Rahal goes to the inside of Emo in turn one. They're wheel to wheel.
7: Indeed they are. Emo this time stays to the outside and gets the lead back. They're heading to number two with about a 50-yard difference there.
3: Into turn two, the best shootout of the race so far. Maybe 6 or 7 car lengths between Emerson Fittipaldi and Bobby Rahal. Here comes Emerson Fittipaldi trying to get that advantage back he had a short time ago, but Bobby Rahal with adjustments on the car staying right with him. Right behind is Mario Andretti, then Ari Leyendyke and Al Unser Jr. starting to move along here as they head to turn four.
5: Emerson Fittipaldi trying to get around the slower traffic. That's John Andretti with Bobby Rahal behind him. Then it's Mario Andretti, Ari Leyendyke, they head to the start-finish line. Emo should put a move on just about now, Bob.
1: John Andretti is running in 11th position, but now he goes a lap down as Emo goes to the inside and passes him in turn number one. They're already in turn two, Gary Lee.
3: Andretti now is right between the two leaders. John Andretti has his Porsche right between Emerson Fittipaldi and Bobby Rahal. And Rahal closes in going down the backstretch, looking to the inside as they go into turn three.
4: Emerson Fittipaldi can just drive wherever he wants to go. Rahal down low, almost down in the grass. John Andretti cut him off. He had nowhere to go because his car won't handle up high. But Empo with a big advantage already.
5: Emerson clearly through four easily. Then it's John Andretti, Bobby Rahal, maybe 8 or 10 car lengths back as everybody clears four, heads to the main straightaway.
1: All right, 27 laps are, make that 20, yeah, 27 laps are now completed. Here is the rundown at the end of lap number 25. The leader, Emerson Fittipaldi, number one. Second place, number 18, Bobby Rahal. Third place, number 6, Mario Andretti. Fourth place, number 30, Ari Leyendyke. Fifth place, number 5, Al Unser Jr. Sixth place, number 3, Michael Andretti. Seventh place, number 2, Rick Mears. Eighth position, number 14, A.J. Foyt. Running 19th is number 19, Raul Boisel. 10th, number 11, John Andretti. And 11th position, make that number 11, Kevin Cogan. 11th position is the number 41 of John Andretti. Running in 12th position, number 86, Dominic Dobson. 13th position, number 25, Eddie Cheever. 14th position, number 29, Pancho Carter. In 15th, number 28, Scott Goodyear. 16th, number 23, Terrell Palmroth. 17th, number 51, Gary Bettenhausen. In 18th position, number 70, Didier Tays. 19th position, number 4, Teo Fabi. 20th spot, 22, Scott Brayton. 21st position, number 9, Tom Sneva. 22nd, number 16, Tony Bettenhausen. 23rd position, number 56, Rocky Moran. In 24th spot is number 39, Dean Hall. Running 25th, car number 81, Billy Vukovic III. 26th is Jim Crawford in 15. 27th position, number 93, John Paul Jr. 28th, number 12, Randy Lewis. Running 29th, Roberto Guerrero in number 20. Running in 30th position, car number 21, Jeff Brabham. 31st is car 40, Al Unser Sr. 32nd is number 7, Danny Sullivan. He is already out of the race. And Stan Fox, 33rd, he has been in and out of the pits and currently is in the pit area. Now, we are 30 laps into the Indianapolis 500-mile race, and Emerson Fittipaldi continues to lead. 33 laps completed at the Indianapolis 500-mile race. Emerson Fittipaldi leads Bobby Rahal by 2.2 seconds. Another car into the pit area. Sally Larvik has the report.
8: Bob, I'm down in Tony Bettenhausen's pit. It seems as though he lost power. He said he lost power as he was coming around on the last lap, and so he pulled directly into the pits. As they took the cowling off, they found that there was a loose hose. They tried to start the engine again. It didn't start. They worked a little more on it. Finally, they got it running again. They put the cowling back on, got him started, and Tony Bettenhausen is out. However, it was an extended pit stop for him.
1: And one driver has fallen out of the race. Ron Carroll is with Stan Fox.
10: All right, Bob, thank you very much. And I do have Stan Fox with me right here. And Stan, a great effort out there. Can you tell us what happened to your car?
11: The darn thing, we lost fifth gear, so we came in and made some adjustments, hoping that we could run in fourth, which is pretty close to our fifth, but then fourth went away when I went back out.
10: Good. Well, thank you for talking to us. Good luck next year, Stan.
11: Well, 33rd this year. Let's shoot for first next year.
10: Okay.
1: Stan Fox out of competition. A great battle shaping up on the racetrack. Third, fourth, and fifth position. They have just exited the second corner, and they are racing down the backstretch. Right now, it's Michael, Little Al, and Mario as they head for turn number three and Larry Henry.
4: That's the way they come right now. First goes by Mario, then Little Al, then Michael Andretti. But Al Unser Jr. beginning to close in on Mario. He wants to move up another position. That's a threesome by themselves.
5: Slower traffic in front of us as Tony Bettenhausen pulls off all three. Mario, Michael, and Al Jr. around the slower traffic. The battle continues. Continues on the main straightaway.
1: Here they come down the straightaway and head for turn number one in much the same order. So that battle settling down for the moment as Tony Bettenhausen rolls into the pit area once again. A tough afternoon for Tony.
6: Now that's really a shame. You know, we had high hopes for Tony. It looks like he's taking off gloves maybe, and it just doesn't look good for him. And that's a shame because they were doing so well, had qualified so well. The car was working well for him. Obviously, they've got a problem.
1: There's been a representative of the Bettenhausen family at the Indianapolis Motor Speedway for the past 51 years, matching, of course, the number that Gary is carrying on his car this afternoon. Race continues with Emerson Fittipaldi now not nearly as much ahead of second place Bobby Rahal as before we had the yellow. The yellow came out on the 20th lap because Danny Sullivan hit the wall between the first and second corners, had hard impact with the wall. However, he was uninjured. Let's go down for an update on that Tony Bettenhausen situation with Sally Larvik.
8: Well, Bob, it isn't over until it's over. Tony is still in the car, and apparently they are still having trouble obtaining power in the car. So what they're going to do is they're going to change the spark box, hopefully get it ready again so Tony can go back out on the track.
1: All right, the Indianapolis Motor Speedway Radio Network broadcast of the 74th running of the 500 being brought to you in part by Chevrolet, who invites you to see why nobody's winning like the heartbeat of America. And by Anheuser-Busch, makers of Budweiser, Beechwood Age for that clean, crisp taste. This Bud's for you. Donald Davidson, what's on your mind at this point?
2: Well, Bob, I'm just amazed at the lack of attrition, the very fact that we're at 38 laps now and we've got we now have a third car in the pits, but we only have two that are out, and we'll do the best that we can to keep you appraised of the cars that are out. We do know that Stan Fox, you can log in as 33rd place with 10 laps, and then Danny Sullivan, 32nd with 19.
1: Let's go to the hospital area, and Chuck Marlowe is with Dr. Henry Bach.
12: All right, we're standing by down here with Dr. Bach. There's a myriad of people down here, including television. He is ready to make a statement. Dr. Bach.
13: Danny Sullivan is awake and alert. He suffered a minor contusion and abrasion to his left shin. He's also complaining of some dizziness. We're going to keep him here in the track hospital for observation right now. We'll let you know as it progresses.
12: All right.
1: That's the medical update then on Danny Sullivan, who was involved in a bad crash earlier in the race. A problem also on the Roberto Guerrero car, the Alfa Romeo, and Bob Forbes has that story.
9: They brought Guerrero in, and they changed only the four tires, and then after he was exiting his pit area, he almost killed the engine, but he got it going again, so he did make it back out on the track.
1: All right, that, of course, is the Patrick Racing, one of the two Patrick Racing cars, the other driven by Al Unser Sr. Let's go to turn three and Larry Henry.
4: Bob, I've been watching Rick Mears, and he is slowing down on the race course. Last lap, 18 seconds behind the leaders. This lap, 22 seconds behind the leaders. There is something wrong with Rick Mears' car.
1: And as a matter of fact, he is headed for pit road. Rick Mears is making an unscheduled pit stop. Here's Brian Hammonds.
14: Well, the crew is waiting for him. Rick Mears heading down pit road, trying to get to his pit. Rick rolls in. It looks like a routine stop. They're going to change left side rubber. Now they go to the right side. It'll be a four-tire change. They're adding fuel to the car. I don't see anything extraordinarily different being done to the car. It looks like a routine stop for Rick Mears. We'll get more on that a little bit later, Bob.
1: All right, and Mears now rolls back out onto the racetrack. Johnny Rutherford, any speculation?
6: Well, they once again went to the front wings and took some wing out or put some in, depending. I couldn't tell from our angle which way they were turning it, but obviously the car is not handling well for him, and he could have had a tire that he felt like was giving a problem, so he wanted four new ones, and now we'll see. We'll get a clock on him and watch his lap speeds. If he picks back up, then I think we're seeing that he solved the problem.
1: Good battle shaping up for third position between Al Unser Jr. and Michael Andretti here on the main straightaway, now headed for turn one, Jerry Baker.
7: Yeah, they are here, coming right at us and going by. It just doesn't take long to get here. There are two already, as a matter of fact.
1: Actually, they are in the short chute now. That was my mistake. They hadn't gone by me. Now they are in two with Gary Lee.
3: Now we have them coming through turn two, almost out of the inside grass. There's little Al, and there is Mario, number six. And they're halfway down the backstretch already, and they're using so much racetrack, they are actually down to the infield grass going through turn two.
4: But Little Al has the position now. He has moved in front of Mario Andretti, so Little Al now in third. And also moments ago, Bobby Rahal was having a heck of a time in traffic. Randy Lewis wouldn't get out of his way coming down the back straightaway.
5: As we come to four, Mario and Michael in quite a battle. Michael trying to move around his dad, trying to get to the inside right in front of you, Bobby.
1: Right at the start-finish line, it is Michael Andretti pulling to the inside and picking up the position in turn number one.
7: Made it go through easy, moves to the outside wall, settles into the number two, moved down to the white line in front of Gary Lee.
3: And right now, Michael begins to pull away, but we also notice that third place, Al Unser Jr. has also pulled away, so there's some distance between third and fourth.
1: And very quickly, let's get a further update on the Rick Mears situation with Brian Hammond.
14: Well, Bob, here's the reason that Rick Mears made that unscheduled pit stop. He had a very ill-handling race car. It was very loose on him. In fact, he overheated the right rear tire. He came into the pits, got four new tires, a minor wing adjustment, and we all know what a master Rick Mears is at dialing in a race car throughout the course of a race. Hopefully, those adjustments will work for Rick Mears.
1: Mario Andretti is making a pit stop. We're on the 44th lap of the race, and this could be the beginning of our second routine pit stops. Mario Andretti, the 1969 Indianapolis 500 winner, is in for a pit stop. The car goes up on the jacks. The pit crew goes to work, changing all four tires on the car. The fuel is going on. And on the racetrack, meanwhile, Tony Bettenhausen is very slow on the racetrack. There goes Mario Andretti back out onto the racetrack after his second pit stop. Pit stops have just been completed for the second time, and we are under caution for the second time this afternoon in the Indianapolis 500-mile race. And the reason for it can be explained by Gary Lee in turn two.
3: Bob, Tony Bettenhausen having some ignition problems, coasted to a stop down here in turn two. He was able to get the car half off the racetrack. The left side tires were in the grass. The right side tires were still up in the groove. And as low as these guys are going in turn two, it was a very hazardous position. That brought out the yellow. He now has a tow, and he's all the way down now, probably into the short chute up at the north end.
1: All right, so Tony Bettenhausen brings out our second caution of the afternoon. Here comes A.J. Foyt in for a scheduled stop. And, Johnny, it was a tough break for Mario because he had just come in and made the stop before the yellow came on.
6: Yes, you know, that's kind of indicative of Mario's luck at the Speedway. It seemed like he's always just, you know, not quite there. And that was one of the things that you've got to have going for you if you're going to have one of those good days. And that's, you know, making your pit stop at the right time. And he had just made his on the green. The yellow came out as he left.
1: Let's go to Ron Carroll in the pit area, who's with Gary Bettenhausen.
10: Gary, I know you're a little dejected sitting here. Doggone it, sorry you're out of the race. Can you tell us what happened to the car?
15: Well, it looks like we burned the right front wheel bearing out of the car. The car was pushing really bad in traffic, and I think it just made the wheel bearing work too hard. And
10: there you go.
15: One of those little things.
10: How are the track conditions out there?
15: The track is good, but... I'll tell you what, the 89s and the 90s, we got two different races out here. The 90 cars can go anywhere they want on the racetrack, and I know I was just holding my breath when somebody would go by me going into the corner, and I had to run in dirty air.
10: Gary, we're sorry you're out. Good luck to you, and we'll see you next year, I know.
15: Yeah, we'll be back with a new one.
10: Gary Bettenhausen.
1: Several cars remain on pit road. The number 9 car of Tom Sneva is there. Let's go down for a... explanation of what happened during some of those pit stops. First to Brian Hammonds.
14: A.J. Foyt has been in and is out. He is now running seventh on the racetrack. He has 2 4-tire changes during the first two yellow flags, and Jim Gilmore very happy at this point. A.J.'s running very well. Now let's go up pit road to Sally Larvik.
8: And the Michael Andretti team is also very happy. He came in for a routine pit stop, got him in and out very quickly. And they say that the adjustments that they made on his car earlier, giving him more front wing and a larger wicker bill, has helped his handling problems. He said the car is handling very well now. And they also said that Michael has apparently gained about 2 miles an hour because of the adjustments that they made. It was kind of interesting to watch when Mario came in right before the yellow, looked at Paul Newman, and he just kind of raised his hands up in the air after he saw the yellow come out. A little frustration there in that pit.
1: All right, thank you, Sally and Brian. And for those who aren't totally familiar with what it is, what is a wicker bill, Johnny Rutherford?
6: Well, a wicker bill is a little ledge that you bolt on the trailing edge of the wing, which gives you a little fence. They're called fences. They're called gurney flaps because Dan Gurney is one of the first ones to introduce it here at the Speedway. It's a little ledge or an angle that bolts to the trailing edge of the wing that gives you a little more downforce and a little more stable feel in the car.
1: And it means a great deal in terms of handling. A.J. Foyt comes in for his second stop here during this caution period. A.J. Foyt in for another stop. It's going to be a quick one. He's rolling already. Just a very quick stop from A.J. Foyt.
6: You can do that. Fortunately, it's a caution, so you do things like that. All he has done is given up his position in the queue and had to go on to the tail end of the pack, which makes it a little tough to regain the positions. But obviously he had something he needed to do or they wanted to do to the car. They didn't get done the first stop. So he has in and out and will rejoin the field before they come down for the green again.
1: Foyt, of course, one of 2 four-time winners in this race today. The other is Al Unser Sr. And for an update on his situation, here's Bob Forbes.
9: Al Unser came in again, and he, of course, there's a lot of interest in this Miller High Life Alfa Romeo. He came in and got fuel again, and they did make an adjustment on that wing, Bob. He's been running good, according to his crew, and they said at good speed, despite the fact he's got some tough brake problems. And now we'll switch down to Brian Hammonds.
0: Well, A.J. Foyt is very fortunate this field is still under yellow because he had to come back in the pits and get a right rear wheel nut tightened. When he left after the four-tire change just a couple of laps earlier, he had some vibration in the right rear of the car. The wheel nut was not on tight enough, so A.J. came back in. The adjustment was made, and he's back out under yellow conditions.
1: And we still are under yellow. No indication that we'll be going back green the next time around. We have completed 49 laps.
2: Bob, we've had 2 yellows, and normally when that happens and everybody comes in the pits, there's a change in the leadership because somebody will stay out there. But from what we can determine, Emerson Fittipaldi has not yet given up the lead. The only question was when they came by for a restart and Bobby Rahal actually passed him, we think he had his nose cone ahead. It was after the start-finish line. So we think that Fittipaldi has led all 50 laps so far. Just before the last yellow, he did a lap at 220.4 on the electric eye. Bob?
1: Ron Carroll is in the Tom Sneva pit and has Vince Granatelli standing by.
10: Right you are, Bob. And Vince, a lot of problems with Tom's car right now. What's going on?
16: Well, we broke the air jack fitting off of the end of the car, so we're unable to jack the car up with the normal air system. We're forced to use the regular mechanical jack right now, and it's put a dampener on getting us up in the air.
10: Everything else all right with the car?
16: Everything else is perfect. Both our other cars, RC and Tudor Masters cars, are running perfect.
10: Vince Granatelli.
1: All right, now we're getting ready to go green. The lights on top of the pace car are out. What we're going to be watching is whether Rick Mears can stay on the lead lap. He is currently in eighth position, still on the lead lap. However, he is the first car ahead of the leader and behind the pace car. The pace car pulls off. The green flag waves again. We are racing at the Indianapolis Motor Speedway again, and Rick Mears certainly is not going to be lapped in the near future. He is well ahead of Fittipaldi, the leader of the race, as they head now for turn number 2.
3: Indeed, Fittipaldi now has the lead, and the car out in front, that yellow Z7 Pennzoil car of Rick Mears. Rick still on the lead lap. We see now coasting slowly through the corner that bright orangey number 9. That is Steva after his slow pit stop. Well, Emerson Fittipaldi is trying to chase down his teammate as Al Unser Jr. and Michael Andretti almost come together going in 3. Michael was almost down into the grass. They're still side by side heading to 4.
5: Here they come. There's a little slow traffic right in front of them. Al Unser still has the lead over Michael and has it as they head to the main straightaway. 2 cars slower than them in front.
1: The battle is for third position. Al Unser Jr. has it going into turn number 1. He's able to come close to passing Pancho Carter, Jerry Baker.
7: Pancho Carter just getting by us. As a matter of fact, they're about already in the short 2. Something came off a car in number 2 a while ago, but apparently it's no problem at all. Gary, can you see anything over there?
3: The track apparently is clear right now. There's no concern with the drivers because they're at full tilt down the backstretch. Again, Pancho Carter, a slower car, creating a problem for that battle for third position.
4: Baxter Jr. gets Pancho Carter. That leaves Michael Andretti, who continues to go way low on the racetrack. So Al Unser Jr. may be handling a little better than Michael Andretti, and he's gone out to about a 10-car length advantage in that battle.
5: Trying to get around Pancho Carter, first to the inside, now to the outside is Michael Andretti as they head the main straightaway. He hadn't done it yet.
1: Here is Al Unser Jr. coming by, but still Pancho Carter separates the two, and it is him between Little Al and Michael Andretti. We're at the Indianapolis Motor Speedway on the 53rd lap of the 500, and Emerson Fittipaldi is the leader. Back at the Indianapolis Motor Speedway, where Emerson Fittipaldi leads the 500-mile race, here is your 50-lap rundown. The leader, number one, Emerson Fittipaldi. Second place, 18, Bobby Rahal. Third position, number five, Al Unser Jr. Fourth place, number three, Michael Andretti. Fifth, number 30, Ari Leyendijk. Sixth, number six, Mario Andretti. Seventh, A.J. Foyt in 14. Eighth position, number two, Rick Mears. Ninth, number 19, Raul Boisel. 10th place, number 11, Kevin Kogan. 11th, number 41, John Andretti. 12th position, number 25, Eddie Cheever. 13th, number 29, Pancho Carter. 14th position, Dominic Dobson in 86. 15th spot, number 4, Teo Fabi. Running 16th is 28, Pancho Carter. 17th position, number 22, Scott Brayton. And Rick Mears has gone a lap down. In 18th position, number 23, Taro Pomroth. 19th position, number 70, Didier Taze. In 20th, number 93, John Paul Jr. 21st, number 15, Jim Crawford. 22nd position, number 81, Billy Vukovich III. 23rd position, number 39, Dean Hall. 24th, number 56, Rocky Moran. 25th, number 12, Randy Lewis. Number 26, in 26th position is number 40, and that is Al Unser Jr., Al Unser Sr. Number 20 is running 27th position, Roberto Guerrero. We have a battle for the lead. We will get back to the rundown in just a moment. Meanwhile, coming out onto the main straightaway here, Bobby Rahal has caught Emerson Fittipaldi, and right now he is within about 5 or 6 car lengths. We'll continue to watch that battle. We'll continue to run down the rest of the field. In 28th position is car 21, Jeff Rabham. 29th is number 9, Tom Sneva. 30th is number 51, Gary Bentenhausen. 31st is number 16, Tony Bentenhausen. 32nd position is Danny Sullivan, number 7. He crashed earlier in the race. And 33rd, number 97, Stan Fox. He is already out of competition. So a battle for the lead may be shaping up here in the Indianapolis 500-mile race, as Emerson Fittipaldi was challenged for a while by Bobby Rahal. But now there goes Emo going to the inside and lapping Roberto Guerrero. Turn three, Larry Henry.
4: We got Mario Andretti. It looks like his engine has gone. Smoke coming from the rear of the car. Mario Andretti's day may be over. He's slowing down, pulling down to the inside of turn four. The engine let go just as he hit turn three, pulled it down to the inside and held it together.
1: Well, again, the Indianapolis bad luck continues for Mario Andretti.
6: Mario just cannot seem to get it together. They've had engine problems, it appears. A lot of smoke and debris out of the back of his car, and he's coasting slowly down pit lane, heading for his pit, nearly there, getting ready to turn in right now.
1: And Sally Larvik is right there.
8: The crew now waiting for Mario to come in. He comes in, he makes the stop. The crew working very slowly now. Car up on the tracks. The crew chief just waved him off and said, forget it. They were going to try to start the car again, but obviously the situation is much more serious than that. So what they're doing instead is taking the cowling off and assessing what the situation is, but it doesn't look good for Mario Andretti. Let's go now to Ron Carroll.
10: Hey, we have Tom Sneva with us. Tom, a disappointment again. Doggone it. What's wrong?
17: Yeah, I don't know. Something's wrong with the car. It just wouldn't go straight down the straightaway and just real loose in the corners. And we had a little trouble in the pits, but... just made a shorter day than we wanted for the RCA car.
10: Well, former winner, and I know you're going to be back.
17: We'll be back.
1: And the yellow light is on again at the Indianapolis Motor Speedway. It's for a car moving very slowly. And Pancho Carter spinning in four. Bob Lamy.
5: Pancho Carter lost it coming out of four, smacked the inside wall. He is spinning slowly now and stopping before he hits the inside wall just in front of us. This is the Hardy's car 29, Pancho Carter. The emergency vehicle already to him, the traffic on the outside, but he spun coming out of four, made contact with the outside wall, spun back across the track, did not make contact with the inside wall. Pancho being helped out, he appears to be okay as he helps himself out now and talking with the emergency vehicle, getting a hand from the crowd. Pancho is fine, Bob.
1: So all kinds of activity going on here. The number 19 car of Raul Boysel apparently is stopped near turn number three. Let's go to Brian Hammonds and Emerson Fittipaldi's pit.
0: The crew motioning Fittipaldi into his pit. He stops right on the dime. No tire change this time, just a full load of fuel. Emo will stay on the tires that he has. They'll top off the fuel tank. He's anxious to get out. The fuel hose gets away, and Emerson Fittipaldi pulls back out onto the racetrack.
1: Emerson Fittipaldi has been dominant in the Indianapolis 500-mile race so far. Now, remember the smoke from Mario Andretti's car and the spin by Pancho Carter in turn four just a few moments ago. Could there be a correlation, Johnny?
6: Oh, definitely there could. There could have been some oil laid down there out of Mario's car, and Pancho was coming to the pits. Obviously got into it, got sideways, went up and impacted the outside wall, and his day is over.
1: And the yellow light was on at the time that Pancho Carter had the problem in turn number four. It was on because Raul Boysel's car had stopped near turn number three. And so that's our third caution period of the afternoon. At the moment, with pit stops being made, it is still Emerson Fittipaldi in the lead and Bobby Rahal running second with 63 laps completed in the Indianapolis 500 out of 200. Pancho Carter, again, has hit the wall in turn number four. However, he has climbed out of the car and appears to be okay. That's our second crash of the afternoon. Danny Sullivan hit hard in turn number one but wasn't injured. Bob Jenkins back at the Indianapolis Motor Speedway for the 74th running of the 500-mile race. 65 laps are completed. Emerson Fittipaldi is the leader under our third caution period of the afternoon because of a crash up in turn number four. Let's go to Bob Lamy for a recap.
5: Well, Bob, it was Pancho Carter in car 29 coming out of four and impacting the outside wall. When it was over, he did not make contact with the inside wall. The oil dry is down now. They're sweeping it up and making sure it's ready to go. The car is on the hook and long gone. Pancho got out of the car rather quickly, waved to the crowd, got into the ambulance for the mandatory trip to the field hospital. He appeared to be fine. The car is not. Some heavy damage there, but it could have been a heck of a lot worse, and we're thankful for that. Pancho appears to be fine.
1: So two crashes so far today in the Indianapolis 500. Danny Sullivan on lap number 20 and Pancho Carter on the 62nd lap. We are waiting for the field to come around and the crews to clear the area in turn number four. It will be at least one more lap before we do go green. Let's go to Sally Larvik, who's with Mario.
8: Mario, it appears as though your car was working fairly well throughout the first few laps, and then all of a sudden the engine blew. What happened?
18: Well, that's it. Just a big surprise. The car was, as I said, we were pretty much on schedule. You know, there was no big dramas except for a puncture. But other than that, you know, we were okay. And we're still in the same lap with a definite fighting chance. You know, things are still quite hectic yet in the race. So, you know, we were working good and all of a sudden, nothing.
8: No handling problems. Michael had complained of handling problems early on. You had nothing like that.
18: Well, my car was not perfect, but it was manageable. And at this stage, it's just when you begin to start assessing things and making changes. Obviously, I made a change after the second stint, and then the puncture came on, and I thought the change was wrong. So we went back. But we were, you know, sort of playing with the car a little bit. But I think from midway on, you know, you get it just right, and that's when really you start seeing things settle down.
8: I get the impression you really felt you had a chance this year.
18: No question. You know, no question. I felt that the car was definitely capable. And as I say, we were certainly within striking distance. So, you know, of course, Emerson is quite strong, but, you know, anything can happen yet.
8: Okay, thank you, Mario. Let's go now to Ron Carroll.
10: Sally, we have with us the brilliant 32-year-old driver from Curitiba, Brazil, Raul Boysel. And Raul, I guess you had some pushing problems out there for a while.
19: No, the car ran pretty well. Just the last set of tires, we have a little push. And but we run steady. It was, you know, quite good.
10: Were you running pretty good for most of the time?
19: Yeah, the car was pretty good balance. We make a good pace, so unfortunately broke.
10: And then the engine broke, is that it?
19: Yeah, the engine broke, yes.
10: Raul, I know you'll be back next year.
19: I will.
10: Good.
19: Thanks.
10: Good luck to you. Now let's go to Bob Forbes.
20: Thank you, Ron. Up here at the extreme end of the north end of the pits, we had a chat with the chief mechanic for Pancho Carter, John Barnes. He said Pancho is fine. He said he did slip in the oil. He slid in the oil that Mario Andretti laid down. So that's the reason the Pancho Carter crash.
1: All right, and the field now going by us here on the main straightaway. Let's pause 10 seconds for station identification. This is the Indianapolis Motor Speedway Radio Network. The Indianapolis Motor Speedway Radio Network presenting the 74th running of the 500 that Emerson Fittipaldi leads at the moment. And you know, Johnny Rutherford, whenever we see any driver fall out of this race, one of the things that amazes me is you've got to wait for 365 more days to get another chance.
6: Tell me about it. I'm started counting. It is excruciating, but you keep busy with the rest of the season, obviously. And everything is geared toward this place, the Indianapolis Motor Speedway, the Indianapolis 500. You want to get your best act together for the next year, to hone the crew, to hone the way you do things, to get it all together and come back and be able to do this all over again.
1: And right now there are six cars on the lead lap. Those six are Emerson Fittipaldi, Al Unser Jr., Bobby Rahal, Michael Andretti, Ari Leyendyke, and A.J. Foyt. Only those six cars are on the lead lap. Running seventh is the number two car of Rick Mears. He is a lap down. In eighth position, number 11, Kevin Kogan. In ninth position is John Andretti in car number 41. And 10th is the number 25 car of rookie Eddie Cheever. Donald?
2: Bob, for the statistically minded, we like to keep you updated on the cars that are out of the race and their final position, but we can't do that yet because we've got a car that just went back in the race. Tony Bettenhausen, who was at pit side for quite a long time, just went back into action. So we can tell you that Raul Bosel is out of the race. Or in fact, we'll just change that and tell you that Mario Andretti has 60 laps. Whatever his final ranking is, he'll be just ahead of Raul Bosel, who's also out with 60 laps. We have Pancho Carter out with 59 laps. Tom Sneaver out of the race with 48 laps. Gary Bettenhausen out of the race with 39 laps. And then we earlier gave you that Danny Sullivan out with 19 laps and Stan Fox out with 10 laps. However, Tony Bettenhausen has just gone back into the event. And if he can continue to run, then he will, although showing currently in 31st place, he has the opportunity to pass all of the cars up through Mario Andretti. He would need to put in 28 laps, and then he would move up into 26th position.
1: All right, and the yellow light is out. The pace car is off the track, and here we go with the restart of the 500-mile race. This should be a real battle for position as the first four cars are right together on the racetrack. The green comes out. Here they come down the straightaway. Emerson Fittipaldi trailed closely by Al Unser Jr. to you in one, Jerry Baker.
7: And Emerson Fittipaldi has a car right in front of him. That is Jeff Brabham. He can't get around him. Now goes low to the inside and now takes the lead into number two.
3: He makes the move on the inside. Deja vu from a year ago because Al Unser Jr. rides in second, comes off the corner, and he moves to the inside. He goes by Brabham, and now he has some clear sailing, trying to gun down Emerson Fittipaldi. Down to turn three, and Larry Henry.
4: Here comes Bobby Rahal. He's going around the inside of his teammate, Al Unser Jr. Bobby Rahal into second. Michael Andretti looks low on Al Unser Jr. He can't do it as he slides high, but Bobby Rahal made the move on the restart, coming to turn three.
5: Emerson Fittipaldi with the lead. Rahal, then it's Al Jr., then it's Michael, R.A. Leyendyke, and Jeff Brabham. The race continues, but Emerson pulls away as he heads to one.
1: Very little separation between the second and third cars. Rahal with second, little Al chasing Jerry.
7: And they just go by as soon as you throw it to us, but it's all Emerson Fittipaldi. This looks like the start of the race again, Gary Lee.
3: Another 50 yards between first and second. The battle right now between the teammates, Bobby Rahal and Al Unser Jr. They had a great battle late in the race at Phoenix. Here they are on the big oval battling again for second position.
4: Emerson Fittipaldi absolutely hooked up today. Bobby Rahal trying to chase him down with Chevrolet power. And Al Unser Jr., Michael Andretti, and Ari Leyendyke, and Rick Mears trying to get a lap back, trying to gain on the leaders.
5: In four, it is again Rahal, but right with him is Al Unser Jr. Then they come by, they head to the main straightaway. That's quite a battle for second place, and Al might have him.
1: They go into turn number one. Unser Jr. goes inside. Does he have him, Jerry?
7: He does, with room to spare. Now sets his sight on Emerson Fittipaldi, but Rahal right on his exhaust pipe.
3: Here they are in turn two. Indeed, about 10 car lengths between second and third. And then Michael Andretti rides in fourth. Ari Leyendyke is fifth.
4: Al Unser Jr. will go door handle to door handle with anybody, even his own teammate. He did it on that one. Now he's in second. He's got his sights on Emerson Fittipaldi. Reminds me of a year ago. Here they go again.
5: Emerson Fittipaldi out of four with a sizable lead at the moment. Then it's Al Jr., Bobby Rahal, and following him in fourth spot, we've got Michael Andretti with R.A. Leyendijk right there. The front five a bit more spread out this time around.
1: Emerson Fittipaldi setting a pace of 217.7 miles an hour. Back at the Indianapolis Motor Speedway, the 74th running of the Indianapolis 500, 75 laps complete. Emerson Fittipaldi leads. Let's go to the hospital area and Chuck Marlowe.
12: Dr. Bach, how's Pancho?
13: Pancho Carter was uninjured, and he'll be released from the track hospital shortly, Chuck.
12: No injuries at all?
13: No injuries.
12: That's good news. That's the best we've had so far.
13: You're right.
12: Thank you very kindly. Just back down to the pits and Brian.
0: We're with Maury Cranes, one of the owners of the Gallus Craco team. And what's it like for you as a car owner seeing your two teammates go second and third and wheel to wheel?
11: Feels pretty good. You know, it's been a long time. It's a long way to go, though.
0: Does it worry you at all to see those two battling neck and neck?
11: It looks good. You know, each are on their own when they get us out on the track. They're friends inside, and they're out for themselves right now.
0: All right, Maury Crane's a very interested bystander right now. His cars are running second and third on the racetrack, Bob.
1: Indeed they are, behind the leader, Emerson Fittipaldi, who has about a two-second lead. Each of today's 33 starting drivers receives a cash award of $7,000 and a starting driver's ring as part of the PPG Industry Starting Drivers Award. And earlier this month, PPG presented pole sitter Emerson Fittipaldi for a check of $100,000, bringing PPG's total involvement in the 1990 prize fund to $331,000. All cars entered in today's race are painted with PPG's tough urethane finishes. 77 laps have been completed. John Paul Jr. we see in the pit area as he has a problem on that car, but for the moment it is all Emerson Fittipaldi, Johnny.
6: Emerson has done a marvelous job. He's just, you wouldn't think you could run that hard and really save the car, but he obviously knows what he's doing, and it's to his liking to run that fast. So he's capable, and he's doing a great job. He must really be working well.
1: And let's go now to Chuck Marlowe, who can talk with Pancho Carter, who crashed up there in turn four a few laps ago. Chuck?
12: All right, Bob, thank you. Pancho, first of all, it's great to see that you're okay.
21: Yeah, I'm fine. Unfortunate for the Hardys Lola that had to get into the fence. But going into turn one, I felt the car slow down just a little bit. I wasn't sure if I was having an engine problem or what. What it was is the right rear CV joint apparently gave up, and I slowed down when the yellow came out. But when it did finally break in turn four, I just lost control of the car and hit the outside wall.
12: There had been some speculation you might have gotten into something that Mario had spread out there on the track. That's not true.
21: I really don't think so, because I'd slowed down already. I'd felt that my car had a problem. I couldn't determine what it was. Initially, I thought it was the engine, but it wasn't, because the engine ran strong down the backstretch, and I was just trying to nurse it around to the stop and then get the crew to look at it and see if they could find out what it was. But the right rear outboard CV joint just broke going into turn four.
12: Okay, Pancho, thank you very, very much. Let's go back to the pits and Brian.
0: All right, I'm now with Doug Shearson, the owner of the Domino's Pizza Hot One, driven by R.A. Leyendijk, currently in fifth spot. How do you feel about your team right now?
22: Well, we have a slight push in the car, Ari says, in traffic, but other than that, everything seems to be running toward plan. We're 5.5 seconds behind Emerson, and our last lap was 213, so I think we're doing okay. If we can just get rid of this push, we'll go out there and we'll race with them.
0: Can you run him down?
22: Well, we're certainly going to try.
0: All right, Doug Shearson.
1: Bob? All right, thank you very much. R.A. Leyendijk running fifth right at the moment. Let's go to turn three and a comment from Larry Henry.
4: Well, we've been watching Rick Mears, who's a lap down, and the handling problems must still be with him. The last two laps, he has lost 2 seconds on each lap to the leader. So Rick Mears is falling farther and farther behind of getting his lap back and getting on the lead lap. So a long day for Rick Mears, but still about 120 laps to go, and he's a master at getting things worked out.
1: And here's the 75-lap rundown. The leader, number one, Emerson Fittipaldi. Second place, number five, Alan Jr. Third place, number 18, Bobby Rahal. Number three, Michael Andretti running fourth. In fifth position, number 30, R.A. Leyendijk. Sixth position, number 14, A.J. Foyt. Seventh spot, number two, Rick Mears. Eighth position, number 41, John Andretti. Ninth spot, number 11, Kevin Kogan. Tenth is number 25, Eddie Cheever. 11th position, number 22, Scott Brayton. 12th position, number 70, that is Didier Tays. 13th position, number 23, Terrell Palmroth. 14th position, number 86, Dominic Dobson. 15th position, number 4, Teo Fabi. In 16th is 28, Scott Goodyear. 17th, number 81, Billy Vukovich III. 18th position, Randy Lewis in number 12. 19th position, car number 15, Jim Crawford. 20th position, number 93, John Paul Jr. 21st, number 40, Al Unser Sr. 22nd position, Rocky Moran in 56. 23rd position, car number 39, Dean Hall. 24th position, number 21, Jeff Brabham. 25th position, number 20, Roberto Guerrero. In 26, number 6, Mario Andretti, who's out of the race. 27th position, number 19, Raul Boisel. 28th position, number 29, Pancho Carter. 29th position is number 9, Tom Sneva. 30th position, car number 51, and that would be Gary Bettenhausen. 31st position, number 16, Tony Bettenhausen. 32nd spot, number 7, Danny Sullivan. And 33rd, number 97, Stan Fox. Well, we are now watching Emerson Fittipaldi as he is being pursued by Al Unser Jr., and the interval between first and second position is only 1 second. So Little Al is catching Emerson Fittipaldi in a replay of the 1989 Indianapolis 500. Bob Jenkins in the master control tower at the Indianapolis Motor Speedway in the 74th running of the 500-mile race. The third-place car, Al Unser Jr. is in. Brian Hammonds is right there.
0: It's a routine stop. Four tires. Now they're adjusting the front wing just a little bit to correct the handling problem that Little Al may have. But you got a full load of fuel, and Little Al is back out on the racetrack.
1: Al Unser Jr. was running in third position. Bobby Rahal had gone into second spot. There was a tremendous battle between Al Unser Jr. and Michael Andretti just before the pit stop was made, and the pass occurred down in turn number one. And Jerry, I know you've been watching all afternoon some unbelievable moves that have been made in your area of the racetrack.
7: You know, Bob, all the years I have been in this particular turn, you kind of got used to them going through here in certain areas on the track. They are using at least a third of the track today, and they're driving down below the white line. Remember last year's controversy? Better forget it, because they're about a half of them below that white line. We're also watching Rick Mears. Rick has been all over this turn up here. He has been driving at times with all four wheels above the white line. The last couple of times around, he nudged the left side down inside the white line. He can't find a groove up here, and I think that's part of his problem right now.
1: All right, Emerson Fittipaldi continues to lap traffic, doing an unbelievable job. The number 41 car of John Andretti is in eighth position, doing a great job for the Porsche team. Sally Larvik is in the Porsche pits.
8: Right now, Derek Walker is checking the telemetry system, and that's how they've been figuring out how the engine has been working. And even though John is in eighth position and Teo is in 14th position, the cars are working very well, Derek.
9: Well, we're fighting our way through the traffic. It's going to be a long day.
8: I understand, though, that the telemetry system shows that the engine is doing well, which is something you were concerned with.
9: No problems with the engine at all. It's just a handling problem.
8: Okay, Derek, we'll let you get back to work. A rather busy Derek Walker. Somebody told me in the Porsche pit that the way the engine is running now, they could do 1,000 miles without any problem at all, Bob.
1: All right, and we might also inform you that A.J. Foyt has gone a lap down. There are now only five cars on the lead lap, and Johnny, it's an M.O. day to this point. Is anything going to be able to derail this M.O. Express?
6: Well, it certainly doesn't look like it. I'm telling you, M.O. has the car working very well. He can go anywhere, do anything. He just comes to traffic, waits till he gets a break, drives through, and leaves. So Emerson Fittipaldi certainly has it going his way. I thought there might be some concern on the Penske crew that the problem with Sullivan's car might not have been a tire, might have been something else, and they would look for it on their cars, but no problem with Emerson Fittipaldi today. He's flying.
1: Al Unser Jr. was in just a few moments ago. Brian, a routine pit stop, or is there a problem there?
0: Well, not necessarily a routine pit stop. He's in a little earlier than he wanted to be because he had badly blistered tires. We told you they made a wing adjustment on the front wing to maybe correct a handling problem. He has one, and he badly blistered his tires. That's why he came in early.
1: All right, so Al Unser Jr. now finds himself running back in the fifth position, about 37 seconds behind the leader.
22: Bob, we may have a record here. We've had drivers completely dominate this event. We had Ralph DePalmer in 1912 take over the lead on the third lap and break down on the 199th and not win. We had Billy Arnold take over on the third lap in 1930 and lead the final 198 laps to win. However, a driver taking the lead at the start and not giving up the lead at all, Emerson Fittipaldi has now stayed in front for all 91 laps. We can't remember that ever having happened before.
1: A.J. Foyt is in the pits. It doesn't look good for win number five for A.J. here this year. He is coming in now for what appears to be a routine pit stop. Tires off the car and the fuel going in, Johnny.
6: It appears that it's a routine stop. Emerson Fittipaldi is now coming into the pits. So it's time for these guys to start making their stops. And A.J. is away. No problems.
1: And Brian Hammonds is in the Emerson Fittipaldi pit.
0: Fittipaldi is in, stops the car on the mark. This will be a four-tire change. The last time under yellow, he did not change the tires. Full load of fuel. This is the first time that your leader has had to pit under green conditions. The fuel's still going in. Everything seems to be ready. Bobby Rahal, meanwhile, pulls in the pits. Fittipaldi is now pushed out. The work continues on Bobby Rahal. It's a four-tire change and a full load of fuel. Work completing on that. Rahal keeping the engine rev. He's off the jacks, and Bobby Rahal is back out on the track.
1: And I believe that is going to put Michael Andretti in the lead if he should come down. But no, he apparently. Larry Henry in turn three.
3: Michael Andretti, we're seeing smoke from the rear of Michael Andretti's car. He's slowing down, was getting ready to head to the pits, but there is smoke coming off the back end of Michael Andretti's car. Mario's engine's already expired for the day.
1: It appears to be a serious problem for Michael Andretti. Mario has already dropped out of the race. Let's go to Sally Larvik.
8: And the Newman Haas team once again is shaking.

0: Fire's out now.
1: Johnny, that appears to be a fire in the brake area, or
2: yes, that's the right rear. I think the right rear CV joint has given up and caused the grease has caught fire, and that's it looks like it's a terminal situation for Michael.
1: And another member of the Penske crew comes in. That's Rick Mears making a routine pit stop. And let's go to Sally Larvik once again.
0: The problem is apparently that Michael has no rear brake, and that's what caused the fire also. Michael is shaking his head in the cockpit. The car is down. They're taking it off the jacks. Apparently the day is over for Michael Andretti.
1: So a tough break for the entire Andretti family. Now we only have one Andretti still running. That is John Andretti, and he is currently shown in 10th position. So both Mario and Michael appear to be out of the race.
3: And, Bob, we finally had a change in leader for a lap and maybe two laps. We had Ari Leyendijk take over the lead. We were looking for Michael Andretti to take the lead because of the fact that Emo and Rahal came in together. Michael would have led if he had come around one more lap, but then he had the problem, and so Ari Leyendijk went to the lead, but now Emo's back in front.
1: And this is the first time that Ari Leyendijk has ever led an Indianapolis 500. Back at the Indianapolis Motor Speedway, where we are nearing the halfway mark of the 74th running of the 500-mile race. There are four cars on the lead lap. Emerson Fittipaldi is well out ahead of Al Unser Jr. Third place is Bobby Rahal, and in fourth position is Ari Leyendijk. Then a lap down in fifth spot is A.J. Foyt. So we've had our third series of pit stops now in the most recent past. Michael Andretti's car continues to sit on pit road. Is there a possibility he could get this fixed and back in the race?
2: Well, yes. He's lost a great deal of time and laps, obviously. But they've got to, they're going to change the right rear corner on that car virtually to get him back into the race. And it's going to take a long time, and it really will take them out of any contention.
1: So Michael Andretti out of competition earlier this afternoon. Mario Andretti also dropped out with an engine problem. Two crashes so far in this race. Danny Sullivan and Pancho Carter, both are okay. Let's go to Bob Forbes with an update on the Dick Simon team and how they're doing today.
4: Well, of course, everybody's familiar with Dick Simon. He drove here for a number of years. Now he has his own team, and Scott Brayton is his driver. How's it going, Dick?
5: Well, Scotty's doing much better now. We had a little bit of an ill-handling car at first. One of the right rear tires grew quite a bit, caused the car to get loose, so he was having a heck of a time. We put a different set of tires on, and it's working much better now. In addition to that, we made some adjustments to the car, which allows the tire not to grow that fast. So hopefully we can make up the ground we lost there, but Scotty feels a lot better now. Also, Tara Pomroth, our other driver, is doing very well.
4: Thanks a lot, Dick.
1: And so that's the situation with the Dick Simon team. A.J. Foyt is battling with Rick Mears on the racetrack. Now, remember, both of these guys are a lap down, but still they are battling for that fifth position. And Gary Lee, are they past you? Gary Lee, are you there in turn two?
6: Yes, we are.
1: Coming to turn three then. Larry?
7: A.J. Foyt is still in front of Rick Mears. They were almost side-by-side on the last lap, but Mears' car handling just a little bit better than it has earlier in the race, and what a battle there. A four-time winner and a three-time winner. Right now, they're not at the front, but they're still doing a lot of racing out here on the track.
1: All right, and another battle going on in the racetrack is for second position as Al Unser Jr. is trying to hold off Bobby Rahal. And again, Larry, they're in front of you.
7: They sure are. Al Unser Jr. has been trying to stay in front of his teammate Bobby Rahal, but Rahal goes down low, moves in a little bit in the short chute as he heads to four. He might tuck it down underneath Bob Leamy.
8: Bobby Rahal coming right down, trying to get just underneath little Al. He's got him just as they head past the pit entrance. Going into second place, Bobby Rahal.
1: They cross the line almost side by side. Rahal, I believe, is going to get him as they go into one.
9: Yeah, he moves very slowly by him with relative ease, and now stretches it out as they go to number two. Gary Lee?
4: Yeah, we see a gap of about 50 yards between second and third, but they're a long way behind Emerson Fittipaldi. What a drive Emo is having this afternoon.
1: Indeed, Emerson Fittipaldi well out in front of this race, but we have seen some great battling going on behind him as several cars try to maneuver for position, and one of those doing an extremely good job here this afternoon is currently shown in ninth position. That would be Eddie Cheever, the rookie from the Formula One ranks. And Gary Lee, you talked about him when we came to you, first of all, in our broadcast, and you have to be very impressed with the moves and the run that Eddie Cheever is having here today.
4: Bob, we've been watching Eddie lap after lap. He is very, very consistent through the corner, and despite the fact that he has 130 Formula One starts, the only American campaigning in Formula One the past decade, he came here realizing this was a learning experience. He talked to the guys that have raced the road courses before. He is learning, and as Johnny Rutherford will tell you, he can learn something new every day here and lap after lap in the race. He's doing just that, a very consistent ride, and Chip Ganassi, a former driver at Turner, has to be very happy with the progress of this youngster in car 25.
1: And as I said, he is currently in ninth position. Now let's go to Ron Carroll.
6: And we have Chip Ganassi alongside us, car owner. How's Eddie Cheever doing? Our fastest rookie.
10: He's doing a good job, Ron. We moved up. We're up in the top 10 now. We got a bad set of tires on the car, but other than that, we're right on target, right where we want to be.
6: And you had him in a minute or two ago.
10: Yeah, we had him in. It was an opportunity to come in, and we were out of fuel, basically. We had to pit under the green. It was a good, clean stop. The guys are doing a super job in the pits.
6: Are you going to bring him in to change those tires then if they're bad?
10: Well, if we get a yellow, we're going to get a new, slap another set of tires on him. We got a bad set. So if we get a yellow, we get the opportunity, we will. If it stays green, we're going to have to leave him out there.
6: Chip, good luck.
10: Thank you.
1: All right, and here is the 100-lap rundown. This is the way they were running at the halfway point. Emerson Fittipaldi, number one, first. Second place, Allenzer Jr., 5. Third place, 18, Bobby Rahal. Fourth place, 30, Ari Leyendijk. Fifth place, 14, A.J. Foyt. Sixth place, number two, Rick Mears. Seventh place, 41, John Andretti. Eighth position, 25, Eddie Cheever. Ninth position, 22, Scott Brayton. Tenth position, number 11, Kevin Kogan. 11th position, number four, Teo Fabi. 12th position, number 70, Didier Tays. 13th position, 86, Dominic Dobson. 14th spot, number 23, Terrell Palmroth. 15th, number 28, Scott Goodyear. 16th spot, number 81, Billy Bukovic Jr. 17th spot, number 12, Randy Lewis. 18th position, number 40, that would be Allenzer Sr. 19th position, number 39, Dean Hall. 20th position, number 15, Jim Crawford. 21st, number 3, Michael Andretti. 22nd spot, number 21, Jeff Brabham. 23rd spot, number 20, Roberto Guerrero. In 24th, 93, John Paul Jr. 25th position, 56, Dominic Dobson. 26th position, number 16, Tony Bettenhausen. 27th position, number 6, Mario Andretti. 28th spot, number 19, Raul Boisel. 29th is number 29, Pancho Carter. Number 30 in 30th position is number 9, Tom Sneva. 31st spot, number 51, Gary Bettenhausen. 32nd, number 7, Danny Sullivan, who crashed. And 33rd spot belonging to the number 97 car of Stan Fox. He was the first out of the race. Welcome back to the Indianapolis Motor Speedway. We're 110 laps into the 74th 500-mile race, and Emerson Fittipaldi has a 16-second lead on Bobby Rahal. Third is Ari Leyendijk. Fourth is Allenzer Jr. Those four cars on the lead lap. Michael Andretti continues to sit on pit road. Here's Sally Larvik with an update.
0: Bob, I am with Ed Nathman, who is the team manager for the Andretti's cars. And Ed, what's the situation so far? Are you going to be able to get Michael back on the track? He's been there an awful long time.
11: Yeah, he'll get it back out. It'll be about five more laps.
0: What happened?
11: The right rear bearing apparently seized up, and the upright broke.
0: Okay, but you think you can get it fixed?
11: I couldn't hear you.
0: You think you can get it fixed? You think you can get it fixed with any
11: problem? Oh, yeah. It's nearly fixed now. They're just bleeding the brakes to be out again about two, three laps.
0: I heard you wave. Michael Andretti was waving at his crew members. He looks very frustrated. You've been talking to him. How does he feel about the situation?
11: Oh, yeah, he's quite frustrated.
0: Anybody would be in that situation. Thank you, Ed. Bob?
1: That's the update on Michael Andretti. We'll wait for him to go back into the race in a few laps. However, he is several laps down. The 74th running of the 500-mile race has had some interesting moments. Of course, we have only had two crashes, as we have mentioned. Danny Sullivan crashed on lap 20, was not injured. Pancho Carter hit the wall in turn 4 on lap 62 and was not injured. But Larry Henry in turn number 3 reports that Emerson Fittipaldi is using every bit of the racetrack.
4: He definitely is, Bob. And here he has a half a lap lead. Moments ago, he went 3 wide on the back straightaway and again almost got the left side down into the grass. When you have a sizable lead, you pick and choose where you want to go. Emo is just keeping his foot down to the floor and going wherever he wants to and taking some chances I wouldn't take if I was leading by that wide a margin. Also, Allenzer Jr. is falling farther and farther and farther off the pace right now. Whether there's some handling problems or what, we don't know.
7: but he is really falling farther back into the pack.
1: Well, let's find out. He is in fourth position now, 31 seconds behind the leader, Fittipaldi. Brian Hammonds can update us.
12: The reason Little Al is backpedaling is this. We told you he had to pit earlier than most other cars did because of a blistering problem with his tires. He still has the balance problem. The tires are still blistering. In fact, the crew is now starting to lay out another set of tires for Al Unser Jr., so he will be pitting shortly to try to correct that problem.
1: All right, we'll watch for that in a few laps. Meanwhile, another rookie who is doing very good in the race is running in 14th position. That would be Scott Goodyear. And Jim Crawford is also doing very well. He's in 18th position. Let's check on his progress with Ron Carroll.
6: We're with Mark Scott in Jim Crawford's pit. Mark, after a little bit of a problem earlier in this month, how's he doing here today?
13: Well, he's getting to grips with the handling of the car right now. The car is very loose, and we're just pit stop by pit stop trying to build a push into it. Once we can get the thing to push, we expect the speeds to climb a little. Other than that, we're just trying to stay in the race till the end and just try and pick up some positions that way.
6: All right, thank you very much. Brian Hammond.
12: Unser Jr. is now in the pits. The crew goes to work. They're going to put it's a three-tire change. Both right side tires in the left rear. It's a three-tire change for Al Jr. A full load of fuel. Al still waiting for the go-ahead. The fuel hose is out, off the jacks, and Little Al is back out till, still trying to solve that balance problem he's had.
1: And trailing him by just a few car lengths, Michael Andretti, as the problem in the bearing of the right rear of that car has been corrected, and Michael Andretti goes back into the competition. Pole sitter Emerson Fittipaldi earlier this month received a beautiful StarCraft Chevrolet van valued at over $30,000 and a check for $5,000 from the StarCraft Corporation. StarCraft is a leading manufacturer of aluminum and fiberglass pleasure boats, recreational vehicles, and custom vans. It remains much the same here at the Indianapolis Motor Speedway with Emerson Fittipaldi. He has led all but one lap, and that was led by Ari Leyendyk, and the scenario continues, Johnny.
2: Well, it really does. You know, it's going to be hard to beat him if he keeps going at that pace. There's no one out there that can match it, and everyone that tries falls back when after they've done it for a little while. So Emerson's got it going for him. It's the question now is, can he do it all day and make it work? Yeah,
1: like and that. We will answer that question in about 75, now about 85 more laps. Larry Henry has a comment in turn three. We'll hold that for the moment, however, as Emerson Fittipaldi, the leader, is coming in for a pit stop. Brian Hammonds will report.
12: Fittipaldi being waved in by his crew. He stops on the mark. The crew goes to work, and there's blisters on the right rear tire that's being removed from his car is blistered badly. Emerson Fittipaldi might be suffering the same type of problem that Al Unser Jr. has. Nevertheless, it's a four-tire change, a full load of fuel. Fittipaldi still sitting in the pits. It's off the jacks, and away he goes. But remember, he might have a blistering problem.
1: All right, so we'll watch for that as the laps go by. And Johnny Rutherford, what about that blister problem?
2: Well, that can be very aggravating because that when a tire starts blistering like that, you start losing traction with it. The last time I recall that was in 1974 when I was leading the race and had the battle with A.J. Foyt. We actually blistered a couple of our tires during stops. It can, if the tire is right and the car is right, you can run the thing, and when it blisters, it just gets a little bit loose and you have no problems. So it's a situation where they have to watch it very closely. When it starts getting that feel again, Emerson's got to get on the radio, call him and say, hey, guys, I'm coming in. I need some fresh tires.
1: And because of Fittipaldi's pit stop, Bobby Rahal now leads at Indy. Bob Jenkins back at the Indianapolis Motor Speedway with the 500-mile race, 121 laps old. Now, pit stops are being made here. We've already had Emerson Fittipaldi in. Michael Andretti, of course, was in for a long time. He's back out there. Bobby Rahal has pitted. Al Unser Jr. has pitted. We are waiting for Ari Leyendyk to pit. He is the leader at the moment, and here he comes. Ari Leyendyk rolling down pit road, and he is making his pit stop now. And we'll see how this pit stop goes from Ari Leyendyk. He slides to a stop, and the crew goes to work on the car. All four tires, of course, being changed. The fuel going into the car. Smooth pit stop so far by the Doug Shearson team as they prepare to shove him off. Ari Leyendyk waiting patiently for the car to be refueled. There it is, and Ari lights up the tires and flying out of the pit area.
2: It didn't appear they had to make any changes, so Ari must be working to his satisfaction because they didn't go to the nose and give it any wing or do any of the adjustments that we've seen on a lot of the other cars.
1: Let's go to Brian Hammonds, who's with Barry Green.
12: All right, we are with Barry Green, the team manager for Bobby Rahal. And Little Al and Emerson Fittipaldi are having terrible blistering problems. Are you?
14: Well, we blistered one, yeah, but we're messing with the car. We get it right one run, then wrong the next. But right now he's very happy. We're juggling tires around. Goodyear doing a great job keeping up with us.
12: All right, Barry Green. Now let's go to Bob Forbes.
15: Okay, I'm walking behind Rocky Moran, who just dropped out of the race, and in front of him is Billy Vukovic. We'll see if we can do a double-teamer here. Rocky, what happened?
16: We lost the motor, burned the piston down.
15: How was the car running out there?
16: We weren't really happy with it. The car was loose, and I was just kind of hanging on. The track changed on us, and we just weren't operating the way we had hoped to.
15: You'll be back next year?
16: Oh, you're darn right.
15: Okay, thanks, Rocky. Right. Let's go over here to Billy Vukovic. Here's Billy right now. Billy, it seemed as though you were running okay. This is your third race. You finished 12th last year. Every time I looked up when you came in, it looked as if things were going okay. What happened?
13: The scavenge line on the turbo broke, and it started bailing out a bunch of oil.
15: How was the car running? Was it running okay until that point?
13: Well, it pushed real bad at the start, and then we come in and made a couple changes, and then we got it faster, and one of those things.
15: Well, tough luck. See you next year.
13: Yeah, I hope so.
15: Okay, Billy.
13: Thanks.
15: Thank you.
1: Billy Vukovic the third and Rocky Moran both out of this year's 500-mile race. Now, Rick Mears is back on the lead lap in fifth position. He had been lapped by his teammate Emerson Fittipaldi, but just moments ago he got back on the lead lap. And Johnny Rutherford, it doesn't appear to me as if Emma was running quite as strong as he was earlier.
2: Well, probably not, but it's interesting to note that the pit stops have suddenly gotten staggered. Everybody's gotten out of sync. They've had to make pit stops to change blistered tires, or it caught a yellow at the right time, and so everybody is coming in at staggered times rather than mass hysteria in the pits when the yellow comes on or when something happens. So it's bears watching to see who's going to be able to make the best call and get them set up to where they'll be right at the end of the race.
1: So with four cars now on the lead lap, it is Emerson Fittipaldi, Bobby Rahal, Ari Leyendyke, and Rick Mears shown in that lead lap. And the lap is 125. We've got 75 more laps to go in the 74th running of the 500-mile race. Emerson Fittipaldi, meanwhile, tries once again to put Rick Mears down a lap. We'll be watching for that situation. But for the moment, Rick stays on the lead lap.
3: Bob, we've got plenty of diversification in engines here. We've got six different types of engines, and let's have a look at how they're doing. Unfortunately, Buicks, there are five cars in the race out of 11. Buicks are no longer running. Three of the 10 Elmore Chevy Indy V8s are no longer running. We've lost one Judd engine. That was Raul Bosell, but we still have Jeff Brabham and Scott Goodyear. There are five Cosworths. They're all running. Two Porsches, they are both running. Two Alfa Romeos, they are both running. And at one time, as far as chassis were concerned, March ruled the roost. Today, there are only four Marches in the race, and all four are running, the two Alfas and the two Porsches.
1: Well, Rick Mears was on the lead lap for a while, but now he goes a lap down. And so still, only four cars are on the lead lap, and a car moving very slowly through the north end. Who is that, Bob Lamey, up there?
8: Palmrath in car 23, Terrell Palmrath, slowed on the backstretch, and he limped into the pits. He is in his pit area right now.
1: And he did make it safely, so there will be no yellow because of this. Let's talk to Gary Lee in turn number two. I guess the real problem, Palmrath's problem, may have started over in your area.
7: We think indeed it did develop over here, because as he went very slowly into two, we saw him move side by side like he was trying to slosh some fuel around as though he was running out. Then it appeared that some piece of metal came flying off the car. He went very slowly down the backstretch, so it was something mechanical with car 23.
1: So Terrell Palmrath did make it to his pit at the north end of the racetrack.
2: I was watching there, and it didn't appear that the right rear looked right. I don't know if, you know, maybe it was just the wheel nut was loose and it was flopping a bit. He's going by us back out onto the track as he exits the pit. So evidently they've got the thing fixed, and maybe he was just out of fuel.
1: It's a beautiful Hoosier day here in central Indiana. The 74th running of the 500-mile race now with less than 75 laps to go. Overhead, the Goodyear blimp circles the Indianapolis Motor Speedway, and the 400 or so thousand fans that have gathered here in the beautiful Hoosier sunshine are settling back and waiting now to see what will happen for the remainder of the race. For the most part, it's been all Emerson Fittipaldi, the defending champion of this event. He has led all but about two laps. Let's go quickly for a report on Terrell Palmroth to Bob Forbes.
15: Yeah, I'm trying to get a hold of Dick Simon. Dick, we'll try to get Dick Simon, who's going here right just a moment. What happened about Terrell Palmroth in this stop there?
5: His right rear tire broke, and fortunately it didn't put him in the wall. He came in, we got it off, put another one on.
15: Okay, thank you, Dick. Appreciate it. Brian Hammonds for a quick comment.
12: Well, pit crews are frantic, letting air out of their tires because the Goodyear

0: Third race here at the 500, did a marvelous job of keeping his machine, that number 41, Foster's Quaker St. March Porsche 90P, off the wall. And the crowd gave him a big round of applause. They didn't waste a lot of time getting him out of the automobile. And Johnny Rutherford Sakal was right on the numbers because the right rear wheel was askew. And they got John out of the car, walked him down to the ambulance. He didn't appear to be a whole lot worse for the wear. They'll take him now to the ambulance so his wife Nancy can know that he is in good shape at this moment, but out of this year's 500.
1: All right, now let's go back down to the pit area and Bob Forbes with a report on Scott Goodyear's afternoon.
2: Yes, his wife just informed us that he's running 12th right now, another rookie, and I'm standing here with Mike Shirley, the engineer. How's the car operating out there for Scott so far?
3: It's running quite well. The tires are the main concern, and we did try a different stagger on the third set.
2: Are you getting any blister in your tires?
3: No, we're not getting any blistering. The temperature is a little bit on the high side, about a couple of pounds up. So we are actually bleeding air out of the tires at the moment. We've gone down about a pound all the way around.
2: So as of right now, everything appears to be A-OK with your crew and
3: I would say we're pretty happy with Scott and the car at the moment.
2: Thank you, Mike.
3: Okay, thank you.
1: All right, that's the situation with Scott Goodyear, and we have completed now 145 laps of this race, and we are still under caution. However, we get the indication from turn number 3 that the lights on the pace car are off, and that means we will be going back to racing here in just a moment. The leader is Bobby Rahal in car number 18. Second place is Emerson Fittipaldi. Second place is Ari Leyendijk. Third place is Emerson Fittipaldi. And fourth is number 5, Al Unser Jr. Let's see how things shake up as the cars move through the north end of the racetrack, with the pace car now accelerating in turn number 4 and moving on to pit road. And the green flag is about to come out once again and restarting the 1990 Indianapolis 500. The green flag waves. Here we go. Bobby Rahal goes down into turn number 1. Let's see if we have any battle shaping up on the racetrack. Actually, the first 3 or 4 cars are pretty well spread out, with several cars between themselves and the next one in the serial scoring. So no battles at the moment, but Bobby Rahal is now showing the way here in the Indianapolis 500. Let's follow Bobby Rahal around and see how the car is working. He heads for turn 3 in Larry Henry.
4: Well, the last time Bobby Rahal led this race was 1986. He won the race. Right now, a sizable advantage on Ari Leyendijk, who has a couple of cars to pass, and then Emerson Fittipaldi back in deep traffic, and Al Unser Jr. even in deeper traffic, trying to get through 2 or 3 cars in the back of the field.
5: Ari Leyendijk is coming through 4. He's trying to get around Didier Tays to make a move, but has no luck at this point.
1: I have a feeling the battle that's going to be shaping up here in the next few laps will be for second position, as Emo is picking off cars one by one as they go around the racetrack, and he now only has one car separating himself from second place Ari Leyendijk. So we'll watch the movement of Emerson Fittipaldi and see if he can close in on Ari Leyendijk. Meanwhile, Bobby Rahal continues to have the advantage here at the 500-mile race. Ari Leyendijk maintaining second position now in that number 30 Domino's Pizza Hot One. Here comes Bobby Rahal down the straightaway, clicking off another lap. He has a rather sizable advantage now on Ari Leyendijk as Leyendijk goes across the line. And here comes Emerson Fittipaldi. He's got 2 cars now between himself and Ari, and picks off one, Eddie Cheever.
6: And you remember, we did get the report, Bob, that on Rahal's pit stops, his tires did not appear to be blistered. So that may be the thing that'll be in his favor now that he has the lead. He can go out and run his own pace, take care of the car, and maybe that'll put him in good stead at the end.
1: It could be in very much the whole story of the race. If Fittipaldi continues to have this blistering problem on his tires, Rahal has had none so far this afternoon, and Rahal, because of that, could be in a position to win his second Indianapolis 500-mile race. He was the winner in 1986. Leyendijk passing by, and now Fittipaldi with no cars between himself and Ari Leyendijk as he continues to close in. He still has, maybe 30 car lengths between himself and Ari Leyendijk, but it appears as if Emerson Fittipaldi will be moving in closely on Ari Leyendijk here in just a few moments. Donald Davidson, have you been watching recently?
7: Oh, I was just looking at some of the people that are running that we haven't mentioned too much today because of the fact that so much is going on up at the front. But Teo Fabi looks like he's going to have his best finish ever because he's been here 4 times, and 24th position with 104 laps, I think, was the best that he ever finished. That was back in 1984. 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And in a few moments,